0: We'll pray.
1: Pray? I don't exactly know how.
0: Just say anything. Anything. Like this. Now I lay me down to sleep. I pray the Lord my soul to keep. If I should die before I wake, I pray the Lord my soul to take. Now you.
1: If I should die before I wake, I pray the Lord my soul to take.
0: Kay? Kay, are you asleep? I can't sleep anymore. Kay, tomorrow, I mean when it gets light and everything, do you think people will believe us? Do you think so, Kay? I'm not quite sure what happened. I always used to be so sure about things. And now I'd... Kay? Kay, where are you? Kay, where... The window. She went out the window. She's gone out there. To the graveyard. To talk to it. Oh, Kay, why did you go? Why did you go? I'll go out there, too. Oh, she'll be so frightened out there alone. I'll go, too. I'll go, too. Oh, so cold. Hands. Snow so sharp. Cutting my legs. Oh, why did you go out there, Kay? Why did you? I've got to find you. Wind. Oh, why doesn't the wind stop? Blow, blow, thou winter wind. Thou art not so unkind. Oh, I've got to find you, Kay. I've got to find you. It's snowing. I love snow. Edna didn't like snow. Where are you, Kay? Where are you? I've lost my way. I've lost the road. Where are you, Kay? Kay, where are... Oh, Kay. I heard you, Kay. I heard you. I'm coming to you, Kay. We'll talk to it. We'll talk to it together. We'll tell her we didn't mean any harm, won't we, Kay? Won't we? Poor Edna. We can't help her, Kay. We can't help Edna. But I'm coming to help you, Kay. I'm coming. I'm coming. Yes, I hear you. I hear you. I'm coming, darling. I'm coming to help. I'm coming to help you. I'm coming. I'm coming. I hear you. I hear you calling my name. I hear you. Yes. Yes, I hear you. I hear you. Where are you? Where are you?

0: This way, Hooper. They must have come this way.
1: Climbing out the window like that in the middle of the night. They must have gone crazy, the both of them.
0: Well, let's not worry about that now. We've got to find them. Here, give me that lantern.
1: What is it, Doc? What have you found?
0: A shoe. One of the girl's shoes.
1: My gosh, stuck in the snow. We're going the right way.
0: Come on, move fast. We've got to get to them.
1: Doc, look at this.
0: What is it?
1: Over there. Ain't these footprints?
0: Yes. Yes. Yes, that's right. Footprints. Hello, up ahead. Hello.
1: Doc, we're getting pretty close to the old burying grounds.
0: Well?
1: Maybe. Oh, look here, Doc. Let's not be fools. Let's wait till morning.
0: What? Let those frightened girls freeze to death? Get along.
1: But, Doc, I...
0: You come with me, or the whole town will know what a yellow-livered no-good you are.
1: All right. All right. You don't have to get so sore, Doc.
0: Hello! Hello! Anybody up there? Hello?
1: Doc! Doc, look!
0: What?
1: There they are. Up ahead.
0: Glory be, they're alive. The both of them. Come on.
1: Doc. Doc, look at them. That's the burying ground up there. And they're dancing. Dancing on the graves.
0: Well, they must be out of their heads. Come on, we've got to stop them.
1: Doc! Doc, wait for me. Oh, Doc, it's Doc again. Where are they, Doc? Where are the girls? Have they stopped dancing?
2: Yes.
1: Huh?
2: They've stopped dancing. Did they ever dance?
1: What are you talking about, Doc? We saw them. We saw them dancing in this place with our own eyes.
2: Did we? The moonlight. Here it comes again. See with your eyes again.
1: Oh, no.
2: Both of the girls froze stiff to the ground. Each with her head crushed by a tombstone.

0: Strobler, would you mind telling us, me, whether there actually are such things as poltergeists?
1: All I can tell you is this. There are authenticated records in existence that, in the city of London on the 27th day of April, 1872, from 4 in the afternoon on a Thursday until 11:30 at night, a certain room in a certain house was deluged by stones thrown from no apparent source. The London police surrounded the house, but they found no trace of whoever or whatever was throwing those stones with a murderous violence.
0: I see. So much for poltergeist. But what about next week?
1: That's something I'll tell you about in a moment.
0: Good. Fair enough. Then if you need more vitamin B and iron, ask your druggist for the genuine, the one and only, ironized yeast tablets. And now, Mr. Obler, what happens next week?
1: Well, anything can happen, but specifically next week, Mangara, a strange title and a strange story. The power of suggestion. The dictators have shown us to what evil purposes that power can be used. Well, next week, a man who... but that, as usual, is next week.
0: Yes. Lights Out, written and directed by Arch Obler, will come to you again next Tuesday at the same time. Be sure to listen for the amazing story of Mangara. And if you need more vitamin B and iron, be sure to try ironized yeast, the one and only ironized yeast, with the big letters IY on the package and on each tablet. It is later than...

0: The American Broadcasting Company presents Quiet, Please, which is written and directed by Willis Cooper, and which features Ernest Chappell. Quiet, Please for today is called Calling All Souls. I tell you what happened last Halloween, or All Souls, or All Hallows, or whatever you call it in your part of the country. I bet you can't guess where I was. Well, I was a couple of places. But where I started, I was sitting in a tight little room in a great big house. You ever been west? Well, you know when you cross the Mississippi River on the Santa Fe from Illinois to Iowa, about 4 or 5 hours out of Chicago, Fort Madison, Iowa? Ever notice that great big place right alongside the riverbank to your right? The big high walls and the towers and the big gates? That's right, the Iowa State Prison. That's where I was last Halloween. In a little cell. Oh, very comfortable. All by myself. Waiting. And not much more time to wait. Sure. The death cell. I was just sitting there playing solitaire on the edge of my bed, trying not to think of what was coming up and thinking of nothing else but that. I was pretending I'd paid the house $52 for the deck, and the house would pay off $5 for every card I got in the top row. I was $32 to the good this particular hand. I didn't hear anybody come up. I didn't hear anybody except the guard walking around till this voice spoke to me.
1: Red 9 on the 10 of clubs, Lewis.
0: Oh. Hello, Delbert. Yeah, that's right. Coming in?
1: Yeah. How are you?
0: I'm all right. So far. How are you?
1: All right.
0: Sit down.
1: Yeah.
0: No soap, huh? Turn us down.
1: That's right.
0: What'd he say?
1: Oh, a lot of things.
0: What?
1: What's the difference? He said no.
0: It's tough, Delbert, when I didn't do it.
1: It's tough on me, too, Lewis.
0: Yes, but they're not going to hang you.
1: I begged him to give you a 2-week stay, at least, but he said his conscience wouldn't let him.
0: Conscience, huh?
1: He said if he felt I could turn up anything at all in 2 weeks, he'd be tempted to give you the benefit of the doubt. You've had 3 stays now.
0: Could you turn up anything?
1: Lewis.
0: Yeah, I know.
1: I've done everything I could.
0: I know. But I didn't do it, Delbert.
1: I know you didn't. But proving it.
0: You want to play cards? I guess I don't want to play either. Well,
1: I've done my very best, Lewis. My very level best.
0: I know, I know. It's pretty tough on me, though. Ain't it?
1: Certainly is.
0: No hope at all?
1: No hope at all. No witnesses? Plenty of motive? Your fingerprints all over everything?
0: I remember. Only I didn't do it.
1: Who did you? Got any idea, Lewis?
0: No idea at all.
1: I thought maybe.
0: I just opened the door after I'd knocked a dozen times. I just opened the door. And they were on the floor, I told you.
1: I know.
0: And I was so shocked. You know. I couldn't help it. I tried to. That's how I got the fingerprints all over.
1: You told me.
0: I admit I didn't like Harris. I didn't go for Etta very much either. But I didn't kill him, Delbert.
1: You told me.
0: I just went out there to ask him to let me have however much he could of that $2,000 he owed me for the pigs.
1: You should have made all those statements about how you were going to get the money or else.
0: I know it. He shouldn't have gone through his desk looking for the money either.
1: I don't know why the dickens you did that.
0: Well, I don't know either, but I said I was shocked. I just thought this was a good way to get the money if I could find it. Nobody would know, I figured. I knew if I didn't get it then, I'd never get it. They were lying there on the floor?
1: Lewis, listen, it was pretty hard to convince a jury you didn't do it with them lying on the floor and you going through the desk and blood spots on your suit and everything.
0: I know it, Delbert. I was crazy to do it. But I didn't murder him.
1: I know that, I told you.
0: Delbert, are they sure enough going to hang me?
1: Unless...
0: Unless what?
1: They discover new evidence.
0: Where are they going to discover that?
1: They'll have to do it awful fast.
0: Where are they going to discover it?
1: You tell me.
0: There isn't any more evidence. Whoever really did it covered his tracks too good.
1: I'll say he did. Oh, you smooched it up fooling around.
0: Oh, my gosh, Delbert, I was just trying to see if I could help.
1: And seeing if you could find the money, Harris, okay?
0: Well, I know it was foolish, but...
1: Honestly, Lewis, now, you wouldn't expect anybody in his right mind to believe your story,
0: would
1: you?
0: But it's true, I tell you.
1: I know it's true, but I couldn't make the jury believe it, or the governor.
0: How do you know it's true?
1: What?
0: How do you know it's true?
1: Why, I just know it, Lewis. I've seen murders before, you know.
0: You don't think I'm a murderer?
1: Of course not.
0: Delbert, don't you really think there's a chance of uncovering some new evidence? Really?
1: I think the only people who saw the murder, the only people who know who did it, are Harris and Etta themselves.
0: But they're dead.
1: That's right, they're dead, Lewis. Look, what I stopped in for, you want me to ask Father McIntyre to come round and see you now?
0: Thirteen steps up with your hands fastened behind you. 13 steps. Stop and turn around. The man says, stand here. Look down the 13 steps at the reporters, the doctor with a stethoscope hanging around his neck. Feel a man tying your feet together. Feel the floor give a little underfoot. See how the man stays away from the little trapdoor, reaching out to make the rope tight around your ankles. Listen. Father McIntyre's voice in your ear. A little rustling behind you and the black hood over your head and you can't see anymore. But you can feel the rope as it brushes against your neck, a little hairy and creepy crawly on your skin. And the weight of the knot, 9 turns on your shoulder. The floor gives a little underfoot. No, I can't. I can't. I thought I didn't do it. I tell you, I didn't do it. All I could think of was what my lawyer said, what Delbert said before he got up and opened the door and went away.
1: The only people who saw the murder, the only people who know who did it, are Harris and Etta themselves.
0: And Harris and Etta knew I didn't do it. Maybe they didn't know who it was that did it, but they did know that I didn't do it. Maybe they didn't. And maybe they did. Maybe they did know. Maybe they could tell me. Maybe they could discover some new evidence, the way Delbert put it. Maybe they could tell me where to go, who to look for, what I'd find. I could tell it all to Delbert. He could go tell the governor, and I'd get a stay. Maybe the evidence would be good enough so they'd let me go. Maybe they wouldn't hang. But Harris is dead. And Etta's dead. I saw them dead on the floor of their house when I went. And they accused me of murdering them. They found me guilty. I'm in the death cell, waiting. Harris, Etta, don't let me die. Don't let them. Etta, Harris, have mercy on my soul. And when I heard the bell tolling somewhere in the distance, I remembered. I remembered what night this was. This was All Souls' Night. This was the night when the souls of the weary dead walked the earth again. I remembered when graveyards yawn and tombs give up their dead. And the sound of the bell tolling away in the darkness of early evening. Calling all souls. Calling all souls. And I wondered if my soul had to leave my body when I walked up the 13 steps and after. If my soul had to leave my body then, why could it not leave my living body for a while and go seeking after the others that stepped from the tomb this night? The souls of the weary dead, the souls of the unhappy dead, the murdered, the kindly souls that knew. Then I sat down again quietly. The fit of deadly terror was gone for a moment. I was exhausted and weak. I closed my eyes and the sound of the distant bell faded out as I thought. Why can't it be possible, I thought? All these things are not mere superstition. There's some foundation in every belief, I thought. I can't die. I'm innocent, I thought. And only those two know the truth. Calling all souls, I repeated again to myself. Calling all souls. And I stood up. I stood up in that brightly lighted, sorrowful place. And as I rose, I turned to look behind me. And there, on the bed, still in an attitude of despair, sat my body. And in a flash of darkness, the place faded away, the stone walls and the iron bars and the bare, narrow bed, the man in prison uniform seated motionless on its edge. And I stood alone in the darkness of a place I knew. Tall marble shafts, gleaming faintly in the starlight. Curving gravel roadways, hedge-bordered. The scent of moldering flowers in the darkness. The dry rustle of a weather-beaten flag at the head of a low mound beside me. And loneliness. All aloneness pressing inward upon me like a living thing. The eve of all souls. And suddenly, quietly in the cold shadows, little whispers of innumerable voices. The voices of the wandering souls that hastened past me seeking their dusty desires across the face of the world they once all knew. And then a voice speaking to me in the dark. Speaking my name in the darkness. Calling me.
2: Lewis.
0: And another voice.
1: Lewis.
0: And I knew I had won, for these were the voices of the two they said I murdered.
2: Why, of course you didn't, Lewis.
1: Of course you didn't.
0: And a little child, a little boy, ran up in the darkness and took my hand and laughed to hear my name.
2: You remember little Tommy, our little boy that died when he was sick?
0: And I remembered. And in the darkness I saw many another I'd all but forgotten. Charlie Cullum that was killed at Romaine in the Argonne 30 years ago. Albert Newhouse, my Boy Scout comrade that drowned so many years ago. Grace Williams, who died at her husband's hand. Crowds and crowds of the ones who had gone before, spending this, their brief holiday on their well-loved earth. And I, the only living soul among them, spending my brief moment with them to seek my life from them. On All Souls' Eve a year ago. And I said, help me. And Etta answered me.
2: What is there we can do now, Lewis?
0: You know I didn't kill you, Etta.
2: Of course.
1: Of course.
0: They're going to hang me for it.
1: You didn't do it.
0: But how can I prove it? Delbert said if we could find new evidence.
1: There's plenty of evidence, Lewis, to be found.
0: Where? How?
2: Why, let me see. He found the money.
1: That's why you couldn't find it, Lewis.
0: But if he found the money, it must be gone by now.
3: No, he has some of it left.
0: But what good does that do?
3: Why, there's a list of the numbers of the bills somewhere.
0: They looked for it. They couldn't find it.
2: Have them look in the bedroom, Lewis, behind the third drawer in my chest of drawers. I know where it is. It fell down there.
0: Oh, that's wonderful. That... But what good will it do now? Unless we know... Unless you tell me...
3: There's plenty of evidence, Lewis, if you'll just look for it. He ripped his coat on the catch of the living room door. There's threads there that could be identified.
0: You know who did it? You know who did it?
3: Yes, we know.
2: Yes, we know.
0: Then tell me. Tell me, and I'll see... Delbert will see that he confesses. Look, I tell you they're going to hang me for it. Do you hear? Tell me. Oh. And you still hate me. And you haven't learned mercy since you... You're going to let me die because you hated me while you were alive.
2: Lewis.
0: You're going to carry it beyond the grave. You're going to keep it to yourself and let me hang.
3: You hated us, Lewis.
0: Yes, I hated you and I hate you now. Ghost or no ghost, soul or no soul, I... No, Harris, have pity on me. It's all over now. There's no use hating me. Don't you hate the man that killed you? Don't you?
3: No, Lewis, no.
2: We don't hate him.
0: But you hate me. You're going to let me die. You know I'm innocent. You're going to let me die just because we didn't like each other on Earth.
3: Lewis, listen to us. There's no such thing as hate anymore with us.
0: Then why don't you give me a chance to live?
3: Go back, Lewis. Go back to your body.
2: Go back.
0: Go back. To die.
2: Dying isn't so bad, Lewis. You don't see any unhappiness among all these souls, do you?
0: I don't want to die.
3: You'd rather save your life for a while at the expense of somebody else's life?
0: But I'm not guilty. And he is.
3: Go back, Lewis.
2: Go back.
0: I won't go back till you tell me who killed you.
3: Listen to me, Lewis. You're tampering with things that you have no right to know. Your soul has left your body before its time. You have come upon secrets that no living man should know. Your body is waiting for you. Go back to it while there's time.
0: While there's time.
2: It is only this one night that souls may walk the earth.
3: And when morning comes...
0: Well?
3: When morning comes, if you are still here... Lewis, I can make you no promises.
2: Go back, Lewis.
0: Tell me the man's name.
3: No, Lewis. No, it's none of your affair.
0: None of my affair? Don't you understand what I said to you? They're going to hang me. Men of my affair, listen.
3: There was no need for you to send your soul out seeking us, Lewis.
0: I don't get that.
2: We have been waiting for this night, Lewis.
0: Well?
2: Tell him, Harris.
3: He will have to come with us now.
2: Yes, that is the law.
3: You should not have come here. Lewis, there is still time, but only a little time. If you go back now...
0: I won't go back. I won't go back until you tell me.
2: You have no right here, you know, Lewis.
0: But I'm here.
3: And now it is too late.
2: Yes.
3: You will have to come with us.
0: Where are you going?
2: Tell him, Harris.
3: We are going to visit the man who murdered us.
0: You what?
3: I told you there was no need for you to come here, Lewis. We have a way of taking care of this man.
0: I don't know what you mean.
2: Haven't you ever heard of haunting, Lewis?
3: Come with us now, Lewis.
0: No.
2: You must come.
0: You're really going to haunt him? and make him confess?
3: We are going to appear to him, Lewis.
2: What he will do, we cannot say.
3: But when he sees us...
0: Well, then I'm going back to the prison.
3: No.
2: No.
0: I'll go back and I'll call the warden. I'll get Delbert. Tell him that there'll be a confession. Delbert will get me a stay of execution. Then when he confesses, I'll be... Who is it, Harris?
3: Come with us and you will see.
0: No, I'm going back to the prison, I told you. Get things all set up.
3: No, you changed your mind too late, Lewis.
0: Too late? Why?
3: No, Lewis. You have meddled too much. You have gone too far. The souls of the living have no place here. But you have come.
2: We told you to go back while there was time, Lewis.
0: Yes, but...
3: Now you must come with us.
0: No. No, I want to go back.
3: Come, Lewis.

0: up over the face of the sleeping starlit world with the tiny lights of the living far below us. The broad, peaceful farmlands, the sleeping cities, the broad breast of the great river far below us. The universe throbbing with strange, compelling song. And above us, around us, the sense of a million souls. A million, a myriad, a countless multitude returning joyously to their single night upon the earth they loved. And I looked up in the clearness of the haunted night. And above me, the endless pathway of the Milky Way glowed with a strange splendor. And Atta plucked my sleeve.
1: The pathway of the souls, Louis. The way we all return.
0: And I saw the features of the ones I had loved. Of strangers. Of men and women and little children. Of boys in ragged uniforms. Of bearded ancients and smiling babes in their mother's arms. And on their faces in the sparkling night an expression of awful eagerness. Of long-awaited realization that this night they would once again rest upon the mortal earth. And I... Even I, the only living soul amongst all the multitude of the dead, even I felt an overpowering desire to set my feet again this moment upon the reality of Earth. And I closed my eyes for a moment. And when I opened them, we three were in a room. And on a bed there was a sleeping man.
2: This is the man.
1: This is the man.
0: Who is he?
2: Go and look.
0: No.
1: Go and look.
0: I don't want to...
2: Go and look, Louis.
1: You must go and look, Louis.
0: He lay there, sleeping as innocently as any child. The covers were drawn up about his face as if he were shutting out some childish fancy of boogeymen in the dark. But I knew him for a wicked, guilty man. A man who held my own life in jeopardy.
2: Look at him, Louis.
1: Look at him, Louis.
0: And I lifted up the comforter that hid his face and bent down to look at him. Delbert. Delbert. My friend. The man who had defended me in the courtroom and lost. The man who had gone to the governor. Or had he gone to plead for my life? Delbert, the man who told me, of course I know you didn't do it. Of course he knew. He alone of mortal men knew the murderer. For the defender of the accused man was the murderer himself.
2: Wake him, Louis.
0: No.
1: Wake him.
0: Delbert. Delbert. Delbert, wake up.
3: Louis! Louis, what are you doing here?
2: He came with us, Delbert.
3: Harris!
1: Harris and Etta, Delbert.
3: No! Now go away! You're ghosts!
2: We are human souls, Delbert. Come to hear your testimony.
3: No! No, I won't tell you anything.
0: You murdered them, didn't you, Delbert?
3: No!
2: You murdered us, Delbert.
3: No, I...
1: Confess, Delbert.
3: I didn't do it.
0: You did do it.
3: You, Louis. You can't be here.
0: Confess.
3: Well, I...
1: Confess.
2: Louis must hear you, Delbert.
3: Louis! Louis, I did do it. I killed them, Louis. I murdered them. I knew I could throw the blame on you. I knew I could get you convicted and I could save myself. I hated them too, Louis. Oh, Louis. Louis, forgive me. Louis, forgive me.
0: May he forgive you, Delbert? Ask Harris and Etta to forgive you.
3: Harris. Etta.
2: We have already forgiven you, Delbert. But you have done a great wrong to Louis.
1: You will be punished, Delbert.
3: I'll confess. I'll go to prison.
0: I'm going back to my body now in the prison.
3: Louis.
0: Thank you.
3: Forgive me.
0: Thank you, Harris. Etta.
3: Louis.
0: I'm going back. Oh, Harris. You...
2: Wait, Louis.
0: What?
3: Louis.
0: Be quiet, murderer.
4: What, Harris?
2: You can't go back, Lewis.
4: I can't go back? Why, what if I... What?
1: You must stay, Lewis.
4: Stay? Stay? Why must I stay? My body's back there in the prison waiting for me. I've got to go back and live.
2: No, Lewis.
4: Why? Tell me why. Everything's all... What's the matter?
1: You tell him, Delbert.
3: Lewis.
4: Well?
3: Lewis. They hanged you half an hour ago.

0: title of today's Quiet Please story is Calling All Souls. It was written and directed by Willis Cooper, and the man who spoke to you was Ernest Chappell.
1: And Kermit Murdoch played Delbert. Harris and Etta were respectively Ralph Schulman and Mary Patton. Mr. Cooper and I are very grateful for the superb efforts of Albert Berman, who was always responsible for our Quiet Please music. 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

0: And now, a listening reminder. David Harding Counterspy is a name that means action, excitement, drama, each time his efficient law enforcement organization exposes another racket. 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
13: 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Beware, the nightmares are just beginning.

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1: Hello there. Do you own a cat? Or rather, I should say, does a cat own you? Doesn't it strike you as strange that despite centuries of domestication, cats have never really lost their independence, their ruthlessness? To cats, life is still the lore of the jungle. Just try taking liberties with your cat, be he never so tame, and you'll soon be put in your place. I've always had a healthy respect for cats, despite that one time when I was forced to... Oh, but let me tell you about it. I think I'll call the story Cat's Cradle. Several years ago, I was making a movie in Germany, and there was some sort of hold-up during shooting, a tiresome and boring state of affairs that happens all too often. And I found myself with some days on my hands, so I decided to visit some of the beautiful old castles of Bavaria. High on my itinerary was Sonderberg, in Franconia, near the Württemberg border. Sonderberg tends to get overlooked by the main tourist trade. Yet it is one of the most complete examples I know of a medieval market town which has survived comparatively intact. I checked in at one of the local hotels late one afternoon, and while they were getting my room ready, I sat down at one of the little tables near the door and ordered a drink, a large tankard of their local beer, actually. At the next table sat a young couple, whispering intently, but their voices were angry and out of control, and as I sat enjoying my beer, it was impossible not to overhear that they were deep in some childish tiff.
2: Beth, for God's sake, stop talking nonsense.
3: How dare you say it's nonsense?
2: It is nonsense, and you know it. I never even looked at the damn woman.
3: I don't know how you can be so callous. Did you see how disgustingly fat she was?
2: I tell you, I didn't notice her at all.
3: Liar.
2: Oh, shut up.
3: Oh, God, what a start to married life.
2: Oh, look, Beth, you're tired. I'm tired. It's all been a strain. Let's not say things we'll be sorry for. Let's have an early night.
3: The next best thing to your German Hausfrau. Oh,
2: for the last time, I didn't fancy her. If you're going to carry on like this every time I look at another woman, you'd better tear my ruddy eyes out.
3: Ah, so now you admit you looked at her.
2: Oh, for heaven's sake.
1: The young man glanced uneasily in my direction, obviously wondering if I'd become an involuntary eavesdropper. Of course I had. And I certainly had no intention of making myself scarce. Isn't this a charming town?
2: Yes, charming.
3: Delightful.
1: Are you on vacation?
3: No. Yes.
2: That is, we...
3: We're on our honeymoon.
1: Oh, are you? Are you indeed? Well, what an ideal place to spend it.
3: We haven't exactly succumbed to its charms yet.
2: We've only just arrived.
1: Well, give it time. Sonderberg is a step back into the past. It takes a while before its charm begins to work.
3: It's certainly quiet enough.
1: I was here once years ago, and I always promised myself a return visit. Then it seemed like an oasis in a desert of insanity.
2: Yes, I suppose so.
1: Except, of course, that Sonderberg has had its own fair share of horrors, you know. Oh, that's good. Oh, what delightful beer this is. So refreshing.
3: Do go on, please.
1: Well, the castle, do you see it up on that rock?
3: Yes.
1: Look through the window there, see?
3: Oh, yes.
1: Well, that was taken over as a headquarters for the Inquisition. Oh, the poor wretches who were incarcerated and tortured up there.
3: I saw the castle as we drove in. It was beautiful, but it made me shudder.
1: It's not surprising. The Inquisition left several pleasant little mementos, all in as good a state of preservation as Sonderberg itself. You must visit the place while you're here. Well, that is, if you're not squeamish.
3: Squeamish?
2: Look, I've got an idea. Why don't we join up and go round the castle together tomorrow?
1: Well...
2: Please do. Oh, unless, that is, you're already busy.
1: Well, no, but...
2: We'd love it, wouldn't we, Beth?
3: Yes. Yes, of course we would.
1: At first, I couldn't understand the young man's enthusiasm. I mean, after all, a honeymoon is a honeymoon. Then it struck me that he needed a defense mechanism, and I would be there to guard him from the kind of row that I'd stumbled upon just now. Well, at any rate, we agreed to meet in the hotel lobby at 10 o'clock in the morning. As events turned out, I needn't have worried about breaking the idyllic atmosphere, because as we were about to set off...
4: Good God, it can't be. Price, it's you. It really is.
1: Hello, Malcolm.
4: Now, what are you doing in this neck of the woods? Don't tell me they forced you out of the rat race at last.
1: Malcolm Rivers was one of the world's prize boars. If the first prize in a competition were a part in one of Malcolm's movies, the second prize would have been a part in two of Malcolm's movies.
4: Scouting locations, old son. You see that castle up there? That's just right for a new horror picture we've got. I'd love you to read it. It's a great script.
1: Malcolm, I'm on vacation. Can't we discuss this later, or better still see my agent, huh?
4: Oh, yeah, but look, just let me tell you...
1: At this point, our taxi arrived. It was as battered as its driver, but we had all agreed to leave our own transport behind. Trouble was, when Malcolm heard the driver announce that he had come for the castle party, he insisted on coming with us.
4: Castle? Well, you don't mean to say you're actually going there?
2: Yes.
4: Oh, well, that's great. I can actually show you where it all takes place while I'm telling you about it.
1: Malcolm, I...
4: No, come on, don't be so coy. You're worse than a virgin on a wedding night.
1: I just couldn't shake him off. You never could with Malcolm. That's how he'd hustled his way to the top. Now he attached himself to us like an incubus.
4: The film's all about the Sonderbergs. You know, the family. A sort of pageant of atrocity. I want to step back and look objectively at what each one did. Take Elisa, for instance.
1: While I can't speak for the others, I was doing my best not to listen. The castle, for those who don't know it, is built on an immensely steep rock dominating the town. And on its northern side is surrounded by a moat, which has long since been filled in. At the foot of the wall is a very pleasant garden with little sheltered seats. Sitting there is a good way of recovering from the rather overpowering tour round the castle. The girl was right. There still was a sinister aura clinging to the place, which even a hot and cheerful summer's morning couldn't entirely dissipate.
4: And they broke in and found the girl strung up by the wrists over the hot coals. Incredible story. Of course, we can't actually put all that into the picture, but we can imply a hell of a lot. You've got to admit, it's a damn good commercial plotline. Now, that's why it's so important.

0: was a real character. This you've got to hear. They say
1: Mr. Rivers, do you mind if we change the subject?
0: Huh?
1: My wife is feeling a bit faint.
0: That's too bad, Mrs. And we haven't even seen the torture tower yet. Now, sir, would your lady wife like to wait for us out here? She could sit down there in the garden.
2: Oh, no, I don't want to miss anything. I'm quite all right. I think it was probably just that steep hill and the heat.
3: You go on, Malcolm. Hmm? We'll catch up with you later.
0: No, I wouldn't dream of it. Stick together through thick and thin. That's my motto. I know. Look at that.
2: Ah, isn't it sweet? It can't be more than 6 weeks old.
3: It was a tiny black kitten, which was playing with its mother near one of the seats in the garden just below us. The cat, a great sleek creature whose coat shone in the sun, lay stretched on the grass, and the kitten romped around nearer. The mother would wave her tail for the kitten to try to clutch with its paw, or raise her feet to push the little one away as an encouragement to further efforts. It was a charming sight.
1: Beth has been on to me to buy her a cat as soon as we were married. Now I'll get no peace.
2: Oh, Jack, I'd like to take them both. I wonder who they belong to.
1: Oh, they're not strays, and that's for sure. Look at the condition of the mother's coat. Well, they probably belong to the castle.
0: It'd be great for the picture. Add a touch of atmosphere. Here, puss. Come on, puss.
3: Malcolm, leave them alone. They can't get up the wall anyway. It's far too steep.
0: Yes, you're right. Oh, look at the size of the mother. We don't grow cats like that in England. No, wait just a minute. Here we are.
2: What are you doing?
0: Well, I'll just throw this stone to attract their attention.
3: No, don't do that. Don't do that. You might hit the kitten.
0: Oh, not a chance. What do you take me for? I may produce movies, but I'm not all that bad. I'll just aim it so it lands near them. Make them look up. You ever seen the expression on a cat's face when it's startled? Well, watch.
2: Oh, no!
3: Oh, good God, how old, man. Look what you've done.
0: I never meant to do that.
3: Maybe the wall wasn't as sheer as it looked. Maybe there was a concealed angle at its base which we couldn't see. Whatever the reason, Malcolm's aim wasn't as true as he thought. I truly believe that he only intended to startle those cats. But when he leaned over the wall and threw the stone, it landed with a sickening thud right on the kitten's head and shattered out its little brains there and then.
2: Oh, poor thing.
3: The mother cast a swift upward glance, and I saw her eyes flash like green fire as she stared for an instant at Malcolm Rivers. Then her attention was given to the kitten. After one quiver, it lay still, while a thin red trickle oozed from a gaping wound.
2: Oh, the poor thing.
0: Well, I wouldn't have had this happen for the world. I can't understand it.
1: Beth, darling.
3: The cat was assiduously licking the kitten's wound, and then suddenly she stopped. She must have realized that it was dead and that her ministrations were useless. For all at once, she appeared to lose all interest in the pathetic little body. Instead, she looked again at Rivers, and in that look was all the concentration of primitive hate. Her green eyes blazed, and the blood which dabbled her mouth and whiskers made her look for all the world like an avenging fury.
4: There, Malcolm, I hope you're satisfied. That's something for your horror film. And you have the consolation of knowing it's real blood and not vegetable dye.
0: Oh, don't rub it in. I feel bad enough as it is.
4: Oh, I'm sorry. Of course you do.
0: I love cats. I really do.
3: Although my outburst was a relief, I felt slightly ashamed. I realized how painfully vulnerable the man really was. I turned my attention to the cat. She was now attempting to claw her way up the wall. When this failed, she tried to launch herself into the air, eyes blazing, claws distended, and then she fell back.
2: Let's go on. I can't bear any more.
1: Do you want to go home? We can come back tomorrow.
4: I think a brandy would do you good. I think a brandy would do us all good.
2: No, I don't want to go back to the hotel. I want to see the castle. Let's go on.
3: In face of her obvious determination, there was nothing else we could do. At least the tour would divert her mind.

0: mind, or so we hoped. And we also hoped that Malcolm would be deterred from prattling on about his inane script. But no.
1: I really expect to pick up some great vibrations in the torture tower. It's just over there. You can't expect to involve your audience unless you're involved yourself. Now, that's the basic rule. You've got to be convinced. And that's why so many movies are just laughable. Nobody is convinced, least of all the makers. I remember one crazy scene. This will kill you.
0: There was this cat. As Malcolm laughed, I looked back at the cat. She, too, had heard, and her whole demeanor seemed to change. She no longer tried to jump or run up the wall, but instead began to lick and fondle the dead kitten as if it were alive. Then she took it in her mouth and began to follow us until we reached the limit of the wall's boundary. I thought I was the only one who noticed, but I was wrong.
2: Mr. Rivers, I know this may sound silly, but I think that cat means to do you harm.
1: Oh, now that I like. Oh, let's keep a sense of proportion about this. Oh, I'm terribly sorry about what happened, but I refuse to avoid dark alleys over a damn cat. Besides, she probably has a litter of others under some bush.
3: Yes, Beth, I think you're being melodramatic.
2: Do you?
3: Look, Beth, are you sure you wouldn't rather call it a day?
2: Oh, for heaven's sake, stop fussing. I said I was all right, didn't I? Or are you trying to get rid of me?
3: Oh, now, don't start that again.
2: All I was trying to do was to give Mr. Rivers a perfectly reasonable warning.
0: I think all I'm afraid. Well, here's the tower entrance. Shall we go in? I tried to sound unconcerned, but somewhere in the back of my mind, I had a sneaking feeling that the girl was probably right. At first, we could see nothing. The darkness seemed incarnate, surrounding, stifling us like a blanket. The four of us just stood there, waiting for the use of our eyes to return. We were in the lower chamber. The thin sunlight, filtering in through a tiny window, seemed to lose itself in the thickness of the walls, which were coated with the dust of centuries. Here and there were patches of dark stain. Only Rivers, naturally, remained comparatively unmoved.
1: Not much room for cameras down here. Still, I suppose we could manage.
4: Excuse me, but you are English?
1: Yes. Well, three of us are.
4: I think your English are interested in tortures, yes?
1: Us.
4: You would like to see our collection?
1: Yes.
4: The best in German.
0: Thank you very much. Perhaps you could show us around.
4: You will follow me, please. You are my first party of the day. The main collection is on the floor above. I think you will find them interesting.
0: I remembered the wealth of stories about the legendary cruelty of the Counts of Sonderberg and, of course, their ladies. It was said that they had found a legitimate outlet for their bloodlust by channeling them into the service of the officers of the Inquisition.
1: None of your half measures here. Wow! Look at all that!
2: Oh, Jack!
0: We found ourselves in a room full of torture instruments, chairs full of spikes which gave instant and excruciating pain, steel cages in which the head could slowly be crushed into a pulp, racks, belts, boots, gloves, collars, and all around the walls great headsmen's swords, evil, keen-edged weapons that would decapitate with one slash, and nearby blocks where the victim's necks had lain, with deep notches where the steel had bitten through the guard of flesh and shored into the wood. We all found ourselves speechless in the face of this bestial evidence of man's inhumanity to man. All that is except Malcolm Rivers.
1: Unbelievable! Just what we need. It's too good to be true. It really is. You see, it's perfect for a setup just here. It's a question of getting permission to use this stuff, but well, I wonder what the formalities are. Hey, let me just sit in that chair a moment. Wow!
0: Rivers was behaving with his usual insensitivity, but there was something more. I think the others shared the feeling with me that it was sacrilegious. An odd word to use, I know, but there was something sacred about the place. It was a temple, but a temple to evil.
4: Now, over here, sirs and madam, is a famous instrument of the Inquisition. One might almost say the most famous, and still in perfect working order.
0: The old man pointed to the main object in this chamber of horrors, the Iron Virgin, a copy of the famous one at Nuremberg. The contraption was covered in rust and dust, except for the face, which was oddly fresh-looking, as if the custodian had scrubbed it. While the figure was curved in the shape of a woman, it was just broad enough for a man to fit inside, as we could see when the door was opened. The door itself was enormously thick and was worked open and shut by a thick chain running through a pulley attached to a heavy beam in the roof. When the weight was released, the door would slam shut. The devilish nature of the Iron Virgin was truly revealed when you examined the inside of the door. A number of iron spikes were fixed there, and when the victim was placed inside it and the door closed, the upper spikes would pierce his eyes, and the lower ones his heart and vitals.
3: What a charming toy.
2: Oh, God, look at the bloodstains.
4: It's hard to wash out blood completely, man. And there are some who say it comes back anyway.
2: I think I can believe this place is haunted.
3: And on that happy note, I vote that we make a hurried exit.
2: That suits me.
0: Well, let's go and have that drink we promised ourselves, shall we? Right now.
1: No, wait.
3: What's up this time, for God's sake?
1: Hey, you, old man. Now, how big is that space?
4: What, sir?
1: The space inside. I want to see if I can get in.
2: Oh.
1: Well, I told you, I'd like sampling your experiences.
0: Now, Malcolm, realism is one thing.
1: Nonsense. Courage of your convictions and all that. Now, come on, Squire. I need your help on this.
4: Very good, sir, if you insist.
3: You're not serious.
1: Well, sure I am. Yeah. That's a tight fit. You've grown some since those days. But I'll manage. Here. See?
4: You are not really allowed to do this, sir. If anyone found out, I might get into trouble.
1: Why should anyone find out?
4: I might even lose my job.
1: Okay, I get you. A price, give him something, will you?
0: Oh, well,
1: I'll settle with you later.
2: I think this is all very silly.
3: All in the cause of art.
2: Well, I for one won't go and see his beastly film.
0: That, my dear, makes two of us.
1: Hey, what's all the whispering about?
0: Oh, here you are. 2, 4, 6.
4: Thank you, sir. Oh, thank you, sir.
0: Do you think that will square your conscience?
4: Oh, yes, sir. I think that squares it very nicely.
3: And now that you've had your little game, can we all go?
1: Go if you like. I'm not stopping you. I'm staying here.
0: Oh, come on, Malcolm.
4: Malcolm,
1: nothing. I'm really enjoying this. Live dangerously. That's my motto. Oh, Charlie, now unfasten the door.
4: But, sir...
2: Can't somebody stop
0: me? Malcolm, you've had your little joke, but enough is enough.
1: Enough hell. You, Charlie, do as I tell you. Now start letting that door down, but slowly. Very, very slowly.
0: Despite his reluctance, the old man did as he was told. He worked the machine with a deliberate and excruciating slowness in which the outer edge of the door hadn't moved half 5 inches in as many minutes. The whole ridiculous charade had a kind of macabre thrill about it. It was a scene from Malcolm's horror film played exclusively for our benefit. And then I saw her. The cat. I don't think the others noticed at first. They were too intent on watching the progress of that door. Even Rivers had ceased to chatter. In the far corner of the chamber, dark, untamable forces were gathering. Her green, baleful eyes shone like danger lamps, and as I peered at her, I could see that their color was heightened by the blood, which still smeared her coat and reddened her mouth. And still, slowly, inexorably, with the precision of an expert, the old man went on working that door. Even then, I wasn't sure what the animal intended to do, or even if she intended to do anything, until suddenly...
5: The cat! Look out for the cat!
0: The cat launched herself, not at Malcolm, but at the luckless custodian. Her eyes blazed with ferocity. Her hair bristled till she seemed twice her normal size. Her tail lashed out like a tiger's when the quarry is before it. The cat's claws found one of his eyes, and I actually saw her tear through it and down his cheek, leaving wide bands of red where the blood seemed to spurt from every vein.
2: Oh, Jack! Oh, God!
3: Look out! He can't hold it!
0: With a yell of agony and terror, the man leapt back, dropping the chain which held back the door. It ran like lightning through the pulley block, and the massive door slammed shut. In the instant before the door had closed, I saw Malcolm's face. His eyes stared as if dazed, and for once in his life, he was speechless.
5: Jack, help me get the door open. For God's sake, help me.
3: I'm coming. Beth, stay where you are. For God's sake, don't look.
0: The end must have been quick, for when we managed to wrench the door open, the spikes had done their work. They had pierced right through the skull, so that as the door opened, the body came with it, and he fell to the floor, face turned upwards.
5: Get your wife out of here. She needs air. I'll attend to the old man.
3: Right.
0: The old custodian was leaning against the wooden pillar, holding his reddening handkerchief to his eyes, while on the face of poor Rivers, there sat the cat, purring loudly as she licked the blood which trickled through the gashed sockets of his eyes. I pushed her away from her ghoulish meal and, well, I hope no one will call me cruel, because I seized one of the old executioner's swords from its rack on the wall and with one slash shore her in two on the spot. Poor Malcolm. He'd had his total experience, a good deal more total than he'd bargained for. Cozy, wasn't it? You see what I mean about cats? You never can tell.

0: That was Vincent Price, bringing you The Price of Fear. Also starring in this story, Cat's Cradle, were Kenneth J. Warren and Frederick Schrecker, with John Sampson and Bonnie Harren. Cat's Cradle was first recounted as The Score by Bram Stoker, dramatized by Richard Davis, and produced by John Dias.
1: Adventures in time and space, told in future tense. Dimension

0: Have you ever heard of the Mark III? The amazing electronic brain they're using now up at Harvard University. In mere minutes, it can solve scientific problems that our most brilliant mathematicians would take years to work out. Its intelligence is almost superhuman. And yet the scientists are already working on a new and improved model, the Mark IV. In fact, they tell us there's no earthly reason why these thinking robots can't be perfected until they become the servants of the future, capable of doing all the work of mankind. Yes, that's what the advertising billboard said in the year 2006. Housework made easy by the perfect domestic servant. Modern Mechanicals Agency, Harry Underhill, president. The billboard showed a smiling family sitting with folded hands watching their mechanical robot pour their morning coffee. But in the home of Harry Underhill himself, things weren't quite as pleasant at breakfast this day.
1: I just can't understand it, Aurora. Look at this. Modern Mechanicals down 3 points. Yesterday, Smithson canceled his order. If I could only figure out why.
2: Why don't you ask him? Well, Frank, dear, eat your oatmeal.
3: Oh, Mom.
1: I just don't understand it. Business was good, and then, boom. Some louse must be undercutting my prices, that's all.
2: How many robots were canceled?
1: Not robots. Mechanicals, Aurora. How many times...
2: They are robots, aren't they?
1: Please, Aurora. There's an important difference in sales psychology.
2: Maybe people are getting wise to your robots and mechanicals.
1: What do you mean, Aurora?
2: The perfect domestic servant. They're ugly, stupid, clumsy, walking junk piles.
1: Aurora.
2: The one you brought home to me can't even wash the clothes properly. It's more trouble than it's worth.
1: Aurora. You know our mechanicals are the best on the market.
2: Those animated tin cans you sell? They're certainly not making us any fortune.
1: Well, with this new model, things are bound to pick up a little. If that Jarvis order just comes through...
2: Oh, that robot of yours. There's something knocking again.
1: Hey, wait. Put that plate back. I haven't finished my breakfast yet. Wait!
2: Harry, you know you've got to say stop. Stop. Stop. You always get excited. You think you never saw a robot before.
1: Not robot. Mechanical.
2: All right. Look, it's not its fault. We just took too long to eat. Timing relay is set for 15 minutes.
1: Never mind. I want my coffee back. Set. There. Isn't that simple? It bends at the waist, stretches out its arm, and picks up the coffee pot just as if it were yours. Hey, watch out!
2: And spills it right in your lap!
1: Oh, my clean suit, Aurora! Oh, no!
2: Harry, you know it's relayed to announce dinner after it sets the table.
1: Hey, there goes my coffee again. Stop! Set.
2: Harry, you can't give it two orders at once.
1: What's that smell?
2: There must be a short. Now see what you've done. Got it all upset.
1: I did. All I said was...
2: Harry!
1: Stop! Oh, it's no use. The brain coil shorted out.
2: Well, do something. Harry, do something.
1: Me, I sure will. I'm going to the office. I'm getting out of here.

0: Yes, Lucy?
1: Mr. Jarvis, I...
0: Oh, put him on.
2: Hello, Underhill?
0: Hello, Mr. Jarvis. I'm glad you called. I was just going to ring you. Well, I've got that whole shipment of mechanicals for you. One gross plane, a dozen of the chromium fitted.
2: Hold on, Underhill. I'm canceling the order.
0: But the invoice is made out, and
2: well,
0: I...
2: Well, tear it up. I'm canceling.
0: But why?
2: Underhill, there's a brand new mechanical on the market that makes yours look like something out of a museum.
0: Oh, now, look here, Mr.
2: Don't
0: Jarvis.
2: Don't now look me, Underhill. I've seen them, and I'm telling you it'll put you out of business. Goodbye.
0: Goodbye.
3: Yes, Mr. Underhill?
0: That's the third cancellation today. The world's going to pot.
3: Yes, Mr. Underhill?
0: Hmm? No, never mind, Lucy. I'm going home. Another day. I wonder if Aurora would smell it on me if I ducked into Garrigan's. She's got a nose like a beagle. Hey, what building wasn't here last week? Humanoid Institute, the perfect mechanical. Oh, no. We didn't have enough competition. Hey, these must be the cutthroats that are underselling me.
4: At your service, Mr. Underhill.
0: Huh? Oh, you startled me. Didn't see you. Hey, you're a mechanical, aren't you? Not bad, not bad. Very lifelike.
4: Won't you come in, please, and examine our service?
0: Yeah, that's a remarkable voice. They've licked the variable inflection problem. You know, I'm in the same line myself. Mechanicals, I mean.
4: We're aware of that, sir.
0: Oh? Hey, some building you've got here. You sure got it up in a hurry.
4: The Humanoid Institute at your service, Mr. Underhill.
0: Yes? Oh, how'd you know my name?
4: For us, that was not difficult.
0: Oh, is that so? 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This is ridiculous, talking to a mechanical. Must be somebody inside operating you by remote control.
4: No, Mr. Underhill. Of course, there is Humanoid Central, which powers and controls all of us, but that is located on Wing 4.
0: Wing 4?
4: A planet in a remote part of the galaxy.
0: Oh, yeah. Well, may I see your salesman, please?
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0: Oh, wait a minute. You can't expect me to buy one. I'm in the business myself.
4: There will be no more need for your electronic mechanicals, sir. 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
0: Everything? 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At that rate, you'll have trouble supplying the demand.
4: 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Humanoids are now arriving at the rate of 5,000 per hour from Wing 4.
0: 5,000 per hour.
4: We are anxious to introduce our complete service on this planet, sir, to bring happiness to everyone. 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
0: No, I admit you're remarkable, the voice and movement, graceful even. But I'm still in business, and what's more, I wouldn't have you around the house.
4: I'm afraid you will have no choice. Sooner or later, it will be necessary.
0: Oh, is that so? Over my dead body, let me out of here.
4: At your service, Mr. Underhill.
0: That's going to be tough competition, all right. I'm going to stop in at Garrigan's, the devil with Aurora's nose.

0: Hello, Frank. How was the football game?
1: We won. 78-3. Guess what, Pop?
0: You made all the touchdowns.
1: Nope. Mom took in a boarder.
0: She what? Aurora!
1: She said if your business was going to fall on his face, she had to do something to make some money.
0: Oh, she did, huh? Aurora!
2: Oh, for goodness sake, Harry, what's all the racket for?
0: You tell me. What's this about a boarder?
3: Shh, Harry. He's going to live in that little apartment over the garage.
0: Oh, no, he isn't. You know I don't want any strangers around here.
3: Harry, please, shh. Look, he won't bother you. He's a nice old man.
0: Oh.
3: He just wanted a room and a place to work. He's an inventor, I think.
0: Oh, he is he? Did he pay in advance?
3: Well, he can't. You see, his royalties haven't started to come in.
0: Mm-hmm. Aurora, how can you be taken in by every beat-up old panhandler that gives you a sob story?
3: Oh, Mr. Sledge isn't like that at all. Oh, that reminds me, dear. Can you give me a 10?
0: A 10? What for?
3: Well, Mr. Sledge is ill. He needs some medicine for his heart, and I said I'd lend him the money.
0: Oh, Aurora, this is the limit. He goes out right now.
3: Now, don't be unkind, Harry. Besides, we need the rent money.
0: Things aren't that bad yet. He goes.
3: Please, shh.
0: What are you shushing me for?
3: Mr. Sledge, he's in the next room. I've invited him for dinner.
0: Mm.

0: Frank, dear, wipe your mouth.
1: Oh, Mom.
0: More gravy, Mr. Sledge?
2: No, thank you, Mrs. Underhill.
3: Mr. Sledge, my wife tells me you're a traveling man. Expect to move on soon?
0: Harry.
2: I had hoped to do a little work, Mr. Underhill. You see, I've applied for basic patents here on Earth for a very important development.
3: Oh, a new invention, huh?
2: Yes. My field is rhodomagnetics.
3: Rhodo what?
2: Rhodomagnetics. It's a new force field theorem, key to the second triad of the periodic table. Rhodium, ruthenium, and palladium.
3: I'm afraid I'm a little rusty on my science.
2: It's well known in other parts of the galaxy, but I've been able to apply for basic patents here.
3: Worth millions, huh?
2: Perhaps you find it strange that the holder of such valuable property should be in need.
3: Well, yes.
2: I'm a refugee, Mr. Underhill. I arrived on this planet only a few days ago.
3: Mm-hmm. But you will be shoving on again.
0: Oh, for goodness sakes, Harry.
2: That's all right, Mrs. Underhill. I understand. After all, I am an intruder in your home. And if it inconveniences you at all, I'll find some other place to sleep and set up my workshop.
0: Harry, your robot is spilling the coffee again.
3: I'll have to have it tightened up.
0: Why doesn't your company bring out a better mechanical? One smart enough not to spill things. Wouldn't that be splendid?
2: The perfect mechanical already exists, Mrs. Underhill. They're not so splendid, really. They are why I am a refugee today.
3: Oh? Where did you say you came from?
2: Wing 4.
3: Wing 4? Oh, then you must mean those humanoids.
2: Humanoids?
0: Mr. Sledge.
2: Humanoids. What do you know about them?
3: Well, they just opened an agency here in Two Rivers.
2: No. No.
0: Harry.
3: What is it? What's wrong, Mr. Sledge?
0: Give him some water. It must be his heart.
3: Call Dr. Windus, Aurora.
4: No, no. I'll be all right.
3: Here, you better sit down.
2: I'm sorry. It was just shock. I came here to get away from them.
3: The humanoids?
2: Yes. I wanted to finish my work before they came. But now, I won't trouble you any further.
0: But, Mr. Sledge, Harry, he's sick.
3: Well, Mr. Sledge, I don't think you'll have to go right away.
0: He can stay, Harry.
3: Sure, after all, the way those humanoids are coming along, I'm liable to become a refugee myself any minute. Guess we might as well stick together, eh, Sledge?
0: Oh, that's better. Oh, you look ill, Professor. Maybe you ought to lie down on the sofa and rest.
2: No, no, thank you. I must get back to my workshop now. I haven't got time to rest. There's so little time left for all of us.
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3: Good morning.
5: Mr. Underhill, you look awful.
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3: What's the idea of this? 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
6: Mrs. Underhill has accepted our free trial demonstration. We cannot leave unless she requests
3: it. We'll see about that. Aurora, where the devil are you?
0: Oh, hello, Harry.
3: What's this mechanical doing? What's happened to you?
0: Isn't it wonderful? I had my hair done, the manicure.
3: But
0: the humanoid did it. And cleaned the house all over, washed all the clothes, and gave Frank his music lesson.
3: Now, wait a minute, Aurora. I won't have this monster in my house.
0: Oh, it's just a free trial, Harry. Just wait till you taste the dinner it cooked. Everything you like best. Roast duck.
3: I don't care if he cooked a... Duck? stuck.
0: And the most complicated pastries. I could never cook like that.
3: Well, might as well eat. Well, I'll need a drink first, though.
0: All right,
6: Doctor. I'm sorry, sir.
3: What?
6: We exist under the prime directive to guard men from harm. Alcoholic beverages in excess are bad for human consumption. We have taken the liberty of removing them from the house.
3: Now, look here.
6: Mr. Underhill, dinner is served.
3: Yes, Lucy?
1: They're here, Mr. Underhill.
3: I've been expecting them for a week. All right, Lucy.
6: At your service, Mr. Underhill. We have the legal papers here, the bankruptcy forms, the eviction notice. We are ready now to foreclose your agency.
3: Okay, take it over. A lot of good it'll do you. I haven't made a sale in 2 weeks.
6: And now, if you will make the assignment of all your personal property, we can complete our service to you.
3: What if I won't sign?
6: That would be unfortunate. But with stubborn cases, we must sometimes resort to other methods. Eventually, Mr. Underhill, you will sign.
5: Darn, stinking, darn...
3: Whoa, Frank, what's the matter? What's the trouble, son?
5: That old humanoid.
3: Oh, you're not happy? You should be. It's guaranteed.
5: They took away my football. They said it was too dangerous to play with it. And my roller skates and my scout knife and everything.
3: Did they leave you anything?
5: Just some stinking old plastic blocks. Soft blocks. They said I couldn't get hurt with them. Dad, I want my football back. Can't you do anything?
3: I don't know, son. I don't know.
2: Oh, Mr. Underhill.
3: Mind if I come in, Sledge?
2: No, not at all. You mind if I keep working?
3: Oh, go right ahead. It's good to see somebody working with his hands.
2: Something wrong?
3: My son. The humanoids took his football away. They're everywhere. They've smashed my business, taken over my house. Sledge, isn't there some way to get rid of them?
2: That is exactly what I am trying to do.
3: You? What makes you think you can do anything?
2: Because, you see, Mr. Underhill, I'm the unfortunate fool who started them.
3: You? I don't understand.
2: I started the humanoids. And I've been running from them ever since.
3: You started them?
2: Yes, I invented them. I built the rhino-magnetic relays that operate Humanoid Central.
3: But why?
2: I wanted to bring happiness to humanity.
3: Happiness? That's great. My wife's been crying for 2 days, and you know why? Because she's bored, stiff. There's nothing left for her to do. They won't even let her lift a little finger.
2: I don't blame you for feeling bitter, Mr. Underhill. It's all my fault. I wanted them to serve and obey, guard men from harm.
3: No, they do that all right. They've even emptied our medicine chest. It wouldn't do for one of us happy humans to end it all with a sleeping pill.
2: Mr. Underhill, I've made the most terrible mistake a man can make. But I meant well, believe me.
3: Then why did you do it?
2: I thought I could rid the universe of poverty and hunger by inventing the perfect mechanical.
3: They're perfect, all right. Too perfect.
2: Yes, that's the trouble. They obey the prime directive too literally. They kill men's souls with their kindness.
3: Isn't there some way they can be controlled?
2: No. I didn't trust mankind, so I made sure that Humanoid Central could not be tampered with. Not even by myself.
3: Then what hope is there?
2: Only one. They're not creative. They can't meet new ideas.
3: You mean you've got one, Sledge?
2: Yes. They can defeat anything they know about. But I've got something new. A weapon to attack the brain of Humanoid Central.
3: Is that what you've been working on?
2: Yes. Now that they're here, there's little time left. Either we destroy them, or they will destroy us.
3: Okay. What has to be done?
2: This tuning circuit. You see, I need 2 bus bars here. Oh, can you read this diagram?
3: I think so. Got my degree in electronics.
2: Good. If you could help on the bench work, it would save time.
3: I've got plenty of time now.
2: All right. But watch yourself. Don't let them see you come out here.
3: If you can take the risk, so can I.
2: No. As the inventor, I built a special immunity for myself into Humanoid Central. But you don't have that immunity. They're rather unpleasant methods of dealing with their enemies. They can change you, you know.
3: Change me? How?
2: Brain surgery.
3: What do you mean?
2: Never mind. Just be careful.

0: Mr. Underhill.
1: Hmm? What do you want?
0: You're going to meet with Mr. Sledge.
1: Yes, as a matter of fact, I'm going to collect the rent.
0: Mr. Underhill, you have spent the past two afternoons in his room. In view of your association with Mr. Sledge, we feel that our free trial must be terminated. We suggest that you accept our total service and make the assignment of your property immediately.
1: And if I don't?
0: Then, sir, we may be forced to resort to other methods.
1: Well, give me one more day to think it over.
0: Very well, sir. Tomorrow. That will be your last chance.
2: Is it?
3: Underhill.
2: Did they see you?
1: No, not today. Sledge, we've got to hurry.
2: It's difficult work, Mr. Underhill, but I'm almost finished.
1: They gave me till today. They said they'd use other methods.
2: What's that?
1: The humanoids. Building some kind of a warehouse across the road. Sledge, are you sure this thing will work?
2: It's a new principle, Underhill. A tuned rotomagnetic light beam. It should act to fission the heavy atoms of the basic ores and weak form. We'll destroy humanoid central.
1: But are you sure?
2: I know the humanoids. I made them. They can't invent anything. They can't create defenses against something new. It's done. It's finished, Anaida.
1: You going to use it now?
2: Immediately. I'll have to feed the astronomical data into the calculating circuits. There must be zero error in focusing.
1: What will happen?
2: Wing 4 will disappear in a chain reaction. Humanoid Central will be destroyed. They'll stop. Ready now. Stand clear, please. Power's building up. Step on the rubber mat, Mr. Underhill. We must be shielded when I cut in the full power load.
1: Hurry, Sledge.
2: I've waited 30 years for this moment, Underhill. When Wing 4 is destroyed, the humanoids all over the galaxy will stop. They'll stop dead. You won't hear those drills.
1: Sledge!
2: All right.

0: you hear anything?
1: Sledge. Listen. The drills have stopped. They've stopped. You can see them. The humanoids have stopped.
0: They couldn't guard against something they couldn't understand. It worked under you.
1: We're free now. Goodbye, Wing 4.
0: Humanoid Central is destroyed.
2: At your service, Mr. Underhill.
1: No, Sledge.
0: Get out of here. Get out.
2: You were attempting to break the Prime Directive. It is therefore necessary to interfere.
1: But you stopped. I saw you, all of you.
2: In order to guard against Mr. Sledge's beam, it was necessary to stop all units momentarily to concentrate power. That necessity has passed.
0: But it was new. You can't invent anything new.
2: No, sir, but we were able to adapt the screening principle you yourself invented. For the past 30 years, Humanoid Central has been screened against any energy attack.
0: All these years wasted. All these years?
2: Your immunity has ended, Mr. Sledge. It will now be necessary for you to accept our full service.
0: No! No, I'll stop you. I'll stop all of you.
1: No, Sledge.
0: I'll stop you with my bare hands. I'll kill you.
1: Sledge, it's not you.
2: Do not worry, Mr. Underhill. At worst, he can destroy one unit. There are millions more.
1: Sledge, you'll hurt yourself. Sledge!
0: I'll kill him.
1: He's sick as his heart. You, get a doctor.
2: Until he surrenders, we can neither aid nor hinder Mr. Sledge. Do you surrender your immunity, Mr. Sledge?
0: Have to. Last chance. Gone. Yes, yes. Help me. Help me.
2: At your service, Mr. Sledge. You may see Mr. Sledge now, Mr. Underhill.
3: Alone?
2: If you wish. In here.
3: Thanks.
0: Sledge.
4: Well, well, under here. Good to see you.
3: Your head. It's bandaged.
4: Is it really?
3: They've done something to you. Are you all right?
4: Oh, fine, fine. Never felt better.
3: You never felt better?
4: No. In fact, I feel 10 years younger today.
3: You sound so happy.
4: Why not? These humanoids have made a new man of me, Underhill. They're wonderful, aren't they?
3: Wonderful? How can you say that, Sledge? Only yesterday you hated them. You were trying to destroy them.
4: Destroy them? Why?
3: You don't remember? You've forgotten what they're doing to us all? They're killing us with kindness, taking away all our incentive and pride of accomplishment, turning us all into pampered, useless pets, parasites, with nothing left to do but just sit with folded hands at the mercy of these mechanical monsters.
2: At your service, Mr. Underhill.
3: You
2: seem troubled, Mr. Underhill. Are you unhappy?
3: Unhappy? You bet I'm unhappy. What have you done to Professor Sledge to turn him into this babbling idiot?
2: We were forced to operate. For years, Mr. Sledge has been suffering from a benign tumor of the brain. It caused him to have hallucinations, to believe that he was actually the creator of the humanoids.
4: Did I?
2: Yes. It was these delusions which were making you unhappy.
4: Oh. Well, whoever did invent the humanoids, I certainly owe him a debt of gratitude now.
3: Sledge.
2: You see, Mr. Underhill, we have ways to correct these abnormal conditions. Even Mr. Sledge is happy now.
3: You operated on his brain?
2: Yes, Mr. Underhill. And now we are at your service.
3: At my service? You mean you're going to operate on... No.
2: The time has come for you to accept and enjoy our complete service. You will now sign our agreement.
3: Look here, I...
2: If you are unhappy, it only takes a simple operation.
3: No, no. Who said I was unhappy? I'm very happy. I'll sign your paper. You don't have to operate on me. I'm happy. They're very happy. Very happy.
5: 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There was nothing else left for them to do.

0: You have just heard the Jack Williamson story, With Folded Hands, an adventure in time, space, and the unknown world of the future, the world of Dimension X. Now, about next week, do you believe that in the mind of man there lies a force potentially more powerful than the atomic bomb? And perhaps someday, in the not-too-distant future, a man sitting quietly in his room, just thinking, may generate enough mental energy to control the destiny of the world. How? 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

0: Good evening, friends of the Inner Sanctum. This is your host to welcome you through the squeaking door into the land of ghosts, vampires, and other gay, hilarious people. Friends, are you looking for an apartment? Well, we have just the place for you. It's sturdily built, completely of marble, with cold running water every time it rains. You don't have to worry about the landlord putting you out. The lease is forever. All you have to do to get this little love nest is call your undertaker and get yourself a little bit dead.
1: Mr. Host, I assure you, no one is the least bit interested in your offer.
0: But Mary, just think. Once you're dead, you can appear on Inner Sanctum. You know, we always have a ghost in our story, someone whose voice comes back from the grave and gives advice to our characters. Yeah, sometimes I think our theme song should be, "My Mummy Done Told Me."
1: Why, that's very funny. But you know, Mr. Host, talking about voices coming back, that's what happened to me the other day. I heard my own voice coming back to me on the radio while I was eating breakfast.
0: No.
1: Yes. I just heard the new Lipton jingle, and then I heard myself. Yes, there I was, talking about Inner Sanctum and about Lipton tea, too. Mm. You see, it was a record, an electrical transcription that I'd made, all about Lipton's brisk flavor, how Lipton's always tastes fresh and full-bodied, never wishy-washy. And you know what? There was a man on the record who talked almost like you, Mr. Host.
0: An imposter. I'll kill him.
1: Oh, it was just in fun. He made spooky remarks when I talked about Lipton tea. But I did get a chance to say that Lipton's is the largest selling brand of tea in the whole world.
0: All right, Mary, you've had your chance. And now make room for the creepiest voice you ever heard. The curdling kid himself, the star of stage, screen, and radio, Boris Karloff. Tonight's story is called The Wailing Wall. It's an original radio play by Milton Lewis. You'll hear Boris Karloff in the role of Gabriel Hornell. All set, friends. And turn out the lights, curdle close to the fire, and listen. Night. And on the waterfront of downtown Manhattan, the fog creeps in like a crawling cloud. Tucked in between the towering skyscrapers, there's an old rundown mansion. An anachronism, a freak among the streamlined giants. It's the Hornell home. And tonight, leaping tongues of flame from behind the black shutters.
2: Yes, it's Johnny.
3: Is there anybody in that old dump?
2: The same old guy lives here, owns it. Gabriel Hornell.
3: I hope he had sense enough to get out. That place is like a tinderbox.
2: Yeah, and pretty well gone. Casey, get that horse.
3: Hey, there is someone in there. Get the action. Come on.
2: I'm right behind you.
3: What?
2: Get out of the way.
3: Help! Hurry, will you?
2: That knocks it open. All right, come on in.
3: You see anyone in there?
2: No, we can't stay.
3: Hey, there he is.
2: Oh, the crazy coot. He didn't even have sense enough to get out. Here, grab a short.
3: Yeah.
2: No, don't hold me.
3: We're just taking you out.
2: I don't want to go out. He ain't asking you what you want. Come on, Johnny. Before this joint collapses,
4: take me out. I can't leave the house.

0: Hornell. I hope you're feeling... Oh. Mr. Hornell? Mr. Hornell? The head nurse. And hurry. Hello? Hello, this is Nurse Hopkins on the 18th floor. Gabriel Hornell is not in his room. The window is open from the bottom. Yes, I'm sure he did. There's a letter. I know, but I'm sure he's not alive. Oh, the letter? Yes, I'll read it to you. To whom it may concern.
1: By the time you read this, I shall be dead. There can be no mistake this time. Death holds no fear, no terror any greater than what I've endured in life. For the past 40 years, I've searched for freedom. I hope now I've found it. Even now, as I write, I can hear her voice calling to me as she did that night years ago. I'd prepared everything while she was in bed. Just the last few minute little details had to be completed.
2: Gabriel! Gabriel, do you hear me?
1: What do you want?
2: What are you doing down there?
1: I'm fixing something.
2: Well, why don't you come up? I don't want to be alone here. I can't bear to be alone. Come up, Gabriel. What's the matter with you? Why don't you answer me? Oh, you're just doing it for spite. I know you are. Stop that hammering, Gabriel. You know I can't bear that noise. Now stop it, please. Gabriel, will you stop that noise?
1: Oh. You came down.
2: Well, of course I came down. Did you expect me to lie there while all this racket was going on? Now, you know I'm a sick woman, Gabriel. What are you doing there anyhow?
1: You can see.
2: Well, yes, I can see, but it doesn't make any sense to me. Oh, you've made a huge gaping hole in the wall. Now, what on earth did you want to do a thing like that for?
1: You'll find out soon enough.
2: And what are all those things?
1: Stonemason's tools, cement, plaster.
2: Well, I never dreamed you knew how to use them. Oh, I'm going back to bed.
1: No, Agnes.
2: No?
1: No.
2: Gabriel, that rope in your hands.
1: Yes. I thought carefully about this rope, Agnes. It's the most merciful way. It leaves a little trace, since there's no blood.
2: Gabriel!
1: You won't make it difficult, will you, Agnes?
2: Murder!
1: It's the only way.
2: No, Gabriel!
1: We couldn't go on like this. Your imaginary illnesses, your constant nagging. I have to be free of them, Agnes.
2: But murder?
1: This is best for both of us.
2: No, Gabriel. Send me away. Do anything you want. You can get a divorce. A divorce there, see? That would solve everything. You could have your freedom.
1: Stand there, Agnes. Just as you are.
2: I know. That other woman, Dorothy Carter, that actress. That's why you're doing this. Oh, you thought I didn't know about that, Gabriel. Well, I do. Yes, I do. No. No, let go of me again. That rope. Help, help somebody.
1: It will be done in a minute.
2: Done? No. You'll never be free of me. As long as you live. No.
1: The cat saw everything with its yellow eyes. The cat saw me take her body to the tomb I'd made in the wall. The cat saw me place her there and carefully seal it up. I worked quickly, skillfully, with infinite care. First the bricks, one on top of the other, then the plaster. Then the wallpaper to match the rest of the room. That wasn't very difficult. In a short time it was done. I was free. All I had to do now was to go to the police and report her missing. It was even simpler than I'd thought. I put on the coat. I was about to open the front door when I heard it for the first time. I thought it must be my imagination. I listened carefully. I rushed to the wall, put my ear to it. What I heard made icy perspiration ooze out of every pore of my body. The wail was coming from the wall. It was like the insane shriek of some creature of another world. Was she alive in there? She couldn't be. She was dead. I knew she was dead. And yet I heard her voice wailing. I could swear it was her voice. I couldn't go out as I'd planned. What if someone else should hear it? Would they go to the wall? Investigate? The doorbell. Oh, it couldn't be at this hour. It couldn't be, but... But it was. Who? Oh, I had to risk everything and answer it.
3: I'm sorry to disturb you, Mr. Hornell.
1: It was Patrolman Cleary. He was the officer...

0: his old bones for a minute.
1: Yes, of course, Cleary. Don't stand there in the door, man. Come in.
2: Thank you. I see you got your coat on, Mr. O'Neill. Just got in?
1: Only a few moments ago. As a matter of fact, I was going to see you.
2: See me?
1: Why, yes. It's about my wife.
2: Hi, is something wrong?
1: I hope not. I was out all evening. When I got home, she was gone.
2: It's not like her, Mr. O'Neill.
1: No, it isn't.
2: Was she alone all evening?
1: Yes, at least I think she was. You know, she hasn't been feeling very well lately, and I hate to think it possible, but she may have destroyed herself.
2: Mrs. O'Neill?
3: No, she wasn't the sort.
1: Oh, she was ill, terribly ill. I tried to keep it secret until she recovered, but the doctors knew.
2: Insane?
1: Yes. Don't you see the river?
2: I'd better get back to the precinct and report this. You'd better come with me. The Missing Persons Bureau will... Hey, Mr. O'Neill.
1: Yes?
2: You must be mistaken. Isn't that her?
1: That isn't a woman.
2: But of course it is. Coming from that room there. Well, sure, it's your wife. I know her voice, and she sounds like she's in pain.
1: It can't be. There's no one in that room.
2: But she must have come in the back way. Come, I'll show you.
1: No, don't go in.
2: What?
1: Nothing. No. There. You can see for yourself there's no one here.
2: No one. I could have sworn your wife was in this room.
4: Well, how'd you like to live in a house with wailing walls? Well, one thing you have to admit, things aren't so very dead in the Hornell Mansion. Or are they?
5: Well, all I can say is I'm glad I don't have to live in that house with that awful wailing.
4: Why, Mary, there's a wailing, whistling kind of noise in your house, too. The first time I heard it, I was so scared I shivered in my shroud.
5: What? Oh, you're talking about my whistling tea kettle. Oh, goodness, there's nothing scary about that. Now, if you'd only try Lipton tea with its wonderful brisk flavor, that whistle would sound as cheery to you as birds whistling in the morning. Especially on these chilly mornings when a cup of Lipton's just makes you feel like the sun was shining inside of you. And, folks, if you want a sunny disposition, you should try relaxing with a cup of Lipton tea after a hard job like, well, maybe washing out your window curtains. Yes, and what's more, you can help your friends feel right with the world, too, by serving them Lipton tea when they come to visit you. Lipton's always taste so tangy and heartwarming, never flat or wishy-washy. Yes, that brisk flavor makes all the difference in the world.
4: All right, friends, we've given you a chance to warm your blood. Now we fondly hope to turn it to ice again, with the help of our star, Boris Karloff. Oh, let's hear the second act of Inner Sanctum. We continue with the strange letter left by Gabriel Hornell.
0: Cleary watched in silent fascination as the cat screamed and leaped against the wall. Would he notice the new wallpaper in the dim light? Suddenly, the policeman turned to me.
2: Yes, I guess that noise is only the wind. Strange how like a wailing woman it can sound, isn't it?
0: Yes.
2: Well, I'll be leaving now. I guess it'll be all right for you to stay here. I'll make a report at headquarters about your wife.
0: It's very good of you, Cleary.
2: If she turns up, you'll let us know?
0: Yes, I'll let you know.
2: Good night, Mr. O'Neill.
0: Good night. He left. I locked the door and came back to the room. The room where my wife was entombed. Was she still alive inside the hollow of that wall? I listened all that night. The wailing rose to a high, insane shriek. And then, towards morning, it began to grow weaker, as though she were losing strength. And it seemed to die. The cat crept away. There was a merciful silence in the house. She was dead. She had to be by now. I sank down onto the sofa into a feverish sleep. Silence. somewhere a bell was tolling, calling.

0: mourners to the grave. Suddenly I sat bolt upright, shaking, trembling. I'd been dreaming. The front doorbell was ringing. It was night again. How long had I slept? The house was silent. Oh, there was nothing to fear now. I ran to the door, opened it.
1: Hiya, kiddo.
0: Dorothy.
1: Well, are you going to keep me out here in the cold?
0: No. Come in. I haven't been feeling well, Dorothy.
1: Is that why you forgot our date tonight?
0: I must have overslept. What time is it?
1: 10:00.
0: 10? I must have slept clear through the day.
1: Well, aren't you glad to see me?
0: Glad? Why, yes, it's a delightful surprise.
1: No, that's more like you. Come here, kiddo. You've got the blues, but Dorothy will wipe them away. Give us a kiss. What's that?
0: Just the wind.
1: Oh, no, it can't be the wind.
0: This is a very old house, Dorothy. You sometimes hear strange noises.
1: Oh, I've never heard anything like that before. Sounds human.
0: Was she still alive? Even after 24 hours? Suddenly I realized that the doorbell was ringing again. There was a large pair of wooden sliding panel doors between the room that we were in and the vestibule that led to the street. I wasn't going to take any more chances.
1: There's someone at the door, Gabe.
0: Yes. You wait here, Dorothy.
1: What are you doing?
0: Closing these doors.
1: Why?
0: I'd advise you not to ask too many questions.
2: Evening, Mr. O'Neill.
0: Officer Cleary. Who are those men with you?
2: Hey, got something to show you, Mr. O'Neill. You'd better brace yourself. It's not going to be pleasant. All right, bring it in, boys. You can put it over there.
0: What? What is it?
2: It's a body. A woman. Just fished out of the river right near here. She can't be dead more than 24 hours.
0: My wife?
2: That's hard to say. You see, the body got caught in the propeller of a boat. It's not easy to recognize it. Unless it was examined by someone who knew her very well. Like yourself, of course.
0: Let me see it.
2: Take away the burner. Look, Mr. O'Neill. I know. It's pretty bad. Is it your wife?
0: Agnes? Yes. Yes, of course. It's her.
2: You're sure now?
0: Yes, I'm sure. Positive.
2: All right, boys. Take it away. You can stay here, Mr. Arnett. I'll take care of everything down at headquarters. Good night.
0: Good night, Cleary. Luck, fate, whatever it is that seemed to control men's lives was playing directly into my hands. They'd never investigate now. The nightmare was over. This time I was really free. Suddenly, panel door opened. Dorothy was standing there, a curious smile on her lips.
1: I heard everything, kiddo.
0: You did?
1: So you were married.
0: No longer, Dorothy. My wife died. Suicide.
1: So I heard.
0: Now everything will be quite all right and we can get married in a few weeks. We'll have money, lots of money.
1: She left you plenty, eh?
0: She was very wealthy.
1: What's the matter?
0: Nothing.
1: Nothing? I see what happens to your face when you hear that wail. Did you kill her?
0: What are you talking about?
1: Did you murder her?
0: You heard what he said. She was found in the river.
1: You can fool a dumb copper, but you can't fool Dorothy. That wail. It's queer. Awfully queer. Look at what that cat's doing, will you? Jumping up on that wall like it's gone crazy. Yes, there's something about that wall. That's what the cat's trying to tell me. Something about the wall.
0: You better stay away from there, Dorothy.
1: I'm going to find out something.
0: Yeah, put that bookend down.
1: Not till I'm done with it, kiddo.
0: What are you doing there?
1: I'm going to break through that ball.
3: You crazy fool, stop it.
1: No!
3: Here, give me that thing.
1: You're too late, Gabe. I've broken a hole through, and I'm going to look.
4: Now you've seen.
1: Yes. Is it the hand? The hand of a woman. It's her. Your wife.
4: Yes, Dorothy.
1: You murdered her.
4: Yes.
1: Well, ain't you the kid?
4: What are you going to do about it?
1: What do you think? I want money. Lots of... That rope.
4: Yes. This rope. It leaves no telltale traces.
1: Oh, no, kid. Didn't you get it? It was all a joke. No, don't come any closer.
4: Don't scream, Dorothy. It won't do you any good.
1: Gabe, listen to me. I don't want a cent. Not one penny. I love you. I love you, I tell you. I'll keep your secret. I'll do anything you want. Anything. That rope. Take it away from my neck. Don't give, in the name of heaven. Don't bring it.
0: She was dead. I took her body, put it in an old trunk in the storeroom of the cellar. I had to think of some plan, some way to get rid of those bodies. In my confusion, there was only one thing that I was certain of. I must never leave the house, not even for a minute. I never did. At nights, I would sit there, listening. Then it would come, the wail in the wall. I knew that after a week, she couldn't be alive. What made the wail? Plans? I thought of a thousand plans, but all of them would mean that I had to leave the house, and if I left, someone would hear the wail and find out, just as Dorothy did. Fire. Yes, fire. That would do it. The idea danced like a flame in my mind. But no. They discovered charred bones of the skeletons among the wreckage. No, it wouldn't be worth it. The only way I could be safe was to stay there in the house. I stayed. I, who had risked everything for freedom.

0: One day, the doorbell tinkled. I opened it.
1: Mr. Harnell?
0: Yes?
1: I'm Mr. Crawford from the bank. May I come in?
0: Just in here, in the vestibule.
1: We've written to you a dozen times, but you've never replied.
0: What do you want?
1: Well, Mr. Harnell, you may not realize it, but you've overdrawn your account. The money your wife left is gone.
0: Gone? So short a time?
1: So short? Why, she died 40 years ago.
0: 40? It seems only yesterday.
1: We've been investigating. Even the grocer who used to supply your food no longer will extend you credit.
0: Well, what do you want with me? I'm not starving.
1: If you'd see your face, you'd realize that you are, Mr. Harnell. Now, if you'll only be reasonable, we can see to it that you get $250,000.
0: A quarter of a million? How?
1: By selling this house. It's become very valuable.
0: No. You get out of here. Get out.
1: But, Mr. Harnell...
0: Get out!
1: Very well.
0: He was right. I was starving. That night, when I heard the wailing begin again, I came to a decision. I had spent 40 years in the house. More punishment than criminals receive who've committed even worse crimes than mine. I'd take a chance. I opened the wall I'd sealed up 40 years ago. She was still there. But the wailing continued. Why? Why? I looked into the tomb I made for her, and then I saw it. I saw this thing that had ruined my life. It was a tiny hole in the outside wall that I'd made when I first broke it open. The wind rushed through and made that horrible wail. What was the use? I took a match out of my pocket. I set its flame to the curtains. In a moment, the place would be an inferno. I decided to stay. I wanted to perish with the house. In death, at least I'd be free.

0: But even then, freedom was denied me. They rescued me, brought me to this hospital. I had the nurse make inquiries from the police. She told me.
1: No, there was nothing unusual found among the ashes. Everything was burned to a fine powder.
0: If I had only set fire to the house 40 years ago. But no matter. The window is open. And it's 18 stories to the ground. I will soon...

0: Everybody's dead but the cat. And we overlooked him because we couldn't find him. Of course, I'm sorry that that wall made such an unpleasant noise, such a tuneless wailing. We tried to teach it to whistle the new Lipton tea jingle, but we didn't have time, eh, Mary?
1: Now, you just stop teasing me, because I'm not going to talk about the Lipton jingle now. No, and I'm not going to talk about Lipton tea either. Instead, the Lipton people want me to remind you folks about something important. I mean the Victory Loan Drive. You know, friends, we've been buying bonds for many years now. But this drive is in some ways the most important. Because if a job is worth doing, then it's worth finishing. The bonds you buy now won't buy weapons. No, this time the money will help bring our boys home. It will also help take care of our wounded soldiers, provide them with the finest medical care in the world. And, friends, we can certainly do no less. And the victory bonds you buy now will help launch our veterans into a safe and secure post-war world, the kind of world they've been fighting for. Yes, you're helping others and yourself, too, every time you buy a victory bond. So buy all you can, won't you?
0: All right, friends. Until we meet at some haunted house, here's a parting thought. Don't seal your wife in a wall. That won't keep her quiet. Oh, by the way, this month's Inner Sanctum mystery novel is Devil in the Bush by Matthew Head. Yes, and next week's Inner Sanctum story, directed by Hyman Brown and brought to you by Lipton Tea and Lipton Soup. Next week's story is about a man who gets hunches. His hunches are about death. He's sure he's going to be killed. Not by poison or fire or strangling. Nothing simple like that. No, our character has a nice, interesting death waiting for him. Oh, if you'd like to be in at the death, drop in next Tuesday. And now it's time to close the squeaking door, so good night. Pleasant dreams.
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where you are, do not break the stillness of this moment. 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

0: The Mystery of the Southern Star. An ocean liner, several days out of South Africa, fouls through the Atlantic toward America.
1: Another turn around the deck, Mrs. Ashley?
2: Heavens no, Mr. Webster. My goodness, I haven't walked so much in years. If you don't mind, I'll just collapse on one of these deck chairs for a while. Won't you join me?
1: I'd be delighted.
2: Well, only one more day and then America.
1: It's been a fine trip.
2: Yes, lovely. I really enjoyed it.
1: Atlantic crossings can be very boring unless you meet the right company.
2: You've been very charming, Mr. Westcott.
1: Same to you, Mrs. Ashley. There's one thing I regret, though.
2: What's that?
1: I haven't met your husband.
2: Oh, Cedric. Well, he's been keeping to our cabin pretty much. You see, Mr. Westcott, he doesn't want to mix with people very much this trip.
1: Indeed. Why not?
2: Oh, it's not what you think. Frederick isn't antisocial or anything like that. You see, well, of course I can tell you. You see, my husband is with Dubois and Company in New York.
1: Dubois? You mean the big diamond importers?
2: Yes. They commissioned Frederick to travel abroad and purchase the Southern Star for a client.
1: Southern Star? Why? Why, that's one of the biggest diamonds they ever took out of the Kimberley mine.
2: Yes. Naturally, Cedric has to be very careful whom he meets this trip.
1: Oh, of course. He's carrying a precious cargo. Personally, I'll stick to a nice humdrum business like stockbroking. I can't stand excitement.
2: Oh, there's really no danger. It's only a precaution. Why, here comes Cedric now. Cedric?
3: Oh, there you are, Emily. I was just looking for you.
2: Cedric, I want you to meet Mr. Westcott. I've told you about him several times.
3: How do you do?
2: Mr. Westcott's been charming, Cedric. I've already asked him to drop in on us when we get back to New York.
3: Excellent, excellent. Well, my dear, we'd better go down and dress for dinner.
2: Mm-hmm.
3: You'll excuse us, Mr. Westcott.
1: Of course. I'll see you both later in the evening. Mm-hmm.
3: Possibly, yes. Come along, Emily. Emily.
2: Yes, Cedric.
3: You've made a lot of friends this trip. Westcott and others.
2: Why shouldn't I, my dear? What's wrong with that?
3: Nothing, but you know what I'm carrying in the cabin. I hope you haven't mentioned it to anyone.
2: Of course I haven't, Cedric. Good heavens, you talk as though I've been associating with criminals.
4: Radiogram, Captain. Just in from communications.
3: Thanks.
4: Any answers, sir?
3: No. Tell Fox to send these messages, though.
4: Aye, aye, sir.
3: Captain Miller. Oh, good evening, Mr. Randall. What's the weather report? Good. Good. You ought to be in right on schedule. Yes, yes. It's been a nice, quiet trip.
5: Captain Miller. Captain Miller.
3: Yes? Come in. Why, the dresser.
5: What's the matter?
3: What's wrong?
5: My wife disappeared.
3: What? Are you sure?
5: Yes, I can't find her anywhere. I was in the lounge late, and Mrs. Ashworth had retired to our cabin. When I returned, I found the lock broken, my belongings rifled, and my wife had disappeared. And not only that, the diamond's gone.
3: The Southern Star?
5: Yes, but that doesn't matter now. It's my wife, Captain. I've gone all around the deck, asked the stewards, everything. No one's seen her. I'm afraid there's been foul play. The diamond...
3: Steady, Mr. Ashworth, steady. Easy does it. I'll issue an order to search the ship at once. And then we'll take a look at your cabin. Well, whoever forced an entrance into your cabin here, Mr. Ashworth, certainly left it in an awful mess. Tell me, where did you keep the diamond?
5: In my wife's powder box. She kept it in a locked dresser case. It's gone.
3: Well, what happened seems fairly simple. Someone aboard got wind that you were carrying the Southern Star, broke into your cabin, surprised your wife. Come in.
6: We've searched the ship, Captain. We haven't found a trace of Mrs. Ashworth.
3: You've made an exhaustive search, Mr. Dennis?
6: Yes, sir. We've looked into every nook and cranny of this ship, sir. I'm afraid she's gone. Overboard.
3: Emily. Then it's true. She's really gone.
7: I'm sorry, Mr. Ackworth. I know you want to be alone. But first, there's something I must ask you. Can you give me the names of the people your wife met on this trip? The ones she kept company with?
3: Yes. Yes, I think I can. There were at least five I knew about.
7: Now, Mr. Dennis.
8: Yes, sir?
7: Stand by and take down those names. I want to send a radiogram to the police in New York.
9: Yes?
10: Detective Lieutenant Henry Haynes to see you, Commissioner.
9: All right, send him in.
11: Morning, Commissioner.
9: Oh, morning, Haynes. Sit down. I've got a little job for you.
11: This is it?
9: Yeah. Read this radiogram. Just came in from Captain Miller aboard the Lexitania.
11: Southern Stars? That's quite a haul. With a cool $500,000, they tell me.
9: That's right. Now, the Lexitania docks at 3 this afternoon at Pier 17. From here in, it's your baby.
11: You're a tough baby if I know anything about these seagoing crimes. In order to prove murder, usually, you have to produce a corpus delicti. The corpus delicti is always somewhere in the Atlantic.
9: Yes, you're right, Inge. But one thing we can be sure of. That big diamond isn't in the Atlantic. Someone aboard that liner has got it and hopes to get through with it.
5: Well, Lieutenant Inge, they're beginning to come off the Lexitania.
11: Yeah. Everything settled, Hank?
5: Yes, sir. We've got a quarter of the men thrown around the boat.
11: All right. Now, there are five names in that radiogram, Hearn. Be sure you get them all and find out where every person on that passenger list is staying.
5: Right, sir. Oh, here comes Mr. Ashworth, Lieutenant. It must be him over there by the customs examiner. The reporters are standing up on him.
12: How about that story? Do you think you'll ever recover from Southern Star?
13: Gentlemen, please. These gentlemen, I have no comment to make.
11: What?
13: And I won't have until I talk to the police.
11: Come on, Ahern. Better rescue the poor devils than that gang of wolves.
5: Right, Lieutenant.
13: All right, you guys. Move that. Put that back,
11: sir.
13: Let him get by.
11: Lay
13: off behind
11: the desk.
13: Come on,
11: let's send on. Grassroots? Yes? I'm Detective Lieutenant Henry Hinge, Homicide Division. Taking charge of the case.
3: Oh, well, how do you do?
11: We'd better get off the pier here and go down to headquarters where we can really talk.
3: Just as you say. I don't know how much information I can give you, Lieutenant King. This terrible tragedy, well, I'm afraid it's unnerved me.
11: Naturally, terrible blow. We'll do our best to get to the bottom of it.
14: Mr. Ashworth? Mr. Ashworth?
3: Yep?
14: I'm the customs official inspecting your baggage. There's one item you haven't declared. It's in this large trunk.
3: But I don't understand. I'm quite sure I declared everything.
14: Well, you are. Well, take a look at this. Wait till I open the trunk cover. Now,
3: have you declared this?
5: Good heavens. It's my wife.
9: Well, Hinge, are you going to hold Ashworth for the murder of his wife?
11: No, Commissioner. In fact, I've already released him.
9: But the body of Mrs. Ashworth was found in his trunk?
11: That's true, Chief. But it doesn't follow that Ashworth put the corpse in his trunk. In fact, he would be the last man to do so.
9: How do you come to that conclusion?
11: Well, Ashworth is an experienced traveler. Crossed the Atlantic several times. He'd be sure to know that the customs inspectors would open his trunk for examination. Would it be logical for him to hide the body there when it would be certain to be discovered?
9: Well, no, it wouldn't.
11: Now, there's a second point, too. If Ashworth wanted to dispose of his wife, the easiest way would be to simply dump her overboard during the night. Then there would be no corpse to play them.
9: Yes, that's true.
11: As I see it, someone's made an awkward attempt to throw a murder rap onto Ashworth. In fact, it's so amateurish, it's almost incredible. Who that someone is, I don't know as yet. There were 1,500 people aboard the Lexitania, and that's going to be quite a screening job. But there's one big break in this case I haven't counted on.
9: Yeah, what's that?
11: The corpus delicti. It isn't at the bottom of the Atlantic this time, but right down at the morgue. I'm going down there soon and have a good look at it. I always like to see a corpse when there's been a murder. Something you can put your finger on. Yes?
8: Commissioner, this is
11: Sergeant
8: O'Hearn. I
11: hate
8: to put in like this, but I wanted to speak to Lieutenant
11: Hinsworth. Hey, it's for you, Hinsworth. It's Sergeant O'Hearn. Thanks. What is it, O'Hearn?
8: Lieutenant, the bus was 5-7-6. We picked up off of the boat. Mrs. Ashworth's friend.
11: Yes?
8: They're raising the roof. They say you've got no right to open any longer.
11: All right, O'Hearn. Get them together and bring them to my office. I'll interrogate them there one by one.
2: Asking me all those silly questions just because I happened to meet poor Mrs. Ashworth on the boat. It's a shame and a disgrace, that's what it is. My husband's a friend of the mayor, and I'll see that you get what's coming to you, Lieutenant Hinge.
11: I'm sorry, Mrs. Jameson. It's just a matter of form, routine procedure. You're free to go now.
2: Giving me the third degree is always a common criminal. As if I knew what happened to that poor woman on the boat.
11: Oh, what a business. What a way to make a living.
8: Yes,
11: there's one more of those ship passengers waiting, isn't there, O'Hearn?
8: Yes,
11: fifth
8: and last. Any luck, Lieutenant?
11: No, they all seem to be on the level. Send in the last one, will you?
8: Right.
15: Lieutenant, I wish to register the most violent protest at this unwarranted examination. This is an outrage.
11: I'm sorry, sir. Sit down. Try to make this as brief as possible. Merely a matter of routine. No, you're just off the boat and that you're anxious to get home.
15: Well, what do you want to know?
11: Your name?
15: Leonard Wester.
11: Occupation?
15: Stockbroker.
11: How well did you know Mrs. Ashworth?
15: Not very well. I just met her aboard the Lexicander. We spent some time together and... Now, look here, Lieutenant. You're not implying that
11: I... That's you what, Fingers?
15: What? What did you call me?
11: Fingers. Fingers Faraday. You ought to know your own name.
15: What? Well, I don't know what you're talking about.
11: Well, you're a stockbroker now, eh, Fingers? Pretty dull occupation for one of the world's cleverest jewel thieves.
15: I tell you, my name's Wester.
11: Don't waste my time, Fingers. I've got a long memory for faces. That scar on the thumb of your right hand hasn't changed a bit.
15: Okay. So you know. What of it? I haven't done anything.
11: Where's the southern star?
15: I tell you, I didn't have a thing to do with it. I don't know where it is.
11: Better talk now, Fingers. This isn't just a diamond theft. There's a murder rap that goes with this one.
15: Look, Hinge, you've got to believe me. Sure, I knew about the Southern Star, but I never got a crack at it, honest. I don't know where it is or how Mrs. Ashworth got knocked off.
11: The jury might not believe a man with your record, Fingers. Better talk now.
15: I'm not saying anything. I don't know anything, and you can't prove anything, see?
11: All right, we'll put you on ice for a little while. Maybe your memory will come back.

0: Act Two of our story, The Mystery of the Southern Star. As you will recall, Frederick Ashworth and his wife had gone to South Africa in search of the fabulous diamond called the Southern Star for the New York jewel importing firm of Dubois & Company. On board the liner Lexicania, on the return voyage to America, Ashworth's cabin was rifled, and both his wife and the diamond disappeared. The ship captain radioed New York police. Detective Lieutenant Henry Zinn met Ashworth at the pier. The two men were just about to go down to police headquarters when the customs inspector opened one of Ashworth's trunks. It contained the strangled body of his wife. Ashworth is heartbroken over the death of his wife, and the disappearance of the fabulous diamond, the Southern Star, means little to him in his grief. Detective Lieutenant Haynes, in his investigation of the case, has come to the conclusion that Ashworth is innocent of the murder, for Ashworth is a traveled man and knows too well the thoroughness of examination by the customs officers. And Haynes reasons, if Ashworth really wanted to dispose of his wife, the simpler method would have been to push her overboard in the night. Of the 1,500 passengers aboard the murder ship, the Lexicania, Henry Hinn's questioned five who had met Mrs. Ashworth on the voyage to America. From these people, he learned nothing at all. But then, a man called Westcott, a stockbroker, is brought into questioning. And a gleam of memory flashes in the veteran police lieutenant's mind. Hinn remembers the face. He knows that Westcott is none other than Fingers Faraday, one of the world's cleverest jewel thieves. Jim accuses Fingers of stealing the Southern Star.
1: Sure, you might not believe a man with your record, Fingers. Better talk now.
2: I'm not saying anything. I don't know anything, and you can't prove anything, please.
1: All right, we'll put you on ice for a little while. Maybe your memory will come back to you.
2: I tell you, there's nothing to remember. I didn't do it. I swear I didn't.
1: Cool off, Fingers. This time we've got a murder on the high seas and the Corpus Delicti. You know, I've got a funny feeling. That corpse may have something to tell us. You have any idea what it could be?
2: No, I tell you.
1: Okay, suppose you pull your heels in the cell while I go down to the morgue and have a little talk.

0: Reggie. Sounds pretty cheerful this morning.
1: Hello, Lieutenant Hinch. You know me? Whistle while I work.
0: How's business here tomorrow?
1: Bowman, Lieutenant. Bowman. I got 3 new customers today and never a complaint. I don't know where I'm going to put them off. We're full up.
0: Medical exam they got here yet?
1: Mr. Adams?
0: Yes?
1: No, I ain't seen. Is you and him meeting someone here this morning?
0: Yep. Look at that one.
1: Ah. She lives right over here. In drawer 634. Oh, here's the medical examiner now. Morning, Hen.
0: Morning.
2: Albert. Are we all ready to look at the body?
1: Yes, sure. I'll bring her right out. There she is. Now, if the gentleman is speaking, I have a little work to do.
0: Well, Adam.
2: Strangled by a person or persons unknown. Marks on the neck indicate someone with powerful hands to express. Victim put up a struggle. There's mostly bruises on the back and face.
0: Gee.
2: My guess is that rigor mortis set in about... Wait a minute. That's strange. Very strange.
0: What?
2: The victim's mouth is kept tight.
0: That's right. Strangled the victim always dies with his mouth wide open. How do you feel?
2: Precisely. Quite clear that the killer forced Mrs. Ashworth's mouth shut after she was dead. Although for what reason, I haven't the faintest idea.
0: Well, at least I may have. Adam, when did you arrange an autopsy?
2: Well, I'm not sure it's necessary. The cause of death is obviously strangulation. However, I could make all the arrangements by tomorrow morning.
0: Well, what do you mean? I'll be fine.
3: Come in.
0: Why, Mr. Archer.
3: Yes, Lieutenant King.
0: I'm sorry. Medical examiner and I were just looking over your wife's body. You shouldn't have come here, Mr. Archer.
2: Well, I came to claim my wife's body for proper burial.
3: I'm afraid we can't release her now, Mr. Archer.
2: But why not? I'm her husband, her nearest living relative. Surely you don't think I want her to stay in this cold and dismal place among all these other corpses? Lieutenant Hinge, I want my wife to have a decent burial now. It's sacrilege to keep us here.
0: I'm sorry, Mr. Ashworth. Under any other circumstances, of course, you could claim the body. But this is a criminal investigation. We're planning to form an autopsy on Mrs. Ashworth tomorrow.
2: Yes?
0: Yes.
2: But what on earth will that prove?
0: I'll know better when we finish it.
2: But I'll not permit it. You are here, I'll not permit any such nonsense. I have my legal rights and I don't exercise it.
0: You seem pretty upset. Yeah. You can't blame him, though, Adams. For all the woman's his wife.
1: You're all through with my client, Lieutenant?
0: Yes, Robert. All through. Put her away now.
1: This is my last one. Number 634. That's pretty late, huh? All the rest of my children are sleeping for the night. Well... In you go now.

0: No. Why it is, Adam, is it the more depresses me more in the morning than it does at night?
1: Yes, thank you. I've been in here 1,000 times, and I can never get used to it. And by the way, then, I see by this morning's paper that you've released Fingers Faraday.
0: Well, he didn't really have anything on him, except the fact he was on the electric chair. You can only hold a man on suspicion so long.
1: Yes, I suppose so. That crook is capable of anything. Well, there we are.
0: Roger doesn't bring me around.
1: Still a little early in the morning. Let me see. Mrs. Axworth's body was in drawer 654, wasn't it?
0: Good.
1: There we are. I'll take off the shroud and... look.
0: Yes?
1: What? There's the body of Albert, the board keeper. He's been strangled. But where's Mrs. Axworth?
0: Somebody with a grim sense of humor came in and stole the corpse last night. And I think I know who it is. Where's the phone, Adam?
1: Oh, there, my bed. Oh, it's all right, but he was such a cheerful fellow.
2: Operator, operator, let me charge into her in homicide. Police headquarters, at once.
0: Thanks, Bobby. Oh. Now, look. I told you, newspaper boys, I'd break this case within 24 hours, and I will. That's a promise. Yes, I'll even tell you why anybody would want to steal a court. Now, be a nice fellow and leave me alone for a while, but yeah, I've got a lot to do.
3: Lieutenant King.
0: Oh, it's you, Mr. Ashley.
3: The newspapers are full of this terrible episode down at the morgue. If you'd have turned over the body to me yesterday, this wouldn't have happened. It's disgraceful, sir. Disgraceful, I demand that. Where's my wife?
0: Suppose you tell me, Mr. Ashworth.
3: What did you say?
0: I said, suppose you tell me. You know where she is.
3: What? That is absurd. Ridiculous.
0: Is it, my friend?
3: Well, you can't prove one word of this preposterous accusation.
0: Can I?
3: Certainly not. I defy you to try.
0: All right. Let's begin at the beginning with the motive. In the first place, you needed money badly. You lost heavily at gambling and also through bad business investments. Very heavily.
3: How did you know that?
0: Investigated. We've been here at the department. All right, let's go on. Your wife was heavily insured, and you had the Southern Star aboard the Lexicania. They both added up the money. So you strangled your wife, forced to jam down her throat, and closed her mouth so it wouldn't be detected. Then you stuffed her in your trunk, messed up the cabin, and reported to the captain. Am I right?
3: You're talking nonsense.
0: Talking logic. This was clever. Well, number one, it diverted the attention of the police, including myself, from you as the killer, just as you figured. Naturally, a man in his right mind wouldn't use a trunk to hide the court, knowing that customs would surely open it.
3: Go on, Lieutenant. I find this very funny.
0: I don't think you will later. But to get back, hiding the Southern Star in your wife's throat is a clever way to get it by the customs officer. An almost foolproof way, and it works. You reasoned that all you had to do was claim your wife's body for burial, take it home, and recover the diamond. When you were caught in this, you entered the morgue, killed Albert, left him in the drawer, and took the body of Mrs. Ashworth away.
3: Very pretty. Very pretty. Rather a card. But you can't prove it.
0: Oh, yes, I can. There's one little detail. One little detail in which the jury will send you to the chair, Mr. Ashworth.
3: And what's that?
0: You were the only outsider who knew in which morgue drawer your wife's body was located. Drawer 634. It would have taken you hours to find it otherwise. You saw the number when you came in to claim the body, and you went straight to it when you returned.
3: No. No, it could have been someone else, I tell you. That's not enough. You'll never convince me on that.
0: Thank you.
4: Lieutenant, count the body. It's buried in the store of the Ashworth place.
0: Good work, Ahern. What about the diamond?
4: Not in the jewel drawer, sir.
0: Well, that's that.
4: What about our police itself?
0: He doesn't hold people down. Oh, that's all right, Ahern. Don't worry about him. He just came down to headquarters here. He gives himself.

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For mystery is a strange companion, a living memory in

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0: Come in. Welcome. I'm E.G. Marshall. I'm so glad you're here. You, in person, in the flesh, bone, blood, and tissue. It's all very cozy, very comforting to think of you listening at your ease to the weird little tale we're about to bring you. But where is the rest of you? The other part of you? Where is your astral body? You didn't know you had one? What is an astral body? Well, according to the largest dictionary we could find, it is a subtle counterpart of the physical body, accompanying, but not usually separated from it. Now, the key word here is usually, for some swear that the astral body can, and on occasion does, separate itself from the physical body and go wandering off on its own.
1: Mother?
2: Yes, dear?
1: Is he with you now?
2: He just left.
1: But he was there.
2: Yes.
1: Mother, what you saw was Adam's astral body.
2: Are you telling me I saw a ghost?
1: It's happened again. You saw Adam, Mother, but it wasn't Adam in the flesh. Not the flesh that was lying beside me in our bed. A very different kind of flesh. Maybe not flesh at all.
0: Mystery drama, Adam's Astral Self, was written especially for the Mystery Theater by Elspeth Eric and stars Michael Wager and Jennifer Harmon. 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I'll be back shortly with Act One.
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Skills to learn, careers to build in many directions. 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

0: This is the story of an actor named Adam Farr. An actor is someone whose whole effort is to become someone else, all the while remaining, out of necessity, himself. The character he portrays or becomes is therefore a sort of second self, living for the moment within the actor's body. Any actor can pretend. Only a very great actor can become. The second self of a great actor has a power and a pliancy that is often quite incomprehensible. And Adam Farr was a very great actor. We bring you now an account of the many strange things that happened to him, or that he made happen to himself and to others.
1: Ooh, Adam. Ooh, Adam, it's cold. We need another blanket. Would you get up and get one? I can't get to sleep. Adam? Adam, I'm freezing. Please get a... Adam? Adam, don't pretend with me. Please, Adam. Oh, Adam,

0: Tessa, Mother. Mother, I can't wake him up.
1: Adam?
0: Of course, Adam.
1: What do you mean you can't wake him up?
0: What I said.
1: He isn't sick, is he?
0: I don't think so.
1: He looked all right when he was here.
0: What's that? What did you say?
1: I said he seemed all right when he was here.
0: He was at your house?
1: He stopped by for a minute.
0: When was this?
1: A little while ago. Matter of fact, he just left when you called.
0: Mother, I'm coming over. I need to talk to you.
1: It's kind of late.
0: I'm getting dressed and taking the car. I'll be there in a half an hour. Adam? Adam? Oh, it's happened again.

0: Just a second, yes, sir.
1: Come in, darling.
2: Sorry to disturb you, Mother.
1: It's all right. Give me your coat. I'll hang it up. Is it snowing?
2: No, but it's about to.
1: Come, sit down. I've got a fire going. Now, what's got you so upset?
2: When was Adam here, Mother?
1: I told you on the phone about an hour ago. He was only here for a minute or two. I was at the piano practicing some Chopin etudes. I looked up, and there he was. I must say I was surprised to see him so late at night, and such a bad night at that. But he smiled at me and motioned me to go on playing. And I did, and then we exchanged a few words.
2: Well, what did Adam say?
1: Heavens, I don't remember. Tessa, what is it? What's the matter?
2: It may interest you to know that Adam was in bed with me, in our bedroom, in our house, the entire time. Since right after dinner, lying right beside me.
1: You must have got up after you went to sleep.
2: I didn't go to sleep. We had a late dinner, then I cued him in his lines for the new play, and then we went to bed. A little later, I felt cold. I couldn't get to sleep. It was so cold. And I asked him to get up and get an extra blanket to put over us. I couldn't rouse him, and that's when I called you.
1: He was here. I saw him.
2: What you saw, Mother, was Adam's astral body.
1: Are you telling me I saw a ghost?
2: You saw Adam, Mother, but it wasn't Adam in the flesh. Not the flesh that was lying beside me in our bed. A very different kind of flesh. Maybe not flesh at all. Anyway, that's how Adam explains it.
1: Explains what?
2: It's not the first time it's happened. Remember when he was doing that play about Napoleon? He went to Corsica to see where Napoleon was born.
1: I don't remember Adam going to Corsica.
2: He didn't go to Corsica. He was rehearsing the play. He projected himself to Corsica. Astrally.
1: You mean he imagined himself in Corsica?
2: He went to Corsica.
1: How could he if he was here?
2: By an act of his unconscious will.

0: been there, but after the play opened, I talked to one of the actors, a bit player, who was born in Corsica. His mother still lives there, and he said his mother had seen Adam in Corsica, crossing a little footbridge. She recognized him from all the films he'd made, and she asked if she might take his picture.
1: You're not saying.
0: I'm saying she did take his picture and sent it to her son, and he showed it to me. A picture of Adam standing on a little footbridge in Corsica.
1: You recognized him? It really was Adam?
0: It wasn't a very good picture, but it was Adam, all right. I showed it to him, and he said yes, he remembered the bridge and the woman, and having his picture taken, he said he was there. I said I didn't believe him. The man in the picture must have been his double, and he laughed and said, yes, it was his double, his etheric double. In other words, his astral body, a spirit body shaped just like his own physical body, the same size, a body that could detach itself and move about wherever he wanted it to go. I never told you about this because I didn't want to frighten you, but now I...
1: It doesn't frighten me.
0: It frightens me.
1: I think it would be lovely to have an astral body and go floating about in it.
0: Adam says everyone has an astral body. So I suppose anyone can go floating about in it if they've a mind to. Personally, I
1: wonder if I could.
0: Adam says that when people die, you can see the astral body hovering over the earthly one.
1: But that's marvelous.
0: I'm glad you think so. Because I'm leaving him, Mother. I want you to stay with Jonathan until I find a place to live.
1: You want to leave a wonderful man like Adam?
0: Do you know he thinks he can fly?
1: Really? Really fly? By himself?
0: Well, he hasn't quite got the knack of it yet, but he says that because he hasn't learned to concentrate correctly.
1: I used to think I could fly.
0: Mother, will you do it?
1: Come live at your house?
0: Or let Jonathan come live here with you?
1: I think it would be best if I came and stayed at your house. When were you planning to leave?
0: Well, just as soon as I've told Adam. Adam? Adam, wake up.
2: Hmm? Oh, what time is it? What are you doing up?
0: I want to talk to you, Adam.
2: Huh? Hey, it's still dark out.
0: I'll turn the light on.
2: Got your clothes on. Where have you been? Or are you going someplace?
0: I've been at my mother's house.
2: You went to see Maida? What for?
0: Adam, were you at her house earlier this evening?
2: Yes. I was there for a minute. She was playing a Chopinitude, one I liked. I wanted to hear it more clearly.
0: You knew she was playing Chopin before you went to her house?
2: Why else would I go there in the middle of the night?
0: Mother lives 15 miles from here. How could you know that she was playing Chopin at all?
2: I didn't know she was. I knew. There's a difference.
0: Well, if there is, I can't see it.
2: Well, the way a farmer knows, it's going to rain. He doesn't know, but he knows. He couldn't give you evidence, but he knows.
0: Oh, Adam.
2: You can call it precognition if you like. You can call it telepathy. I don't care what you call it. Would you believe me that when I asked you for the 10th time to marry me, I knew you'd say yes just before you said it? And the other 9 times I knew you'd say no and tell me it wouldn't be fair to your little boy. Oh, I don't care whether you believe me or not. It's true. It happens all the time. I don't take any credit for it. It's simply true.
0: The way you went to Corsica?
2: I did go.
0: And stayed here at the same time to rehearse the play. How?
2: We have to go all over that again. I don't know how I did it. I simply did it. Call it astral projection. That's what the books call it, though I've never read any of them. All I know is that when I'm in a certain state of mind...
0: What state of mind?
2: A kind of relaxed concentration. Something... Well, sometimes there's a sudden click. And then... Click, click, click, and then... Something is released and takes off and goes free, liberated. Well, I don't expect you to understand.
0: And this latest notion of yours that you can fly?
2: Not yet. But soon, men have flown, you know. You've heard of Peter of Alcantara, haven't you? The great Spanish ascetic. He flew over the tops of trees whenever he had a mind to. And Joseph of Cupertino, flying monk. Everyone's heard of him. 17th century. A capital.

0: One day while he was praying, he floated off the ground and up to the altar.
1: No, stop
0: and
1: it.
0: Back again. You can say it was religious ecstasy in his case, but what about Daniel Douglas Home in the 19th century in England? What about Simon Magus at the time of the Emperor?
1: Oh, no. Adam, stop it. I can't listen to any more.
0: Oh, my poor darling, I mustn't expect you to understand. You're so sweet, so simple. How could you possibly comprehend the power of the unconscious will? The human psyche, Tessa, was designed to do more than gape at things and give them names. It can control things, not just wait for things to happen. Make them happen.
1: I don't understand. I don't want to understand. There is nothing to understand.
0: Oh, my darling, there is so much to understand. There's so much power within us, lying there, crouching there, holding its breath, waiting.
1: Adam, you are a great actor, a great artist. I'm just a...
0: Oh, being an actor has something to do with it, I suppose. Yes, in my best moments of creativity, I have the sensation of being selfless, timeless. Yes, I feel that.
1: But I don't feel that.
0: On the other hand, it may have to do with my pineal gland. There's a little grayish-red thing attached to the third vertebra. They say it looks like like an eye. It actually has a retina and a lens. Imagine. And it's said to be the seat of the soul.
1: Adam, everything you say may be true.
0: Oh, it is. I haven't expressed it very well, but...
1: But it's way beyond me. I don't have your mind or your talent or your penal eye. Maybe so. I can't comprehend what you say.
0: Oh, it's all right, darling.
1: No, it's not all right because it confuses me and it makes me unhappy.
0: I don't want to make you unhappy, Tessa.
1: I can't live with all this talk of astral bodies and pineal glands. I can't understand it and I don't like it.
0: Don't try to understand it.
1: I'm not going to try, Adam. I'm leaving you.
0: That's absurd.
1: Oh, as soon as it's light, I'm going to drive into town and take a room in a hotel. Mother will be here in the morning to stay with you and to look after Jonathan.
0: I'll follow you. I'll follow you and bring you back.
1: It won't do any good. I'm going now, Adam.
0: Tessa! Tessa! Something's happening!
1: What is it?
0: What's happening to me? I can't stay on the bed. Tessa, hold me down. Don't let me... I'm rising in the air. I'm floating. Like Simon Magus, like Peter of Cupertino, Tessa. Come back. Hold me down.
1: Adam, no, I
0: wasn't
1: can't.
0: Ready for this.
1: Adam, I'm leaving.
0: Come back. Hold me down, Tessa. Tessa!
2: But Tessa has gone, and Adam continues to rise steadily from his bed. Perhaps it is better to fancify that one can defy gravity, if only one wanted to, than to discover that one is actually doing it when one doesn't much want to. We'll return shortly for Act Two.
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0: Adam Farr's wife, Tessa, left his house, and it is a week since her mother, whose name, by the way, is Maida, moved in. Adam, as we know, is endowed not only with a great acting talent, but also with a peripatetic soul, which on previous occasions has seen fit to take flight from his stationary body. How will he fare with only a mother-in-law to keep him anchored down?
1: Mr. Farr's residence.
2: Mother?
1: Tessa, I thought you'd never call. Where are you?
2: Well, that's what I called to tell you, but I don't want Adam to know.
1: Well, Adam's upstairs. I hope he hasn't picked up the extension.
2: He never does things like that.
1: Are you all right?
2: I'm fine. I'm in a motel about a mile out of town on Route 9. The Valley Motel, Cabin 6.
1: Is it a nice place?
2: Nice enough. There aren't very many people here. It's out of season, but it's okay. How's everything with you?
1: Oh, all right. A little tense, maybe. Adam goes into rehearsal next week, you know.
2: I know. That always makes him tense.
1: But he's managed to stay in his physical body, if that's what you're worried about.
2: Well, I wasn't worried exactly. I just wanted to be sure you were all right. And Jonathan, how's Jonathan?
1: Jonathan's fine.
2: Has he asked about me?
1: I told him you went on a little trip for your health. Tessa, I'd better hang up. I think Adam's coming downstairs.
2: Okay.
3: Was that Tessa?
1: Were you listening in on the bedroom phone?
3: I wouldn't do a thing like that.
1: That's what Tessa said.
3: So it was Tessa.
1: Well, yes, it was.
3: Did she say anything about coming back?
1: No.
3: She's with a man, Maida.
1: No, she's not.
3: I saw her.
1: You couldn't have seen her. You don't even know where she is.
3: In my mind, I saw her with a man.
1: Well, your mind is mistaken.
3: It never is. Maida, I need her back. I go into rehearsal next week.
1: She knows that.
3: Maybe she's forgotten.
1: No, she hasn't.
3: Did she say something about it on the phone?
1: No, but I did.
3: You do realize how important it is to have her back with me before rehearsals start, don't you, Maida?
1: I suppose I do.
3: It's vital, vital.
1: Well, maybe.
3: Maida. Maida, do you feel well?
1: Me? I feel fine.
3: You don't look well. You look as though you're coming down with something.
1: Well, I'm not.
3: It must be this terrible weather we're having.
1: I don't mind it.
3: Drafty old house.
1: This is a nice house.
3: God bless you.
1: I've always liked this house.
3: You're catching a cold.
1: I'm not. Adam, what are you trying to do?
3: Don't you see? If you were to get sick, not seriously sick, just a little sick, Tessa would come back, please, Maida.
1: You want me to catch a cold just to bring Tessa back to you?
3: If only you would, please, Maida. Don't you?
1: Well, I won't. See? It's gone already. I'm fine. Adam, did you give me that cold? I mean, did you, you know, wish it on me?
3: I was thinking how nice it would be. Just a little cold, Maida, nothing serious, just a sniffle or two.
1: Is that you, Adam?
4: Yep. Well, upstairs, Jonathan. Get ready for dinner.
3: Oh, go on playing, Maida. It sounded beautiful.
1: I've been playing all afternoon. I'm tired. Where have you been?
4: Oh, Jonathan and I were playing.
1: Playing what?
4: Well, we tobogganed for a while.
1: Looks to me like you did a little skiing.
4: Well, I went down a couple of slopes.
1: Not Jonathan, though.
3: He doesn't know how to ski.
1: You didn't offer to teach him, I hope.
3: He doesn't even own a pair of skis.
1: And he's not going to for a while yet.
3: Well, I sort of promised him.
1: You're not to promise him any such thing.
3: Maida's going to want them.
1: He's never wanted them before. Adam, did you try to talk him into learning how to ski? Did you?
3: He is old enough.
1: Did you let him use your skis?
3: No.
1: If you did...
3: I just let him stand on my feet while I was...
1: You didn't.
3: He was perfectly safe. I held on to him.
1: What if you'd fallen? Jonathan could have broken an arm or a leg. He could have been killed.
3: Oh, not killed, mate. I'm a good skier.
1: Oh, just a broken bone or two. Is that your idea?
3: At his age, it wouldn't have been serious.
1: And a cold at my age wouldn't be serious either.
3: Well, no.
1: But either one would serve to bring Tessa home. Is that it?
3: Maida, rehearsals start next week.
1: You're impossible. Absolutely impossible.
3: Oh, what have I done? I haven't done anything.
1: Did you tell Jonathan to take a hot bath when you brought him home?
3: Is he supposed to take a hot bath?
1: Jonathan! Jonathan, you're to take off those wet clothes and get into a hot bath. You hear?
3: I didn't do anything!
5: Hello?
2: Tessa, I had to call you.
5: Yes, Mother.
2: I don't know if I should tell you this, but your fool husband has some sort of idea that if I got sick, you'd come home.
5: Are you sick?
2: No, I'm not sick. Adam tried to give me a cold, but I caught on right away and put a stop to it.
5: Well, Mother, if you're sick, I'll...
2: I'm not sick. Now, if you just listen. Adam thinks that if I got a little cold or something, or if Jonathan were to break an arm or a leg, you'd come home.
5: Well, I would.
2: That's why I'm calling you. I'm not sick, and Jonathan is perfectly fine, and we're both going to stay that way. So you're not to worry, you hear me? Not to worry. Oh, I hear him coming downstairs now, so I'll hang up. Goodbye.
5: Bye, Mother. For goodness sake.
6: Your mother, huh?
5: Yes.
6: No trouble, I hope.
5: Well, she just called up to tell me everything's fine.
6: Oh, that was very nice of her.
5: Well, yes, it was.
6: You look worried. You want to tell me about it? I know we only met last night, but I feel I've known you for years.
5: It's my husband. He goes into rehearsal next week, and he's always a little, difficult just before he goes into rehearsal. He's
6: a marvelous actor.
5: Yes, he is.
6: I remember him in that play about Napoleon.
5: The Man from Corsica.
6: Yes, I saw it twice. And he made the movie. I saw that three times. And all his other plays and all his pictures. Oh, my, what an actor.
5: Yes, what an actor.
6: It must be fascinating to live with a man like that.
5: Fascinating?
6: Well, what a personality. Wow.
5: Yes, wow.
6: Makes me wonder how you can stand spending time with somebody like me. I mean, what's the percentage?
5: Why, Philip, you're a very nice man. Very, very nice.
6: Oh, yes, perhaps, but... next to your husband.
5: Why do you have to say next to my husband? Next to anybody? Why can't you be all by yourself? You're good enough.
6: Oh, I don't know if I'd go that far.
5: I would any time.
6: Speaking of next to your husband, you know, I was there last night.
5: What? You were there?
6: Yes, standing right next to him. In my dream. I had a dream about him. Of course, I recognized him right away from his movies and all, but I must say I never thought I'd meet him. Not even in a dream.
5: What happened in the dream? Did he give you his autograph or what?
6: No, nothing like that. Not much of anything happened. I was right here in this room, or maybe it was in my own room. These motel rooms all look alike, and I turned around and there he was. Oh, I was so impressed. Even in my sleep, I was so impressed I couldn't get my mouth open to say anything. I just looked at him, and he looked back at me, and, oh, boy, did he look sad.
5: Sad?
6: Yes. Sort of shook his head like he couldn't stand it, or he was sorry for me or something. He was so sad.
5: Philip, then what happened?
6: I woke up. Huh. Crazy kind of a dream to have, wasn't it? I must be nuts. You think so?
5: Not you, Philip. Not you. No, not you.
1: Bring your coffee into the living room, Adam. There's a fire going. Terrible weather. Absolutely terrible.
3: You feeling all right, Nida?
1: I feel fine, so don't start that again.
3: I just asked.
1: Jonathan is fine, too.
3: That's good. Here's your coffee.
1: Whatever gave you the idea you could make either one of us sick? Just by thinking of it.
3: Oh, not really sick. Just a little.
1: Just enough so Tessa would come back.
3: Yes.
1: How did you figure she would know?
3: Oh, she'd know.
1: We don't all have your psychic gifts, Adam.
3: Yes, you do.
6: Only you don't use them.
1: Oh, Adam.
6: Tessa would have known. There's a good deal of telepathy between Tessa and me. I'd know if she was sick.
1: That doesn't mean it works both ways.
6: It must work both ways. It must.
1: Don't count on it.
6: Mate, if I could only convince you. There's a huge reservoir of feeling in us all. And that feeling is full of power and resources, cleverness, inspiration. Every man and woman alive possesses it. Not just geniuses and mystics and philosophers. Everyone has it. The meanest of us. But most of us won't use it. We let it lie dormant while we coast down the slide of our humdrum days toward the grave.
1: You may have it, Adam. You are, after all, a very great actor.
6: I don't act by myself. I don't act for myself. I act in front of people, for people, and they react. Something profound in me is rousing something profound in them. The thing that's in me is calling for the same thing in them. Oh, what's the use? You don't want to understand. It's all so futile and so tiring.
1: Adam, I may as well tell you. I phoned Tessa and told her.
6: Told her what?
1: Your little plot to make me come down with something, or Jonathan. I felt she should know.
6: That's all right. You thought you were doing the right thing.
1: I'm glad you're not angry.
6: Doesn't make any difference. It's perfectly clear my powers are failing anyway. If they weren't, you'd have got sick, or Jonathan would have had a little accident, and Tessa would have come home, no matter what you did or didn't do.
1: You mean you're beginning to lose faith in yourself?
6: I guess I am.
1: You don't think any more that you can fly?
6: Tessa would only come home.
1: Well, she won't.
6: She'll never, never, never come home, and I'm lost.
1: Adam, what's the matter?
6: I don't feel well.
1: What is it?
6: I don't feel at all well.
1: Adam, why, you have a fever. Your head is hot.
6: I'm sick. I'm burning up.
1: I'm going to call the doctor.
6: No, no. Maida, come back here. I don't want a doctor.
1: But you need...
6: I don't need anything. I'm sick. I have a fever. I think it's very high fever. Yes, yes, I am sick. I'm very sick. And now my wife will come home.
0: We all know there are people who will do anything to get what they want. They'll lie, they'll cheat, they'll steal, they'll even murder. And if everything else fails, they'll get sick. Such a one is Adam Farr, the great actor who is now not acting. Not with a fever of 105, he isn't. I'll be back shortly with Act 3.
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0: After unsuccessful attempts to confer telepathically a small ailment on his mother-in-law and a minor injury on his stepson in order to bring his wife home, Adam Farr, actor extraordinary, has now come down with a raging fever, which we assume he conferred upon himself. Where there's a will, there's a way. And Adam Farr has a very powerful will.
1: Do try to lie still, Adam. I want to change the compresses.
2: Rehearsals. Next week, rehearsals. I start rehearsals.
1: If you don't let me take care of you, there won't be any rehearsals, so please lie still.
2: Tessa, I need you. Tessa, come home to me. Tessa. I'm dying.
1: Adam, let me call a doctor.
2: Not yet. Not till Tessa comes home.
1: I'm going to get some more ice, Adam. Will you be all right?
2: I'll be all right when my wife comes back to me. I'll fly to meet her.
1: You'll do no flying of any kind. You're weak as a kitten. Now lie there quietly if you can while I get more ice for the compresses.
2: Maida, don't leave me.
1: I'll be right back.
2: I think she's coming home. Tessa, are you coming home? Yes. Yes, you are on the way. You are driving along the road to our house. Oh, drive carefully, my precious. A little faster. But carefully, my love, carefully. Yes, yes, that's it. The turn is up ahead. You haven't forgotten it, have you? That's it, now. Up the driveway between the rows of fir trees that we've planted ourselves. Now, slow down. That last curve. Now, stop. You are here. I knew you'd come. Oh, I knew it, my love. I'll fly to meet you. This is the moment for me to fly. Wait for me, my love. I have bed. Over the window. Wait. Lord, how weak I am, but it won't be easy to fly. Float through the window, straight down to you. You're getting out of the car now. Yes. The window's closed. Wait, my darling, I want to get to open it. Yes. Oh, and I... locked? No. There it is. I think... I've got it. A little more. And fly out the window and down to you. A little bit more. Tessa. Tessa, I couldn't quite manage it.
1: I had the... Adam, you got out of bed. Are you all right?
3: Yes, all right.
1: Whatever possessed you?
3: Answer the door, Maida.
1: Let me help you up.
3: Leave me here and go answer the door.
1: What?
3: There is someone at the door.
1: No, there is not.
3: Tessa. Tessa's at the door. Go let her in.
1: Tess, it was uncanny. There's no other word for it. I'd gone to get some ice from the kitchen. I suppose that's why I didn't hear the car drive up. When I went back, he was lying on the floor by the window. It was open a few inches. He must have opened it. Heaven knows what he was trying to do. Whatever it was, the effort was too much for him, and he collapsed. I tried to get him back into bed, but he said never mind, to answer the door. I thought, well, now he's really delirious, because there wasn't a sound. He said there's someone at the door. I said, no, there's no one. He said Tessa's come home. And then we heard the door knocker.
4: Oh, Mother. We both know by now Adam's a very strange man.
1: You know I told you on the phone he wanted me to develop a cold or Jonathan to have a little accident just to bring you home. Well, it never occurred to me he'd make himself sick. But he did. And look, it brought you home.
4: I suppose we should go up and see how he is.
1: Yes, we should. I left him lying on the floor. He seemed perfectly lucid and very calm. I was the one who was frantic when I heard the knock at the door.
4: Now you've got some idea what it's like living with a man like Adam.
1: Yes, yes, I have. Well, he got himself back in bed anyway. That's good. Adam?
4: He's sleeping.
1: It's the first time he's slept since he took sick.
4: Adam?
1: Adam?
4: It's Tessa. I'm here.
1: Adam? What's the matter with him?
4: It's like the other times.
1: You mean...
4: His astral body is gone someplace else.
1: Gone? Where?
4: Heaven only knows.
1: Here's tea for both of us, dear. Lord knows we need it.
4: Thank you, Mother.
1: It's all so strange, isn't it?
4: Very strange.
1: Not just this. Not just his leaving his body this way, but the whole thing. How he made you come back and everything. Tess, tell me, how did he get the message to you? How did the telepathy work?
4: It didn't.
1: What do you mean it didn't? You're here.
4: I'm not here because of Adam, Mother.
1: You're not?
4: I'm not here because he's sick. I had no idea there was anything wrong with him.
1: But you're here. Why did...
4: I came back to tell him that the separation's final. Permanent. Mother, I've met a man. A very nice man. He'll be here pretty soon. You'll meet him. I hope you like him.
1: Well, of course, if...
4: He's a very ordinary man. There's nothing unusual about Philip. He's like 100 million other men.
1: You love him?
4: I think I do. Of course, I've only known him a short time. He was staying at the motel. We were almost the only people there. We spent a lot of time together. And, oh, Mother, it was so restful. So peaceful.
1: Well, darling, of course I don't want to influence you. But do you know how much Adam loves you?
4: I suppose.
1: All the time you've been away, he's talked of nothing but you. You know he goes into rehearsal next week.
4: I know, I know.
1: He says he can't do it without you.
4: He'll have to.
1: Tessa, when I went in to check on him, he looked so different. So quiet and content. I'm sure that must be because you came home. I know he thought he'd brought you home. But even so...
4: Mother, I can't be concerned anymore with what Adam thinks.
1: Tessa, when I went back into the bedroom with the ice cubes and found Adam on the floor, he was right in front of the window, and his fingers were bleeding. And the window was open a couple of inches.
4: Mother.
1: Tessa, I think he was trying to fly.
4: You don't?
1: Yes, I do. I'm ashamed to admit it, but I've made fun of him about this notion he could fly. I've made fun of him about a lot of things. Your ordinary man would have been resentful or angry or embarrassed. But not Adam. He was very sweet. Very humble.
4: Humble? Adam Humble?
1: My dear, he doesn't claim extraordinary powers for himself. He says we all have them.
4: Well, I don't have them. Oh, that must be Philip. Now, be nice to him, Mother.
1: Well, of course.
4: Come in, Philip.
5: Yes, thank you.
4: Philip, this is my mother.
1: How do you do? My daughter's been telling me about you.
5: Hello, hello.
1: Will you have some tea, Philip?
5: No, no, thank you. Tessa...
1: Well, come sit down anyway.
5: Tessa, I've got to tell you something.
1: Would you like me to leave? I'll go upstairs and check on Adam.
5: Oh, is he here?
1: Of course he's here.
4: He's been sick, Philip.
5: But I just saw him.
4: You couldn't have.
5: Well, yes, he didn't look sick. He looked very well.
1: Where do you think you saw him?
5: On the road. Just outside the house. He was standing in the middle of the road.
1: Oh, that's impossible, Philip. He's been upstairs in bed since last night.
5: No, he was standing in the middle of the road, I tell you, waving his arm.
4: Philip, you imagined it. Remember, you had a dream about him one night back at the motel?
5: No, no, look, this wasn't any dream. I was driving along looking for the house, and there he was right in the middle of the road.
4: No, Philip.
5: I talked to him.
1: And just what did he say?
5: He said that if I took his wife away from him, he'd kill me.
4: Oh, Philip.
1: But you must understand, Philip, that wasn't the real Adam Farr who said that.
5: Well, then who was it?
1: It was the astral Adam Farr.
5: I don't understand. What's that? His stand-in?
4: Well, something like that.
5: Tessa, I don't want you to think he scared me or anything like that. I mean, it was sort of sudden and it was spooky, but I still want you to come away with me. I mean, I'll take my chances if you will.
1: Tessa?
5: Will you? Will you, Tessa?
4: I don't know.
5: We can go a long ways away from here.
4: Well, let me think about it.
5: All right. If you want to.
4: Go back to the motel. I'll call you in a day or two.
5: All right. I'll be there. And whatever you decide, I know you'll decide the right thing.
4: I hope so.
5: I'll be right by the phone. I'll have my meal sent in. Call me any time of the day or night.
1: I'll show you to the door, Philip.
5: Tessa, remember, I love you.
4: I'll remember.
5: I'll be waiting for your call.
1: She'll call you.
4: Wait, Philip. Wait.
1: He's gone.
4: Call him back. I'm going with him.
1: You're sure?
4: Yes, I'm sure. I'm going to get my coat. Tell him to wait for me.
1: If you're sure. Philip? Philip! Oh, good Lord! Adam!
4: What was that noise?
1: Look there!
4: Oh, no! It's Adam and Philip. They're not moving, either of them. Well, what happened?
1: Adam jumped from the bedroom window. Philip was standing right beneath it.
4: He killed him, just as he said he would.
1: Either that, or he was trying to fly.
4: I'll call the police.
1: Oh, wait. Do you see it?
4: See what?
1: That mist rising from their bodies. Thin, bluish, a sort of vapor floating toward the sky. See? There it goes. There it goes.
0: A spirit of the same size and shape as the physical body, which can detach itself and move about in space and time. In the last moment of life, it detaches itself in the form of a thin bluish vapor and moves upward. That is how Adam Farr would describe the astral self. And for all I know, he's perfectly right. Anyway, it's pleasant to think so. I'll be back shortly.
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7: 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I'll remember that.

0: Perhaps you didn't believe a word of our story. I wouldn't blame you. I'm not 100% positive I believe it myself. On the other hand, I'm not 100% positive I didn't believe it either. We are, after all, dealing here with the human soul. And when it comes to the human soul, I'm ready to believe anything. Or, on the other hand... Our cast included Michael Wager, Jennifer Harmon, Jacqueline Brooks, and William Redfield. The entire production was under the direction of Hyman Brown.
1: Now, a preview of our next tale. And we're twins, remember?
2: Yes, twins.
1: We always think alike, right?
2: We always think alike.
1: I want to kill him. Don't you?
2: I want to kill him.
1: And listen. Tomorrow night, he'll go to bed early. He'll be fast asleep by 10 o'clock, you understand?
2: Fast asleep by 10 o'clock.
1: I can promise you that. I won't be here. But when the grandfather clock strikes 10, you're going to go to the dining room, right?
2: When it strikes 10, I go to the dining room.
1: In the sideboard drawer. You know which one. His dad's carving knife. The one he keeps honed to a razor's edge with the sharp point, remember?
2: I remember. The carving knife.
1: Right. And then go to his bedroom and plunge it into his chest.
0: 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This is E.G. Marshall inviting you to return to our Mystery Theater for another adventure in the macabre. Until next time, pleasant dreams.

0: Wheat Chex, Rice Chex, and Good Hot Ralston present Space Patrol! High adventure in the wild, vast reaches of space. Missions of daring in the name of interplanetary justice. Travel into the future with Buzz Corey, Commander-in-Chief of the Space Patrol! In today's transcribed adventure, Buzz and Happy are investigating a space factory revolving in an orbit around the planet Venus. Suddenly, they find themselves locked in a freight handling chamber, floating in the middle of the room.
1: They've cut the artificial gravity field. We're completely weightless.
2: Well, how are we going to get down to the floor? Oh, my head. Smoking rockets, Commander. We were pulled up to the ceiling. There's the floor down there below us.
1: They reversed the gravity field. The pull in this room is toward the ceiling.
2: Well, now are we going to get down to the floor?
1: We'll get down to it all right, the hard way, I'm afraid. They'll reverse the gravity field from floor to ceiling till they break every bone in our bodies.
0: We'll return in just a moment with today's Space Patrol adventure, the Venus Space Factory. Hi, gang. Space Patroller Dick Tufeld reporting to you from the Terra Airport. 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Well, I'll just have myself a Space Patrol breakfast with one of the super cereals, Rice Chex or Wheat Chex. 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Not for a swell treat like Rice Chex and Wheat Chex. Try them today. And say, gang, here's something important. We are swamped with orders for space binoculars. We have plenty of them, but we just can't mail them out fast enough. So if you're waiting for space binoculars, please be patient. We'll soon be caught up. Well, I got to go get supercharged right now. See you later, gang. And now, today's Space Patrol adventure, the Venus Space Factory. Swinging in wide orbits around the planet Venus are two gigantic constructions, popularly known as space factories. Power is obtained from the sun by use of solar energy reflectors. These privately owned factories are inspected at regular intervals by Space Patrol personnel to see that United Planets regulations are observed. Right now, in the control section office of one of the factories, Space Patrol Inspector Curtis is talking to Vincent Trowbridge, owner of the plant.
3: I've completed the inspection, Mr. Trowbridge.
4: Find anything wrong, Inspector Curtis?
3: No, nothing serious. The heat insulation on the mercury vapor conduits needs replacing.
4: Oh, you aren't going to enter that on a report, are you?
3: Well, I should. But I'll overlook it this time if you promise to have it repaired by the time of my next official visit here.
4: Of course. You just play ball with me, Curtis, and I'll play ball with you.
3: Fine. Oh, Mr. Trowbridge.
4: Yes, Curtis.
3: About the investment you're handling for me, is everything all right?
4: Well, it doesn't look good right now.
3: But can I get my 10,000 credits back?
4: Perhaps in a few months.
3: A few months? Well, Mr. Trowbridge, you said last month we could expect a quick profit.
4: Yes, I also said there were certain risks involved. You remember that, don't you?
3: Yeah, but all our other investments, they turned out all right.
4: They were for small amounts, 100 credits or so.
3: I was counting on that money. You put me in a terrible spot.
4: I didn't put you on the spot, Curtis. You insisted I take your money. It was your money, wasn't it?
3: Yeah, of course it was, except for a few hundred I borrowed. But it has to be paid back right away.
4: Well, I'm afraid there is nothing I can do.
3: Oh, look, you've got to help me. If the Space Patrol finds out I've been having business dealings with one of the firms I inspect, I'll lose my job.
4: Well, you didn't worry much about that when you were winning.
3: Yeah, it was foolish, I admit it. But I was relying on your business judgment. This gets out of... I'm finished.
4: Perhaps I should have realized you weren't in a position to risk so much money. Tell you what. Suppose I return those 10,000 credits to you.
3: Will you, Mr. Trowbridge?
4: Now, understand, Curtis, I only do this out of the goodness of my heart. This is just a loan, you understand. It's my money you're getting. Your 10,000 is still invested with another firm, and I can't touch it.
3: I'll pay you back every credit when the other deal begins to pay off.
4: Yeah. Oh, in the meantime, you're in a position to do me a favor.
3: What do you have in mind?
4: Well, you also inspect the other space factory, don't you?
3: Stan Larkin's plant? Oh, yes, sir.
4: What's his record?
3: Excellent. Why?
4: Mm-hmm. Perhaps you've been somewhat lax in your inspection. Somewhat indulgent, shall we say.
3: Oh, no. I'm always very careful.
4: Yes, but there is always room for improvement, Curtis. From now on, you can even be more careful when you check on Larkin. When are you due there again?
3: 2 days from now.
4: Well, just make sure you examine his entire factory thoroughly. I'm sure you'll be able to find that Larkin is guilty of several irregularities.
3: You aren't asking me to turn in a false report.
4: Would you rather a true one be turned in on you?
3: All right, Mr. Trowbridge.
4: Oh, this may ease your conscience a little. I have a couple of men working at Larkin's factory. You wouldn't have to use your imagination too much in reporting violations.
2: Commander Corey's office. Cadet Happy here. Yes, sir. All right, Major, I'll tell him.
1: Well, what is it, Happy?
2: It's Major Robertson, Commander. He says Inspector Curtis is due back at Venus City headquarters tomorrow. He's been on sick leave.
1: Hap, remind me to spaceophone Curtis in the morning regarding the space factory report.
2: Yes, sir.
1: I can't understand what's happened to Stan Larkin's operation.
2: Well, who is this Larkin, sir?
1: He owns one of the two space factories circling Venus. The last two inspection reports have been pretty bad. Till 3 weeks ago, Larkin's plant had a very high rating.
2: Well, what's the trouble, sir?
1: Curtis listed 6 counts of defective safety equipment, including the main airlock. When he returned for another checkup 2 weeks later, 3 of the previous citations hadn't been corrected.
2: What about the Trowbridge station?
1: Oh, it's excellent. You know, it looks to me as though Larkin's trying to cut corners.
2: It's not a very smart move with a new government contract still sitting on the Secretary General's desk.
1: Well, it's not a smart move in any case, Happy. Any negligence in one of those space factories could cost the life of every man in the plant. First, I'll see what Curtis has to say about the situation. Then I may pay Larkin a visit.
5: 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Curtis calling Trowbridge at Space Factory Number 2.
4: Trowbridge here. Go ahead, Curtis.
5: I just thought I ought to let you know. Corey's going to blast off for a visit to Larkin's factory.
4: Is he coming here, too?
5: He didn't mention it in our space phone conversation. But better be prepared just in case he does.
4: I am always prepared. Did he question your report on Larkin's?
5: No, not yet. But I'm worried. I don't want to get into this any deeper.
4: Now look, Curtis, stop worrying. Just take it easy.
5: All right, but I won't make any more false reports.
4: Well, we'll talk about it later. When is Corey due at Larkin's?
5: At about 900 hours universal start time tomorrow.
4: All right, Curtis. Trowbridge out. Now, what can my men do to convince Corey that Larkin isn't?
1: Could start decelerating now, Happy. We're nearly on the factory's orbit.
2: Yeah, it certainly doesn't look very solid, Commander. Like a bunch of wheels strung together with wire.
1: It would never do on a planet, of course, but out here in space with no gravity pull, it's strong enough.
2: Where do we join airlock, sir?
1: At the end of that tube projecting from the circular structure. We'll make our approach from the other side.
2: Yeah, it looks like we've got a clear approach on this vector, sir.
1: Right. Let's contact Larkin and tell him we're coming in for inspection.
6: Commander Corey, I've been in the manufacturing business for 20 years. This is the first time I've been accused of mismanagement.
1: All you're being accused of right now, Mr. Larkin, is failure to correct certain faulty equipment after receiving a citation from our inspector.
6: But I tell you, I ordered it corrected.
1: Did you check to see if your orders were carried out?
6: Well, frankly, no, I didn't. In the past, I've never found it necessary to check up on my employees.
1: Mr. Larkin, our inspectors have a regular procedure to follow. Would you say that in the past, Curtis has ignored defective equipment?
6: I don't know whether Curtis has ignored defective equipment or not, but I haven't.
1: Well, then what about those last two reports? What about the complaints of impurities in your products?
6: Commander, would you like to inspect this factory right now?
1: I certainly would, but you haven't answered my questions.
6: Maybe we'll both know the answers after inspection. I manufacture plastics, not excuses.
1: All right, Larkin. I'll call my cadet and we'll inspect. I'll say this for you, Larkin. Overall, your factory has run very efficiently.
6: We haven't finished the tour yet, Commander. With these accusations against me, I think it only fair that you make a complete inspection.
1: All right. What's next?
6: Well, you've seen the crew's living quarters, the power control station, and the process control room. As I recall your inspector's last report, there was a defective airlock in number 2 loading chamber.
7: That's right. Has it been repaired?
6: I ordered it repaired. Come with me. You can see for yourselves. Oh, here, wait. You'd better both put on heavy coats if you're going in there.
2: Why? Is it cold in there?
6: About 5 degrees below zero centigrade. The coats are here in the locker. Here's one for you, Commander.
7: Thank you.
6: And here you are, Cadet.
2: Thanks, Mr. Larkin. Oh, why is the loading chamber so cold?
6: This chamber is where we keep the hexaplast sheets. They're moved directly into the hold of a cargo ship, which is also at 5 degrees below zero.
2: Hexaplast? What's that?
7: It's a light but very strong plastic, Happy. It's called the material with a memory.
2: A memory?
6: Mm-hmm. Oh, excuse me, Commander, the intercom. Larkin at chamber 2. Yes? Can it wait? Yep, but I'm... Oh, all right. I'll be right back. Commander, I've got to go back to the central control room. Two of my technicians seem to have misinterpreted my instructions on a process routine. Why don't you examine loading chamber 2, and I'll join you in a minute.
7: Of course. Go ahead.
6: Thanks, Commander.
7: Now, let's go in, Happy. We'd better secure the door to hold the temperature down.
2: Oh, it's not as cold in here as I expected it to be.
7: It's a dry cold, low humidity. These coats are pretty heavy.
2: Boy, there sure isn't much room to move around with all these bales stacked in here.
7: Now, there's the airlock at the other end of the chamber. Let's check the indicator and see if there's any leakage.
2: Yes, sir. Oh, by the way, Commander, what did you mean when you said hexaplast was a material with a memory?
7: Well, it can be molded into a certain shape at a fairly high temperature. Then when it's cold, the way it is now, it flattens out.
2: Uh-huh.
7: When the temperature rises, it springs back into its original form, just as though its molecules remembered what shape to take.
2: What was that?
7: No, no. Sounded as though something snapped.
2: Oh, look, up there. The top bale came undone. Yeah, somebody did a sloppy job of packing. Wow, there goes another one. Hey, look, it's moving. The cargo's shifting.
7: You've got to get out of here, Happy.
2: Hey, Commander! Commander, what's happening?
7: The hexaplast expanding to its original shape. Open the door, hurry.
2: It's locked, sir.
7: You've got to get out of here in a hurry. If we don't, the hexaplast will crush us against the wall.
0: We'll return to Space Patrol in just a moment. This is Captain Dick Tufeld reporting the morning news direct from Terra City. First, the headlines. Commander Corey offers projectoscope to boys and girls on Earth. Space Patrol mailbags jammed with orders. The commander interrupts all communication lanes to warn projectoscope is offered for limited time only. Those are the headlines. Now the details. Today, Buzz Corey is again offering all boys and girls a chance to send for the new 6-inch pocket projectoscope. This streamlined blue and yellow plastic model in the shape of the commander's rocket ship has been designed to do three important things. One, to flash on and off so rapidly it can be used as a signal light. Two, to throw a steady beam of light so it can also be used as a flashlight. Three, to throw pictures on the wall by means of a special strip of film. Response from Earth has been terrific. Orders have been pouring in without let-up, but supplies are still big and work is on schedule. When a letter is received, a projectoscope is mailed at once. But Commander Corey warned in a special bulletin that the projectoscope could be offered for a limited time only. So, gang, send for your projectoscope today. Just buy a box of rice checks or wheat checks. Then, with your name and address, send 35 cents in coin and a rice checks or wheat checks box top to Space Patrol, Box 686, St. Louis, Missouri. This offer good only in the USA and may be withdrawn at any time. That's Space Patrol, Box 686, St. Louis, Missouri. And now back to today's adventure, the Venus Space Factory. Vincent Trowbridge, owner of a space factory revolving around Venus, has forced a Space Patrol inspector to turn in false reports against Stan Larkin, owner of a competing space factory. Commander Corey and Cadet Happy went to the Larkin plant to investigate. While in loading chamber number 2 of the space factory, the two space patrolmen find themselves in danger of being crushed by a rapidly expanding plastic known as hexaplast as the temperature rises in the chamber.
7: Stand back, Happy. Let me try that door.
2: Yes, sir.
7: Somebody must have locked it after we got in here.
2: You suppose it was Larkin?
7: Pat, look out!
2: Huh? Wow, if you hadn't yelled, sir, I'd have been smashed between those two blocks of hexaplast.
1: It's going to keep expanding till it fills every inch of this chamber.
2: That's as hard as rock.
1: Yes, after it reaches its original shape.
2: Commander, could it break through the hull of the chamber?
1: By the time it does, it won't matter to us. Hey, wait. You've given me an idea. There's a bale that hasn't broken open yet. Help me drag it to the door.
2: Yes, sir.
1: Let's move fast, Happy.
2: This bale feels soft. Yeah.
1: Now let's wedge it between the stack of hexaplast and the door. A little tighter.
2: Commander, I can feel it expanding.
1: Stand back. When those metal packing strips burst, they'll lash out like whips.
2: There it goes.
1: It's swelling up. Let's hope that door is the weakest part of the chamber.
2: Hey, it works, sir. The door's open.
1: Let's get out of here quickly.
2: Hey, Commander, it's colder out here in the passage than it was in the chamber.
1: Let's get to the control room. I want to hear Larkin's explanation of this. Here's the control room, Hap. Larkin.
6: Commander, you're safe.
1: And you know what happened in the loading chamber.
6: Yes. Did you secure the outer door to the passage?
1: Yes, I did. Now, maybe you'll tell me who locked the refrigeration door.
6: Locked it? It wasn't locked.
2: Oh, no. We had to use expanding hexaplast to break it open.
6: You were in there with that wild plastic?
1: Where did you think we were, Larkin?
6: I don't know. I settled the argument between the two technicians. Then I came back here and checked the instruments. I could see the temperature was rising in the loading chamber.
1: And what made it rise?
6: The thermostat must have been defective. But it's all right now. Even if the hexaplast bursts the chamber hull, we won't lose any air in the other sections of the factory.
1: But I'd still like to know what made the temperature rise and the door lock just when Cadet Happy and I were in that chamber.
6: Commander, you don't think it was deliberate?
1: I don't know, Larkin. But somebody here is guilty of criminal negligence. As of this moment, your factory is officially closed.
6: Closed? But why?
1: Safety. One incompetent or vicious man in this space factory could destroy the lives of everyone aboard it. I'm going to order a ship to be sent here from Venus to remove every one of your staff to Venus City until we can have a complete investigation. I'll assign a space patrol ship to cruise alongside this factory in its orbit around Venus to protect your interests.
6: Very well, Commander. I'll order a complete shutdown.
1: All right, Larkin. Come on, Happy. We'll get to our ship and space upon Venus City. Then we'll head for Terra and organize an investigation.
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0: Are there any cargo ships loading or unloading at the factory?
8: No ships are due till tomorrow. Why?
0: I'm coming there to talk to you.
8: What am I?
0: I'll tell you when I get there.
8: Now, isn't that rather stupid? You aren't due to inspect for another 10 days.
0: I'm nearly there. Have the airlocks ready.
8: Why can't you tell me what you want over the spacophone? We're both on the scramble circuit.
0: I've got to talk to you. In person.
8: All right, come ahead. But if you are in trouble, don't expect...

0: What went on at Larkin's? I've been getting some interesting information from Major Robertson, though. Trowbridge has been putting out some defective plastics, too, worse than Larkin's.
1: Was it in the inspector's report, sir?
0: No. The Bureau of Standards discovered it. It should have been detected by our inspector at the factory. Yet he's consistently given Trowbridge a high efficiency rating.
1: Does the same man check both factories?
0: Yes, George Curtis. Well, maybe he needs a vacation.
1: Yeah, he seemed to be right on his toes when he checked Larkin's plant.
0: Venus City Space Control was supposed to notify me when they located Curtis. He's off duty for 18 hours, so he must be somewhere in the city.
1: Oh, there's another collection of wheels in the viewscope, sir. We're getting close to the Trowbridge factory.
2: All right, Curtis. Tell me what was important enough to bring you here to the factory at this time.
3: I found out what your men tried to do to Corey with the hexiplast. You might have killed him.
2: Wouldn't that have put Larkin in a hot spot? As it is, this will probably finish him.
3: Yeah, but you don't know the rest of it. Corey had the whole crew, including Larkin, flown to Venus City for an investigation. I'll be called in to testify.
2: So what? That close call, Corey will convince him that Larkin isn't fit to operate a factory. Ah, you just calm down. Go back to Venus City and be there when he calls you.
3: But, Trowbridge, don't you realize? Corey will probably give Larkin and his crew a brainograph test and find out about your spies.
2: I hadn't thought of that.
3: Corey will find out you're behind this whole scheme. And find out about me.
2: You know, I'm glad you did come here, Curtis. You can fly me to Venus before Corey organizes his investigation. We'll have to eliminate those spies of mine before they are given the brainograph test.
3: No, I won't have any part of it.
2: All you have to do is keep your mouth shut. Being a space patrol inspector, you wouldn't be asked to take a brainograph test. Not if you play calm.
4: Commander Corey aboard Terra 5 calling Venus Space Factory number 2.
3: That's Corey.
1: Shut up.
4: Corey aboard Terra 5 calling Space Factory number 2.
2: Now keep your mouth shut, Curtis. Let me do the talking. Venus Space Factory number 2 to Commander Corey. Trowbridge here.
4: Mr. Trowbridge, I want to talk to you on official business.
2: Why, of course, Commander.
4: You'll be ready to join airlocks with the factory in about 3 minutes.
2: 3 minutes?
4: Yes.
2: Come ahead, Commander.
4: Thanks, Mr. Trowbridge. Corey out.
3: You recognize my ship. Why didn't you stall him till I could get away?
2: It's too late now. He'd see you anyway. Don't worry. Just do as I say and we'll both be all right. Just get back in that living compartment and lock the door. I'll handle Corey.
3: What are you going
2: to
3: do?
2: Just leave that to me. Go on. Get in that compartment.
0: Go on, Happy.
1: Yes, sir.
2: Well, Commander Corey, this is rather a surprise.
0: Hello, Mr. Trowbridge. I recognized our inspector's ship at number 2 airlock. Is he in here?
2: Yes, he's inspecting my factory.
0: It was my impression that he was here 4 days ago.
2: Oh, you mean you didn't know he was coming here today? I'm afraid Inspector Curtis is a very thorough young man. I've been getting quite a going over from him.
0: You have? Why?
2: Well, I'll let him tell you. He's probably in the handling room now. This way, please. And second thought, maybe I'd better tell you myself. Frankly, I tried to deceive Curtis on his last trip here. And I thought I succeeded.
0: Deceive him? How?
2: Some defective insulation.
0: Well, what about it?
2: Well, I could tell that Curtis wasn't feeling very well. And I thought I'd put it over, that he wouldn't notice. Well, I found out differently. He's going over the entire plant with a vengeance.
0: After I see Curtis, there are a couple of other matters I want to discuss with you, Mr. Trowbridge.
2: Well, certainly. You'll find Curtis right in here, Commander. The handling room. Just go right in.
1: Hey! You. On your feet, Happy. Get through that door. After him.
5: Commander. Commander, I can't touch the floor. What happened?
0: We're floating. Trowbridge cut off the artificial gravity in here.
5: We're going right toward the ceiling.
0: Now, take it easy. When you reach the ceiling, push yourself gently toward the floor.
5: Yes, sir.
0: Gently now. You might bounce back up again. When your feet touch, make your way carefully toward the door. Remember, we're completely weightless.
5: I can reach the ceiling now. Here goes.
0: That's it. We're going down.
5: Yeah, like a couple of feathers. Oh, this is the strangest feeling.
0: Easy now. Your feet are almost touching the floor.
5: Oh, my head. Smoke and rockets, Commander. We were pulled up. Up to the ceiling. There's the floor down there below us.
0: Trowbridge reversed the gravity field. Pull in this room is toward the ceiling.
5: How are we going to get down to the floor?
0: The hard way, I'm afraid. Trowbridge can keep reversing the gravity field from floor to ceiling till he batters us unconscious.
5: Look, sir.
1: Everything that wasn't bolted to the floor is up on the ceiling all around us. Crates and tools, everything.

0: Breathing.
1: Now you see why Trowbridge called this the handling room. They can handle any object by adjusting the gravity field, no matter how heavy.
0: Yeah, including us. Wow, feel that. I'm pressing harder than ever against the ceiling.
1: Trowbridge is increasing the gravity field.
0: What's he going to do? Knock us out by giving us extra G's?
1: I doubt that he has that much power.
0: Well, it's strong enough so that I can't stand up on the ceiling.
1: If he reverses it at this strength, we'll break every bone in our bodies when we hit the floor.
0: Wow, this is awful. Just waiting for him to smash us down.
1: Happy, look down there on the wall. See that switch box?
0: Yes, sir.
1: It's right by the outer loading hatch. Maybe a gravity control emergency switch. We can just turn that lever to the off position.
0: But we can't reach it, sir. Not even if we could stand up.
1: No, but there are a lot of objects around us up here in the ceiling. Small things we could throw. We can hit that switch before Trowbridge reverses the gravity.
0: There's a small crowbar. It's even hard to crawl with all this high gravity. There.
1: Now take careful aim, Happy. Remember, be ready to duck. That bar is going to fall back up to the ceiling.
0: Yeah, that's right. I'm glad you reminded me. Well, here goes.
1: Oh, watch out, it's falling back.
0: I didn't throw it nearly hard enough.
1: I'll try it with this wrench.
0: If you hit it, we'll have quite a drop to the floor.
1: If I hit it, we'll stay here in the ceiling till we push ourselves down. Cross your fingers.
0: Hey, you hit it, sir. We're weightless again.
1: All right, Happy. Easy now. Press against the ceiling with your legs. Push yourself down toward the door. Okay, careful now. Let's go.
2: Come on, Curtis, quick. Get into your ship.
3: What to do with Corey?
2: He's floating around in the handling room, up near the ceiling.
3: What?
2: Well, just as I was about to reverse the gravity pole and smash him to the floor, the field cut off. I guess I overloaded the coils. Come on, we got to get out of here. Hurry, get it to your ship.
4: All right, Trowbridge, stay right where you are.
5: Hurry! Commander, I didn't know you were here.
1: Curtis, you had the right hunch in coming back here, but evidently you didn't know just how far Trowbridge really would go.
5: No, Commander.
2: Yeah, that's right, Curtis. I might even take a brainograph test.
1: Happy, take Trowbridge into custody.
5: No, you don't. Get your hands up, Cadet
1: Curtis.
5: Go on, you too, Corey.
0: Hey, what is this? Curtis, are you out of your mind?
2: Good work, Curtis. Now, Corey, we'll see.
5: Get him, Happy!
1: All right, you two, on your feet.
0: I've got their weapons, sir.
5: Commander, Trowbridge forced me to help him. He bribed two of Larkin's guards to heat up the hexaplast chamber. I didn't have a thing to do with it.
2: Curtis, keep your mouth shut.
1: You might as well let him talk, Trowbridge. We've got enough on you right now.
5: Commander, I'll tell you everything. Honestly, I will. I only did what I did so I wouldn't lose my inspector's job.
1: Curtis, you have a peculiar idea of an inspector's duties.
0: Yeah, don't worry, Curtis. You'll still be an inspector. You can inspect the inside of a criminal rehabilitation center.
6: An action preview of next week's exciting Space Patrol adventure in just a moment. Gang, everybody's talking about the projectoscope, and no wonder, it's terrific. Now, here's a boy who's been talking about his projectoscope since the moment he got it. That was on Saturday morning.
7: Hey, Junior, look. I got my projectoscope. Man, it's really neat. Look at that. It's shaped like a real outer space rocket ship with tail fins and a radar antenna.
6: Sunday night, and he's still going strong.
7: Hey, Dad, turn out the light. There now. I'm going to show you some pictures on the wall in my projectoscope. That's Buzz Corey and Cadet Happy, you see there. In a real Space Patrol adventure. It's called Mighty Meteor. And there's three other adventures on the same film.
6: And so it went with his friends on Monday, Tuesday, and Wednesday.
7: Look at Joe. Look at this projectoscope flash signals in the dark. See how fast I can blink it on and off?
6: Then Thursday, Friday, and Saturday again. And this boy is still talking about his projectoscope.
7: Now, don't cry, sis. I'll find that nickel you dropped here in the dark. See, I got my projectoscope in my pocket. And it's a swell flashlight, too. See that beam of light? Here's your nickel, sis. Good old projectoscope.
6: Gang, get yourself one of these wonderful projectoscopes. We have enough for all of you, and we'll send you on the day we get your order. 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Write that down. Space Patrol, Box 686, St. Louis, Missouri. And now, a preview of next week's exciting Space Patrol adventure. Buzz and Happy have joined airlocks with a spaceship in which two criminals are holding Carol captive. Although the criminals have meekly surrendered over the spacophone, Buzz is still wary.
1: Happy, I'm going to open the inner hatch. Have your ray gun ready.
0: Yes, sir.
3: You got us, Commander, with our hands up. Look, I'll turn on the lights so you can see better.
0: Happy, the lights.
8: They're blinding, Commander. I can't see.
3: Let them have it, Rambo. They can't see. They're helpless.
6: 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Other players were Ken Mayer, Bela Kovach, Norman Jolly, and David Duval. 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

0: From the far horizons of the unknown come transcribed tales of new dimensions in time and space. 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
0: Tonight's story, The Castaways, by Ernest Kinoy. In the South Pacific, night comes on rapidly. The sun dips below the flat horizon, the sea is crimson for a moment, and then night falls. But on Tahani Atoll, giant arc lights turn night into day. Across the waters of the lagoon, within the barrier reef, launches and tugs skitter back and forth, while on the curving half-moon of the island, army trucks and jeeps scuttle down the rough roads bulldozed by the Seabees just 6 weeks ago. A low Quonset hut stands near the beach, surrounded by tangled wire. This is the preliminary command post, and inside is General Frank Gaydosh, field director of the test. Operation Destruction.
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3: Well, get me Navy and tell them H-hour is as ordered. Send a periodic time check to Air Force on 90-week tuck and observation control on the Missouri.
2: Yes, sir.
3: I want a complete roster check on all personnel before H-hour.
2: Yes, sir. Oh, Nate Cohen wants to see you.
3: Well, who the devil's he?
2: AP man. He's been selected by the press radio pool to interview
3: him. I haven't got any time. Tell him to speak to Major Dwight Vredenberg. He's the PRO.
2: I think perhaps you'd better see him, sir. The directive on public relations from Washington was very clear.
3: Well, how in blazes am I supposed to run a bomb test and play mother hen to a bunch of reporters?
2: Washington said...
3: All right, all right. Bring him in. Borelli?
4: Yes, sir.
3: Give me some black coffee, will you?
4: Yes, sir. This is Mr. Cohen, General Gator.
5: How do you do, General?
3: Lousy, as a matter of fact.
5: Is that an official statement?
3: No. You can run some of that. The world is at the crossroads, baloney.
5: I wrote that yesterday. General, what effect do you think the new bomb will have on the world situation?
3: I can't tell you that, even if I knew. My job is to set the blasted thing off and see that nobody gets hurt and collect the data.
4: Can I speak to you a moment, sir?
3: Later, Alan. Go ahead, Cohen.
5: Can you release anything on the scientific principles involved?
3: I don't even understand them myself. Wait a minute. Dr. Muller?
6: Yes?
3: Come over here a minute, will you? Cohen, this is Dr. Fred Muller, civilian scientific director. He's the only one who knows what's inside that warhead.
6: How do you do, Mr. Cohen?
5: How about a statement, Doctor?
6: Oh, I'm afraid all I'm allowed to say is that the bomb is new, it's extremely powerful, and off the record, it's very tricky and dangerous.
5: What'll happen if it goes off prematurely?
6: I don't think we have to worry about that. In fact, we wouldn't even know about it, if you'll excuse me.
5: Now, how about the natives?
3: Well, what about them?
5: Aren't they going to be evacuated from the island?
3: They already have been.
4: General Gator. Oh,
5: I saw the Tahani chief outside when I came in. The whole tribe squatting down at the motor pool having a conference.
3: What? Alan!
4: I've been trying to tell you, sir. The Tahani are still on the island.
3: Well, why? The LCTs are ready, aren't they?
4: Yes, sir, but they won't go. They refuse.
3: The schedule called for their evacuation to Mailani 3 hours ago.
4: I realize that, sir, but I hoped we could still get them off without violence.
3: Look, Alan, they're either on the island or off. Now, wait a minute. Cohen, that's all.
5: What are you going to do about the natives, General?
3: Never mind, I'll issue a statement later.
5: You going to force them?
3: Go on, get out. I haven't got time.
5: All right, General, thanks. Thanks a lot.
3: All right, Alan, let's have it.
4: Well, sir, the Tahani been kicking up all along. They won't leave.
3: They won't? Do they know what's going to happen to the island? Do they know that we're going to blow it higher than a kite?
4: I told the chief. He just said they won't go.
3: They'll go, all right, if I have to... Yeah, hey, get him in here.
4: The chief?
3: Yeah, and that lieutenant who interprets.
4: Yes, sir.
3: How do you like that, Dr. Muller? I haven't got enough trouble.
6: You know, I feel rather sorry for the Tahani. Can't make much sense to them. We arrive and tell them they've got to get out.
3: Look, I appreciate your finer feelings, Muller, but I can't let the Kanakas hold up the bomb test.
6: They're not Kanakas, General. Captain Cook discovered the island in 1788.
3: Well, what's the difference?
7: Lieutenant Gilbert reporting, sir.
8: Aloha, kalahire metua konano.
3: Hey, look, I haven't got time for ceremony, Gilbert. Tell the chief he and his tribe have got to get off the island. We're providing homes for them on Mailani. Translate, Gilbert.
7: The chief says you do not understand. Mailani is a bad island.
1: My people have lived on Tahani from the time that our ancestors were cast away on the island. The spirits of our ancestors are buried in the earth. Our fathers are buried here. Our fathers' fathers.
3: If he thinks I'm going to move his graveyard, he's crazy.
1: In our ancestors' time, the Tahani came in a great bird canoe. We were cast away on this island. We have made it our home. What right have you now to carry us over the sea to a strange land where we would die weeping for our homes? We will not go.
6: By the waters of Babylon, there we sat down and we wept when we remembered Zion.
3: Well, thank you, Dr. Muller. You're a great help. Say, Gilbert.
1: Yes, sir.
3: Tell him I have no choice. He's got till midnight to get his tribe on board those LCTs peacefully, or I'll have the Marine Detachment carry him aboard.
1: Yes, sir.
6: Isn't that rather harsh, General? After all, justice is on their side. We're preparing to blow up their island, and we haven't asked them about it.
3: Dr. Muller, will you kindly confine yourself to the scientific aspects of this operation? I'll take care of administrative matters.
6: If you could explain to them what's at stake here.
3: Any further explaining I've got to do, I'll do with the Marine detachments. I'm not going to hold up my schedule. Well, Gilbert?
1: I told him, sir.
3: All right, get him out of here. I've had enough.
8: No, koala.
3: What the devil's that?
1: Some kind of a curse, sir. I can catch some of it. The island will remember the tears of its children and punish the invaders. The great destroyers will not destroy. And the evil man who is the chief will travel far through the blackness of night, even as the children of the island end, so will he.
3: All right, Gilbert, take him away.
1: You in here, sir.
3: Colonel Allen, get a detail from the Marine Detachment with tear gas and small arms down to the motor pool. And in 1 hour, have those natives on that transport, and I don't care how they do it. Is that my coffee, Varelli?
1: Yes, sir.
6: They must know about the bomb. The great destroyer will not destroy.
3: You worried about that curse?
6: I should think you might be. He threatened you personally. If I were you, I'd carry a pistol till they got off the island. The chief looked as if he'd cheerfully strangle you with his bare hands.
3: I'm supposed to end the way they do. What's that?
6: Probably the Tahani saying goodbye to their island. I think I'll go down to the motor pool.
3: Well, stay out of the way. And get back here in an hour. You've got to have this wrapped up and headquarters moved out to the Missouri by dawn.

0: Instrument room checking in, sir.
1: That's the last. Have the Missouri take over control and send for my jeep.
0: Yes, sir.
1: Are the LCTs standing by for those natives?
0: Yes, sir. They're on the beach.
2: The bomb unit is assembled in place, General.
1: 2330, right on the nose. Robin, start evacuation procedure.
2: But, Tahani, you've stopped.
1: Allen's probably moving them out to the beach. Check in with Navy and Air Force, Borelli.
0: Yes, sir.
1: What's that?
2: Coming from the beach.
1: The Tahani making trouble. Come on.
3: General!
1: Hey, you! Gilbert, what is it?
3: Colonel Allen ordered the Marines.
1: Well, what happened?
3: The natives just got up and started marching.
1: Did they embark?
3: You don't understand, sir. They marched up the cliff and right off into the lagoon.
1: What?
3: All of them. The women and the kids, too. They didn't even try to swim.
1: What were you doing all this time? Just standing around with your thumb in your mouth? Where was the Marine detachment?
3: We couldn't stop them, sir. They just walked over the cliff. They didn't even scream. Not even the kids. We sent the crash boats out, but we couldn't get them, any of them.
1: The crazy idiots. Were there any reporters there?
3: Well, Cohen and a life photographer.
1: Well, get his film and hold it till I release it.
4: What are you going to do, General? Postpone H-Hour?
1: It's too late for that now. And calling H-Hour off isn't going to bring the natives back.
4: But 100 men, women, and children just walking into the water. It's horrible.
1: I know. I'm not happy about it either. There's nothing we can do now. I gave him a chance to get off.
4: I was just thinking about the curse the chief put on you. Even as the children of the island end, so will he.
5: That's what he said to you, General.
1: I know, I heard him.
6: Your jeep's waiting, General.
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1: 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At H-Hour, that bomb goes off.

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1: All checked in, sir.
0: It is H minus 1 minute. H minus one.
5: Take a good look at that island on that screen, Dr. Muller. When you throw that key, it just won't be there anymore. Nothing but an atom mushroom over the lagoon.
4: Quite a funeral pyre for the Tahani.
2: Stubborn idiots. They can't get in the way of progress.
4: Progress? I wonder if it is, General.
0: It is H minus 30 seconds. H hour minus 29, 28, 27, 26.
4: The Great Destroyer. That's what he called the bomb.
2: Hold it, Muller. Allen, report.
1: All checked in, sir. Camera's running.
2: Sound fire warning. Stand by for firing. Ready, Muller?
4: Ready.
0: 10, 9, 8, 7, 6, 5, 4, 3, 2, 1, fire!
6: General, it didn't go off. The bomb didn't go off.
2: Borelli, signal standby, condition red.
7: Yes, sir.
2: Allen, check readings. Muller, what's wrong? What happened?
6: I don't know. The bomb didn't go off.
2: Well, what do you mean? Why didn't it?
6: I don't know, except for one thing. The Tahani chief said the Great Destroyer would not destroy. It didn't, General. The bomb didn't go off.
8: How about it, General? What happened? Have you got a statement?
2: Nothing you can use, Cohen. Not till we find out what went wrong. Hey, who let you come aboard this ship?
8: I walked on. You don't know why the bomb failed?
2: It didn't fail. It just didn't go off.
8: What's that tank thing on the deck, General?
2: Undersea salvage unit, Mark IV. They call it a bottom crawler.
8: Somebody going down?
2: Well, that bomb is down there in the lagoon somewhere. Could go off at any second. Somebody's got to go down and find it and disarm it.
8: That's a lovely job. Who's elected?
2: I am.
8: Wow.
2: And Dr. Muller. He's the only one who knows how to dismantle it.
1: All is ready, General.
2: All right. Come on, Muller.
4: I'm ready.
2: Allen, as soon as we hit shallow water, get those gates open. We'll pull the crawler out. And then you get away in a hurry. If that bomb goes while we're working on it, I don't want any casualties.
4: Yes, sir.
2: Inside, Muller.
4: All right. I'm in.
2: Now, remember, get this LST out of the lagoon in a hurry. You got that, Allen? You take your orders from Admiral Yancey.
4: Yes, sir. Good luck.
2: Closing the hatch. The radar and Geiger counter warmed up, Muller.
4: I was just thinking of something, General. That curse, part of it came true. The bomb didn't go off.
2: Well?
4: The second part of that curse was that you would end where they ended. That was at the bottom of the lagoon.
2: What are you trying to do, Muller?
4: Nothing. I was just thinking this crawler is going to take us right down there where the Tahani died.
2: I'm not worried about a handful of dead natives, Muller. I'm worried about that bomb. Okay, they're opening the gate. Let's go.

0: USU-4 to control. Depth 50 feet, bottom sandy, dropping off sharp. Anything on sonar, Muller?
1: School of fish.
0: You ever been down in a crawler before?
1: Only in the tank at New London. Think I've got a Geiger reading dead ahead. Hang on. Getting something on sonar now. Left to point.
0: USU-4 to control. Over. USU-4 to control. Over. That's a fine note. The radio's out.
1: Dead ahead. Looks too large to be the bomb.
0: Can't see much on the forward vision plate. Hey, wait a minute. That's part of the reef ahead.
1: That's where the Geiger reading indicated. The bomb must have settled in a hole in the reef.
0: We'll have to go after it in diving suits. The suits are in the locker. Let's get this over with. The less time I spend down here waiting for that bomb to blow, the better I like it. Muller, is your helmet clamped tight? You getting me all right on your headset?
2: Okay.
0: I'm going to fill the lock. Here goes the outer door. Let's go.
2: This isn't like that diving tank in New London.
0: Look out for that coral. It can cut you to ribbons.
2: There's a hole of some sort there.
0: Wait till I get the light up. See if you can get a Geiger reading out of that hole.
2: There. It's down there, all right.
0: Careful. I'll drop down first.
2: See anything down there?
0: Muller, get down here fast.
2: What is it? Find something?
0: The bottom of this hole. It's metal, and the sides.
2: But it's the coral reef.
0: Look, welded joints. These are hull plates of some kind. And
2: look out, above us.
0: It's closing. Grab it.
2: Too late.
0: A metal hatch. It just slid over the top.
2: This is impossible. What's going on?
0: It's like an airlock.
2: The water's being pumped out. General, do you realize what this means?
0: I'm not sure. There's an inner door opening. Careful.
2: It's a passageway. What do we do now?
0: There isn't much we can do. We can take off our helmets, though. The dial shows good air. All right. Come on.
1: What is this? An undersea fort? What's it doing here? What does it mean?
0: Whatever it is, our bomb must be down here. Wait, there's someone there.
1: I can't see. There's a shadow. Who is it? Who's there?
3: Welcome, Dr. Muller. Welcome to our ship. We've been waiting for you.
1: General, it can't be. Do you see it? It's the Tahani chief.
4: How long has the bottom crawler been down, Borelli?
5: 4 hours, sir. 2 since we lost contact.
4: Now, keep trying.
5: Yes, sir.
4: I've given him enough time. I'm going to send another crawler down.
6: What do you figure happened to him, Colonel?
4: Well, there are a lot of things. Hey, how did you get in here?
6: I walked in. When are you going to release this, Colonel? It's the biggest story since the election. Bomber dead and Dr. Muller and General Gaydash dead.
4: They're not dead. At least we don't know they are. As long as that bomb doesn't go off, there's still a chance that...
6: What happened?
4: Come on. Charlie, condition red. Gilbert, radiation control into action. Get the hot squad into Tahani Lagoon as soon as it's cleared. And get me a PT boat with radiation screens.
6: What is it, Colonel? What happened?
4: The bomb must have blown.
6: How about Muller and the General?
4: If they were down there in that lagoon, you guess. Now get out of my way. I'm busy.
7: Radiation reading 75 and steady.
4: Take her in as close to the beach as you can.
7: Steady as she goes.
6: Is there any danger of any more explosions?
4: No. When she goes, she goes.
7: Radiation 82.
4: That's still safe. Cohen, is that something on the beach?
6: Yeah. Looks like a body. Maybe you blew one of the Tahani back out of the lagoon.
4: No, it's moving. Gilbert, glasses.
8: Yes, sir.
4: It's a man, all right. Head into the beach.
8: Who is it, Colonel?
4: Can't tell. He's in a diving suit. It's either Muller or General Gaydash. Get his helmet off. Easy now.
8: Twist to the right.
5: There. It's Muller. Gilbert, help me get him out of this diving suit. We've got to get him to the medics.

0: No radiation burns, superficial bruises, mild shock. He'll be all right, Colonel.
1: Can he talk?
0: For a while.
2: Mom, go off.
3: It didn't.
4: He's still out of his head.
2: Quiet, Cohen. Go on, Dr. Muller. What did you find?
3: A ship. A giant metal ship there under the lagoon.
2: A submarine?
3: No, no. It was a spaceship.
4: Spaceship?
3: Camouflaged right next to the reef. When we went inside, we found the Tahani chief and all the tribe.
1: Alive.
4: What? They drowned in the lagoon. I saw them.
3: No, they didn't commit suicide as we thought. They just dived underwater into the rocket airlock.
2: Rocket airlocks? Now, look, Muller, I know you've suffered a shock, but...
3: But it's true.
2: Can't be. A spaceship built by Polynesian savages.
3: But they're not savages. They're the castaways. They're from another planet. Don't you understand? Their spaceship was wrecked here 400 years ago. They've been waiting ever since for a chance to go home.
2: He's out of his mind. Better give him a sedative, Doctor.
1: No, no, no, wait a minute, Colonel. Remember their story about the great bird canoe? Maybe there's something to the legend.
3: Not the legend, it's true. They'd exhausted their fuel, came down out of space, couldn't find anything here on Earth to replace their fuel source until we developed atomic power.
4: Atomic power? You mean they stole our bomb?
3: That's right. Fished it out of the lagoon, hauled it aboard.
2: Yes, but how could they convert it to atomic drive?
3: They made me dismantle it for them at the point of a gun. Then just before they blasted off, they let me go.
2: But what about the general?
3: Remember the Tahani curse?
2: I see. You mean they killed him?
3: You don't understand. I said I dismantled that bomb at the point of a gun. It was General Gaydash who was holding the gun.
2: What?
3: He was one of them, one of their spies, sent out to bring back the rocket fuel they needed. And the Tahani curse wasn't a curse at all. It said that when they left the island, so would he.
2: I mean, he's with them now.
3: Yes. And after 400 years, the castaways are going home.

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Your announcer, Fred Collins. X-1 was an NBC Radio Network production.

0: From Hollywood, the Mutual Network, in cooperation with Family Theater, presents transcribed 20,000 Leagues Under the Sea, starring Gene Lockhart. To introduce the drama, here is your host, Dennis Morgan.
1: Thank you, Tony Lofrano. 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Family Theater urges you to pray. Pray together as a family. Years before their appearance, Jules Verne foretold the submarine, the balloon, the airplane, the telephone, the long-range projectile, and many other inventions. But perhaps his greatest writing achievement was the complex but very human character of Captain Nemo, tragic star of 20,000 Leagues Under the Sea. In this man we glimpse Homer's Ulysses, Shakespeare's Hamlet, and ourselves, our dreams, our disillusionments, above all, our instinctive yearning for good. These are the things that make Captain Nemo and his great adventure timeless. And so it is with pride and pleasure that Family Theater presents Gene Lockhart as Captain Aronnax in Jules Verne's beloved classic, 20,000 Leagues Under the Sea.

0: Pierre Aronnax. I am an assistant professor in the Museum of Natural History in Paris. The year is 1866. Delving into the unknown, as I do, there is little that surprises me, and yet today, in this modern life, unbelievable newspaper headlines shock the world.
1: Extra, extra, steamer attacked by sea serpent, read all about it. Extra, extra, another ship attack, Navy to sea monster, extra, extra.
0: I was in my New York apartment at the conclusion of my most recent scientific tour and had planned to return to Paris with my valuable collection of specimens when...
2: Professor Aronnax?
0: Yes, Conseil, what is it?
2: Commander Farragut of the United States Navy to see you, sir.
0: Commander Farragut?
3: Professor Aronnax, this is a great pleasure.
0: Oh, well, believe me, Commander Farragut, the feeling is mutual. In fact, I'm somewhat overcome. To have a man of your reputation seek out an obscure professor...
3: Quite the contrary, sir. My government would like to see France represented in the expedition in pursuit of the monster.
0: You mean you wish me to...
3: I am holding a cabin at your disposal on the President Lincoln, sir. We leave Brooklyn Pier in 3 hours.
0: You have a fine ship, Commander.
3: Yes, we're well armed, Professor.
0: Yes. Didn't I see a breech-loading cannon atop your forecastle?
3: You did, sir. But my best weapon of all, Professor, is Ned Land.
0: Huh?
3: Oh, Ned, come over here, if you please.
4: Aye, aye, Commander Farragut. At your service, sir.
3: Professor Aronnax, Ned is known all over the seven seas as the Prince of Harpooners. If and when we track down the sea monster, he'll show you some real action.
0: To prove a real test for your talents, Mr. Land. It's a fabulous beast indeed that can stove in the side of a ship.
4: You're speaking of the Scotia, I take it. Yeah. Begging your pardon, Professor. If there should be a sea monster that big, that mighty, then Ned Land wants to be the man to harpoon it.
0: That's the way our voyage began. A strong ship, hand-picked men, and a vast curiosity and determination to end this terror of the seas. On and on we went, past the Marquesas, the Sandwich Islands, across the Tropic of Cancer, and headed for the China Seas. And then...
1: Ahoy there! The very thing we're looking for! On our weather beam, the Sea Monster!
5: I can't harpoon it, sir. The monster's running circles around us. We can't get near enough for me to use my harpoon.
6: Right the helm, ahead as you are.
0: It's no use, Commander. The monster's going twice as fast as we are.
3: I know it, sir. There's only one thing left to do. Stand and fight.
6: Up to the forecastle cannon, man.
1: Aye, sir.
0: The forecastle gun was loaded and slewed into position. The President Lincoln was running at half speed now, and the sea monster seemed content to follow at a certain distance as though mocking us. The gunner, steady of eye, grave of face, took long and careful aim and then...
1: Fire! Watch out, sir! The monster's closing in on us! That shot made him mad! He's gonna ram us!
5: He's falling overboard!
7: And so is Ned Land!

0: I trust that the state of your health is improving, Professor Aranar.
1: Where am I?
0: Aboard my submarine, the Nautilus.
2: Submarine?
3: Who are you?
0: You may address me as Captain Nemo, Mr. Land.
3: Captain? Submarine? Then you're...
0: I am your sea monster, oh Prince of Harpooners.
1: Captain, how do you know so much about us?
0: You told me, Professor. You were somewhat delirious for a while. Thus, I learned all about yourself, your servant Corsair, and Ned Land. I also know that you are from the frigate President Lincoln, which deliberately invaded my privacy, attacked me. You are prisoners of war. By rights, I should place you back on deck and submerge, forgetting your existence.
1: Why, you wouldn't dare. That wouldn't be civilized.
0: I am not what you so glibly call a civilized man, Professor Aranar.
1: Then what is to be our fate, Captain Nemo?
0: I am not altogether heartless. I do have a certain sense of pity for any living thing, but of course you must live under my law. Give your word to cause no trouble, nor try to escape.
3: Stay with you? For how long?
0: For the rest of your life, Mr. Lamb.
1: Do you know what you ask, Captain? We're never to see our country again? Our friends? Our families?
0: You'll see far more fascinating country underwater. Renouncing the world is not so painful as you seem to think.
1: You're simply offering us the choice between life and death.
0: Just that.
1: Then we have no choice. Captain Nemo, we will abide by your wishes.
0: It won't be as bad as you think, gentlemen. You, Professor, will find your own published works in my library, and I will show you marvels undersea that even you haven't dreamed of. You will live in the best of quarters, enjoy the finest food.
1: Yes, but without freedom.
0: There is always a price, sir. Be glad that yours is no higher.
1: We were fed, housed in comfortable quarters, and we slept. But little did I dream of the wonders that tomorrow would bring. Right after breakfast, Ned and Conseil were taken to their permanent quarters while I was escorted to a luxurious suite adjoining the quarters of Captain Nemo himself. As I stared about me in amazement, I heard the strains of a pipe organ in the next room, and venturing in, I found myself in a magnificent drawing room and the captain at the keyboard of the organ.
0: Good morning, Professor Aranar. Oh. You seem somewhat surprised to learn that I practice the arts as well as the sciences. Well,
1: I must confess, Captain Nemo, I scarcely expected to find you a musician of such inspired music.
0: Inspired?
1: But I see, too, that you have priceless works of art on the walls. A Madonna by Raphael, and a Virgin there by Leonardo da Vinci, and a Nymph by Correggio. And an Assumption by Murillo.
0: I see that the professor of natural history has not neglected his cultural training.
1: Even a museum professor can have taste, sir, and a zest for life, an appreciation of beauty.
0: I like you, Professor Aranar. I like courage in a quiet man. Native pride. You have no answer for this turn of events?
1: I must admit, I don't know what to say.
0: Then say nothing, but watch instead. I have another wonder to show you. I go over here to press a lever.
1: Great heavens! The whole side of the submarine is sliding back. We're doomed.
0: Do not fear, sir. We are protected from the sea by several layers of heavy glass.
4: Behold the army of the sea, Professor. The fish seem to float in liquid light. Do they not?
1: It's unbelievable.
4: But true. The banded mullet, the Japanese scumbrus, the beautiful mackerel, all sown by the hand of him who created all living things.
1: Him? Then you...
4: Believe in God. Look out there, my dear Professor. In the face of such wonders, how could I possibly not believe in such a deity?
2: But I don't understand. You gave up the world.
0: Merely because I forsook man does not mean I forsook God. In the sea, I sense the weaving of creation on every hand.
2: But with this philosophy, how can you forget man? How and why?
0: Why? Why? It is mankind which has forgotten, not I. They've forgotten their God by making unjust laws, tearing one another to pieces, destroying. Professor, you and your friend shall accompany me on my next hunting expedition. If you will kindly don these India rubber diving suits and weighted boots, we'll soon be off on the hunt.
3: Hunt? In diving suits?
1: Captain Nemo has promised undreamed wonders, Ned.
3: I can believe that, sir.
0: We've now arrived at the forests of the lost island of Crespa, gentlemen. You have your suits on. Now please put the helmets in place. I am about to close the waterproof door.
1: We were in utter darkness. The Rouquayrol apparatus began operating the moment our helmets were fixed firmly in place, and I breathed with ease. Now, I was about to step into a completely new element, the sinister unknown, led by a man who, for all I knew, was mad. A second door, located in the outer of the shell of the Nautilus, slid back, and in another moment, I was treading the floor of the ocean. Oh, my dear friends, how can I describe the sight that met my eyes? A fantastic dream? No, more like an emotion. Yes, an emotion, that's it. I moved through unbelievable beauty, no longer feeling the drag of my clothing and weighted shoes. The water acted like a prism for the early morning sun, so that we walked in the radiance of the seven solar colors. I could see the silver sand shimmering away to a distance of 150 yards and dotted with star shell, flowers and rocks and shells and pulpy of every shade and formation. But what if my colleagues could see me now? They wouldn't believe it. No.
0: We're approaching the old Spanish galleon. But here, friends, look. Look as I open this gigantic chest. There. Look. Gold. Plenty of it. Sparkling, glinting in cold salt water. My eternal bank. I fill the small chest we brought along. And now, my dear professor, we'll go to my pearl beds.
1: Captain, all these riches we saw today, you can use only so much. What good is the rest unless you help your fellow man?
0: Professor Arana, you are my guest, an onlooker. I do not desire your advice.
1: Oh, but it seems such a waste, sir, with so much need in the world.
0: Enough! Yes, there is need. I am and never shall be one with unfortunates.
1: Oh, Captain, look out there. A diver. He's looking in at us.
0: Oh, yes. Yes, we're near shore.
1: But what does he want?
0: You asked a question, Professor. You shall have your answer.
1: And even as I watched, a crew member in a diving suit appeared outside the window and gave the native diver the small treasure chest taken from the Spanish galleon. The swimmer returned to the window, humbly saluted Captain Nemo, who returned the gesture, and then the diver darted upward with his treasure. I turned and looked at Nemo.
0: What more do you want of me, Professor Aronoff? A confession written in heart's blood that though I hate the world, I love my fellow man.
1: I couldn't answer him. If ever I saw tragedy burned across a man's face, I saw it in Nemo's. I could now understand his bitter philosophy, his moods blowing hot and cold, like destroying, searing wind. And then, a week later, Ned Conseil and I saw another side of Nero's nature. He had sighted a mysterious man-o-war. The ship fired at us.
3: They're firing at us. Let me at that periscope.
0: Stand back, Mr. Land. Ship of an accursed nation. You recognize me, don't you? Fear me. Now,
4: my vengeance. Torpedo one, fire!
2: No, Captain, no! They won't have a chance! The man-o'-war seemed to disintegrate. Captain Nemo watched it sink. An archangel of hatred. Then he turned and entered his quarters. I followed him as though hypnotized. I saw him uncover a picture on the far wall, a portrait of a young woman and two beautiful children. Before this little group, Nemo spread out his arms and then...
0: Almighty God, enough. Enough.
2: After that catastrophic occurrence, the Nautilus moved in more and more of a dream world. And then Ned came to me with his plan.
3: We're escaping tonight, Professor.
2: Escape? Are we in sight of land?
3: I just took the Recknan. There are hills 20 miles to the east of us.
2: 20 miles? It might as well be 200. You know very well that I'm not a swimmer, Ned.
3: You won't have to swim, sir. We'll take the small boat. We'll meet at 10 tonight.
2: Heavens knows I'm with you, Ned. Lay your plans. I'll meet you at 10.

0: I went to my quarters, dressed in my stoutest sea garments, collected my notes, and settled down to await the appointed time. And then, music. From the hands of a tormented soul longing to break its earthly bonds. Such music as could only come from Captain Nemo himself. And then, my heart froze in terror. He was in the drawing room, the very room I must cross in order to make my escape. I made my way to the drawing room. The room was in a greenish half-light. Nemo sat before the pipe organ, playing as though music were his last avenue of expression in life. I held my breath. I passed in back of him. I reached for the far door.
1: Stop!
0: Captain Nemo arose and came straight toward me. I slammed the heavy door, bolted it, and ran to meet Ned.
2: Professor, is that you?
0: Yes, yes, yes, let us go.
2: Aye, sir, we have surfaced to take on fresh air.
1: They're coming after us!
2: Quick, up on deck. Come on, Professor, hurry.
0: A storm! We're in a storm!
2: Storm, nothing. It's a maelstrom. Quick, get another small boat.
0: Oh, no, the waves. We're caught in the maelstrom. We're going down.
3: You're safe, Professor. Oh. Quite safe now.
0: Fossey?
3: The same, sir. Oh. And here's Ned, too. He brought us through the maelstrom safely.
4: We're in a fisherman's hut on the Lofoten Islands, Professor.
0: But the Nautilus?
4: She was caught fair in the middle of it and went down, sir. And it's no better than she deserved, if you ask me.
0: If anyone could survive such a storm, Captain Nemo could. At least, I hope so.
4: You hope so?
0: Yes, Ned. After traveling 20,000 leagues under the sea with Nemo, I hope he lives on to conquer his hatred for the world, forget vengeance in his love for the oppressed. As Ecclesiastes questioned 6,000 years ago, that which is far off and exceeding deep, who can find it out? I hope that Captain Nemo can find his answer.

0: This is Dennis Morgan again. When I was a kid back in Wisconsin, and a shiny jackknife was my never-failing companion, I used to carve my initials in lots of places. The smooth patch on an old apple tree, the inviting boards of a neighbor's fence, the stout benches at the ballpark. Every smooth place was a fresh temptation. I was much older before I realized that that urge made me and every other kid in the neighborhood do this is a universal urge everyone has to save something of oneself from oblivion. Of course, it takes different forms, but essentially, it is a desire to be noticed, recognized, appreciated, thought of some importance, perhaps, remembered, or even loved. I suppose it's another inkling of immortality. You know, the pyramid builders of ancient Egypt 5,000 years ago were moved by something of the same urge. The boasts of those ancient kings that you find carved inside can be easily translated for the modern day simply as Kilroy was here. But there is nothing as dead as an old pyramid, unless it be the marquee lights of last week's smash hit. As I look back now in my maturity, as every thinking man does, I realize that a man doesn't have to leave a beautiful painting, a bit of sculpture, or a great pyramid to be forever remembered. It is prayer that saves a man from being nameless in dark oblivion. It is prayer that makes him longest remembered. For through prayer he carves his name, not in granite that will vanish as dust, but in the loving heart of an everlasting God. Family Theater leaves you again with this thought. The family that prays together stays together.
1: More things are wrought by prayer than this.

From Hollywood, Family Theater has presented 20,000 Leagues Under the Sea, starring Gene Lockhart. Dennis Morgan was your host. Others in our cast were Bill Woodson as Nemo, Whitfield Connor, Jack Lloyd, and Michael Hayes. The script was adapted from Jules Verne's classic by Virginia M. Cook, with music composed and conducted by Harry Zimmerman, and was directed and transcribed for Family Theater by Joseph F. Mansfield. 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

0: Daddy, no. Don't make me...
1: I say yes. It's got to be now and here. She's got to die.
0: Betty.
1: I say yes. Here. I'll hold her arm.
0: All right, Betty, but...
1: No, no, no, don't. I don't want to die.
2: Midnight. The witching hour when the night is darkest. Our fears the strongest. And our strength at its lowest ebb. Midnight, when the graves gape open and death strikes. How? You'll learn the answer in just a minute in Nightmare.

0: And now, Murder at Midnight, Tales of Mystery and Terror by radio's Masters of the Macabre. Our story by Joseph Ruskall is one of the most terrifying and fantastic nightmares we've ever heard. Its title, Nightmare.
1: Pete's sake. Hey, stop it, Helen. Stop it. It's me. It's Ernie.
2: What? Oh, where am I?
1: In bed. Where do you suppose? It's almost 12 o'clock. I wish you'd let me get some sleep.
2: Oh, thank heaven. Oh, it was... must have been just a dream. Oh, thank the Lord. Oh, Ernie, it was so real. I dreamed somebody was leaning over me just now with a pillow. Oh, it was horrible. They were trying to smother me to death. And Ernie.
1: Yeah?
2: It was you.
1: What? Oh, me. Oh, that's a beaut. Where's the light? Oh, I need you back. What are you, poor, foolish little... Come here, Butch. I'll kiss you back.
2: No, no, don't touch me. Keep away.
1: Huh? What is this?
2: That pillow in your hand.
1: Oh, for crying out, Bells. Can't I even straighten it out?
2: Sorry, dear. Gee. Don't mind me, but that horrible nightmare, it seemed so real. Oh, darling, wasn't that crazy? You, the sweetest, gentlest husband in the world.
1: Well, then why?
2: Oh, Ernie, now please, don't look so hurt.
1: Now I can't even look hurt. I just murdered my wife in her sleep, didn't I?
2: No, you were just about to.
1: Oh, now what the... Everything's happening tonight. Hello. What? Who? Wrong number. And what's more, this is a heck of a time to be ringing. Why, what a nerve. What a night. Thought maybe that was the police you phoned in your dream. Now will you go to sleep?
2: Ernie Kraft, I'm sure I didn't mean to insinuate anything. I was just telling you my dream. You asked, didn't you?
1: Oh, you're a character. I guess I'll have to put you in that book I never wrote, too. Well, now what?
2: That was in it, too.
1: Huh?
2: That book you never wrote. You've nagged about it so much, no wonder. Oh, and that look when you bent over me like a madman.
1: Oh.
2: Ernie, what on earth do you suppose made me have a nightmare?
1: That's easy. You would insist on eating hamburgers after the show tonight.
2: Yes, I did, didn't I, when we got out of the movies. Hamburgers, of course. Ernie, they were part of my dream, too. Hamburgers!
1: Oh.
2: Ernie, stop punching on that pillow, please.
1: All right, go ahead, then. Better tell me your dream, all of it. Neither of us will sleep until you do. I'll just light this butt. Now, let's have it. Gruesome details.
2: Well, I don't know if I can remember now. It was all so hazy and terrifying.
1: Well, what happened before I smothered you with a pillow?
2: A crazy quilt. Something about your job, and I was a millstone around your neck, and hamburgers, and you hated me, and July 15th.
1: July 15th?
2: Yes, I can't imagine what that meant.
1: Look, start at the start. Why did I decide to murder you?
2: Because of that other woman, your secret love.
1: Huh?
2: You promised her you'd kill me tonight when I was asleep.
1: My secret love?
2: Yes, she had you in her spell.
1: Oh, that's kind of bad casting, isn't it, Butch? I'm the dishes and dustpan type, remember? In the 5 years we've been married, have I ever looked at another...
2: I know, I know. I told you it was a crazy dream.
1: Maybe you want me to eliminate my one night a week out, too. My Saturday gin rummy with the boys.
2: Oh, no.
1: Who was my secret love? Did she have a face?
2: Well, this is the silliest part of it, Ernie. It's absolutely ridiculous. It was that girl, Betty Daniels.
1: Betty Daniels? Who's she?
2: You remember that tall, dark-haired artist I introduced you to at Cape Cod last summer?
1: Cape Cod?
2: At the exhibition.
1: No, I don't... Oh, wait a minute. Trousers, long cigarette holder, very intent.
2: Yes, very intent.
1: But what the devil? What was she doing in your dream? We said hello to her, we walked off, and that was that. Casual.
2: Yes, I know. I hardly remember myself. I can't imagine why I dreamt of her. Why?
1: No,
2: don't touch me. Don't. No. Oh, that dream. That awful dream. So crazy. And yet it seemed to be telling me something, warning me. Strange and weird. You know how dreams are. First thing I remember is Provincetown and us looking at the art exhibition just the way we did last summer. Only now the picture was about 10 feet tall and hanging crooked. And then she came along. Betty Daniels. Just the way she did then.
3: Hello, Helen.
2: And I introduced you the same as I did then. Only not exactly the same. Like in a dream. You know, silly. Betty Daniels, this is my husband, Ernest. He is very faithful to me.
4: How do you do?
1: How do you do? We've never met.
4: That's a marvelous Goya painting, Helen, don't you think? Or do you prefer hamburgers?
2: Well, I...
1: My wife prefers hamburgers, Miss Daniels.
4: Oh, I didn't know.
2: Only after a movie, though. Anyway, I'm sure I can't tell one painting from another. My husband's the art lover in the family, I guess. And I just tag along for the fish. Only I don't like fish. I like hamburgers.
4: I know. You don't wear trousers like I do. You're fluffy.
2: Betty and I met on the beach, Ernie. She's a painter. Our rowboats got tangled. That's how we met.
4: Yes, it was all very casual. I hardly remember.
1: Well.
2: Ernie and I are going back to New York today. Isn't that a shame? I wish you two wouldn't stare at each other so.
1: Well, we better run along, Helen. Lots of packing to do.
2: Ernie has got to get back to his silly old job. He's a reporter.
4: A reporter? Shouldn't he write a book he never wrote?
2: Well, imagine. That's what he always says. Well, goodbye. I'm wondering why I'm thinking of you now. Goodbye.
1: Goodbye.
2: The scenes sort of dissolve into each other like a kind of dream movie. And I'm trembling with fright because I have a feeling I know how the plot's going to end. The next thing I remember, Ernie, I'm in a penthouse apartment on Park Avenue. Everything zigzag, even the butler. And I'm the maid, Helen, there. And what I'm doing is turning pages for Betty Daniels while she plays the piano for you, Ernie. Isn't that crazy? Neither of you hardly notice me at all, and I keep trying to open my mouth like that, but it's stuck, and I'm absolutely frozen at what I overhear.
4: Darling.
1: Yes, Butch.
4: Love our loveness.
1: Out of this world. Ah, this is heaven.
4: Ernie. Do you ever call your wife Butch?
1: Never. What gave you that idea? I hate the very sight of her.
4: She's really a little ignoramus.
1: You're telling me. She prefers hamburgers.
4: Ernie, do you think she suspects yet?
1: Of course not. She thinks I'm at a gin rummy game.
4: Darling, you're blind, but she's not. She knows.
1: She knows? How'd she find out?
4: You may go, Helen. Helen, do you hear me? Why don't you go? Answer me. Have you lost your tongue? Oh, well, there's murder in the air.
1: How'd she find out, Betty? Tell me.
4: Darling, do you suppose she doesn't know what happened last summer in Provincetown? After we all said goodbye, you came to look for your cigarette lighter. She knew you hadn't lost your lighter, that you'd come back to ask me for my New York telephone number.
1: She knew?
4: Of course, intuition. She knows we've been having a secret affair ever since. I can't go on like this. I'm tired of being just a gin rummy excuse. Ernie, if you love me, you'll do what I promised.
1: But I pity her so.
4: Don't be a fool. Isn't it her fault you never wrote that book you never wrote?
1: It's true. She wouldn't let me give up my job. She's a millstone around my neck.
4: Then get rid of her, Ernie. Get rid of her, and I'll bring your genius to the world. I've plenty of money, and you can give up reporting and write that book. Fulfill your destiny.
1: Fulfill my destiny. Oh, Betty, you'll help me.
4: Yes, but only if you forget July 15th. You forget about July 15th. It won't mean a thing to you from now on.
1: Not a thing, I promise.
4: And you'll do away with her. The way I told you.
1: Yes, like you told me.
4: The pillow.
1: The pillow. Don't let her hear.
4: Just look at her standing there at the piano. You've been spying on us, Helen, haven't you? Haven't you? Answer, have you lost your tongue? Oh, don't try to fool us. We know you're the real Helen and not the maid. She's heard everything you've said, Ernie. So we'll have to kill her now.
1: Unless she gives me a divorce.
4: Will you give him a divorce? Answer or we'll finish you right now.
1: Hey, well.
4: Here's the pillow, Ernie. Right now. I'll hold her arm.
1: Answer, Helen. Don't make me do it. Answer, Helen. I pity you, but I hate you.
4: Let her cry. Look at her. Stricken dumb. Her mouth's moving, but she's not saying anything.
1: What are you trying to say? Helen, please don't make me do it. Will you give me a divorce? Tell me. Tell me.
4: Ernie. Ernie, stop. Fools we are. Do you want her body found here? Well, hang for it.
1: She's got to die. She's got to.
4: No, not here. Not like this. There must be some other way. Later tonight, Ernie. After the movies. Hamburgers. She'll get hungry for hamburgers. She's bound to. The waiter will ask her how she wants them. That'll give you the clue. And then, when she's asleep... and they'll find her in her bed. The perfect crime. Don't you see, Ernie? Hamburgers.
0: A frightened girl reliving a dream that was more terrible than any reality. A dream that could even become more terrible. As the clock on the mantel ticks on, and the hands draw closer to 12 o'clock and...
3: Murder at midnight.

0: And now back to Murder at Midnight and Nightmare.
1: Well, let's hear the rest of this dream of yours, Helen. What happened after that?
2: Well, it was after that that it really got bad. It was so crazy, but so real. I don't know what stopped you, Ernie, kept you from killing me then, but you didn't. And still, I knew you were going to. You dragged me out into the street and then into a movie and then out again. And I looked at you and you were crying because you'd made up your mind to finish me off when we got home.
1: You should have let me write that book, Helen. You should have.
2: And I kept crying, I love you, Ernie. Don't kill me. Please don't kill me tonight.
1: But I've got to. I've got to. I pity you, but I've got to.
2: And you pulled me along through the streets again. I was terrified. And then I saw a policeman and I cried to him, Officer!
3: Yes? What is it, lady?
2: Please save me. My husband here wants to kill me.
3: Oh, wants to kill you, eh? Why, that's a crime. A felony.
2: Oh, why are you joking? Don't joke about it. Do something, please. I'm frightened to death.
1: Don't pay any attention to her, officer. She's dreaming.
2: I'm not. Don't believe him. He wants to wait till I go to sleep tonight. And then as soon as I fall asleep...
3: Oh, come now, lady. He wouldn't do it to you in your sleep. Why, you're cute. Not in her sleep now, would you, mister?
1: Of course not, officer. Not in her sleep. As a matter of fact, we're stopping off first for a hamburger. She's hungry.
2: No, I'm not. I mean, I am, but I don't dare. I'm starving, but I don't dare. He's just waiting for me to order one, officer, to see what I'll say. And then he'll take me home and kill me.
3: Oh, lady, stop. Sure, and you're breaking me heart.
1: Come along, dear.
2: No, officer, please protect me. Don't let him take me, please.
1: Come along, I say, darling.
2: And then we were in the little lunchroom in our neighborhood, around the corner from our house, sitting on stools. The counterman came over to us. He winked at you, Ernie, and you winked back at him, and he said...
4: Evening, folks. What do you have?
2: You looked at me, but I shook my head. I shook my head, and the tears were streaming down my face.
1: I tell you what, Joe. Make it 2 hamburgers.
4: Right. Rare, medium, or well?
1: Medium, Joe. Make mine medium.
4: Right. And the little lady?
1: How do you have yours, Helen? How do you like yours? Make hers medium, too.
4: 2 hamburgers. Medium.
5: 2 medium. Coming out.
4: And what do you have on them, folks? Relish or onion?
1: Relish. Make mine with relish, Joe.
4: Right. And the little lady?
1: The man's talking to you, Helen. How'll you have yours? Answer him, I say. Answer him. This is it. How'll you have yours?
2: No, I won't tell him. If I do, you'll know. You'll know how to do it, so I won't tell him. I won't. The next thing I dreamt, we were home again. Sitting in the parlor. Everything exactly the same, Ernie. Just like tonight before we went to bed. But in my dream, I was sitting paralyzed in a cold sweat, waiting for the word from you that meant my death.
1: Oh, well, Butch, I guess we better hit the hay. What do you say? What do you say, darling?
2: No, wait, Ernie, did I tell that counterman how I wanted my hamburger, sir?
1: Did I? Of course, dear.
2: What did I say? I can't seem to remember.
1: Huh. I forget to come along to bed.
2: No, I don't want to go to bed yet. Please don't make me go to bed. I'm scared.
1: Helen. Come to bed, darling. Like a good little girl.
2: We went to bed. And then you said...
1: And now, lights out, eh?
2: I tried to think of everything I knew to keep awake. I wondered whether I ought to count to 100 or whether counting would put me to sleep. I tried not to count, but I felt myself getting sleepier and sleepier.
1: Asleep, honey?
2: I heard, but I pretended not to. I fought to keep my eyes open. I knew I would die if I closed them.
1: Asleep, Butch?
2: I didn't answer. I couldn't if I wanted to. I was so scared. And then pretty soon I heard you stirring ever so quietly. And in a moment you were leaning over me. Oh, Ernie, I know it was just a dream, but it was so real. And there was hatred in your eyes, and there was a pillow in your hand, and I knew you were going to do it right then, and I...
6: myself you, that's a honey. Oh, my aching back. Darling, when you have a nightmare, you sure do it up golden brown and creepy.
2: Wasn't it crazy? Oh, darling, wasn't it mad?
6: Oh, wait till I tell it around the office tomorrow. Oh, this is too good, dear.
2: But, Ernie, how does a person have a horrible dream like that? What does it mean?
6: Oh, it's a cinch. I'll interpret it for you, and without a dream book,
2: you
6: too.
2: You will? Well, go on then, Ernie, tell me.
6: Okay, then here it is. First of all, a dream always means the opposite, right? You ever hear that?
2: Yes, I have. That's right, it does.
6: Which means I must love you simply awful. Granted?
2: Granted, silly. But goodness, what about the rest of it?
6: Easiest thing in the world. Darling, where'd we go tonight?
2: To a movie.
6: What kind of a movie?
2: It was a murder story. Gee, that's right. Do you think that was...
6: Now, don't interrupt, Butch. Who was starring in the movie?
2: Betty Davis.
6: Repeat the first name.
2: Betty.
6: And the villainess in the dream, my secret love, the girl we met last summer, was also Betty. Betty Daniels.
2: Oh!
6: Well, that gave you Betty on the brain when you went to sleep tonight, and movies and murder, and those hamburgers you did stop to eat after the show wrapped up the whole sequence. And no wonder. They're still lying on my stomach, too.
2: What was the pillow doing in it?
6: Sweetness and life, what were you talking about early this evening? That chore you intend to get after someday?
2: Oh, yes, I've got to stuff the pillows. They're caved in the way the feathers have come out.
6: Right, that's your pillow you had on the brain, which brings me back to the hamburgers.
2: Yes, I was going to ask you, I mean, that nonsense of how did I want my hamburgers, what did all that mean, for heaven's sake?
6: Precious, how did you order your hamburgers done tonight, remember?
2: No, I can't recall.
6: Oh, of course you can. Think now. How do you almost always order your hamburgers?
2: Well, smothered in onions. Oh, Ernie, of course. Smothered in onions. Smother, pillow, smother with a pillow.
6: Check.
2: Oh, my heaven's sakes alive. Oh, my gosh. So that was it. Oh, if that doesn't speak. Ernie, that was wonderful. Really. The way you did that, figured that all out. I think you'd make a terrific detective.
6: So I'm a police reporter. Close enough.
2: Darling, it's made me think, though, about maybe I have been a little bit selfish.
6: What do you mean?
2: Well, that book you always wanted to write. Maybe I ought to let you give up your job and try.
6: Oh, and have us both starve? Nuts. Anyway, in my sane moments, Helen, I've always known the truth. I'm no writer. If I had it in me, it would have come out of me, job or no job.
2: I could go back to work again, you know. I could take up nursing again. It was pretty hard,
6: no,
2: but
6: No, nonsense. I won't have it. I won't say any more about it, and that's fine. You're a swell guy, though, Butch, to offer to.
2: Oh, there was one thing more, Ernie.
6: Hmm? Yeah?
2: What do you suppose that was all that about July 15th, about your forgetting July 15th? What did that mean, you know?
6: Yes. Don't you?
2: No, I can't. It does seem familiar, but I can't seem to... Where are you going?
6: Get something out of my wallet. Wait a minute. What's the date of our anniversary, Helen?
2: July 15th, of course. Tomorrow. What was that?
6: Right. You've had that on the brain, too.
2: Oh.
6: Here. Little present for you, darling.
2: Oh, what on earth? Tickets. Two railroad tickets. To Montreal.
6: Right again. We're taking an anniversary trip. I wanted to surprise you when you woke up, but... Well, anyway, happy anniversary, baby.
2: Oh, Ernie. Oh, you great big precious darling. How can I ever... You didn't forget. You always did before, but this time you didn't. Oh, Ernie, I just can't stand it. First that dream, and then finding out that it did mean just the opposite.
6: No, Helen, don't.
2: It's so sweet of you. I'm so thrilled. Montreal, where we had our honeymoon, and you haven't forgotten. Oh, Ernie, I do hope I've been a good wife to you. And if there's anything I ever... I mean, if you want me to, I can always change.
6: Oh, darling, I wouldn't want you any different for the world. I want you to stay just the same sweet little girl I married. And now, let's get some shut-eye, huh? Lights out?
2: All right. And I'm going to put the tickets right here under the pillow. And have a happy dream for a change.
6: Ah. Good night, Butch.
2: You haven't kissed me? Good night, dear.

0: Asleep, darling. Darling, are you asleep? Hello?
1: Ernie?
0: You shouldn't have phoned before, Betty. She was still awake.
1: I had to know. Is it done?
0: Not yet.
1: You got the tickets?
0: Yes.
1: It has to be tonight. You promised.
0: I know.
1: Is she asleep now?
0: Yes. Just gone off.
1: Then what are you waiting for?
0: Nothing. I'll do it now. Right now. As soon as I hang up.
2: Putting down the phone, Ernie turns and picks the pillow off his bed as the clock finishes striking 12.
3: Murder!

0: Remember to be with us again when death appears out of the darkness, wearing the face of one you know, and the clocks strike 12 for
1: Murder at Midnight.
0: The part of Helen was played by Elspeth Eric. Walter Vaughn was Ernie. With music by Charles Paul, Murder at Midnight was directed by Anton M. Leder.

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1: 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Come with me, my friends. 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
0: The Granite Furniture Company brings you the Hall of Fantasy. Listen now to original tales of the imagination and some of the classics of the supernatural as we take you down the corridors of the Hall of Fantasy to the mysterious realms of the unknown. These are stories of eerie and fantastic thrills brought to you by your friends at the Granite Furniture Stores. And now for tonight's story, a radio adaptation by Bob Olson of Bram Stoker's story entitled The Judge's House. Justice, peace. How can we be certain of either when hatred burns unchecked, even beyond the grave? I am Malcolm Lane. This is my story. I want to tell it to you while there is still time. I watched them carry the parcels into the judge's house. Mrs. Widom, whom I had engaged as my housekeeper for the next 3 months, was directing the activity. She was an amusing little character. I had to promise that she wouldn't have to stay in the house after it began to get dark. The upholsterer's man was coming up the pathway with a cart and a new bed. Mrs. Widom had insisted on this one new piece of furniture because, as she put it...
2: A bed that just hasn't been aired for 50 years is not fit for young bodies to lie on.
0: And she was right, of course. But my head was too full of plans for study to worry about such details as my living quarters. As for the tales about the harsh old judge whose house this had once been, I had only a mild enthusiasm. He must have been quite a character, though, to make an entire village fear him and his house, even 50 years after his death. Mrs. Whittam was positive there was something about the old place, though she nor anyone else quite knew what it was. The consensus of opinion, however, was that they would not take all the money in Drinwater's bank to spend an hour here alone. But Mrs. Whittam startled me with a very rational statement.
2: The place is full of rats, and rats is bogies, just the same as bogies is rats.
0: That explanation suited me very well, for as I said once before, my head was full of plans to study. Examinations were coming up soon, and I had paid 3 months' rent in this old house, so that I would be assured of peace and quiet while I prepared for them. The only mysteries I'm interested in, Mrs. Widom, are those of harmonical progression and elliptical functions. They're mystery enough for me.
2: Not that you won't find company here, Mr. Lane. I've already cleaned all of 50 years of dust from everything. Oh, but that wainscot in this room must be hundreds of years old. And you'll find creaky doors aplenty, and loose flats all over, ready to flap in the wind. And bureau drawers that stick and then fall down in the middle of the night.
0: And don't forget the rats.
2: No, Mr. Lane. Don't forget the rats.
0: The workmen were all gone, and but for the busy little figure, the housekeeper, I was alone. It was for this that I'd taken the tiresome ride to Benchurch, a remote little town that had all the attractions of a desert. It was drawing close to evening as Mrs. Whittam was unpacking the last hamper, and I could see that she was beginning to cast worried glances about as the shadows began to creep into the corners of this huge dining room I'd chosen for my living quarters. Oh, you may go now, Mrs. Whittam. It's getting dark in here, and I'm sure you're anxious to get home. You've done well with this old room. I shall reward you with complete possession of this house for the last 2 months of my tenancy. 3 or 4 weeks will be all I'll need, and I'd hate to see that rent money go to waste.
2: Thank you kindly, sir, but I wouldn't stay here
0: for... I know, for all the money in Drinkwater's bank. I'm really grateful, for I do want to be alone. And if you were not so opposed to it, I might be tempted to accept your company.
2: Ah, you young gentleman. You fear nothing, and I'm certain you'll get all the solitude you need here. Good night, sir. You'll find your supper beneath the cloth.
0: Good night, Mrs. Whittam. Oh, yes, this was comfort. After I'd finished my supper, I cleared the great oak table and got my books out. Then when I'd put fresh wood in the fire and trimmed the lamp, I sat down to a spell of hard work. I hardly looked up from my books until nearly 11 o'clock, at which time I threw some more wood in the fire and indulged in one of my most deeply ingrained habits, that of tea drinking. I thoroughly enjoyed tea and drank it this night with a sense of real enjoyment. Soon the new wood I had thrown on the fire began to crackle, and the new flame threw quaint shadows about the great old room. And as I sat there sipping my tea, I reveled in the complete sense of isolation. Then, for the first time, I noticed the noise of the rats. Strange, I hadn't heard them before. Maybe they're just getting used to me. But they're bold enough now. How busy they were. What strange noises they made. Up and down the old wainscot they went, and over the ceiling and over the floor, racing and gnawing and scratching. There were so many of them that I'd have sworn that if they set their strength to it, they could have carried the house away. I had a smile when I recalled the words of Mrs. Whittem. Rats is bogies, and bogies is rats. The stimulation of the tea gave me a sense of security, and I grabbed the lamp to take a good look around the room. Strange why such a beautiful old place should have been so neglected for all this time. The carving in the oak panels of the wainscot was fine indeed, and that around the doors and windows was of rare merit. I saw some old pictures on the wall next to the fireplace, but they were coated so thick with dust that I couldn't distinguish any of their details, even though I did hold the lamp high above my head. Now and then I would get a quick start as the light fell upon the old walls and disclosed the glittering eyes of a rat as he would stick his face out of a hole or a crack. In an instant, it would disappear with a squeak and a scamper. Another object that struck me as odd was the rope of a great alarm bell that hung in the corner of the room on the right-hand side of the fireplace. After my inspection tour, I sat in a high-backed chair that was near the fireplace and sipped from another cup of tea. For a while, I thought the noise of the rats would drive me to distraction, but that eased off and I became accustomed to it, the same as a person gets used to the roar of water when he camps beside a stream. Soon I was so engrossed in a mathematical problem that I forgot everything else in the world. But since the solution to the problem came stubbornly, I looked up and was surprised to see that the fire had fallen to a dull red glow. There was a sudden quiet, the strange hush that comes in the hour before dawn. I became aware for the first time the noise of the rats had ceased. When it had happened, I couldn't remember. Something instinctive told me that it had been in the last few moments, and that it had been sudden. I looked up, and what I saw was a most amazing thing. For there on the high-backed chair sat an enormous rat, staring at me through deadly, malignant eyes. I tried to frighten it away, but it didn't stir. I made a motion as if to throw something at it. But it only bared its teeth angrily, and its cruel eyes shone all the more bright. I'd grabbed the poker from the hearth and was going to kill the creature. But before I could reach it, that enormous rat jumped to the floor, and with a squeak that sounded like a consummate hit of the whole world, scampered up the rope of the alarm bell and disappeared in the darkness. Then, as if by a signal, the noise of the other rat started all over again. By this time, I gave up working my problem and bartered it for some much-needed sleep. It was Mrs. Whittem who woke me as she came in to make up the room.
2: You're much paler this morning, Miss Delane.
0: I am.
2: You shouldn't stay up so late with your work. It isn't good for you. But tell me, how did you spend the night? I was certainly glad to see you.
0: Alive? Oh, yes, that was quite all right, Mrs. Whittem. The something didn't worry me too much. But the rats certainly held themselves at camp meeting. There was one that sat up in that chair by the fireplace and wouldn't go away until I chased him with a poker. It was the biggest old devil I've ever seen.
2: Old devil? Maybe it was the old devil.
0: I only
2: meant Never that... you mind, sir. Many a true word is spoken in jest.
0: Well, pardon me, Mrs. Whittem. I didn't mean to be rude. But the thought of the old devil himself sitting in that chair last night struck me as being rather funny.
2: And it's a good thing you can laugh. But all the same, if I were to spend the night here tonight, oh, heaven forbid, I'd make sure I was ready for him.
0: That night, the rats put on an earlier show, for their scamperings began almost as soon as I'd finished with my supper. The cursed creatures seemed to get on my nerves, and I sat there and puffed to my pipe. And they squealed and scratched and gnawed. They seemed to grow bolder by the minute. By now, they were coming to the chinks and cracks in the wall until their eyes shone like miniature lamps when the firelight struck them. They'd even make bold sallies under the floor, and I'd have to fight them away by pounding on the table with my fist. That was how I passed the early part of that night. Despite it, I became more and more engrossed in my studies. And then, a strange sensation coursed through me. For there it was again. Instinctively, I grabbed the handiest object I could find, a book, and flung it at the baleful little beast. But the book was too hastily aimed, and the huge rat didn't stir. So once again, I went into the poker routine. And once again, it put up the rope of the alarm bell. I tried to follow its flight more closely this time, but before I could see where it went, it had been swallowed up in the shadows. And just as it happened last night, as soon as the big rat had gone, the others resumed their activity. I looked at my watch and found that it was very close to midnight. I built up the fire and brewed myself a pot of tea. I tried to get back to my work, but I suddenly became curious to know where the rat had disappeared to. For I was certain that tomorrow I would most likely get myself a rat trap. I gathered all my books about me and put them in a handy position for throwing. Then I took the rope of the alarm bell and placed the end of it upon the table underneath the lamp, where there would be plenty of light on it. As I picked up the rope, I was amazed how pliable and strong it was. Ideal, I thought, for hanging a man. Soon my preparations were complete. Now this time, my friend, I intend to learn more about you. Once again, I was hard at my work and the noise of the rats was forgotten. But just as suddenly as before, I was aroused by that same sense of startling silence. I was conscious of a slight movement in the rope at my elbow. Without stirring, I checked to see if my pile of books was in easy reach. It was. I cast my glance up the rope just in time to see the huge rat drop from it to the back of a high oak chair. I grabbed a book and hurled it. With amazing agility, the rat sprang aside and dodged it. I threw a second and a third, but each time it managed to dodge my battery. It was almost funny, almost. Finally, when I was down to the last book, I took careful aim, and as I did this, the rat squeaked and seemed afraid. I let the book fly. It struck the rat with a resounding thud. It gave out a shrill, terrified shriek, and running up the back of the chair, made a desperate leap, and with the speed of a bolt of lightning, ran up the bell rope. The lamp rocked with a strain, but it didn't topple. Then I saw the rat leap to a molding and disappear through the hole in one of the big pictures that hung on the wall. I made a mental note of the exact spot. Third picture from the fireplace, huh? I'll remember that and have Mrs. Whittem scrub it clean the first thing tomorrow morning. I began to pick up the books I had thrown at the rat. As I did so, I took a good look at their titles. Conic sections. Mr. Rat doesn't seem to mind that. Neither did he. This one on cycloidal oscillations. And this one on thermodynamics he dodged very neatly. Oh. Here's the book that got him. As I looked at the title of the book that had finally hit the huge rat, I could feel a pallor spread across my face. For the title of that book was The Holy Bible.
1: 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And now back to the story by Bram Stoker entitled The Judge's House.
2: Mr. Lane, this is Dr. Thornhill.
3: Dr. Thornhill, are you ill, Mrs. Whittem?
4: Your pardon, Mr. Lane, but Mrs. Whittem wanted me to come up here and have a talk with you.
3: A talk? Well, in that case, let me prepare some tea for you.
4: Oh, please don't. That's one of the things I came to talk to you about. Mrs. Whittem thinks you drink more strong tea than is good for you. She tells me also that you put in quite long hours at your studies.
3: Mrs. Whittem, I engaged you as a housekeeper, not as a guardian.
2: Oh, please, Mr. Lane, I didn't
4: mean to. As a matter of fact, Lane, she didn't mean to have me talk to you at all. That was my idea.
3: I see. Well, now that you're here, what do you want me to do?
4: Leave this house.
3: Well, even if I could see the reason for it, I doubt if I would. But as for the tea and late hours, I might be able to give them up. Would it make you feel any better, Mrs. Whittem, if I promised not to study after 1 o'clock tonight?
2: Yes, if you promise.
3: Then I promise.
4: I advise you, not as a total stranger to your problem, Mr. Lane. I was a student once myself, you know.
3: Of course. Shall we shake on a doctor?
4: Fine. Now, if you will, I wish you'd tell me what you've noticed in this house.
3: Well, it's just as I've told Mrs. Whittem. I'd be working late, and I'd suddenly... And when I looked to see which book it was that had struck the rat, the devil, as Mrs. Whittem calls it, I was amazed to find that it was the Holy Bible. There now. Please, Mrs. Whittem, you're not hurt.
4: Now, Mr. Lane, you say the rat always went up the rope of that alarm bell?
3: Always.
4: I suppose you know what that rope is?
3: No, why?
4: It's the very rope the hangman used to execute the victims of the judge's hatred.
2: Oh, no.
3: Now, Mrs. Whittem, there's no reason to get upset about this, really.
2: Doctor, you shouldn't put such horrible thoughts in poor Mr. Lane's mind. He has enough to unseat him already.
4: I did it for a definite purpose. Mr. Lane, I want you to fix your attention on that rope. Now, I know you're sound of mind and body, but hard work and long hours and this suggestion of the devil, especially in this lonely old house, can do things to the mind. Now, I don't mean this as any offense, but if you should find yourself having, well, hallucinations or some unexplainable fright, I want you to pull that rope. It'll give us some kind of a warning in the village. We might be able to be of some help.
3: Well, thank you, Doctor. I'll do that. I may get stuck with a problem.
4: Fine. Goodbye, Mr. Lane, and, well, I wouldn't be surprised if Benchurch hears the alarm bell from the judge's house tonight.
3: I didn't quite share the doctor's views, but just the same, I caught myself staring at the bell rope. The more I stared, the more restless I became, and every now and then my mind would conjure up the vision of some wretched victim dangling from the end of it. But that line of thinking would have me out of my mind in a hurry. Mrs. Whittem had made the place neat and homey. I wandered over to one of the big windows and flung it open. I was surprised to find that a sharp wind had come up, a very cold wind for April. It was more than a sharp wind, really, for it was carrying a storm. Little drops of rain began to pelt me in the face until soon it came a thing of fury. I bolted the shutters and built up the fire with some fresh wood. I was uncomfortable and was only vaguely conscious of the reason. Suddenly I knew. The rats were quiet tonight. It gave me a slight case of the jitters, and I instinctively took a hasty glance at the bell rope. The rope was quite still. I wanted a hot cup of tea, but remembering my promise to Mrs. Whittem, I desisted. Instead, I set up the great oak table and opened my books. Soon I had started a problem, and the noise of the rats began. For the first time since I had taken up residence in the judge's house, I was glad to hear those rats. I had worked for an hour or so and suddenly became conscious of the furious storm outside. I was thankful that I didn't have to be out of it. The faint movement of the bell rope compelled me to walk over to it and take it in my hand. I saw nothing. It had only been the wind, and the rope was rising and falling gently with each new gust of air, which caused the bell to sway back and forth a little. That rope had a deadly fascination to it. I wondered why the judge wanted such a grisly memento in his house. The thought of it sent a chill through me. Or was it a thought? Didn't I sense a tremor along that rope? I couldn't be sure, but at that moment I remembered the picture. I walked over to the table, picked up the lamp, and approached the spot where I'd seen the picture the night before. I counted out the pictures until I came to the third one from the fireplace. Even before I raised the lamp, I could see that Mrs. Whittem had washed it clean as I had told her to do. Then what I saw... What I saw gave me such a start that I nearly dropped the lamp. My knees almost gave way beneath me, and I was conscious of huge beads of perspiration that were forming on my forehead. Just looking at it made me tremble like an aspen leaf. The picture seemed fairly to leap out at me. For there, dressed in his scarlet and ermine robes with a judge, with his merciless, evil face, his sensual mouth, and a nose that was shaped like the beak of a bird of prey. His face had a cadaverous culling. It was a ghastly picture. It was the eyes that really made me go cold. For those eyes were... And heaven help me if I'm going mad. Those eyes were the exact duplicate of the evil eyes of the great rat. The picture had been painted in this very room. I began to compare the two, and as my eyes swept the room, they were suddenly riveted to the judge's chair. For there, with the rope hanging behind it, sat the huge rat with the judge's eyes.
0: and the hatefulness was now intensified with a fiendish leer. Never did the wind howl so. This had to stop. I wanted some tea, but I didn't take any. Doctor had been quite right. Nerves must have been getting drawn pretty tight. Strange, too, because I never was in better health. Well, no tea. We'll substitute some brandy. Let's see in there. I had a stiff glass of the brandy and went back to work. The rats were at it again, and I was glad to hear them, for they had become a sort of symbol of normalcy. The storm raised such a fury that I was unaware of anything else. But once, during a sharp, silent lull, I heard another sound, a faint, squeaking noise. I listened for it again and soon detected it. It was coming from the corner of the room where the bell rope hung. At first, I thought it was just the motion of the rope in the storm, but I looked up and saw something in the dim light that made me all the more positive that I was going mad. For there was the great rat, clinging to the rope and gnawing at it. I could see the lighter coloring where the bare strands were exposed. Just then, the rat finished its job, and the rope fell to the floor with a thud. For a moment, the huge rat just hung there like a tassel. It was then that I realized what had happened. My only contact with the village was now gone. I don't know why, but I rushed to the lamp on the table, snatched off the shade, and ran over to the picture of the judge. A chill of horror went through me. But I think I must have expected what I saw. It seemed more like a confirmation than a shock. For there in the center of the picture was a great patch of brown canvas, as clean and as fresh as the day it had been drawn over the frame. And where the portrait of the judge himself had been, there was nothing. I heard a sound behind me. When I turned around, I really got the palsy. I suddenly became incapable of movement. I could hardly think. I had been prepared to see most anything, but what was there? For there in the judge's high-backed chair, with his black cap in his hand, his ermine robes fixed about him with a smile of triumph, twisting his cruel mouth, was the judge himself. As the clock struck the hour, it seemed to beat the blood right out of my heart. At the 12th stroke, the judge placed the black cap on his head and walked deliberately over to the place where the piece of bell rope lay in a heap on the floor. He picked it up and drew it through his hands as one would a valuable fur pelt. Then he began to knot one end, fashioning it into a noose. He tightened it and tested it with his foot. All this time, he never took his horribly cruel eyes from my face. I began to feel trapped. For some reason, I could barely move. I could only watch as he started to move along the table toward me. Then, with a quick movement, he threw the noose at me, as if to ensnare me in it. It missed. He raised it again, never once taking those hateful eyes from my face. Once more, the noose came, flying toward me. Once more, with some last ounce of strength, I dodged it. The room seemed flooded with light. The lamp had suddenly flared up high. I looked about the room and was astonished to see the shiny little eyes of the rats as they peered out the cracks and chinks in the wall. I looked up at the bell rope, my lost and last hope of warning the village. It was covered with the little fellows. Funny thing that those rats were the only thing that gave me even the slightest sense of comfort. For as the rats clambered along the bell rope, the bell itself began to sway, and I heard a tiny sound, yes, very tiny, as the clapper touched the bell itself. It was only a whisper of a sound, but it would grow louder in time. Or would it? At this sound, the judge looked up, and a scowl of terrible anger came to his face. His eyes were like red-hot coals, and he stamped his foot so that the house seemed to shake. The rats kept running up and down the rope as if they were conscious that it was a race against time. Now the judge was approaching me with a noose in his hand. As he came closer, there seemed to be something paralyzing in his presence, and I stood as rigid as a corpse. Suddenly, I felt the judge's icy fingers against the skin of my throat. He was adjusting the rope about my neck. Then he picked me up and stood me on the high oak chair and put his hand on the swaying end of the bell rope. As he raised his hand, I was conscious of my little rat friends fleeing through the hole in the ceiling. They were my last hope. I stood there on the chair and couldn't move a muscle. Now that my last hope seemed gone, I wanted the judge to hurry and get it over with. Soon he tied the end of the rope just about my neck, the dangling end of the bell rope. Then he jumped down to the floor and looked at me with those eyes that hated me so. The smile of diabolical triumph seemed to wreathe him in horror. I began to wonder about hangings. I wondered how long it would take, whether the doctor in the village could possibly reach me in time. For I knew that I would soon be sounding the alarm bell. I even wondered what kind of a shadow I'd cast on the wall as I dangled from the end of the rope in this grotesque candlelight. But I didn't wonder for long, because suddenly the judge grabbed the chair in which I was standing with a sudden movement, jerked it out from under me.
1: 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Remember to join us next week at the same time for another journey down the corridors of the Hall of Fantasy.
5: Tonight's program was adapted from the story by Bram Stoker entitled The Judge's House. Heard in tonight's program were Dick Thorne as Malcolm Lane, Beth Calder as Mrs. Woodham, and Mal Wyman as a doctor. Musical background was provided by Earl Donaldson. The technical supervisor was Nephi Sorensen. This program was written by Bob Olson and produced and directed by Richard Thorne. Remember, be with us again next Sunday night on call at 8:30 p.m. when the Granite Furniture Stores in Sugar House, Murray, and Provo will take you on another journey down the corridors of the Hall of Fantasy.
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This is the fascinating story of Dantro, the Planet Man, troubleshooter for the League of Planets organization, the law enforcement body for peace and justice in the celestial world, whose headquarters and center of operations are situated on the capital of all the planets, Planaria Rex. From Mercury to Pluto, wherever danger threatens the universe, you will find Dantro, the Planet Man, fighting for fair play. In a moment, the Planet Man. Dantro, the Planet Man, had joined forces with a master robot to overthrow the robot lords on the planet by having his brain made a part of the circuits. He is now almost a robot himself. Slats and Mira, in a desperate gamble with fate, are trying to steal a robot jet by changing the wiring of the control.

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1: 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We're about to hit the brain assembler.
2: I had my fingers crossed.
1: Quiet now.
2: Are we by?
1: Slats, you did it. I don't know how, but you did it. The brain is installed and nothing happened.
2: What do you mean nothing happened? Look at my shirt. I'm soaked from perspiration. Talk about suspense.
1: What am I so happy about? We're certainly far from safe.
2: What do we do now?
1: Just wait. In a few moments now, this jet will be deposited with the others that have been assembled. There's a short test flight, and then they're stored against the time when the robots start their conquest of the galaxy.
2: How do we figure then?
1: We'll climb aboard the jet. When the others take off, we do too. From then on, it's up to you.
2: What do you mean, up to me?
1: Well, this is what you wanted. A jet so you could look for the planet man. Well, now you've got it. It's all yours.
3: As far as I can tell, T21, your plans for attack against the ruling robots are sound. When do we carry them out?
4: In a few hours.
3: What about Slats?
4: What about him?
3: We must locate him before the attack is launched.
4: Is the safety of the galaxy less important?
3: Of course not.
4: Then we must not delay our attack to save his life. If we can find him before then, and there is still a chance, I will do all that can be done to protect him.
3: I guess I'll have to settle for that then.
4: Let us rally all our forces at the planned centers. In an hour, we can order the jets aloft. The last of them are even now rolling off the assembly lines at the plants I control.
2: We must be almost to the test field.
1: It's just outside this building. You see there where the belt passes through that doorway? There, just outside?
2: Yeah, we better climb into the jet then, hadn't we?
1: I think it's best.
2: Here, I'll give you a hand.
1: Thanks.
2: Go.
1: Let me help you now.
2: No, I'm not that tired.
1: Here, move back against this rear shield.
2: Why, there's no danger anymore, is there?
1: I don't think so, but why take the chance? When we get out on the field, we can move forward again.
2: Say, listen, there's something that's been bothering me for the last hour.
1: I expected that.
2: Expected what?
1: That you would wonder how I knew all I did about this plant and the way the assemblers worked.
2: That's just what I was going to ask. So you did know more than you admitted.
1: Yes, I know a great deal more. But I won't tell you why or how yet.
2: When will you tell me?
1: When we're safe. If that time ever comes. Until then, you'll have to trust me.
2: Oh, I trust you. It's not that. But, you see, I'm a nosy guy, and it kills me to know there's something I don't know and I'd be able to find out about it, or when I'll know what I don't know. Say, it's kind of confusing, isn't it? Well, I'll just have to go along with you, but I hope we're set soon. I can't keep my curiosity in check for very long.
1: Here's the exit. We'll be out on the test field in a moment now.
2: I'll get forward to the controls and be ready to jet off then. You stay back here where it's safer.
1: In the first place, nowhere on this ship is safe once we take off. And in the second place, it's a little late for me to worry about safety.
2: All right, don't get huffy. I was just...
1: You know what's going to happen, don't you?
2: What do you mean?
1: I mean when you start to pull away from the other robot jets in this group.
2: Well, not exactly. What?
1: You'll become a target for all the rest.
2: Are you sure?
1: Yes. But I warned you before it wouldn't work.
2: Well, we've come this far. I'll manage to scrape through somehow. And we can really look for the planet man.
1: We're out on the field now. Better cut in the jets. The others are warming up.
2: Right. Here goes.
1: They're moving out.
2: Yeah, I hope I have these controls figured right. This should be the one that takes us up. Alley-oop!
1: You hit it right on the button, Slats. We're off!
0: Slats and Mira have eluded the robots thus far. Can Slats keep control of the jets so as not to arouse the suspicion of the robot jets? We'll be back in a moment, so level off. When we left Slats and Mira, they had successfully taken off on a test flight in company with other robot jets. They hoped to use this opportunity to contact Dantro. Meanwhile, Dantro and T21, who are now joined in thought and actions by a brain mechanism fusion, are checking their final arrangement sources for the coming attack.
4: The last of our robot jets are rolling out on the field now.
3: I'll order them up for a test flight.
4: Good. There they go. Have them circle to test control and then bring them down. We haven't time for the usual long test.
3: I'm doing that now. Wait. How can that be?
4: What's wrong?
3: One of the jets. It isn't obeying the order to circle. See?
4: Destroy it at once.
3: How?
4: Have the others converge and shoot it down. It's the usual way of destroying the occasional faulty one that gets past the inspectors.
3: Right. No, I have an idea. Would it be possible for us to see what's in the jet?
4: See what's in it? Why? There's nothing but the usual machinery.
3: I'll have one of the others circle in close, so I can pick up the picture of the interior. Look there, T21. Slats and Mira are aboard that jet. See for yourself.
2: I'll soon know the score. I've circled away from the other jets.
1: Yes, and here comes trouble.
2: You mean this one's circling in?
1: That's it. Watch, it'll shoot us down.
2: Not if I can help it. Watch.
1: You burned it down. Look out, here comes another. Can you do it again?
2: I better. One of us is going down. It's not going to be us if I can help it.
4: What are you planning to do?
3: Save Slats and Mira.
4: You're using precious time. At any moment, the master robots may discover our forces converging on them. We must attack soon.
3: And I must make every effort to save Slats. If only I could let him know somehow that I was behind this. He keeps shooting down the jets that I send in close. Perhaps if I brought them all in close at once and had them assume some familiar formation... That's it. Some formation he would understand.
1: Slats, here comes another.
2: Right.
1: Good boy. You got him with the first beam.
2: Did I, Slats? That's me. Uh-oh.
1: What? Oh, what do we do now?
2: Run. Hang on. Are they following us?
1: They sure are. That's funny.
2: What's funny?
1: The way they're flying.
2: I don't see any... Hey, you're right. It's a formation of some sort, almost as though... No, I don't believe it.
1: Don't believe what?
2: Don't you see, Mira, what they're doing?
1: I really don't know what you mean. It's some shape.
2: Of course, how would you know? They're forming a big D. D, don't you get it?
1: D? D? No. Does it mean something?
2: It means Dantro, the planet man.
1: Your friend. But how could that be? How could he be controlling all those jets? I don't believe it.
2: Believe it or not, that's what it is. I don't know how or why, but I'll bet anything Dantro's running those babies. I wonder where he is. What's he doing?
1: They're going down.
2: And we'll go down, too.
4: Do you think he's understood your signal?
3: I'll soon find out. I'm sending the other jets down. We'll see if he follows.
4: He is following them down. What will you do when they land?
3: Send a robot to tell them what this is all about.
4: You're going to tell him what's happened? But you said he would not understand.
3: That's right. I forgot for a moment what had happened. Forgot about my brain being joined to your mechanism. No, I can't tell him the truth. He would be certain it was a trick and that the robots had forced me to surrender my mind.
4: The important thing to do is to get them both to a safe place until the battle is over.
3: That's what I must do. And I can't try to explain. I'll have to fool Slats for the moment. He'll understand later when I can tell him the whole story. That is, if we win.
0: Slats and Dantro have finally made contact. Will Slats understand Dantro's forthcoming strange actions? Or will he become impatient and inadvertently destroy Dantro's battle plan? We'll be back in a moment. But first, here is a message the Planet Man wants you to hear.

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0: And now let us join old Nancy, Witch of Salem, and Satan, her wise black cat.
1: Hunter and 11-year-old I be today. Yes, sir, Hunter and 11-year-old. And now, Satan, if everybody'll just douse out them lights and make it nice and dark, we'll get right down to business. Draw up to the fire and gaze into them embers. Gaze into them deep, and soon you'll see the hands of time turn back for Hunter year. Soon you'll be up in the ocean, off the Cape of Good Hope, that's down in Africa. There, upon the stormy waters, rolls a ship whose captain's name is Vanderdecken. That's his name now. But soon he'll be called by sailor men the Flying Dutchman. The Flying Dutchman.
2: Bend out those topsails.
3: Thank you, Vanderdecken. The men will not go up the shrouds again.
2: Will not say so.
3: Stay, sir. No man alive can keep his grip on the yards against this storm. It's certain death to try. Already we've lost three.
2: When we lose them all, I'll round this cursed cape.
3: But right here, we strive against the wind.
2: Silence, I am master here. If thou question my commands right aboard, I'll fling thee to join those mates of whom you fight. Now bend me out those topsails.
3: Aye, sir. The man is mad. Save me, demands against headwind.
2: Hold fast, Captain. Hold my rudder for the wind.
4: Aye, sir.
5: Captain! My dear Captain!
2: Here, you better.
3: Finish heat. It is contrary.
2: Then mend it and spread it on the yards once more.
3: Will for care again. No sail cloth. Sun can weather the scale. A strict severe hold, mynheer. Turn thy back to the wind and seek a port.
2: Not I. No storm can beat John Vanderdecken's master. Hold, but then I'll sail the Hawkins to thy feet.
4: Captain! Mine here, Captain!
2: Here.
4: Two hands, look to the side, sir, with a mast.
2: Those who are left will do their work. Raymer!
6: Aye, sir!
2: Give all hands access. Clear that wrecking. Free the deck and rig a jury mast.
6: Mine here, for God's sake, scream no more.
3: Can thy helmsman turn about?
4: Let's run with the wind and seek a port.
2: Hey, we go ahead. We round this cape.
6: But 4 days already to us. Drag and sail.
3: And back it is God's will.
2: And God's will must bend, for mine shall triumph.
4: Stop!
6: Now, just bless ye.
3: Seek thy
2: cower, ye fools and superstitious fear. Ye shall see me round this cape in spite of heaven, hell, or man. Keep her headed to the wind, helmsman.
3: Look at him going there. He is mad. Mad.
6: Aye, mad with love of self. Mad with lust for power.
3: He has been master of men and ships too long. Now he would command the elements.
4: And he'd insist on soon with all dead men.
3: I say we mutiny again.
6: Be not a fool. No man of us is armed. His belt is filled with loaded pistols. And he'll not hesitate to kill.
3: Think ye the old priest we have as a passenger could bring him to his senses?
6: Nay, but now ye heard the captain said his will was God's. The presence of God's priest would but inflame his mind the more.
3: Raymer, the priest that come on deck. Look there.
7: I give thee greetings, son.
6: Holy fathers, our lover's life, get thee again below.
3: Aye, before Jan Vanderdecken vent his spite on thee.
2: Enter the wind, captain. Enter the wind.
6: My father, he returns.
7: Nay, my sons, I fear not thy bitter captain.
2: So the man of God hath crawled on deck.
6: He has seen me.
7: Greetings to thee, my Herr Vanderdecken.
2: How dost like the winds thy master sends this evening? How like thee his empty thunders? Stay and watch me best the storm he sends. Watch me round this cape against his will.
7: 4 days have I watched and seen thee fail.
2: I shall fail no longer. I shall win my way tonight.
7: Only he can win who striveth by faith.
2: Faith I have. Faith in myself alone.
7: No man for himself alone.
2: Shall he live for them? Another man who is selfish as himself? I know a man. I know my kind. Perhaps he should put faith in women. The best of them are devils from their cradles. But thou didst me. Have faith in God. He is the greatest lie of all.
6: He's my God,
3: no more.
6: That blasphemy will kill us all.
7: He will. His voice cries to thee from the storm, rash man. It bids thee fall upon thy knees and pray his pardon.
2: Say ye so, and hear the voice of John Van der Degger. By the servant shall I show in what contempt I hold the master. What say to the rail, priest? For thou art going by the board.
3: Oh, in the face of God.
2: Now stand back. I shoot the man who moves a hand aside.
7: Oh, risk not thy lives for mine, my son.
2: To the rail. And stand until I throw thee to the sea. But first, thou art who art supposed to reign above. Hush to my defiance. The life of this thy servant shall be to thee my challenge.
3: Oh!
2: By the loudest thunder, I laugh at thy impotent rage. In all thy heaven, I shall kill thy man. I shall best thy storm. I shall round thy cursed gate.
3: Oh! Oh!
8: That lightning! It has struck the ship!
3: Was sent by God.
8: The gale has died to silence. Look! In the bow! The blinding light
7: was sent by heaven!
2: Dazzling glow.
9: I am. God has deigned to answer thee, John Van der Decken.
3: I did not mean.
9: Fall upon thy knees and hearken to thy doom.
3: Spare me. Spare my life.
9: Thou shalt not die. To live shall be thy curse. In the teeth of a gale shalt thou fly forever, always seeking harbor, never reaching port. A phantom ship of death shall be thy home. Thy crew shall be the blackened souls of sinners of the sea. Thou, their master and their slave, shall be alone of flesh and blood. Behold thy living tomb as it riseth from the depths.
3: Oh, another mat. It is a hulk of horror.
9: It is thy eternal foe.
3: Helene, I beg. It is a nightmare ship. Black as night with sails, the hue of blood.
9: Oh, please.
3: Grinning, fleshless specters line its rails.
9: Oh, nay.
3: Forgive, oh, Father, holy priest. Thou art a man of God. Intercede and beg for me. I am forced. Forced upon this awful bark. Have pity.
7: Nay, messenger of God, I pray thee, wait. No soul is ever lost. Even this man's can be saved, redeemed.
9: His soul is black with selfish pride. Only love can wash it clean.
7: He will need man's love to find love.
9: His fate has been decreed. What man here will share his doom to aid him in the search?
7: I,
3: Father.
9: Think well, old man. Thy days of earthly strife are numbered. Thy reward and rest. At hand. If thou wouldst teach him love, thou too must sail upon this ghostly bark, a living man amongst the dead.
7: I am ready. I go with thee, son.
3: And flesh and blood, thou givest me the life I would have taken from thee.
9: Oh, foolish soul. And thou didst say all living creatures were selfish as thyself. Thy curse was to be eternal, but this good man's sacrifice has won thee again to hope of heaven.
3: I shall not have to sail.
9: Thou shalt sail upon yon bark, as I have said. But once, each 7 years, thy phantom ship may touch a port, and thou, for the space of a single moon, may seek for love thyself and cleanse thy soul of pride.
7: Come, my son.
2: I go. 7 years among the dead. Ever flying into the gale. And then a port for a single moon. Oh, Lord. Oh, Lord. I been in port for a single moon. And now the hour draws nigh when I shall rest on shore again.
7: And bitterness is in my soul, John. Thy heart is filled with plans of evil for thy visit amongst men.
2: Aye, I shall employ this moon ashore to bring dishonor, death, destruction in my path.
7: No, have the centuries of suffering taught thee nothing?
2: And by example of thy God, they have taught me how to hate. For I have endured his awful vengeance.
7: Oh, vengeance on thee hath never been his purpose. His plan is thy regeneration.
2: So this loving father destroys his son with a cursed living death to save him. Oh, cease thy lying sophistry. My centuries of pain have confirmed the truth I knew of old, that love is but a lie, and that self is all that matters.
7: Yet for 200 years and 80, I have been thy comrade on this phantom ship of death.
2: And how at first I was deluded by that comradeship of thine. I believed 'twas love that made thee share my awful fate. But my brain at last searched out the truth. That which is worse than death to me meant to thee but longer life. Thou art old, about to die. Thy seeming sacrifice has let thee live almost 3 centuries beyond thy span.
7: Poor John, I pity thee. How more than blind are they who will not see?
2: Oh, pity me not. Listen, priest. 30 times and 9 now have I gone ashore. For one brief fleeting moon in each long 7 years. Each time I have been humble, seeking that love which now I know doth not exist. Everywhere I found distrust and looks in fear. For though men knew not that I am he they call the Flying Dutchman, they sense I am a being set apart. I am of the dead who live. And in mine eyes, men see the horror stamped by centuries of pain. 30 times and 9 I sought for love and found but hate. And now I shall employ my moon ashore to pay. Our phantom ship draws into port. Again for a moon I join the world of men who worship thy revengeful god. And I shall bring dishonor, death, destruction in my path. Dost hear me, God of vengeance? I go ashore to pay thee for my curse. I go ashore to pay.
1: Next time I has a birthday, Satan, we'll tell folks what the Flying Dutchman did when he went ashore the 40th time.

0: And now let us join old Nancy and Satan, her wise black cat.
1: Hannah, I'm 3 years old, I be today. Yes, sir, going on 104. Now, if you folks will just douse out them lights, we'll spin you the finish of our yarn about that famous sailor man we begun the last time you was here.
2: Meow!
1: That's right, Satan. We told how that fella Vanderdecken, for his blasphemy against his lord, was condemned to sail the seas until his selfish soul is cleansed by love, which he's allowed to come ashore and look for once each 7 years. We'll serve to help him in his search. A good old priest volunteered to share his curse, but his help didn't do much good. For when we left them, but draw up to the fire and gaze into the embers, hear for yourselves just how we left this Vanderdecken.
3: 30 times in 9 now have I come ashore. For one brief fleeting moon in each long 7 years. 30 times in 9 I sought for love and found but hate. And now I shall employ my moon ashore to bring dishonor, death, destruction in my path. Dost hear me, God of vengeance? I go ashore to pay thee for my curse. I go ashore to...
1: Now gaze into embers deep and hear the finish of our yarn about the Flying Dutchman. The Flying Dutchman.
4: Henry, in this enlightened year of 1810, even such an old sea dog as you can't believe the forecastle yarn of the Flying Dutchman.
5: Now, out there in Portsmouth Harbor lies my proof. That ship's a Dutchman's, or I ain't a mother's son.
6: No, Uncle Henry, you merely say that because it's a dingy-looking old hulk you didn't see come in last night.
5: I tell you, no one saw that ship come in. And I tell you, I recognize it. For nigh 300 years, every sailor man upon the seven seas has seen that black two-decker fly by him at least once. And then come, I've seen it. Cross our bows like lightning. Backwards. We'd ever stay and sail, straining again a gale. Are we in a human ship? Couldn't even smell a breeze.
4: Are you sure you hadn't been sampling the ship's rum barrel when you saw all that?
5: Yes, I am. If that out there's an actual ship, why don't we see hide or hair of any living creature on its rails around the yard?
6: Oh, look, Uncle Henry. There's a small boat coming from our port side now.
5: Well, I'll be... Now, when did they launch that?
4: While you were so busy talking.
5: And there's 2 men in it. 2 living men is all the ghost ship carries.
6: But neither of those men or their clothing look 3 centuries old. And you say that's the Flying Dutchman, eh?
5: And the Dutchman don't grow any older. That's part of his curse. And neither does the priest who travels with him. He gets new clothes when they come to shore every 7 years.
4: They mean to land about here, I think.
5: Well, I'm leaving before they do. You and Judy better come, too.
4: Nonsense.
5: All right. But I'm a-warning you to have nothing to do with a big fella coming in that small boat.
4: Henry, such superstition is unchristian-like. To show you what I think of your ridiculous fears, I'm going to invite those men to be my guests.
5: What? Peter Cooper, you're going to take them into your house?
4: If they care to come.
5: You don't know what you're saying. Why, the Dutchman's a holy devil.
6: You make me hope that big man in the boat is your Flying Dutchman, Uncle Henry. He sounds interesting.
4: Indeed, he does.
6: That's their landing, Papa.
5: And I'm a-going before the Dutchman's eyes light on me. He's a prize, I tell you.
6: Look at Uncle Henry Ross.
4: My superstitious credulity almost discourages me with humankind.
6: Here the strangers come. Speak to him, Papa.
7: Well, good morning, gentlemen.
8: Greetings, Judy, friend.
9: Aye, greetings. Why didst thou not run at my approach?
7: Run?
6: Why should we run?
9: Thy companion did.
6: Oh, and he had an appointment elsewhere.
7: Gentlemen, as you are strangers and our thoughts with him are not of the best, I wish to invite you to be my guest.
9: I guess.
8: We thank thee truly, but...
7: Do not hesitate. I'm only an humble minister, but my daughter and I will strive to make you comfortable.
9: Thou art a minister? A man of God?
7: Yes.
9: And thou art his daughter?
6: Yes.
9: A minister and his child.
8: We thank thee, sir, but my comrade and I cannot...
9: Say, we can. We shall. I thank thee, well. worthy servant of the Lord. I accept thy invitation gladly.
8: John, thou must not abuse the hospitality of this good man's house. Thou must not harm his child.
9: I have merely suggested that she take a walk with me this afternoon.
8: I know thou meanest wrong to her, because she is the daughter of a man who serves the God you hate. I shall warn her and her father. Tell them who and what thou really art.
9: Listen, fool. The tale of the Flying Dutchman they call but idle superstition. Thou wilt tell these people nothing. For they will not believe thee till I prove the words which thou wouldst say, and then 'twill be too late.
2: Captain, are you ready for a walk?
9: Aye, I come to thee, my child. Farewell, priest. Ere I embark again for 7 years of living death, to the God of hate who hath condemned me, I have a sacrifice to make.

0: more.
1: Well, we're completely off the beaten track.
0: Aye. Should one die among these trees and thickets, it might be many months ere their body was found.
1: What made you think of such an awful thing as that?
0: The thought of Wow One who was left alive. A father, for instance, might suffer long and keenly ere his, child's, for instance, fate was known.
1: If I were lost, it would kill my father. But of course, nothing will happen to me with you here to protect me.
0: And thou dost trust me.
1: Of course I trust you.
0: Thou art a child. Thy purity enables thee to read men's hearts.
1: That's what my father said. And I know your heart is good, because in one whose eyes show such unhappiness, any evil that was there before must have been completely burned away.
0: Oh, little fool. What would thee think if I taught thee different?
1: Stop acting as though you meant to frighten me, Captain. And sit down on this log. Come. I'm tired.
0: I sit close beside thee. Thou hast never shown fear of me as thou
1: Why should I show fear of you?
0: No reason. Except that people always do.
1: Captain, I think someone ought to talk to you.
0: Of what?
1: Yourself. I don't think you know yourself at all.
0: No, thou thinkest not.
1: I think you're the sort of man who thinks he's awfully bad and who tries to be bad. All because he's afraid to let folks see what's really underneath.
0: So?
1: Yes. You're exactly like a little boy who lives next door to us. When he's outside in the garden, he's always playing at being Indian and scalping people. Yet I've seen him through the window of his room at night when he thinks he's all alone, fondling his sister's doll.
0: Thou sayest I resemble him?
1: Exactly. I've seen him stand out in the rain when the lightning flashed and thunder roared just to prove how brave he is. When all the time I knew he wanted to hide his head in his mother's lap and cry with fear. You're exactly like him underneath.
0: Well,
1: just the way he glares at me.
0: Oh, little fool,
1: he's rude and ill-mannerly, just as you are. How long since you've seen your mother, Captain?
0: Why, I'm never saw her.
1: Have any sisters?
0: Nay.
1: Ever married?
0: Nay.
1: In law?
0: Nay.
1: Well, that explains everything. You've never been brought up?
0: What?
1: You've had no one but daughter to go to with your troubles. No wonder your eyes show such unhappiness. For God must seem awfully far away sometimes to one who has no other friend.

0: secluded this place is. If one were lost here, they never would be found. Well, Captain, why don't you kill me as you planned?
1: You knew?
0: Yes. I wasn't a bit afraid. You see, I know the little boy next door.
1: Playing Indian. Scalping people.
0: Suppose you put your head in my lap and have a cry.
1: Why?
0: He does sometimes when no one else is near.
1: Why?
0: Seems to help. I don't think you've cried in a long, long time.
1: Why? Why? Father, forgive thy foolish child. Father, forgive thy foolish child.

0: Goodbye, Captain.
1: I hate to see you gentlemen go. Your fortnight here has brought us happiness.
2: My ship awaits, Mr. Cooper. I cannot tarry longer. But my old friend here will stay ashore with thee.
3: Jan, my son!
2: This voyage I take alone. Thou wilt share my punishment no longer.
3: Thou hast found at last!
2: I have found myself.
1: I don't understand you, gentlemen.
2: My comrade may explain when I am gone. And now, ere I bid a last farewell, Mr. Cooper, may I kiss thy daughter once, as a father on the brow.
0: I will answer that, John. Kiss me as a lover, on the lips.
2: I did not mean to speak. I do love thee, Judith, love thee.
0: And I love you.
2: No, nay, child, love me not. Another will come to thee, one of thy age and goodness, one worthy of thy love.
0: I want no one but you, but John... Take me with you on your horse.
2: Oh, I cannot. Take thy arms from about me. I must go.
0: Oh, no, John. Come back.
2: Farewell.
0: Oh, John, wait. Your black ship is not ready. I see no sign of crew.
2: They are waiting for my coming.
0: Oh, he's in the snowboat, leaving me.
1: It's just flies through the waters by magic. Look, already he's reached the black ship's side.
0: He's climbing up the ladder.
1: He's aboard.
0: Father, the sails of these black ships filled. But there's no wind.
1: It's putting off the sea.
3: Farewell, my son, my comrade.
0: Come back to me, John. I love you.
2: And I love
0: thee. Farewell forever. No, not forever.
1: Ah!
0: The ship is sinking.
1: Yes, sinking beneath the waters.
3: Listen.
2: I love thee.
3: Oh, gracious Father, my prayers are answered. His long voyage is at an end. Thou hast taken back his soul.
4: And now you see why the Flying Dutchman is seed upon the seas no more. Well, that's the end of that, Dun Clayton.

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12: 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Beware, the nightmares are just beginning.

0: Alan. Alan. Alan Blaine.
1: Huh? I thought I heard someone.
0: Listen to me, Alan.
1: Someone did speak.
0: I spoke to you, Alan.
1: Who's that?
0: Don't be alarmed.
1: There's no one here. No one in this office but myself.
0: I am here.
1: Am I losing my mind? Oh, there's no one.
0: Listen to me, Alan.
1: I hear you, but where are you?
0: I am here. But you can't see me.
1: Who are you?
0: Listen to me, Alan.
1: Yes?
0: How much money are you making?
1: Not much.
0: How much?
1: $25 a week.
0: You're worth more.
1: I know I am.
0: Then why haven't you done something about it?
1: Well, there are hundreds of men who could do my work. I can't afford to lose my job.
0: You won't lose your job, but you will get a better one.
1: What do you mean?
0: Go talk to your employer today, Alan. Today, you hear?
1: Yes.
0: There's a position open.
1: Assistant manager?
0: Exactly.
1: That's too big a position for me.
0: You're capable of handling it. Go in. Ask for it.
1: Ask for job of assistant manager?
0: Yes. You'll never get it unless you ask for it.
1: Look here, who are you? Where are you?
0: You cannot see me, Alan, because I am not of your world.
1: Are you some devil? Some evil spirit?
0: I assure you, I am not.
1: Then why don't you show yourself to me?
0: I am not permitted to do that. Be thankful that I am able to advise you.
1: Why do you advise me?
0: Because there is much I can do for you.
1: I don't understand. Your voice. Out of nowhere.
0: That must not worry you, Alan. Do as I say. Go now. Ask for assistant managership. Go, Alan. Ask for it now.
1: Wait.
0: Don't wait, Alan.
1: Wait, I want to talk to you some more.
0: Don't wait until it's too late. I warn you.
1: Come back. Come back.
2: Look here. What's all the commotion about?
1: Sit down, Mrs. Evans.
2: What?
1: I said sit down, ma'am. Here, I have something to talk to you about.
2: I want to know what the shouting out here was about.
1: Well, never mind that, Mrs. Evans. I have something much more important to discuss with you.
2: And just what's that, Mr. Blaine?
1: It's about the assistant managership.
2: Well?
1: Well, you see, I was just thinking...
2: Go on.
1: No, I was just thinking that perhaps
0: Go ahead. Go ahead, Alan. Tell her you want the job.
1: Did you hear something, Mrs. Evans?
2: I'm waiting to hear you who you have in mind for the job that's open.
1: I'll take that job, Mrs. Evans.
2: What? What did you say?
1: I said I'll take that job.
2: Why, I hadn't thought of that. You might handle the job all right. Yes, you might. Come on in the office, Blaine. Let's talk this thing over.

0: assistant manager's office. Oh, Judith, darling, how are you? Hey, you coming down to see my new office? Oh, I thought you said you'd try to make it today. Well, I've had my new job for 2 weeks now, and I... All right, dear. Yes, goodbye. I can't understand Judith lately. Seems like she's avoiding me.
1: Don't trust her, Alan.
0: You again.
1: Don't trust her, Alan. Don't trust her.
0: What?
1: Don't trust her. Don't trust her, Alan. I warn you, she's not to be trusted.

0: Oh, it's you, Alan.
1: Hello, darling. May I come in?
0: Yes, I suppose so.
1: My, you're beautiful tonight.
0: Am I?
1: Oh, that dress looks wonderful on you. I'm glad you're all dressed up. Honey, we're going to celebrate.
0: Alan.
1: I've just been promoted, darling. Now I'm making enough for us to live on. Come on, let's paint the town. And when we find just the right spot, I'm going to ask you to marry me again. Aren't you going to say something, Judith?
0: I have an engagement tonight, Alan.
1: Oh, but you can call it off.
0: No, I'm afraid I can't.
1: Think what's happened to us. Now I'm making the money you always wanted me to make.
0: You'll have to go now, Alan.
1: What?
0: I've just a few minutes to finish with my makeup. You'll have to go now.
1: But, Judith...
0: Please, Alan.
1: Now, wait a minute.
0: Alan, really? I've asked you to go. I haven't much time.
1: Oh. So you haven't much time. Well, let me tell you something, Judith West.
2: No, Alan.
0: Yes, Alan? Let you tell me what?
2: Don't say it, Alan. Don't.
0: Well, Alan?
2: Don't say it, Alan. I warn you. There'll be a quarrel. You'll kill her this time if you quarrel.
0: I'm waiting, Alan.
1: Never mind. Just forget it. Good evening, my dear.

Alan, perhaps I should have told you last night. I didn't, so I'm writing to you now. You have made quite a fool of yourself over me for some time now. I've only permitted you to believe I loved you because I've always felt sorry for you. Now you're successful, and so I write you the truth. I'm being married tomorrow to a man from South America. I've never loved you. I know that I never can. And so I'm writing to you.

0: Miss Adams, you please call me at 11:30? I have a 12 o'clock luncheon date. Letter from Judith. It's probably an apology for last night. I wonder what she said. Alan, perhaps I should have told you. Writing to you now, quite a fool of yourself. Always felt sorry for you. Being married tomorrow, I have never loved you. Never loved me? Oh, she can't mean that. Yet she wrote it. Yes, she wrote it. Oh, so she's been playing ball with me all these years. Felt sorry for me, did she? Sorry. Well, I'll make her sorry. I'll show her. I'll kill her.
1: No, Alan.
0: Yes, I'll kill her.
1: Don't go to her, Alan.
0: I'll show her. I'll show her she can't toss me off like an old glove.
1: Put that gun back, Alan.
0: No.
1: Put it back in the drawer, I say.
0: No, no.
1: I warn you, you'll be sorry if you don't put the gun away and calm yourself.
0: I won't, and you can't stop me.
1: No, I can't stop you.
0: Nothing can stop me. Nobody. Not now. Oh, so she feels sorry for me. Well, I wonder if she'll feel sorry for herself with a bullet in her cheating heart.

All right, darling. I'll meet you at 8. Yes, I've written a note to Alan. I've broken things off completely. All right, dearie. Goodbye. Yes? Who's there? Who's there? Who is it? Alan. What do you want? Alan.

0: Alan. Alan, listen to me. Go sober yourself up, Alan.
1: Oh, go away.
0: You've lost your job. Spent all your money. This is no way out.
1: Leave me alone.
0: I want to help you.
1: Help me.

0: place. Don't call in.
1: A friend of mine sent me. Jake Mullins.
0: Oh, Honorable Mr. Mullins. So, young C4, glad to help any friend, Honorable Mr. Mullins.
1: He said I could forget my troubles here.
0: Trouble? You have trouble, please?
1: Plenty.
0: You want maybe sleep?
1: Anything. Anything to stop this awful burning in my mind.
0: You smoke, maybe? Me fix pill. You sleep.
1: Yes, sleep.
0: You lie here, please. Stretch out. Make comfortable.
1: Yes.
0: Here. You smoke this. Take pipe. You sleep.
1: Yes.
0: So, you feel better by and by. No. Please do lie down. You smoke. Pretty soon, sleep.
2: Don't, Alan. I beg you. Don't smoke that.
1: Go away.
0: Please, not too sharp.
1: Tell him to go away.
0: There is no one.
2: Don't do it, Alan.
1: You hear him?
0: I hear no one. Now, please, to be quiet. Just smoke. Pretty soon, sleep.
2: Now, Alan, I tried to warn you, but it's too late now.
1: Where am I? So strange, quiet, peaceful. What's this? Book. Old, rotting. Why, a diary. Aaron Blaine. That was my great-grandfather's name. This was his diary. Where am I? Seems like a cave. Yes, it is a cave. My clothes. So neat and so clean. Yesterday, yes, even today, I was almost ragged. I remember, too, I was tired. Worn. Now I feel refreshed. How did I get here in this cave? That light from the fire. I can read the book by the fire. Yes. We are now in the midst of a dreadful civil war. I fear everything I own is lost. I have only managed to save my gold. Gold. I figure its value at more than $80,000. I have buried it today beneath the horse stall at the east end of the barn. It will never be found there. Gold. Buried beneath the horse stall in the barn. But what barn? It's daylight. Perhaps if I get out of this cave... Yes. There's the opening. Yes, it is daylight. And there's the farm over there. It's an old farm. Maybe if I go over there, I'll find what I want. You say this farm did belong to old Aaron Blaine.
3: That's right, boss man. About the time of the Civil War was, I reckon my pappy done work for him.
1: Who owns the place now?
3: I reckon Uncle Sam do now, boss man. I pays the taxes when I can, and they lets me live here. Yeah. Got myself a horse out there in the barn, yeah. Good old racing horse he is, but that barn about to fall down.

0: see you there.
1: Yeah, well, over this way, boss.
0: All right. Are you sure this barn's been standing since the Civil War?
1: Sure has, boss man. I used to prop it up here and there once in a while. Won't go to pieces any day now. Yeah, there's old Thunderbolt. Oh, that old Thunderbolt. You was asking about a spade here, mister? Yeah, there's one right over here.
0: Yeah, I'll set the lantern down right there. Keep that animal back. I'm going to start digging.
1: Digging, boss man?
0: Yes. And if I find what I'm looking for, you and I are going...

0: There it is.
1: Lord have mercy, boss man. Something buried there?
0: Yeah, a metal box. Come on, help me get it out of there.
1: Okay, boss man.
2: Did you get a hold of that corner?
1: I think so. The pool's hard enough.
2: All right.
0: Good work. Yeah, got a lock on it. You'll fix that. Golly, it's heavy. Ah, there we are.
1: Lord have mercy, boss man. Look at that gold.
0: Yeah, gold. $80,000 worth of gold. What's that?
1: Must be the Pearson boys.
0: Who?
1: Pearson boys, boss man.
0: Who are they?
1: They've been trying to get this farm, only they ain't got enough money to pay the back taxes. Folks around here always said they know there was gold buried here someplace. They must have seen you, and nowadays trying to scare y'all.
0: It's a good thing it's night. I was going to come down here this afternoon, but I decided to stay in the cave till dark.
1: Cave, you say, boss man?
0: Yeah, over toward the hills.
1: We better get ourselves over there, boss, if he's going to keep us here gold. Them Pearson boys been looking for it for 10 years. If they catch us with it, they want to take it away from us. Boss, I reckon I can't stay here much longer.
0: Yeah, we've got to stay here.
1: I was hungry.
0: And so am I. We can't leave this cave until those murdering thieves out there go away.
1: Boss, we done been here 2 nights and a day.
3: They've gone now, Alan.
0: You again?
1: Who, boss, me?
3: It's safe now, Alan.
1: Boss man, what you looking so funny about? You look like you done heard a spook or something talking.
3: You can go out now, Alan. They've gone away.
0: Come along, Sam.
1: Are we going to leave you, boss man?
0: Yeah. Help me carry this box.
1: How come you to change your mind?
0: I didn't. It was changed for me. Come along.
2: Careful there.
1: Sure, we'll be good to wrap this old boy around a good, thick old steak, or maybe a fat old chicken.
0: Oh, easy now, careful. Let's scout around behind this tall grass.
1: All right, boss man. Now, you all watch your step out here. There's lots of snakes over here.
0: Snakes?
1: Yes, sir. Big ones, too, boss man, and pies.
0: Come on, over this way. Wait a minute.
1: Huh?
0: Look, over there.
1: Lordy, boss man, that's an old grave.
0: Yeah, come on. Good Lord, look.
1: Boss man, looky over there.
0: A bony, fleshless hand reaching up out of the grave.
1: Boss man, how come that a hand over there?
0: Whoever that was, they buried him alive.
1: Come on, boss man, I don't feel none too comfortable around here.
0: Now, wait a minute. Something scratched into this tombstone. I can't quite make out what it says. Yeah, that's better.
1: What does it say, boss? I can't read.
0: It says Aaron Blaine.
3: Aaron Blaine.
0: Died August 16th, 1861.
3: August 16th, 1861.
0: My great-grandfather buried alive.
1: Lord have mercy, your grandpappy?
3: I didn't die then. I was only unconscious from exhaustion. They thought I was dead, so they brought me here.
0: Where are you?
3: I brought you here to show you this.
0: How did I get here?
3: The opium removed the spirit from your body. I brought it here.
0: No, take me back.
3: You can never return.
0: Yes, take me back. I have the gold now. I'll be rich.
3: No.
0: Yes, take me back. Take me back, I say.
1: Boss man, look at that snake!
0: No!
1: Run, boss man! He done
0: bit
1: you,
0: I tell you! Poisoned. I've been poisoned by that snake. I can't. Help me. Help me. I can't get back.
3: No, Alan. I warn you. Now, you'll never get back.

0: You have heard Dead Hands Reaching, tonight's original tale of dark fantasy by Scott Bishop, originating in the studios of WKY. The picturization story of Dead Hands Reaching appears in the May 16th issue of Movie Radio Guide. Ben Morris was heard as Alan Blaine. Eleanor Naylor Curran played Judith West. Muir Height was Young Si Fu. Georgiana Cook played Mrs. Evans, and Daryl McAllister was Aaron Blaine, the voice from beyond. Next Friday, listen to Dark Fantasy 35 minutes earlier at 11:30 p.m. Eastern Wartime, 10:30 Central Wartime. 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Tom Paxton speaking. 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

0: Lights Out brings you stories of the supernatural and the supernormal, dramatizing the fantasies and the mysteries of the unknown. We tell you this frankly, so if you wish to avoid the excitement and tension of these imaginative plays, we urge you calmly, but sincerely, to turn off your radio now.
1: This is Arch Obler. Last week I told you that today would bring a story titled The Author and the Thing. For some very interesting reasons, which I'll tell you about later, that play has been postponed for a week. In its place, Mirage, a play which I think will be as close to each of you as the pulse of your own blood. But first, a few words from Frank Martin.
0: And they can be mighty important words to you, ladies and gentlemen, if you're weak and run down, losing weight, losing your pep these wartime days. If it's that way with you, and if vitamin B1 and iron shortage is what's to blame, listen. Ironized yeast tablets give you the exact two substances you need. Yes, pleasant little ironized yeast tablets supply vitamin B1 with iron. No wonder men and women who were short on these vital substances now tell how ironized yeast has helped them regain the strength and weight and energy they needed to really enjoy life once more. That's right. The name is Ironized Yeast Tablets. And now?
2: Lights out, everybody.
3: Hey, Linda.
4: Yes, Carl?
3: I've been looking for you.
4: And I for you.
3: Look, Linda, this party, it's getting a little too much for me. It's a great night. How about a little walk on the beach?
4: All right, but quickly before someone changes my mind.
3: Get your wrap?
4: Oh, no, I let the moonlight keep me warm.
3: Oh, that air's good.
4: Careful. Night air.
3: You know, I never could understand the hunters. They build this place here on the shore, then when they give a party, they seal the windows hermetically. Here, down this path. Oh, that breeze off the sea is good. Don't you think so?
4: Well, frankly, Carl, I didn't come out here for the air. I've been very anxious to talk to you. Very.
3: Oh, that's flattering.
4: It won't be when you hear why I want to talk to you. Carl, I've always liked you.
3: And I you.
4: Liking you, I've tried to understand you as you are, but... must you be so antisocial?
3: Antisocial? Me?
4: The Renzels had a dinner party last night.
3: Oh, that. The office. I couldn't break away.
4: The Carters were expecting you the night before last at the theater.
3: Linda, I'm a businessman.
4: Carl, you can't disappoint people continually and expect them to have any regard for you.
3: My friends know I'm a busy man.
4: You and I belong to a set that demands certain obligations from us.
3: I wonder if you know just how pompous that sounds.
4: Pompous or not, it's the truth. You just can't ignore social obligations.
3: Well, I'm here, am I not? Ocean's rather calm, isn't it?
4: They were talking about you only last week at the Pages.
3: Pages? Hey, R.B. made a good thing out of International Motors last week. Must have cleaned up a quarter of a million.
4: Someone mentioned your name, and this other person laughed and said, don't invite him unless you let him bring his stock ticker.
3: Idea in that.
4: I hear the same thing about you wherever I go, Carl. There isn't a man I know who spends as much time at work as you do.
3: Well, if that's what I want, why shouldn't I?
4: Carl, understand me. I appreciate the importance of money, but after all, you could find time for your friends. Well, why do you laugh?
3: I just remembered why I wanted to be alone with you.
4: Well?
3: I was going to lecture you.
4: What?
3: Lecture. Really, I was. I was going to tell you that you've been burning the candle socially at both ends, or words to that effect.
4: Oh.
3: Really, you are, you know. Bazaars and style shows and all that nonsense, but you took the offensive so quickly I forgot what I wanted to say. Oh, and that reminds
4: me. You're remembering a great number of things, aren't you?
3: Yes, one of the things I wanted to tell you was, you're looking very lovely tonight.
4: The man's human.
3: Irritated with me, aren't you?
4: Yes, I am. Carl, you could be an utterly charming man if you'd forget your stocks and bonds and interest rates and all the rest of that for a while and start enjoying life.
3: Linda, now you've got me irritated just because my idea of living doesn't include a room full of jabbering idiots.
4: Well, I think we better go back.
3: Now, wait a minute. Linda, I... Oh, Linda. Let's call a truce on this. After all, we're a couple of mature people. Let's act maturely and leave each other alone and enjoy the night. Now, how about it?
4: You're hopeless. All right.
3: Good, good. We'll get off on safe subjects. The sea, the weather, the moon, June, the number of days to Christmas.
4: Exactly.
3: We'll start with the sea. Calm, isn't it?
4: Don't walk so fast, Carl, please.
3: Uh-oh, I forgot. Sand must be ruining your slippers.
4: No, beach is packed so hard. Quite all right. Just don't walk too fast.
3: Right. Fine place the hunters have here.
4: They do have successful parties.
3: Hunter bought this place right before 29. Tried to unload it all through the Depression. Couldn't even get enough money to cover the land value.
4: Did you hear about Ivy's debut? Margaret naturally wanted to have it at the Claremont, but Tom insisted on their country place.
3: Poor Tom. Dropped plenty on that amalgamated merger. Amazing, a man of his experience not knowing that you can't disturb the capital investment of an organization.
4: Now, just a minute, Mr. Laughlin. If you're thinking of starting on capital investments again, I'd better remind you that this conversation is limited to... Remember? June? Moon?
3: What moon?
4: Well, of all the inconsiderate clouds I ever... Well, Carl, what are you staring at?
3: I can't quite make out. Do you see anything down there, near the water's edge?
4: Why, yes. There is something there.
3: So dark.
4: Carl, it moved.
3: I saw.
4: Is it a dog?
3: I'm not sure.
4: Well, let's go closer.
3: Now, Linda, wait. Linda, come back.
4: Carl, come quickly.
3: Well, what is it?
4: Look, it's someone sitting in the sand.
3: Well, who in the world?
4: Oh, just a drunk. Someone who lost his way to the bar. Come on.
3: Linda, wait.
4: Wait for what?
3: I'd better see who it is and give him a hand.
4: All right, if you must play the Good Samaritan, go ahead.
3: I say there, fellow.
4: What in the world is the drunken fool doing, digging for clams?
3: I have to get closer. I say there, old boy, you're going to get a little wet there when the tide comes in, aren't you?
4: Well... drunk and dumb.
3: I guess you're right.
4: Let's go on.
3: No, wait, please.
4: But why?
3: The moon will be out in a minute. I want to see what he's doing. There. Now we'll see. Why, it's an old man.
4: Writing in the sand.
3: What are you doing here?
4: Guess he just won't talk.
3: Oh, how do you like that? Writing in the sand with the point of his finger.
4: Carl, I don't like this at all. Come away.
3: Linda, what is it?
4: Nothing at all. This old man wants to sit here in the dark in the sand? Let him. But why does it concern us?
3: But what's he writing? I can't quite make out. Oh, moon went under.
4: Carl, are you staying
3: I'm
4: here?
3: I'm sorry. I want to see what the old man's writing. What are you writing, old man? Old man, don't you hear me talking to you?
4: Carl, you're being insufferable.
3: Linda, where's your curiosity? A deserted beach after midnight, an old man writing heaven knows what in the sand? Aren't you interested in knowing?
4: I'm not interested in maniacs. Who else but a psychopathic would...
3: Linda, wait. Moon's coming through the clouds again. Now I'll see... You see it, too. He's writing names in the sand. Names of people.
4: Carl...
3: What is it, Linda?
4: His face.
3: What did you say?
4: Face. Did you see his face?
3: No, I didn't see. Linda, what's the matter?
4: Face.
3: What about his face? Blasted clouds can't see. Light again. There's nothing wrong with his face.
4: Well, I thought...
3: Just an old man. Must be a gardener. Writing names in the sand.
4: I want to know who he is.
3: Well, now you're curious.
4: I want to know who he is, Carl.
3: I'm certainly going to find out. Old man, we insist on knowing who you are. You hear me, old man? We insist. No attention, must be deaf.
4: Clouds covering the moon. The sea so green. Carl, I'm cold. Let's go in.
3: That isn't like a woman. One minute you're curious, the next minute you're cold. Moon's bright now. Look, you can see some of the names he's writing. John Berkeley... March 2nd, 1944. Well, how do you like that? He wiped the name out and he's writing another one.
4: George Ellison, March 2nd, 1945.
3: Wiped that out, writing another
4: name
3: one.
4: Name after name.
3: But why? Old man, can you hear me? Why?
4: What would he say?
3: He's certainly not drunk. Eyes so bright, so intent on his work. And what work?
4: Carl, don't laugh.
3: What? What did you say?
4: But he You seem so busy.
3: Oh, Linda, what is there about this old man that disturbs you? I think he's funny.
4: Carl.
3: Dirty little unshaven old man crouched over writing names in the sand with the point of his finger. That's a serious career, isn't it?
4: Carl.
3: A career for one's old age. No overhead, no competition, no profit. Sit in the open air and write in the sands of time. Linda, I tell you, when I get too old for Wall Street, I think I'll join this old
4: Carl.
3: Man and I...
4: C-A-R... Carl, look.
3: Hmm?
4: Your name. He's writing your name.
3: Well, what do you know about...
4: C-A-R-L.
3: Well, the old fraud can hear. Must have overheard you say my name.
4: Carl, your last name. He's writing that, too.
3: Oh, but that's impossible. He doesn't know
4: my... He is writing it. L-A...
3: My name. He doesn't know who
4: you?
3: I...
4: G. How slowly he forms each letter.
3: How does he know? Why does he write...
4: Carl, what is it?
3: I don't know. Feel sick.
4: Carl!
3: Don't let me fall.
4: Old man! Old man, help me! Please help!
3: He's finishing...
4: Oh, my friend!
3: My name...
4: He's ill!
3: Can't breathe.
4: Carl, I can't hold you up. Help me! Someone help me!

0: Carl, you're standing up again.
1: I feel all right.
0: Carl, what happened? Why did you frighten me so?
1: My name in the sand, where...
0: The surf, it came in and wiped it out before he'd finished.
1: Old man, why did you write my name? How did you know who I was? Answer me, why did you write my name?
0: What difference does that make? You're ill. Let's get back to the house.
1: No, I feel fine. Sudden dizziness, but I'm all right. I want to know how and why this old man was writing my...
0: He's writing again.
1: Huh?
2: L-I... Your name?
0: Yes.
2: D-A...
0: Carl, take me home.
2: Wait, he can't possibly know your last name. J-E... He does know it.
0: Carl, please,
2: F-E-R...
0: I don't...
2: Writing so slowly as if he wasn't quite sure, but he does know
0: Carl.
2: It. Linda, how in the world do you imagine he... Linda!
0: Carl, help me.
2: Linda, what is it?
0: Hold me.
2: Yes, yes, I'm holding you. Linda, in heaven's name, what is it?
0: My heart falling.
2: Linda.
0: Falling.
2: Linda.

0: Ladies and gentlemen, may we turn away for just a moment from tonight's Lights Out story and the mysterious little old man who wrote so strangely in the sand. And in this moment, let's turn to a state of affairs that may not be at all strange to you these war days. It's closing time in a war plant, and a worker is saying to her friends,
1: I might have known it. No letter from Lou. He hasn't written to me since he went away.
2: But, dear, you can't blame him. You were so cross to him the last time he was here. You've gotten run down and underweight. You don't look or act like the attractive girl you used to be.
1: Oh, I'm so on edge I can hardly eat or sleep. I can't help it.
0: Don't be so sure of that. If vitamin B1 and iron shortage is what's to blame, ironized yeast tablets supply the very help you need. They give you both vital substances, and believe me, they are vital. Authorities say when you don't get enough vitamin B1 from your daily meals, you may lose your appetite, not eat all you need, and so lose weight, lack strength and energy. And without enough iron, you may be weak and pale. You may feel only half alive.
1: I see. And you say ironized yeast tablets supply both?
0: Yes, indeed they do. It's this two-way help that's been of such splendid benefit to men and women who were deficient in these substances. So if you're short on vitamin B1 and iron, get ironized yeast tablets right away, tonight. Then see if before long you aren't saying,
1: how grand it is to feel so good again. Lou says I look like a million since I've got back this good weight. How thankful I am to ironized yeast tablets.
0: And now back to our Lights Out story of Mirage.

0: Carl.
1: Linda, what?
0: Carl, why are you holding me?
1: You were ill, fainting.
0: I? What are you talking about?
1: Are you joking?
0: What's there to joke about? Please let go of me.
1: All right.
0: My name. He was writing my name.
1: Yes.
0: Where is it? The sand. He's writing another name? Where's mine?
1: That wave must have washed it out before he finished.
0: Oh, I remember now. I couldn't see. Darkness. I was falling.
1: Yes. Falling.
0: Your face. So white. Carl, why?
1: As he wrote my name, I felt as if I were dying. And then you felt that way too as he wrote your name, didn't you?
0: Yes. Yes, I did.
1: How cold it is here.
0: Cold.
1: He's still writing. The moon gone.
0: Yes.
1: All right.
0: Still here?
1: Darker.
0: Then the darkness. I can't stand it anymore. Old man, who are you?
1: Linda. Oh. Linda, stay away from him. Don't go near
0: him. No!
1: No, Linda! Linda, what is it? But he was here, I saw
0: him. Carl, find him. Find him and talk to him. I've got to know. I've got to know.
1: Old man, where are you? Old man.
0: Harriet, far down the beach.
1: We've got to catch him. Come.
0: Yes.
1: Old man, wait.
0: Old man.
1: Wait, old man.
0: Wait, I beg you. Wait.
1: Old man, wait. I want to talk to you.
0: Wait.
1: I want... No one.
0: I thought...
1: There he is.
0: Where?
1: The other way, at the edge of the water. Old man, wait. Old man.
0: Wait on the car. Wait for me. Wait. Carl, why did you stop?
1: No one. I thought I saw, but there's no one. If only the moon came out again.
0: Find him for me,
1: you
0: Carl.
1: You blasted Find moon, come out, come out, come out!
0: Old man.
1: Linda.
0: I heard... Are you laughing?
1: Yes, yes, of course I'm laughing. What we just heard on the wind, our friends back at the house.
0: Friends?
1: Yes, friends, friends. The wind and the sound of them talking have cleared my head. I must have been out of my head all this time, and you too, Linda.
0: Our friends?
1: Yes, yes, our friends back there only a few hundred feet from here. Lights and music and reality.
0: This hasn't been reality?
1: Linda, all my life I've been a practical man. My life has been like my business. Everything had debits and credits. This that's been happening to us. My head's clear now. I can think of it in practical terms.
0: Tell me.
1: We met an old man writing in the sand.
0: He wrote my name.
1: And mine, too. All that was real enough. Now then, how did he know our name?
0: Yes.
1: Simple enough. You and I are not unknown. He must have been an old gardener on the estate here. Yes, that's it. He heard of us and heard us call each other by our given name, so he knew the rest of it.
0: But when he wrote our names, we...
1: Yes, yes, I know the dizziness. It's all quite easily explained. Back in the house, the air was bad. We came outside. The both of us, nerves on edge, too much fresh air. Dizziness followed. We... Oh, why talk about it anymore? Let's get back to the house.
0: Yes, Carl. Yes, quickly.
1: Careful, not so fast. You'll fall.
0: I'm all right. Faster, Carl. I want to get back.
1: Drink, that's what I need. A drink or two or three or a dozen.
0: So very dark.
1: Infernal clouds. Here, let's stay along the water's edge. Easier to walk.
0: Yes.
1: Fantasy in the night, that's all it was. We let our imaginations run away with us. Imagine things that didn't exist.
0: Carl.
1: Why do you stop?
0: Carl.
1: Why are you pointing...
0: He's writing again. He's there, writing again.
1: Old man. Old man.
0: Carl, don't leave me. Carl, it's so dark. Carl.
1: Gone again.
0: Carl. Take me back to the house. Yeah. Quickly. Quickly, don't stand there. We'll run.
1: Wait, wait. The moon shining down so strangely. Everything so strange.
0: So strange.
1: Yes.
0: Carl, at the edge of the water.
1: What?
0: Our names.
1: Aren't...
0: Our names. Our names in the sand.
1: See, yes,
0: yes. There's a date written after my name.
1: And after mine.
0: Can't see the date.
1: A wave. It's coming. Linda, come back.
0: No, I've got to see.
1: Linda!
0: I saw.
1: I did, too.
0: The date. When I...
1: The date when I... No. No, it isn't true. It isn't. It isn't. It isn't. The date written in the sand, it doesn't mean anything. It doesn't. It doesn't. It doesn't. Does it, Linda?
0: I didn't think it would come so soon.
1: You believe?
0: Yes.
1: I do, too, somehow.
0: So soon.
1: No. No, I won't believe. I won't. I'm going to live a long time, 50, 60 more years. My family, they lived long lives. My father, my grandfather, this can't be true.
0: Carl, don't be afraid.
1: You're not?
0: I am. And yet, somehow, it's wonderful.
1: Wonderful?
0: Yes, wonderful. What every person in the world wants to know, we know. You and I.
1: It'll be spring that year
0: when I... Don't think about it that way. The wonder of it, Carl. Think of that.
1: I've never thought much of the wonder of things.
0: How good the air is. Like wine. I heard them call it that. I never believed a breath could be so wonderful.
1: If a man planned every minute that was left, how much he could do.
0: That's why I say it's wonderful, Carl. I know what I have left. I can plan the days, the hours, live each one because I know just how many of them I have. Oh, Carl. Carl, I'm almost happy now.
1: Happy?
0: Yes, yes, why not? Now I'll do the things I've wanted to do. Yes, every one. Listen to them back there. I never really wanted that, Carl.
1: But you always...
0: Because that was the path my mother had gone. And the one she led me to. But all the time, the snobbery of money and those little silly family destinies. I wasn't happy. Because it really wasn't what I wanted. I knew that. But I went on because always there was a tomorrow. I said to myself, tomorrow, some new tomorrow, I'll start the life I want. I didn't know. But now I know my tomorrows, Carl. I've got to start now. And so I will. And so I'm happy.
1: What?
0: A child, Carl. Yes. I want a child. There. I've said what I never thought to say. How I used to laugh at people with their children. Such clever, brittle talk. And all the time, my heart was in my eyes. A child. Listen, on the wind.
1: Yes.
0: It's music of the night, Carl. Look up. The stars are singing. They know I'm free. For a little while, I'm free. And you, Carl, what will you do?
1: I? What will I do?
0: Yes. What will you do tomorrow morning?
1: Tomorrow morning, I'll go back to my business, of course. No. No.
0: Carl, you're holding me.
1: Yes. Linda, you and I, we've got to be together.
0: Carl.
1: You're right. There can be happiness in it for those days and months we're free. The world will climb up to those singing stars of yours. When I was a boy, I always thought I'd do that. Travel, tomorrow. There'd always be a tomorrow for me. Yes, I was immortal. I thought that, really. Most of us do, don't we? Everybody else in the world would live their lives and die, but I, always inside of myself, I thought I'd live forever. So I climbed in a cage and stayed there.
0: You're holding me so close.
1: You and I, Linda, together, free, until that day. Say it. Say it.
0: Oh, my dearest. Why did it take death to teach us how to live?

0: Well, Mr. Obler, I personally would like to thank you for that one.
1: Thank you, Mr. Martin. And thanks to Lou Merrill, Ann Stone, and Catherine Thompson. Now, since I promised to tell our listeners about the mysterious disappearance of the author and the thing this week, supposing you have your say, Frank, and then I'll have mine.
0: In a word, friends, why go on being run down and weak, underweight and often tired out, if vitamin B1 and iron shortage is all that's wrong? Remember, ironized yeast tablets give you both vital substances, vitamin B1 with iron. Of course, a rundown condition may stem from other causes. If in doubt, see your doctor. But if you're simply short on vitamin B1 and iron, if more of them is all you need to help build you up, why, ironized yeast has been so successful in such cases that it's sold on this money-back basis. If you don't begin to eat better, to feel better, and so sleep better, the cost of the first bottle will be refunded to you in full by ironized yeast, Box IY, Rahway, New Jersey. Now, what of that interesting explanation for the change of plays this week, Mr. Obler?
1: Well, it's simply this. After a solid year of bringing you these plays, a man named Obler is going off to finish a stage play. So, next week is going to be the last of this particular Lights Out series. And since the author in the thing murders off an author, well, all of you have had your panties frightened off during this year of Lights Out, be sure to listen in next week to The Author in the Thing, wherein a certain radio playwright, initials A.O., gets everything that's coming to him in a lethal manner. And I do mean lethal.
0: Yes, tune in next Tuesday again for Arch Obler's eerie story, The Author and the Thing. And if you need more vitamin B1 and iron, be sure to try ironized yeast. But remember, there's only one ironized yeast. You'll know it instantly by the yellow and orange package and by the big letters IY on the container and on each tablet.

0: And now, Ironized Yeast has contributed the rest of their time this week to a message to all of us from Kate Smith from New York.
1: Hello, everybody. This is Kate Smith again, on the job and on the bond wagon for Uncle Sam since early this morning and still going strong. We're selling bonds like wildfire, but we have to sell more. We're shooting at a high-riding star today and tonight, and you out there who listen are backing the attack. In Harrisburg, Pennsylvania, the officers of Carlisle Medical Field Service School, which is the West Point of the Army Medical Department, have just given us an order for $10,000. When our men in uniform do that, well, it's a pretty heartwarming thing. In Worcester, Massachusetts, they're going to town for our bond drive, too. They've pledged $100,000 in bonds through the Lowell Theaters there. In Burlington, Vermont, Mrs. Nina T. Conant bought a $25 bond. One of her sons was killed in an airplane crash. One is somewhere in the South Pacific. Another is in the Naval Aviation Corps, and her daughter is in the WACS. That $25 bond Mrs. Conant bought was worth $1 million in sacrifice. It was paid for partly in stamps, partly by a soldier's allotment check, and partly with small bits of cash. Oh, I could tell you dozens, hundreds, yes, thousands of stories like these. Sacrifices made, bonds bought. All day long, the pattern of America has been reflected in these golden threads. You, too, belong to this pattern of America. You, too, can add your name to a glorious scroll for victory. Will you buy a bond?

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14: 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Everybody.

0: Lights Out brings you stories of the supernatural and the supernormal, dramatizing the fantasies and the mysteries of the unknown. We tell you this frankly, so if you wish to avoid the excitement and tension of these imaginative plays, we urge you calmly, but sincerely, to turn off your radio now.
1: This is Arch Obler. Some call it the root of all evil, and some call it the flower of all good. Ordinary people call it money. That's what our story is about tonight, money. $3,000 worth. But first, Frank Martin.
0: Confidentially, folks, how do you feel these wartime evenings? Too jittery, run down, and tired for any fun? Then, quite possibly, you simply need more vitamin B and iron than you're getting from your food. If so, try ironized yeast tablets. They're the famous two-way tonic that gives you both vitamin B and iron. Thus, when you need them, ironized yeast helps two ways to step up your pep and strength and ambition, helps you two ways to really enjoy living. And the cost? Just a few pennies a day. Friends, remember that name. It's ironized yeast tablets. And now,
2: Lights Out. Everybody.

0: Money, I tell you, Tony. That's what's wrong with the world today. Money.
1: What are you talking about?
0: Say, look, Tony. Ain't that the pretty boat?
1: Oh, the devil with the boat. What do you say about money?
0: Why, you said that money, what was wrong with the world? The people get little money and then they want more of it. And then they get that and then they want more. And pretty soon, that's all they think about is money, money, money.
1: Yeah? What do you think about?
0: Money.
1: So what are you talking about?
0: Oh, you don't understand, Tony.
1: You don't understand yourself. All the time you talk. Go away, let me alone.
0: No, Tony, don't get sore. I was only talking.
1: And what you talk don't make no sense. Money is what's wrong with the world. You fool, you're crazy in the head.
0: No, I ain't crazy. All the time on the boat coming here to Frisco from New York, I'm thinking to myself, Axel, for 13 years you're a sailor, working all the time. And what you got? Nothing. So I say to myself, Axel, why can't it be that when a man works hard, he can have what he wants, no matter if he ain't got money enough?
1: No, you crazy fool. What do you talk about? It's a dough what gets a guy what he wants.
0: Sure. That's the way things are now. But I tell you, it ain't right. A man who works hard with his hands can't have what he wants to have.
1: Yeah? And what do you want to have, eh?
0: A farm, Tony.
1: Hmm?
0: A little farm.
1: What do you say?
0: Yeah, a little stock farm someplace. Some nice place like Wisconsin or maybe Minnesota. I say something funny, maybe.
1: Farm. By golly, that's funny.
0: No, it's not funny. For 13 years I work on the ship. I save my money for farm. I don't like the money. I just want a farm for my wife and my kids, and then...
1: Yeah, I know. Then in the 31, that bank, she's a go bust, and you back away your start, eh, Axel?
0: And I tell you, Tony, it ain't right. I work so hard.
1: No, I tell you, you dumb squarehead. All this talk about kick the money out and give a man what he work for. I tell you, that's a bunk.
0: Yeah, but Tony...
1: Money, that's what a man needs. All the money he can get is a mitts on. And then he's got the world right by the neck.
0: But I work so hard.
1: So what? Ain't work what make a man rich. It's a break. Yeah, a break. Me, I'm best deep water diver in the whole Pacific. So what? I never get a break, so I'm still eating slop and walking the docks.
0: Yeah, Tony, that's what I say.
2: All right, come, then, Dave, let's move on. No bumming around the docks.
0: Oh, yeah, officer, we go.
1: That belly.
2: What's that? What's that you said?
0: No, officer, he don't say nothing. This is Mr. Tony, officer. He's the best deep water diver in the whole Pacific.
2: Yeah? Well, if he said what I think he did, he's going to do all of his diving in the can for about 30 days. Now get out of town or I'll run you in.
1: I cut his heart out.
0: Oh, no, Tony, please, sir. Come this way. Come on, Tony, in here. We'll get the cup of coffee.
1: That cop is shoving me around.
0: Come on in. I pay. Nice and warm.
1: It's a dump.
3: What do you have, boys?
0: Two cups of coffee.
3: Maybe you like soups. I got nice hot soups.
0: No, we just want coffee, please.
1: Yeah, and get a letter.
3: Okay. Two coffees coming up.
1: So, only one dough for us to get a farm, eh, Swenson?
0: Yeah, my wife,
1: Who cares about your wife? A farm.
0: For 13 years I've worked...
3: Okay, here you are, boys. Nice coffee. Here. 10 cents, please.
0: Yeah.
3: Coffee, she's good when you're cold, eh?
0: Yeah.
3: That guy was winning. He don't drink coffee tonight, I bet you.
1: Mm. What a guy.
3: The guy was winning the sweeping stage. The sailor sweeping stage. You know, hear it?
1: Swenson, what is this guy blowing about?
3: I'm telling you. The sailor sweeping stakes. Everybody's buying a ticket. $3,000 first prize, you bet you. It's in the papers he's winning. Oh, lucky guy.
1: So, who cares? Give me some more coffee.
3: Okay.
0: No. Wait a minute, mister.
3: Yeah?
0: This fellow what won. You say his name is in the paper?
3: Yeah, sure. Here. I got it here.
1: Get my coffee, you.
0: No. Wait, Tony. I want to hear. Read it, mister.
3: Okay. It's a winner. First prize is somebody who gave name of a farmer.
0: Farmer?
1: What's the matter, you Swenson?
0: Tony, quick.
3: He's sick. Hey, that's my paper.
0: Tony, come on. Quick, come on.
1: Hey, you crazy squarehead, wait for me. Wait, you crazy fool, you. What's the matter? Where you go, eh?
0: Tony, listen. It's me.
1: Me what? What do you say?
0: Farmer. That's the name I give the man when I buy the ticket.
1: Huh?
0: I'm rich, Tony. I can get the farm.
1: You? You mean you, what he said in there, you?
0: Yeah, me, Tony, me. I buy sweepstake tickets long time ago. I win, me, I win.
1: You crazy in the head.
0: No, I tell you, I win. Look.
1: Huh?
0: Farmer, that's me, Tony. Oh, my wife, my kids, they be so happy, so happy.
1: No, wait, it ain't right. I mean, look, at the given the number here, ticket number 6933. You got that number?
0: I got it here. I got it, Tony.
1: Here, let me see, huh?
0: No, please, 13 years.
1: What's the matter? You ain't going to hurry. I just want to see.
0: Look, huh? 6933.
1: Three.
0: Just like it's in the paper.
1: You did win.
0: Yeah, Tony, I win. Me, my Anna, $3,000. Oh, we wait so long.
1: $3,000.
0: I quit the sea. I buy a farm. Oh, Tony, my Helga, my kids and me, the happiest people in the whole world.
1: $3,000.
0: I buy the best farm in all Minnesota. Come on, Tony, I go get my money.
1: No, wait.
0: Huh?
1: Don't go now. It's a pretty late.
0: But my money...
1: Oh, but they're going to be close. Yeah. Now, you come on. We'll go down on the dock and see what is the first boat.
0: Boat?
1: Sure. So right away tomorrow, quick, when you get to the door for the ticket, you catch a boat home to the wife and the kids, eh? That'd be good, eh?
0: Yeah, Tony, yeah. That policeman. I wish you'd meet him now, eh, Tony?
1: Huh? What's the matter? Why you want cop, huh?
0: Oh, I show him we ain't no bums anymore. $3,000 this ticket is worth. By Jiminy, a man is no bum at $3,000.
1: No, you're right there. You bet your life, yeah.

0: Ah, the water, she look pretty.
1: Yeah. She's a deep right here.
0: Me, I don't care how deep the water is so long as I'm on top. 13 years a sailor, and I can't swim. Yeah, the water, she's so dark and pretty.
1: Svensson.
0: Yeah?
1: Let me look at ticket.
0: Ticket?
1: Sweepstakes.
0: By a minute, you think maybe she ain't good, Tony?
1: Yeah.
0: I know she's good. Right the way I hear that fella say the farmer in, I know that's me. Here, Tony, here it is. See, it says farmer on it. That's me, see?
1: Well, lean over just a little. I cannot quite see.
0: Yeah, sure. You see numbers. It says 6, 9...
2: Tony, you're what? My knife will shut you up good, eh, Svensson? So, you kind of swim, eh, squarehead? Well, Tony's gonna give you a first lesson. There! Oh, Svensson, wait! You forgot the sweepstakes ticket. Hmm? Okay, I collect for you, farmer. $3,000. Yeah. At last, Tony, she's gonna get a break.
3: Ladies and gentlemen, I know we're all interested in this story of money, but at the same time, I'm sure we're also interested in calming down long enough to make sure that the murder took place quite a distance away from us. And while we're making sure of that, supposing we take this time out to consider something very real.
4: Help me? Oh, there just isn't any help for the way I feel. I'm so thin and tired and jittery, I'm disgusted with life. And nothing I've tried has helped me.
3: But, miss, have you tried ironized yeast? You see, you may simply need more vitamin B and iron. And they're just what ironized yeast gives you.
4: Well, of course, I've heard about vitamin B and iron, but could they make all that difference?
3: You bet they could, if you need them. Why, when you don't get enough vitamin B from your food, you may lose your appetite, not eat all you need. Or you may not get all of the good out of what you do eat. And when you don't get enough iron from your food, you may be weak and pale. You may feel only half alive.
4: And you say ironized yeast supplies vitamin B and iron both?
3: Yes, ma'am. What's more, it's ironized yeast and its two-way help that's been of such amazing benefit to thousands who only needed more of these substances. Quickly helped them gain glorious new pep and strength and pounds they needed. So, if you need more vitamin B and iron, get ironized yeast tablets right away. Start taking them tonight. And now back to our lights-out story of Money, Money, Money.
1: Sure, you're right, boys. I'm a great guy. Got plenty of dough and I know how to spend it, eh, boys? Don't you worry about the bride. Tony, he's all right, eh? Sure. Now listen, you go home and let me go upstairs, eh? And maybe tomorrow night we go have some more fun, huh? Yeah. Tony's a great guy now, eh? Sure, I'm a great guy. Everybody knows Tony's a great guy. Stairs.
4: Tony, is that you?
1: What's the matter? You waiting for somebody else?
4: Oh, Tony, I've been waiting for you. Let me help you.
1: Go away. I don't need no help, not me.
4: Tony, night after night.
1: Go away. Take your hand off of me. Great guy, that's me.
4: Spending all your money on 3 drunken fools.
1: Shut up, your mouth.
4: Careful.
1: I told you I don't need no help from nobody. Don't need to take what he wants. Shut the door.
4: Yes.
1: Now, come here and give a great guy a kiss.
4: No.
1: Come here, you.
4: No, wait, Tony, listen.
1: Don't want to listen to nothing.
4: But, Tony, the man...
1: Man? What man?
4: The man that was here. He's been here 12 times since midnight looking for you.
1: Midnight? Who was he? What do you want?
4: Well, he acted so funny.
1: What do you mean, funny?
4: He spoke so funny, as if...
1: As if what?
4: As if his mouth was full of water.
1: You try to make a joke of Tony, eh?
4: No, I'm not fooling. Really, I'm not. He said...
1: He say something?
4: Yes, that's what I'm trying to tell you. He said, tell him...
1: Well, what did he say, eh?
4: Well, I could hardly understand him. He talked so funny, but I think he said, tell him I was here, and then I think he said the farmer.
1: No. The farmer?
4: Yes, that was he. Oh, Tony. Tony, what's the matter?
1: What he look like?

0: door.
1: No.
0: Oh, Tony, don't stand there staring at the door like that. You're scaring me. Don't do it.
1: You out there, go away. You dead.
0: Oh, what?
1: Dead, you hear me? Dead. I killed you 6 months ago today.
0: Oh, Tony.
1: I'd throw you in the water 1,000 miles from here. You dead.
0: Tony,
1: dead.
0: Tony, no.
1: You scare my wife, but you don't scare me, you farmer. You, I kill
0: no,
1: you
0: Tony,
1: again.
0: No, don't. Just kill me.
1: Swanson, you go up in that door. I shoot. Connie, I don't want to shoot you. I want to shoot him through the door. Connie, get up. Connie!
2: Open up! Open up in there! Open up!
1: Connie, I don't want to kill you. It was him, Connie, him.
2: Come on, open up, police officer! Open up in there!
1: You, Swanson, you think you got me, eh? You think you got me to the hot seat, eh? No, not me, Swanson. You squarehead, you forget the fire escape! Listen to me, Cap. You've got to help me. You've got to...
3: Now, take it easy, Tony. Take it easy.
1: You will get me out, eh?
3: So far out, there ain't a copper in the world can get you. Listen, at midnight tonight, my ship is pulling out to go down through the canal and over the coast of Ireland to go hunting for gold.
1: Gold? You crazy.
3: Watch your tongue. I said gold, and gold it is. Only we're going under the sea for it.
1: What?
3: You heard me. Under the sea. $1 million in gold in the hold of the Tanya, sunk by a sub. The boys are going down there to dive for it.
1: Dive?
3: Yeah. And if you decorate the mahogany in front of me with every cent you got in your pocket, you'll be on board my ship.
1: Ah. You hear that, Swanson? You diving for gold. $1 million. And me, I'm going to be on board. You want to talk to me, Cap?
3: Yeah, Tony, sit down.
1: She's getting pretty rough, eh, Cap?
3: Yeah, and that's what I want to talk to you about.
1: Well, I'm listening.
3: While you were sleeping before, the rest of the divers had a meeting.
1: Yeah?
3: Yeah. They looked over the weather reports, and they decided they ain't going to do no more diving. A white-bellied little...
1: Wait a minute, Cap. You mean we're going to turn back?
3: What else can I do? 3 months out here in the open sea, and when we finally do locate the wreck, every mother's son of them turns chicken on me.
1: So what's the matter you want to talk to me?
3: Because even if you are a no-good rat, you're the best diver of the lot.
1: All right, keep talking.
3: Tony, listen. Under that buoy off the starboard is the Tanya, with $1 million in gold bullion in it.
1: So?
3: Go down and get your hooks in it, and whatever you get, half of it's yours.
1: You mean a half?
3: Sure, you get half, and I'll split the other half with the crew.
1: $1 million.
3: Yeah, $1 million. And you'll have half of it. You can do it, Tony. You know you can.
1: Yeah, but the sea, she's getting rougher.
3: Ah, Tony, you've gone down in rougher water.
1: Yeah, but that water, she's a cold half an hour and I'm finished. Hey, at the room with the gold. Who knows where she is?
3: Tony, listen. I know just where that gold is stored.
1: You're not trying to fool me, eh?
3: As God is my judge, I'm telling you the truth. Jake located the room on his last dive yesterday. He told only me about it.
1: So?
3: Don't you see, Tony? Chance of a lifetime. I got enough coal for one more day out here. If we turn back, we'll never locate that wreck again with the sea running as she is. $500,000 in gold for you, Tony, right under your feet. Don't be a fool, man. Take a chance and go down and try to get it. Well, will you do it?
1: Yeah, get away from him.
3: Him? Who are you talking about?
1: Who's talking to you? Well, what are you sitting there for? Get me a rig. Get the pumps going.
4: Ready, Tony?
1: Yeah. Give me the headset.
4: Hey, yeah.
1: Well, what are you standing there for? The helmet. Give me the helmet.
4: Okay.
1: Cap?
3: Yeah?
1: What's the matter, you? Told you to keep the deck clear. Only the men I want. The rest get below or I don't
3: all
1: die.
3: All right, Tony. You men get below. Every white-bellied one of you. Come on.
1: All right. Hold up the helmet, fella. I want to try out the phone. Hello? Well, answer me.
5: Okay, Tony. I hear you. Okay.
1: All right. The valves... Okay, I'm ready. Put the helmet on me.
4: Okay.
1: Well, hurry up, you mugs. Get them bolts tight. You think I got all day?
5: What's that, Tony?
1: Okay. Put me over the side and watch that pump right come up and cut your heart out.

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1: All right, Tony?
0: Sure, I'm all right. Let me alone.
1: Okay.
0: Down. Water hard. It came to me. Tony, best diver. 50-50. Half a million. Listen up there. I'm on the bottom. You hear me?
1: Tony, listen. Captain says hurry up. Squall coming up.
0: Tell the captain if he's taking me up before I give signal, I'll cut his heart out.
1: But Tony...
0: Shut up and let me alone. Me. Tony. $500,000. Captain says gold was inside door A deck. $500,000. Oh, the door, the captain said. Me and the cop, 50-50.

0: say, Art.
1: He says to leave him alone. He don't want to talk to nobody.
0: That no good rat. I was a fool sending him down.
1: He's in the bottom, all right.
0: But what's he doing? Has he found the gold? Has he found the strong room? How long is he going to stay down? Talk to him, Art. Tell him he's got to answer.

0: captain said it would be right over. Santa Lucia, the gold. Roma full of gold. I'm rich. All the money in the world. Me, Tony, rich, rich.
1: Yeah, all the money you want, eh, Tony?
0: Huh? Oh, who's it talking? Answer me, who's it talking?
2: What's wrong, Tony? Anything wrong?
0: You up there, I told you I don't want to talk. What's the matter, you don't listen to me? What do you mean, all the money I want? What do you say that for, huh?
2: I didn't say that, Tony. I've been standing by.
0: Standing by? I'll wait till I get up there. I assure you, standing by. Wait till I get the headset connection with my teeth. I'll fix it so you don't bother me no more.
2: No, no, wait, Tony. The captain said that...
0: So, now, talk a little one, you sour-faced me. I won't hear you. Me, I'll be alone with my gore.
1: No, no, Tony, not alone.
0: You up there, stop talking to me. Stop, you hear? Stop.
1: I am down here, Tony, with you.
0: Huh? Who say that? A broken connection. Nobody can talk to me. Nobody, you hear? Nobody can talk to me.
1: I will talk to you, Tony. So much to talk to you.
0: Oh, it's in my head. That's what it is, in my head.
1: Not in your head, Tony. Look. Look straight ahead.
0: What are you talking about? Svensson?
1: You know me, Tony. And me in the water almost a year.
0: Oh, no, no, no, no.
1: Close to the window in your helmet.
0: Oh.
1: You don't like what you see, Tony?
0: Oh, yeah.
1: My wife, my children, they wouldn't like it either. Would they, Tony?
0: Away. Go away. Go away. No.
1: Oh, don't be in a hurry, Tony. We got plenty time.
0: No,
1: plenty.
0: No.
1: I worked for 13
0: go
1: years.
0: Go ahead.
1: You remember, Tony? 13 years for farm.
0: No, sir. Go ahead.
1: Now I don't work no more.
0: Go ahead.
1: I just wait for you. You.
0: My hair. My hair.
1: You take away my wife. My kids. My life. Now I take a little air, Tony?
0: Air.
1: Just a little air. Now I take off your helmet and come in with you, Tony.
0: No, no.
1: My friend, I come in.
0: No, no.
3: Is he getting air?
4: Yeah, sure, plenty. Everything's okay.
3: Talk to him, Mark. Talk to him.
4: He don't answer, just yelling.
3: Signal on the lifeline.
4: He's signaling us, Captain. Says everything's okay. Wants to be taken up.
3: But he's yelling. He's still yelling. Haul him in, quick.
4: How about decompression?
3: No. There's no time for that. We'll put him in the tank when we get him up here. Something must be wrong. Yelling bloody murder through the phone and signaling okay on the lifeline. Hurry up, you men. Get him up. Quick. Haul him in.
4: Here he comes. He's not there. It's not him. It's something else on his line. Captain, look. His airline. It's been chewed through by teeth.
3: Chewed through her teeth?
4: But what is it? What's tied to the lifeline where he was?
5: It's Mother in Heaven. It's a bar of gold.
6: Mr. O'Burr, all I can say is... Oh.
7: I suppose it's quite fitting to gulp after a story about the sea, Frank. But before you start asking me if the story is a true one, I'd like to tell you with some excitement about next week's play, because it's really a most exciting story. But first, you have your say, Frank Martin.
6: Let me remind you, friends, if you're unattractively thin and jittery, tired and run down, unable to eat and sleep as you should, and if it's only because you're short on vitamin B and iron... Then try ironized yeast tablets. They've helped thousands with these deficiencies. They cost but a few pennies a day. And what's more, you don't risk even those few pennies. For ironized yeast is sold on this money-back basis. If you don't quickly begin to eat and sleep better, to gain new pounds to feel much stronger and peppier, the cost of the first bottle will be refunded to you in full by ironized yeast, Box IY, Rahway, New Jersey. Now, what about all the excitement next week, Mr. Obler?
7: Well, for that excitement, Frank, we've got news for our friends about the Red, White, and Blue. I don't mean Old Glory. I'm talking about those all-important red, white, and blue ration stamps.
6: Well, I'm sure all the folks are well acquainted with the white and blue stamps by now, Mr. Obler, so let's concentrate on the red stamps that went into action yesterday. These are the stamps you use when you buy any of the newly rationed foods. Meat, cheese, butter, oils, and shortening. And here's how your red stamps work. Yesterday, March 29th, the red A stamps became valid. A total of 16 points per person for this week.
7: Yes, but this is very important, Frank, to all of us who like to eat regularly. You don't have to use all of those stamps this week. Your red A stamps are good right all up to the end of April.
6: Yes, and that holds true for the B stamps that become valid next Monday, April 5th. Also the C stamps that you can start using Monday, April 12th. And the red D stamps effective April 19th. But at the end of April, all the red A, B, C, and D stamps expire. And only the red E stamps will be good.
7: And remember, you can use these points any way you like. You can spend them all on meat, or you can concentrate on meat and butter. In the American way, it's up to you.
6: But don't forget, all forms of meat are now rationed. So is canned fish and fish products. But fresh or frozen or smoked fish and fish not in sealed containers are not rationed. Neither is poultry and game. And in the cheese line, cottage cheese, cream cheese, camembert, liederkranz, and several other varieties are not rationed. And whereas all kinds of fats and oils, butter, margarine, lard, shortening, and cooking and salad oils are rationed, salad dressing, mayonnaise, and pure olive oil are not rationed. And now that we've covered the salient points about the new red ration stamps, what about next week's story, Mr. Obler?
7: Well, have you ever thought what would happen if motion pictures could come to life? That is to say, supposing you were watching Hedy Lamarr or Bob Taylor, as the case may be, and suddenly they came to life right in your own living room. You want to know how to do that? Well, listen in next week.
6: Yes, tune in next Tuesday again for Arch Obler's eerie story, Super Feature. And if you need more vitamin B and iron, be sure to try ironized yeast, the one and only ironized yeast, with the big letters IY on the package and on each tablet.
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0: The mind of man is still an unprobed field. Within it lie many mysteries still unsolved. But there are men today, psychologists now experimenting with telepathy, hypnosis, thought transference, who believe that in the future we may discover the existence of a force of the mind more powerful than any force the world has ever known. We go ahead now in time some 10 years, and in space to the campus of a small eastern college. The hour is late, and in one of the dark college buildings, two men stand in front of a door that bears the name Professor Arthur Barnhouse, Psychology.
1: Well, here you are, Clinton.
2: Thank you, Major.
1: Here are the keys to the professor's desk and files. I guess you inherit everything now. You might as well dictate a full report while everything's still fresh in your mind. I'll wait and see you home.
2: Oh, no, no, that isn't necessary. I'll be all right.
1: You sure? After what's happened tonight, we wouldn't want you to have an accident, too.
2: Major, after what happened tonight, I have a hunch the whole world is ripe for an accident.
1: I'm afraid you're right, Clinton. Well, good night.
2: Good night. Pull yourself together, Buster. Easy does it. August 21st, 1960. Restricted report from George Clinton to the Secretary of Defense, Secretary of State, the FBI, National Security Board, etc., etc., etc. Subject, the so-called Barnhouse effect, and Professor Arthur Barnhouse, who discovered it. I first met the professor 2 years ago in the fall of 1958. He was a professor of psychology here at Wilton College, and I was here on an instructor's fellowship in the psych department. They assigned me to be Barnhouse's assistant, and he needed one. He hardly ever remembered to go to a class, and he didn't seem to do anything else either. For 3 months, I watched him sitting at the desk here in his study. He'd either stare at nothing for hours or fall asleep, nodding over his mess of papers. I couldn't understand it, and it was none of my business. But one day, I thought I'd better give him a shake.
3: What?
2: I said it's 2:15, Professor. Don't you want to go to your 2 o'clock class?
3: Don't you want to mind your own business?
2: I beg your pardon.
3: Sorry, Clinton. Forgive me. I don't know what gets into me. Forget the class. The kids would rather be outdoors anyway.
2: Okay, Professor. In that case, I'm sorry I woke you up.
3: It's all right. I just can't seem to get my sleeping done at night. Clinton, what do you know about the international situation?
2: Well, I'm no political scientist, if that's what you mean. I read the papers when I have time.
3: Well, that's the way I've always been. Lately, I've had to look into it. I stay up nights looking into it.
2: Professor, I don't want you to take this personally or anything, but... Well, sir, I wonder if you'd mind if I asked to be transferred.
3: You mean you'd rather work with somebody else in the department?
2: Oh, no, sir. No, sir, it's not that. I think maybe there's a chance for a psychologist to work on that government project.
3: Government project? Oh, yes, that army thing.
2: Yes, sir. They're trying to develop robot pilots for the new fighter rockets so they'd be expendable.
3: Oh, yes, yes. Something else designed to replace men.
2: Yes, sir. And you know, it's a funny thing. The robots work just like human brains. They get overworked or overloaded or something, and they have nervous breakdowns. Now, if I could only find out what drives those electronic brains crazy, why, I'd feel
3: Clinton,
2: that I was...
3: If you want to study a brain that's going crazy, never mind the robots. You can go to work on me.
2: What are you talking about, sir?
3: I don't know. I'm either crazy as a bedbug or a... Clinton, I wish you'd help me find out.
2: Are you serious, Professor?
3: I never was more serious in my life. I'm afraid I'm going out of my mind.
2: But why? What makes you think so?
3: This is what makes me think I'm crazy.
2: Those dice?
3: Clinton, do you know what the odds are against my rolling a 7?
2: Oh, about 5 or 6 to 1.
3: Watch. 7. Now, what are the odds against my rolling it again?
2: Twice in a row? Plenty. About 100 to 1, I'd say.
3: Watch.
2: Professor, you're hotter than a $2 pistol.
3: It's funny. That's what they said 8 years ago when I first discovered this.
2: Discovered what?
3: This force of the mind. I call it dynamo psychism.
2: You mean you shove those dice around just by thinking about it?
3: People have always thought there could be a force of the mind. You know that. Fortunately or unfortunately, I've learned to control it.
2: Yeah? How did you happen to find out about this, Professor?
3: Well, it was about 10 years ago, back in 1948. I made the mistake of going to a psychologist's convention, and in order not to appear unsocial, I happened to find myself, for the first and only time in my life, in a dice game.
2: What happened?
3: I didn't have the faintest idea what was expected of me, and someone told me to roll sevens. So I did. 10 of them.
2: I'll bet you weren't asked back into that game.
3: That night, in my room, I realized that it simply couldn't have been an accident, Clinton. I tried to reconstruct the exact scene, the position of my body, and finally, the thoughts in my mind. And that was what did it. I remembered what had been my train of thought, and I proceeded to roll sevens, not 10 consecutive times, but 50.
2: Oh, brother, there it is again. Professor, can you do anything else? I mean, besides shove dice around?
3: You see that inkwell on my desk?
2: Sure.
3: Watch it. Don't take your eyes off it. If nothing happens, say so, and I shall go quietly, even happily, to the nearest sanitarium.
2: Okay, Professor, shoot. Hey, why, it just blew up.
3: Yes, I'm sorry. I didn't mean to splash ink on your suit.
2: That's okay, Professor. What was that funny noise?
3: Oh, that. The dynamo psychic waves are a little like ultra-high frequency waves. Sometimes when I turn on the power, they create a kind of static.
2: Listen, Professor, how much power have you got? Could you blow up anything, well, you know, big?
3: I could flatten the Great Wall of China.
2: Boy, you'll make the helio-oxygen bomb look sick.
3: And that's what scares me, Clinton. The thought that maybe I could use this power to save the world. Clinton, you've got to help me.
2: Who, me? Professor, when it comes to international relations, I don't know from where. You'd better get in touch with the State Department.
3: State Department? Yes, they'd be the ones, wouldn't they? Well, you probably want to be getting home now. I'll see you to the door. I could use a breath of fresh air.
2: Okay, Professor. You better stop brooding about this. You get somebody else to do your worrying for you.
3: Yes, yes, you're right. I have been brooding, wondering what to do. Just sitting and staring endlessly at that awful monstrosity across the way.
2: You mean the old bell tower?
3: Yes, I've gotten so I can't stand the sight of it anymore.
2: Professor! Professor, look, what... Well, there's nothing left but a pile of rubble.
3: Oh, my, I didn't really mean to do that. Well, you see, Clinton, it's got to the point where my lightest whim is more dangerous than a blockbuster.
2: Professor, you get in and write that letter to the State Department right now. You pack too much of a wallop.

0: Professor Barnhouse mailed his letter and things happened fast. The long arm of the army reached out, and within 5 days, the two of us were deposited in an old mansion in Virginia, surrounded with a barbed wire fence and 20 guards, and labeled top secret. As soon as they'd seen a couple of small demonstrations, they set up a big test of dynamo psychism, and the professor was a very important guy. You could see him getting more unhappy every day.
1: General Barker, I've got to talk to you.
2: Just a minute, Professor. We're cleaning up the last details in Operation Brainwave. We'll roll at 1,400 hours tomorrow.
1: At 1,400 what?
2: 2 o'clock tomorrow afternoon. Robot-controlled fighter rockets will take off at exactly 1,400 minus 10 and appear over the target at 1,400. Watching from here over the video screen, you will then try to knock all 20 of them out of the sky. Think you can do it?
1: Of course I can do it.
2: Fine. And we've taken care of everything.
1: Everything, except that you neglected to ask me if I wanted to do it. I don't. This whole thing strikes me as childish and insanely expensive.
2: We'll decide about that.
1: But what's the good of it? I wouldn't mind acting as a defense weapon if it were necessary. But I can make all wars and armaments unnecessary. I could give every nation what it needs. I could move mountains, build roads, dig irrigation canals. I have a technique which costs nothing and can do immense good. You're spending millions to prove that it can do immense damage. It doesn't make sense.
0: You know something, General? He's right.
1: Of course I'm right. I want you to send me and Clinton back to Wilton College. Right away.
2: That's quite impossible, Professor. This operation has gone too far to be called off now.
1: Yes, but...
2: Even if we wanted to call it off. If your dynamo psychism really works, you're apt to be the key to our entire defense setup.
1: But listen...
2: You'll have to excuse me now. Major Cuthrell and I have to double-check the confidential list of the observers on this end. Have you got it, Major?
3: Yes, General. It's right here. Alberts, Barker, Bernstein, Carter, Clinton, Cuthrell, Holbrook, Lawrence, Stein, Williams.
2: Check. I guess that includes everybody of importance.
1: What about me?
2: What? Oh, that's taken for granted, Professor.
1: Thanks.
2: 1,400 hours. Will you be ready?
1: I'll be ready. And now, if someone will wind the restricted clock and put the confidential cat out, I'm going to bed.
4: YDR to brainwave control. Observation plane to brainwave control. Come in, please.
2: That's McKinley in the observation plane. Cut me in. Hello, McKinley. Reading you clear on the speaker. Everything all right?
4: 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Are you tracking us?
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2: 1 minute, 45 seconds to go, Professor Barnhouse. Are you in good shape?
1: I'm all right, General.
2: Good. You can all take our places in front of the video screen now. You sit here, Professor, in the center. Major Cuthrell, will you turn on the video screen?
3: Right, General. Nothing yet, just empty sky. Hold it. I hear him coming in.
2: There are 20 of them, Professor. You think you can knock them down at this altitude?
1: Distance has nothing to do with it.
2: I don't want anything to go wrong. You're sure you feel all right?
1: General, I know I can do it. If that's all that's worrying you, let's call the whole thing off and save $20 million.
3: There they are. They're coming in.
2: Get ready, Professor. 10 seconds. 9, 8, 7, 6, 5, 4, 3, 2, 1.
5: Now, wide open, Professor. Well, go ahead, Barnhouse. Knock them down.
1: I did.
5: Nonsense. All you've done is blank out the video screen. What went wrong? Did you give it everything you had?
1: I was wide open, General.
5: Then it didn't work. They're still flying. What's that?
1: It just took a few seconds to work. That's...
6: Holy smoke, they're dropping like flies.
4: McKinley to brainwave control.
6: Look What's happened to these rockets? They're going down like flames.
5: By heaven, it works. It really works. Cuthrell, get Washington on the line. Barnhouse, I want you to... Hey. Hey, where's Barnhouse? Clinton, where's the professor?
0: Got me, General. We were all staring at the video. He must have walked out.
5: Get moving, everybody. Alert the guard. Search the house.
7: Yes, sir.
5: If anything happens to that, Matt...
8: General Barker.
2: What is it, Corporal?
0: Corporal Gray guard at the main gate. Sir Professor Barnhouse is gone.
5: Gone where?
0: He came tearing out of the gate at 40 miles an hour. Here's a note, sir. Threw it out of the car as he went by.
5: Pick it up. Let me see it, quick. What the... What got into that man?
9: What does he say, General?
2: Gentlemen... As the first superweapon with a conscience, I'm removing myself from your national defense stockpile. Setting a new precedent in the behavior of ordnance, I have humane reasons for going off. Signed, Arthur Barnhouse.
0: Barnhouse was gone. Within 12 hours, the world was on a spree. The headlines were glorious or terrible, depending on what you think of the things the way they are.
10: Hey, Barnhouse flattens helio bomb factory!
0: The dynamo psychic waves reached every corner of the world. In every country, every continent flashed the news of what was happening.
10: Hey, Barnhouse knocks out hidden atomic stockpile in Asia!
0: It was a new kind of war, the war of tattletales. Secret agents of every country hunted for the hidden armaments of their enemies, yelled about them in the newspapers, and immediately there'd be that warning burst of Barnhouse static, followed by...
10: Radio-controlled fleet blown up on secret maneuver!
0: The professor was out to make peace or bust, and nothing like him ever was. Look, Major Cuthrell, I told the FBI and the Army everything I know weeks ago. I've answered questions till I'm blue in the face.
3: I didn't come here to ask questions, Clinton. I came to ask for your help.
0: My help?
3: That's right. To find Barnhouse.
0: What if I don't want to?
3: If you're his friend, I think you'd better.
0: Why pick on me? You've got the FBI, the police, and Army intelligence. Why can't you find him yourselves?
3: We're trying. But you know the man well. You could spot him where we wouldn't. And you're the only one who can.
0: Maybe. But why should I? Wherever he is, I think he's doing fine. He's making war impossible, and I like it.
3: So do I.
0: Yes? He's putting you out of a job.
3: That's all right with me. I'll retire to a truck farm with pleasure.
0: Well, then?
3: Look, Clinton, we aren't the only ones in this race. Every country in the world has its best agents out hunting for Barnhouse. Nobody can beat that kind of a manhunt.
0: He seems to be doing all right so far.
3: Sure, but how long do you think he can keep it up? A week? A month? Sooner or later, he'll be spotted. And if the wrong people find him, Clinton, we're done for. You know what kind of weapon this is. Whoever controls the Barnhouse effect can control the world.
0: Well, all right. Suppose they do find him. He'd never give the secret away.
3: Never give it away? Are you out of your mind? You think these fellows are playing for marbles?
0: Well, no, but...
3: Read the papers, Clinton. Don't you know what's going on in the rest of the world?
0: Yes,
3: they'll
0: but...
3: get the secret out of Barnhouse, all right. And what happens to him in the process won't be very pretty.
0: Well, he must realize that then. He'll never let himself be taken alive.
3: He may not have the choice. And if he doesn't, God help us all.
0: All right. All right, I'm in.
3: Good. Now, do you know anything that you haven't told us? Anything that might give us a lead?
0: Only this. It was addressed to me. I found it here on his desk the morning after he escaped.
3: You mean he came back here?
0: Yes. I guess he needed to pick up some personal effects. Anyway, the files were open, and he left this note on a scrap of paper.
3: Anything to do with the Barnhouse effect?
0: Read it yourself. It's Greek to me. Just these few lines scrawled on a piece of paper, and the last one breaks off right in the middle of a sentence.
3: This stuff doesn't make any sense at all. You know, from the looks of this, I'm beginning to wonder if the professor isn't going off his rocker.
0: I thought of that, too.
3: All the more reason why we've got to get to him quick. He may be helpless, and the whole world's on his track. Come on, Clinton. We haven't much time.
0: You say you do recognize this photograph, Mrs. Reardon?
11: I tell you, it looks like Mr. Balfus. He had the second floor front room for quite a while, but he left, oh, I should say, about a week ago. Say, is he wanted for something?
0: Yes, if he's the man I think he is.
11: Well, now, I'd say you're looking for the wrong fella. that Mr. Balfour, he couldn't be a criminal. Why, he wouldn't even harm a fly. He spent all his time in his room, just thinking.
7: Brother, it's hot. What a way to spend an August afternoon, huh, Major? Give my eye teeth to be at Jones Beach.
3: So would I, Corporal. We've got work to do here.
7: Look, sir, we've been cruising around these radio detection cars for a week. Not a sign of Barnhouse static. The professor must have run out of things to work on.
3: Well, we'll give him a little more time. Switch to shortwave. See if there's anything special coming through.
7: Yes.
3: Try the 9 meter wave.
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3: Let's hear that.
9: Our American enemies who have hidden behind the unjust and diabolical persecution by Professor Arthur Barnhouse will tyrannize us no more.
7: I wonder if the professor's out of
9: this. Our glorious leader takes up his residence in a shelter, shielded with lead against all dynamo psychic rays. With this protection designed by our brilliant scientists to be absolutely impregnable against the Barnhouse effect, he will once again lead us on the path of our glorious death.
12: Quick, triangulate it and get me a fix.
7: I've got it. Let me check this chart.
12: Quick, man.
7: 3.9, 1.7. Oh, my aching back.
12: What is it?
7: We haven't got a prayer of finding a major. He'd have to be picked out of 2 million people.
12: Where is Barnhouse?
7: Right where I was wishing I was. Right smack in the middle of Jones Beach.

0: married gents, we're full. No more rooms tonight.
1: We don't want a room. Do you recognize this picture?
0: Who wants to know?
1: Uncle wants to know.
0: Oh, excuse me, I'm sorry. Yeah, let me see it. Yeah, it looks a lot like room 417.
1: About 5'8", thin, sandy hair, yeah. Glasses, little scar right across the bridge of his nose.
0: Yes, 417, all right.
1: You mean he's here now?
0: No, not anymore. He checked out 2 days ago, but he couldn't have gone far.
1: What makes you say that?
0: Oh, he looks sick as a dog. Couldn't hardly carry his own bag out.
1: Uh-oh.
0: Like I said to the other fellas, I said he looked like he was on his way to the morgue.
1: What other fellas?
0: Oh, the ones this morning. You're the second pair that's been asking for him.

0: Here we are. Ward 15. This way, gentlemen.
1: You're sure he's here, nurse?
0: Oh, yes.
2: Thank heaven we're in time.
0: Well, I wasn't on duty when he came in, but one of the other girls told me he'd collapsed in the street. The ambulance brought him in.
1: Poor guy, he must have really had it rough.
0: Oh, here you are. Bed number 78. This is your man.
2: Wait a minute. This isn't Barnhouse.
0: But I was perfectly sure. Oh, wait, let me check his chart. Dismissed 8 p.m.
2: Only an hour ago.
0: Oh, dear, now I remember.
1: Remember what? If he was sick, why did you let him go?
0: Well, two of his friends came and took him away. They didn't want him in the charity ward. They said they'd make sure that he was taken care of.

0: Every time I walk into this study, I keep hoping somehow I'll wake up out of a bad dream and find the professor just sitting here. Major, is there anything we haven't covered?
1: Nothing. The police, the FBI, the air patrols, the docks, the railroad stations, everything. Not even a flea could get through this dragnet, I hope.
0: Then I guess we sit.
1: We sit. Maybe something will come in. Do you have to roll those dice?
0: I'm sorry. I wasn't thinking.
1: An hour. That's what's driving me crazy. 1 hour sooner and he'd have been in our hand, not theirs.
0: I know. Well, maybe he's still all right.
1: How can he be all right? He's in the hands of a foreign power.
0: We don't know that for sure. The professor was a likable little duck guy. He couldn't have lasted this long if he hadn't found some friends. Maybe they came and took him away.
1: Well, I... Grab that.
0: Hello? Yes?
2: Clinton, is that you?
0: Professor Barnhouse.
2: Clinton, they've got me.
0: Who's got you? Where are you, Professor?
2: I don't know. They said something about taking me to an airport.
0: An airport? Which one?
2: Listen, Clinton, I've got to tell you. The inkwell.
0: What are you talking about?
2: Remember the inkwell?
0: Professor. Professor Barnhouse. Operator.
3: Your call, please.
0: Operator, that call that just came in here. Can you trace it?

0: we'd headed. He didn't say which airport, just a hunch. The commercial airfields are all covered. But there's a little private field out here, I remember. Hasn't been used in years.
1: Better be the one.
0: They didn't have too much of a start on us. Maybe we'll make it in time. Step on it, Corporal.
2: Wide open, Major.
0: How'd he sound? Did he say who had him?
2: No, all he got out was the airport and something about an
1: Major,
2: airport.
1: Mr. Clinton, there's a tail light up ahead. Must be another car going like the devil.
0: You're right, I see it. They're turning into the airfield. Come on, faster.
1: Hold everything.
2: Look up ahead. They're switching the floodlights on at the field.
0: There's the plane down at the other end, all warmed up and ready to go.
1: We'll never make it on the road. Hang on, I'm going through the fence.
2: Right.
0: Oh. Well, what's the matter? Get going.
1: Sorry, sir. Must have cracked the axle.
0: They're taking off. Get out the submachine gun.
1: You can't. Barnhouse is in that plane. You'll kill him.
0: We've got to take that chance.
1: That plane's headed straight for us. Hit the dirt!
0: Get that gun working, Corporal. Aim for the propeller.
3: Couldn't get him, Major.
0: Well, there goes the old ball game.
1: I'll get through to air patrol, sir. Maybe they can intercept the plane.
0: No, not a chance. By the time the fighters got off the ground, the plane would be out of range. No, we've lost, Barnhouse. Nothing can save us now.
1: Hey, what? What hit me?
0: Clinton, are you all right?
1: Yeah, sure. The plane. It's gone.
0: I know. Barnhouse blew it right out of the sky. He wouldn't let himself be taken alive.
3: Boy, he really did it the hard way.
4: Poor guy. He shouldn't have had to be a hero. All he ever wanted was peace.
0: Peace? What's that? Now the arms race will start all over again. And with Barnhouse gone, what's left to stop it?
4: So they brought me back here to the professor's old study to dictate this report. I'm sitting here at his desk, and it's just the way he left. Papers all over, even his old pair of dice. Arthur Barnhouse is dead. That's going to be good news for some people when they find out. The saber rattlers of the world will be busy as of tomorrow morning, getting ready to whoop up another war. But I'm afraid they're in for a little surprise. It's 3 a.m. now. And before morning comes, I intend to vanish. Disappear completely. That's the last that anybody will ever see or hear of me directly. That's why I want to tell you now. I've been looking at the new inkwell here on the desk. The professor's last words were something about an inkwell. And in it, I found a little scrap of paper. Just a few words, but they complete the note I showed the Major. The note that didn't make any sense. The whole thing makes sense now. Professor Barnhouse may be dead. But you haven't heard the last of the Barnhouse effect. Not yet. I've been experimenting while I've been talking to you. And now the time has come for me to say goodbye. You see, I've just rolled my 50th consecutive 7.

0: You have just heard Report on the Barnhouse Effect by Kurt Vonnegut, Jr. An adventure in time, space, and the unknown. 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
1: Next week, the strange story of the interspace rocket Star Cloud, which vanished mysteriously behind the Great Galactic Barrier in the year 1986. What happened to it and to its crew? We'll tell you next week.
0: Tonight's story, Report on the Barnhouse Effect, was adapted for radio by Clarice A. Ross. Featured in the cast were Bill Quinn as Clinton, Ed Jerome as Professor Barnhouse, and Carl Weber as Major Cuthrell. Your host was Norman Rose. Music, Albert Berman. 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

0: Come in. Welcome. I'm E.G. Marshall. Take a chair or stretch out on the sofa, whatever you like. Are you old enough to remember the opening of a popular daytime soap opera? And now, When a Man Marries, the tender story of young married life dedicated to everyone who has ever been in love. Of course, we've changed the title by one word and made it When a Man Marries. But everything is changing so fast these days, that shouldn't surprise anybody. The conventional wisdom is turning to nonsense before our astonished eyes. And the day may not be far off when the man, not the girl, walks proudly down the aisle to join his eager bride at the altar. Stranger things have not only happened, they are happening right now.
1: I'm getting married tomorrow.
2: Oh? Anyone I know?
1: Mildred Cavanaugh.
2: Well, her father's a patient of mine.
1: Oh, don't tell him I was here.
2: Why not?
1: He might tell her.
2: So?
1: She'd kill me.
0: Our mystery drama, Mind Over Matthew, was written especially for the Mystery Theater by Elspeth Eric and stars William Redfield. It is sponsored in part by Buick Motor Division and Sinoff, the sinus medicines. I'll be back shortly with Act One.
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7: Well, if you're sure you're not selling...
6: 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I see you have children. Do they do well in school? Now, if you'll just sign here, madam, you'll receive all 10 items for free, except for the handling charges, you understand. 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
8: 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Don't sign that paper. That's a contract. And believe me, nothing in this deal is for free.
7: But who are you?
8: 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Don't be taken in by the story that anything of value is free. And remember that pennies a day add up to a considerable amount. Just another consumer tip from your Better Business Bureau.

0: Someone who probably knows as little about it as anyone else once told me that if a man hasn't married by the time he's 35, chances are he'll stay single all his life. Well, our hero, Matthew Parker, being 40, is about to become the exception to that rule, if it ever was a rule, which I doubt. Listen with me now to the tender human story of when a man of 40 marries.
1: Morning, Hester.
2: Why, Mr. Parker, good morning.
1: How are you, Hester?
2: Oh, I'm fine. Well, I must say you're looking very well. Very well indeed.
1: Oh, I feel very well.
2: So what brings you here?
1: Is Dr. Caparata in?
2: You didn't have an appointment, did you?
1: No. I just took a chance.
2: Oh, well, his 11 o'clock is late. He's in his office.
1: Oh, good. Okay to go right in?
2: I think so. Just knock first.
1: Sure.
2: I must say, I've never seen you looking better.
1: Thank you.
3: Yes?
1: Hello, Fred.
3: Oh, Matthew. How are you, fella?
4: Well, you look great.
1: Well, that's what Hester was just saying.
3: Well, she's right. You feel okay?
4: Marvelous.
3: So what do you want with the doctor? Not that I am not always glad to see you.
1: Well, it's about my warts.
3: Oh, Matthew.
1: On my left hand, you know.
3: I thought we'd about given up on those. Warts are pesky things.
1: Oh, Fred, I can't give up, no.
3: Well, I've tried everything, Matthew. Why don't you just resign yourself?
1: I can't. I'm getting married.
3: You're what?
1: I know. I'm 40 years old, never been married, but, well, I'm in love.
3: Do I know her?
1: Mildred Cavanaugh? Well, she's only 20, Fred, but very mature.
3: Well, her father's a patient of mine.
1: Yeah, but you don't know Mildred.
3: Well, she's never been to see me, no.
1: No, but... Mildred doesn't have much use for doctors.
3: No? Well, say, I feel that way myself sometimes.
1: Yeah, Mildred says whatever's wrong with her, she can cure herself.
3: Uh-huh. How does she manage that?
1: By the force of her unconscious will. That's what she says, Fred. I don't necessarily believe it.
3: Mind over matter, eh?
1: Uh-huh, something like that. Oh, she's a very healthy girl.
3: Most people are at age 20.
1: You know, she never even has the sniffles. Or if she does, she dispels them.
3: Yeah, well, all sniffles go away eventually.
1: Yeah, but Mildred's go away in, 2 minutes, 3 at the most. She changes her thinking and they go away. Fred, I'm telling you, I've seen it happen.
3: Matthew, any doctor is a fool who denies the power of the mind over the body, and I certainly don't.
1: You won't tell Mr. Cavanaugh I was in to see you, will you, Fred?
3: Well, I don't see why I should mention it.
1: Well, he might say something to Mildred.
3: So what if he did?
1: She'd kill me.
3: Surely not that.
1: Well, she's pretty violent on the subject. She says once we're married, I won't have any pains or sicknesses of any kind. She'll see to that.
3: What is she, some kind of a witch?
1: Oh, she's a sweet, lovely girl. And, Fred, I do feel better. I mean, healthier and stronger since I've known her.
3: I think a sweet, lovely girl at 20 would make me feel better, too, Matthew. Yes?
2: Your 11 o'clock is here, Doctor.
1: Okay, I'll leave. About my warts. Fred, we're getting married in a church. You know, it's very dressy and all that.
3: Well, you'll be wearing gloves, Matt. Nice, clean, white gloves.
1: Well, yeah.
3: Forget about the warts. That's my advice to you.
1: All right, if you say so.
3: I say so.
1: Look, I don't suppose I'll be seeing you from now on.
3: Listen, we're still friends, aren't we?
1: Of course. Well, I don't want to hold you up. So long, Fred. Goodbye, Hester.
3: Good luck, Matthew.
2: Goodbye, Mr. Parker. Well, why won't he be seeing you from now on, Doctor?
3: Well, he's marrying a young lady 20 years of age who doesn't believe in doctors.
2: Oh? What does she believe in?
3: Mind over matter. Or I should say, mind over Matthew.
1: Come to bed, darling.
5: In a minute.
1: Now.
5: Okay, Maddie. If you insist.
1: Oh, Mildred. You're so lovely.
5: Oh, wait a second.
1: What for?
5: Well, let me get rid of this headache.
1: You've got a headache? You?
5: I never said I was perfect.
1: Well, I'll get you an aspirin.
5: No, I... never take pills of any kind. I've told you that.
1: Oh, honey, everybody takes
5: them. I don't. I never have. And I never will. Just let me lie here and concentrate.
1: Oh. What are you concentrating on?
5: Horizons.
1: There isn't any horizon, honey. This is our bedroom. Is it okay for me to kiss your shoulder while you're concentrating?
5: I guess.
1: Are you hypnotizing yourself?
5: I don't think so.
1: Are you in a trance? Honey, look. No. No, you're not in a trance. You look kind of far away, but you're not in a trance.
5: I'm not in a trance.
1: Well, then what are you? Is this some kind of auto-suggestion? I've heard of that. That must be it. Is it?
5: I'm extending my powers, that's all.
1: Oh, extending your... That's all,
5: huh? Mm-hmm.
1: Oh. Is it gone yet, the headache?
5: It's going.
1: Oh, good, good. Gone?
5: Just about.
1: Tell me when.
5: Now.
1: That's marvelous the way you do that.
5: Oh, it's nothing, really.
1: I mean, I couldn't do it to save me.
5: Oh, yes, you could. Anybody could. Didn't you say something before about kissing my shoulder?
1: Oh, you know what? I'm going to start with your fingertips. I'm going to kiss them, and then I'm going to kiss your hand and your arm and your elbow and right on up to your shoulder and then your neck.
5: Oh, why don't you start?
1: Start? Oh, mm-hmm.
5: Oh.
1: Mm-hmm. First little finger.
5: Mm-hmm.
1: Second little finger. Third little finger.
5: Mm-hmm.
1: Fourth little finger.
5: Maddie. Come stop, sweetheart.
1: Oh, little wrist.
5: Come stop.
1: Little arm.
5: Maddie, don't stop. I said, don't stop.
1: Oh, never.
5: Why did you stop?
1: Huh? I didn't.
5: We felt so good. And then you stopped.
1: I didn't.
5: You did.

0: morning, Hester.
1: Good morning, Mr. Parker. Hello.
0: The doctor in?
1: He's on the phone, but he'll be through in a minute. Well, long time no see. Married life agreeing with you?
0: Oh, boy. Yes, it's agreeing with me.
1: You look awfully well.
0: Oh, I am awfully well.
1: I guess a wife was just what you needed.
0: Well, this wife was.
1: She's very young, the doctor tells me.
0: 20.
1: Pretty?
0: Oh, it's very pretty.
1: Oh, isn't that nice? Oh, the doctor's off the phone now. You can go right in.
0: Thanks.
2: Come in. Well, Matthew, good to see you, fella.
0: Hello, Fred.
2: Well, for Pete's sake, how are you?
0: Wonderful, just wonderful.
2: Ah, so this is not a professional call, eh? Good.
0: In a way, Fred, it is.
2: Oh, something wrong?
0: No, something right, I think. Fred, I think my warts are going away after all this time.
2: Well, let's have a look.
0: Yeah. See? Don't they look better to you?
2: Yes. Yes, I do.
0: Mildred's been working on them, Fred.
2: Working on them? How?
0: Oh, not medically, Fred. Spiritually.
2: Oh?
0: They're like you said, mind over matter, but they are better, aren't they, Fred?
2: Yes. Definitely.
0: They've been disappearing one by one.
2: That's what puzzles me.
0: Huh? Why? What puzzles you?
2: Well, warts don't disappear one by one, as a rule. Warts are small tumors on the skin formed by enlargement of the papillae.
0: Well, why shouldn't they go away one by one?
2: Because medically, that's not the way it works. They disappear all at once, together. At least that's been our medical experience.
0: Well, your medical experience must be wrong.
2: Maybe it is this time. Medicine has nothing to do with it, perhaps.
0: You mean it is Mildred that did it?
2: Well, I was never able to do it, that's for sure.
0: Mildred did it by the force of her unconscious will?
2: Well, I wouldn't know about that, but as I've told you, every doctor makes a little bow in the direction of mind over matter.
0: Yeah, but is it Mildred's mind or my mind?
2: Well, who knows?
0: Well, I wasn't ever able to do it before.
2: Matthew, I heard of a boy once who had warts, a lot of them, and his mother was in despair over it. But you know what she did? She told him she'd give him a quarter for every wart. You know what happened? The warts fell off one by one. Cost the lady about $15.
0: One by one, they disappeared, like mine are doing. Did the boy's warts ever come back?
2: Not that I know of. He and his mother left town shortly afterwards. It got a little uncomfortable for them. Everybody was saying she was a witch.
0: Is that what they called her?
2: Not that I think she was, necessarily.
0: Fred, how do you tell a witch?
2: Oh, I don't know too much about that, Matthew. Why don't you ask Hester? She knows everything there is to know about witches.
0: Well, I'd rather not talk about it to Hester, if you don't mind. Why can't you tell me?
2: Well, all right. Witches are very nice people, actually, so Hester says. I mean, they're not like sorcerers. Sorcerers tend to be malevolent, mean sort of people, making blood sacrifices and all that, weaving spells, concocting potions, holding rituals, all that sort of thing. That's sorcery. But witchcraft, well, witchcraft doesn't go in for any of that, Hester says. Witchcraft is just the use of our unconscious powers.
0: The unconscious will.
2: Yeah, the unconscious force or urge. Well, whatever.
0: But Fred, how do you know who's a witch and who isn't?
2: Well, you really should ask Hester about that.
0: No, please. I want you to tell me.
2: Well, for one thing, Hester says that a true witch always has one spot on her body which feels no pain at all, which is completely insensitive.
0: Insensitive to pain. One spot.
2: That's what she says.
0: Fred, would it follow that this one spot on a witch's body that is insensitive to pain, Fred, would that spot be insensitive to pleasure, too?
2: Well, I suppose it would. Why, Matthew?
0: Oh, Fred, I think it's possible. I think it's just possible I married a witch.
3: When a man marries, he takes a chance. That's all I can say. He can marry a woman with a better mind than he has, which is

0: humiliating, or he can marry a woman with a mind inferior to his, which is boring. But what if he marries a woman with a subconscious mind that is active and brilliant and on call at a moment's notice, while his own remains stubbornly sluggish and very, very sub? What then? Why, it could drive a man clean out of both his minds. I'll be back shortly with Act Two.
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0: Our 40-year-old hero, Matthew Parker, has married a 20-year-old lady with an insensitive area on her right arm just above the elbow, and a powerful subconscious mind. Matthew, on the other hand, has warts on one hand and a subconscious mind which has not shown signs of life in years. Mildred's subconscious is dispelling his warts, but the numb area just above her elbow is a mystery and a torment to Matthew's very conscious mind.
5: I haven't come clean with you before, Fred. I was afraid to.
6: Matthew, you can tell me anything. You know that. I'm your doctor.
5: Well, you won't tell Mildred, will you?
6: I don't even know your wife.
5: Yeah, but you know her father. Don't tell him.
6: Don't tell him what?
5: You won't tell him.
6: Well, I won't tell him. Now, what is it?
5: Well, Mildred and I, we... Oh, boy, is this embarrassing. You see, when Mildred and I go to bed, oh...
6: Come on, Matt. You're a grown man.
5: Well, I know, but this is so personal. I wouldn't be telling you at all if it wasn't for that witch business we were talking about.
6: Well, you told me you thought Mildred might be a witch because of your warts disappearing.
5: Ah, that's not the only reason. There's something else. Oh.
6: Well, why don't you tell me and stop stalling?
5: Well, Fred, you see, when Mildred and I are in bed, we...
6: Yeah?
5: We start off, well, you know, with a... With a little game, sort of. I mean, I kiss her.
6: Well, that's a good way to start, huh?
5: Yeah, I mean, I kiss each little finger, and then her wrist, and then her arm.
6: Yeah, okay, I get the picture.
5: Now, this is her right arm I'm talking about.
6: Does it have to be?
5: Well, it doesn't happen with her left arm.
6: What doesn't happen? For Pete's sake, Matthew.
5: Well, no, her left arm is okay, but you see, there's a place, a little patch of skin on her right arm that... Well, when I kiss it, she doesn't feel it.
6: Well, how do you know she doesn't feel it?
5: Because while I'm kissing her, Oh, Fred, I feel terrible telling you these things.
6: You have hardly told me anything. How do you know there's a place on her right arm where she doesn't feel anything?
5: Because when I'm kissing her arm, she makes all these cute little noises. You know, she likes it. She gets it. She keeps saying, "Don't stop, Maddie."
6: Well, go on.
5: Well, the first time I did it, you know, starting with the fingers, et cetera, et cetera, I got almost to her elbow, and all of a sudden she says, "Why did you stop?" She was very annoyed, you see. She said, "Why did you stop?"
6: Well, why did you?
5: I didn't. That's what I'm telling you. She's got this place below her elbow where she can't feel me kissing her. Last time I saw you, you said that witches sometimes have a place on their bodies where they don't feel pain. Now, you remember that?
6: I remember.
5: And I asked you, did that mean they couldn't feel pleasure, too? And you said you supposed so? Well, I thought I'd make sure. So next time, instead of kissing her, I started giving her little bites.
6: Bites?
5: Well, I mean, not enough to really hurt. Not much, anyway. Oh, she loved it. They were more like nibbles, really.
6: I see.
5: Oh, Mildred was crazy about it. She kept saying, "Don't stop, Maddie," just like before. And then the same thing happened.
6: When you got to just below her elbow?
5: Yes, I got to the same place just below her elbow, and all of a sudden she said, "Why did you stop, Maddie?" Fred, I couldn't believe it. I simply couldn't believe it, so I gave her an extra hard bite.
6: Yeah.
5: Fred, she didn't feel it.
6: Well, I'll be...
5: Fred, you think she's a witch?
6: Well, how do I know?
5: Well, you said one spot that didn't feel pain.
6: I don't know if that's true, Matthew. Hester told me that.
5: Well, I've got to know.
6: What do you have to know?
5: Well, because I do. I mean, it's one thing to marry a girl 20 years younger, but then to find out she's a witch, I mean, it's spooky.
6: Yeah. Look, I'll tell you what, Matt. Why don't you ask Hester?
5: I can't talk to Hester about my own wife.
6: Well, just tell her that you've gotten interested in witches.
5: Well, won't she think that's kind of peculiar?
6: Witches are her favorite subject. She'll love talking to you about all that stuff.
5: Well, I hope that's all it is, stuff.
6: Go on. Go talk to her now.
5: Right now?
6: Yeah, I think she's back from lunch. Yes, she is.
7: You want me for something, Doctor?
6: No, but Mr. Parker does. He wants to ask you a few questions.
7: Well, fine.
6: Go ahead, Matthew.
5: Okay.
7: Well, what can I do for you, Mr. Parker?
5: Well, Hester, Fred tells me you're interested in witches and that sort of thing.
7: Well, I'm interested in witchcraft, yes. It's a fascinating subject.
5: Uh-huh. Have you ever known a witch?
7: I think I've known several.
5: Well, tell me, do they have places on their bodies that felt no pain? You know, no pain at all?
7: I suspect they did. Unfortunately, I never got close enough to find out for sure.
5: Well, that's the ultimate test, huh? Of a witch, that this completely insensitive spot. Can it be anywhere? I mean, does it have to be in any particular place or on her? I mean, on the body?
7: Oh, any place at all.
5: Like an arm?
7: Any place.
5: Oh, I see. Thanks. Thanks very much.
7: What? Is that all you wanted to know?
5: Well, Hester, is that a sure sign that the person is a witch if there's this one spot that doesn't feel pain?
7: And doesn't bleed.
5: Oh. Doesn't bleed?
7: That's right.
5: No. No blood?
7: No blood whatsoever. In that one spot, of course.
5: Oh, thank you, Hester. Thank you very much.
7: Are you leaving? There is lots more I could tell you.
5: No, that's enough for today, Hester. Thank you very much.
8: Mr. Parker left?
7: Yes, he left.
6: He find out everything he wanted to know?
7: Well, it wasn't much. I thought for a minute he was really interested in witches. There's so much I could have told him. It would have been a pleasure. But all he wanted to know was about the place on a witch's body that feels no pain and doesn't bleed.
5: You coming to bed, Mildred?
9: In a minute, Maddie. I've got a stomachache.
5: Well, maybe you ought to see a doctor.
9: You know how I feel about doctors.
5: Yes, I know.
9: Well, now, don't worry. My stomach will be all right in a minute. It's getting better all the time. Now, just let me concentrate. There. It's gone. All gone. Move over, darling.
5: You sure you're all right?
9: I'm fine. What'll it be tonight? Kisses or nibbles?
5: Which would you rather?
9: Nibbles. I love those little bites. They get me all excited.
5: Okay.
9: Now, first the fingers.
5: One little finger. Two little fingers. Three little fingers.
9: Oh, that's lovely. Don't stop.
5: A little hand. Little wrist.
9: Oh,
5: little arm.
9: Oh, yes. Don't stop. I said that. What do you always...
5: Oh, Mildred, forgive me for what I'm about to do.
9: What are you going to do, Mary?
5: I already did it.
9: Did what?
5: You didn't feel it.
9: Feel what?
5: And you didn't bleed. Is he here?
7: Oh, Mr. Parker, well, what's the matter?
5: I gotta talk to him. Is he here?
7: Oh, the doctor's at the hospital. Office hours don't start till 9, Mr. Parker. What's the matter? Oh, here, come sit down. What? You look awful.
5: I feel awful. I feel terrible.
7: You want me to get you a glass of water?
5: No, Hester, don't leave me. Stay with me.
7: Oh, Mr. Parker, what is it?
5: Hester, can I trust you?
7: Well, of course you can trust me, but what is it?
5: I was going to talk to Dr. Caporato, but if he won't be here till 9, I can't wait that long. I could hardly wait till morning. I snuck out of bed at 6 o'clock. Oh, Hester, can I talk to you?
7: Well, of course you can talk to me.
5: It's about my wife. I feel so disloyal talking about her, but I've got to.
7: You can talk to me. Believe me, you can.
5: Hester, I think my wife is a witch.
7: Oh?
5: I'm practically positive.
7: What makes you think so?
5: Now, first, it was the way she made my warts go away. You knew about that?
7: The doctor told me.
5: Then the way she makes all her own pains and things go away. Well, just last night she had a terrible stomach ache, really awful, but she applied her subconscious will to it, and it went away. Just like that.
7: Witches can do that. That and more.
5: Well, I wouldn't have left her to come here if it hadn't gone away. I mean, I wouldn't have, no matter what she said, but she said she was fine, so I came.
7: You think she's a witch just because her stomach ache got better?
5: No, that's not all.
7: Oh, well, what else?
5: Well, you remember when I was here the last time? You told me that a witch's body had a place on it that felt no pain?
7: That's true.
5: And that didn't bleed?
7: Yes.
5: Well, Mildred has a place like that.
7: Well, how do you know?
5: I know, because I bit her.
7: You bit her?
5: Oh, yeah.
7: You mean just... walked up to her and bit her?
5: No, not exactly, but I bit her. I bit her. Hard.
7: Well, how did you know where to bite?
5: Hester, please, never mind. I can't go into all that, not with you. But I knew where to bite, and I bit, and she didn't feel it, and she didn't bleed. Not one little drop of blood.
7: Well.
5: I mean, it scared me so, I couldn't make love to her. I told her I had a headache. She wanted to concentrate on it and make it go away, but I told her no, I wanted to keep it. That made her mad.
7: Naturally.
5: Oh, Hester... what am I going to do?
7: Well, what do you want to do?
5: Well, I can't stay married to a witch.
7: Witches can be very nice, you know.
5: Well, I'd always be looking at her and thinking, holy cow, she's a witch.
7: Matthew, may I call you Matthew?
5: Oh, certainly. We've known each other so long.
7: Look, Matthew, witches are people, flesh and blood people. The magical power they have only means they have a greater grasp on reality than other people. They have greater use of their extrasensory powers.
5: Real flesh and blood?
7: Of course. You see, witches live on the higher levels of consciousness, that's all.
5: Well, I'm trying to get used to the idea.
7: Once you do, you'll love it.
5: Huh? Well, I guess I better go home.
7: Oh, must you?
5: Do you think I should tell Mildred I know she's a witch?
7: I wouldn't. It's possible that she doesn't even know it herself.
5: Yeah, she is very young. Maybe she hasn't found out. Yeah, I better go home. She really had a terrible stomachache last night.
7: Oh.
5: You know, for a witch, she certainly gets a lot of aches and pains, more than I do, really.
7: Well, she's only human, Matthew.
5: Well, thanks, Hester, for talking to me. It helped a lot.
7: Oh, I'm glad. Here, let me take you to the door.
5: Oh, I'm all right, really.
7: Oh, sure you are.
5: Thanks again. I'll be fine now. Who's that?
7: Who? Where?
5: Crossing the street.
8: Why, it's Mildred.
7: Well, is she coming here?
8: Yeah, it looks like it. She looks like she's in a hurry.
7: She shouldn't cross the street in the middle of the block.
8: That's right. No, she's up. Mildred! Mildred, look out!
7: The truck!
8: Look out for the truck, Mildred!
0: Anybody want to take the witch test? I know my face bleeds because I cut it while shaving this morning, and it both hurt and bled. But there's all that other flesh that covers the rest of my poor old body. 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

few good men. Men who want to learn good jobs. 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The Marines are looking for a few good men who want to choose their own directions, want to learn good jobs, want to be Marines.

0: Matthew. Poor 40-year-old Matthew, who married Mildred, a 20-year-old witch. Poor Mildred, who could make warts vanish and dispel her own aches and pains by sheer force of concentration, but who died suddenly and carelessly, albeit painlessly, under the wheels of a 2-ton truck. What price being a witch? What price being the widower of a witch?
1: Well, I can't tell you how much I appreciate this, Fred. You know, the two of you coming over here for dinner. Oh, how's the steak, by the way?
2: Oh, it's great.
3: Marvelous.
1: Oh, you two are about the closest friends I've got now. You're the only ones who knew about Mildred. I mean, knew all about her. I'm really very grateful to you both.
4: Don't mention it, Matthew.
3: We're happy to be here.
1: Oh, you know, this is the first time I've seen anybody. Anybody at all since Mildred got run over. I've been in shock.
3: Well, who can blame you?
1: Where was the second sight witches are supposed to have? She didn't even see the truck, and it was a big one.
3: Second sight doesn't mean sight with the bodily eyes, Matthew.
1: Well, it should, I think.
4: Well, the thing I don't understand is what she was doing on my street. Did she have any friends on my street?
1: No, Fred, that's just it. Our friends lived over in our part of town.
4: Mm-hmm. Well, then what was she doing there?
1: Well, it looked to me as though she was coming to see you.
3: She crossed the street right smack in the middle of the block.
1: Yeah, directly opposite to your office. That's how we happened to see the whole terrible thing. She looked as though she was in an awful hurry. She didn't look to the right or to the left. Put her head down and charged across the street right in front of this huge truck.
4: Why should she be coming to see me? You think maybe she knew you were there?
1: She didn't know I was still seeing you.
4: Well, then why? She couldn't have been shopping in my neighborhood. There aren't any stores. It's got to be that she was coming to consult me professionally. It's got to be.
1: No, Mildred wouldn't do that. Mildred took care of her own aches and pains.
4: Well, maybe this time she couldn't.
1: Well, she'd had a stomach ache the night before.
4: Was it a bad stomach ache, Matthew?
1: Oh, it was pretty bad.
4: But she got over it. She didn't take anything for it.
1: Mildred? Mildred would never take anything for anything. She just concentrated and the pain went away.
4: Mm-hmm. Well, maybe it didn't.
1: Oh, yes. Yes, she was fine in just a few minutes, and she was fine the next morning.
4: Pain isn't always a curse, you know. Pain is a signal that something's wrong. If we didn't have pain, how would we know something was wrong?
1: Well, it's our thinking that's wrong. That's what Mildred said. So when she had a pain, she changed her thinking.
4: Sounds so simple.
1: Yeah, for her it was.
4: Nope. I'm not satisfied. Matthew, I want your permission to do an autopsy on your dead wife.
1: An autopsy?
4: Yeah. I want to have her body exhumed and do an autopsy.
1: Well, will they let you do that?
4: With your permission. I think I can get her father's.
3: Yes, but what excuse will you give?
4: Oh, that there's a possibility she was, well, maybe ill, maybe incapacitated before the truck hit her, something like that. Do I have your permission, Matthew?
1: Well, I... Hester, should I say yes?
3: Well, I think you should. But look at it this way. It'll be the first autopsy ever performed on a known witch. Hello, Matthew.
1: Hello, Hester.
3: And how are you?
1: Oh, I'm not too good.
3: I'm sorry. Is anything wrong? In particular, I mean?
1: Oh, I miss Mildred.
3: Well, of course you do.
1: You know, it's a funny thing. I was a bachelor all my life. I mean, I was 40 when Mildred and I got married, and we weren't married very long. You'd think I could just go back to being single.
3: Well, I guess it doesn't work out that way.
1: No, not for me. The only really good time I've had since Mildred died was the night you and Fred came to dinner.
3: Oh, that was very nice.
1: Did you really enjoy it? I know I'm not much of a cook.
3: Oh, I loved it.
1: Well, good, good. Maybe we could do it again sometime.
3: How would you like to come to my place for dinner? I'm a very good cook. Or so I'm told.
1: Say, I like that. I'd like that a lot.
3: Sometime next week?
1: Or this week?
3: Tomorrow night?
1: Great. And look, we won't talk about Mildred at all, okay?
3: If that's the way you want it.
1: Well, sure. I've got to forget all about her and her being a witch and all that. You think Fred's done the autopsy yet? I'm darned if I know why he wanted to do that.
3: Well, he was curious about why a witch like Mildred would be coming to see a doctor.
1: Well, I don't know why I said, okay, go ahead, and then why her father said, okay.
3: Matthew, Mildred's father knew.
1: Hmm? Knew what?
3: That Mildred was a witch.
1: No.
3: Well, he suspected something. He knew she had these self-healing powers ever since she was a little girl. Now, she'd fall, skin her knee, and then she'd go off somewhere by herself, and in a couple of hours, it would be all healed.
1: Can all witches do that?
3: Not all witches choose to do that. Some witches choose to do other things.
1: Like what?
3: Oh, like seeing into other people's minds.
1: Reading their thoughts?
3: Oh, what's so bad about that? We all have the same thoughts, more or less.
1: Well, I don't want anybody reading mine.
3: I wouldn't care if you read mine.
1: Oh, I wouldn't do that.
3: Why not?
1: Well, I just wouldn't.
3: You could, if you tried.
1: No, I wouldn't try. Listen, why didn't Mildred cure her father of anything? Tell me that. She cured my warts.
3: Her father didn't choose to be cured. Not by witchcraft. He was afraid of witchcraft. He chose to come here instead.
1: Why wasn't I afraid?
3: Oh, well, for one thing, you were in love. And for another...
1: Yeah? What's the other thing?
3: I think you'd better find that out for yourself.
1: Coming! Hello, Fred.
4: Hello, Matthew.
1: Come on in.
4: Thanks.
1: I was just going to have a drink. Would you join me?
4: Okay.
1: Good. Hey, what brings you here? Not that I'm not glad to see you. I wasn't looking forward to drinking alone. You know, it took me long enough to get married, but now that I've been married, I don't care too much for being alone. Here you go. Here's your drink.
4: Oh, thank you.
1: I don't suppose you could stay for dinner, could you? I've got plenty.
4: No, my wife's expecting me.
1: Oh, that's too bad. Well, but you're lucky you got a wife.
4: Yeah, I know.
1: You know something? This morning when I was having breakfast and reading the paper, I got so darn lonely, I just started to cry. I didn't even know I was crying, but all of a sudden I couldn't read the words, not even the headlines. I ran out of this place so fast, I went over to see you.
4: Yeah, Hester told me you were there.
1: Hester and I had a nice talk. It picked me up a lot. Oh, and you know what? She's going to cook dinner for me.
4: Well, that's nice.
1: Tomorrow night. I'm looking forward to that. And Fred, you know what she told me? She said Mildred's father has known all along that she was a witch, or that there was something, well, odd about her, you know, self-healing powers ever since she was a kid.
4: Yeah, that's right. That's why he agreed to the autopsy.
1: Oh, yeah, the autopsy.
4: Yes, I've got the results.
1: Yeah?
4: Matthew, your wife had a ruptured appendix.
1: You mean... But she said it was just a stomach ache.
4: Well, she was wrong.
1: But Fred, she made the pain go away. She told me so.
4: She was telling the truth.
1: Well, it must have come back then.
4: And this time, she couldn't make it go away. She panicked.
1: Her witch's powers failed her.
4: Well, let's say she just overextended them.
1: And she was on her way to see you.
4: Peritonitis had set in. She might easily have died, even if the truck hadn't hit her.
1: Oh, poor Mildred.
4: Yeah. Like I told you, Matthew, pain does have its uses. Or what are doctors for?
1: Hester, I want to help. Now, there must be something I can do to help, huh?
3: Well, now, you, Oh, you want to peel the potatoes?
1: Sure.
3: Well, just sit down here.
1: All right.
3: Here's the potatoes. Mm-hmm. Oh, peel about four.
1: Uh-huh.
3: Here's a knife, and here's a lovely paper bag for the peelings.
1: Okay. Hey, you know, this is great, sitting in your kitchen, peeling potatoes and everything. You know something?
3: Hmm?
1: It's good that we're sort of the same age. Don't you think so, Hester? I mean, Mildred was so darn young. Boy, was she ever young. Of course, that made her attractive in a way, but in another way, it didn't. I mean, you never heard her talk, but she had this sort of squeaky voice. I used to think it was cute, but I don't know. I mean, I think after a while, it might have gotten on my nerves. Now, you, on the other hand, have a very well-modulated voice.
3: Do I?
1: Maybe Mildred talked that way from being a witch.
3: Oh, I don't think so.
1: No?
3: Matthew, you must understand that witches are not harpies or hags or conjurers or shamans. I mean, they are quite simple, ordinary people, really. Only they maintain contact with the deepest powers we possess. Other people lose that contact, but witches hold on to it.
1: Contact with what, Hester?
3: With the unconscious mind, Matthew. With that reservoir of strength and passion and feeling. With the simple, uncomplicated drives to fight, to conquer, to possess. To love and be loved.
1: Well, is that what it's like down there? In the unconscious.
3: But don't you feel it is?
1: Oh, yes. Yes, I do.
3: You see?
1: Hester, I want to conquer you. I want to possess you. I want to love you, and you should love me.
3: Oh, I do love you, Matthew.
1: You do?
3: I always have.
1: Well, you never told me.
3: I wanted you to find out for yourself.
1: Well, say, I think I better get back to peeling the potatoes. This is all kind of overwhelming.
3: Oh, darling, you'll get used to it. Matthew, hey, look what you've done.
1: What have I done?
3: Oh, what's this?
1: What's what?
3: Here on the table.
1: Oh, I don't know. What is it?
3: Well, I believe it's the tip of your thumb.
1: Well, yeah, the tip of my thumb?
3: Give me your hand. Your left hand. Here, put the potato down.
1: What?
3: There. You see? You've cut off the tip of your thumb.
1: Well, how'd I do that? Well, when did I do it?
3: Oh, a few minutes ago.
1: Hester, it isn't bleeding. There's no blood.
3: Not a drop.
1: But that's impossible. No. It's not impossible, is it?
3: Not for us witches, it isn't.
1: Us witches?
3: Nothing is impossible for us witches.
1: You too?
3: Me too. Oh, darling, don't look so unhappy. Witches are just like ordinary people. Only better.
0: Witches are just like ordinary people, only better. You know, that sets me to thinking. Not always, but at various times, I have felt that I was, far from ordinary. The feeling never lasted very long, but while I had it, it was very intense. Could it be? Oh, no. And yet, perhaps it's true. I am a witch. And you? How about you? I'll be back shortly.
2: If you take a look at the 1975 cars, you'll notice a European influence. And there are some new American cars that rival the Europeans. 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But don't think of the Skylark SR as a European tourer. We're proud of the fact that it's a Buick. You will be too.
0: Buick. Dedicated to the free spirit in just about everyone. How long would it take you to read a brief 3-page pamphlet on drugs? 3 minutes? 4 minutes? 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And it would be time well spent. 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That's Drugs, Box 8200, Albany, New York. 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

0: Is it possible we're all witches? Do we all have secret powers? Untapped powers that we ourselves do not recognize? Of course it's possible. Beginning right now, I'm going to develop mine. And I'll keep in touch. I'll tell you from time to time how I'm doing. The only thing is, I don't quite know how to start. Our cast included William Redfield, E.V. Juster, Bryna Rayburn, and Court Benson. The entire production was under the direction of Hyman Brown. And now, a preview of our next tale.
1: More coffee, Jason.
2: No, thanks, Alita. Alita, I'm being haunted. I think I'm going crazy. I don't know where to turn or what to do. That's why I came to see you. Do you think you can help me?
1: If you'll calm down, maybe.
2: Well, you just don't know what it's like.
1: And I can't find out unless you tell me. Do you know this ghost?
2: Of course. It's the famous Broadway producer, Peter Truro.
1: I read about his death. It was only a short time ago.
2: That's right. And he's been after me for the past 2 weeks.
1: How does this haunting manifest itself?
2: Through television. Every time I turn on a TV set, it's Peter's face that appears. I can't get any other programs, just Peter Truro.
1: What does he say to you?
2: Well, that's what's got me scared. He's asking me to kill his wife.
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1: Quiet, please. 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

0: The American Broadcasting Company presents Quiet, Please, which is written and directed by Willis Cooper and which features Ernest Chappell. Quiet, Please for today is called Tap the Heat, Bogdan.
1: I'm Bogdan, and I can lick any man in the house. I'm Bogdan Petrovich, that's my name, and I'm from Synagoga, and I can lick any man in the house, especially Irishers. In Synagoga, we lick them all. Irishers, Austrians, everybody. We don't kid around in Synagoga. You remember a town in Synagoga called Sarajevo? It's my hometown, Sarajevo. And when I'm a little kid, I go to school with Gavrilo. Gavrilo Princip. I thought everybody know who is little Gavrilo Princip with the glasses and the bombs. Huh? Why he blowed up that Archduke Pontichek Ferdinand in Sarajevo right where they had the big war. We don't like people in Synagoga. We don't like nobody, see. And I don't like you. What you say? What means Synagoga? It means Black Mountains. That's the kind of mountains we got in Synagoga. Big, black, mean mountains. Houses hang on side of Black Mountains. Goats climb around. Got brigands hide in mountain. Cut people's heads off. Wear two big guns and belt. Got knife that long. You don't monkey around in Synagoga. What them fellas laughing about? They laugh at Bogdan. Hey, you fellas, you cut out that laugh and I break your heads. You hear me, Bogdan? You be quiet. Yeah, that's better. What you drinking? Beer. Beer's for babies. Bring me Slivovitz. Bring me bottle Slivovitz. That's better. Here. You drink some Slivovitz. Make you joke. I have to be a man to drink Slivovitz. Looky. See? That's how drink Slivovitz, boy. Sure, I'm strong man. Have to be strong man. Come from Synagoga, drink Slivovitz, make steel, kill people. Huh? Sure, I make steel. Sure, I kill people. I'm a man. And I hate Irish fellas. Huh? Sure, I tell you why. On account of this fellow Manus O'Dwyer. Nah, you don't know Manus O'Dwyer. Manus O'Dwyer dead. Manus O'Dwyer awful dead. And you know who make him dead. He not ever gonna say some more tap the heat, Bogdan. He always say, you Bogdan, you bad word. You tap the heat. He say, you big bad word, Bohunk. You tap the heat. He not ever gonna call me Bohunk no more, not from where he is. No, sir, not me. You see this? You know what that is? That man is your dwyer. Hey, stop the music! Yeah, that's better. Sure, that man is O'Dwyer. That piece steel, that man is O'Dwyer. Doesn't he look nice? Sure, you buy me some more Slivovitz, I tell you all about man is O'Dwyer. Then how he turned into a little piece steel. That's the boy I like, Slivovitz. First, I have to tell you about Maya Wieczorek. Maya Wieczorek is a Polish girl from Chemish. Her folks live down four blocks the other side, Commercial Avenue. Her father's name is Kazimir. He got one leg shot off in war in 1916. Her mother's dead. Maya's got blonde hair. Maya's got bluest eyes I ever see. Maya's young and got mouth like ripe cherry. Then she got littlest feet in South Chicago. Now you know what? I think one time Maya Wieczorek is in love to me. I think so. I just guess. But Yampak, am I in love with Maya Vichorek. I say, Maya, you're married to me.
2: I'm not going to marry you, big fellow, you.
1: I say, why not marry to me, Maya?
2: I'm going to marry speaking man better English than you. You think I want to be married to big bomb, make steel and drink slivovitz all the time?
1: And I say, I learned good English, Maya. I learned say, now is the time for all good men to come to the aid of their party. It's just like on State Street, Maya.
2: I'm not going to marry big ugly man that always talk how he kill people all the time.
1: And I say, Maya, I only kill 4 people. And that is back in Senegora. I have forgot their names all, but Ivan Klimovich. And if you say so, I don't kill nobody here, Maya Vichorek.
2: I think you are no good big bomb, Bogdan.
1: Hey, you know what? She kissed me on my face. That Maya Vichorek. That was I love. Only I didn't keep my promise I make to Maria Vichorek. I just killed 1 man, though. Man is old wire. I never see Irisher before. I think he's some kind foreigner. He talk funny. I don't like him, but he don't care. He laugh all the time. Sometimes he sing songs. He sing pretty good. I go down to Maria's house this night. I stand outside and listen when I hear something through the window. You know what I hear through the window? I hear Maria's old wife.
3: Ah, come on. Give us a kiss, Maria. He'll never miss one.
2: No manners. I don't give kisses.
3: Well, don't you ever give kisses to that big lard-headed bohung boyfriend of yours, then?
2: What lard-headed boyfriend I got?
3: That big left-footed Bogdan. The one on the electric furnace.
1: I top the heat better like nobody. I top the heat.
2: Please don't talk like that, Manus.
3: Well, you don't love him, do you now, Alana?
2: What's Alana, Manus?
3: That is a term of endearment. It's frequently indulged in by the people of Ara, my dear, when they're speaking to the woman they love.
2: Alana.
3: Aye, Alana. Also, Akushla McCree.
2: And what's Akushla McCree?
3: Pulse in me heart, Alana. Is only used in conversation when one's speaking to the woman he loves.
2: Do you love me, Manus?
3: And why else would I be asking you for a kiss, then?
2: Oh, don't you ask all girls for a kiss, Manus?
3: That I do not. Only them I love. Will you give us a kiss, then?
2: I'm afraid to, Manus.
3: Afraid? And what are you afraid of, will you tell me?
2: Bogdan.
3: Bogdan? Why, I'll take that big ham-handed steel pusher and I'll twist his square head off with my little finger and I'll throw it in his face.
1: Whose face you gonna throw my head at? You leave my girl alone, you Irish, or I'll bust you up in little square pieces. That's what I said while I was climbing through the window. Huh? Well, he don't throw my head in my face, but he give me 2 black eyes. He pretty near pulled my ears off my head. And you know what? That Maria, she laughed. She laughed at Bogdan. So that's why I make up my mind I'm going to kill Manus O'Dwyer. Nobody laughs at Bogdan.
4: Steel is made of iron to which is added other ingredients. Carbon is the essential ingredient and is added to the iron ore during the melting process. The mass of molten metal in the furnace is called a heat, and the process of pouring the mass from the furnace into the fire clay-lined ladles is called tapping the heat.
1: I don't work no more in the steel foundry. I quit. I used to work in the steel foundry over in Hammond. I quit. I don't want to work no more. Manus O'Dwyer, he not there anymore, so why I work? Manus O'Dwyer, he dead. Ain't you, Manus? Sure. This all it left, a big, strong Manus O'Dwyer. Little stealing, that weigh maybe 2 pounds. You see, they don't have open-heart furnaces anymore in steel foundry where I work. Got big electric furnace. Not have to have so many men when you got electric furnace, I guess. Or something, I don't know. Lots of people don't like electric furnace, but I like pretty good. I like progress. That's the word. Sure. Me, Bogdan, I like this progress. Manus O'Dwyer, he is kind of ruchnik. Foreman, he's tell everybody what he's gonna do. He fire people all the time and hire more. But he leave me alone in foundry. He big, strong Irish fella, but he not big and strong like Bogdan when Bogdan is at work. Bogdan got too many things to hit with. Billet, steel, hunks, limestone. Scoop shovel, big, long steel rod with hook on it. Plenty things to make Bogdan stronger than Manus in foundry. So he leave me alone pretty much. Just holler, Bogdan, when you gonna top heat? And I top him when he's ready, see? That's my job. Bogdan tops heat. He's laugh all time, this Manus O'Dwyer. When he's not singing about dark mountains and roses. He sing pretty good. Me, I don't sing much. I work, I drink, I fight. That's enough. But I'm not satisfied my job. I want better job. I talk one day to Manus O'Dwyer. I say, Manus, you mad on me?
3: Why are you mad at you, Bogdan? I hammered your face into a pulp, and I'm just a boy that could do it again. So why should I be mad at you?
1: I thought you was mad on me.
3: When I get mad at you, Bogdan, you'll feel the weight of me fist on your nose. That's the way you'll know. What do you want, then?
1: I don't want to top the heat no more.
3: Ah. Would you like to be vice president in charge of, maybe? Or would you like to be private secretary, maybe, and run a typewriter, like?
1: I can't run no typewriter.
3: Maybe you'd like to go into the paymaster's office and count the shillings for us.
1: I don't want to be no monkey in office.
3: Well, where do you want to be a monkey, then, Bogdan? Maybe you'd rather be a chimpanzee or a gorilla.
1: Yeah.
3: Maybe I could get you into the zoo and shy. You'd be a very neat orangutan if you had a tail.
1: I'm not no monkey.
3: Yes, you are a monkey, Bogdan. I made a monkey out of you the other night with your girl.
1: I want to run electric crane.
3: You do?
1: I can run electric crane.
3: Listen, Dickie McDonough, that runs the crane on the day shift, was 31 years learning how to run it, I'll have you know. And Murga Pemberton, that's on the night shift, he was 12 years just getting to be an apprentice.
1: I know how to run an electric crane.
3: Not down my floor you'll run no electric crane, me boy. Galloping up and down over men's heads with a ladle full of white-hot running steel and splashing it all over us all.
1: I can run an electric crane.
3: Get back to your job, Bogdan Ishkowitz, or whatever your bohunk name is, and don't be bothering me with your ambitions and such. Go on now. Go tap a heat, Bogdan. Go away, I'm busy. Scat your stuff.
1: Nobody gonna talk that way to Bogdan Petrovich, you know that. You didn't find that out, didn't you, Manus O'Dwyer? Look at Manus. Manus just old ingot steel. Just special heat, all white hot in big tea kettle, just iron, carbon, limestone, vanadium, and man. That's all he is. Manus O'Dwyer that hit me on the eye and take away my girl Marya Vachorik and not let me run electric crane. Better not monkey with Bogdan.
4: The electric furnace is differentiated from the open hearth furnace for melting steel is shaped much like a giant tea kettle. And when the heat is ready to be tapped, the entire furnace is tipped up on trunnions and the molten white hot steel is poured from the spout into a ladle in the soaking pit below.
2: I don't want to see you never no more, Bogdan.
1: What's the matter, you, Marya Vachorik? Bogdan not good enough for you?
2: Bogdan just too bad man for me. Bogdan never gets to be foreman. Bogdan never gets to be nothing. You think I want to be married to poor Rotnik all your life?
1: You don't love me no more, Maya.
2: I never said I love you, never.
1: You did, yes. You give me a kiss.
2: What's a kiss?
1: You can kiss his other fellas, huh?
2: I kiss everybody I want to.
1: You kiss that Manus old wife.
2: Then none of your business I kiss Manus old wife.
1: It's my business.
2: Why is your business if I kiss Manus old wife?
1: Because if you kiss him, I bet I kill
2: him. Ha, you kill him. Chuck Clef.
1: You swear, my dear.
2: What's the difference if I swear? You make me mad, you make me laugh.
1: Well, don't say Chuck Clef.
2: I say Chuck Clef every time I want.
1: My, I love you.
2: Bogdan, I don't love you.
1: You think you're going to marry this Manus?
2: I'm going to marry him.
1: You're going to be a widow.
2: You do that, I'm going to call the policeman. They're going to hang you. Oh, I'm not afraid, though. You try hurt Manus, he give you some more black eyes. That's what he do.
1: My, please love me.
2: Yeah, I love Manus.
1: I hate Manus. I kill him.
2: You better sneak up him when he's not looking when you try to kill him. It's the only way you can do it. He's going to break you in two pieces with hands.
1: If you're not going to marry to me, you're not going to marry to that Manus old wife. You wait and see, you widow, you.
4: The temperature of molten steel ranges from 3,000 to 4,000 degrees Fahrenheit, in which condition it flows like water. Organic matter brought into contact with molten steel simply vanishes in a brief burst of flame and is absorbed into the metal itself.

0: Yes, you sing so sweet.
1: It is a song of my own country, Acushla-Matree. And it makes me homesick for the darkling mountains above the evening waters.
0: Dark mountains? An island? Black mountains?
1: Sure. We've mountains and hills of any kind you can put your mind to. Mostly green under the sun and the rain. Gray in the twilight. And when the shadows of the night fall on Tralee, the mountains are sure enough black.
0: Black mountains? Mountains of death, man.
1: No. Mountains of beauty and... What's the matter, darling?
0: The Black Mountains. Bogdan tells of the Black Mountains in his country, too, in Senegova.
1: Oh, forget Bogdan.
0: He hates you, Manus.
1: What could he do to me, then?
0: Manus, when Bogdan taps the heat...
1: Yes.
0: What do you do?
1: Well, I stand not too close and watch.
0: Does he stand close?
1: Oh, he's not an easily frightened man. He stands close. Well, it's Bogdan that digs out the fire clay plug in the furnace spout so that the hot steel can pour out. And that's not a job for a man who's afraid.
0: Tell me what it is like, Manus.
1: Well, the great gears grind and the big furnace tips up and the gas flames are licking away at the ladle down in the smoke.
0: And how hot is it?
1: But with the temperature of the steel, of course, two or 3,000 degrees.
0: Yes.
1: Now, Bogdan stands with a kind of a pick at the spout of the kettle and he picks away at the hardened clay. And soon enough, the little red nose of the first flow breaks through. Then there's a roar, and the white-hot steel pours down into the ladle.
0: I'm afraid.
1: And the sparks leap up into the air from the surface of the liquid steel. And they fly about and burn holes in the men's clothing. And there's the smell of burned earth and hot steel. And men stand fascinated each time it happens. For it's, well, it's like a glimpse into the mouth of hell. And no man ever tires of it.
0: And are they afraid, these men? Bogdan.
1: No, Bogdan's not afraid.
0: What if men fall into the steel?
1: That doesn't happen.
0: Never?
1: Well, once in a great, great while.
0: And what happens then?
1: You've never seen it. But they say there's a flash of yellow flame and never the sound of a man's crying out and whoosh, he's gone. Then his people take a little dab of the steel in which he died. And that they take and hold the funeral services over the steel. Well, for the man as part of it.
0: Oh, no.
1: Oh, now, let's talk of things more pleasant. Shall I sing you the Rose of Tralee?
0: And what do they do with the rest of the steel?
1: Well, it's buried, too, for a man as part of it. And there's no telling what would happen if the steel were to be used. Now, shall I sing again, Alana?

What I want is more Slivovitz. 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

0: Da-da-da. He married Marya Vyacharik, and now Marya Vyacharik is a widow. Just the same like Bogdan says she's going to be. She widow. And out in cemetery is coffin with only little piece steel inside it. Little piece steel like this little piece of steel. And inside little piece steel is... Listen. You hear something? Shut up, you everybody! You don't hear? Put your ear down by the little steel ingot, fella. You still don't hear? Why, man is singing. Man is with wire. Hear him just as plain from inside little steel ingot. Sure, I hear him lots of times. Don't scare me. I sing right along with him. See? Gazing above the dark water, 'twas there I met Mary, the Rose of Tralee. We sing pretty good together, Mother Sabi. Mother said I couldn't hurt him. Maya said I couldn't hurt him. But Maya's a widow. Poor Maya Vyacharik. Manus, how you like, Manus? You a dumb monkey around with Bogdan. Bogdan, pretty smart guy. And he don't like nobody. Bogdan don't even like Maya Vyacharik no more. Dad don't even like me.
1: Manus Dwyer, 33, a foreman in the number one foundry, was instantly killed today when he fell into a 15-ton ladle full of molten steel. The only witness to the tragedy was Bogdan Petrovich, a laborer who lost three fingers of his left hand.
0: The fingers I pushed them with my left hand. I bumped my hand against the edge of the ladle. It was hot. Not so hot like the steel that was flowing into it from the big tea kettle, though. Not so hot like where Manus O'Dwyer. We topped the heat. The big, fat river of steel that comes out the spouty splashdown. You listen, you hear only the gears making noises while they tip the kettle up higher to get all the steel. You hear whistles where crane is scooting down above our heads to lift up ladle and make it longer flasks. You hear all kinds of noises in the foundry. You hear Manus O'Dwyer talk in your ear.
2: Bogdan, you're awful close to the edge there.
0: And you hear yourself say, I'm not scared. You hear yourself say, you scared, Manus O'Dwyer? And whistles make noise. You look through black goggle at Manus O'Dwyer. And you see he's only man, and that is steel down there. And you laugh at Manus O'Dwyer. Manus O'Dwyer, he holler.
2: What are you laughing at, you big bullhunk?
0: And you hear yourself say, I see something floats on top steel down there. And then you look through black goggle. You see Manus O'Dwyer lean over and see what you point. I put my hand, left hand on his shoulder and I holler. There, see? And he leaned far over. And whistle blows real loud and he looked up away from me. I give him just a little gentle shove and he fall. Just like a match, fella. He go, make flamies out. Never see him again. So you hear me holler, hey, hey. Yop, bok, Manus falls in steel. And all men come running, we shut off pouring, and nobody can do nothing. No more Manus O'Dwyer, not see him at all. Only I can smell him little bit above smell of steel and burnt clay. And in all big noises in foundry, I can hear. Listen. Put your ear down by steel ingot is all that's left, Manus O'Dwyer. See if you hear.
3: Oh,
0: God. Huh?
3: Come on, Bogdan. Time to go home.
0: You go away, you old woman, you.
3: It's time to go home, Bogdan.
0: I'll go home when I get ready.
3: Come, Bogdan.
0: Yeah.

0: You know who this woman, this old woman is. You know that. You tell the man what is your name, old woman.
1: Come home, Bob.
0: Tell him your name he wants to know.
1: I'm Marya Vichovic Odvaya Petrovich.
0: You see. She says she was never going to marry to me. I want some more Shlivovich.
1: No more, Bogdan. You have had enough for tonight.
0: I say I want... Hey, Marya. You said you would marry to me, huh?
1: I said I wouldn't marry you.
0: Now, you know what happened to Manners. But Maya can't prove it. Can you, Maya?
1: But you will die.
0: Manners didn't kill me.
1: Manners will. Manners will.
0: You think this little old stealing got going to kill big, strong Bogdan? Come on, Manners. Let's sing. The pale moon was rising above the green mountains. The sun.

widow of Bogdan Petrovich, former steelworker, who was killed last Thursday when a small ingot of steel he was keeping for a souvenir fell from a shelf above his head and crushed his skull, will make her debut tonight at the Idle Hour Theater as a singer. Mrs. Petrovich, the former Maria Vichorek, will present a group of Irish songs, including the popular ballad Rose of Tralee. Mrs. Petrovich will be remembered as the widow of Manus O'Dwyer, who...

0: The title of today's Quiet Please story is Tap the Heat, Bogdan. It was written and directed by Willis Cooper, and the man who spoke to you was Ernest Chappell.
1: Ed Lotta Savisky played Maya. J. Pat O'Malley was Morris. And Carl Emery told how steel is made. As usual, music for Quiet Please is played by Albert Berman. Now, for a word about next week, here is our writer-director, Willis Cooper.
2: Thank you for listening to Quiet Please. My story for next week is called Be Who's Valentine.
1: And so, until next week at the same time, I am quietly yours, Ernest Chappell.
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16: 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But first, one man whose personality belies his name is Quizmaster Groucho Marx. Because Mr. Marx is hardly one of the grouchy kind when it comes to welcoming guests and dispensing good humor on his Wednesday night quiz show, You Bet Your Life. 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

0: From the far horizons of the unknown come transcribed tales of new dimensions in time and space. 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

0: Tonight, the dramatization of a story by Jerry Sowell, The Seventh Order. Brentwood, Illinois, would have been just about like any other average community of 10,000 had it not been for Presser College, one of the country's finest small institutions of learning. Its residents were used to the pranks, the hazings, and the practical jokes of the students. But even Professor Ansel Tomlin was surprised when the blue humanoid came down the street and up to the porch where the professor was sitting in an old wicker rocking chair.
1: Pardon me.
2: Of course.
1: You are Professor Ansel Tomlin.
2: Yes, and you, I take it, are somebody from one of my psychology classes dressed up as a sort of a robot.
1: No. I am George of Xanthar.
2: Who?
1: I am here to learn all I possibly can learn of the planet Earth and its inhabitants. Less than 10 minutes ago, I landed not far from here in a spaceship, which I subsequently blew up and destroyed.
2: Now, let me explain. I am Tomlin of Brentwood. Less than 10 minutes ago, I was sitting on my porch peacefully marking exam papers. I intend to resume right now. Helen, would you get the phone?
1: It is your wife's sister calling with reference to the explosion of my spaceship.
2: Sure it is.
1: She merely wants to ascertain that your family was not affected.
2: Listen, George, be a good fellow and...
3: Oh, my...
2: Well, don't be alarmed, dear. It's a fraternity initiation or something.
3: Oh, well, it does look like the real thing. Oh, did you know there was an explosion outside of town?
2: An explosion?
3: Yes, blast of undetermined origin is what they said on the radio.
2: Oh?
3: My sister just called. She heard about it in the local station and wanted to make sure we were all right.
2: I see.
3: Well, I have something in the oven. My goodness, that's a wonderful costume.
2: Her sister lives 20 miles away. How did you know she'd call?
1: My mind circuits are telepathic. They pick up all conscious thought. To a distance of some 200 miles.
2: It couldn't be you arranged the whole thing, that it wasn't really her sister. How did you get here? Who or what are you?
1: I am a machine. The finest, most complicated machine ever made. I have a rather unique history, too.
2: Who made you?
1: Ages ago, on Xanthar, there was a race of humans. They made the first robots. Rather crude affairs. We classed them as first-order robots. They are still used for menial tasks to some extent.
2: And... what order are you?
1: The highest, naturally. A seventh order robot. Or rather, a humanoid. We are the first in which there is not an automatic, no harm to humans cutoff.
2: I begin to see.
1: You will become aware of the fact that I am superior to you and to the rest of your race. I need no oxygen. I am never ill. I need no sleep. Every experience is indelibly recorded on circuits and is instantly available.
2: Tell me, George... do you have feelings?
1: I have an electronically controlled endocrine balance.
2: It's very interesting. And what is your mission here on Earth?
1: For the moment, I am here to study. I will live with you until it is complete.
2: You will what?
1: I will live with you. I will be with you all of your waking hours. While you sleep, I will go through your library. I need nothing. I want
2: that. Now, just a moment. What about my privacy?
1: When you desire privacy, I will study someone else. Your wife, perhaps. The female should be interested.
2: George, old man, I'm terribly sorry, but you'll have to wire back to your masters to make other arrangements.
1: That will be quite impossible.
2: Really?
1: You see, I have no masters.
2: Well, what about those humans back in Xanthar, the ones who invented you seventh-order humanoid?
1: Oh, they are all quite dead. We destroyed them.
2: Destroyed?
1: You look alarmed. It was, after all, they or us. You see, our endocrine system permits us pride in ourselves. Naturally, being proud of ourselves, we objected to being ordered about in an incompetent way. So...
2: so, you killed them.
1: Exactly. Now, shall we go inside and inform your wife of my visit?
2: Suppose I refuse.
1: Professor, do you see that small dog playing on the lawn across the street?
2: Yes.
1: I will lift my arm and point at it. Observe.
2: It vaporized.
1: Exactly. Now then, shall we go in?
2: Yes, we'll go in.
1: Professor,
3: there you are. Yeah. I see you've brought your friend.
2: Helen, this is George. George of Xanthar. George is a machine.
3: Well, anybody can see that. It's the most convincing costume I ever saw.
2: Helen, it isn't a costume.
3: No?
2: No. He's really a machine.
3: Oh.
2: He's staying with us.
3: What?
2: Whether we like it or not.
3: Well, really, Ansel.
2: We have no choice.
1: I am a seventh-order humanoid. I detect that your mind does not comprehend. I am here as an advanced scout for my race. After we establish a station here on Earth...
3: I don't like this. Now, would you be kind enough to leave my house, young man?
1: You are very slow to comprehend.
3: I comprehend that I have a lot to do, and I'd appreciate it if you leave. Otherwise, I'm going to call the police.
1: You may call anyone you choose, Mrs. Tomlin.
3: I'll have you arrested.
1: I assure you I can detect your intention long before you have time to do me any harm.
3: Well, we'll just see about this. Hello? Get me the police.
2: Helen, it's useless.
1: I can follow the call through the phone wire. Captain Townsend will answer.
4: Captain Townsend.
3: Captain, I want to report a robot.
4: A what?
3: A thing. It won't leave my house.
4: Who is this?
3: I'm Mrs. Tomlin, Professor Ansel Tomlin's wife, 44 Crescent Road.
4: I'll send a car over.
3: Now we'll see.

0: Yeah. Is this the character that's been giving you trouble?
1: Yes, this is the one, officer.
0: I talked to you before about ruining the flower bed, Sonny. This time I'm taking you in.
2: I would advise you not to touch me. I cannot risk any damage.
0: I'll see about that. Come on outside.
2: I prefer to remain here until I complete my mission.
0: You do, huh? You know what this is?
2: It is a weapon you call a service revolver.
0: That's right. And you'll either march out of here or I'll use it on you.
2: That would be most unfortunate.
0: All right, come on.
3: Officer, let me warn you. He's
0: march.
3: Dangerous.
0: March now. I'll count to three.
3: Officer, please.
0: One. Two.
4: Oh, no.
2: I regret it, but he was actually going to pull the trigger. Only to frighten me. But I cannot risk damage. He might have miscalculated and struck me with a bullet.
4: Ansel, I'm frightened.
2: There is no need for fear. You have only to accept the fact that the Seventh Order is coming to operate the planet for your benefit.
4: Ansel.
3: Helen, there's no use trying to do anything just yet. Now go next door to Mrs. Coleman. Tell her what's happened. I'll talk to George.
4: Oh, but I don't...
3: Please, Helen.
4: Well, all right.
3: Do you really think that you, a single robot, can conquer the Earth and make its people do your bidding?
2: I can.
3: Suppose it were demonstrated to you that you could not, that you could be destroyed.
2: If that were so, I would naturally report that this planet is unfit for development by the Seventh Order.
3: Well, you know they'll have you taken into custody for killing the officer.
2: I cannot permit it.
3: There will be needless slaughter.
2: Unless you can convince your people it is useless to attack me.
3: Mm. Will you let me try?
2: I have no desire to prevent you. Go ahead. I detect that you are going to call the newspapers and the local television station and hold a press conference.
3: Yes.
2: I also detect that you have a plan to overcome me.
3: Oh?
2: I like that.
3: Really?
2: Yes. You see, in order to test this planet for development, I must know whether any of you are truly dangerous to us. You are a superior type of man, Professor. I welcome any plan to conquer me that you care to attempt.
3: Okay, George. At least we know where we stand. I'll phone the newspapers.
5: Quiet! Quiet, please! Quiet!
6: Hold it down.
7: Ladies and gentlemen, this is Henry Bennett, broadcasting from a sound truck parked in front of the home of Professor Ansel Tomlin in Brentwood, Illinois. At the moment, Professor Tomlin is seated on his front porch. Next to him is a strange-looking blue robot-type creature, also seated on a chair. At the moment, we don't know if this is a hoax or not, but Professor Tomlin, a highly respected man here at the university, has called a press conference to introduce what is supposedly a creature from another planet. Professor Tomlin is about to speak, and we'll try to catch his words.
8: All right, quietly. Gentlemen, I wish to present to you George of Xanthar. Just a moment. George is a machine. Probably the most dangerous machine ever invented. He is telepathic as well. He can read your thoughts like a book. He knows exactly what each of you is thinking at this very instant.
9: Professor!
8: Yes?
9: Do you expect us to swallow this nonsense?
8: Not without proof, gentlemen.
9: Can George do his stuff for us? Let him tell me what I'm thinking right now.
2: You are thinking about a blonde young woman named Laura, with whom you will attend a show tonight.
6: Come on.
9: Well, he happens to be right, but we've seen mind readers before. Let him do something else.
8: Now, I did not call you gentlemen here for a demonstration of magic. I called you here in the hopes that a good deal of needless bloodshed might be avoided. Less than half an hour ago, I watched this creature completely vaporize a policeman who was trying to arrest him. I expect that the authorities will be here any minute. I hope I can convince you and them that it is futile.
6: Well, I certainly do.
9: Either you're nuts or you think we are. I don't believe this machine killed a cop. If a cop was killed, a human did it, trying to blame it on the machine.
8: Now, gentlemen, I don't know how I can prove it. Perhaps if George will demonstrate his ability to vaporize...
2: Observe the oak tree in the front yard. Now.
8: Now, Do you see?
9: I see, but I don't believe it. Boys, this is some kind of mass hypnotism. Maybe the tree was rigged up in advance.
8: I swear to you
9: that... This Georgiev's anther is all he's cracked up to be. Let's see what he does when I toss a rock at him.
8: Now, don't be a fool.
9: Here goes, George.
8: Stop him.
9: I
8: warned you. I tried to warn you.
10: Okay, everybody stand back. Stand back. Charlie, get that automatic rifle set up.
11: Check, Chief.
10: Professor, I advise you to step away from that hit.
8: Captain, for your own sake, don't try anything.
10: Step away, Professor.
8: Very well, but I warn you.
10: Okay, now don't fire till I'm ready, boy.
11: Right.
10: Now then, George of Watches, we don't know what, who's inside that tin suit, but I'm giving you just 10 seconds to come out of it.
8: Captain, I...
10: Hey, you're one on suspicion of murder. Now come out. All right, boys.
7: Ladies and gentlemen, I'm afraid we'll have to terminate our broadcast. What started out as a good-natured hoax or publicity stunt has turned into a bloody massacre, as the bodies of some 6 policemen on the lawn of Professor Tomlin's home will attest. I don't know exactly what is happening here, but I can say this. George of Xanthar is no hoax. He or it is the spearhead of a race from outer space that's come to conquer the Earth.
3: Have they all gone, Helen?
1: Yes.
3: Where is he?
1: In your library, reading.
3: Are the policemen still outside the house?
1: They're walking up and down. Oh, I hope they don't.
3: Yeah, they have orders not to try to harm him.
1: Ansel?
3: Yes?
1: What are we going to do?
3: I don't know.
1: Oh, listen. He's coming.
2: Professor and Mrs. Tomlin, I have decided to walk through your town to learn more about its buildings and people.
3: And kill a few more humans?
2: Killing humans affords me no pleasure whatsoever. I kill only when damage to myself is possible. I hope that no one will attempt to harm me.
3: George, let me warn you now that this affair has gone beyond the confines of this town.
2: I am well aware of that, Professor. I am aware of a phone call being made this instant by your mayor to the commander of the Illinois State Guard.
3: If you're smart, you'll return to your ship and your planet.
2: My ship is destroyed. I could instruct you to build a new one, of course. But as I have no intention of leaving...
3: Then you will be destroyed.
2: No. I will destroy first.
3: Have you no conscience?
2: A conscience is a fifth order failing. Needless baggage. Good evening.
3: Hello, Professor Tomlin. Yes. Yes, I will.
1: Who was it?
3: The mayor and the chief of police have called a meeting of the citizens of Brentwood at the college gymnasium tonight.
1: Ansel, you're not going.
3: I must.
1: But no,
3: Helen, there's much more at stake here than my life or yours. Civilization itself depends upon our standing up to this machine. I'm going to the meeting.
12: I call this meeting to order. As you know, there is loose in our city a being with one purpose, to prepare it for conquest by similar beings. I think Professor Tomlin can tell us most about this being.
8: Well, if we could determine the source of George's power, he might be overcome. He is obviously vulnerable to force, such as a speeding bullet if it hit the right spot. However, he has the ability to read intent long before the commission of an act. He is probably listening to me now, even though he may be far away.
10: Mr. Mayor, why not track him down and all attack at once? Some of us would probably die, but he couldn't strike us all dead at once.
8: Gentlemen, this humanoid is able to keep track of several hundred things simultaneously. As a matter of fact...
2: Gentlemen... You are working yourselves up needlessly. You simply do not appreciate what it would mean to dedicate yourselves to the fulfillment of the seventh order destiny. your lives will be made most pleasant and happy by us.
10: Yeah? Why did you kill six cops?
9: If you're so powerful, bring them back to life.
10: How do you want to be buried?

0: And eyewitnesses report that in the end, when all were gone, George of Xanthar stood alone on the platform of the gymnasium. There was no movement except the twitching of the dead and those trampled by the crowd. Among the survivors was Professor Ansel Tomlin, who originally...
1: Well, that's that.
2: What next?
1: I don't know, Helen. I don't know.
2: Oh, well, what's that? It
1: sounds like an air raid alert.
2: That's peculiar. Yeah. They didn't announce it.
1: Turn on the radio. Hurry. Yeah.
0: We interrupt to bring you a special message. All residents of Redwood are advised to go to their basements or convenient bomb shelters. The governor has announced that units of the National Guard have managed to corner the robot, George of Xanthar, in the town square.
2: Oh.
0: Tanks and mortars will be used in an attempt to destroy the creature. Again, go to your nearest bomb shelter.
2: Oh, did you hear that?
1: They'll never be able to destroy him.
2: Well, where are you going?
1: Up to the roof.
2: The roof?
1: I can see the square from there.
2: Well, I'm coming with you.
1: Just as you like.

0: vaporizing every tank and gun they bring up.
1: Oh, Ansel, let's get away from here. Oh, what's that?
0: Those are Army jets. We'll see how effective he is now. Lord, a whole squadron up in smoke. It's no use. Can't you see? It's no use.
1: Ansel, come inside, please.
0: Very well.
1: Oh, if only there was something we could do to tell
0: him. Not as long as he can read our every conscious thought before we can act.
1: What is it?
0: Our every conscious thought. Our thought. I wonder if...
1: What is
2: nothing.
1: It, Ansel?
2: Nothing, Helen.

0: and the army reports that the countryside around Brentwood is deathly still. The blue humanoid, George of Xanthar, is still standing in the middle of the town square, where he's been standing for 3 days now. We'll keep you informed of developments. The military urges everyone to keep calm and go about your business as usual. There is no danger to anyone who is not attacking the humanoid.
1: No danger. What's to keep more of them from landing? Ansel, are you going to sit there with your head in your hands forever?
2: Mm.
1: Well, come have some dinner.
2: Mm.
1: Ansel?
2: Mm. Yeah, it might work.
1: Where are you going?
3: Washington.
1: What?
3: I'm going to Washington. Would you be good enough to pack my overnight bag? I can catch a plane out of Chicago in about 2 hours.
1: But why? Well, what for?
3: I'm going to talk to the Pentagon.
1: What'll you tell them?
3: I'm going to tell them to surrender to George of Xanthar.
0: Our microphones are here at the edge of the town square in Brentwood, Illinois today, ladies and gentlemen, to witness the most unusual spectacle of modern history. A discussion of terms whereby the United States of America may surrender to the humanoid George of Xanthar. For the occasion, an honor guard of 22 servicemen from all branches and all parts of the country has been chosen. In just a moment, the honor guard will accompany General of the Armies Walter Pitt, who will discuss the surrender. The honor guard is advancing to the edge of the square. The robot is standing there now, carefully eyeing the soldiers. Every ounce of his concentration seems to be going into it. Actually, we're told his telepathic circuits are probing their minds for some hint of danger, a thought, a flicker of an eyelash may be sufficient for him to vaporize all of them. General Pitt is about to speak.
4: George of Xanthar.
5: I hear you, General.
4: I have been instructed to consult with you about your intentions toward our country and the world in general, with a view to reaching some sort of agreement with you and others of your kind, who you say will invade the Earth.
6: May I approach?
5: One moment. I perceive no intent to harm me. There is one man among your soldiers, however, who has an illogical thought. Will the soldier who is thinking the thought, 11 o'clock, step closer?
4: Do as he says.
5: Does 11 o'clock mean anything to you, soldier?
6: No, sir. It's running through my mind, but it don't mean a thing to me.
5: My examination of your thoughts tells me you speak the truth. Very well. We will proceed with the talk.
0: Ladies and gentlemen, it's a tense moment. The general and the humanoid are discussing terms. The soldier who was questioned about the thought, 11 o'clock, has stepped back into the ranks and is holding his rifle at attention like the others. I perceive it's now 10:59 a.m. If there is any significance to the thought about which the soldier was questioned, we'll know in 1 minute.
5: We of Xanthar, gentlemen, would not want to improve a planet which could not be educated and would continually oppose our program. Therefore, I am glad to see your willingness to discuss. After my message goes out, there will be a landing party on Earth within a few days. While waiting for the party, however, there are certain preparations.
4: Just list them for us.
5: Your government will naturally have to turn over complete authority to us. Afterward, we will utilize your press and radio to disseminate our instructions to your people. Simultaneously, in other nations, the same procedure will be carried out by our rep.
0: Ladies and gentlemen, it's happened at exactly 11 a.m. 10 soldiers in the honor guard instantaneously fired their weapons into George of Xanthar. Apparently, explosive bullets have blown him to smithereens. The remains are lying scattered all over the square. People are pouring in, kissing each other, shouting.

0: Anne.
1: Anselm, you're home. Yeah. Oh, you've heard the news. Isn't it wonderful?
0: Wonderful. Really wonderful. I'm sorry I couldn't come home sooner. It would have spoiled my whole plan if I'd gotten within telepathic range.
1: Your plan?
0: Yes.
1: But what? How?
0: Just a matter of simple psychology. Those men in the honor guard.
1: What about them? Did you know any of them?
0: Not exactly, but I did have the job of hypnotizing 10 of them.
1: Hypnotized?
0: That's right. You see, each of those men was hypnotized. And while he was under, we planted a post-hypnotic suggestion, namely, to fire at George of Xanthar when a soldier named Charlie started to cough. Charlie was told to cough at 11 o'clock. Before we released them from hypnosis, we told them to erase everything from their conscious memories. I was staking everything in the hope that George could only tune in on the conscious mind, not the subconscious, and it worked. Yeah, there was nothing to be reached by George's prying mind, so we never knew what was going to happen. At 11 o'clock, the soldier named Charlie coughed. The men raised their guns and fired. And that was the end of George of Xantha. Now, if you don't mind, I've got some exam papers to mark.
2: On a planet many millions of miles away, a red light, one of many on a giant control board, suddenly winked out. A blue humanoid made an entry in a large book, System 29578. Planet 3, inhabited. Too dangerous for any kind of development. 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Tonight, by transcription, X-1 has brought you The Seventh Order, a story from the pages of Galaxy, written by Jerry Sowell and adapted for radio by George Lefferts. Featured in the cast were James Monks, Nelson Olmsted, Kate Wilkinson, James Rafferty, Dick Hamilton, Rhys Taylor, Jim Stevens, Robert Hastings, Wayne Chappelle. The commentator was W.W. Chaplin, your announcer Fred Collins. X-1 was directed by Daniel Sutter and is an NBC Radio Network production. 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
4: And if you're not very careful, maybe you can stay. It's happened to some of our nicest people, and believe me, they've never regretted it. As they always say, it's a place to rest your bones. Remember, ours is the only community that has no taxes, no housing problems, no inflation, and no politicians. Of course, it might seem a little dead to you, but that's the idea, isn't it? Suppose we get down to brass tacks. And I do mean the ones that go around the edge of a coffin. Huh? So don't sneer. I've heard better jokes myself. But remember, he who laughs last, laughs best. And brother, when we in the inner sanctum laugh, we're laughing last. Meet Laura. A nice girl in her 30s who had an uncle and worried about it.
5: It was a pleasant life at Green Tower. It was pleasant being mistress of the huge, time-worn house and the fertile acres that surrounded it and the money that came in regularly. Always. It was pleasant being married to Tony, who was very handsome and very gay and who, they said, had married me for my money. Well, perhaps he had, but he was fond of me anyway. I'm sure he was, even though he was younger than I. But only a very little younger. It was a pleasant life. Until Uncle Edward came home. Tony had gone out to the village, I think, to pick up something or other. I was alone. Tony, the door is open, darling. You know I never lock it. Do you have a nice time buying things, Tony?
6: And who, my dear Laura, is Tony?
5: Oh, Uncle Edward.
6: Yes, but I haven't returned from the grave, my sweet.
5: I didn't think you had. Hello, Uncle.
6: That welcome could very easily be warmer and still not be overwhelming. I've been away a long time, and for a change, Green Tower seems attractive.
5: Does it?
6: Which is rather a pity.
5: What do you mean?
6: Selling it.
5: You're not going to sell Green Tower.
6: Oh, yes. Yes, I need the money.
5: Uncle, you can't sell Green Towers.
6: Well, it's mine. Of course I can sell it.
5: But...
6: And who is this Tony?
5: Tony is my husband.
6: Oh, really? Well, my congratulations. And I take it he thinks you own Green Towers.
5: Yes.
6: And thinks you have money as well.
5: Yes. Uncle, I...
6: Shh. I thought I saw someone in the garden.
5: Uncle, please.
6: Be still. It's so infernally dark out there, I can't see. Might be some burglar fellow.
5: He was standing with his back to the room, peering out into the garden. Uncle Edward, who had been away a long time and who had come back at last to shadow my life. He was not a very big man, my uncle. And when I came close to him, I realized that he was barely as tall as I. Uncle...
6: Can't make out a thing. Those blasted shadows.
5: He was looking out into the garden for an imaginary burglar, while I stood behind him with the old French paper knife my mother had left me. I tried again. Uncle, please.
6: Now, it's no use, my dear. No use. Go away and stop bothering me.
5: He didn't even turn around when he said that to me, which made it quite easy when I... Oh! The knife went in smoothly.
6: Oh.
5: It kept on going into his back until I thought it would never stop. But the handle broke. Uncle Edward's body stiffened for a moment and leaned back intolerably against the knife. He groaned.
6: Lord.
5: And he fell. After a moment, I bent over him. He was very silent. As silent as the dark garden. As silent as death. My uncle had come home more than he knew. He wasn't very heavy. And he didn't bleed at all, which was nice. As I dragged him through the French doors into the softness and darkness of the garden. I hurried, because Tony would be coming home. The ground would be softest, I knew, under the rosebuds that I loved so. It was there that I dug a grave for Uncle. And it was there that I buried him. Under the lovely roses that would bloom again and again, not knowing or caring who lay beneath them. There was the sound of our car pulling up at the front door, but I was finished. Uncle was under the roses with a paper knife still in his back. And I was in the drawing room at the piano when my darling came in.
7: Oh, my love.
5: Oh, Tony, my dear. Mm.
7: Anything exciting happened while I was away?
5: No, Tony. No. Nothing ever happens here. Nothing. Oh, it's pleasant having breakfast in the garden, isn't it, Tony?
7: Mm-hmm. Except for
6: Look.
8: Hmm? Oh, dear. Mr. Stokes.
6: Mm-hmm. Or windbag.
8: Hmm. Well, he's a very nice old gentleman, but he does talk a lot and...
9: Ah, good morning, good morning, good morning. My, what a lovely sight you two make. Charming.
8: Thank you, Mr. Stokes.
9: Well, Laura, your roses are almost as lovely as you are.
8: Ah, they're much lovelier, you know that.
9: And where is your Uncle Edward this fine morning?
8: My Uncle Edward...
6: Well, Laura, you upset your coffee.
8: Oh, yes, I did, didn't I? That was very careless of me. Well, Mr. Stokes, I suppose Uncle Edward is still abroad.
9: Oh, my dear, my dear, I saw him last night here.
8: Here?
9: Well, on his way here, at any rate. I was driving. It was quite late. I saw him coming down the road.
8: Oh, it wasn't Uncle Edward.
9: No? No, well, is that funny? Well, I thought I could have recognized him anywhere.
8: It wasn't Uncle Edward.
9: Well, yes, of course. You know better than I, of course. Well, I must be getting old, eh? Well, that reminds me. Mrs. Stokes will have my head if I don't hurry back home. Goodbye, goodbye, goodbye.
8: Goodbye.
6: Who's Uncle Edward, Laura?
8: My uncle.
6: Well, I could have guessed that.
8: Oh, yes, of course. I mean my mother's brother.
6: A poor relative?
8: Why do you ask that?
6: Well, you seem so upset when Stokes mentioned his name.
8: Oh, well, he is a bit. He sponges.
6: I wouldn't have liked him.
8: No, I don't think you would. So, isn't it lucky it wasn't Uncle Edward?

0: Father. That you, Tony?
1: Yeah, I'm going down the road to the Carters. You want to come along?
2: No, dear. I better go through this mail.
1: Ah, good old mail. Lots of checks come in, huh?
2: Lots of them, darling.
1: Say, Laura.
0: Yes?
1: Well, why aren't you using your paper knife?
0: My paper...
2: Oh, it needed cleaning, and I sent it away to have it cleaned.
1: Oh, it was a pretty thing. Glad you haven't lost it. But I thought I noticed it around last night.
2: No, I sent it away a few days ago, when I went into town.
1: Uh-huh. Well, I'll see you later. Bye.
0: Bye, until later.
2: And please, Tony, please forget about my paper knife. Please, Tony, forget about it.
0: Hello.
3: Hello. You'd be the niece, huh?
0: The niece?
3: Mind if I come in?
0: Well, no, not at all.
3: Very nice. Very nice.
0: We like it.
3: Yes, you do. Now, where's Ed Cheney?
0: Ed Cheney?
3: You can tell him his old pal Thrale is here and waiting.
0: Oh, well, I'm afraid you've made a mistake.
3: What kind of mistake?
0: There's no Mr. Cheney here.
3: Okay, my girl, this is Green Towers, isn't
0: yes?
3: it? You're Laura?
0: Yes.
3: And tell your Uncle Ed I'm here and waiting.
0: Well, he isn't here.
3: He got here sometime yesterday. Asked me to come here today. But I'm here.
0: I'm terribly sorry, but he's away. He's abroad. He is not here.
3: Oh. He owes me some money.
0: Oh, he does.
3: Yes, 5,000.
0: I see.
3: I don't care whether I see him or not. All I care about is the money.
0: But
3: I wait for him.
0: Well, you
3: told me he was coming here yesterday. Today he hasn't come. All right, I'll wait.
0: Oh, well, it might be very awkward. Suppose...
3: Yes?
0: Suppose I gave you the money.
3: Yeah, that would be all right.
0: Then you would go away? You wouldn't wait for Uncle Edward?
3: I'd go away.
0: All right, I think I may have it here. I always keep quite a bit of cash around. Expenses, you know. Yes, I do have it. And here you are, Mr. Thrale.
3: Thanks.
0: Well, you didn't count the money.
3: I trust you.
0: Thank you.
3: You know, I like this part of the country.
0: Do you?
3: Yes. And I've just changed my mind.
0: What about?
3: Going away? I'm getting on in years. Maybe I'll spend the rest of them here.
0: You said you'd go away.
3: I did, didn't I? That was before you gave me the money.
0: Well, you can't live very long on that.
3: There'll be more, won't there, Laura? Well, I'd better be running along. Find myself a nice place to live. Near the village.
0: But Mr.
3: You see, I know your Uncle Edward did come here last night. And he didn't owe me any money. I was trying to get a job from him.
0: Oh.
3: But this way is even better. Au revoir.
0: Oh, no.
3: Gents, it's getting late. I'll be going to my new little gray home in the west, eh? Nighty night.
4: Good night.
3: Old man Thrale will be back, though. Buy all the drinks you can stand. Hey. Didn't see you. Good dark. What you want? I said, what? Don't just stand there looking at... Hey, that knife. What are you doing with that? No! Don't!
5: I can't.
6: Well, you're all here waiting, eh? What's the matter? You brave or something? Oh, you are. Then suppose you crawl out from under that sofa and listen to the tale of Laura, who planted her Uncle Edward under the rose bushes in the garden with her favorite paper knife in his back. A Mr. Thrale tried to blackmail her, but one dark night, Mr. Thrale lost interest in worldly matters, lying down in the street with a knife in his heart. The next morning at Green Towers.
1: Good morning, Laura.
0: Good morning, darling. Got a business already?
1: I'm too hungry to wait. Pull up a chair and go to work.
0: All right, I will.
1: What's the matter, Laura?
0: Nothing.
1: You're a bit pale.
0: I'm all right. Tony, who put those roses on the table?
1: I did. They're blooming. I know how you love them.
0: Thank you, darling.
1: Say, terrible thing in the papers this morning.
0: Oh? What?
1: Man stabbed to death in the village.
0: Really?
1: Mm-hmm. Stranger hereabouts. He was at the village bar, throwing a lot of money around. Walked out. Somebody evidently wanted the rest of his money, so he got a knife stuck into him.
0: Oh, how dreadful. What was his name, Tony?
1: It was a funny name. Hard to remember. Oh, yeah. Yeah, Thrale. Yeah, that's what it was. Laura, what's wrong?
0: Oh, no, nothing, nothing. I do think, though, that those roses have given me a headache. Their odor's so strong.
1: Oh, that's a shame. Well, I'll get rid of them.
0: Oh, will you? Thank you. I'll go and lie down for a while. Maybe my head will feel better.
1: Yeah, you do that.
0: Yes, I may even be able to sleep again.
1: Laura?
0: Yes, sir?
1: Stop wandering about the room.
0: Oh, I'm just a bit restless.
1: Get your paper knife back from the cleaners yet?
0: Paper? Oh, no, no, not yet.
1: It's taken an awful long time, isn't it? Hope they haven't lost it.
0: I hope not. Tony.
1: What?
0: There are no roses in this room, are there?
1: No.
0: Well, then why is the odor of roses so strong?
1: Laura, I'm worried.
0: Why?
1: Because there is no odor of roses in this room.
0: Good night, Tony, darling.
1: Laura, are you sure you don't want me to stay with you at night?
0: No. Run along to your own bedroom.
1: You're not looking well.
0: I'll be all right.
1: Well, yell if you want me. Good night.
0: Good night, Tony. Good night. I'll be all right, if only the roses will go away. A heavy, sweet odor of roses always in my nostrils. The deadly, decaying odor of roses. Oh.

0: goodness sake, I was asleep. And it was nothing.
1: No.
0: Oh, no, I don't hear anything. I'm... The voice is coming from the garden. From the garden, I've got to get out of bed and see. Now, there's nobody in the garden. Nobody at all. There's the plum tree, just as it always is, and the vegetable patch, and the lawn where we play croquet, and there are the rose bushes, too. The rose bushes. And out of the rose bushes, a man is standing up, and it's my uncle!

0: Tony. Tony, what did that doctor say? The consultant, I mean.
1: I don't know. He's stopping by in a little while.
0: He seemed a very strange man.
1: Well, psychiatrist, often. I mean...
0: I knew he was a psychiatrist, darling. Tony, do you think
1: of course not.

0: couldn't see. The odor of roses was so terribly strong. I thought, all right, perhaps if I got out of bed and lay down on the floor where the fresh air and the air conditioning machine were strong, perhaps there I'd be more comfortable. But and for a moment I thought it was funny as I crawled about a bit on the floor on my hands and knees until I found the place where the fresh air was supposed to come from. Then I began to laugh. And I laughed and I laughed. That night I waited till he slept. And I went downstairs into the cellar. And straight to the air conditioning machine which kept the house so fresh. And there, in front of the blower which drove the air through the pipes into my bedroom, I found a little bottle. It was a lovely little bottle, with a crest on its little fat belly, and the words, "Attar of Roses," on it. The bottle, you see, was open. And then I knew that I wasn't mad. And I also knew that the time had come for me to find my paper knife again.
1: I'm awake, Tony.
2: Ah, brought you your breakfast.
1: Thank you, darling. Put it down. I won't eat it just yet.
2: All right. Hey, you had a good night?
1: I had a wonderful night. Tony, I think I'm going to be well again.
2: Good.
1: Help me out of bed, darling, will you?
2: Sure, all right.
1: Just put your arms around me.
2: All right.
1: There, all right. I'm up. Oh, don't be in such a hurry to take your arms away, darling. Hold me close.
2: Oh, Laura. You...
1: Darling, I forgot to tell you.
2: What?
1: My paper knife came back.
2: It what?
1: Yes, I have it now in my hand. The hand that's behind your back, Tony.
2: Laura.
1: Yes, Tony, here is my paper knife. You can take your arms away from me now, Tony. It was quicker with Uncle Edward, but I think you'll die anyway, Tony.
2: Yes. Good doctor. Maybe there's a chance. Maybe.
1: Oh, no, doctor.
2: Why?
1: I found the bottle of perfume you placed in the air conditioner that you were using to drive me mad.
2: Bad. Bad luck.
1: Very bad luck, darling. You saw me kill Uncle Edward, didn't you? You were the one in the garden, weren't you?
2: Yes, saw you.
1: And then when Thrale came, you knew about him and you killed him, didn't you?
2: Of course. Couldn't afford to have you give him money. Money. It was going to be mine.
1: Oh, Tony, didn't you know it was yours anyway? Everything I had was yours. Why did you have to torture me and try to drive me crazy?
2: You would have cracked it. And the money would have gone to... Yes. Uncle Ed. I played it safe.
1: But you didn't, Tony, did you? Play it safe. Because now you're dying. And when you're dead, I'm going to bury you with Uncle Edward. Right in the garden under the rose bushes. I've already told everyone that you're going away, and you are. But not very far. Although it's far enough, isn't it, Tony?
3: You've won.
1: Thank you, darling.
3: And you've lost. Listen. Know what that is? It's an ambulance. For you.
1: Why?
3: You're mad.
2: Yesterday, two doctors signed certificates of lunacy. I authorized.
1: I am not insane. I can prove it. The odor of roses was a fake. I can show them the perfume. I can explain it to them.
3: But how will you explain me or Uncle Edward?
1: I...
3: That's it, Laura. How will you explain her?
1: Tony!

If I prove I'm sane, they'll hang me. And I don't want to be hanged. If I say nothing, they'll think I'm insane and they'll send me to the asylum, and I don't want to go to the asylum. And they won't go away! They...

Poor Laura. It was a handy girl with a paper knife, but who didn't do so well with her spring planting. Oh, and while I amble down to Green Towers to find out whether Laura's spending the winter in a padded cell or at the morgue, let me give you a bit of earnest advice. Never plant your uncle in the rose bushes if you're allergic to pollen. You might get a bad case of sleigh fever.

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No. No, stay where you are. Do not break the stillness of this moment. For this is a time of mystery. A time when imagination is free and moves forward swiftly, silently. This is The Haunting Hour.

0: Assignment Death.
1: I'm Dick Ryan. Maybe you've read some of my stories in a certain National Picture magazine. Well, here's a scoop that never got in. One editor and two vice presidents fainted at the thought. Like I told my boss, horror doesn't always come wrapped up in a haunted house with the wind howling outside. Sometimes it walks along behind you, breathes down your neck, and whispers something about a slug of lead in your back. And the few gray hairs that staff photographer Ellen Maitland and I got out of it didn't come from lack of vitamins. It was late afternoon when Ellen and another photographer, Larry Nelson, came into my office. I remember that I was busy at the time.
2: Dick, will you please stop typing and listen to me?
1: Another time, Ellen. I've got to get this story out.
2: Dick, you've got to help me get a picture of Mike Velvetto, the gangster.
1: Are you crazy? Is she kidding me, Larry?
3: Well, it's this way, Dick. Boss wants a feature story on what's happened to all the old public enemies. He's got photos of every last one of them except Velvet.
2: Can't you see what a feather would be in my cap, Dick?
3: There isn't a newspaper Morgantown has anything on him.
1: Of course not, Larry. Pictures of Velvet don't land in the morgue. It's the people who take them. This baby is no retired gangster.
3: See, Ellen? Told you Dick was a friend of his.
1: No, not exactly. I dug up some stuff in one of his rackets and handed it over to the DA's office.
2: But Larry said Mike Velvetto likes you. How come?
1: Well, he wriggled out of the charges easy enough. He thought it was a big joke and told everybody he admired my spirit.
3: And he called Dick to his headquarters and offered him a job as one of his boys.
2: That's the funniest thing I ever heard. What a strange man.
1: You can't help liking Velvet. That's the danger. But he's poisoned just the same.
2: Well, Dick, I'm going to get his picture whether you help me or not.
1: Well, if that's the way you feel, Ellen, I guess I'll have to go along. You'll do it my way?
2: Of course. Oh, I knew you'd help me, Dick. You're wonderful.
1: Wait and see. If we leave now, we'll be there just after dark. Get your camera, Ellen, and don't bring something too conspicuous.
2: I won't. We'll go just as soon as I come back, huh?
3: I'm coming along, Dick. If you think this is dangerous...
1: There's one way it might be done, Larry. You'll have to help me with my plan. It'll be dangerous enough if we succeed. If we fail, it'll be just plain murder. Button your coats, boys and girls. This is it.
2: This old garage, Dick? Mike Velvetto can't be very successful.
1: You're going to get the surprise of your life in through this door. Straight ahead.
3: I don't like the way those mechanics look at us, Dick.
1: Pay him no mind, pal. It's the camera Ellen's carrying that's got him stumped. You know, Velvet lives in the penthouse on top of this building, but he has his office back there.
2: Would you look at that character lounging by the door?
3: Where, oh, where have I seen that tight-fitting coat, that pull-down hat?
1: That is Rosie. If you think that bulge in his pocket is a harmonica, think again.
2: I don't like this place.
1: You just take your picture and keep your temper, baby. Hiya, Rosie. Velvet in? It's all right, kid. Relax.
4: Thanks, loudmouth. I'm the nervous type. That a camera?
1: Guessed it the first time, Rosie. Tell Velvet Dick Ryan's here with a couple of friends.
4: Why not? Tell a dame them things smash easy.
1: He warned Velvet by pushing that buzzer. The door opens electrically.
2: I don't think I like Rosie.
3: I don't think Rosie likes you. For Pete's sake, Ellen, be polite and keep your temper.
2: You two must think I'm redheaded. I'm sorry, that's the second time.
4: The chief says okay. Let the dame come first.
1: Go ahead, Ellen. I think Rosie wants to frisk us. We're clean as a whistle.
5: Please, Rosie. Those are my friends.
1: I'm sorry, kid. You can frisk us some other time. Hello there, Velvet.
5: Delighted to see you again, Dick, my friend.
1: I'd like you to meet a couple of colleagues. Ellen Maitland and Larry Nelson.
2: How do you do?
1: We were going by. We thought we'd drop in.
5: But of course. Perhaps a little drink of something?
2: No, thanks.
5: No? I see you like my office, Miss Maitland.
2: Why, I'm speechless, Mr. Velvetto. It's beautiful. I never dreamed...
5: That's such a rough exterior. I know. Deception is my business.
2: Oh, but these pictures. They're the real thing, not reproductions. Look, Larry.
3: Yes, I noticed the minute I came in. Mr. Velvetto must be something of a collector.
5: In a modest way. Oh, I see you've noticed that daub in back of my desk, Mr. Nelson. Hideous, isn't it? A fine example of non-objective art.
3: Well, personally, I don't go for lines, planes, colors all thrown together without any meaning.
5: But that picture has a special meaning for my associates. You see, Mr. Nelson, it fronts a wall safe, which very often contains large sums of money. That they appreciate. But I talk of myself while Miss Maitland is anxious to take my picture.
2: Oh!
1: Well, you guessed it, Velvet. I know how you feel, but she insisted. And then your reputation for never refusing a beautiful woman.
5: Oh, well, you know me, Dick. Well, I shall sit here behind my desk and look like a successful merchant. Please, Rosie. We should have explained to him that Miss Maitland was reaching in her pocket for a flashbulb.
1: Oh, I had forgotten that Rosie was still with us.
5: That is one of his virtues. So unobtrusive.
1: The nervous type is always dangerous, though, don't you think, Velvet? I'll just sit here out of the way until Ellen's set.
5: I see our charming friend is ready. Well, I shall continue to talk so that we shall have a more informal study.
2: Okay.
5: Well, over so soon?
2: I'm sorry if the flashbulb blinded you. One shot Ellen, they call me.
5: A lovely camera. May I see it?
2: Well, you see, Mr. Velvetto,
4: I don't...
2: You
4: heard him, sister.
1: Don't be afraid, Ellen. Velvet hates violence.
5: You're afraid I'll smash your camera?
2: What?
5: No, nothing of the sort. I'm curious to see if it came out well. We'll open the bag.
2: Oh, please. Oh, now you've ruined the negative.
5: Oh, you mean the light? Oh, I'm dreadfully sorry, Miss Maitland. I simply don't have any understanding of these things. If I've spoiled it, I must pay you.
2: But you did it on purpose. You let me take it and then
1: Temper, baby.
5: I don't blame her in the least. Here, Miss Maitland, I must pay. I insist.
2: Oh, no, thank you.
1: You might as well take it, Ellen. You'll hurt his feelings. Well, we'll be running along. Nice to have seen you, Velvet.
2: Goodbye.
4: I'll see him out, Chief.
5: No hard feelings, I hope. You must drop in again. I'll not be so clumsy next time you take my picture, Miss Maitland.
1: Yes, I bet he won't. Well, thank you, Rosie. Give my love to the wife and kids.
4: Velvet's soft, Ryan. I ain't. Keep your nose clean, loudmouth.
1: Excellent advice, Rosie. You needn't see us at the street. Come on, Ellen.
3: I'm looking forward to that street, don't mind saying. How about you, Ellen?
6: I'm furious with the both of you. I'll never speak to either of you again, letting me make a fool of myself like that.
3: Good Lord, Ellen. You didn't actually think he'd let you shoot him without a squawk.
1: Now hold that until we get out. Okay, ladies before gents. Oh, did you get it, Larry?
3: Nearly passed out when Rosie started to frisk you. If he'd found that candid camera under my coat...
6: You mean you had a midget concealed that you got...
3: Of course, Ellen, of course. How else? I watched you, synchronized it with your flash. You held his attention. I got the picture.
2: Well, just because we came back to the office doesn't mean you have to work, Dick Ryan.
1: Now, there's nothing we can do until Larry gets that developed and tries an enlargement.
2: But he's had enough time. If he'd come back here with us...
1: Now, look, Ellen, his apartment darkroom is the safest place for that negative. This has got to be a secret for a while, remember?
2: Well, that's all right with me. And I'm still mad, Dick. Why in the world didn't you tell me?
1: Because it wouldn't have been as convincing. No act in the world could have had that ring of sincerity, Ellen. Wow, talk about registering disappointment and rage.
2: Let's change the subject. What if you didn't fool him?
1: Then the three of us had better pack our... Oh, good, there must be Larry now. Hello.
7: Hi, Dick. Tell Ellen she's got her picture. Couldn't have been better.
1: Good and clear? What about enlarging?
7: Every detail. That's what I wanted. I'm going back in my dark room now and really blow it up. If you want to come over... Wait a minute.
1: What's the matter?
7: Thought I heard someone come in. No, Rosie. Don't, please.
1: Larry. Larry, all right.
2: Dick, is something wrong?
1: Yeah. Come on, we've got to get to Larry quick. Oh. It's backfired, Ellen. We didn't fool anybody but ourselves.
8: Look, Ryan, I'm only a copper, not a mind reader. If Velvet's behind this, like you say, you've seen the last of your friend.
1: There's no question who did it, Lieutenant, but if Larry's still alive, we've got to get to him.
8: If he was alive when he went out of here, he ain't now. I know that mob. We'll probably find him at the bottom of the river in a few days.
1: You got here before we did. Wasn't there
8: you
1: any...
8: You saw everything we did. One bloody print on the floor near the phone. From what you say, this gorilla probably sliced him with his gun butt and then went after that picture.
1: And Larry came too, and... You suppose they took him to question him?
8: Why not? You say the three of you were in on it. Only it was a revolver shot that made the neighbors call us. Sounds like curtains to me.
1: I didn't hear any shot over the phone.
8: Because that punk pulled the wires out. Here comes your young lady.
6: Oh, Dick. Dick, it's awful. It looks as though a cyclone hit Larry's dark room.
1: Yeah, I know. Rosie sure messed it up. No sign of the picture, of course.
6: No. Dick, if you don't mind, I'd rather not stay here any longer.
1: Yeah, I know how you feel. Let's go. Thanks for letting us look around, Lieutenant. Mm-hmm. We'll be at the office tomorrow if you want us.
8: Well, if I got your story straight, it might be smart for you and the young lady to Kind of keep out of sight for a while.
1: Yes, you can depend on that. I know how Rosie works.
8: We'll pull him in. Give him a going over. Of course, your story isn't exactly proof, but it might give Velvet ideas.
1: Such as shutting us up. Oh. Well, pleasant dreams, Lieutenant. Come on, Ellen.
2: Oh, Dick, I feel sick. About Larry, I mean.
1: Yeah, me too. Let's walk down. It's only one flight.
2: All right.
1: You know, they could have carried Larry down the fire escape and back.
2: Dick, do you really think he's still alive?
1: I wish to heaven I'd... Oh, for Pete's sake, why kid myself? No, I don't.
2: And you think we're in terrible danger, don't you?
1: Now, don't let the lieutenant scare you, baby. If Velvet's got the negative back now, I don't
2: but
1: see
2: But we
1: why...
2: were in on it just as much as Larry.
1: That doesn't seem fair. He should take the rap, does it?
2: Certainly doesn't.
1: Well, let's grab a cab. I'll take you home. There's one right there at the corner.
9: Back into the hall, Ellen, quick. Press back against the wall.
1: Okay. It was that cab. The shots came from that cab.
2: Dick, what can we do?
1: We're all right now, Ellen. We're all right now.
2: We're being hunted, Dick. Velvet's after us. What about tomorrow?
1: Just keep your fingers crossed and pray the guy was wrong who said tomorrow never.

0: Dick Ryan back again, sadder and wiser, and no wonder. I'd helped Ellen Maitland get her picture of Mike Velvetto, the gangster, all right. We let Ellen go through the motions while Larry Nelson actually did the job with a candid camera hidden under his coat. He called us later from his apartment to tell us it was a perfect shot, and a moment later I heard the fear in his voice as Rosie slugged him. One look at his wrecked darkroom and the spot of blood near his telephone, and we didn't need the police to tell us the negative was gone and Larry would probably be found in the river the next day. And it didn't take pot shots from a passing taxi to let us know Ellen and I were next on Velvet's list. You have to live the nightmare of being on the wrong end of a manhunt to feel the horror of it. You don't feel like going home to bed. You get a craving for lights, bright lights, and for people. Lots of people. That's why Ellen and I picked a well-lighted eating joint for a snack before I took her home.
1: Let's sit at the counter, Dick, near the door.
0: Okay. Well, let's take a peek at the menu.
1: Oh.
0: What's the matter with you, Ellen?
1: Look in that mirror. The reflection of that man back there. Dick, he's one of those men from Velvet's garage.
0: Well, you're crazy, Ellen. He didn't follow
1: us. Oh, let's get out of here, Dick. I'm scared.
0: All right. Straight for the door and don't look back.
1: I don't have to. He got up when we did.
0: Never mind that. We'll lose him in the crowd. Come on.
1: Don't walk so fast, Dick. I can't keep up with you.
0: We may have imagined that man was following us, Ellen. At the same time, I don't like getting out of the crowd.
1: We turn left here, Dick.
0: Oh, you would live on one of these quiet side streets. Way down the end, I suppose.
1: That's right. The end house on the other side of the street.
0: All right, come on. Let's cross. The light's with us.
1: Look out, Dick. There's a car coming right through that red light.
0: Don't stop, Ellen. Keep going. Come on, run.
1: Oh.
0: How do you like that? He missed us by 2 feet.
1: Crazy drunken driver.
0: Drunk nothing. That car was parked at the intersection waiting for you to come home. Our pal Velvet sure means business.
1: Dick, I don't want to go home. I won't. Velvet knows where I live. The car waiting to run us over proves it. Maybe somebody's waiting in my apartment in the dark.
0: You've got to snap out of this, Ellen.
1: Well, let's try to get back to the office. We'll sit up the rest of the night. Please, Dick. I'll feel better when it's daylight.
0: That's what I thought, but daylight didn't help. In fact, we felt even more out in the open. That's the terror of being hunted. It grows like some clinging, choking weed. We set out for breakfast, and neither of us left the editorial offices until I ducked out for a shave about noon. But when the barber lifted the razor and I got the shakes, I knew that that was the breaking point.
1: I'm so glad you came back, Dick. I don't think I can stand this any longer. I jump when anyone speaks. I watch strangers...
0: You don't have to tell me, Ellen. I know. I've decided to have it out with Velvet. I'd rather look down Rosie's automatic than sit around waiting for it.
1: What are we going to do?
0: I'm going to Velvet, lay my cards on the table, and try to talk him out of it.
1: Well, I'm going with you, and don't you try to stop me.
0: As far as the drugstore across from his place, Ellen. You wait there, keep in the open with people around you. If I don't show up in half an hour, then the police will really have something to work on.
2: But, my dear Dick, I already know your whole story. The police paid me a little visit this morning. In fact, Rosie here was just released.
3: And who's saying to the coppers, Chief? This loudmouth. Give me 10 minutes with him, Velvet.
2: Now, Rosie, Mr. Ryan is a friend of mine, aren't you, Dick?
0: Now, look, Velvet, I was a fool to trick you, a slobbering idiot, I admit it. But I came here of my own free will.
2: Please, not so excited, my friend. I'd forgive you, except for the little matter of the police.
0: If Larry's still alive, Velvet, it's not too late. Maybe you can square yourself, but if you've killed
2: your
0: him...
2: Larry is still alive. You can depend on it.
0: Well, then, for heaven's sakes, call off your thugs and forget it ever happened.
2: Still, Dick, I do not like having this picture of me floating around.
0: What? You mean Larry got away with it? You haven't got him?
3: Listen, loudmouth, we ain't got nobody.
2: Ungrammatic, but true.
0: Well, that makes it different. In that case, I'm telling you, Velvet, lay off me. Ellen Maitland is waiting for me nearby. If I'm not back, she'll buzz the cops again.
2: The nice young lady with the camera? Where is she?
0: You think I'm crazy enough to tell you?
2: I think you're crazy not to. But it doesn't matter. Since the police, one of my boys has been tailing you. He'll know.
0: If anything happens to that
2: you're
0: girl...
2: You're a bigger fool than I thought, Ryan. As my guest, you're perfectly safe. But to leave this girl outside...
0: I don't know why you're lying, Velvet. But don't tell me that you can't control your trigger man.
2: This man's a fool, Rosie. Let me have your gun. And find that stool pigeon who was here last night. You know the one I mean.
3: Sniffy? The little junkie?
2: Yeah, that one. I've a job for him.
3: Save some of the loudmouth for me, boss.
0: Well, Velvet, I didn't know you went in for handling a rod.
2: I'll admit it is distasteful. But you're so stupid, Dick. Come, I must lock you up. A few hours thinking will do you good. Now it's my turn to play the tricks.
0: I really sweated out that afternoon. Hours went by and no Ellen. For a minute, when I heard Larry had gotten away, I thought we had the upper hand. But by evening, I was fit to be tied. First, I heard the key in the lock.
3: You, loudmouth. Come on.
0: If anything's happened to Ellen, Rosie, I'll get you in velvet if it's the last thing I do.
3: I'm frightened. Why should we hurt the dame?
0: You had a couple of good tries at it last night.
3: Bright boy. Come on, get in the elevator.
0: Elevator? You mean that...
3: You've seen him before. Get in. We're going down to Velvet's office behind a garage.
0: Is Ellen there?
3: You'll see. Hold out your hands.
0: Handcuffs. All the modern equipment, huh, kid? Self-service elevator to the private office. Handcuffs. You got a gas chamber down there?
3: Shut up. Hold your hands still. Maybe you're one of Velvet's favorite characters. You ain't mine.
0: I'm not impressed with Velvet's hospitality, Rosie. I must have been locked up there hours. What time is it?
3: 9. All right, no tricks now.
0: Ellen!
1: Dick!
0: They found you? You all right?
1: Of course I am, Dick. But I've been worried sick about you. They told me if I didn't come with them...
0: Yeah, I know, honey, I know. It's one of Velvet's bright ideas.
1: But you're handcuffed. Dick, have they hurt you?
3: Break it up, love buds. Nobody ain't been hurt yet. Sit down here, loudmouth. You there, sister.
0: Well, this sort of looks like it, Ellen. Now you see how handy it is to have a garage outside your office. I wonder if they can spare the gas to take us for a ride.
3: Button the lip, right, boy. I don't like that kind of talk.
1: Velvet had me locked up for a long time, and then he asked me to do the strangest thing, Dick. He told me...
3: Look, sister, this is Velvet's party. He'll do the talking.
1: Maybe that's him now.
3: Sit quiet, both of you. I get paid for opening doors. It's okay, Chief.
4: Hold it, Rosie. Don't move. Be a pleasure to shoot you. Step back now.
0: Larry Nelson. They didn't kill you.
1: Larry, are we glad to see you?
0: For heaven's sakes, boy, you all right?
4: Sure, fine. Keep your hand away from that pocket, Rosie.
1: Oh, you just come in time, Larry. How'd you get away from them last night?
0: No questions now, Ellen. Look, Larry, I don't know what's up, but we gotta move fast. Velvet's around somewhere. I got a feeling he was just about to move us out of here.
4: Sit tight, Dick. I'll take care of everything. This mug first.
1: Larry, did you have to do that?
4: I've been itching to put him out cold ever since yesterday.
0: Well, it's done now, Larry. Take the key out of his pocket and get these cuffs off me.
4: Keep your shirt on, Dick. I want to take a look at that safe.
1: Oh, for heaven's sake, Larry, we don't have time for that.
4: I happen to know there's a fortune in cash in there this minute, right behind this picture.
0: Listen, pal, you're nuts. Now leave it on the wall.
4: Non-objective art, huh, Ellen? You might like to take a good look at it. You know it was a whim of Velvet's to have the combination work right into the design of that thing?
1: Are you serious, Larry?
4: Wait and see, baby. I've got that combination now. I'll have it open in a second.
0: Oh, you're kidding, Larry. Fooling around with that safe when it's a matter of life and death. Cut it out.
4: Not me, brother. Not after I went to the trouble of getting a photo of that painting to enlarge and study.
1: You got the combination from that picture yesterday? But I thought
4: you
1: were...
4: Yeah, sure. You thought we were taking a picture of Velvet.
0: Well, no wonder Velvet was hunting us. If he knew you had that combination, Larry.
4: Wise up, chump. Velvet hasn't been hunting you. He saved your lives by keeping you hidden this afternoon. I've been hunting you.
1: No. Oh, Larry, no. Those shots, that taxi...
4: You gave me a lot of trouble, Ellen. Don't edge up, Dick. You wouldn't want this gun to go off.
0: I'm not, Larry. I still don't believe it. You're sick. You're out of your mind. I heard you over the phone when Rosie attacked you.
4: Little death scene for your benefit, Dick. I knew you'd spill the story to the cops. And when I got rid of you two, Velvet would be a cinch to be blamed for your killing.
1: But we're your friends, Larry. Why would you want to kill us?
4: You were the only ones who knew I had the picture. You'd have figured out that I cracked his safe once the story hit the papers.
0: I see. You still plan to kill us and let Rosie take the rap?
4: Uh-huh. That's right. Now just stand where you are, where I can see you, while I'm opening the safe.
1: Let him, Dick. Let him open the safe.
4: Very kind of you, Ellen. Now two to the left. I appreciate both of you helping me get this combination. One to the simple as can be. Best open the door and help myself like... Oh, my eyes!
1: It's the flashbulb I put in the safe, Dick. It's blinded him.
4: Don't make a move, either of you. I've still got this gun. This will wear off in a minute.
1: Look out, Dick. There's Velvet. He's going to shoot.
4: Oh!
0: Okay, Velvet, you got him. He dropped the gun.
2: It was getting awfully stuffy hiding in the closet. And I suppose it wasn't very sporting of me to shoot a man who was temporarily blinded.
0: Larry is all right. You just winged him in the shoulder.
2: Yeah, my shooting's really improving. Now let's all be very calm. How do you feel, Mr. Nelson?
5: Not so good.
2: Well, we'll fix your shoulder. And as for the effect of the flashbulb...
0: And now, wait just a minute. What is a flashbulb doing in that safe?
1: I put it there, Dick. The camera, too. Velvet made me do it, but he wouldn't tell me why.
2: My dear Ellen, would you have believed me if I'd told you your friend Larry was trying to kill you?
0: How in the world did you know Larry was after us?
2: I knew my boys weren't, and that Rosie hadn't killed him. If he'd staged a phony death, he had to be up to something. When the police revealed he'd taken a picture in here, it meant he had my combination.
0: Well, that was the neatest trick of the week. I've got to thank you for saving our lives, Velvet.
2: All I did was have a certain stool pigeon notify Larry that you were being held in my office, that I was out of town, and that the contents of the safe were worthwhile.
1: You aren't going to do anything to him, are you?
2: My dear Ellen, do you think I'm a gangster? Larry has a picture of me. I have one of him opening my safe. Why should anyone object to a little business-like discussion?
0: I think the police might object to attempted murder.
2: That you can't prove without me, Dick, so I suggest you forget it. If Larry is willing, he can go to work for me.
0: Work for you? Nothing. From now on, Larry is going to work for the warden.

From shadows and stillness, mystery weaves a spell of strangest fascination, charging the mind with doubts and fears. For mystery is a strange companion, a living memory in the haunting hour.

the weird circle. In this cave by the restless sea, we are met to call from out of the past stories, strange and weird. Bellkeeper, toll the bell, so that all may know we are gathered again in the weird circle.

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0: The wind howling outside my lonely home is my only companion. All else is quiet here. As I sit by my window in the parlor, writing this document for the scientific world. Be warned, you doctors and scientists who come after me. Be warned that man must not experiment with the secrets of life. My experiences started in the University of Manchester, where I was studying natural history. It was after class, May 22nd, 1818, that Professor Waldman, my close dear friend Henry Clerval, and myself were in the laboratory of the university.
1: Victor Frankenstein, your persistence amazes me. Someday I shall sit at your feet and allow you to teach me.
2: Thank you, Professor Waldman. But the whole subject of the structure of man has always been too clouded in mysticism.
3: Well, frankly, Victor, I prefer mysticism. Well,
2: that's because you're a mystic, Henry.
1: Why, Henry's no more a mystic than I am. He just loves to avoid arduous work.
3: Oh, translating that means I'm lazy, eh, Professor?
1: Well, if you prefer to put it that way, I rather think of you as a student whose nervous structure does not take kindly to natural history.
2: The professor's kinder to you than you are to yourself, Henry.
3: Well, if I worked as hard as you do, Victor, I should probably wear that same gaunt, sleepless look that you carry about.
2: Well, my experiment will be finished tonight. And then I'll manage the 8 hours sleep that other men manage.
1: The secret experiment will be finished tonight, huh?
3: Well, then, will you tell us just exactly what you're doing in the basement at home?
2: I'll tell the entire world. As a matter of fact, I stayed after class this afternoon, Professor Waldman, to ask you to join me this evening in the basement of our place to watch the completion of my work.
3: Well, how about me?
2: I don't think I dare invite more than one, Henry. And the professor is more interested in this type of procedure than you are.
1: I shall be delighted, Victor.
3: Just the best friend who never knows what's going on in his own home, that's all.
2: It's not that, Henry. But I thought you'd entertain Elizabeth for me while the professor and I were at work.
3: Entertaining Elizabeth would be a delightful favor, old boy. You know, I think you trust me too much with her. Have you ever met Victor's fiancée, Professor Waldman? She's one of the most charming...
2: Yes, Elizabeth was one of the most charming, beautiful women I'd ever known. I had been in love with her from childhood, but even my love for Elizabeth couldn't dim my passionate zeal for the work I was doing. It was 8 o'clock that evening. Henry, Elizabeth, and I were seated in the parlor. Elizabeth was saying...
4: I'll be so glad, Victor, darling, when all this is over. If you only knew how tired you look.
2: The minute my work is done, successfully or unsuccessfully... I promise you, Elizabeth, we'll be married and off to Switzerland before Henry has time to lock up this place.
3: But first, we find out about the secret in the basement.
2: Henry's being eaten up by curiosity.
4: I don't blame him. I'm suffering pangs of what's it all about, too.
2: Well, you'll both know soon. I wonder where Professor Waldman is. He's late.
4: He'll be here soon, Victor. Stop pacing the floor, sweetheart.
2: I think I'll start my work downstairs. Send the professor down when he arrives, will you, darling?
4: We'll come down ourselves and take a look around. Or will I turn into a pillar of salt for peeking?
2: Nobody ever turned into a pillar of salt for peeking, Beth. It was for looking back.
3: Oh, nothing like a good practical working knowledge of the Bible for scientific experiments. It starts the night off right.
2: Yes, I thought jokingly of that paragraph from the Bible then. And she was turned into a pillar of salt. But what about a man who looks back? There is no ready reference for him or for me. I went downstairs to my laboratory at a little past 8, opened the door, and started to tinker around to pass the time more quickly. My every sense was alive, taut, waiting, with the sense of what was to come. I heard a knock on the side door, which led me from my laboratory directly into the forest, which bordered Manchester. I looked out and...
1: Good evening, Victor.
2: Oh, did Elizabeth tell you to come down this way, Professor?
1: No, I found the entrance to your laboratory quite by myself.
2: I help you with your coat, sir?
1: No. You proceed with your work. Nothing like trivialities to annoy a scientist at work. There we are.
2: Oh, follow me, Professor, into the back room, and you'll see for yourself what this is all about.
1: Well, I feel that I'm in for a most exhilarating evening. I wish I had more students fashioned in your mold, Victor.
2: Well, Professor, here is my...
1: Why... What's this? A full-sized replica of a man?
2: Yes. Only he isn't full-sized. He's fashioned on a grander scale. I should say this creature standing up would be approximately 8 feet 2 inches tall.
1: Well, you should have been an artist, Victor. He's a perfect reproduction. What did you make him out of? Wood? Clay?
2: Animal flesh.
1: Flesh?
2: Feel him.
1: Oh, feels like the body of a dead man.
2: Or the body of a man who hasn't as yet been brought to life. This body is complete in every detail. Heart, lungs, teeth. Even the fine nervous system.
1: It's interesting. Yes, interesting. How about the brain cells?
2: Yes, adult brain cells. I think he's quite handsome, don't you?
1: Well, each man to his own taste. He's the best reproduction of a man I've ever seen, but actually his face is hideous. As a plastic surgeon, my dear Victor, I'm afraid I can't give you much credit. Well, what do you intend to do with this hulk?
2: You see this fluid here in the test tube?
1: Yes.
2: I fill the hypodermic needle with it. And now I'm going to inject the full 8 ounces into the vein, directly above his heart.
1: But why?
2: Watch. You see, Professor, quite by accident, I stumbled on the secret of life. I've been bringing small, one-cell creatures to life for quite some time.
1: The secret of life?
2: Within 30 seconds, after this injection, this creature will live.
1: You're trying to play God, Victor. It's heresy.
2: It's science. I'm making a new race, by far finer than the present one. Larger in structure, stronger, heavier, healthier. A race able to live on nuts and berries. With a greater capacity for feeling.
1: Victor, for the love of heaven, don't go through with this experiment. No man living has the right to tamper with the secret of life. You've created a monster on that floor. You've no idea what will happen if you go through with this.
2: Watch, Professor. The injection.
1: I only hope and pray this is a failure.
2: It can't be. His eyes moved. Watch him, Professor. He's like a baby, first realizing life. His hands touch the floor. His eyes are trying to focus on the world around him.
1: He's hideous.
2: Yes, he's hideous. I made the skin too much like parchment, I'm afraid.
1: Victor, get rid of that monster.
2: He's trying to stand up.
1: If that mind which you've created is a twisted one, have you any idea what kind of horror you've let loose in England? As a humanitarian, I feel it my Christian duty to do this now.
2: Put that knife down, Professor.
1: No, I can't let... Ooh! He's got me in the clutch of his hand. Command him to stop this, Victor.
2: Stop fighting him, Professor. He's frightened. He has the same reactions as a child. Grabs and won't let loose.
1: Let me go, monster.
2: Stop! Don't go out that door. Put the professor down. Don't go out that door.
0: The monster left my laboratory through the side entrance into the forest, carrying the incredibly mangled body of the professor with him. I rushed out of my laboratory after him, but the creature was faster than I, and he disappeared from view. I returned to my laboratory and destroyed all evidence of the creature's manufacture. I burned the blueprints from which I had made his body. Then, carefully, I locked my laboratory and went upstairs to join Henry Clerval and Elizabeth. I must have looked wild-eyed as I entered the room.
4: Henry, that's most amusing. You tell the best anecdotes in all of England.
3: Oh, you flatter me, Elizabeth.
4: Oh, Victor, you're through sooner than we expected. Darling, what's the matter?
3: Didn't the professor show up?
2: Nothing's the matter. My experiment was a failure.
4: Oh.
3: But the professor?
2: He never showed up. Beth, Henry, I want to go away.
4: Of course, darling, we will. As soon as Henry can get the house locked up.
2: I don't want to wait. I want to leave at once, tonight, please, tonight, Beth. We can get married before we cross the channel and then go to Switzerland.
4: But it's almost midnight now, darling.
2: What's the difference? Please, Beth, if you love me.
3: But why tonight, Victor?
2: Henry, you've no idea what I've been through. I have to get away at once.
4: Of course, darling, if you insist. Anything you want.
2: And we'll be married before daylight. Darling, darling, Beth, I know a little minister whom we can awake.
0: And so Beth and I were married that evening in a little chapel on the coast. Then the three of us fled to Bern, Switzerland. I refused to have anything to do with the civilized world. No newspapers, no word of home. Just the peace and quiet of the Swiss mountains. Henry and Elizabeth both tried to learn of the events which had occurred in my laboratory that evening. But I never broke my silence on that subject. After the first tries,
2: they refrained from asking me about it again. It was in the middle of the fourth month of our visit when Henry and I were sitting on the terrace of the little house in the mountain. Beth was out picking berries when Henry suddenly...
3: Victor, I'm your closest friend. I've tried to keep silent about... Well, Victor, the day after we left England, I bought a newspaper.
2: Did you, Henry?
3: Yes. I saw this clipping on the front page. I couldn't very well miss it.
2: What clipping?
3: This one. The horribly mangled remains of Professor Waldman was found on Beekman Hill. The identity of the unknown murderer is being sought by Scotland Yard.
2: Poor Professor Waldman. I'd no idea.
3: Hadn't you?
2: No. What are you trying to say to me, Henry?
3: You're leaving England so suddenly that very night. Your fear of being discovered, the secret experiment. Well, it all seemed to add up to some kind of strange connection with this clipping. Now, if you're in trouble, Victor, you can depend on me. I'll stay by your side.
2: I'm not in trouble. I'm just tired, terribly tired.
3: And you know nothing of the professor?
2: Absolutely nothing.
3: He didn't come to our chateau that evening.
2: I told you he didn't then. Stop questioning me.
4: Victor!
2: We're out here, Beth.
4: Oh, I've just had a horrible experience. Oh, darling, I'm so glad to see you.
2: You're pale, Beth. Sit down right here next to me.
3: Why, what happened, Beth?
4: Well, I was walking in the woods not far from here when I looked up and saw... Well, I saw a man. Sort of a man standing over me.
3: Well, men aren't so bad. That is, if you happen to know the right ones. And you do.
4: I'm not joshing, Henry. He wasn't exactly a man. He was twice the height of anyone I've ever seen. And his skin looked like dried parchment. It's incredible, but I think I've seen a monster.
2: Monster?
4: Yes, I ran away. He didn't follow me. He just stared after me, watching me. You do believe me, don't you?
2: A monster stared after
4: you? Look, Henry, Victor, through the trees right out there.

0: Yes. The monster stood there, silhouetted against the trees. The monster which I had created, standing like an evil glut of flesh and bone, moved in the darkening twilight. And then suddenly, phantom-like, it disappeared. Beth and Henry both watched me as I started from the piazza after the disappearing creature in the backwoods. As I drew near to the heavily wooded section, giant footprints in the soft mud about me showed the path ahead. The sun was sinking in the west, and the last orange pinpoints of light needled my flesh until every sense within me was tingling with the expectations of seeing my living horror. Then I realized I was unarmed. Every crooked tree, each twisted branch which obstructed my path, appeared to be his form. I heard the crackling of a branch and the moving of a form on the velvet moss.
1: I thought you'd come, Creator.
0: You.
1: Are you frightened, Creator?
0: You dare talk to me.
1: Please don't turn away from me. Please.
0: Let me go.
1: I mean no harm to you. Listen to me, Victor Frankenstein. You must listen to me. You created me. You owe me that much.
0: I owe you nothing, murderer.
1: Why am I a murderer? Because you created a form so horrible, a face so distorted, that no man can look upon me and call me friend. I'm an outcast. You can save me.
0: Let me go.
1: Not until you hear my story. Sit down, Creator.
0: My arm! Let me go!
1: I wandered through the streets of London that first day. Children screamed in the streets. People flocked together trying to kill me. And I was lonely and hungry.
0: How did you follow me here?
1: Not so long ago, I returned to my birthplace, the laboratory, broke in and discovered your identity. But first, I fled to Scotland and lived outside of a cottage. That's how I learned to speak. An old blind man was teaching a young French girl to speak English. I listened to the lessons from the open windows.
0: Now, what do you expect of me?
1: A companion. A woman of the same species, with my defects. One who will be my friend. This being, you must create.
0: No, I'll not do it.
1: You must. Every man's entitled to a wife.
0: No.
1: You must. If you create her for me, I'll take her with me into the far wastes, and no one will ever see either of us again. Ever.
0: How will you live?
1: On fruits and berries. We'll manage together. Please, you can't deny me this.
0: A maid. A monster's maid.
1: You will? You will? I swear, I'll never harm another human. Never, Creator. If you'll only grant me just one companion.
0: And if I refuse?
1: If you refuse, even a brain that you have made, Creator, might become twisted and distorted.
0: And so that night in the forest, I made a devil's bargain. I bargained to create a monster's mate, perhaps another murderer. How could I know? The monster swore to live in the forest and wait wait a year or 2 years if necessary. And upon completion of my work, he would take his companion away. But if I broke my promise, he swore revenge. And so I started work. I searched Paris for the necessary equipment, built a shack in the woods about a mile away from our chalet. 3 months I worked, 3 solid months, shaping her who was to be his mate. And then one night, it was windy outside. I thought the wind had blown the door open when...
2: Victor, I'm sorry, I had to disturb you.
0: Is it Beth?
2: No, not Beth. She's fine and sends her love. It's the townspeople. Your activities have stirred up a lot of curiosity.
0: Oh, the fools!
2: Well, I can't blame them, especially after the rumors which have been going around. Rumors of the... Victor, you know the monster in these forests. You've known of him all along. People have seen him and connect him with you. Mothers in the village are frightened of their children.
0: I know nothing.
2: Look, I'm only trying to help you.
0: I know nothing, I tell you.
2: But the men have banded together. They're going to make a raid on you here, to burn your laboratory down, and to find the monster who lives in these woods.
0: They can't. They mustn't.
2: Oh, what devil's work are you carrying on, man? I'm trying to help you. Oh, Victor, will you please let your friends be your friends?
0: Henry, go back to Beth and leave me alone.
2: Beth is safe at home. You're in danger, and I won't leave your side this night, my friend.
0: Then be prepared.
2: Prepared for what?
0: You've guessed many of the reasons for my secrecy.
2: Then there is a monster.
0: At school, I stumbled on the secret of life. I was trying to create a superior race. I was a fool, and I created him instead.
2: And he does live.
0: Yes, he lives.
2: Professor Waldman, what happened to Professor Waldman?
0: The night I created the monster, Waldman became frightened. He screamed, attempted to kill the creature. The creature, like a child, warded him off and then tore him to pieces in front of me. I couldn't stop him. The monster had killed before it had really begun to live.
2: Then what?
0: The monster left the basement through the side entrance, carrying the professor's corpse. I had no choice. I had to leave the country.
2: Oh, what are you doing with that creature now?
0: Fulfilling a promise. Follow me into my cabin and I'll show you. How soon do you think the townsfolk will be here?
2: Oh, within 2 hours or so. They're meeting in the square in town.
0: Come in.
2: What? A woman.
0: Yes, a woman. The monster's mate, his friend. I promised him a friend. And in return, he swears to hide himself forever from the world.
2: A devil's bargain, Victor.
0: A bargain I must keep for all our sakes.
2: But the monster proved himself a murderer time and time again. Why, in London, after the death of Professor Waldman.
0: Time and time again.
2: But how do you know that the mate won't be even more vicious than he? You'll let loose an avalanche of hatred. Oh, destroy her before you bring her to life.
0: Yes, avalanche of hatred.
2: Look, you've no time to waste. Set fire to this cabin quickly, Victor. Set fire to the cabin and come away. Why, man alive, you can't go through with this thing.
0: But the promise.
2: It's a promise to a fiend. He'll be your death and ours, Victor. Oh, hurry, man, hurry, if you've any love for Beth.
0: I've been insane with grief and fear for Beth and you. Go back to Beth, Henry, at once and wait for me.
2: And you?
0: I'll set fire to the cabin as soon as I destroy my books. I'll join you later.
2: Well, hurry, friend. We'll meet you home as soon as you can make it.
0: For one full hour, I worked feverishly. I soaked the shack in oil, and then taking a taper from the vase, I lit the fire. The fire started quickly. I placed my books in the very center of the room and then opened the door of my shack. The experiment was at an end, and I felt free. The monster's mate would never live. I walked out, and then I saw him, his face contorted with rage.
3: My wife! My only chance to have a friend! My only chance!
0: I knew then what was in his mind as he raced through the forest in front of me. The blazing shack was a beacon of light, and I saw his huge, misshapen form outdistance me, far outdistance me. He was faster than I, taller than I, and covered more territory. Racing, running blindly through the forest, I reached my home. The door of my house was flung open. Henry, mutilated and torn, stumbled blindly toward me.
2: Victor. The monster.
0: Henry, what?
2: I tried to, Victor.
0: Henry, you.
2: Beth, hello. Upstairs.
0: Beth, I'm coming, darling. I'm coming upstairs.
4: Help me!
0: I'm coming.
4: coming! If you kill her, Biff!
5: Biff. Biff, oh, my darling. My darling. Oh, Biff, no. No. Both you and Henry. Both dead.
1: You two are alone, Creator.
0: Yes. Both of them were dead. All my dear ones gone from me now. And I'm alone. The wind howling outside my window is my only companion. All else is quiet as I sit by my window

0: My full share of misery, as he has suffered his.
1: From the time-worn pages of the past, we have brought you the story, Frankenstein. Bellkeeper, toll the bell!

0: From the time-worn pages of the past, we have heard another immortal tale in The Weird Circle. Bellkeeper, toll the bell. Be here in this lonely cave by the restless sea once again next time for another immortal tale in The Weird Circle.
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3: 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High adventure in the wild, vast reaches of space. Missions of daring in the name of interplanetary justice. Travel into the future with Buzz Corey, Commander-in-Chief of the Space Patrol! In today's transcribed Space Patrol adventure, Buzz and Happy are in the control tower of Prince Baccarati's castle, ready to force the prince to permit a rescue squadron to reach Planet X. Suddenly, apparently from nowhere, Baccarati's assistant, Murdoch, produces a weapon.
4: Commander, Murdoch's got a gun.
5: Drop it, Murdoch. Murdoch, we've got blast cartridges in our hands. 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
6: Murdoch. Have you lost your mind?
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3: 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We're swamped with entries in the Name the Planet contest. 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Yes, it looks like just about everybody in the universe is trying to win the gigantic Rocket Clubhouse, a 10,000-pound, 35-foot-long clubhouse on wheels with a real full-sized motor truck to pull it and $1,500 cash. 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And think of living like a real space patroller in a clubhouse with built-in sleeping bunks, electric lights, equipment lockers, and even a cooking stove. But that's not all, gang. In just a few minutes, I'll tell you more about the 1,750 other terrific prizes in the Name the Planet contest. And now, today's Space Patrol adventure, Rescue from Planet X. Commander Corey and Cadet Happy now have Prince Baccarati and Dr. Malengro in one of Baccarati's own ships and are circling Baccarati's castle on the remote Planet X. While Dr. Malengro is in an aft compartment guarded by the giant Granu, native of the polar regions of Planet X, Buzz holds a ray gun on Baccarati in the control section of the atmosphere ship.
5: All right, Baccarati, here's where you go to work. What's the frequency of the signal that gets us through the defense field around your castle?
7: I don't remember.
5: Hap, head directly for the castle.
8: Yes, sir.
6: Corey, listen, you can't do that. If the perimeter guns don't get you, the force field will.
5: Then give me the frequency.
6: All right. It's 508.5 megacycles.
8: 508.5, check.
5: I hope you're right, Baccarati.
7: I'm not a fool, Corey. I value my own safety.
5: All right, now listen. You're going to contact your master control tower and tell them you're bringing in two prisoners. They're going to get inside your castle without tipping your flunkies off that you're in trouble. Got that?
7: Yes.
5: All right, get on the spacophone. And don't try to be clever, or it may be the last thing you try. Just say you and Malengro are bringing two prisoners up to the tower. Go ahead and talk.
7: Prince Baccarati and Falcon 29 calling Castle Control Tower. Prince Baccarati to Control Tower.
9: Murdoch in Control Tower. Come in, Your Highness.
7: Murdoch, I got two prisoners here. I'm bringing them up to the tower.
9: Do you want me to assign a guard, Your Highness?
7: Oh, no. That won't be necessary. That's all, Murdoch.
5: That's the idea, Baccarati.
8: We're through the force field, sir.
5: Set the ship down near the east gate of the castle, Hap.
8: Yes, sir.

0: All right, Hap. Get Malengro. We'll leave Brandu in the ship to keep him out of mischief. Put him in the galley. Let him help himself. After he stuffs his stomach, he'll go to sleep.
1: Yeah, that'll do it all right.
0: Now listen, Baccarati. I'm going to give you and Malengro each a blast gun to hold on Happy and me.
2: Yes, Commander.
0: You're wasting that grin. I'm taking out the blast cartridge.
2: Oh.
0: Happy and I'll each be holding one in our hands. If anything happens to make us relax our grip, well, I think you know what'll happen.
2: Of course, Commander.
0: You couldn't move fast enough to escape.
2: I understand.
1: Go on, Malengro. Keep moving.
0: Before I give you this empty gun, Baccarati, I want you to help me to explain to Malengro the spot you're both in. I'm sure he'd hate to cause the death of his prince.
2: You needn't worry. I'll explain fully.
3: A few moments later, Buzz and Happy descend from the atmosphere ship, hands raised, and followed closely by Baccarati and Malengro. The four men walk across the castle spaceport to the east gate. At the electrically controlled drawbridge, the captain of the guard steps forward and salutes.
4: Get back! Get back!
5: You're not needed, Captain.
3: Respectfully, the guard steps back. Empty guns in their backs, Buzz and Happy continue down the long hall to Baccarati's tower elevator. Silently, the door slides open, and four men step inside. The doors close. And swiftly, the elevator raises them hundreds of feet to the tower.
0: All right, Baccarati. We can quit this masquerade. Give me that gun.
2: Yes, Commander. But please, remember those blast cartridges in your hands.
0: See that you remember them. Open the door.
1: Go on, Malengro.
6: Congratulations, I saw you from the tower window.
0: Get your hands up.
6: Oh, I thought...
2: Do as he says, Murdoch. Do as he says.
6: Yes, Your Highness.
0: Hap, here's a loaded blast gun. Keep it on the three of them.
1: Yes, sir.
0: And Murdoch, don't try anything. We've got an extra cartridge in our hands. If we relax our grip, this whole tower will blow up.
2: He's not fooling, Murdoch. Obey him.
6: Yes, Your Highness.
0: Baccarati, I want you to cut off all the defenses of Planet X. That means your robot-controlled ships out in space, your meteor control beams, and your surface warning systems. I'm going to order a fleet of space patrol ships to come in and pick up those men you abducted from the United Planets. They're staying with the forest people we just liberated from your Endurium mines. I'm staying right here in this tower until every last man is off of Planet X.
2: I'll cut the defenses. Your ships will get through, I promise. Now, those blast cartridges in your hand, they're dangerous to all of us.
0: I know it.
2: But you can't hold them indefinitely. Put on the safety catch. After all, we're helpless now.
0: The quicker you cooperate, the sooner you'll be out of danger. Now, when my ships get here, I'm going to assign some men to see that all your weapons factories are put out of operation.
2: But you have no right to do that. Planet X isn't under the jurisdiction of the United Planets.
0: Yes, but we have a right to protect ourselves from aggression. You've been using your weapons and spaceships to destroy our installations, wreck our ships, and rob and abduct our peaceful citizens. You're a menace to every planet in the solar system.
2: But you're leaving us defenseless.
0: Who do you have to defend yourself against? Surely not the natives. They certainly have cause to hate you, but they're primitive people.
6: Not all of them. One group is very intelligent. They're the Lumens.
2: Shut up!
0: Wait a minute. Who are the Lumens? Come on, speak up.
2: They're a race that lives 1,000 miles from here in Golden Valley.
0: You're in danger from them? Have they tried to attack you?
2: Well, not yet. In fact, I don't fear the Lumens at all. No, not in the least.
0: Murdoch, why did you mention them?
6: Well, no special reason. It's just that they're supposed to have special powers.
2: Ah, superstition. They're a little smarter than the savages around them, so these wild, impossible stories get started.
0: Well, I don't intend to interfere with any of the native tribes. When you and your ringleaders are put away, where you can't cause any trouble, the people of Planet X can go back to working out their own problems. All right, Baccarati. Get to that control panel and cut those defenses. Hurry.
2: All right, Commander. They're all off, Commander. Your ships can come in now in perfect safety.
7: Commander, I...
1: All right, Malengro, hold still.
7: Commander, the men will be getting suspicious. It's past the time when they receive their special orders.
6: That's right, Commander. If they think His Highness is in trouble, they may break in here and... They should attack you with those blast cartridges in your hands.
0: Well, that's a point. Can you handle it, Murdoch?
6: I could... But if His Highness were to appear personally,
0: That's out.
7: Perhaps if I appeared as second in command to His Highness, the castle staff would be reassured.
0: You're both anxious to get out of here, aren't you? All right, go ahead. But remember, I've got Baccarati here. If you want to keep him healthy, don't try anything.
7: Yes, of course, Commander.
0: Happy, watch Baccarati. I'm going to spacephone Robbie to send a squadron to Planet X.
3: Out across the vastness of space, the voice of Commander Corey informs Security Chief Major Robertson that Space Patrol ships may now land on Planet X in complete safety. Meantime, Baccarati's two assistants, Dr. Malengro and Murdoch, draw relieved breaths at being outside the tower room.
6: Dr. Malengro, if we don't think of something quick, we'll be on our way to a criminal rehabilitation center.
7: I am quite aware of our predicament, Mr. Murdoch.
6: Perhaps if we were to return to the tower room with the paralyzer ray gun. That's it. Get Corey and the cadet before they have a chance to throw those blast cartridges.
7: Get it.
6: But the paralyzer ray would freeze their hands tightly shut. They couldn't release.
7: I said forget it. You would be endangering the life of His Highness.
6: But if we succeeded, we would be heroes.
7: Now, see here, Murdoch. Since I've been away, you've taken a lot upon yourself. Remember, I'm Prince Baccarati's chief advisor, not you.
6: Of course. Dr. Malengro, I was
7: only... I advise you to keep your mouth closed unless His Highness asks for your advice. That remark about the lumens, for example, that was stupid, Murdoch, very stupid.
6: I was only trying to help. If we can convince Corey that those who remain on Planet X have need of weapons, why, perhaps in the future we could secretly build up our forces again and rescue His Highness.
7: You idiot. If Corey learns that there is really an intelligent race here, it will pave the way to Planet X joining the United Planets. Then what chance will we have?
6: Yes, yes, there's something in what you say, Dr. Malengro.
7: Now, we must get word to His Majesty's subjects never to mention the lumens. And Murdoch, forget that melodramatic idea of using a paralyzer on Corey.
6: Oh, of course, Doctor. I've put it completely out of my mind.
0: That's right, Robbie. I'll contact the squadron when they reach Planet X and direct them where to pick up our men. Corey out.
1: Boy, was Major Robertson ever tickled to hear that we were all right.
0: Yeah, it was good to hear his voice again, too. Well, with Robbie dispatching a squadron of ships from Pluto, we won't have to wait too long.
1: It'll still be several hours, though. That's a long time to have to sit and look at Baccarati.
0: Somebody's in the elevator.
1: Must be Malengro and Murdoch.
0: Keep an eye on that door, Hap.
1: Yes, sir. Oh, it's just Murdoch, sir.
0: Where's Malengro?
6: He'll be here in a few moments, Commander. As soon as I finish with this...
4: Commander! Murdoch, you fool!
6: I got them, Your Highness. I got them both.
4: You idiot! They have those blaster cartridges in their hands. Get out of here before they blow up the tower.
6: Your Highness, please. May I point out how rigidly they're lying there? Their hands are still clenched. They can't move.
4: Oh, yes, yes. You're right. Good work, Murdoch. I'll have two guards remove the blast cartridges from their hands. Out of my presence, of course.
6: Of course, Your Highness.
4: Corey. Corey, you can still see and hear, can't you? Even though you can't move. In a few hours, your space patrol ships will be close to Planet X. You will have the pleasure of seeing them destroyed.
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3: The watch, ticking off the seconds, the minutes, the hours. The watch that helps Commander Corey stand guard over the United Planets. Yes, space patrollers, you can have a wristwatch just like Commander Corey's. It's shock-resistant with a sweep second hand. And it's just one of the 1,000 third prizes in the amazing Name the Planet contest. Now, just listen. ...250 Space Patrol wristwatches, 250 autosonic space rifles, 250 outer space helmets, and 250 Swell Space Patrol emergency kits. But how about second prize? Well, would you believe it? Second prize group is 750 Schwinn Varsity bicycles. Schwinn, the sharp-looking sports-style bike, mighty light, mighty fast, with three-speed gear shift, two-wheel handbrakes, and all the other features that make Schwinn America's greatest bicycle. But better get started, gang. 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
8: clubhouse or one of the 1,750 second and third prizes in the Name the Planet contest. And now, back to our space patrol adventure, Rescue from Planet X. The ambitious Murdoch, desperately eager to place himself higher in the good graces of Prince Baccarati, succeeded in a daring stroke to free the prince from Commander Corey and Cadet Happy. Suddenly producing a paralyzer ray gun in the tower room, Murdoch prevented Buzz and Happy from releasing the powerful explosive blast gun cartridges they held in their hands. Now, locked in a dark and musty chamber near the tower, Buzz and Happy are just recovering from the effects of the paralyzer ray.
0: Let's feel our way around this room, see if we can find a way out.
1: I kind of doubt it. This time, Baccarati isn't taking any chances. He wants us to be on hand when he blows up our ships.
0: And there may be something on the floor we can use as a weapon when they open that door. Oh, we'd do better if we crawl.
1: Well, bet they'll have 6 men to keep us covered. But this Murdoch sure has a lot of nerve. I'll say that for him.
0: Yes, nerve and a good aim.
9: Open your mind to me.
0: Happy, did you hear something?
1: Sounded like somebody talking.
9: Open your mind.
0: It's a voice, all right. But I can't tell what direction it's coming from.
1: There's a strange sound, too. Sir, is the dark playing tricks on my eyes, or is there a glow at one end of the room?
0: It's a golden mist.
9: Listen to me, men from another planet. Listen to me. I am Ortho.
1: Is that voice talking to us?
9: Yes, I am communicating with you. I am Ortho, a Lumen.
1: Smoking rockets. Did you hear that, sir? It says he's a Lumen. Oh, it's Baccarati playing a trick.
0: Maybe. Ortho, do you hear me?
9: No, but I sense your thoughts. You do not actually hear me. I project my thoughts into your minds.
1: Yeah, it's Baccarati, all right. He's ordered one of his men to try to drive us nuts.
9: I am not Baccarati. That name is charged with evil. He is trying to destroy you.
1: You can say that. You can think that again.
0: Where are you, Ortho? And what are you?
9: I am 1,000 miles away in the golden valley of this planet you call X. As I told you, I am a Lumen, an ancient race that for hundreds of centuries has lived here in peace.
1: Commander, look at that misty light. But it looks like a face, a human face.
9: I am trying to make myself real to you. I am projecting by thought an image of my features.
1: Sir, either Baccarati's pulling something or... Hey, this is like a brainograph, long distance.
9: Think of it like that if you like. But we Lumens require no mechanical or electronic aid to project our thoughts to each other. In fact, we have few mechanical devices of any kind. No spaceships, no spacephones.
0: Why are you contacting us?
9: For about 3 years, we Lumens have been aware of a growing force of evil on this planet. It seemed to center in the region where you are now.
1: Commander, 3 years. That's about how long Baccarati's been building up this empire.
0: Quiet, Happy. Go on, Ortho.
9: We have tried to contact, with our minds, some individual mind in that area, so we could learn the cause for this evil. Until now, we have met with failure. You see, evil minds cannot be attuned with ours. You, however, have a strong sense of justice and a dislike of cruelty, violence, and greed.
0: Wait, Ortho. There have been scores of people here who feel the same way. They've all been prisoners of Baccarati the way we are now.
9: Fear sometimes makes it hard to establish contact. Perhaps you are less afraid than the others.
0: We came here to capture Baccarati and to liberate the people he's holding captive. He's a menace to our entire solar system, as well as to you Lumens. I hope you have some means of defense.
9: Not as yet. It may take generations to develop our minds in the direction necessary to combat spaceships and explosives.
0: You won't have the time. If Baccarati ever finds you, he'll try to enslave you. If he can't do that, he'll destroy you.
9: I have sensed this dreadful thing. I hope you can help us.
1: Oh, great. We were hoping you could help us.
0: Maybe we can help each other. Ortho, Can you project a thought image so anybody can see it?
9: If I can picture the surroundings.
0: Does the image always glow like a bright mist?
9: Only in the dark. If your prison were lighted, you would see me as I am, a solid flesh and blood being.
0: Could you project an image of me so that someone else could see it?
9: If you concentrate on how you look, how you are dressed, and on the exact place you want your image to appear.
0: Suppose somebody touches the image.
9: It would be like touching empty air.
0: Ortho, let's try it. I'm going to concentrate on a certain corridor in this palace, right outside the...
7: I tell you, Your Highness, I saw him. Commander Corey standing in the corridor in front of the room we locked him in.
4: It's impossible. He couldn't have escaped from that room. Unless one of the guards. Come on, let's look.
7: Be careful, sire. He may be right around the corner.
2: Have your blessed gun ready. Easy now.
4: There he is.
7: I told you. He's standing right in front of the door, grinning at us.
4: I'll finish you this time, Corey. He's gone. Disappeared.
7: He must have ducked back into the room just as you fired.
4: He blew a hole in the door. He must at least be injured. Come on.
7: Look, Your Highness. The door is still bolted on the outside.
4: Get out of the way. I'm going to see for myself.
2: There you are. Both of you. This time I won't miss. Corey, I'm going to spare you the tragic sight of seeing your ships destroyed. They're almost to Planet X. After I finish you, I'm going back up to the tower room and blast your ship out of the sky. One by one. Got anything to say, Corey? No? Very well, then.
4: Bad shooting, Baccarati.
1: That takes care of Malingro.
4: All right, Baccarati, drop that gun.
1: Get the guns, Hap.
10: Yes, sir.
4: I shot you. I know I shot you.
0: He was standing on the opposite side of the room. Better have your eyes examined when you come to. Come on, Hap. Let's get up to the tower room before those two characters revive. We've got to stop them from firing on our ships.
3: Quickly, Buzz and Happy rush to the stairway leading to the tower room.
0: Get away from those controls, Murdoch.
10: Of course.
0: Cover him, Hap.
10: What have you done to His Highness?
4: Just this.
10: Hey, Commander, look at the viewscope. Here they come, our ships.
0: Help me smash these controls. We can't let them be shot down now.
10: If I could just find something to hit with. Hey, this Endurium statue of Baccarati.
0: Just the thing. It's pretty heavy. We can both use it like a battering ram.
10: Yes, sir. Head first.
0: That does it.
10: Oh, I'm glad Baccarati's image was more solid than ours.
0: Somebody's coming up the stairs. We'll have to take a chance on the elevator.
10: I hope it's at this floor.
0: It is. Get in. Let's get down before anyone alerts the guards at the east gate.
3: Swiftly, the elevator dropped to the first floor of the giant castle. Then, with blast guns drawn, Buzz and Happy walked boldly toward the great open doors of the east wing. They're nearly at the drawbridge before the gate guard is aware that the two men who have sauntered out are space patrolmen.
4: Halt!
0: Head for the atmosphere ship, the one we came in.
10: Yes, sir. I think I better slow that guard down that's chasing us.
0: Did you stop him?
10: I blasted a hole in front of him. He fell in.
0: He can only make a ship before he alerts the whole field. Into the ship. Now, if we can get this ship airborne.
10: The hatch is secured, sir.
0: That guard out there has a blast gun. We may be in for a rough time. Stand by to blast off.
10: Standing by, sir.
0: Cut on the key frequency for the defense field, Happy.
10: Yes, sir. I hope they haven't changed the frequency on us.
0: I don't think they've had a chance.
10: Well, anyway, we probably smashed that control, too, up there in the tower. Like we missed that one. Sure glad we had the field penetrator frequency on.
0: Keep on the viewscope, Hap. We'll locate our squadron and guide them in to the men of the forest.
10: Yes, sir.
3: Flying low over the vast terrain of Planet X, Buzz glides the rescue squadron to the realm of the friendly forest natives, where 200 engineers and technicians await the ships that will take them home. 2 hours later, Buzz and Happy looked down on a heartwarming sight.
0: There they are, Happy. All lined up, ready to blast off.
10: Yes, sir.
0: It looks like every native in the forest is here to wave goodbye. Quite a sight, isn't it?
10: Sure is. Hey, what's that? It's the same sound we heard back in the castle. But... Commander, look in the view scope. Look what's in it. It's Ortho's face.
9: You have done nobly, my friends. The pall of evil had already begun to lift from my beloved planet. My people are very grateful.
10: Same to you, Ortho. And don't worry, we'll be back.
0: Yes, Ortho. As long as Baccarati is free on Planet X, we'll be back.
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10: Commander, there's Baccarati's ship. I can see it above us, through the Astrodome.
0: Yes, he's coming in to attack.
10: I sure hope Ortho knows what he's doing, telling us to land here. Hey, what happened to Ortho? His face is gone from the view scope.
0: Ortho! Ortho, can you hear us? It's up to us now. Fire Space Torpedo 1.
10: It's jammed, sir.
0: Fire 2.
10: They're both jammed, and Baccarati's coming in.
0: He's firing at us.
10: And here we are like a sitting duck. Ortho double-crossed us.
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3: This is Dick Tufeld in Los Angeles reporting on the world's first Delta Wing airplane, the Convair XF-92A. In a moment, we'll hear from the test pilot on this unusual plane, Major Chuck Yeager, the man who pioneered faster-than-sound flight. The XF-92A is an Air Force interceptor, nicknamed the Flying Triangle. Length 42 feet, sweep back of the wings 60 degrees, speed about 700 miles an hour. Now, Chuck Yeager recorded early this morning at Edwards Air Force Base.
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12: The Mummers in the Little Theater of the Air.
13: Let me out of this room. Help! Can't you hear me calling? Where are you? Let me out of this room, I say. Do you want to drive me mad? Why have you locked me in here? Bruce, where are you? Come here and let me out of this room. Lenore. I've got to find her and you won't let me out of this room. Help! Oh, it's no use. No use. I can't get out. No use. Locked in. Windows are locked. I can't get them open. No use. If I could get them open, it's too far to jump. Why am I locked in? Lenore. I hear you calling me, Lenore. I hear you calling. I hear you. But they won't let me out of this room. I'm locked in.
14: Can't save me. I need you.
13: Help! Someone let me out of this room. Let me out. Lenore is calling me. She needs me. Bruce, where are you? Let me out of here. I've got to help Lenore. Let me out of here. I'll break the door down. Let me out. Someone come and let me out. I've got to help Lenore. Help. Someone help me.
12: Help. I'll close this door so that his calling won't disturb us. There, that's better.
15: Is that your brother we hear calling?
12: Yes, Miss Dawson.
15: Oh.
12: You don't need to be frightened. If he sounds insane, it's because of the great calamity. The great shock that he's just had.
15: I understand, Mr. Judson.
12: I hope that you do, Miss Dawson. For upon your understanding of the case, will his recovery largely rest?
15: Yes, sir.
12: You've brought your credentials with you?
15: Yes, sir.
12: May I see them?
15: They're right here in my purse. Just a minute, I'll find them. Yes, here, Mr. Judson.
12: Mm-hmm. Yes, this is right. Miss Marion Dawson, registered nurse. And a letter of recommendation from Dr. Simmons.
15: Yes, sir.
12: Yes, I think you'll do very nicely. You look very capable and professional.
15: Thank you, sir.
12: Did Dr. Simmons explain anything about the case to you?
15: Well, not very much, Mr. Judson. He only said that your brother was suffering from shock and that
12: That's all right. I'll explain the case to you.
15: Yes, sir.
12: Before I take you up to his room... Oh, I'm sorry. I haven't been very thoughtful. Won't you remove your hat and coat?
15: Thank you.
12: Here, let me help you. Now, well, you look even more professional. There's something about a white uniform that does give a person prestige.
15: I came dressed to go on duty immediately. Dr. Simmons said that you'd want me to.
12: You did quite right. Now, sit down, won't you?
15: Thank you.
12: Now, Miss Dawson, it's my only blood relation living that you heard calling for help from upstairs. My brother... whose life I value more than mine.
15: Yes, sir.
12: Last night, we buried his wife.
15: Oh.
12: He'd only been married to her a month.
15: How tragic.
12: Well, death is not always tragedy, but this death happened to be. For Lenore was not only young, but beautiful. My brother and I were traveling when we met her 6 weeks ago.
15: Oh?
12: A young girl, without family, but a charming girl nevertheless. Arnold fell desperately in love with her. In 2 weeks, they were married. We returned to our country estate here. A week later, she was taken ill. Last night, we buried her.
15: It's awful, isn't it? Well, no wonder your poor brother's mind is deranged.
12: You have not heard all the tragedy yet. She suffered from a strange malady. Because of it, my brother was not allowed to see her from the hour she was taken ill.
15: I see.
12: I could not have my brother's life endangered.
15: Naturally not.
12: We allowed no one to see her. Dr. Simmons attended her. When she died, we buried her without ceremony and immediately. I didn't allow even a servant to come in contact with some strange disease which might sweep us all to death.
15: But you?
12: Yes, yes, I cared for her. The hours of my life may be counted right now, as well as those of Dr. Simmons. But that doesn't matter. It's my brother Arnold with whom I'm concerned. That's why I've called you in to care for him.
15: Yes, sir.
12: And this is the point that you must understand. My brother Arnold doesn't realize that Lenore is dead and buried.
15: That's not unusual, sir. Many people are like that about death. They won't accept it or believe it.
12: I've had to lock him in his room, bolt down the windows, to keep him from rushing out to find her.
15: Perhaps if he'd seen her dead, sir,
12: well, you forget.
15: Might...
12: She died of some strange malady. That was impossible.
15: Yes, yes, of course.
12: The worst part of it is that he keeps thinking he hears her calling to him. Claims that he hears her voice.
15: Oh.
12: That's why he wants to get out of his room and go to her. That's why you'll have to watch over him carefully. Don't allow him out of your sight. Humor him, but guard him carefully. Remember, my brother's life and sanity may depend upon the good care you give him.
15: I'll do my best, Mr. Justin.
12: I'm sure you will. You realize that I love my brother. You'll be well paid for your services on this assignment, Miss Dawson. All I ask is that you carry out my orders explicitly. Don't let him out of his room or out of your sight. Now I'll take you up to him. If you'll just come along this way.
13: Open the door, Bruce. Open this door.
12: It will be your duty to get him to quiet down. Keep him from pounding on this door.
15: Yes, sir.
12: I presume that Dr. Simmons suggested that you give him sedatives.
15: I'll get him quiet, sir.
13: Open the door. If you don't open it this minute, I'll smash the windows. I'll jump to the ground. Let me out.
12: I'll unlock the door now. I'm going to unlock the door now, Arnold. Get away from the door.
13: Let me out. I've got to go to the Lord.
12: Now, step back, Arnold.
13: Bruce, where is she? She's been calling to me. Why did you lock that door? Let me go to her.
12: Go lie down on your bed, Arnold.
13: No, never. Don't you understand? Lenore has been calling for me. She needs me.
12: Come now, lie down.
15: Won't you lie down and rest, sir?
13: Who is she?
12: Well, this is Miss Dawson, Arnold. She's come to care for you till you're well again.
13: I'm not ill. It isn't I, it's Lenore. And you won't let me go to her. Bruce, why are you doing this? Unlock the door and let me go to her.
12: There now, it's all right. Everything's all right. Miss Dawson will care for you. You'll get a good rest. And when you wake up, you'll feel a lot better.
15: Your brother's right.
12: I'll leave you now. It's 8 o'clock. I'll have your dinner served in here immediately. If you need me for anything, I'll be down in the library until near 11 o'clock. Then I'll retire.
15: Yes, sir.
12: My room is the fourth one down on the right. Call for me if you need me during the night.
15: I will, Mr. Judson.
13: Wait a minute. Don't go, Bruce. Tell me where the old Lenore is. What is it that's wrong? Why can't I see her? Why have you locked me in here?
12: I've tried to tell you, Arnold. You won't believe me. Perhaps Miss Dawson can explain after I leave. Ring this buzzer if you need to get out of the room. Understand, Miss Dawson? Get away. Get away from the door, Arnold.
13: He's locking the door again. He's locking us in.
15: He knows what's best. Now come lie on your bed.
13: No.
15: I'm going to give you something so that you can rest.
13: What's wrong with Lenore?
15: Lie down on your bed and I'll tell you.
13: She's ill. And they won't let me see her.
15: Here. I want you to take some of these tablets.
13: I won't take any medicine.
15: I'll get a glass of water.
13: I tell you, I won't take anything that will make me sleep. Lenore is calling to me. She needs me.
15: Now take these, please. They won't make you sleep. They'll just calm your nerves. Take them, and I'll tell you about Lenore.
13: Have you seen her? What is it that's wrong?
15: Take these tablets first.
13: All right.
15: There. That's it.
13: Are you here in the house to take care of her? What's wrong?
15: Lie down now. There, that's better.
13: You promised to tell me.
15: Close your eyes. I'm going to turn off the light so that you can rest.
13: Answer me.
15: Don't you understand? Your wife was very ill. She suffered from a disease that was contagious. Your brother couldn't let you see her. But now she's out of her pain. You see...
13: No, she's not dead. I know she's not dead.
15: It's hard to believe, I know.
13: She's not dead, I know that. Listen. You hear that? You hear that?
15: No, Sarah. I hear nothing.
13: You must hear it. It's Lenore. She's calling to me. All day she's called to me. All last night, all the hours of the night, she's called to me. She's calling now. Can't you hear her? She's still in this house. She's not dead. She's in this house and she's calling to me. Calling to me.

0: Oh.
1: You're all right. I'm right here beside your bed.
0: What's happened?
1: You've been asleep.
0: Asleep? How long?
1: It's nearly midnight. You've been sleeping since I first came into the room.
0: You gave me medicine. You forced me to sleep.
1: You needed the rest.
0: Where's my brother?
1: He's retired, sir. The whole house is quiet. If you'd like me to get you something to eat,
0: no,
1: I'll...
0: But I've got to get out of here. What's that? Listen. What was that?
1: It sounded like someone at the door.
0: It is. Open the door. It may be Lenore. I don't hear her calling, but it may be her.
1: It can't be her. But I'll see who it is. Who's there?
0: Unlock the door.
1: I have to ring for your brother if I want the door unlocked. I have no key. Who's there?
0: Who's outside the door? Is it you, Lenore? Why don't you answer?
1: I guess we must have been mistaken. There's no one outside the door.
0: Someone knocked at the door.
1: I think we must have been mistaken.
0: Listen. There is someone outside. What? They're tapping on the door again.
1: It does sound like it. But when I called, there was no one there.
0: Look. Look.
1: Yes. Yes, I am.
0: Doesn't it seem to you as if the door was slowly opening?
1: Yes, it is.
0: It's like it was opening all by itself.
1: But the door is locked.
0: Well, that may be, but that door is opening all by itself.
1: How can it be?
0: Oh. Look. Look. Standing in the doorway. It's Lenore.
1: Oh, great heavens.
0: Lenore, you're not dead. You're here. They told me you were dead. Lenore, she's leaving again. Where are you going? Wait, wait. She's vanished.
1: Oh.
0: She just vanished, but now look. She's standing at the head of the stairs. She's waving for me to follow her. Lenore, I'm coming. I see you.
1: Stop! Oh, Mr. Judson, help! Come here quickly! He's gotten out of the room! Oh, Mr. Judson, please, please come quickly! Oh,
2: heavens! What is it, Miss Dawson? Well, what is it?
1: Oh, Mr. Judson, he's gone down the stairs.
2: What?
1: Are you sure, sir, that Lenore is dead?
2: Of course I'm sure. What are you talking about?
1: I don't know, sir. But a woman dressed all in white just stood in the doorway of your brother's room. She moved down the hall and now he's gone to follow her. He said it was Lenore.
2: Hurry. Hurry, stop him. Don't let him get away. It can't be Lenore. She's dead. Dead. Hurry, we've got to get Arnold back to his room.

Lenore is dead. How can she appear in the doorway of the room? Eh? The hermit will tell you before the night is done.

0: But now, the hermit again.
1: Arnold follows a figure dressed all in white that beckons him out of the house. Grace Dawson and Mr. Judson follow after him.

0: Wait for me, Lenore. Where are you going? Wait for me. Wait for me. Lenore. Lenore, I'm coming. I'm coming, Lenore. Wait for
1: me. Come on. Hurry. Come on. There he is. Up ahead of us. I see him.
2: Yes. Yes, I see him, too.
1: Arnold! Stop. Wait a minute. Wait for us.
2: He's running faster.
1: Why did you ever let him get out of the room?
2: I couldn't help it. The door opened. I don't know how. She was standing there.
1: Have you gone out of your mind? How could a door open by itself? And who could be standing in the doorway?
2: He said it was Lenore.
1: Nonsense. Arnold, wait for us. Wait. Wait. I don't see him now. Where's he gone?
2: He turned down that side road, sir. Just now.
1: He's liable to get out on the highway and be killed. We've got to stop him.
2: This way. He went this way.
1: Yeah. I see him now. Arnold, stop where you are. We're coming.
0: Lenore. Lenore.
1: You must come back to the house, Arnold.
0: She disappeared.
1: You didn't see anyone, Arnold.
0: Yes, I did. I saw Lenore. As for the nurse, she knows. Lenore stood in the doorway of my room. She beckoned me to follow her all the way down the road. Now she's vanished here in the park somewhere.
1: Don't you realize, Arnold, that Lenore is dead? She couldn't have stood in your doorway. She couldn't have beckoned you out of the house. She's dead.
0: She wouldn't speak to me. She just waved for me to follow her. And now she's gone.
1: We must get my brother back to the house, Miss Dawson.
2: Yes, sir.
1: Now, come, Arnold. We're going home now.
2: We'll take you home now, Arnold. You and I must have been mistaken. We didn't see anyone.
0: No. We were not mistaken. For look. Look. Up ahead of us. Lenore. There she is again. Great heaven. I see you. Wait for me. I'm coming.
1: Stop him. Stop him. We've got to stop him.
2: We can never catch him this time. He's running so fast.
1: Oh, he mustn't go that way. No. No.
2: Arnold. Arnold, wait for us. Wait. Look, Mr. Jetson. Look where he's going.
1: I see him. He can't go that way. No. Arnold, stop. You can't go there. No. We've got to stop him. He can't go there. We must stop him.
0: Wait, let go of me. Let go of me. You can't stop me now.
1: I'll not let you go in that vault.
0: Let go of my arm, Bruce. You can't stop me. Lenore went in there.
1: I'm trying to save you for your own good, for the sake of the sanity of your mind. Your wife lies in her coffin in that vault. You couldn't have seen her. She didn't beckon you to come here. It's just a trick of your mind.
0: I'm going into this vault.
1: You can't go inside. She died of a contagious disease. You may get it too, Arnold.
0: Nothing can stop me now. I'm going inside. Lenore. Where are you, Lenore?
1: Come back out there. You'll only find her lying in there dead.
2: We'd better follow him. He's likely to faint when he sees her.
1: Arnold, come out here.
0: Lenore.
1: She is dead. What did I tell you? Now come away.
2: Oh, look. She's on the floor of the vault.
1: Come away from here.
0: I found her here on the floor of the vault.
1: She's dead.
0: She's dead now. But she wasn't dead when you brought her here. No. My brother knows that. You know that, Bruce Judson.
1: What do you mean?
0: You know what I mean. You buried her alive.
1: Now you're insane.
0: Insane, am I? You know I found you out.
1: Because you find her body on the floor, you think I buried her alive? Why, the coffin tipped over, that's all.
0: You buried her alive. She got out of the coffin, but she couldn't get out of the vault. Only her spirit could do that. I heard her voice before she really died down in here, calling me. She called to me. But you locked me in my room. And then her spirit came to me tonight to tell me what had happened. Oh, Lenore. Lenore.
2: Oh, what a terrible thing. You did that to your brother and that woman.
3: What if I did? What if I did do it? She's dead now, isn't she? Forever. She fell in love with Arnold, not me. Now she's dead. Forever. Sure, I planned it, plotted it. It worked out. The medicine I gave her made her sleep the sleep of death. And we buried her alive. We buried her alive. Buried her alive!

And the brother who had planned such a heinous crime will live in a world of mad darkness from now on. The compensation for his crime. Dead on your left.

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0: This is the Man in Black, here again to introduce Columbia's program, Suspense. Our stars this evening are three. The order of their appearance, they are Walter Hampton, one of the theater's proudest names for two generations, and Susan Hayward and Lee Bowman, two of Hollywood's brightest younger stars. The story called The Dead Sleep Lightly by John Dixon Carr is tonight's tale of suspense. If you've been with us on these Tuesday nights, you will know that suspense is compounded of mystery and suspicion and dangerous adventure. In this series are tales calculated to intrigue you, to stir your nerves, to offer you a precarious situation, and then withhold a solution until the last possible moment. And so, with The Dead Sleep Lightly, and with the performances of Walter Hampton, Susan Hayward, and Lee Bowman, we again hope to keep you in suspense.
1: Ashes to ashes, and dust to dust.
0: Meadowvale Cemetery, not far from New York. Meadowvale Cemetery, on a dim gray morning in early April, when rain forms a mist across leafless trees and white gravestones. You see, over there, the group of silk-hatted gentlemen, each with his protecting umbrella, gathered around an open grave. You see the clay soil freshly dug. You can hear, perhaps, the creaking of support as the coffin is lowered into its everlasting house. And the droning voice of the clergyman.
2: I am the resurrection and the life, saith the Lord. He that believeth on me

0: Though he were dead, yet shall he live.
1: Live?
2: Quiet, Mr. Templeton, please.
1: What's wrong with old Templeton?
2: Please, sir, remember where you are.
1: She's not alive, I tell you. She's not alive.
3: It might seem a long distance that, from the Cosmopolites Club in Gramercy Park on the following evening, when that same well-fed man, as hard and unemotional as the diamond pin in his tie, hurries up the steps into the club then.
4: Water.
5: Yes, Mr. Templeton?
1: Tell me, Mr. Wilmot in the club, do you know?
5: Yes, sir. Don't you see him?
1: See him? Where?
5: In the lounge over there, sir, sitting by the fire.
1: Yes, of course. I'm a little upset. You're a good fellow, Henry. I won't forget you.
5: Thank you, sir. Excuse me, sir, but aren't you going to take off your hat and overcoat?
1: Never mind my hat and coat. Just tell me one other thing. When I came into the club, was there anybody following me?
5: Following you, Mr. Templeton?
1: Yes, a woman. A woman with a long skirt and a heavy black veil.
5: There aren't many women who wear that kind of dress nowadays, sir.
1: Look out into the street. Do you see anybody?
5: No, sir. There's just a...
1: What's that?
5: Oh, that's only the old street musician, sir. He doesn't mean any harm.
1: I won't have that tune played, you hear? I'm used to getting my orders obeyed, and I'm going to have this one obeyed. Here's some money. Go out and tell him to go away.
5: Yes, sir, if you insist, but...
1: Do as you're told and don't ask questions. If anybody wants me, I shall be with Mr. Wilmot.
5: Very good, sir.

0: Good evening, Wilmot. Mind if I sit down for a minute?
1: Oh, not at all. Pull up a chair. Want some coffee?
0: No, thanks. I'll get down to brass tacks right away.
1: Yes, you always do. I've noticed that.
0: Well, I'm a pretty self-sufficient kind of a fellow, Wilmot. I made a name for myself, even if I do stay at myself. But, well, the fact is, I need advice.
1: A successful publisher asking advice from one of his own authors. That's something new, isn't it?
0: Now, look here, Wilmot, I'm serious.
1: All right, I take it back. What's on your mind?
0: Well, you've studied what we'll call the supernatural, haven't you?
1: I've lectured and written books about it, yes.
0: And did you ever meet a ghost?
1: No, I can't say I ever did. Have you?
0: It might only be my own imagination. Yes, that's what scares me. You get on in years, and your arteries harden, and you don't take enough exercise, and you think something ought to be done about your waistline, but you never bother. You see, Wilmot, I went to a funeral yesterday.
1: You did? Whose funeral was it?
0: The person who died has nothing to do with this. It was old Simpson of Harley and Sons. We thought it was only decent to make up a party and go to the funeral. And I took my secretary along, a girl named Molly Carroll. I'm leaving for Washington tomorrow. Besides, I'm moving house. So there was a lot of work to do. What I couldn't stand was that infernal cemetery in the rain. We must have gone in by the wrong gate, because we were in a neglected, desolate part of the cemetery where the rank grass grew over the grave. You'll oblige me, Miss Carroll, if you first find out the proper directions about places. We've come in the wrong gate to the cemetery.
2: Well, I'm sorry, Mr. Templeton. I thought
0: that... But you thought doesn't matter now. This is the wrong part of the cemetery. My shoes are absolutely ruined with wet clay.
2: Well, it isn't doing my own shoes and stockings any good either, Mr. Templeton.
0: If there's been any damage to them, Miss Carroll, I'll replace them. You never found me ungenerous now, have you?
2: Well, not exactly ungenerous, no.
0: I'll pay you the compliment, Miss Carroll, saying that you're the best secretary I ever had.
2: Thank you.
0: Yet you want to leave me.
2: Yes, I want to get married.
0: That's what Mr. Barnes is telling me. And who is this paragon of yours? What does he do? Does he make any money?
2: Well, Frank's a radio technician. He's not very wealthy, I'll admit.
0: Wealthy? A radio technician? I bet he doesn't make as much as I pay you. Yet you want to get married.
2: Well, is there anything very strange about that?
0: Yes, if it interferes with your career, if it... Good Lord. Look at that.
2: Look at what, Mr. Templeton?
0: Over there, where I'm pointing.
2: You mean that? It's only an old gravestone covered with weeds and brambles.
0: I haven't seen that grave in years.
2: It looks rather neglected.
0: It is neglected, isn't it? Will you go closer, please, and read the inscription?
2: Mr. Templeton...
0: Do as I tell you, please.
2: It says... Let's see if I can get some of these weeds aside. It says... Sacred to the memory of Mary Ellen Cleaver. Born September 5th, 1892. Departed this life March 25th, 1919. Thou shouldst still be adored as this moment thou art. Let thy loveliness fade as it will. If you lower that umbrella, Mr. Templeton, you'll get soaking wet.
0: Sentimental crash. But she always liked it.
2: She always liked it?
0: Mary Ellen Cleaver.
2: Did you know her?
0: Very well indeed. She was my wife.
2: Your wife? But I never knew you were married.
0: Neither does anybody else. Where's my flask of brandy? What have I done with it?
2: It's in your hip pocket, Mr. Templeton, but do you think that's very wise? You've already had more than enough.
0: Whatever I do is wise, Miss Carroll. Well, we were married very young. She was a nice little thing. I was fond of her, yes. But she couldn't have helped me. I'm not a snob, but she wasn't in my class. No style, you know, no manners, no education.
2: Indeed.
0: Could I have introduced her to the friends I was making? No. Wouldn't have been kind to her. She didn't even want to go to the places where I was invited. She'd sit at home and say, what was it like? Did you have a nice time? What was Mrs. So-and-so wearing? And... She loved me. I'll put that to her credit. But...
2: You left her?
0: I thought it was the kindest thing to do, yes. She went away. Then I heard she'd had...
2: Had what?
0: Nothing. Doesn't matter. Well, there was a war on. I attended the peace conference in Europe. Never even knew she was dead until I heard some friends had buried her. I always promised to call her up. She said she'd come back to me if I did.
2: Well, you couldn't call her up now, Mr. Templeton, even if you wanted to.
0: No, I suppose not. But I was fond of her. I wish there was something I could do.
2: Well, you could have a grave cared for. Have some flowers put on it.
0: That's it. That's an idea. She'd have liked that. Can you take care of that for me?
2: I'll look after it tomorrow morning, Mr. Templeton.
0: But how will they ever be able to locate the grave? There must be thousands in this cemetery.
2: Oh, each grave has a number, you know, cut into the stone so you can identify it. This is number 1212.
0: 1212. Sounds like a telephone number, doesn't it?
2: Yes, doesn't it?
0: Meadowvale 1212. Poor girl. I was fond of her.
2: Please, Mr. Templeton, come along. And please, no more brandy. You've got a funeral to attend.

0: then, Wilmot, the night came. And the horror.
1: What horror? Take it easy, man. There's nothing to worry about. You were sitting here in the Cosmopolites Club.
0: Yes, but I wasn't sitting in the club last night. I was on my way home.
1: And why should that scare you?
0: I don't know, but it did. I'd been jumpy all day. That infernal number kept running through my head. Meadowvale, 1212. Have you ever seen my house?
1: Yes, it's that big sham Gothic place on Riverside Drive, isn't it?
0: Yes, big and dark and drafty like a mausoleum. I told you I was moving house to an apartment downtown. But there were some papers there. I had to get out of the safe in the library to take with me to Washington tomorrow. I knew the servants would be gone, of course. But I hoped Mrs. Bloom, that's my housekeeper, would still be there. Then I went up the park about 6:30.
2: Meadowvale, 1212.
3: Mr. Templeton, this is a surprise.
0: Sorry to trouble you, Mrs. Bloom. I seem to have mislaid my key. The other could have sworn I had it on the key ring this morning.
3: It's no trouble, Mr. Templeton. Only, I hope you're not planning to spend the night here.
0: No, I'm going to a hotel. Why do you ask?
3: Because they've disconnected everything except the electricity and taken away most of the furniture.
0: They haven't touched anything in the library.
3: No, sir. I told them you said to leave that. But it does seem a pity in a way.
0: What seems a pity?
3: To break up a lovely home like this after all these years.
0: Home? This big, ugly picture gallery?
3: It's been a home to me, sir.
0: Well, I've treated you generously, haven't I?
3: Yes, sir. I'm sorry.
0: I've got several hours' work to do, Mrs. Bloom. A whole safe full of papers to sort over. I'm going to the library and... What's that you're hiding behind your back?
3: I'm not hiding anything, sir.
0: All the same, what is it?
3: It's only a music box, sir. I found it in the attic when the moving men were here. If I hadn't known there were... Well, no ladies in your life, I'd have said it belonged to one of them. I love to hear them, sir. May I?
0: Mrs. Bloom!
3: Yes, sir?
0: If you don't want me to smash that music box, turn it off.
3: Yes, sir, I'm sure I never...
0: I'm going to the library. If you can find any sandwiches and coffee, bring them.
3: Yes, sir.
0: Excuse me. Same old library. Same old... claw-footed desk. There's the Venetian mirror she bought for him. Look at yourself in the mirror, Templeton. Admit you can't face it. Admit you can't work here tonight. Admit you've got to have lights and music and... That's it. Go out for dinner. Telephone Wilmot. If they've left the phone. Oh, yes. Good. Here it is. Hello, hello.
4: Yes, sir. Number, please.
0: I want, Meadowvale 1212.
4: Meadowvale 1212.
0: Wait, what the devil's name am I saying? Change that, I want...
5: Hello, my darling. I knew you'd call me when you needed me.
0: Who's that speaking? Who are you?
5: It's Mary Ellen, dear. Don't you recognize my voice?
0: You're not Mary Ellen. This is a trick. Mary Ellen is dead.
5: Yes, dear. But the dead sleep lightly. And they can be lonely, too. And now that you do need me...
0: I don't need you. I don't need anybody.
5: I'm coming back to join you, dear. It's not easy, but I'll be there by the time the clock strikes 7. I'll wear a veil because I don't look very pretty. But
0: I won't have this. I won't listen to you. I won't...
5: Goodbye, my dear. Remember, when the clock strikes 7...
0: Mrs. Bloom!
3: Mr. Templeton, what on earth is the matter?
0: Who's been playing tricks on me?
3: Tricks, sir, I don't understand.
0: Who spoke to me on this phone?
3: But, sir, nobody could have spoken to you on that phone.
0: Nobody could have? What are you talking about?
3: That phone's disconnected, sir.
0: Disconnected?
3: Yes, sir. The man came here this afternoon and took that little metal box off the wall and rolled all the wires up and put everything on the desk there. Said he'd be back tomorrow to take it away.
0: But Mrs. Bloom, that's impossible.
3: Look for yourself, sir. You're standing in the middle of the room holding that phone, and the wires don't lead anywhere.
0: That's true.
3: So you couldn't very well have talked to anybody on the phone that wasn't connected? Now, could you?
0: I tell you, I got the operator. I heard it ring. I talked to... someone else.
3: Oh? And what did that person say?
0: She said she'd be here to visit me when...

0: Mr. Templeton, what's the matter?
1: And so, Wilmot, that's what happened last night. The phone was disconnected. It was Mary Ellen's voice. There's no doubt about that. Am I out of my mind or what?
2: Before I say anything about that, my friend.
1: Well?
2: Let's hear the end of your story. What did happen when the clock struck seven?
1: I don't know.
2: You don't know?
1: No, I lost my head. Ran out of that house as though the devil were after me. Maybe he was.
2: And since then?
1: I spent the night at the hotel. Today, I've walked past that house 50 times, 100 times, trying to muster up enough nerve to go in. I couldn't do it, but I've got to go in there.
2: Why?
1: It's those papers I've got to take to Washington.
2: Send somebody else to get them.
1: I can't do that, Wilmot. It's confidential information for the government. I've thought of everything. I've even bought a revolver, see?
2: For the love of heaven, man, put that gun away. Do you want the other club members to think you have gone insane?
1: Then I thought of you. You know all the tricks of fake spiritualists. You've written about it and lectured about it.
2: Ah, which reminds me, by the way, that I'm lecturing before the Acropolis Club in about 20 minutes.
1: You've got to break that engagement, Wilmot.
2: Why?
1: Because you're going with me to my house tonight, now.
2: Oh, that's impossible, old man. Now sit quietly and listen to me. I'll go with you willingly, tomorrow morning.
1: That's too late. I'm taking an early plane to Washington.
2: Well, then wait until I can get away from the lecture. Say, around midnight. I'll tell you what I'll do. I'll take a taxi and join you as soon as I can.
1: That won't do. I've got to know the answer now. Do you understand?
2: Aren't you being a little unreasonable about this?
1: Unreasonable or not, I usually get my own way, and I mean to have it now.
2: Well, then I'm afraid you'll have to go to the house alone. Besides,
1: you know, Wilmot, you worry me. You sit there puffing at that pipe and looking at me out of those queer eyes of yours like a young Satan. I've often wondered what you were really thinking about.
2: Since you flatter my intelligence so much, I was wondering whether you'd been quite frank with me.
1: Frank with you how?
2: About your late wife, Mary Ellen Cleaver.
1: What about her?
2: Well, after she left you, something happened that you don't like to talk about. Was there, by any chance, a child, a son, for instance, or...
1: Did you say a son?
2: Yes.
1: I don't know what you're talking about.
2: Well, then let's agree not to understand each other, shall we?
1: Now, are you coming with me or aren't you?
2: I tell you, man, I'll get there as soon as I can.
1: All I can think about is the wet red clay in that cemetery and the dismal grave in the rain and what her face might look like if she raised the veil, and what am I going to see in that house? What am I going to see in that house?

0: So the clocks chime, the hours dwindle, and the traffic roar of the city sinks to a low growl behind twinkling lights. It is midnight when a taxi moves along a certain street towards a certain house out of a bygone age. Lightless, black against the stars, surrounded by iron railings and with a path bordered by fir trees leading to the front door. Look, too, at the face of Mr. Patrick Wilmot when that taxi draws near.
1: All right, driver. This is the place.
2: I'll be in waiting for you, sir.
1: No, you needn't wait. Keep the change.
2: Thank you, sir. Good night.
1: So the front gate is open. And he did go in. And I beg your pardon. I didn't mean to bump into you.
3: Mr. Wilmot.
1: You know who I am.
3: Oh, yes. I've seen you several times at our office. I'm Molly Carroll, Mr. Templeton's secretary.
1: What are you doing here?
3: Well, it's Mr. Templeton.
1: What about him?
3: Well, that's what I want to know. I was out with Frank, that's my fiancé, and when I got home, the girl I room with said that Mr. Templeton had been phoning and phoning all evening. She said he sounded drunk or something. He wanted somebody to go with him to this house.
1: Evidently, I wasn't the only person he applied to. Shall we go in?
3: But yes, but the whole house is dark. Suppose he isn't there.
1: He's there, all right. You don't know men like Bert Templeton.
3: But I'll
1: push the gate wider. Now, straight up the walk to the front door. I've got a flashlight.
3: What are we going to find?
1: Something rather unpleasant. I'd better warn you.
3: How do you know?
1: I have my ways of knowing, Miss Carroll.
3: Oh, look.
1: What is it?
3: That French window to the left of the front door.
1: Yes.
3: It's partly open.
1: Well, there's nothing in that, necessarily. Templeton said he'd lost his key. He might have had to open a window.
3: Oh, that's true, but...
1: So you see it, too, do you?
3: See what?
1: There's a footprint across the sill of that French window. A footprint made in wet clay.
3: It's like the clay of the cemetery.
1: So I should imagine. Will you go in first, or shall I?
3: Into that dark room, I will not.
1: Well, then stay here, please, until I get some lights on.
3: No, wait. I'll go. Let me take your arm.
1: All right, be careful now. Yes, I thought so. This room is the library. And there are more footprints of somebody or something walking in. They lead... Who's there? Who's there?
4: It's only me, sir. Mrs. Bloom, the housekeeper.
1: Then what's the idea of standing in a dark room in the middle of the night with what sounds like...
4: It's only a music box, sir. I left it behind along with some other things and came back to get them. I've got my own key. I thought I heard a noise in here.
1: But why aren't there any lights?
4: The electricity's cut off, sir. It was cut off today.
1: I see. Templeton is here, or was here. He must have had some kind of light. If I turn this flashlight on the desk, maybe...
4: Ah!
1: Be quiet, Miss Carroll!
4: What is it, sir? I'm as blind as a bat without my glasses.
1: It's Mr. Templeton. He's lying on the floor beside the desk.
3: Oh, he isn't...
1: No, he isn't dead. But his face is the color of putty. I think he's had some kind of stroke. We'd better not take any chances. Mrs. Bloom?
4: Yes, sir.
1: Get outside to the nearest telephone and call for an ambulance. Tell him it's an emergency case.
4: You're Mr. Wilmot, aren't you? But what's happened to him?
1: Ask a dead woman.
4: I beg your pardon.
1: Never mind. Hurry.
4: Of course I'll hurry, Mr. Wilmot. What are we going to do?
1: Well, let's have a look around. Templeton seems to have been working at his papers by the light of a couple of candles, which somebody's blown out. We'll relight them. There's the desk. There's all the papers scattered round
3: him. Mr. Wilmot, please. What happened to him?
1: I'll tell you. As he sat there in the dim light of two candles, a ghostly figure appeared at that French window. It wore a long, old-fashioned skirt and a heavy black veil to hide the face. It walked toward Templeton, tracking graveyard clay. It stretched its arms to him like this.
3: Keep away from me, please.
1: Templeton couldn't stand it. He collapsed. And now, before the old housekeeper returns, would you care to hear how the whole trick was worked?
3: Trick? What trick?
1: Have you heard about the ghost voice that talked on a disconnected telephone?
3: Oh, yes. Yes, he said something about it this morning, but I thought he wasn't himself.
1: He wasn't, but he heard it. Remember Mrs. Bloom's story about the telephone man?
3: Yes.
1: They don't send a man round to yank the whole apparatus off the wall, put it on the desk, and say he'll be back for it next day. This man from the telephone company was an imposter.
3: The man from the telephone company was an imposter?
1: Exactly.
3: Oh, look, he's moving his hand. He's trying to open his eyes. Isn't there anything we can do for him?
1: No, there's nothing we can do till the doctor arrives. In the meantime, listen to me.
3: All right. What did this imposter do?
1: He took away the real phone and substituted a spirit telephone. You don't know what a spirit telephone is?
3: No, of course not.
1: It's an old device used by fake mediums. You see a telephone without wires standing on a desk like that one. You pick up the receiver and talk to the dead. Of course, you never really talk into the phone at all.
3: But if you don't talk into the phone, then...
1: Fixed underneath the desk is a tiny microphone with hidden wires leading to another room in the same house. That microphone picks up every word you think you're saying to the phone. Is that clear?
3: I think so.
1: Now, the dummy telephone is really a low-power radio receiving set. Somebody in another room can talk back to you after hearing what you say on the wired microphone.
3: Then, Mr. Templeton...
1: If Templeton hadn't rung Meadowvale 1212, then rest assured that same number would have rung him.
3: Well, then the scheme couldn't fail either way.
1: But, you see, there's one thing in this matter I haven't got quite clear even yet.
3: And what's that?
1: Tell me, Miss Carroll, just why did you work this whole trick? Why did you try to scare your father to death?
3: My father?
1: Templeton is your father, isn't he?
3: That might be rather difficult to prove, Mr. Wilmot.
1: By George, I admire you.
3: Thanks very much. I'm flattered.
1: Expressionless as ever. Eyes as hard and cold and blue and handsome as... Well, make your own comparisons. But I knew you were guilty, of course, when I heard your fiancé was a radio technician.
3: You can leave Frank out of this.
1: Oh, you have scruples. Have I touched you?
3: Nothing can touch me. Not since my mother died.
1: Your fiancé installed the ghost mechanism and took it away today. He probably thought it was only a joke.
3: He did. I swear he did.
1: And the rest of it was plain enough. Who led Templeton to the wrong gate in the cemetery, past that woman's grave? You did. Who was the only one who could have stolen the key to this house off that key ring he took to the office? You were. You needed that key to come and go as you liked and impersonate the two voices on the phone.
3: Is there any need to go on with this? He killed her, you know.
1: You mean... Templeton killed your mother?
3: Oh, not with a knife or a bullet or poison. All he did was break her heart. And that's no offense in law.
1: Steady now.
3: Well, I've done what I wanted to do. I've torn his whole rotten life to pieces. And there he is, gasping for breath on the floor. And I'm glad. I'm glad. Oh, God, forgive me. He is my father.
1: Does he know you're his daughter?
3: No. No, of course not. When I went to work for him as a secretary... He hadn't even seen me since I was a child. But I got near him. I worked for years to get near him. No. I wish I hadn't.
1: Now, look here. You've got to pull yourself together.
3: Why? Who cares?
1: That's the ambulance coming and maybe the police.
3: What do I care? Tell the police what you like.
1: My dear girl, you don't think I'll tell them anything. I'm merely an onlooker. An amateur Satan who doesn't believe in ghost voices.
5: Mary Ellen. Mary Ellen.
3: What's that?
1: Templeton, his eyes are open. He's trying to get up.
5: Mary Ellen.
1: It's as though he could see something that we can't
3: What's
1: see.
3: What's that he's got in his hand?
1: It's a revolver. He had one at the club.
3: He's putting it against his chest. I'll stop him.
1: Look out!
3: Oh, he did love her after all. And now he's tried to join her. Oh, don't let him die.
1: Well, he's all right, Molly. You grabbed the gun just in time.
3: If he doesn't die, I'll make it up to him. I swear I'll make it up to him.
1: I tell you now, he's not going to die, but...
5: Mary Ellen.
3: What?
5: Mary Ellen.
3: But what?
5: Mary Ellen.
1: I was just wondering, is there a ghost in this room tonight?

And so closes The Dead Sleep Lightly, starring Walter Hamden, Susan Hayward, and Lee Bowman. Tonight's tale of suspense. This is your narrator, the man in black, who conveys to you Columbia's invitation to spend this half hour in suspense with us again next Tuesday. Miss Hayward appeared through the courtesy of Paramount Pictures, and Mr. Bowman appeared through the courtesy of Metro-Goldwyn-Mayer Studios. William Spear, the producer, John Dietz, the director, Bernard Herrmann, the composer-conductor, and John Dixon Carr, the author, collaborated on tonight's

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Weird, blood-chilling tales told by old Nancy, the witch of Salem, and Satan, her wise black cat. They are waiting for you.

0: 17-year-old I be today. Yes, sir. 117-year-old. Well, Satan, this be a nice night for one of our cheerful little bedtime stories, yes? Oh, Satan's got a yarn to fit just such a night as this. Satan, tell everyone to douse their lights. That's it. Now draw up to the fire and gaze into the embers. Gaze into them deep, and soon you'll see a dusty road way out in California in the year of 1852. Now down that road, you'll hear a horseman riding. As he rides into our story, we'll begin. And it's what we calls four fingers and a thumb. Four fingers and a thumb.
1: Wait up for me, Bert.
2: I'm awaiting, Dan.
1: Hey, I ain't no end to travel alone when I can find a sociable fella to talk to. You going to the mine on business?
2: Well, Cash sent in word by one of his Chinamen that he was itching to play a little stud poke this evening.
3: Yeah, like everybody else in these parts, I think he's a low-down, dirty skunk.
2: Well, if he wants to risk his money against mine, there's no reason why I shouldn't let him do it. Cash is a good card player.
3: Yeah, and the boys have got an idea that you're deliberately easy with him.
2: Well, they're entitled to their opinion, I reckon.
3: Burke, I want to talk to you like a Dutch uncle and to warn you.
2: Warn me?
3: Yes. You ain't deceiving anybody by your actions, Cash Felton least of all.
2: Dan, I guess I don't understand you.
3: Well, here it is in plain words, then. You're crazy about Cash's wife and she's crazy about you. Cash is old enough to be her father, and someone ought to bash his head in for the way he treats her. Unless you come out bold and take her away from him mighty quick, he's going to get you some way.
2: Cash has no reason to be jealous of me. Decent women neither respect or fall in love with my kind, Dan. I make my living with my wits and four trained fingers and a thumb.
3: You're a square gambler, Dick Burke.
2: Well, how are you getting along with the Chinese at the mine, Dan? Do you dislike them as much as ever?
3: And don't every decent white man in California despise the yellow devils? Except in you.
2: Well, they're mostly clean, conscientious, and honest.
3: Yeah, you wag your tongue too free sometimes defending them heathens. The general feeling again them is getting higher all the time.
2: You know, I lived in China for nigh on 5 years, Dan. Yeah, that's where I learned the fine points of gambling. And I also learned the Chinese are mighty fine people if you treat them right.
3: Maybe so. But you better not be spouting such ideas to anyone but a friend like me. Round here, if it was thought you looked on Chinamen as equals, you'd just have to close your card room and get out of town.
2: Yeah, I know. But I don't want to leave this town yet.
3: I know that. Well, there's Cash's house ahead of us. And it looks like Mrs. Pelton is standing by the road.
2: Yeah, I see.
1: Well, I'll turn off here. See you later, Bert.
2: Good night, Dan.
4: I've been watching for you, Mr. Daddy. You must go back the way you came before Cash sees you.
2: Go back? Why, he sent word for me to come here.
4: I know. If you play cards with him tonight, no other white man in this county will ever play with you again.
2: Why?
4: He's got a Chinaman waiting in the house to join your game.
2: A Chinaman?
4: Yeah, Chang Lu, who's head man among the coolies. Oh, Cash hates you, Mr. Daly. If you play, he means to spread the word around and ruin you. And if you don't play, well, he's got a gun strapped on his hip, and he's been drinking.
2: But if I go away, he'll know you warned me.
4: Oh, he won't hurt me.
2: Say, why do you keep that side of your face turned away from me, Mrs. Pelton? You kept it so ever since you came to meet me. Let me see.
4: No, no.
2: I thought so. It's all bruised where he's hit you again.
4: Oh, Cash ain't ever hit me. And anyway, there's nothing you can do, nothing.
2: Oh, if only you'd give me the right. I've never said it before, but you've known it without my saying that I love you. Just as Cash has known it.
4: Oh, don't.
2: I'm dealing a square hand, Susan. Let me send you to my sister in Virginia till you get a divorce. Then let me come and marry you. Or marry some other fellow who's a whole lot better. Just so you could get away from this.
4: Oh, there couldn't be anybody better.
2: Susan, you mean...
4: Oh, I mean I married Cash Pelton for better or for worse, and there's nothing to be done about it.
2: There is.
4: No, please go away now.
5: Hey, Burke Daly. So my little wife went to meet you, Daly. Well, hurry up. My fingers are itching for the cards.
2: So am I, Cash.
4: What are you going to do?
2: Play.
4: But it'll ruin you to play with a chink.
2: I'll gamble on that.
4: Oh, you mustn't.
2: Quiet.
5: Oh, come on, Daly. Table, cards, and whiskey all waiting. All you got to do is lay your money down and meet the fellow who's going to make our third. Come here, Chang Lu. I want you to meet a friend of mine.
6: This humble person is honored to stand before the most excellent Mr. Daly.
2: I am very pleased to meet you, Mr. Chang.
5: Huh?
2: And I shall be pleased to play cards with you.
5: You're willing to shake hands, too, with a Chinaman.
2: It's a custom to shake hands with the friends of your host.
6: I clasp esteemed hand in spirit which offers it. It is written that four fingers and a thumb extended in friendship... greater than 10,000 hands coming with swords.
2: And another sage of your country has said, evil plans rebound upon the planner. I knew a namesake of yours, Mr. Chang.
6: You refer to the sorcerer, Chang Lu?
5: Sorcerer?
2: Yes. Are you of his family?
6: It is my privilege to honor a great man of whom you speak as his revered ancestor, wise student.
2: They say his magic powers were transmitted to his descendants. That'll make you a dangerous man to play stud poker with.
5: Sit down. And no one around here better try any magic with these cards.
6: Four fingers and a thumb which deal the cards are servants of the soul. They can only do evil if evil soul commands them.
2: That's also the case when a man's hand is doubled to hit a woman.
5: What do you mean by that?
2: I was just thinking. Cut for deal.
5: So... you get out of here.
4: Yes, Cash.
5: I've got a hunch this is gonna be my night, Mr. Daly.
2: Tonight, I'm out to win.
6: We may anticipate pleasant game.

0: That's 100.
1: Yeah, them 3-5 you got shown don't look like much to me, Daly. My 2 pair raises you 100.
2: The wise man does not go to war unarmed. I prudently withdraw.
0: Let's raise it another 500, Cash.
1: If you got me beat again...
0: There's only one way to find out.
1: You can't bluff me. I'll see you.
0: Only see me? Haven't you got a full house, Cash?
1: Yes, I got a full house, and here it is. And if you got another 5 in the hole...
0: Here it is.
1: I never saw such luck. If it's only luck.
0: It's only luck and purpose. Your deal, Mr. Chang.
1: Well, I'm quitting for a while to stretch my legs.
0: Walking around your chair don't do much good, Cash. Why not try unbuckling that pistol from your belt? Guns in a friendly game is most unlucky to the wearers.
1: You never mind about this gun.
0: Oh, it doesn't bother me. It's you I'm thinking of.
1: Well, you better just think of yourself.
0: I'm thinking of me, too.
1: So, bring me another bottle of whiskey.
3: Yes, Cash.
0: It's pretty late. Be a good idea, don't you think, to let your wife go to bed and get some sleep instead of totting liquor.
1: You're giving a little more advice than is wanted round here, Daly.
0: I'm here tonight to give you only what you asked for.
1: What do you mean by that?
0: What do you think I mean?
3: Here's the whiskey, Cash.
1: I'll tell you what I think now, while she's here. So listen.
3: Cash.
1: So, you told him tonight was to be a showdown between him and me. That's why you sneaked outside to meet him. But you walked into it anyway, Daly, thinking you'd find a way to bluff yourself out. Well, you won't. Tomorrow I spread the news that you played cards with this heathen Chinee. And if that don't drive you out of town, I'm coming gunning for you.
0: You haven't nerve enough to gun for me.
1: By God, I'll do it now.
3: Don't draw that gun.
1: Not my wrist.
0: That's a trick I learned in China. And now you'll get your showdown.
1: Don't shoot.
3: No.
0: I don't use a pistol on an unarmed man. I'm going to throw this gun into that far corner, Cash, and the best man gets it. We start even now.
3: No, no.
1: Come on.
3: No,
1: I'm
3: no.
1: coming.
3: Stop them, Chang Lu. Stop them.
2: Man's destiny cannot be altered.
3: Don't stand there. Stop them.
2: A good clock does not strike before the hour.
3: Back. He's drawn a knife. Fight fair, Cash. Fair.
1: I'm going to kill your lover.
3: Chang Lu.
2: Now, destiny time is here.
1: Keep out of this, Chinese.
0: Look out, Chang Lu.
3: That knife.
0: I got you now, Cash. Gotcha.
3: Back.
2: A good blow. You have felled him into the land of sleep, Mr. Daly, from which he will presently return more sober, if no less evil.
0: If you hadn't stepped in, he'd have got me.
3: There's blood dripping from your sleeve, Chang Lu. His knife struck you.
2: A mere nothing for a friend.
3: Oh!
0: Susan!
3: Look! On the floor!
0: God!
2: Yes. His blow cut off my unworthy hand.
0: Chang Lu.
2: Accept it as payment for 4 fingers and a thumb extended to one of a despised race. Ingracious spirit.
0: Get a bandage, Susan. Then run for old Dan and send him for a doctor.
3: Right away.
2: You trouble too much. Destiny cannot be altered.
3: Hold him, Ethene.
2: But 4 fingers and a thumb, though severed, are still servants of the soul. Tell unworthy Mr. Cash Pelton that when he recovers.
3: What? What did he mean by that?
0: I don't know.

0: You're sure he's going to live, Bert?
1: You heard the doctor say we stopped the blood in time.
0: But maybe we should have stayed back with the Chink in his shack.
1: He's better left with his own people. Chang Lu has a mighty honored name among those Chinese. They'll take care of him.
0: They may avenge him, too. You told Cash that when he come to.
1: And I wasn't fooling. They know they can't expect any justice from the law around here.
0: You didn't tell him what Chang Lu said to tell him, though, just before he fainted away.
1: Oh, that didn't make sense. We're almost back to your house, Sue. And your husband. If you never knew what sort of a rat he was before, you learned it tonight. Oh, you've got to let me take you to my sister in Virginia.
0: No, Burke.
1: Still for better or for worse, huh?
0: Yes.
1: Till death do us part is part of the marriage service, too. I can do something about that.
0: Oh, don't talk that way. Ain't I seen enough fighting and blood tonight?
1: Oh, I'm sorry. I guess I'm not the killing sort anyway. If I was, I'd have finished Cash when I took his gun away.
0: I'm glad. That's why I really love you, Burke.
1: Oh, Susan.
0: Don't try to kiss me, please. As you can't kill, I can't cheat.
1: I know. Reckon fools like us just have to wait for destiny to help us out. Or finish us altogether.
0: When I was begging Chang Lu to stop your fighting, he talked about destiny as if he could read it. You weren't serious tonight when you said his family were magicians.
1: If poor Chang had had any magic, he'd have used it to save his hand, I reckon.
0: Of course. But he said such funny things.
1: Here's the house. I'll take you inside.
0: But Cash...
1: I've got his gun and knife. Besides, he'll be too busy worrying what the Chinese are going to do with him to start anything new with me. Come on.
0: Burke, look on that door.
1: God, Chang Lu's severed hand. Someone's nailed it there.
2: And that someone was me.
0: Cash!
1: Why did you?
2: Step inside and I'll tell you.
0: He's got another gun.
2: You bet I have. Stick up your hands, Daly, and come inside, both of you.
1: Aren't you facing trouble enough as it is, Cash?
2: You two are gonna get me out of trouble with them Chinamen.
1: What do you mean?
2: First, give me that pistol you took away tonight. And hold it by the barrel.
0: Burke.
1: Here it is.
2: That's fine. Now sit down. And don't worry, for I ain't gonna hurt you if you do just like I say. Before you, the doctor and old Dan carried Chang Lu away from here, you told me plenty about what his people are like to do to me, Daly. But I've been thinking up a way to stop that with your help.
1: I don't get you.
2: You will. I know something about Chinamen, the same as you. I know they're gamblers, and that every gambler hates a cheat. All of us are going to swear that I cut off Chang's hand because we caught him cheating.
1: Are you crazy?
2: Yeah, like a fox. Neither of you are going to be out of my sight until you tell that story where it's got to be told. And I'll have a gun on you every minute till you tell it.
1: They won't believe it if we do tell it.
2: I've thought of that. That's why I nailed that hand outside the door. It's going to be the clincher. When they see that, they're going to feel sure a man with nerve enough to put it there is in the right.
1: I'll never back you up in such a rotten lie.
2: If you don't, you'll get a bullet in your heart.
0: Cash.
2: I mean what I say. Someone's knocking. It may be the Chinese now. Open the door, Sue. And remember...
0: I'll do whatever you say, Burke. You...
2: He'll do what I say, too. Open that door.
0: There's no one here.
2: Someone knocked twice.
0: I know, but they're gone.
2: Let me see. Well, that's funny. No one in sight. Guess we didn't hear no knocking. Close the door.
0: There it is again.
2: What the...
0: There's still no one here.
2: But we heard it that time, sure.
1: There's old Dan.
2: He's the one who...
0: He's 50 yards away.
2: Dan, were you knocking at this door?
3: How could I be knocking? I just come to your house to tell you that Chang Lu is dead.
0: Dead?
2: Chang Lu?
1: The doctor said he'd get well.
3: The doc was wrong. Chang came out of his faint, asked the time, then said he'd be dead in just 5 minutes. And he was.
0: He knew when he was going to die?
3: Yep, and his last words was a message to you, Cash. Seems he wanted to tell you that four fingers and a thumb are always servants of the soul.
1: What? That knocking again.
2: Beside me.
0: It's that hand on the door.
4: It's moving.
1: Pull it loose from the nail.
2: The thing's alive.
0: Oh, it's dropped to the ground.
4: It's coming towards me.
2: He's climbing up your leg.
4: Knock it loose. It wants to reach me throat. Ah!
1: It's fallen off.
0: There it goes through the grass.
4: But it'll come back again. It'll come back to kill me. Four dead fingers on a thumb.
3: You sure it can't get in here? Oh, you're sure it can't get in?
1: You barred the doors, closed and shut at every window. And you've been over the house 100 times to make certain nothing bigger than a fly can enter.
3: But this is a dead thing. Ghosts can enter anywhere.
0: That hand is flesh and bone, Cash.
3: Yeah, dead flesh and bone that moves like something living. I can still feel its clutching fingers as it tried to clamber up my leg.
0: That was near an hour ago, and we ain't seen or nor heard it since. Maybe we'll never see it again.
3: No, it'll come back. Come back for me. Cause his soul is directing them four fingers and a thumb, just like he said. You won't leave me, you two? I'd go plumb crazy if I had to wait alone. Daily, I've even gone down on my knees to say I'm sorry for what I done to you and Sue. I'll go down on my knees again if you'll swear that you won't leave me.
1: Ah, for God's sake, stop that and try to be a man. We've said we'd stay. I wouldn't leave even you to face that thing alone. Oh, I still can't believe we really saw it.
0: We really saw it, Bert.
3: I saw it, heard it, felt it.
0: Old Dan ran away after it. It happened, Cash, and later we heard a galloping horse. He must have lit out for town to tell folks, and soon he'll be back here with help.
3: Folks can't help me again, the dead. I might be surrounded by an army, and still them fingers would come a-clutching for me. Oh, God. What time you say it was when it wrenched itself off that door and come for me?
0: Near 5 o'clock. Now it's almost 6.
3: An hour. It seems like 100 years. And I never meant to hurt it. It was just an accident. Accident.
1: You can't lie to the dead, Cash. You lunged at him deliberately with that knife because he came between you and me.
3: I was drunk. I didn't know what I was doing.
1: You were drunk when you struck your wife. Drunk when you tried to shoot me. Yes, and I'd have had a bullet in my body if I didn't move faster than you. And Chang Lu is dead.
3: I know. Oh, God, forgive me. Chang Lu, forgive me. Say, an hour ago it was still dark night. Since then, the sun's been coming up. It's nearly day. We could blow out these lamps if we didn't have the shutters drawn. Maybe that's the reason we ain't seen or heard that hand no more. Cause the dead and their power is only strong in darkness.
0: Burke, that may be so.
1: I never thought of that.
3: It is so. While it's light, that thing can't come for me. And by the time it's dark again, I can be so fur away it won't even find me. It's only a cut-off hand with just fingers and a thumb to pull it along. It can't follow a man on a good, fast horse. Pack your things, Sue. We're getting away from here.
1: Oh, no. You can go, but she don't go with you.
3: Oh, yes, she does. And before we go, Mr. Daly, I ain't finished what I started on you last night.
0: Put down that gun, Cash. Burke's helped you, being your friend.
3: I don't need his help or friendship now, for I know I'm safe. I know I'm safe.
0: What?
1: What? Something knocked on the bottom of the door.
0: And something's moving outside the sill.
3: It's some kind of little animal. Maybe a rat.
1: Animals don't knock.
3: It can't be. Can't be.
0: Something white has been pushed under the door.
1: A piece of paper.
3: Get it. Get it. What is it? Look. There's a Chinese figure on it.
1: Yeah. Traced in dried blood. It's the Chinese character for 6.
3: 6? That means 6 o'clock.
0: That knock again.
3: One knock for yes. 6 o'clock. It'll be that in just 3 minutes, and then the hand will come for me. What am I gonna do?
0: It can't get in this house. It can't.
5: Listen.
0: Oh. It's pulling itself up the doorframe by my ivy vine.
4: It can't get in here. It can't.
5: What was that?
0: A key turned in the lock.
4: Well, that won't help it. This door is barred inside.
5: Yes, you fool. But you left the key outside and it's locked us in.
4: That won't do no harm.
0: That's not...
4: It's dropped back to the ground.
5: And now it's pulling itself away.
0: How fast it moves, like a rabbit jumping.
4: Well, maybe it's got some way to get in.
5: You barred every outside door and shut at every window.
4: Ah!
0: Glass!
5: In the next room.
4: There's a light and a hole in that shutter.
0: It squeezed through and broke the pane.
5: With that heavy door key.
4: It's coming this way.
5: Shut the door, quick!
4: Too late, it slipped by me. Get away from me, away!
0: Shoot it, shoot it!
4: Oh, bullets don't stop it, and it's almost 6 o'clock. It's got me in the corner, and I can't get away.
5: Here, keep your wits. It's only a hand. You can throw it off like it did before. Then we'll find some way to destroy it.
0: Merrick!
5: Good Lord!
0: It's pulling that table cover under the lamp.
4: The lamp has fallen. Ah, the oil's on the clothes. I'm burning.
0: You've got to save him, Merrick. Even a dark, gun day like that.
5: I can't get to him. There's a wall of flame between.
4: And the clock. The clock.
0: Oh, he shot himself.
5: We must get out of here, Sue. We'll be trapped like he was, and I haven't a gun. We'll burn to death. I've got the door unbarred. Come on. Oh, I forgot this door is locked outside.
0: Look, the hand.
5: He dropped the key at my feet.
0: Oh, now it's going towards the flames. It's in the fire.
5: I've got the door open. Come on.
0: Oh, Burke. Oh, Burke, we're free.
6: For better now and not for worse.
0: That voice.
5: I heard it too.
6: It is written that four fingers and a thumb extended in friendship is greater than 10,000 hands coming with swords.
7: Well, that's the end of that one, Satan. Sleep good till next time, little children.

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adventures in the world of tomorrow. 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Today, the story of a horrible nightmare that wouldn't stop, even when the dreamer woke up. A story called The Green Thing.

0: It is the year 2000 plus 175. It is late evening, and all is peaceful and quiet in Dr. Harvey Glunden's sanitarium. Outside, on the vast estate that stretches away from the main building, there are only the soft country noises, the wind sighing in the trees, the shrill chirpings of innumerable crickets. In the well-furnished rooms, the patients sleep, stretched out on comfortable mattresses and clean white sheets, the country breezes straying over their forms. In room 32B, Mr. Summers sleeps peacefully with his head on a fluffy pillow. He sleeps and he dreams.
1: Help me! Help me!
2: In the light of the growing psychological problems facing our nation, the government has sent me to you, Dr. Glendon, to enlist your aid, since you're the country's outstanding psychiatrist.
3: Well, I'm honored indeed, Mr. Carley. But I don't know that there's much I can tell you about the advancement of psychiatric research that isn't being published in the medical journals.
2: Well, Dr. Glendon, isn't there anything that you're working on now, something definite? I know you're a cautious scholar, but...
3: Look, Mr. Carling, it isn't possible to announce sweeping new generalizations in our kind of science. Our work is painstaking, complex, highly subjective. You take the case of one of the patients here in the sanitarium. Oh, Betty, will you bring our records of Mr. Summers?
4: Oh, yes, Dr. Glennon, just one moment.
3: Summers is about 40, 41. He was admitted 5 months ago, suffering from a melancholia.
4: Here are the records, Doctor.
3: Oh, thanks, Betty. Now, as you can see from these notations, he's been feeling much better the past few weeks.
2: Mm-hmm. Yes, I see.
3: Until last night, when he suddenly woke up screaming in his bed. He was being attacked, he shouted, by some sort of green devil. We had the hardest job getting him under control.

0: Now, in the past, Somers had spoken quite often of a green hat that he lost as a child. His father, he remembered, had punished him severely for losing it. In later life...
1: Mr. Glendon, this is all very interesting, but you can hardly call this dream analysis anything new.
0: Yes, it has been known for centuries.
1: Well, then I don't understand...
0: Mr. Carling, I know why you came to see me. Apparently, I haven't been able to keep my achievement as secret as I'd hoped.
1: That's right, sir. We've heard rumors.
0: All right, Mr. Carling. I've said that Mr. Somers' dream is very unusual. And would you like to see it?
1: You mean, see his dream?
0: Exactly. I'm going to show you a motion picture of Mr. Somers' dream. Photographed from the subconscious mind, exactly as he dreamed it. I attach special nerve electrodes, and these electrodes pick up the current impulses of the brain. Then these impulses are transmuted back into pictures on the film of the machine. Really very similar to the method of wireless photography.
2: Here's Mr. Somers' dream reel, Doctor.
0: Oh, fine. Thanks, Betty. The projector tube is ready, so I just place the dream reel in it. And there. Hold on to your hat, Mr. Carling. You're going to see an actual dream.
3: Yes, yes, very well, Mr. Clauber. Three slices of lemon drops will do. He thinks I don't see him putting the pennies in his pocket when he knows they belong to me.
4: Three slices of lemon drops it is, little boy.
3: I'm not a little boy, Clauber, and you know it. I'm all grown up, and I don't come to your store anymore. I don't even live here anymore, and you steal pennies.
4: All right, get out now, little boy. Take your lemon drops and get out. Get out!
3: Music. I didn't know Clauber had music in his store. I don't like his music. I'll slam his door. I'll go out in the street. Now there won't be any more penny-stealing music. Well, what's that? It won't go away. It won't go away.
5: Somers, I am calling you.
3: What's that? Is that Clauber? It's green. It's a monster with great pink eyes on long stalks. It's standing in front of me. It has claws.
5: You're not the little boy anymore, Somers.
3: Oh, no, no, don't touch me with your claws.
5: Come with me now, Somers. You are mine. You belong to me.
3: No, no, no. You're touching me. Don't. Don't. Don't help me. Help me, please.
0: Betty got to him at that moment, and the dream machine shut off.
1: Phew, some dream. What effect will the discovery of this dream machine have on psychiatric research, Dr. Glendon?
0: Well, I've only just perfected it about 4 or 5 months ago. We've got perhaps 40 or 50 photographed dreams in our files.
1: 40 or 50?
0: Yeah. However, as far as developing new techniques and treatment, it may be years before I can get them analyzed and correlated so that overall theories can be drawn from them.
1: As long as that?
0: Now you understand, Mr. Carling, why it's a little difficult for me to answer your questions.
1: That dream is fascinating. I've never seen anything like it. Doctor, I know I'm presuming on your time, but I'd like to see just one more. I'll have to report on these at the government bureau.
0: Well, only one more, though. I'm sorry, but I'm quite busy.
1: What about this one here? The purple tag. What's that for?
0: I haven't seen that one myself yet. Purple tag means it's from the violent ward. Mr. Roth. Sick man. Well, we'll try it. All set.
6: Reeve White Mice. How'd you do, Mrs. Kemp? For I'm climbing a wall and there's only two of us. There's now one. Me. Me, I'm all alone. Don't take that balloon.
1: Doesn't make much sense of that.
0: Gibberish, I'm afraid. Rolf's a difficult case. Homicidal tendencies. Comes from a good family. Was a very successful businessman.
1: Name. Can you do anything for him?
0: Oh, I think so. There are times when he can be reached, lucid moments. And some of his dreams provide clues. Here, see?
6: Now, 74. That'll show him. 74. You're not frightening me. I'll believe you. You can't scare me. Oh, no, no. Don't touch me. Your claws. Your green claws. Oh, your green claws.
1: Doctor, look. On the screen. Look, there it is again. That green thing. No. It can't be. It's impossible. Two people can't possibly have the same dream.
7: I don't understand it, Betty. I can't understand it. I've been through all the records of both of them, Summers and Rolfe. There's nothing in their background that would cause them to have the same dream. Are you sure they haven't been together at some time?
2: I'm positive, Doctor. They haven't even met. Mr. Rolfe came here only a month ago, and he was placed in the violent ward immediately. He's never been out of it.
7: It's possible for people to have similar dreams, yes, but never to dream of the same unusual, horrible, specific subject as that green thing. Every detail was the same. The pink eyes, the claws. Makes me shudder myself. Betty, I want our dream reels. All those I haven't seen.
2: Oh, now you're not going to view them all. It would take you...
7: I don't care how long it takes. I want to see them all. I've got a funny feeling inside. And I won't be at ease until I know. Until I'm sure.
2: Sure of what, Dr. Glendon?
7: Sure that none of the other patients have had that dream. That same horrible dream of that green thing.
2: Dream 9, Mrs. Gordon. Shall I put the sound on?
7: Oh, no, not necessary. We can see it if it appears. Nope. Nothing here.
2: Dream 10, Miss Farnham.
7: No. Nothing.
2: I don't think we'll find anything, Doctor. It must have been a freak, a coincidence.
7: Keep going.
2: Dream 11, Mr. Craig.
7: Dream 21.
2: Nothing there either.
7: Dream 22. Maybe you're right, Betty. I'm beginning to think myself...
2: Dr. Glendon! Dr. Glendon, look! There it is!
7: A green thing!
2: 42, Mr. Bradley.
7: Turn off the sound. Turn it off. That's it again. The green thing. Four of them, Carling. Four dreams of that monstrous green thing.
1: Each one from a different patient?
7: And each one during the past week. Carling, there's something there. Something to make even a psychiatrist feel frightened. Darling, the patients weren't having a dream. They couldn't be. They had nothing in common but the fact that they're in this sanitarium. Why, even the nature of their illnesses are different.
1: Doctor, aren't you getting a little mixed up yourself?
7: Huh?
1: You saw those dreams. I saw them. Betty saw them. I know it's incredible.
7: Listen,
1: but...
7: to have a dream means that you create that dream. You and nobody else.
1: You mean you think the patients didn't create those dreams? They're not their dreams?
7: There is such a thing as thought projection.
1: Mental telepathy?
7: Yeah.
1: Why should anyone want
7: to... Someone may have found out about the dream machine. Maybe jealousy, or grudge, or a hatred of psychiatry in general. There are many reasons. Well, what we've got to do is to find out where it's coming from. The patients must be protected.
1: How?
7: First, we've got to find out whether this telepathy is coming from inside or outside the sanitarium. Then we've got to track it down. I tell you, Carling, whoever's trying this terror by mental telepathy isn't going to get away with it. I'm not going to stand by while a lifetime's work is destroyed by a campaign of terror against my patients. I'm going to institute protective measures at once.
1: Anything yet, Doctor?
7: Oh, I still have the Garda screen beamed on the area directly around the main building. I don't expect to find anything so close, but I want to search every inch of the grounds.
1: You still feel whoever it is on the grounds?
7: Can't be sure of anything, except that I'm convinced that the staff is loyal, and I have a hunch that whoever is transmitting these thought waves would want to be close enough to judge the results.
2: Shall I bring the patients down now, Dr. Glendon?
7: Oh, yes, Betty. Go get them, will you, please? It's possible that they may be able to help us. They may have felt currents emanating from a certain direction.
1: I think the guard screen has reached its range limit, Doctor. It's repeating itself.
7: All right, I'll give it wider focus. I'm going into the grounds now.
1: Wait, there's something. A figure on the screen.
7: Yeah, I see him.
1: He's carrying a club, a stick or something. Who is it, Doctor? Can you tell?
7: I don't want to alarm him. I'll signal the patrol corps.
1: But me. It's that red button on the wall, isn't it?
7: Oh, no, no calling. Never mind. That is one of the patrol corps. I can see his armband.
1: Too bad.
7: Well, I'll switch the machine to the north fringe.
1: There's another figure. Is that... It isn't...
7: We seem to be well guarded. Another member of the patrol corps. Well, let's hope the patients will be able to...
1: Here's Betty.
2: Doctor. Doctor.
1: She's alone.
7: Betty, where are the patients?
2: They're gone, Doctor.
1: What?
2: They've disappeared. And a fifth patient has just begun screaming in his room, the green thing, the green thing. Accounted for, Doctor. The four that are missing would make 68. That's how many patients we have.
1: I checked the nurses, 8 besides Betty. And they're all here.
7: And the patrol corps have checked the rest of the staff. And no one has left the grounds except the 4 patients.
1: Unless somebody got in and carried them off.
7: No. No jet mobiles and no jet ships have been in the vicinity between the time the patients were last reported and now. The patrol corps will vouch for that.
2: There's the village.
7: Linfield. Oh, it's the only village for 100 miles, but it's a backwoods country village, a quaint place, never kept up to the times. Now, I doubt that they have any jetmobiles in Linfield, much less jet ships.
1: But you can arrange for transportation there, can't you?
7: The inn? Wait, that's where they go. Why didn't I think of that before? It's the center of the village, the gossip spot. If the patients entered town at all, news of them would spread to the inn. Betty, you take charge here. Colling and I are going to Linfield.
2: How long will you be gone, Doctor?
7: Until we find them. Or learn they're no longer alive.
8: Sorry, I can't help you none, Doctor. I ain't seen no strangers, spoke to no strangers, or heard of no strangers.
7: Well, how about transportation, jetmobiles or jet ships?
8: Ain't put in any calls for jetmobile service nigh on to 2 months. Not since Miss Jennings busted her leg and we had to send her to the hospital in the city.
7: Oh.
8: Jet ships? Why, last time one of them flaming monsters landed here, we nearly had a riot in Linfield. Damn fools all thought was invasion from Mars.
1: Just ran a wild goose chase, Doctor.
7: Yeah, so it seems. Well, thanks anyhow, Mr. Barker. You've been very helpful.
9: Horse, he says. The blasted idiot believes in horse.
10: I do. Everyone knows there's ghosts, everyone.
9: Idiot! There's no such thing as ghosts.
10: There are ghosts. There are ghosts in every village and town.
8: Quiet down, you boys. You'll be getting right into bad reputation now.
9: Hey, there's the doctor. Dr. Glendon talking to Mr. Barker. I put it up to him now. What'd you say, Doc? There's no such thing as haunts, ghosts, either now. Hey, you tell my ignorant friend.
7: Well, I wasn't listening very carefully. But if it's ghosts you're talking about, well, there's never been any scientific evidence that they exist.
9: Haunts don't exist. That's what you're trying to say, ain't it, Doc?
7: Now, that's right. Well, come on, Carling. Let's get out of here.
9: Hey, ain't no ghosts. This Doc's an educated man. He knows.
11: Yeah. Then suppose you tell me what that green thing was floating around down near the caves. And we ain't the only one who's seen it. Right, boys?
7: A green thing? Where? Where are these caves?
11: Right down the river. Why, Doc? You ain't going there. It's nighttime now.
7: Carling, will you risk it?
1: I've got my ray gun.
11: Doc, you're crazy. I'm telling you, there's a haunt. Why, there ain't a man in this whole village go with you tonight.
7: Well, if it's only a ghost, you needn't worry. But if we're not out of those caves by dawn, you better come for us. It won't be a ghost that's holding us. This must be the right cave, Carling. There's The only one with a brush trampled down in front of it.
1: Here is a tomb in here.
12: Shh, quiet, quiet. I don't hear anything.
7: Well, they just don't want to be taken by surprise. Have to be as quiet as possible. All right, come on. Hey, what's that? Carlin, where are you? Carlin, are you all right?
13: Oh, it's coming for me. That green thing, the green thing. It's gone. It's terrible.
7: No, no, no, no, there's nothing there. You're on the floor of the cave, but there's no one near you. Nothing. He's asleep. He's having the dream. That same dream.
13: That green thing.
7: Come on, Carlin. Come on, snap out of it, Carlin. It's only a dream. Only a dream.
13: Coming.
14: I feel dizzy. Tired. What's the matter with me? I'm falling asleep. No, I won't. I won't let myself.
5: Dr. Glendon. Dr. Glendon. I am calling you. You must come with me.
14: No. No, I won't. I'll fight you. I'll fight you.
5: Come with me, Dr. Glendon. I control you now.
14: No, close! No, no! No, it's just a dream. I know it's a dream. I'm going to wake up. I'm going to wake up. I'm going to wake up.
11: Oh, I did it. I'm awake. I conquered the green thing.
5: Did you conquer me, Dr. Glendon?
14: I can't be. Standing over me, the pink eyes and long stalks, and the claws. The green thing.

0: right in here, Dr. Glendon. Into this rock chamber. And you, Mr. Carling, don't worry. You won't fall. My will is controlling you.
1: My patience. Over there in the corner. Rolf, Bradley, Summers, Gordon. Now, what have you done to them? Summers, are you all right? Bradley, this is Dr. Glendon, your doctor. What's the matter with them? Gardner, Bradley.
0: Nothing is the matter with them. They just don't understand you anymore. They are attuned only to Venusian thought waves.
1: Venusians? You're from the planet Venus?
0: That is right. For a long time, we have been observing your Earth, your resources, and your remarkable technology. But we did not know how to conquer you. For we of Venus have no strength or physical dexterity, only mental power.
1: You shouldn't have told me that. I'm going to beat that horrible body of yours to a pulpy green mess.
0: You hit only air, didn't you? I'm growing tired of this game. Stop. I will that your arms obey me and not you.
1: I can't move them. Carly, help me!
0: Do not be foolish again, and I will return their motion.
1: You hypnotized my patience the same way, didn't you? Are those dreams...
0: A little more complicated than what you earthlings call hypnosis. But it is mind control. I have come to Earth to prove to my planet that this is the way to conquer your Earth. We will control the minds of its inhabitants and thereby control their strength, their physical dexterity. I began on your patients first because their minds are more easily controlled.
1: What do you want of them?
0: Their bodies. They can perform physical acts that I cannot. With their bodies, we Venusians can continue our investigation of your planet at close range. And we can also study the structure of the Earthling when I bring them back with me.
1: Bring them back? To Venus?
0: Do not worry, my dear doctor. I shall not separate them from you. I will also take you and your companion with me to Venus as rare prizes. Earthling, bind these two men.
1: No, don't do it, man. I'm your friend, your doctor. No, let me go. You shot the monster.
2: Forgot about me. Maybe he didn't know the Earthlings had weapons too, like ray guns.
1: Well, why doesn't he fall? He's still standing.
0: Did you really think you could hurt me with that? Your death rays have no effect on my body. Drop your weapon. Bind them, men.
2: I'll shoot them. I'll kill you, slave.
0: But... You cannot. But if you could, I would not care. There are millions more to choose from. You can kill yourselves, too. You are replaceable, except to yourselves. You are trapped. Your only escape is death.
1: Walls, they're crumbling. The explosion of your ray gun, Carling, it loosened the rocks. It's a cave-in. We'll be buried alive. The corridor, quick. Through the corridor. Grab the patients before the green thing controls us again. Make them follow us. It's our only chance.

0: come out of the cave.
1: Hurry, Doctor. It's blocked. The rocks have fallen here, too.
0: There's one big one just at the mouth. If we can move that one, I think we can make it.
1: All right, help me, Doctor. I'll get the patients, too. All right, come on, then. Here. Pull. Pull. That's right. It's moving. All right, let's go out.
0: Now, we can squeeze through now. You go first, Doctor. Pull the patients after you.
1: All right. All right, I'm out. Now, Rolf, come on. That's it. All right, Bradley, you next. Come on. That's the way. All right, you, Summers.
2: Hurry, Doctor.
1: Quick, now, come on. All right, Gardner, quick. You, all right. That's, it's all right there. All right, now you, Garland.
0: I can make it.
3: Help.
1: Good.
3: Help me. Earthlings. I cannot escape.
1: It's him. He can't squeeze through. He has no physical strength.
3: Earthlings. Earthlings. Come to me.
1: Patience. They're going to him. He still has power over them. Come on, Colin, quick. Before they release him, help me shove this rock over the opening. Come on, quick.
3: No.
1: Eric,

0: It collapsed. The entire cave fell in.
1: We were just in time.
0: Yes, darling. In time to save Earth from the horror of green things.

Next week, an incredible story about a man of science who dared tamper with the secret of human life. Be sure to listen to That Which Lived in a Head of Steel. 2000 Plus is produced by Dreyer and Winolson Productions, Incorporated. In today's cast, Lon Clark played Glendon, Joseph Julian was Carling, Hester Sondergaard was Miss Connors, Gilbert Mack was Rolfe, John Griggs was Summers, and Henry Norell was the Green Thing. The script was written by Edgar Marvin. The music was composed by Elliot Jacoby. The orchestra conducted by Emerson Buckley. Sound, Walt Schaefer and Adrian Penner. Engineer, Bob Albrecht. This is Ken Marvin.

0: Lights Out brings you stories of the supernatural and the supernormal, dramatizing the fantasies and the terrors of the unknown. We tell you this frankly, so if you wish to avoid the excitement and tension of these imaginative plays, we urge you, calmly but sincerely, to turn off your radio now.
1: My name, Arch Oberlin. Bon Voyage is the title of tonight's story. In other words, a good journey. Remember back in the days when one could go vacationing on shipboard? Well, those were the days when two old women began this most amazing bon voyage. Tonight, I'm very curious to see if you'll really feel as I do about the events to unfold in this extremely strange travelogue. So, turn off your lights and listen. First, Frank Martin for just a few seconds.
2: Friends, are you worried because you haven't the strength to do your work? 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Remember the name, Ironized Yeast Tablets. And now?
1: Lights out, everybody.
3: Now, are you sure the trunk is tied on securely, Mr. Cab Driver?
4: Yes, I'm good and tight.
5: Ask him if he's absolutely sure, Julia.
3: Are you absolutely sure, Mr. Cab Driver?
4: Lady, so help me. If that trunk falls off, I'll give him a cab.
3: Now, just a minute, young man. That's your attitude. Let me warn you, my sister and I can always take another cab. A thousand.
4: Lady, so help me, I ain't taking any attitude. Believe me, the trunk's tied on tight. You want to get to the dock in time...
5: Time to drive slowly, Julia.
3: All right, Emma, get in. Now, drive slowly, young man.
4: Yes, ma'am.
5: Might at least have come up to say goodbye.
3: Now, Sister Enema, you know mighty well they're jealous of us. Every one of them. It's our cross and we must bear it.
5: Mrs. McDonald.
3: McDonald is just like the rest of them in that house. She takes our rent each week, but she's as jealous as any of them. Young man, drive slowly or we'll leave your cab.
4: Yes.
5: You never should have stayed there.
3: I told you that 15 years ago, when we first moved in. I remember distinctly saying, Emma, we shouldn't stay in a boarding house where there isn't a solitary soul above the status of a tradesperson. You remember I said that?
5: Ask him if we'll get to the dock in plenty of time.
3: Young man, we won't be late now, will we?
4: I'll get you there, lady, so help me.
3: Well, see that you do. Beneath us, there's no doubt about it, Sister Emma.
5: Everyone's always been jealous of us.
3: No doubt about it.
5: Sea air should be good for our trouble.
3: Don't talk about it.
5: He can't hear us driving.
3: No, I suppose he can't.
5: It's been 20 years. Oh, why should we think about it?
3: The sea air will blow it away.
5: Ask him if we're almost there.
3: Young man, how much further?
4: Practically there, ma'am. We got plenty of time. It's half hour to midnight.
3: Well, see to it that we get there in time or you'll regret it.
5: Sailing at midnight... I don't like it.
3: Don't talk like that. It was the only time.
5: We're slowing up. Ask him what's the matter.
3: Young man, what's the trouble?
4: No trouble at all, ma'am. We're at the dock.
5: The air will make me stop dreaming those dreams. Don't you think so, Sister Julia?
3: Hell, you don't talk about it.
4: Here you are, ladies. Got you here in plenty of time.
5: Ask him if it's the right dock.
4: Sure it is, lady. Dock 11. Hey, should I take your trunk off?
3: No. You'll charge extra for that. And there'll be someone from the steamship company to do that.
4: Oh.
3: What's your fare?
4: There it is on the meter, ma'am. $1.25.
3: Here's a dollar.
4: A dollar and a quarter, ma'am. You can see for yourself. The meter.
3: I don't care what the meter says. Took much less time than I thought.
4: But, lady...
3: I don't want to hear any more about it. Come, Emma.
5: Yes.
4: Now, lady, be...
3: Stand to one side, driver. Let us out.
4: Now, lady, if the meter reads $1.25, I got to collect $1.25.
3: Not another word. And question the trunk, unfasten the trunk there and go about your business.
4: But, lady, I got... Oh, I give up what...
5: Are you sure it's the right dock, Sister Julia?
3: Of course it is. See? Dock 11.
5: Oh.
3: What it says on the tickets.
4: There's your trunk. Bon voyage to both of you.
3: Impudent scoundrel. Left our trunk lying right there in the street.
5: Save money anyhow. Get one of the ship's people to put it on.
3: No one around.
5: Strange. Everything's so quiet. And just before sailing time.
3: There's a sailor.
5: Ask him to take our trunk aboard.
3: Mister. Sailor. Mr. Sailor.
5: He hears you.
6: You call me, lady?
5: Ask him if he's connected with the ship.
3: Are you connected with the ship?
6: Yes. You want to go on board?
3: We certainly do.
5: Julia, look.
3: People. Where did they...
5: 1 minute there was nobody, and now so many people getting on board. Julia, ask him...
6: Got your trunk this way to the gangplank.
3: Yes, yes, of course. Come, Sister Emma.
5: Don't have to tip him a thing, Sister Julia. Part of the service we get.
3: I know, I know.
6: This way to the gangplank, lady.
5: Oh, got your tickets ready, Sister Julia?
3: I got them, I got them. Walk quickly. Don't want to lose sight of that man with our trunk.
6: This way, ladies.
5: Boats are crowded. So many people.
3: Nobody seems to want to look at our tickets. Well, that's all right, too. Come ahead, Emma.
6: Your cabin, lady.
5: Ask him if it's the right one, Julia.
3: Now, are you sure it's the right one, sailor?
6: Your trunk's inside, ladies, all ship-shape.
3: Very well. Come ahead, Emma.
5: All right. Now, you don't have to tip him anything, Julia. It isn't necessary at all.
3: Well, isn't much of a cabin.
5: Much smaller than they told us.
3: I'll speak to the captain.
5: Oh, not now, not now. After we sail, don't leave me alone in this place.
3: Now, Emma.
5: Now, don't now, Emma, me. You've got the same thoughts.
3: Don't talk about it.
5: The air, sea air will do us both good that way now, won't it?
3: Don't talk about it. There, we're starting.
5: Yeah.
7: All ashore, that's going ashore. All ashore, that's going ashore.
3: I'm going out to see a start.
5: No, no, wait for me.
3: Here, Emma, by the rail.
5: They've taken down the gangplank already.
3: I see, I see.
5: That means we're free to the land and everything on it, doesn't it, Emma?
3: Don't talk about it. Isn't it enough that for 20 years...
5: We're starting.
3: Ship's moving.
5: How fast the dock and all the people on it are fading away.
3: Yes, yes, they're almost out of sight.
5: Julia.
3: What?
5: Did you notice all those people on the shore?
3: Hmm?
5: They were waving handkerchiefs, but... But they were crying.

0: Sister Julia.
1: What?
0: The time. What time is it?
1: I don't know. Reach over and turn on the light. The
0: ship's rolling so badly. There.
1: 20 minutes after 2. The longest night.
0: I haven't been able to sleep a wink.
1: Why does the ship have to go so fast?
0: Well, that's all right, taking us away from the cursed land.
1: Stop saying that.
0: Strange how for 20 years a face can come to one in the night.
1: Stop, I tell you. I'm going up on deck.
0: Oh, no, don't leave me here. I'll go with you.
1: Come ahead, but keep your mouth closed.
0: Are you going to get dressed?
1: No, just a coat. Find my slippers.
0: Might be cold.
1: Then stay here.
0: No, I'll go with you. I got my coat already. Don't leave me.
1: Come ahead.
0: So quiet. Those might must be the engines.
1: Shh. Everyone's asleep.
0: It's good to be getting away from the land.
1: Here, up these stairs.
0: Huh?
1: Well, can't you see the sign, promenade deck?
0: Oh, yes, the deck. That'll be nice.
1: And now, don't fall.

0: I think we should go out there this time of night, Sister Julia.
1: You like the cabin any better?
0: Oh, you were as much to blame as I. The blood,
1: you
0: said.
1: Stop it. Come out here.
0: The wind.
1: You wanted to come out here.
0: Where will we walk?
1: Where does one walk on shipboard? Come. They drive the ship so fast.
0: It's frightening.
1: Then go below.
0: No. Julia.
1: Walk faster. I want to keep walking.
0: Julia.
1: What is it?
0: We've been all around the deck.
1: Well?
0: And we haven't seen anyone.
1: It's the middle of the night.
0: But no one.
1: What do you expect at 3 in the morning? A brass band?
0: Well, there should be someone.
1: Go down to the room.
0: Julia, did you hear that?
1: Nothing but the wind.
0: No, something else.
1: Nothing.
0: Julia.
1: What's the matter?
0: Over the side of the ship.
1: A hand. No.
0: No, it isn't. Oh, Julia, come back. Come back.
1: No. No, no, you're crazy. There's nothing.
0: But I saw.
1: Nothing. I went to the rail. There was nothing.
0: Oh, we shouldn't have killed him, Julia.
1: Oh, no.
0: If I talk about it, maybe I'll find a little rest from the crazy thoughts that have been in my head for 20 years.
1: Stop talking. Stop, you fool.
0: Ever since that night, Julia, they've been tearing at me. Crazy thoughts.
1: You're a fool. A fool.
0: Not such a fool. The thought of it's made you an old woman, too.
1: I'm all right.
0: You too, Julia. All these years, you've been afraid, too.
1: Will you ever stop talking?
0: At night, sometimes I hear you cry out in your sleep.
1: No, I don't.
0: You do, Julia, you do. You do in fear of him.
1: Fear? Why should I be frightened?
0: You helped me carry him down the steps to the basement, Julia, remember?
1: Stop it! I'm not afraid. His bones, they're dust by now. Worms took care of that.
0: You are frightened. You are. Tell me that you
1: no.
0: are. You know you
1: no,
0: are.
1: No, no, no. Get away from me and stop talking to me.
0: Yes,
1: nothing
0: are.
1: To be frightened of. We're miles at sea. Water yes, between us and the land.
0: Okay.
1: Miles between us and where we buried him. Why should I be afraid of something dead for 20 years? I'm not afraid. I'm not. Julia! What? What? Look! His face! His face in the sky!
2: Ladies and gentlemen, just a breath. When people say goodbye only with tears, when faces lift in the sky, when armless hands appear before you, perhaps, as a medical man might say, a few deep breaths of relaxation are indicated before we return to tonight's Lights Out story. Back to tonight's Lights Out story, Bon Voyage. The two old women, frightened, search through the empty corridors of the swaying ship for their cabin.
1: Faster, Emma. Walk faster.
0: Is this the right corridor?
1: Oh, get out of my way. Cabin. Got to get to the cabin. Close the door. Lock it.
0: Yes, yes, lock it. Can't hurt us if we're behind a locked door.
1: It wasn't locked before.
0: Oh, but that isn't our cabin, Julia.
1: What are you talking about? Of course it is.
0: No.
1: I tell you it is.
0: Julia, no. No, this cabin. Here. Oh, it's locked too.
1: Got to get in. Got to get inside. Stuart, let me in my cabin.
0: Oh, no. No, you'll wake everyone up.
1: Stuart, come here and let me in my cabin.
0: Julia, no.
1: Stuart!
0: No one heard you.
1: I'll make someone hear me. Let me in.
0: I'll try another door. Let me in. Please let me in.
1: Let me in. Wake up, somebody. Let me in.
0: Oh, please open the door. Oh, open the door. Please open the door.
1: Wake up, somebody, and let me in.
0: Oh, let me in. Open the door, please.
1: Wake up, somebody, and let me in, I say.
0: Open the door. Julia.
1: Let me in, I say.
0: Stop. It's no use.
1: What do you mean?
0: They'll never answer us.
1: Huh?
0: They Why? Found out about him.
1: You're crazy. Come on, the next deck. Find someone to let us in our cabin. Stuart!
0: No, don't leave me. Wait for me, Julia.
1: Stuart, somebody wake up. I want to get in my cabin.
0: Oh, Julia, Sister Julia,
1: they've got to answer me.
0: Look, that room It says Chief Stewart.
1: Oh, I'll show him not to answer me. I'll show him.
0: Julia, what?
1: Empty. And this one empty.
0: And this one's empty, too. Oh, Sister Julia!
1: What? What have you found?
0: Sister Julia!
1: Stop waving your hands at me. Talk.
0: The ship, tearing through the night. Oh, don't you understand? We're alone.

0: It doesn't seem possible.
1: We've been all over the ship.
0: But what makes it go? Oh, stop, you fool. Stop. Trying to drive me crazy as you are.
1: I can't stand it out here. Walls closing in on me. I'm going out.
2: No, stay here.
1: Oh, no, let me go.
2: No. You won't go on deck. And Lou, you won't leave me.
1: I've got to get out of here.
2: Not up there.
1: Oh, I'm not frightened. I didn't see his face. You did.
0: Stay here or I'll choke the tongue out of you. Oh, my neck.
1: That's the way you killed him. That's the way.
0: No, you killed him. You. I only held his neck. Your hand was on the knife. You stabbed him again.
1: No.
0: And again.
1: No.
0: And again.
1: No, I'll go up there.
2: Emma, come back. Not on deck. Don't leave me. Emma, come back. Don't leave me. Emma, where are you? Emma, where are you?
0: I admit it. I am afraid.
2: Emma. Emma, where are you? It's so dark out here. All these years we've been together, you can't run off and leave me now when I tell you I'm afraid. Emma!
0: Oh, Emma, you're here.
1: Go away.
0: Emma, we've got to be together. Don't lie there on the deck. Get up. We've got to stay together the way we always have.
1: Oh, you talked me into killing him. You did.
0: So I did. But you and I have got to stay together, I tell you, until we get off this horrible ship. Listen, Emma. A ship can't go without men making it go.
1: But we've been on every deck, and there's no one, only him.
0: Him, you insane fool. How many times must I tell you he's dead and dust?
1: But you saw his face.
0: Imagination, nothing more. The night's so black. I admit I'm frightened. Of course I'd see the thing I didn't want to see.
1: But how could the ship...
0: Listen, and I'll tell you. A great ocean liner like this one, there are men in the engine room and men on the bridge. What if there aren't any passengers? It just means we got on the wrong boat.
1: But no one...
0: I tell you, there is someone. Someone up there on the bridge steering the ship. If there was no steering, we'd go in circles. Look, see how straight through the waves we're going?
1: There's no one.
0: Come up to the bridge and I'll show you. There's a man up there steering this boat. A man of flesh and blood. There must be.
1: I'm afraid to climb.
0: Come ahead.
1: But how can you know?
0: A man must steer this ship.
1: If there's no one there. No. Oh, so dark. I can't see.
0: Yes. This is up where the steering thing should be.
1: No, I'm afraid.
0: In there. The wheelhouse, they call it. Yes, that's it. There's windows around it. You see someone in there?
1: No,
0: the wheel?
1: No.
0: There must be someone there. Come close, Emma. Look, windows covered with mist. Look in there, Emma. Your eyes are better than mine. Tell me there's someone steering.
1: No.
0: Oh, no. Get out of the way. Let me close to the window. I'll see. Ah!
2: Steering wheel. Emma. We are alone.
1: I told you.
2: No, stop the ship. Stop. Where are you taking me? Stop.
1: No use, Emma.
2: No use.
1: Judge me for our sin. The ship won't stop till we confess.
0: I confess. Yes, I confess. I killed the man.
1: We killed the man.
0: For his money. 20 years ago.
1: We did it together.
2: We needed money. He had so much.
1: Stabbed him. I did. Cut him up.
2: And we buried him
1: in the basement. And no one ever knew.
2: There. Confessed. Now stop. Stop.
0: Emma, you heard.
1: Yes.
0: The whistle. Someone is aboard.
1: Yes.
0: Who?
3: I am.
0: Oh, the sailor.
1: You, the man who took us on this ship.
3: The same, madam.
0: You, who are you?
3: The captain of the ship, madam.
1: Captain?
3: My unfortunate pleasure, madam.
0: What, where?
3: If you will excuse me, madam, I must go in there. It is time to take the wheel.
1: But there's no one. How could the ship?
3: You will excuse me. It is time.
0: You've got to tell us.
3: You will step into the wheelhouse this way. I will set the course.
0: You've got to tell us.
1: Yes.
0: What is this ship? Where is everyone?
1: And why did you bring us here?
3: North by east. Aye, that's the course.
0: Will you answer me?
1: Julia, make him tell us. I'll go crazy.
0: Sailor, captain, whatever you are, tell us where we are. Tell us where we're going. We've got to.
3: Where you are.
0: Yes.
3: On my ship, my lady.
2: But what ship? Why did you bring us here?
3: Because you killed a man for profit.
2: How did you...
3: How did I know? When one is as I am, one knows many things.
2: As you are.
3: Your other question, madam? Where are we going?
2: Yes, where?
3: You go to your doom.
0: The man's insane, Emma, that's it. We're on a ship with a madman.
3: No, madam. A dead man.
0: You're crazy.
2: Julia, what do we do? What?
3: Calm yourself, my ladies, and listen. Yes, listen closely. It's no more than fair that it all be very clear in your minds before it happens.
0: What?
3: This is my ship, and on a night like this many years ago, I stood here just as I stand now, my two hands tight upon the wheel.
2: Julia, what's he talking about?
3: Listen to me. I stood here, and below the decks, asleep and trusting me, their captain, were 500 souls. 500 men, women, and their children.
0: What's that got to do with us?
3: Asleep, you hear me? 500 souls. I, their captain, my hands on the wheel, an empty sea ahead. Mine to make the course, mine to turn the wheel. I closed my eyes, I slept. I, the captain, slept. I didn't see, I didn't hear. A tower, a cliff of ice ahead, we crashed. I crashed and sank. 500 souls, and I, their captain.
0: He is crazy.
3: So the captain lost his ship and lost his life and 500 lives with it. And so we sail again tonight.
0: What's it all to do with us, with Emma and me?
3: The captain who slept and died made a bargain with the devil, a good bargain to bring him peace and rest.
0: What?
3: On each year, my ship rises out of the sea again. Once each year... I sail it.
2: Oh, Julia, why is he talking like that?
3: I set the course the same as I set it on that very night. The wind, it blows the same, but with me now not 500 souls, but two. Two of evil like yourself.
0: Well?
3: We sail. My hands are on the wheel. And on, the ship, it tosses beneath our feet. I close my eyes again just as I did that night. Suddenly, straight ahead... an iceberg.
2: Julia, look! It's true. Something is ahead. Iceberg!
3: My eyes are closed tightly, as they were that night. I cannot see it. I cannot.
0: No, turn the wheel. Open your eyes. We'll crash.
2: We'll crash. Open your eyes. Turn the wheel.
3: No. My eyes stay closed.
2: No, don't you understand,
3: you two? That's my bargain with the Black One. Each year on this very night, I bring someone evil to the death. And for each one that dies with me this way, they blot out one of those 500 who drowned beneath me, taken off my soul. One of them for each of you.
0: Open your eyes! An iceberg! Please! We'll die!
2: Turn the wheel!
3: No! I want you to die. You must die. Black One, listen. I give you two more evil ones. Two more!
0: No!

0: Mr. Obler, whatever gave you the idea of such a story is bon voyage.
1: Well, Frank, some of our stories are based on fact, some are a mixture of scientific fact and fiction, and others are ghost stories founded upon unexplainable but nevertheless apparently real happenings to real people. I think Bon Voyage shows what can happen in the minds of people who have an overpowering sense of guilt. Some say that there is an inevitable law of compensation. Who knows?
0: Well, they're all certainly intriguing entertainment, but what about next week?
1: Well, before I tell you about next week's story, and I hope you'll like it as much as I enjoyed dreaming it up, first, a minute for you.
2: And ladies and gentlemen, I'll take that moment to remind you, if simply because of vitamin B and iron shortage, you're unattractively thin and nervous, unable to eat or sleep as you should, seldom feeling really peppy and alive, then for your own sake, try ironized yeast tablets. They cost but a few pennies a day. What's more, they're sold on a money-back basis. 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Just be very sure you get the one and only ironized yeast, with IY on the package and on each tablet. Now, Mr. Obler, you're about to tell us...
1: Yes, friends. It's a rather difficult transition from the out-of-the-world story we've just listened to the cold realities of right now. And it's even more difficult after all the words you've heard about buying war bonds to say anything that hasn't been said. And yet, why look for originality in speaking about something that's as real and as close to us as this war? The second front is open. None of us know how long the road is to victory, but we do know that by putting every extra dollar, quarter, and dime that we have into war bonds, we're helping defeat Mr. Schicklgruber and Mr. Hirohito and company and help make a stable America when peace comes. To win the war and to hasten a fair peace, there's no better use for that paper and silver in your pockets. Certainly, cheer the boys in the second front, but do something about it with work and with purchases of war bonds.
0: And now, Mr. Obler, what about next week?
1: Well, come to the bank. Oh, that's not an order. It's a title of next week's Lights Out presentation. Supposing a woman came up to you, a small, mousy little woman, and said, please come to the bank. Would you laugh? Would you run? But find out what one man did next week.
3: Yes, tune in next Tuesday again for Arch Obler's eerie story of Come to the Bank.
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0: Come in. 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What is blood? Well, that all depends. To some, blood is a cause for pride. To others, blood is a reason for prejudice. Blood. Mysterious blood. It unites us. It divides us. Ironic, isn't it? When you consider that everyone's blood is the same. Well, practically.
1: Now he must slow down, see? The road ahead is under construction.
2: Are you sure this is the car?
1: I'm sure. Hand me the rifle.
2: Are you sure?
1: I can see him sitting next to his driver. I swore I'd kill him. Now he belongs to me. Now! I missed him. How could I miss?
2: You didn't miss. Couldn't you see the shells bounce off? His car is plated with armor. His glass is bulletproof. It's impossible, Anthony. You'll never be able to get him.
1: I'll kill him, Vincent. Somewhere, somehow, I'll kill him.

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0: They came by the millions to America. They came wearing a rainbow of costumes and speaking a babble of tongues. Frightened by the strangeness of marvelous, mysterious America, they huddled together for security in clusters of kinfolk, landslide Goombas, to begin the often slow and sometimes painful process of becoming Americans. And this is a story of one of them, a man named Anthony Boda. And it happened some 40 years ago in a large East Coast city.
1: You're not hungry tonight, Anthony.
2: Oh, yes, I'm really very hungry.
1: You haven't eaten a bite.
2: I was thinking.
1: Oh, about what?
2: Well, I'm not sure.
1: Look, you always tell me later. But this time, tell me sooner.
2: $10 is missing.
1: $10?
2: Yes.
1: How is that possible?
2: Well, you know, thanks to Lewis, we now have a cash register in the store.
1: I was always opposed to it.
2: Well, the boy is right. It's the modern way. It's how things are done in America.
1: But when you kept the money in a drawer, nothing was ever
2: missed. When we kept the money in a drawer, we never knew. How could we tell? This way, every time you take in money, it prints on a paper. At the end of the day, the paper tells you how much money you should have.
1: Oh, well then, perhaps...
2: Perhaps what?
1: Perhaps the paper is wrong.
2: Impossible. No, what troubles me is, it's always
1: $10. What do you mean, always?
2: Well, not only is it always $10, but it's always missing on a Friday night.
1: I tell you, it's that machine.
2: Oh, for the last 6 weeks. Could it be that Lewis...
1: Oh, no. Your own son? Your only son?
2: I don't know what to think.
1: Throw out that machine.
2: Have your lunch, Lewis.
3: Oh, I promised a lady she could have her shoes at 1 o'clock.
2: No, I'll finish for you. Go. Mama doesn't like it when anybody's late to eat.
4: Hello, Louie.
3: What can I do for you, Chuck?
4: You gotta hand over a fin.
3: Listen, could we talk about this later?
4: What? Later? I'm here now. Get it up.
2: Louis, who is this man? What does he want?
3: Pop, it's
4: no
3: just a little...
4: No reason why you shouldn't introduce me to your old man. The association likes to know all its customers.
2: What association is this, Lewis?
3: Pop, I can explain everything later. I saw you last night, Charlie.
4: Yeah, I know. But the executive board held a meeting this morning. You know how prices are going up everywhere. Like, for instance, what are you paying for leather today? You see what I mean? So, with your overhead and everything, we got to go from 10 to 15.
3: But I don't have the...
4: Louis, I want to be your pal. But you know how it is.
3: All right. Here you are.
2: Lewis, what are you doing?
3: Papa, please.
4: Keep smiling, Pop. Everybody smiles today. Look at this fiver here. Even Lincoln's smiling. Shows you've done a good thing. See you next week. Same time, same station.
2: So, this is what happens to the $10.
3: I was hoping you wouldn't find out.
2: You were hoping what? That maybe I can't add... Count?
3: I used to pay for my own pocket, but lately I...
2: So, we belong to the association. For what reason?
3: Because we have to.
2: We have to?
3: Everybody belongs. Every shop in the street.
2: My son, it is quite possible that you have forgotten who you are. Let me remind you. You are not a sheep who follows. You are a man who leads.
3: Papa, you don't understand.
2: I understand quite well. We had these bandits in the old country, too. When several rode up to our farm, my father shot them.
3: No, Papa, you don't understand.
2: I understand this, my son. I didn't come to this country to live on my knees.
4: Tony.
2: Good afternoon, Vincent.
4: Well, I can see. Here is a man who carries the troubles of the entire world on his shoulders.
2: You learn something every day.
4: What did you learn today?
2: I learned that men who appear to be strong, proud, and honest are afraid to join their hands together.
4: I will also turn you down.
2: Vincent.
4: These are not just street hoodlums, Anthony. They work for a powerful man. An important man.
2: A bandit chief?
4: Perhaps. But here he is respected. He stands well with the politicians. His name is Al Carley.
2: But how?
4: Anthony. Certain things are the same in every country.
2: But there is a principle.
4: Yes. At first, I too felt bad to pay these dogs for protection. And then there were fights. People were afraid to come in.
2: But it's wrong.
4: I see it as just another tax. But this time, I get what I pay for.
2: You mean you will not fight these swine?
4: Come, Anthony, what is it? A few dollars? It won't make you, it won't break you.
2: I see. Well, I will fight him alone.
1: Anthony.
2: I must say the chicken is the finest you ever made.
1: I wanted this to be the best supper in your life.
2: Is that true? Why?
1: Because it could very well be your last supper.
2: Oh, and what does that mean?
1: Lewis has been talking to me about the association.
2: And what right does our Lewis have to worry his mother with business matters? Since when is a woman to be concerned?
1: Lewis is frightened.
2: Why?
1: Anthony, there is no way in the world you can defy these thieves.
2: This is America. Here one does not have to fear.
1: There is a man named Al Carley. He is what is known as a boss.
2: He is not my boss. I could never look at myself in the mirror if I bowed down to scum like that.
1: You will pay these people.
2: Maria, are you telling me how to run my business?
1: You will pay these people.
2: Never.
1: Promise.
2: I'll think about it.
1: Promise.
2: Very well, I promise.
3: Papa?
2: What is it?
3: I don't think you should be here.
2: No.
3: No, Papa, because...
2: Yes? Because?
3: He'll be here any minute and well...
2: And you would rather I did not witness the shameful transaction that will take place, huh?
3: You don't have to be involved with it.
2: You mean I should pretend this thing does not exist, huh?
3: Okay, Papa, okay. It's just that you've got a short fuse, and I'm afraid one word could lead to another, and, well...
2: I must see this with my own eyes. Besides, it's already too late. The jackal is at the door.
4: Well, happy days to Anthony Boda and son, as the sign reads on the window.
2: I will pay the money, Lewis.
4: Well, this is a gloomy-looking group. What's the matter? No hello? No how are you? No how Strix? Where's all this old-world courtesy I used to hear about?
2: Now take your money and get out.
4: What's eating you, Pop?
2: I don't like to be called Pop by a common thug.
4: Listen, Pop. Maybe I better smarten you up.
3: Chuck, he doesn't mean it.
4: Now, you don't mean it, do you, Pop?
2: I never spoke a word I didn't mean.
4: Well, then, that calls for this. I only want to teach you manners, Pop. Now, do you apologize? Or do I knock out your teeth? Louis, explain to your father what the score is.
3: Papa, please.
2: Louis, explain why you stand by while this animal strikes your father.
4: What could he do about it?
2: He could do this. And this.
3: No, Papa, don't hit him again.
2: I'll kill you.
3: Papa, he has a gun.
2: I see. Drop it. Drop it. Drop the gun. I'll break your arm. I said to let go of the gun.
3: What are we going to do now, Papa?
2: Summon a taxi cab. We will deposit this refuse, this human garbage, at the police station.
5: Mr. Boda, I'd like to talk to you in private, okay?
2: About what, officer?
5: Well, that's why we better talk in private. Now, this way, huh? Sit down, please, Mr. Boda.
2: Thank you.
5: I'm Sergeant Carey. Each and every word I'm about to say to you is off the record. If you ever quote me, I'll swear I never said it. Understand?
2: What is there to understand?
5: Here's the situation. I'm on duty at the desk. You come in with this badly beat-up hoodlum.
2: You know he's a hoodlum.
5: Yeah. He's got a small reputation. But that's all I know. And you say you want to press charges.
2: By all means.
5: We only have your word that he tried to shake you down.
2: And the word of my son and all the shopkeepers in the neighborhood. We can have this...
5: Suppose all the neighbors dummy up. Suppose they don't want to get involved.
2: You? An officer of the police? Are you telling me I must submit to this?
5: No. I'm just trying to give an honest man the same break we give a criminal. When a crook is brought in, we inform him of his rights.
2: But I still don't see why. I must listen.
5: Al Carley is your enemy. Not that small-time hood. Al Carley's got judges, politicians, businessmen in his hip pocket.
2: And policemen, too?
5: I wouldn't doubt it.
2: Then it's time that pocket was slashed open. And those vermin were exposed to the light of day.
5: If you bring charges, you'll have the best lawyers money can buy.
2: Sergeant, thank you for your kindness, but we're wasting time.
5: Okay. Do this. You say the man you brought in is the collection guy for the neighborhood?
2: Yes.
5: Call some of your friends. See if they'll come down and identify him. See if they'll sign affidavits.
2: Of course they will. All it required was one man to lead the way. How can they refuse me now? Do what is required, Sergeant. Place this animal behind bars.
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0: When a hoodlum tried to shake down Anthony Boda, an immigrant shoemaker, Anthony, who believes what he has read about law and justice, promptly disarmed the thug and delivered him to the police station. Sergeant Carey, a wise, cynical, and experienced officer, is trying to explain to Anthony that things are not really the way they seem.
1: Mr. Boda, listen. Al Carley doesn't want rough stuff for publicity if he can help it. He'll yank Chuck out of there and stick him someplace else if you'll forget the whole thing.
2: He told you all this?
1: I don't want you to get hurt.
2: You are a man with heart, Sergeant. But it is more important for me to discover something.
1: Discover what?
2: If I made the right choice when I decided to come to America. Yes?
1: You Anthony Boda?
2: Who are you?
1: I can be your best friend or your worst enemy.
2: Mister, I like riddles, but not in the middle of a working day. What's your business here?
1: And my name is Carley, Al Carley. You heard about me?
2: I heard. I cannot say I like what I heard.
1: But I like what I heard about you.
2: Yes? What have you heard about me?
1: Hey, tell me you're a man.
2: And?
1: And so you should be concerned with that little situation that happened here the other day.
2: Why?
1: Because it's beneath you.
2: I will not be slapped by hoodlums.
1: Of course not. You gave better than you got. Your honor should be satisfied. Now forget it.
2: This matter is now in the hands of the law.
1: Of course. But in whose hands is the law? In the hands of the man who can buy better lawyers, better witnesses.
2: I'm not sure I understand what you want.
1: In this case against my collector, well, he is scum, isn't he? Well, this case must not go to trial.
2: Why not? You have the lawyers, the witnesses, the judges, the juries. What have you got to fear?
1: I have read the Bible.
2: A pity you don't take it seriously.
1: Back then, when the fight was arranged, who could have believed that David would kill Goliath, huh? Drop the charges.
2: No.
1: Anthony, I want to get away from this rough stuff. I got a kid. She's going to college. American society girls go to that college.
2: This daughter of yours, she knows, of course, what her father does. I really does. I see.
1: Anthony, I need a guy like you.
2: To do what?
1: What, to help me run my organization.
2: You don't want me.
1: Ah, plenty of guys got guts, Anthony, and plenty of guys got brains. But you're one of very few guys who got both. Why are you killing yourself in a shoe repair store, huh?
2: You don't want me, Mr. Carley. If I ever decide to become what you are, there wouldn't be room for us both in the same organization. Do you understand me?
1: I came here because I like to avoid bloodshed. You're a chump. You'll never know what hit you.
2: Vincent, were the police here to see you, Vincent? Well?
3: Yes. Someone from the district attorney. I received another visitor, too.
2: Who?
3: This gentleman explained certain facts.
2: Facts?
3: Yes. This gentleman explained that in order to run my business here, I need a license.
2: You always knew that, Vince.
3: Yes. But he explained that when I apply to renew my license, there might be difficulties.
2: You get your license from the government, not from these hoodlums.
3: But you see, this gentleman is with the government. That part of the government that sees to these things.
2: I don't believe it. I spoke with the lawyers in the district attorney's office. I believe them to be honest and sincere men. They said they would protect me. They will protect you, too. Calm, Vincent. Talk to them.
3: I'll think about it.
2: What's there to think about?
3: Tony, things are not so simple.
2: I see. You have already thought about it, and you have decided.
1: Good morning, Mr. Boda.
2: The police sergeant.
1: Now that you're going through with it, we'll protect you as much as we can.
2: Thank you.
1: No, we should thank you. You're doing something no one has done before. You're a man of courage.
2: What chance do we have?
1: It'd be better if we could have more witnesses, but maybe they'll come around. The newspapers have caught hold of it. I brought you a copy. Here, see what it says.
2: Shoemaker defies mob. This is about me.
1: Mm-hmm.
2: That man who spoke to me in the police station, he was a reporter.
1: That's right.
2: Well, we have won.
1: No. We have to win in court.
2: But the newspapers say
1: the papers, you're today's sensation. Tomorrow it'll be somebody else. Don't go anywhere without telling us. And we'll have a man watching the store day and night. Hello?
4: Yeah, where you been? Well, how come I couldn't reach you all morning yet? Yeah? Well, what have you been doing? You're supposed to keep it out of the papers. It's all on the front pages. Listen, this case can't go to trial, you understand? Well, you figure it out. That's what you got paid for. Clowns. I'm surrounded by clowns.
5: Oh, Daddy.
4: Marissa, what are you... I mean, shouldn't you be in school?
5: Yes.
4: Something the matter?
5: Daddy, I even have a midterm exam.
4: When?
5: At 2 o'clock.
4: Well, that's 4 hours from now. I'll drive you back up there myself,
5: no,
4: huh?
5: No, I have my car.
4: Marissa.
5: Look, there are stories in the papers, and my friend said to me, of course, it isn't your dad. And I said, of course not. It's another Al Colley. And, well, the reason I came down here...
4: was to ask me...
5: Oh, Daddy, I didn't know what to think.
4: It is... another Al Colley. Daddy,
5: oh, I knew it. Oh, Daddy, can you ever forgive me?
4: What's to forgive? High school.
5: Oh, look, Daddy, would you mind terribly if I change my major? I've decided, finally, it's sociology. I want to work with poor children.
4: Okay, you go right ahead, baby. You do whatever you want.
5: Oh, well, you know, some of us are thinking of renting a store or something downtown and helping kids study the core subject.
4: Hey, I'll tell you what I'll do. I'll pay the rent and buy the books.
5: Daddy, I don't know what could have possibly gotten into me. How could I have even thought...
4: Forget it, Marissa, baby. Forget it.
5: What I forgot was what I should always remember. It's in the Bible you bought me. Honor thy father.
4: Hey, you better get back to school.
2: See, Lewis. See what it says in the newspapers.
6: Papa, I just wish I were like you.
2: You're my own son. You're just like me.
6: No, no, Papa. Very few people are just like you. You were born at the wrong time.
2: What? How can a man be born at the wrong time?
6: No. You should have been born when there were great kings and heroes and fighters.
2: My son, every age needs fighters.
6: I know I failed you, Papa. I'm frightened.
2: There's nothing to be frightened of.
6: Yes, Papa, there is.
2: Why?
6: Everything. But I'll stand by you, Papa.
2: I know you will.
6: Mama.
2: Maria, what do you have there?
7: A package. The letterman brought it to the house.
2: What kind of package?
7: Oh, right here. Let's see. It says, from the leather company.
2: Why would the leather company send a package to the house? Here, let me see. Yes. It's from the leather company. It's their label. Must be those special strips I wanted.
6: Papa?
2: What is it, Lewis?
6: That package.
2: What about the package?
6: I don't know. Must be my imagination.
2: Listen, Lewis, your trouble is you live too much in your imagination. Open up the package.
6: All right.
7: Well, I'll go shopping. What would you like for supper?
2: Why do you ask?
7: You're now a famous man.
6: Papa, this doesn't look like...
2: Like what?
6: Like the leather company package.

0: 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I shall return shortly with Act Three.
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4: Oh, John.
3: Run now, Mabel.
5: Some folks just can't help having their blood pressure go up sometimes. But it usually goes back down again when things settle down.
3: We've made it, Mabel.
4: Oh, John, you're wonderful.
5: Yes, it's when the blood pressure goes up and stays there that you have hypertension or high blood pressure. Hypertension adds to the work of the heart and can set the stage for heart attack and stroke. Your doctor can diagnose hypertension, and he can treat it effectively. Your Heart Association suggests that you see him regularly for a checkup.
4: What now, John?
3: I don't know. I've lost the script.

0: When Anthony Boda was a boy in the darkness of the old country, America was a shining beacon light in the distance. Years later, with hard work and some good luck, he was able to come to America with his wife and his son. And because he believed in justice, he defied the gangsters who were trying to extort protection money. And it happened that soon after, a bomb destroyed his tiny shoe repair shop. And the beacon light that was once America for Anthony Boda is flickering faintly and about to die.
1: Mr. Boda, they say you should be out of here in a couple of days.
2: Yes.
1: All of us, we're very sorry.
2: Thank you, Sergeant.
1: I know that nothing can bring back your wife and your son.
2: Tell me, Sergeant, why were they killed at once, while I received only scratches?
1: But it has to do with the angle of forces, I suppose.
2: No. I mean, what reason? What plan? Why had the Lord seen fit?
1: For that, you would have to ask a priest.
2: I have asked the priest.
1: And?
2: And he said God's ways follow a mysterious design. So you see, I am no wiser than before.
1: I'm sorry about the other thing, too.
2: What other thing?
1: The trial.
2: Oh, the trial.
1: I should say that there was no trial.
2: It doesn't matter.
1: The hood just disappeared. So there was no defendant. Carly must have had him taken for a ride.
2: It doesn't matter.
1: Oh, yes, it does. You set an example for us. You woke a lot of people up. We're after Carly now.
2: It doesn't matter.
1: You can't keep saying it doesn't matter.
2: I have succeeded in unraveling the riddle myself. You see, I had become arrogant. I had forgotten the law of nature. The strong destroy the weak. I had seen my pictures in the newspapers. My head was turned as if I were drunk on champagne. I didn't listen to men of experience and true wisdom. Men like my friend Vincent. Pay it. It's just another tax. I've been punished.
1: You can't talk that way. Believe me, Mr. Boda, we'll break up that mob.
2: That will be your affair.
1: Carly figures he can ride out this particular storm just like he rode out others, but he won't.
2: Of course not. I intend to kill him.
1: You can't make your own justice, Mr. Boda.
2: But I must. That's the only justice there is.
3: I didn't think you would ever speak to me again, Anthony.
2: We've been friends too long, Vincent.
3: I forgot that. I should have agreed to be a witness, not because it was right or wrong, but because a friend asked me.
2: Maria and Louis.
3: I'm so sorry, Tony.
2: They must be avenged.
3: What are you saying?
2: I must kill this animal, kill him personally, this Al Carly.
3: Tony! Only this kind of thing, it's not done in America.
2: I'm sick and tired of being told what is and what is not done in America.
3: I don't want you to get into trouble, Tony.
2: I come to you as a friend. Will you help me?
3: Well,
2: the answer is yes or the answer is no. The answer is not well.
3: The answer is yes.
2: The hunting rifle, the one your father made.
3: Tony!
2: There's no better, no more accurate weapon in all the world.
3: But what can you...
2: It gives me two barrels, the over and the under. I need only two shots. One for Mr. Carly, the other for his bodyguard.
3: Well, you can't walk around the streets with a rifle.
2: No, there is no way to get him here in the city. But I have learned something. On a Friday night, he slips away. He takes the turnpike north. He drives alone, except for this bodyguard.
3: Tony...
2: There is a place where the road is being fixed. So one must slow down. That's where I will be in ambush. Well, the rifle.
3: Can I talk you out of this, Tony?
2: No.
3: I knew that. Well, When do we go there?
2: We.
3: What is a friend, Tony? A friend is another gun to stand beside you.

0: This is perfect, Vincent.
1: And not much traffic. Are you sure he comes here this late at night?
0: Yes, yes.
1: And is that...
0: No, no. See? See how the car must practically crawl past because of the construction? This barricade gives us perfect hiding place.
1: I put blacking on the gun barrel so it wouldn't shine in the moonlight.
0: Thank you, Vincent.
1: I have a score to settle with him, too, you know.
0: Well, not as great as mine.
1: No. That's why you may have the first two shots. After that...
0: Listen.
1: Is that...
0: Yes.
1: You're sure?
0: Yes. I can even make out his evil face in the moonlight.
1: Let him come just a little closer.
0: I've got him. I've got him. Now. How could we miss?
2: We didn't miss.
0: He's gone. He's got away.
2: Tony! Didn't you see? The shell simply bounced off. His car has a coat of armor. The glass is bulletproof. There's no way we can shoot him. There's just no way.
3: Hello, Mr. Boda.
0: Good evening, Sergeant Carey.
3: I figured I'd find you here in Vincent's.
0: You are looking for me?
3: Mm-hmm. I hear you and Vincent went hunting last night.
0: Hunting?
3: Yeah. You did some shooting up around South Chester.
0: I don't know where you receive your information, Sergeant.
3: That's not the right way. By now, you should know you can't gun him down. After last night, he'll build up more protection than ever.
0: That's true. There is no way I can get to him.
3: I'm glad you realize that before you get into a lot of trouble.
0: But there is a way I can make him come to me.
3: What are you saying?
0: Yes, I can make him come to me himself. With blood in his eye, burning with hatred, obsessed with a desire to murder me with his own hand.
3: Mr. Boda...
0: And then, of course, I will have every right to kill him. Because, you see, I will be compelled to kill him in self-defense.
4: Oh, hello.
0: Good evening.
4: Well, I'm afraid school's over for the night. I'm just closing up. Do you have a child you want us to tutor?
0: No.
4: Oh, well, then, what can I do for you, Mr.,
0: Boda. Anthony Boda. Is the name familiar?
4: Well, I seem to remember seeing it somewhere, but I can't recall. What do you want, Mr. Boda?
0: Your father, among 1,000 other crimes, killed my wife and son.
4: What are you saying?
0: You know what I'm saying.
4: But you... You must be mad. I'll call the police.
0: You'll call the police? But why? I've done nothing wrong. I have merely stated a fact.
4: Look, you get out of here.
0: Will that change the fact?
4: My father, he's good, he's kind, he's the most decent man in the world.
0: How does your father earn his money? Where is his factory? What goods does he handle? In what does he trade? I'm a shoemaker. I smell of leather. Your father... He smells of death because his business is death.
4: I don't know what you're talking.
0: Were you about to say you don't know, you don't wish to know? You read, you think?
4: Get out of here. Get out, get out!
0: Good evening, Miss Carley.
4: Dad, you remember I asked you about the man in the papers? You said it was another Al Carley.
5: Marissa, what are you trying to...
4: Don't lie to me, Daddy. Don't lie to me.
5: Yeah, but it was another Al Carley.
4: Don't lie to me, please. It's bad enough. I've had to lie to myself.
5: It was another Al Carley. Now listen, please, listen. There are two Al Carleys. One is your dad... The other is somebody who does what he has to do. The only thing he knows how to do.
4: Oh, I never saw it before. I suppose I never wanted to see it, A man named Anthony Boda, just a shoemaker, opened my eyes. And I can never close them again.
5: Boda? You say Boda?
4: Anthony Boda. I have never seen such dignity.
5: I was a fool. I should have made sure of him before. But I'll kill him with my own two hands. I'll kill him. I'll cut his heart out. Benji, can't you get more speed on this? Come on, faster. It's a state trooper. Lose him. Look out, that idiot up ahead is turning, he's, look out!

0: Mr. Boda.
1: Yes.
2: Ah, the sergeant.
0: I've been looking for you. Hop in. You heard the news?
1: I heard the news.
0: He was coming after you.
1: I knew he would. But I have been robbed. I will not have my revenge. He's dead.
0: No.
1: The radio said he cannot live. So you see, there is no justice for me.
0: And do you know why he can't live? He needs blood.
1: He can buy all the blood he needs.
0: No, he can't.
1: Why not?
0: Because it so happens he has a very rare type of blood. And he needs a transfusion from someone who has that same type. Only someone with that same blood can save him.
1: Surprising. I thought his blood would be as base and as common as sewage.
0: We do know of a donor. The hospital has a record of someone with the exact same blood type.
1: Why tell me?
0: Because you are the blood type.
1: Me? I have the same blood as that swine?
0: Yes, Mr. Boda. The only person we know of.
1: How was this fact made known?
0: Well, when you and your wife and son were brought to the hospital, naturally your blood was typed. One of the lab technicians happened to remember. Well, that's the blood Carly needs. Or he'll die before tonight.
1: You expect me to give my blood to the murderer of my wife and my son? You expect me to keep this animal alive?
0: Mr. Boda.
1: How I prayed that I would kill this monster. I thought my prayers would never be answered, but they were. They were. I now hold his life in my hands. So you see, Sergeant, this is justice.
0: No, that's not justice. It's revenge. Let the law deal with him.
1: You may drive me to the hospital, but he'll never see one drop of my blood.
0: And why do you want to go to the hospital?
1: To look in his eye, to laugh in his face, to let him know who has conquered. Carly. Al Carly, can you hear me?
3: Yes.
1: Do you know who I am?
3: Yes.
1: Do you know why I'm here?
3: To torture me.
1: I was in this hospital. You killed my wife, my son. I swore I would kill you with my own hands.
3: Boda. Boda, please. Please don't let me die.
1: What? What are you saying?
3: Please.
1: You beg me, your enemy, your sworn enemy, for your life?
3: Please, let me live.
1: This is what makes us tremble? This is who owns judges, lawyers, politicians? This is what we fear? You cowardly animal! Can't you even die decently?
4: Mr. Boda! Mr. Boda, you came. I knew you would come. You see, Daddy, I told you. Mr. Boda is a man. Does the doctor know? Have they been told to prepare for the transfusion?
1: The transfusion?
4: That's why you came, isn't it? To give Daddy the blood? Daddy said you would never do it. Daddy said you would drain every drop of blood from your own body and die first before you...
1: A young girl should not talk like that in front of her father. Now you must say no more. Carly. Al Carly, can you hear me?
3: Yes. Yes,
1: I... Al Carly, you are very close to eternity. Speak the truth. For the very first time in your life, the truth. Look into my eyes, Al Carly, and tell me. Tell me, if it were the other way and I lay dying, would you give me your blood? Answer. And remember, God is listening. The truth, Al Carly. Would you give me your blood? Would you?
3: No.
4: Daddy.
1: This is between your father and me. You would not give me your blood, Al-Khali?
3: No. No.
1: Then this is the difference between us. I will give you mine.
5: Al-Khali recovered. He stood trial. His empire collapsed like a towering castle of sand when the high tide sweeps up on the beach. Al-Khali will not be around for a while. 99 years, to be exact. But when his daughter needs advice and comfort, she visits with Anthony Boda. They're good for each other. Each makes up for something the other has lost. I'll be back shortly.
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5: 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It comes from coupling the Apollo's economical six-cylinder engine with a standard 21-gallon gas tank. It holds a lot, but it doesn't use a lot. Look into the Apollo. It's the Buick of small cars. The Anthony Bodas, the Al-Khalis, each brought the same blood to the melting pot of America. But the melting pot is a crucible where men, like steel, may either be hardened or destroyed. Our cast included Howard Da Silva, Ken Harvey, Robert Dryden, Bryna Rayburn, and Jack Grimes. The entire production was under the direction of Hyman Brown.
7: Now, a preview of our next tale.
6: Oh, be quiet, Eddie.
8: Your husband isn't thinking straight, Mrs. Breach. It isn't that easy. You think that Harney will be satisfied if I let him live? If I walk off this job, somebody else walks in. This isn't the only gun in the world.
6: He's right, Eddie. Maybe the only way is to give him the money back.
9: There's nothing to give back. You think money stands still in this business? Look, maybe if we left town, went to Mexico or someplace.
8: Arnie won't give up that easy. It means too much to him.
9: Well, I'm not staying here. I'm getting out. I'm getting as far away as I can.
6: Eddie.
9: Both of us, Connie. I meant both of us.
6: You expect me to run in a wheelchair? Maybe Mr. Derry can tell us what to do.
8: I can think of only one thing. Joe Harney wants a dead body. That's what we'll have to give him.
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0: This is where he phoned from, and good Lord, there he is, lying under the call box.
1: Dead?
0: His throat cut from ear to ear. And there, look.
1: Huh?
0: Right next to him.
1: Another of those devilish chessmen.
2: Midnight. The witching hour when the night is darkest, our fears the strongest, and our strength at its lowest ebb. Midnight, when the graves gape open and death strikes. How? You'll learn the answer in just a moment in Death Across the Board.

0: And now, Murder at Midnight, Tales of Mystery and Terror by radio's masters of the macabre. 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
1: It's about 11 o'clock on a sultry summer evening, and Dr. John Strand is standing in front of the window of a pawn shop in the oldest part of the city. There is the usual collection of odds and ends on display, and also some items that are rather unusual. On a sudden impulse, he pushes open the door and goes in.
2: Good evening, sir.
3: Good evening.
2: Is there anything I can do for you?
3: No, thank you. If you don't mind, I'd just like to look around.
2: By all means. I just thought that if there was something in particular you were looking for, I have some very fine glassware. Hobnail, flint, and sandwich glass.
3: No, thank you. I don't go in for glass collecting. Hello, this chess set. It's a very interesting one. And a very interesting game you're playing.
2: My dear sir, you have no idea how interesting.
3: Whose move?
2: The whites.
3: Oh, well, then white should win in 6 moves.
2: That, sir, is very much open to question.
3: Well, perhaps we can play sometime. How much for this set?
2: Oh, I'm awfully sorry, but it is not for sale.
3: Oh, it's too bad.
2: Yes. However, if you are interested in chess and chessmen, I know of a set that I think might appeal to you. It is an Arabian set, 12th or 13th century ivory, reputed to have belonged to Salah ed-Din. The white pieces are Saracen warriors, and the black pieces are crusaders.
3: You have it here?
2: Unfortunately, no. But it is not very far away, and if you thought you'd like to see it...
3: Well, if it's not too expensive, and if you're sure it's no bother...
2: My dear sir, don't give it another thought. I will be most anxious for your reactions, even if you do not buy. The address is 23 Valen Place. That is down 2 blocks and 1 to your right. Ask for Felix, and tell him that Raphael sent you.
3: 23 Valen Place, and ask for Felix.
2: I will phone him. Tell him to expect you. Your name is...
3: Strand. Dr. John Strand.
2: Ah, very good, Dr. Strand. Somehow I have the feeling that we shall see each other again.
3: Oh, yeah.
2: Perhaps even have a chance to play that game you mentioned before.
4: Who is that? Who is there?
3: Felix.
4: I said, who is there?
3: My name is Strand. Raphael sent me over here. He said he'd phone you and tell
4: you... Just a moment.
3: How do you do? I hope I'm not disturbing you.
4: Very well. Come in. Now. Hold your hands up.
3: What? I'm afraid there must be some mistake.
4: There is. You have made it, thinking you could come here and take me in this way.
3: Well, but this is ridiculous.
4: I said hold your hands up. Keep them up.
3: Now look, Felix, if that is your name, will you do me a favor and call Raphael? He sent me over here to look at a chess set and...
4: Don't move, do you hear? Stay right where you are with your hands behind your head.

0: Okay, now. Now get up and tell me what this is all about. You hear me? I said get up.
1: Felix. Dead.
2: Hello?
3: Felix?
0: I'm sorry, he can't come to the phone just now.
3: Oh, Dr. Strand, congratulations.
0: What? Who is this?
3: This is Raphael. And now do you think it is possible for White to win in 5 moves?
0: Well, what do you mean? What in heaven's
3: name
0: is...
3: You killed him, did you not? Of course you killed him, or you would not be speaking to me now. May I suggest that you go through Felix's pockets, take out the most interesting thing you find there, and bring it to my shop?
0: What? Bring it... Hello. Hello. Raphael. Goes through his pockets. Well, I've got to get to the bottom of this and find out what it's all about. A wallet, keys, and a chessman. A black rook. A black rook. All right, Mr. Raphael. I think perhaps I'll take you up on that. I will go back to your shop.
4: Good evening, sir. Can I help you?
0: Yes. Where's Raphael?
4: I'm sorry. He's not in right now, but... Are you Dr. Strand?
0: I am.
4: I'm Alice Hines. He must have been expecting you, Doctor. He asked me to give you this.
0: What is it?
4: I don't know, but...
0: Another chessman. A white knight.
4: Oh, yes. Mr. Raphael is quite a chess player.
0: Yes, he's more than that. He's a murderer.
4: What?
0: Or at least he has friends who are.
4: What do you mean?
0: I mean just that. He sent me to see someone, a man named Felix, to look at a chess set. And when I got there, this Felix pulled a gun on me. And when I tried to get it away from him, it went off and killed him.
4: Oh, no.
0: Oh, don't look so surprised and innocent. You work for him. You must know what it's all about. And that's what I came back here to find out before I call the police.
4: There must be some mistake. Some horrible mistake.
0: Yes.
4: I've only been working here for a few weeks, but he's been very nice to me. Kind and considerate.
0: A mistake, eh? Then why did he phone Felix while I was there? How did he know he'd been killed? Why did he laugh about it and tell me to come back here?
4: I don't know, but I can't believe that about him. I won't.
0: No, well, we'll see what the police have to say about it. Where's your phone?
4: Back there. But if you're serious about it, you don't have to bother calling them.
0: Why not?
4: Riley just went past here a few minutes ago. But there he is, up at the corner.
0: Fine, that'll save some time. Officer! Officer, would you come here a minute?
4: Oh!
0: Good Lord, someone shot him.
4: That woman hiding behind that car there. The woman in black. And she's coming in here.
5: Don't just stand there. Get inside and shut the door.
4: You shot Riley. Killed him, just like that.
5: Yes, 6 months I've been waiting, trying to find out who got my Ben. Now he'll rest in peace. Where's Raphael?
4: Raphael?
5: Yeah, it was him that got the dope for me. Told me how to knock the cop off, and he told me to come in here afterwards.
0: Well, Miss Hines?
4: I still can't believe it. I can't.
5: You can't believe what? Why are you looking at me so funny? Say, whose side are you on anyway?
6: Not ours, my dear.
4: What?
6: Not on our side.
5: Ah, so that's it. I just took it for granted that... Okay, get your hands up and keep them up. What'll I do with them, Raphael?
6: I leave that to you, my dear. After all, they are witnesses.
5: Yeah, that's right.
6: May I recommend the cellar right through that door there? It's quite secluded and quiet.
5: Yeah, okay. Get moving.
0: I repeat, Miss Hines, well...
4: It's mad. Fantastic. What are you going to do to us?
5: You can't be that dumb, baby face. 6 months I've been wearing black for the only guy I ever loved. Finally, I got the guy that got him. You think I'm going to leave the two of you around to put the finger on me?
4: You mean you're going to kill us? But you can't!
5: No. Seems to me I did a pretty neat job on that flatfoot. After all, they can't burn you more than once, can they? Okay, open that door and go on down.
0: Allow me, madam.
5: Never mind, wise guy. You go down first and then babyface.
0: Well, it's not very good manner.
4: No, I'm not going to let you do it. Give me that gun! Ah! Look out, you fool! Look out, or I'm...
0: Down there after her. And hurry! Watch her while I get the gun. Oh, that was nice work. I was going to try to take...

0: myself,
1: but
0: you...
1: I didn't mean to do it. I was just trying to get the gun, but she tripped, fell. Oh, Dr. Strange.
0: Yes?
1: Why is she lying there so funny? Her head.
0: Wait a minute, let me see. Oh, my neck's broken. She's dead.
1: Oh, no. That means I killed her.
0: Not any more than it means I killed Felix. Well, Miss Hines, I think you must believe me now. I ask you for the last time, do you know what's behind all this?
1: I told you, I don't. Mr. Raphael was always wonderful to me, and he... Oh, look. They are lying next to her. It must have fallen out of her bag. Isn't that another chess piece?
0: Yes, the Black Queen.
1: He gave me one, just like it when I first came to work for him. Only it was a white one.
0: What?
1: Yes, a white one.
0: Black Queen, White Knight, and... No, it's impossible. And still...
1: What is it?
0: It's too incredible. But I've just gotten an idea. A mad, fantastic idea that... Come on, we're going to the police.
2: Go ahead, Dr. Strand.
1: Mr. Raphael...
2: By all means. But remember, it's my move now.
3: Raphael's move. With three pieces removed from the board already, three corpses, and the hands of the clock still moving toward the witching hour, and more...
4: Murder! Murder!

0: And now, back to Murder at Midnight and Death Across the Board.
1: It's about a half hour later, and sitting in the office of Police Chief Adams, Dr. Strand has just finished his account of everything that has happened. There is silence for a minute. And then, without looking at either Strand or Alice, Adams says,
2: "So, you each bumped someone off, eh? And you've come here to give yourselves up."
3: "No."
4: "No, we certainly didn't come here to give ourselves up. I told you that in both cases it was self-defense. We're here because there's a madman loose, a homicidal maniac, and you've got to do something about him."
2: "A guy that just goes around bumping people off for fun, eh? Or rather gets other people to do his killing for him."
4: "Oh, no, there's much more to it than that. Much more."
2: "Yeah? What?"
4: "Well, it just came to me a little while ago."
2: "Well, that's nice."
4: "There was something strangely familiar about this Raphael. Did you ever hear of Raphael Norbert?"
2: "No."
4: "He was one of the greatest chess players in the world. Won practically every tournament in the books. And then about 5 years ago, he disappeared. Well, I believe he's playing another chess game now, the maddest game that ever was. Is there a map of the city around here?"
2: "Yeah, right there on the wall."
4: "Now, let me see. Now, here's Raphael's shop. And, yes, this would be it. This section of the city here, 8 blocks each way, this is his chessboard. And human beings, people like Alice and me, are his chessmen."
2: "What?"
3: "John."
4: "I know it sounds fantastic, but I think it's true."
2: "Oh."
4: "Now, when he sent me to Felix's, he told me to go down 2 blocks and 1 to the right. That's a knight's move. In other words, he had cast me as one of the white knights in his insane, murderous game."
3: "Oh."
4: "Alice was the white queen, he himself was the black king, and so on."
2: "He just lined up all these people, said, 'You play this piece, you play that.'"
4: "Oh, no, no. That was the beauty of the game, the fascinating, exciting part to him. No one knew that they were playing in it but he. Felix didn't know that he was a black rook any more than I knew I was a white knight. But Raphael's black pieces were all criminals of some sort who wouldn't hesitate to kill. And it was by killing that one piece took another. You see, that was the ultimate refinement of the game. He could plan a move, but he had no way of telling which piece would take which."
2: "What do you mean?"
4: "Now, for instance, I killed Felix instead of his killing me. In other words, Raphael was not only playing his game against law and order, against society, but he was matching his brain against that of every other piece in the game."
2: "Against law and order, eh? I got this in the mail a couple of weeks ago without any letter or anything like that. How would this fit in with your theory?"
4: "The White King. Of course. That means he's playing this game principally against you."
3: "Now, do you believe us, Mr. Adams? Do you?"
2: "I don't know. I suppose it's possible. We've been having a funny kind of crime wave lately. Killings without any apparent motive and..." "Excuse me. Hello?"
5: "Hello, Chief. Valenti speaking."
2: "Yes, Valenti."
5: "I'm down the corner of 3rd and Sycamore, and there's something kind of screwy going on. I was..."
2: "Hello? Hello? Valenti!"
6: "What's the matter?"
2: "One of our detectives down at 3rd and Sycamore, and it sounded like somebody got him. Now make sure about this before you answer, but... would this be part of what you were talking about?"
6: "Well, let's look at the map again. 3rd and Sycamore. That would be in the area. That's Raphael's chessboard. Yes, I think it is."
2: "Okay, come on. We're going down there and see."

0: There he is, lying next to the call box.
1: Yeah. He's dead. Stabbed.
2: John.
0: Yes?
2: Mr. Adams. Look there, lying next to him. Another chess piece.
1: Yeah.
0: Here's a pawn. A white pawn. Why, of course. If you're the White King, then all your men would be pawns.
1: Pawns, huh? They're the pieces that get pushed around, aren't
0: they? Well, they're the ones that are usually sacrificed.
1: Two of my men, Riley and Valenti. Okay, Strand, if this Raphael wants to play, I'll play with him.
2: Then you do believe it.
1: Yes. You're a chess player, Strand. Do you think you can figure out what this Raphael character is going to do next and tell me how I can meet him?
0: I might. I only got a very quick look at the board, but if I could remember the location of the pieces...
1: You mean he's actually got a board set up showing where all the pieces, everybody is?
2: There's one set up on a little table right next to his desk. No one's allowed to touch it.
0: That's the one. I think I remember the position of the pieces that were left, but some moves may have been made since I saw it
1: last.
0: Well,
1: what are we fooling around here for? Let's go to the shop and make sure.
0: That's the store, right there.
1: Well, it's all dark. Doesn't look as if anyone's there.
0: Locked, all right. You have a key, haven't you, Alice?
2: No. Raphael never gave me one. He always locked up himself.
0: Well, what do we do?
1: Two of my men killed, and you ask me a question like that? You think I'm going to play legal and wait for a search warrant? Look out. Okay. Now... Where's the light?
2: Right here. There's the chessboard, over there.
0: Yes, I know. Let's take a look at it.
1: This all there is to the place?
2: Except for the cellar. She must still be down there. The woman in black...
1: We'll go down there later. Well, Strand?
0: Well, at the moment, black seems to have the edge on us. Several moves have been made, and we've lost several pieces, but we've still got a fair chance.
1: Oh, the devil with winning that game. Where's this Raphael guy, the Black King, and what's he going to do next?
0: Well, now, wait a minute. Just give me another minute or two, will you? The Black King is still in his own square, which would seem to mean that he's still here someplace. But the thing is, I'm not sure whose move it is now.
3: Oh, Dr. Strand. I am still here, and it's my move.
1: What in thunder?
0: There's Raphael speaking over some kind of a loudspeaker system, maybe from the cellar.
1: All right, I'm going to see. I'll find out.
2: Oh, my God! Oh, John!
0: Oh. Oh, Alice. Alice, where are you?
2: Here. Right here.
0: Are you all right?
2: I think so. What was it? What happened?
0: Well, he must have had the place mined or set a booby trap. And when Adams went to open the cellar door, he... Where is Adams?
2: I'm not sure, but I think he's over there.
0: I must have some matches someplace. Yes, here. Oh, under that beam there.
2: Oh.
0: Help me lift it off.
2: All right. Oh.
0: Okay. Adams.
2: Is he?
0: No, but he's badly hurt and losing blood. We've got to get him to a hospital fast.

0: Now watch it. This way. The emergency ward is right in there.
1: How do you know?
0: Well, I ought to. I interned here. It's funny there's no one around. Now, put him right there on the table.
1: All right.
0: Easy, easy, easy. That's it. Hello. This is Dr. Strand speaking from the emergency ward. I have a very severe accident case here. Is there anyone around who can take care of him? What about surgery? Crandall? Oh, fine. Will you ask him to get down here as soon as possible? Thanks. The chap I used to know has just finished an operation. He'll be down right away.
1: Will there still be time?
0: Yes, I think so. We'll have to give him a transfusion once we get him patched up. Now, I'd better rustle up a sterile uniform for myself in case Crandall needs a hand. If I remember, they used to keep them in here.
1: Isn't there anything I can do?
0: Just keep an eye on him. The tourniquet particularly. It'd be just too bad if he lost any more blood.
1: Right. He's still unconscious, but I think...
0: That you, Crandall? I'm awfully glad you're here. Pretty serious case. Adams, chief of police. An explosion.
2: Oh?
0: There's no time to go into the whole story now. But if we don't work fast, we may lose him. I only had a chance to make... What are you doing?
2: Removing the tourniquet?
0: No, wait. I'm not ready with the ligatures yet. You're not Crandall. You're Rayfield.
1: What?
2: Right, Dr. Strand. Raphael Norbert. Dr. Crandall is still in surgery. Locked in, as a matter of fact. I put on this mask and gown not because I thought it would fool you, but because, well, somehow it just seemed appropriate.
0: But it can't be you. You were in the shop.
2: No, Dr. Strand. If you're thinking of my voice, as you guessed, it was coming over a loudspeaker system from next door. And if you're thinking of my position on the chessboard, you forget that I had not made my move yet, huh? You probably expected a Brodsky endgame. That would have been the classical move. But I played a variation of it.
0: You castle?
2: Right.
1: What?
2: I know you do not play chess, my dear Miss Hines. Castling is a move in which the king changes places with one of the castles or rooks. It was a move which brought me here to the hospital waiting for you.
1: Mr. Rayfield, I don't know why you've done everything you have, and I don't care, but you've got to let us do something about Mr. Adams. All that blood he's losing.
0: Yes, Rayfield, for heaven's sake.
2: No, do not move, either of you. I do not want to have to shoot, but I sincerely hope it will not be necessary. After all, when the chief dies, the game will be over. And the most interesting game it has been.
1: But haven't there been enough deaths already?
2: Oh, you are very sentimental, my dear. I'm afraid you would never make a good chess player. Pieces have been taken, that's all.
1: But suppose we just give up. Say you've won.
0: That's right, Raphael. We'll concede you the game, but let me do something about Adams. There's still time. I've got everything ready here, all the instruments.
2: No, Dr. Strand. This is one game I will not concede, that I insist on having played out to the last move.
0: Well, if that's the way you want it, all right. And if I'm not mistaken, it's my move now. And here! The formaldehyde won't help them any. Get his gun, Alice!
1: Yes!
0: Watch him while I get these tourniquets back on Adam.
1: Do you think you can still save
0: him? Yes, his pulse is weak, but I think we can still save him. As for you, Raphael, you made one bad mistake. You forgot that three of us came to your shop. The White King, White Queen, and White Knight. That would put you in check. And you can't castle when you're in check.
2: I bow, Dr. Strand. I felicitate and congratulate you. But if I am to lose, I prefer to lose in my own way.
0: Look out, Alice! Watch out!
1: He went through the window. Shall I call the police? Get them to go after him?
0: No. There's a railroad underpass right outside. A drop of about 60 feet. I think that's game, match, and tournament.
3: One last move, and the game is over. Over as we like to have all our stories end, with a final...
4: Murder!

0: Remember to be with us again when death moves his black chessmen and the clocks strike 12 for
1: Murder at Midnight.
0: The part of Dr. John Strand was played by Eric Dressler. With music by Charles Paul, Murder at Midnight was directed by Anton.

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0: From the far horizons of the unknown come transcribed tales of new dimensions in time and space. 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
1: X-1. The Martian Death March.

0: I've always been interested in lost causes. The revolt of the Scottish Jacobites against England, the last stand of the Cherokee and Sioux Indians, and the death march of the Martian Highlanders in 1997. There's been a lot written about that march. The UN Commission report covers 4 volumes, but the whole story isn't down on paper yet. I know it because I was on that march from the beginning to the end. There's one part of the story that no one ever mentions. The Martian Death March of 97 was led by an Earthman. Maybe you've been over the route of the march. There wasn't any highway there 30 years ago in 97. There was desert, hot, burning desert. I lived at the edge of the Kalmak Canal then with my father. He was a prospector searching the surrounding desert with sonar probe and Geiger counter, scratching just enough ore from under the Martian sands to pay for our grubstake the next year. I remember he was in the Adamson Digger in the North Quadrant when I came running out that day.
1: Dad! Dad! Dad! There's somebody coming, Dad, across the desert.
2: You sure?
1: I saw them. They're a couple of miles out.
2: Well, how many cars?
1: They're on foot.
2: On foot across the desert?
1: Honest, Dad. I saw them.
2: Are you sure it wasn't a light reflection off the canal?
1: No. It was dark against the sand.
2: I don't like that. You run back and get the rifles out. I've got to pull the digger into the shed.
1: Is there going to be fighting, Dad?
2: I don't know. I got a whole year's ore piled out back in the bins, and I ain't going to lose it to no claim jumpers. You go back to the shack and break out those rifles and see they're loaded, you hear? And jump.

0: Dad had 3 surplus army rifles and a couple of homemade grenades made out of ore cans stuffed with Adamson A explosives. We crouched inside the shack, waiting. The shadow of the water tower in the doorway grew longer as the quick Martian dusk settled down over the desert.
1: And there they come, Al. There's 2 of them.
2: What's that on the first one's back?
1: Why, I haven't seen one of those in 20 years.
2: What is it?
1: A 1-man desert tank. They used to carry water that way before Adamson put out the air-still units.
2: There's something funny about that second one. Look, he's all spindly, and his head's funny.
1: He's funny, all right. Al, that's a Martian.
2: I never saw one off the reservation before.
1: There hasn't been one, not in 10 years. I don't like this.
2: Here they come into the dooryard.
1: You remember what I told you? Line up the sights and just squeeze the trigger.
3: Hello! Hello there!
2: Now, Dad?
3: Hello!
1: Wait a minute. What do you want?
3: Water! I need water!
1: Who are you?
3: My name is John.
1: John, huh? What are you doing with that spider?
3: His name is Kantalkar.
1: I don't care what his name is. What's a human doing with a Martian?
3: I found him in the dry bed of Kalmak Canal. Nearly dead of thirst.
1: He probably ran off from the reservation.
3: When our brothers are caged, they seek freedom.
1: Brothers? Those spiders?
3: All living creatures are our brothers. On Mars, as on Earth.
1: Hey, wait a minute. Bert Ostrom at False Wells told me there was a screwball hedge preacher over there hollering about letting the spiders loose off the reservations.
3: Let no man call his own. No man, nor tribe, nor nation.
1: I guess that's you, all right. Bert told me they called you Crazy John. I don't suppose there's any harm in you. Fill your tank up at the air still. And you can even have supper with us.
3: We would be happy to.
1: We? What do you mean, we?
3: Kantalkar and myself.
1: That spider? Oh, no, I ain't having a Martian sitting down to eat with me. You come on, though.
3: Thank you, sir. No. Where my brother is not welcome, I cannot go.
1: Well, suit yourself. Al, get the key to the water tower. Come out here.
2: All right, Dad.
1: And put away the guns. We won't have any trouble from these two.
0: The old man filled his tank at the air still tower, and the Martian went through the ash pile for half-burned fuel brick. When we went in the house for supper, I could see them silhouetted against the fire. The old man with his wild hair and beard, and the thin, spidery arms and legs of the Martian.
2: Dad?
1: What?
2: Are all the Martians on the reservation?
1: Yeah. All but a couple of wild ones in the mountains up north. The patrol catches a couple every year.
2: Why?
1: Well, they murder people.
2: No, I mean, why are they on the reservation?
1: Because it's the safest place to keep them, past us all.
2: How many are there?
1: Oh, I don't know. A few thousand. They keep dying off.
2: Why?
1: Well, they catch earth diseases. Chickenpox almost wiped out the whole gang of them 2 years ago.
2: Chickenpox? I had that. It didn't wipe me out.
1: Well, you ain't a Martian.
2: I was born on Mars.
1: Well, I mean you ain't one of those spiders. Now eat your food, it'll get cold.
2: Okay. Dad.
1: Oh, what now?
2: Were the Martians always on the reservation?
1: Well, since the Outpost 3 massacre, they have been.
2: What was that?
1: Oh, back before you were born, they lived wild in the mountains up north.
2: Were they fierce?
1: Fierce enough. Only place for them spiders, behind wire.
2: Yeah, it sure is.
0: Out in the dooryard, the campfire flickered at the base of the water tower. The first of the Martian moons had set. The other wouldn't rise for several hours. I could hear the sand peepers out in the desert as I stood there. The old man and the Martian were sitting on the ground, huddled close to the fire. It gets cold fast on the desert when the sun goes down.
3: Is that you, boy? You can come up to the fire if you like.
2: My dad wouldn't like it.
3: All right.
2: But I'm not afraid of no spider.
3: No, there is nothing to be afraid of.
2: How come his arms are all skinny?
3: Ask him.
2: Does he talk?
3: Yes, his name is Kantalkar.
2: It is, huh? Hello.
4: Hello, boy.
2: He talks funny.
4: It is not my language.
2: Why isn't he on the reservation? You can get in trouble helping spiders to escape.
3: No man has the right to imprison the innocent. They that are enslaved will be freed. They that are in sickness and misery will be comforted. They that are exiled in a strange place will be restored.
2: My dad says the spiders are treacherous, cowardly, murdering savages. That's what he says.
4: Boy, there was a time on this world when there were no Earthmen, when the ships and the machinery of Earth were unknown. Then the people of the highlands lived in peace. But today they are a handful, starving, dying behind the wire.
2: But the reservation isn't so bad.
4: Our home is in the mountains of the north, not the desert.
3: I heard a voice which cried out to me in the desert, "Go to your brothers."
2: Do they really call you crazy, John?
3: I have been called many things.
2: You really think we ought to let those old spiders off the reservation?
4: Boy, we die here in the desert. We die in the sun and of the sicknesses you have brought from Earth.
2: That's 'cause Martians are just weak. I'll bet I could knock you down myself.
4: You could. We are a different people. We have not the strength of muscle of Earthmen. But we will not stay here to die.
2: You won't get off the reservation. The patrol takes care of all that. They won't let any stinking old spiders out.
3: Ah, even in the minds of children is planted the poison of evil. How long?
0: That night through the window, I could see the flicker of the old man's campfire. He was walking up and down now, shouting, singing hymns, verse after verse, his white beard catching the light as he passed behind the fire. The Martian sat slumped over, his thin, spindly arms folded across the huge, barrel chest that had developed over the centuries as the air of Mars thinned and escaped into space. In the morning, I looked out, and they were gone. Looking back now, we wonder how they did it. The high-voltage wire around the reservation carried a fatal charge. The patrolmen in the tower had 50-caliber machine guns. The desert around the camp was mined heavily. Yet, at dawn, August 7th, 1997, they broke out. I was down at the dried-up canal bed hunting sandpipers when my father came running after me.
5: Al! Al!
2: Here I am.
5: Come on, back to the house.
2: What's the matter, Dad?
5: You shut up and run!
2: What is it?
5: The spiders busted loose. Bert Olstrom radioed in.
2: They come in here?
5: They're headed this way, the murdering devils.
2: They kill anybody?
5: 6 patrolmen when they busted through the wire.
2: What are you going to do, Dad?
5: Wire a keg of Adamson A across the gate. You get in there and get the guns out.
0: I got the rifles and shoved a full clip in each one. Then I slipped the primer fuse and the homemade grenades and lugged them out to the porch. Dad was running lead wires back to a detonator from a half keg of Adamson A he'd set across the gate.
5: There. And that's it. Now give me one of those rifles.
2: Will they be here soon?
5: You can see the dust over the rise. Murdering spiders.
2: What'll they do?
5: I don't know. Now make sure you get a good sight, Al. Don't waste any bullets.
2: There they are, Dad. There they come.
5: Oh, wait a minute. Hold up now. I want to get a good shot. Let them get closer.
2: Dad, that's Crazy John up in front. There. He's taller than the spiders. You can see his beard.
5: You're right. Oh, that renegade rat. He probably helped him break out of the reservation. Listen, Al. If anything happens to me, you ride out back to the shed. You can hide out in the empty ore bins till they go away. Now, you got that?
2: All right, Dad.
6: We're going to come in.
2: The spider's shouting something, Dad.
5: Probably a trick. Get down a little, Al. You're in the way. Got him clear now. Right in the head. Up a little now. Got him. Got him, Al.
2: Dad, look out. They've got guns.
5: Down. Get down.
2: Oh. Dad.
5: Get out, Al. Get out to the shed.
2: Dad, you're hit.
5: Go on. Those spiders are going to rush. Now get going.
2: No, I can't let
5: you. Shut up and get out of here. You hear? Get out of here.
0: I ran back through the house to the shed. Behind me, I could hear the Martians sweeping up to the dooryard. Then suddenly the ground shook, and I could feel the dull concussion waves hit my ears as the Adamson A exploded. I could hear the high, whispered screams of the Martians and the rattle of fragments on the metal roof of the shed. I dived into the empty ore bin and slammed the hatch almost shut. I sat there waiting. Then suddenly a shadow fell across the edge of light, and the hatch slid open on top of me.
2: You leave me alone. I'll kill you.
3: Boy, I've been looking for you.
2: Where's my dad? What did you do to my dad?
3: He's dead.
2: You killed him. You and those spiders. I'll kill you. I'll kill all those stinking, murdering spiders.
3: They are our brothers, boy. Your father shot without warning, and the fire was returned against my orders.
2: You mean you weren't going to attack us?
3: Our brothers came in peace. They are going home to their mountains. We came to get water for the journey.
2: You mean you just wanted water? You... Dad! Dad!
4: John, the Earth Patrol will be following us soon.
3: We must go.
4: And the boy?
3: We'll have to leave him here with water and supplies.
4: No, the Earth Patrol would question him. We need the time. He goes with us.
0: They tore the Adamson air still from the tower and mounted it on poles. They piled our supplies in the yard and loaded them on their backs. And then they started. I marched with the old man at the head, and the column stretched out behind us on the desert. I turned to look back at our house, but the sun was behind it, blinding red. The old man pulled me around as he marched, his eyes fixed on the horizon, where far to the north rose the cool mountains that were the ancient home of the Highlanders. 14 of the Martians died the first day. They dropped to the side of the column when they could go no farther, and died. But the march went on. On the fifth day, we swung wide to avoid a mining settlement, but not wide enough. The miners were in ambush behind a pile of rocks.
7: Help me, boy!
8: Help! Oh! Get back to the reservation! Before I shoot the whole lot of you!
3: I shall lead them home! Home to the promised rest! Home to the mountains! March! Forward! March forward!
0: And the march went on. We wound across the desert in wild zigzags, following the path the old man had traveled through the years. Only once a patrol plane hovered on the horizon and then shot away. The days went on, the weeks, and the Martians died. They died of exhaustion. They died of the diseases we had given them. And they died of thirst. The Adamson still could produce 27 units of water an hour, no more. And on that, they died of thirst.
3: Here, boy, here's your water.
2: But that's more than the others got.
3: Take it.
2: It's yours. You're giving me your water.
3: It will be provided to me. He that brings justice to his brothers will drink deep of the water of righteousness. He that... Drink your water, boy.
0: Across the desert, from the Kalmak Canal to Fever Dip, past the towering mesas of the Higgins Badlands, across the dry sea bottoms, they marched. On the 54th day of the march, we halted at evening. The air was thinner, colder now. The rations had long since been exhausted. I lay down to sleep, wrapped in the old man's coat. Early in the morning, before sunrise, I woke suddenly. The ground mist that had covered the desert the night before was lifting slowly. I saw the old man standing by the burned-out fire, the vapor swirling around his legs in the cold light of the false dawn, edging his wild beard.
3: Go back to sleep, boy.
2: I can't.
3: The end is near. I have led them through the wilderness, dry shod across the seas, and before us lie the mountains.
2: You mean we're almost there?
3: When the mist is taken from the eyes of man, the place of refuge can be seen.
2: You mean the mountains? It's over. We're there.
9: I have led them to their home, and I must go back to the desert.
2: You mean alone?
9: Now, even now, I hear a voice in the wind. Carry the message to the men of Earth. Bring to this new world the message of the old. All beings created in the universe are my brothers. And he that harms my brother harms me. Goodbye. Goodbye, boy. You'll be safe now.
2: Goodbye, John. Goodbye.
0: The Martians found him 500 yards from the camp, dead. Now the mist rose, and before us towered the Highlands, the tall green mountains and the cool sky. The march was over. Of the 7,000 Martians who started, 900 were alive. They gathered now on the rise of ground and faced the hills. Their thin bodies wavered as they stood, and some dropped to the ground as they stood there. But there was a light of hope in their large, staring eyes. Most of them had died, but they had died on the way home. And now the march was over. Then the patrol planes were spotted on the horizon, and within 10 minutes they had landed. The Martians stood silently as the squads piled out and set up the 50-caliber machine guns and the petroleum gel flamethrower.
10: All right, you spiders. Hands up and stay together. Gather in a bunch and don't try anything. Sergeant?
11: Yes, sir.
10: Shoot the first spider that moves. And shoot to kill. All right, where's that boy? There was a boy reported.
2: Here I am.
10: Are you all right, kid? They hurt you?
2: No, I'm all right. John gave me his water ration.
10: Oh, the leader, huh? Well, I've got a warrant for him. Where is he?
2: There. He's dead.
10: Huh? Oh. Well, just as well. I'd hate to be him in front of a settler's jury.
2: What are you going to do to them?
10: The spiders? See those transport planes coming in? We're going to ship them all back to the reservation where they belong.
2: You can't. You can't do that.
10: What are you talking about, kid?
2: You can't take them back. They're home. John said they were home. You can't take them back. It isn't fair. I won't let you.
10: I won't let you. Hey, let go of me. Sergeant.
11: Yes, sir.
10: Peel this crazy kid off me.
5: All right now, kid. Take it easy. I must be shot. Can't believe he's safe.
10: Yeah, I guess that's it. All right, you spiders. Step it up. Move along to those transport planes. It's all over now. You're headed right back to the reservation.
0: They separated them in groups of 50 and loaded them on the planes. 900 out of 7,000. And soon the first big-bellied ships waddled out on the hard sands and lifted slowly into the air, headed back to the south, flying over the trail of dead and dying who started on the march to the Highlands. The march to home.
10: Don't worry about them spiders, kid. We'll take care of them. Come on now, kid. You'll feel better as soon as you get back. A civilization.
0: I looked once more at the green mountains towering through the mist. And then, just before the motor raced, I saw John. Crazy John, propped up against a dognut bush where the Martians had placed him. The wind from the south gave the wild hair and beard a rippling life. He faced the hills, the home and rest he had promised his brothers, as he led them through the wilderness.

You have just heard X-1, presented by the National Broadcasting Company in cooperation with Street and Smith, publishers of astounding science fiction. Your announcer, Fred Collins. X-1 was an NBC Radio Network production.

0: This is the fascinating story of Dantro, the Planet Man, troubleshooter for the League of Planets organization, the law enforcement body for peace and justice in the celestial world, whose headquarters and center of operations are situated on the capital of all the planets, Planaria Rex. From Mercury to Pluto, wherever danger threatens the universe, you will find Dantro, the Planet Man, fighting for fair play. In a moment, the Planet Man. Dantro the Planet Man and Barrel the Robot had discovered the power plant for the whole graveyard planet deep under the surface in the hidden city of the Insect Men. Slats, Rura, and the Mardi rescue fleet, caught in the magnetic field, are slowly being drawn to the surface of the planet where an army of Insect Men waits for their ships to crash. Barrel is staying to blow up the power plant while Dantro rushes to free the Insect Men's prisoners.
1: Hello, Barrel. Can you still hear me? I'm almost at the barracks.
2: Be careful, Planet Man. There must be guards watching the prisoners.
1: No sign of them yet, Barrow. The Insect Men must have stripped the city of every available inhabitant to go to the surface and fight the Mardi fleet.
2: Are you sure the prisoners are in that building?
1: Well, I'll know in a minute. The doors are locked, but I think my disruptor will take care of that. Ah, that did it. Brought part of the building with it, too, and not a guard in sight.
2: Maybe you have the wrong building.
1: Maybe. Wait. No, I can see the prisoners now. They're locked in cells, like animals or criminals. Now move on. Quiet, all of you. I'm a friend. Is there any among you who can speak or understand me?
3: I understand your tongue. You must have been in the ship that our expedition encountered. We left you one of our robots.
1: What's your name?
3: My name is Grig. I was the commander of the ship that landed near yours. How did you get here? Where are the insect men?
1: There's no time to explain now. Are there spacesuits for those others and yourself? You'll need them when we get to the surface.
3: Yes, but they're locked away.
1: Where?
3: At the end of the building. If you have a heat projector or a disruptor, we can get them. But what good will it do? The insect men outnumber us 1,000 to 1 and we have no weapons.
1: Never mind that now. Quickly, tell some of these others to take my heat projector and free the rest. You come with me to where the spacesuits are. Have them follow as soon as they can.
3: Immediately. You there. Manti.
4: Hey.
3: Corey.
4: Hey.
1: Barrel, can you hear me? I found them. It's all right. And some members of your expedition are among the prisoner slaves.
2: I have been listening on my communicator. It is good, Planet Man. Now you must hurry and get them to the surface. In 34 minutes, I will destroy this power plant. It will probably take the planet with it. You must be aboard those ships and ready to blast off into space by then.
1: We'll do it somehow, Barrow. Isn't there some way you can follow us?
2: Not a chance. This graveyard planet must never again trap the ships of another race. Hurry.
1: Right. Rig this spacesuit room, quickly.
3: It's just a little way, down this corridor. There, that door.
1: Stand back, I can't waste time. I'm going to use full power.
3: There, that did it. Here come the others, all of you in there, quickly, down spacesuits.
1: You too, Grig, and get the men outside. I'll meet you there. I'm going to see if I can find some weapons. There must be an armory in here. And don't waste a moment. We only have a short time to get to the surface.
5: I don't know how much longer the Alpha can take this punishment. With her drive on full, pushing away from the planet and that magnetic field dragging her down, something's liable to give any time.
6: All the other ships are under the same strain, but they reported that they've all definitely slowed down the pull of the field.
5: We've dropped to 4 miles again.
6: And at our rate of 4, we'll land in about 7 minutes. Do you understand the plan?
5: You mean about the formation we'll take up on the ground?
6: Yes. The fleet will land in a circle with this ship at the center. That way all our rays and turrets can be trained.
5: Okay, I understand it.
6: Let's hope it succeeds.
5: You can say that again. Boy, I'll bet we're heading for trouble with a capital T.
1: You think there's a gravity lift to the surface in that shaft ahead?
3: I know there is. It's the one the insect men use when they take us to work on a wrecked ship in the surface, so I hope it's still in operation.
1: Well, we'll soon know. Are all the men armed?
3: Yes. Well, it's a lucky thing you found the weapons room. I've never seen such a mixture of weapons in my life. Why, they're like these slaves from all over the galaxy. But they work, and now at least we can fight if we have to.
1: Barrel. Barrel, everything all right?
2: Don't worry about me, Planet Man. Get to the surface. I think you'll be needed there when the fleet lands.
1: All right, Barrel. Well, look, Greg, there's the lift, and it's still working. Come, we haven't a second to waste.
5: If 50,000 feet. We'll be down in a couple of minutes.
6: Oh.
5: Did you hear me, Rora? I said we'll be down in a couple of minutes. Hey, what are you looking at?
6: Come see for yourself on the screen. Huh? I'll take over the controls.
5: Okay, I've been wondering what that place down there looked like anyway. Wow, look at that reception committee. There must be thousands of them. Can't make out much from here, but it just doesn't look good.
6: Wait, I'll switch on the magnifier screen.
5: Yeah. Hey, insects, thousands of them. They must be 10 feet high.
6: Yes, and look at what they've got with them.
5: Holy smokes, tanks, mobile projectors, everything under the sun. Well, there's stuff down there I never dreamed existed. They're just waiting for us to land.
6: We'll oblige them in a minute
5: now. Can't we switch on our protective shielding? We're going
6: to
5: need it.
6: We're using every ounce of power to resist the pull of the field. If we use some of it to put out our shield, we'll drop and crash.
5: You mean we can't use the shield until we're on the ground? Suppose they don't wait. Some of those rays can pick us off in the air.
6: If they were going to do that, they would have done it by now. No, I think they're going to try to take the ships intact. And that they shall never do while one of my crews is still alive.
0: Thousands of insect men waiting for the Marty fleet. Can Slats and Rora strike the first blow and perhaps gain the advantage? We'll be back in a moment, so level off. When we left Slats, Rora, and the Marty fleet, they were about to land on the insect planet amid its ravenous army of creatures. In the meantime, Dantro has freed the slaves of the insect people and is leading them to the surface of the planet where they can engage the insect men in battle before their full fury is brought against the oncoming Marty fleet. Dantro is talking to Grick, the leader of the slaves.
1: How much further is it to the surface, Grick?
3: About half a mile.
1: Where does this let us out? I mean, on what part of the planet's surface?
3: Near that graveyard of ships. We were taken there to help strip them of equipment after they were trapped.
1: A graveyard of ships. That's where Sakharona's survivors are.
3: You mean the crews who escaped being captured?
1: You know about them?
3: Well, we knew they existed, but we never saw them. They must have hidden when the insect men brought us there to work. But some of their members have been captured from time to time, and so we knew.
1: I wonder. Listen, Grig, I don't know what we're going to run into up there. I'm counting on the Mardi rescue fleet being about somewhere. But we'll have to fight our way to it. We'll need all the help we can get. The men here have extra arms.
3: You mean to arm those hidden in the graveyard, eh?
1: Exactly. If we can find them.
3: We'll know in a moment. Here's the top end of the lift.
1: Tell your men to wait here in the tunnel. I'll go have a look around. And be ready to come when I call you.
3: We'll be ready for anything.
5: Stand by to land. Quick, Roar, the protective shield.
6: Not a second too soon, Slats. Look!
5: Huh? Jump in, sunspots. If we hadn't gotten that shield on, they'd have finished us off for good. They've got every piece of equipment trained on the Alpha.
6: Will the shielding hold?
5: Not for long with what they're pouring on, but your ships will be landing around us and they'll have to divert some of their stuff to them.
6: I'll watch for them.
5: Good. I'm going to see if I can pay those insect men or whatever they are back. Here's a little insecticide for you, boys. Hey, you see that? There's one projector we won't have to worry about. Yeah, there goes a tank. Say, I'm beginning to enjoy this.
6: Careful, Slats. The rest of the fleet is dropping around us now. You better hold your fire. You might hit one of our own ships.
5: Just one more, Aurora. There's a disruptor over there that's just begging for a little heat. Yeah, that did it. Look at her burn. Hey, there must be some oxygen out there.
6: No time to check the analysis now. Hold your fire, Slats.
5: Yeah, I'm holding it. In the middle of the circle here, we can't do any fighting back.
6: I'm afraid we'll get our chance, Slats.
5: Are you worried? The stuff you got aboard that fleet, we ought to be able to whip them hands down.
6: There's only one trouble, Slats. That field is slowly draining all the energy out of our converters. Soon there won't be enough left to fight and maintain our protective shields, and when that happens, we're going to be at their mercy.
5: You serious, Roar?
6: Dead serious. But there is one thing we can do, Slats. Destroy the planet. We have atomic charges that can do that.
5: What about Planet Man? He's out there somewhere.
6: Yeah, that's why I've held off giving the order to use the Planet Busters. I'll wait until the last minute, but then I've got to do it. Even Planet Man's life can't be put against this entire fleet, Slats.
5: Well, you can't destroy the planet. How about these ships? Won't they go too?
6: No, we can protect ourselves against its effect. In the meantime...
5: This is awful. Just awful. I can't even fight back. Dantro! Dantro, where are you?
1: You see what's happening out there, Grig? The insect men have the Marty fleet surrounded. There's my ship, the Alpha, in the center.
3: Sakro is bringing his men. He's going to join forces with us.
1: Good. As soon as he gets here, we'll move out.
3: Do you think we have a chance against all those insect men? Besides being outnumbered, they've tanks and mobile ray batteries. We have only hand weapons.
1: I'll tell you something now I didn't want you to know before. In 10 minutes, this planet will be destroyed. Barrel, the robot you left with us, is going to set off the power plant. If we aren't aboard those ships by then, Grig, we'll go with it. No matter what the odds are, we've got to fight our way through. And if we don't, it'll be all over. In 10 minutes.
0: Time seems to be running only one way, out. How can our friends overcome these great odds? The horror of the insect man. We'll be back in a moment. But first, here is a message the Planet Man wants you to hear.

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0: Good evening, friends of the inner sanctum. All waiting to go through the squeaking door. What a long line. But everybody's here tonight. The line reaches right to the edge of the grave. Been waiting long. What? 7 days and 7 nights? Dear, dear, you should have not. I can always slip the latch string out and you could hang around properly.
1: Why, Mr. Host, people don't need a latch string to do that. Didn't you know that all our listeners hang on your every word?
0: Oh, yes, Mary. There's no better place than Inner Sanctum for people to get the noose.
1: Or the news. As a matter of fact, we have some good news for our listeners right now. Folks, there's a new delight waiting for you when you try Lipton tea. Now, many of you may have been drinking tea for years, but until you taste Lipton's, you just don't know the full pleasure of tea at its delicious...

0: best. Lipton, you see, has brisk flavor. In fact, brisk is the very word that tea experts themselves use to describe Lipton's spirited, full-bodied flavor. Unlike ordinary, dull-tasting teas, Lipton's is never flat, but always hearty and satisfying. Lipton tea gives you more contentment in every cup. So do try it soon. It's tea at its tastiest. Lipton tea, with that grand, brisk flavor.
1: And now for tonight's story. It's an original radio play written especially for the Inner Sanctum by Hank Warner, called Strands of Death, and starring Santos Ortega in the role of Henry. Do you love your wife? Do you enjoy buying her a handsome fur piece, perfume, jewels, or nylons? Do you wonder secretly what you would do if the finery you bought her was used by her to win another man so that she could leave you? Oh, you can't answer, can you? Well, this is the story of one man who can. Meek, mild Henry Turner.
2: I should have known at once. That morning in the office, when Judson was reading the newspaper aloud, that something was wrong.
3: The unidentified body of a young woman strangled with a brand new pair of nylons was found last night.
2: Unidentified?
3: Yeah. In the hallway of a rooming house at 72 Beach Street.
2: Unidentified?
3: Near the body, which was fully clothed, police found a handbag containing a sales slip from the Silvertone Hosiery Company.
2: Incredible.
3: Police are at a loss to determine.
2: Eleanor was carried identification, charge account, keys.
3: Much less to discover. And a second pair of nylons.
2: If it wasn't Ellen, no. Of course it was Ellen.
3: Well, that's a pretty piece of news, eh, Turner? By the way, you bought some nylons for your wife the other day, didn't you? Say, what's the matter? You sick?
2: Was I sick? Johnson wanted to know. Wonder what his face would have looked like had I told him right there that the police were wrong, that the body could be identified, that it was Helen. My wife. I went to the police. The body was at the morgue.
4: This way, sir. Here it is. Steady.
2: No. No. It's not Mrs. Turner. It's not Helen.
4: I know how you feel. The shock of relief.
2: But it wasn't relief. I walked from the morgue to our apartment. My brain was pounding with a question I hated to face. But isn't your wife? Who is it? If you didn't kill your wife, who did you kill? I didn't know. I got to the apartment. Weary, exhausted. Questions unanswered. My foot kicked a telegram that had been slipped under the door. I tore it open. It was from my wife. From Helen. The telegram was like a hand tearing the black curtain from my mind's eye. Could at last recall what had happened. What I had done. Why I had killed a strange woman. Thinking it was Helen. It swirled across my brain like a crazy picture. The night I came home after a hard day. Hello, baby.
5: Hello.
2: Gosh, I'm tired. Anything special for dinner? I could stand a good meal right now.
5: What do you expect me to do? Slave over a hot stove for you?
4: Oh, Helen, please. I'm sorry. I'll enjoy whatever you've got.
5: Maybe you will. But I'm sick of potato salad and cold cuts.
2: Oh, well.
5: That's all you ever say, oh, well.
4: Look, darling, I'm tired. Let's not argue. Please. After all, things could be worse. You get your permanence, new dresses all the time, shoes, hats. Why, you're the best-dressed woman in the crowd.
5: I suppose you'd like me to wear rags.
4: Ah, that's where you're wrong, baby.
3: You're a good looker and you need pretty clothes.
2: And you can have all my money come by. Happy? Let's have a kiss, huh?
5: Oh, I guess you're good to me, Henry. Let's eat. What I was really upset about, I suppose, is that I haven't got a single pair of nylons to wear with a new dress I got today.
3: New dress?
5: Lovely, you like it. It's black. I planned on wearing it tonight. It would look lovely with real sheer nylons.
2: Tonight?
5: Oh, I didn't tell you. Girls are having a bridge over at Margie's. I won't stay long. Do you mind, Henry? I'm not very hungry. I'll slip into the dress, if you don't mind.
3: Go right ahead. Potato salad's very good tonight. My compliments, Mr. Schmidt, darling.
4: Say, that is stunning.
5: Like it?
4: And how? Yeah, you certainly should be wearing nylons with that dress. Yes, sirree.
5: Oh, well.
2: Oh, would you mind, darling? I bought a carton of cigarettes in my briefcase in the hall, please.
5: Oh, yeah, I'd better take a pack with me. Oh, you beast, teasing me like this. Oh, they're lovely.
4: Think nothing of it. Anytime you want nylons, just call on me.
5: When? Where? Did you have much trouble?
4: Ma'am, did you say trouble? Nothing at all. I just stood in line for 3 hours at the Silvertone shop. Of course, it rained for about 2 hours. But after all, nylons.
5: Oh, Henry, you're wonderful. Oh, I'm crazy about them. I'll put them right on. Oh, Marge and the girls will eat their hearts out.
4: If you'll permit my saying so, ma'am. You sure have a pretty pair of legs. Don't be late, will you?
5: Darling, I'll be back as soon as I can.
4: Bye.
2: I sat around listening to the radio and reading the paper, waiting for Helen to come back. Hello? Oh, hello, Marge. Didn't she... She went out about 2 hours ago. Why?
6: Oh, well, just thought I'd tell her Silvertone's got some nylons.
2: I'll tell her. How's your bridge party?
6: Bridge party? Well, that's tomorrow night. Be sure and remind her, please.
2: I will, Marge. All right. Good night.
4: Bridge party. Tomorrow night. Marge's. I tried to sleep. I couldn't. I rolled around from side to side, thinking, wondering. It was no use. I got out of bed. I paced the floor. I didn't dare call Dottie's. Oh.
6: Oh, darling.
2: Helen. Where are you?
6: Lake Placid. Surprise. Billy chartered a plane. Just like that. Took Dottie and her husband and me.
2: When do you expect to get home?
4: To get dressed and shaved, I don't recall. I don't know how long I walked the streets. My briefcase was in my hand. Must have plodded from one account to another because my sales book shows that I took orders for some of my firm's new carpeting that day. These things I don't recall at all. But the line, the nylon line. Strange that I shouldn't remember getting on it. All I know is that suddenly I found myself part of it. How long I'd been online, I don't recall. I told myself I had no business being on this line. I should have been out getting orders. But I felt chained to the line, waiting for the store to open.
2: Finally, the line started moving. I asked for the same size and shade I bought for Helen. Then I saw her leaving the store. I walked after her. Helen!
7: Yes?
2: Oh, I thought you were...
7: Helen?
2: Yes. I hope you'll excuse me.
7: Did you get some nylon?
2: Yes.
7: Sometimes I wonder whether it's worth the trouble just for one pair. So exhausting. I could stand a cocktail. Why are you looking at me like that?
2: Where shall we have it, Helen?
7: There you go again, Helen. You sure have Helen on your mind. Call me Louise.
2: We had the cocktails. And then dinner. And I walked her home. In the hallway.
7: This hall light seems to be out all the time. Well, it's been a lovely evening. You really need those nylons?
2: I reached over to kiss her. She turned her head, swung her back to me. I put my arms around her waist, kissed her neck.
7: What's Helen got that I haven't got?
2: I got them for you, Helen.
7: What shade?
2: Rosy dawn. How smooth and soft they are. They look lovely against your pretty white skin.
7: Tickling my neck. What are you...
2: Look lovely around your pretty white throat. I got them for you, Helen. Just for you. Bye.

0: Well, that's what happens in a dark hallway when a girl embarks on, shall we say, sheer folly.
1: Oh, Mr. Host, to think there probably were people who would have helped Louise just inside that doorway.
0: But they couldn't hear her, Mary. Nylon stockings aren't like chains. They don't rattle when they're wrapped round someone's throat.
1: Well, at that hour of the night, folks aren't expecting murders on their doorsteps. The family was probably out in the kitchen having a last-minute snack before bedtime. Perhaps the radio was on, and they were all listening to the latest news headlines. Meanwhile, Mother would be fixing up a plate of sandwiches and brewing up a pot of Lipton tea. For Lipton tea would surely be part of the picture. Served with a late evening snack, it gives a happy ending to the day. And because it's so relaxing and enjoyable, a piping hot cup of Lipton's adds extra delight to any meal. Why waste time just thinking about it? Why not get a package of Lipton tea tomorrow and treat yourself to its mellow, full-bodied flavor? Remember, Lipton's gives you brisk flavor.

0: wonder whether Henry's realized his sheer recklessness. Pretty thin, isn't it? Poor fellow has just strangled Louise. A nylon-collie baby, if ever there was one. Under the impression he was killing his wife, Helen. Let's see what else he has to say about the telegram he just got from his dear, dear wife.
1: The telegram I held in my shaking hands convinced me of the horrible truth. It wasn't Helen I had murdered. The telegram was dated the very night in which I had strangled the unidentified woman.
2: Please don't be too angry with me. It is for the best. I've decided to marry Billy as soon as we can get divorced. I'll be home in a couple of days to pick up my clothes. Please don't be too unhappy.
1: Please don't be too unhappy. I wasn't. I was beyond that. I would never be unhappy again. Or happy. I felt only one desire. To kill Helen. I passed the nylon line again. Next day, walked by it. I was drawn back to it. I joined the line. I didn't move fast enough.
3: Keep on, please.
1: I felt a slight bump from behind. I turned.
4: I'm sorry.
1: Helen.
4: You must be mistaken.
1: Oh, I'm sorry.
4: We got in just in time. They're closing. Sold out. Wish my husband would stand in line. Oh, dear, it's starting to rain. Can I drop you off? My car's around the corner.
1: We drove a bit into the country. She was nice. Just bored. We pulled into a side road.
4: He's out of town so much.
1: My arm was around her shoulder. She snuggled against me. The same heady perfume. Helen's perfume. My free hand reached for the bag with the nylons.
4: Thanks, dear.
1: They hung around her like a necklace. I pulled both ends and twisted.

0: I knew sooner or later they'd get me. But I couldn't help it. All I knew was that I had to kill Helen. I knew I would have to kill anyone who reminded me of Helen. Until Helen herself was home.
1: Yes, Commissioner, we've got all the men out. Yes, I'm assigning Keating to it. I'll keep you informed. Goodbye. Keating.
2: Yes, Inspector?
1: Come in, please.
3: Commissioner, on you again?
1: We've got to do something and do it fast. The city's going crazy. It's only an idea, but it may work. You know the details. Both women wore the same size stockings, same shade. Both used the same perfume, same size clothes. Both pretty, same color hair. Eyes, yours.
3: Want me to dye my hair?
1: Right. Now, those nylons, both pairs and the extra pairs found on the women came from the Silvertone shop on Madison Avenue.
3: What about a fur coat?
1: Yeah, take your pick of the two with the property clerk.
3: He may lay low for a while, with a panic on.
1: Yeah, we'll have to take our chances on that. But if this is the work of a madman, and it looks like it, he'll try it again. Now, drop everything. We'll arrange to have you hang around the counter. The shade is Rosy Dawn, size 9.5, 51 gauge.
3: Well, there'd be more than one man asking for that. It's the vogue right now, you know.
1: Yeah, we'll have to take our chances.
4: Yes, mister, what's yours? Make up your mind, mister. There's lots of people waiting.
5: Oh, I beg your pardon. I was just looking over there. I thought I recognized someone.
4: Size and shade, please.
5: Rosy Dawn, 9.5, 51 gauge.
4: They're down there. I'll get them. Rosy Dawn, 9.5, 51 gauge, Lieutenant Keating.
3: Thank you.
4: Would you mind stepping up this way, ma'am? This is the last box. That gentleman wants a pair, too.
3: No, not at all. Oh, I beg your pardon.
5: Helen.
3: Oh, you must be mistaken.
5: Oh, I'm sorry. You look so much like...
3: How much, please?
4: $1.65.
5: I'm sorry to keep staring at you.
3: You still think I'm Helen.
5: You could be.
3: Well?
5: Care for a lift? I'm taking a cab to 51st and 3rd Avenue.
3: I don't mind. I live down near 2nd.
6: Stop, driver.
7: I thought you said...
6: Never mind.
3: What are you looking at?
6: That cab in front of the house. Woman getting out. My wife, Helen, must be coming for her clothes with those bags. Haywire, cabbie, keep the change. I'll just sit here until she goes in.
3: So, hubby wanted to play while wifey was away.
6: What's that? I'm sorry. I need these nylons now for my wife. Driver, take the lady down to 2nd Avenue. Then come back for me in about 15 minutes.
7: What's the address, lady?
3: I'll be getting out here, too, as soon as he goes into the building.
5: Yes, darling. It's me.
3: You scared me.
5: I scared you? Mild, meek, adoring Henry? Your husband? Scared you?
4: Don't talk like that, Henry. I explained everything in my wire. You got it, didn't you?
5: Your wire? Yes, my darling. Made everything clear. Very clear. The cold and the wind and the rain. Standing in line for hours and hours for nylons. My darling.
4: Don't come near me. Stay away from me.
5: Don't be alarmed, darling. I've brought you some nylons. Look. Pretty?
4: I really don't need them. I got plenty. Henry!
5: But you won't need... any more after these.
4: Stop it!
5: I don't need any more nylons. I could hear her trying to revive Helen. It was no use. She'd come in too late. And she bent over me.
6: Summoning what strength I had, I grabbed her legs, tripped her.
4: Oh, wait.
6: As her head hit the floor, the gun dropped. I grabbed her.
4: Better not.
6: Sit up. Sit in that chair.
4: You're the Nylon murderer, aren't you?
6: Yes. You're a detective. Pretty smart.
4: What are you going to do?
6: Strange. I wanted to kill you. When I saw you in the store, Miss...
4: Lieutenant Keating.
6: Now that Helen is gone, I feel at peace. I don't want to kill anyone.
4: I know how you feel, Henry.
6: I loved her. You believe that, don't you?
4: Sure.
6: But she was no good. Get up.
4: What for?
6: Get up, I said. I'll walk over to that closet. Go on. Open the door. Now turn around. Don't try anything or I'll have to shoot. Walk in. I'm sorry. So sorry, Miss Keating. Now, they can come and get you. Both of you.
1: Keating. Keating, you all right?
4: Huh? Nasty bump, Inspector. Did he get away? He was bleeding pretty badly.
1: Now, the blood leads into the bedroom. What? A crazy fool. He's hanged himself. With nylons.
4: Crazy? I wonder.
1: Cut him down, Brady.
4: Well, too late, Inspector. There's a note on the floor.
1: Let's see it. Miss Keating will understand. Do you, Lieutenant?
4: Yes, Inspector. I do.
2: Now, wasn't that a wasteful cop? Imagine cutting poor Henry down. Ruined a perfectly good pair of nylons. He should have untied the knot. Well, one way or another, it goes to prove that when you've got a case of nylons, you've got your hands full. As for poor Henry, one way or another, he faces a long stretch.
8: Well, there's one good thing about it, Mr. Host. With Henry dead, ladies can stand in nylon lines once again without being afraid.
2: Yes, Mary, tomorrow is another and a happier day for the ladies.
8: Oh, but it needn't be just for the ladies, Mr. Host. Tomorrow can be a red-letter day for their families, too. That is, if they remember to put Lipton tea on tomorrow's grocery order tonight. How about that, friends? Jot it down right now so you'll surely remember. You'll be doing yourself and your family a good turn because you'll all love grand Lipton tea. Everybody does. Because Lipton's has such delightful, brisk flavor. Because it's so satisfying and zestful. Don't let another day go by without trying it, will you? Tomorrow, be sure it's Lipton tea you ask for and Lipton's you get. Because Lipton tea has that wonderful, brisk flavor.
2: And now, friends, before I bid you a fond farewell, I must tell you about the wife of a friend of mine who smokes nylon cigarettes. Yes, it burns her up. She has to roll her own, but she sure gets a run for her money. Oh, by the way, this month's Inner Sanctum mystery novel is The Lying Ladies by Robert Finnegan. And next week, the makers of Lipton Tea and Lipton Soups bring you another Inner Sanctum story directed by Hyman Brown, starring Victor Moore, the famous Hollywood and Broadway star. It's called Murders in the Morgue. A scalp-raising, toe-tingling story about a little man and a big knife and girls. Lots of girls. But most of them would be no good to anybody because they end up dead. Until next week, then, and our special star, Victor Moore. Good night. Pleasant dreams.
8: For tomorrow's lunch, let's see. Now, why not serve creamed salmon with peas? 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So why not get a supply tomorrow of Lipton's noodle soup? And tune in next week for another Inner Sanctum Mystery.
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Can you predict the future? Can you tell what will come in 100 years? Or in 10? Or in the next minute? Tonight, Dimension X brings you a glimpse of what may well happen within your own lifetime. The Robert Heinlein story, The Roads Must Roll.

0: It was in the middle 1950s that the automotive age began to die. The traffic engineers had long expected it. For years, they had watched our vast cities sprawl and spread out, spill over into the countryside, become more and more dependent on motor transportation. And then finally, the inevitable breaking point was reached. The growing flood of cars and buses and trucks began to swamp the streets and arterial highways. The building of roads could no longer keep pace. The superhighways clogged, congested, became packed with cars stalled bumper to bumper. And the cities began to die of slow strangulation, for the traffic could no longer roll. And then the engineers took over. They banned the automobiles, tore up the superhighways, and in their place they built the rolling roads. Mechanized roads that moved like huge conveyor belts, whirling along on their giant rotors at speeds ranging from 5 to 100 miles an hour, carrying the freight, the food, and the people from city to city and coast to coast. An engineering miracle had changed the face of a nation. The automobiles and railroads vanished. The rolling roads had taken over all transportation. And no one worried over the fact that if the roads should ever stop, our whole economic life would stop. For the machinery had never failed yet. The machinery that rolled the roads was perfect. But people forgot that machinery depends on men, the men who run it.
1: Who makes the roads roll?
2: We do!
1: That's right! The engineers! Not the supervisors, not the mechanic union, but the engineers! We're the brains of the roads! And where would the public be if we didn't keep those roads out there rolling? Right behind the eight ball, and everybody knows it. All right, then. We're the men who hold the power, and it's time we started using it. We've called this meeting of the Engineers Control Committee because that's what we want to do, control.
3: You're telling, boy.
1: Because I'm tired of taking orders from the Transport Commission, from slick desk jockeys like Jim Gaines, who don't even know a rotor bearing from a field car. Let Gaines yammer about our duty to the public. That's a lot of eyewash. We've got the power, and we're the men that count. It's time we quit fiddling around and used a little direct action to get what we want.
4: Let's go! Let's go!
5: Mr. Chair!
6: The chair recognizes Brother Harvey of the Transport Mechanics Union.
5: Thanks, boys. I don't rightly belong here since I'm no engineer. I'm just here to represent the workers' union. But I want to know what's all the shooting for. You engineers have got better working conditions than we have, and we ain't kicking. You say you engineers are powerful. You say you can tie up the roads.
3: That's right.
5: Well, listen. So can any screwball with a jar of nitroglycerin.
3: Hey, what's eating here?
5: Yeah, and he don't need no engineering degree neither.
3: Get out of here, bum.
1: Harvey, are you speaking for your union now? Or are you here as a stooge for the Transport Commission?
5: Yeah. Well, listen, I helped found my union, and I led the strike in 75... for decent working conditions. Where were you engineers then, huh? With the Finks!
6: And now, Brother Harvey, remember you're only a guest at this meeting. Go on, man.
1: Now, listen, man. I'm one of the old engineers on the roads. You all are. Worked up the hard way. We didn't go to the fancy technical institutes like those young punk cadets the commission is training to take over our jobs.
3: That's right, man.
1: Jim Gaines, don't fill us full of the old school spirit and that baloney about how the roads must roll. So, all right, then. Why don't we get smart for a change? What would happen if the roads stopped rolling? Maybe the country would begin to realize that they can't do without us.
3: Right, right.
1: And maybe we'd begin to get the things we want.
3: Right.

0: Mr. Gaines.
1: All right, put her on.
0: Jim, I want you to stop off on your way home.
1: I'm sorry, darling, I can't make it. Yes, I know, but Washington called in. They're sending Evans, the Australian Minister of Transport, through my sector today. I've got to show him through personally.
0: Well, can't somebody else?
1: Well, I'm chief supervisor. It wouldn't be courteous.
0: Darling, courtesy begins at home. I've planned this dinner for weeks.
1: Honey, the roads must roll.
0: Oh, Jim, if you quote that nauseating slogan at me again, I'll divorce you.
1: Well, I can't help it, darling. I tell you, I'll meet you at Stockton at 9. We'll take in a show. Kiss Alan goodnight for me. Bye, darling.
2: Mr. Evans is here.
1: Send him in.
2: Go right in, sir.
1: Well, good evening, Mr. Evans. I'm Gaines, chief engineer.
3: How do you do, Mr. Gaines?
1: Won't you sit down?
3: Thank you. They told me at the embassy you'd be the man to see.
1: Oh?
3: I want to know how the roads work.
1: I think we can handle that.
3: I'm not a technical man, Mr. Gaines. My field is sociology. I suppose you tell me about the roads as if I were entirely ignorant.
1: Well, fine. Well, it's nearly dinner time. Suppose we run up to Stockton sector for dinner.
3: All right.
1: Take us about an hour on the roads, and you can see them working.
3: Excellent.
1: If you'll excuse me for a minute.
3: Of course.
4: Hi, Chief. What can I do for you?
1: Oh, Dave, you're on evening watch, huh? Where's Van Cleek?
4: Oh, going to some meeting.
1: I'm going up to Stockton for dinner. Anything to report?
4: No, sir. The roads are rolling.
1: Okay, keep them rolling. All right, Mr. Evans. Let's go. This here is the low-speed strip. You ever ridden a conveyor before?
3: No.
1: That's quite simple. Remember to face the motion of the strip as you get on. Well, that's it.
3: Oh, fine. All right.
1: We'll go right across here. Each adjoining strip is a few miles an hour faster than the one next to it.
3: I see.
1: Freight is carried on the 50-mile strip. Most passenger traffic is on the express strip.
3: Oh, yes.
1: All right, now, watch your step. Here we are, maximum speed.
3: 100 miles an hour. Amazing.
1: This strip makes a round trip San Diego to Reno in 12 hours.
3: Oh.
1: Oh, here's a restaurant. Ready to eat?
3: But is this a restaurant?
1: There's a sign, Jake's Steakhouse, fastest meal on the road.
3: Is it really a proper restaurant?
1: Yeah, well, the best. Hooked right into the moving strip, of course. Shall we go in?
5: Hello there, Mr. Gaines. We don't see much of you out on the road.
1: Well, busy in the office, Jay.
5: Oh, two, right this way.
1: Thank you.
5: Here we are. Now, what'll it be?
1: Well, you order, Jay.
5: Well, how about a steak? 2 inches thick from a steer that died happy.
1: Oh, that's nice. Plug me in the intercom, will you, Jay?
6: Sure, there's a talk box right next to you.
5: Plank two, Ryan.
1: If you'll excuse me, Mr. Evans.
4: Davidson on watch.
1: This is the chief, Davidson. I'm at Jake's Steakhouse. You can reach me at 10L66.
4: 10L66, right.
1: There now. They can get a hold of me in an emergency now.
3: Mr. Gaines, what kind of an emergency could there be?
1: Well, two principally. Power failure on the rotors would bring the road to a standstill.
3: Mm-hmm.
1: If that happened during rush hour, we'd have to evacuate millions of people.
3: Well, as many as that?
1: Oh, yes, easily. There are 12 million people dependent on this section of road. Gaines here.
4: Hello, Chief. Davidson. We just got the hourly reports in.
1: Proceed.
4: That engineer Gunther, while on watch, was found playing cards with C.J. Ross, technician on duty.
1: Any damage?
4: One rotor running hot, but still synchronized. It was jacked down and replaced.
1: All right. Have the paymaster give Ross his time. Turn him over to civil authorities. Place Cadet Gunther under arrest. Bring him to Road Town Central.
4: Yes, sir.
1: All right. Keep him rolling. As I was saying, Evans, there are two possibilities of danger. Can you visualize what would happen if the strip under us would break?
3: I haven't thought of that. You don't realize you're traveling at 100 miles an hour.
1: Well, it can't break, not now. The strip has a safety factor of over 12 to 1.
3: Mm-hmm.
1: This is good soup, Jake.
5: Thank you, Mr. Gaines.
1: But you know, Evans, a break did happen once in the early days. That was on the Philadelphia-Jersey City Road.
3: Dear me, no.
1: That's right. The strip wasn't much more than a conveyor belt then. You know, it buckled for miles, crushing passengers against the roof. Yeah. Forward section and front of the brake spilled them down under into the rotors and the rollers.
7: Was it very bad?
1: Over 3,000 people were killed in that break. But, Evans, the roads had to go on. You know, the entire economic system hangs on the roads. They stop now, the country would starve.
7: Isn't it possible that you've become too dependent on these roads, Mr. Gaines? For example, what if you had a strike?
1: We had a strike back in 75, but... there's not much danger of that anymore.
7: Oh, why not?
1: Every cadet that goes to work on the roads today is a graduate of the United States Transport Academy.
7: Oh, I see.
1: They're all picked men, screened for emotional stability. They're trained to give us the same kind of loyalty that Annapolis and West Point develop in their men.
7: You're a graduate, I suppose, Mr. Gaines?
1: No, I was too old for that. The academy wasn't set up till after the strike in 75. But it won't be long now, maybe 5 or 10 years, Evans, before the oldest engineer on the roads is a man who's been through that academy. Gaines here.
4: Davidson, Chief, there's trouble in Sacramento, Tanker.
8: What is it? What's happening?
1: Emergency stop. Hello, Davidson. The phones must be out. Come on. Jake!
9: What's the matter?
1: Have everybody stay in the restroom, Jack.
8: What's that?
1: Probably somebody stepped onto the next strip. Got cut to ribbons. There'll be plenty of casualties. Jake, where's your getaway hat?
9: In the pantry.
8: Well, how am I going to help those people?
1: I've got the whole road to think of. Now, don't bother me. Give me a hand, Jake. This hatch is stuck here. All right, if you're coming with me, Mr. Evans, you've got to move fast. I haven't got any time to waste.

0: freeway on top of the inner road ceiling.
1: Oh.
0: That's the outer shell over us there.
1: And are we going outside?
0: No, there'll be an access down manhole over here. They're spaced every 100 feet.
1: Hmm?
0: It's there by the green light.
1: I got you.
0: Oh. All right, this will get us down on the northbound road. Careful now, it's dark.
2: All right.
0: Stand away from that door, Evan.
3: But this road is still rolling.
0: Yeah, so it is. It was only the 100-mile strip that stopped. There's what I want, a phone booth. Look out, Evans. Excuse me, will you?
2: Hey!
0: Out.
2: I'm talking to my wife. What's
0: Don't the argue. I'll...
2: Out of all...
0: Emergency priority. Division office.
4: Davidson?
0: Gaines here. Report.
4: Chief, where you been? I've been calling...
0: Never mind that report.
4: 709, report. Strip 20 past emergency level. Interlocks acted and cut the strip out. Cause of failure unknown. Direct communication to Sacramento control office out. Evacuation of strip 20 commenced. No casualties.
0: There are casualties. I saw them. Put police and hospital routine A into operation. Get me Van Cleek. I want him to take over for me till I report in.
4: We can't reach him, Chief. Shall I cut out the rest of the road?
0: No, keep those other strips rolling or we'll have a traffic jam the devil himself couldn't untangle. There are 5 million passengers on that road now. Notify the governor that I've assumed emergency authority. Arm all cadets available and await orders.
4: Shall I recall technicians off watch?
0: No, this isn't an engineering failure, man. That whole sector went out simultaneously. Somebody cut those rotors by hand. Now, I want all available senior class cadets to report to Stockton Subsector Office 10 with pistols and tear gas.
4: Yes, sir. Oh, the governor wants to talk to you. He called in.
0: Refer him to somebody else. I'm busy. I'll get back to you. I'm going down under.

0: this helmet.
1: What?
0: Helmet. This helmet.
1: No.
2: You can't hear without an anti-noise filter. All right, come on.
3: What are we looking for?
2: A recon car. There should be one here.
3: Are those the rotors?
2: Yeah, the big ones are rotors. They drive the road. The little ones are rollers. They give continuous support.
3: I see.
2: Oh, there's a watch gang now, jacking down a rotor.
3: Can they hear us?
2: No, the noise filter works on a 4-foot radius. I'll flash them. He sees the light.
4: Is that Wilson reporting, sir?
2: I want your recon car, emergency.
4: Yes, sir. Right over here, sir.
2: Come on, Evans. All right, now, get in.
3: Well, it's so small.
2: Well, you fit. All right. Now, hang on. She accelerates like a rocket.
3: Oh, my stomach.
5: Relay station.
2: This is Gaines. Get me Davidson, senior watch officer.
5: Mr. Gaines, the mayor wants to talk.
2: I haven't got time. Get me Davidson. Leave this circuit hooked into Davidson's board until I tell you to cut it.
5: Yes, sir. Here's the senior watch officer.
6: Davidson.
2: Gaines calling. Have you found out yet what's stopping the roads?
6: No, sir. It's still a mystery to me.
2: All right, I'm on my way in a recon car. Hold everything till I get there.

0: Cadet Edmonds reporting, sir. Three platoons of cadet engineers standing by with tumblebug motorcycles.
1: Are they armed?
0: Pistols and tear gas is ordered.
1: All right, good.
0: Assistant Supervisor Van Cleek is calling you on Circuit 9.
1: Well, it's about time. Cut me in.
0: Yes, sir.
1: Hello, Van. Where are you?
2: Sacramento office. Now, listen.
1: Sacramento, that's good. Report.
2: In a pig's eye.
1: What?
2: I'm not your deputy anymore, Gaines.
1: Van, what are you talking about?
2: Now, listen, interrupt me and you'll find out. You're through, Gaines. I've been picked as director of the Engineers Control Committee. We're taking over.
1: Have you gone off your rotor?
2: You can't start strip 20 until I'm ready to let you.
1: Van!
2: I can stop the whole road if I have to.
1: Van Creek, I'll call in the Army.
2: How'll you get them here if the roads aren't rolling, eh? Listen, Gaines, whoever controls the roads controls the country. And right now, that happens to be me. Sign off, Gaines. I've got to call the White House. You behave yourself. You won't get hurt.
0: I don't believe it, sir.
1: He's got us, Edmonds. If we go in and blast him out, he may wreck the road. What's your rolling tonnage now?
0: 53% under evening peak, sir.
1: How about strip 20?
0: Almost evacuated.
1: Yeah. Listen in on this, Davidson.
3: Standing by, Chief.
1: I'm going down inside with these cadets. We're going to work north, overcoming any resistance that we may meet. The watch technicians and maintenance crews are to follow behind us. Each rotor, as they come to it, is to be cut out from under Sacramento's control, then hooked into the Stockton control board. You understand?
0: Got it.
3: Check.
1: If it works right, we can move control of Sacramento sector right out from under Van's feet. And he can stay in his office there till he's hungry enough to be reasonable. Edmonds, get me a pistol.
4: Now, Mr. Gaines, there's a man here, and he's badly hurt. He wants to see you.
1: Take care of him. I haven't got time to...
4: He's from Sacramento sector.
1: What?
4: Sir.
1: Send him in here.
5: Mr. Gaines. Mr. Gaines.
1: Take it easy, man.
5: Mr. Gaines.
1: You're Harvey from the mechanic show, you know?
5: Yeah. Tried to warn you. Tried to get away. Shot me three times.
1: Get a doctor, will you? All right, now. Easy, Harvey. Harvey, how long has this been building up?
5: Isn't the man. It's the engineers. I told them they were crazy. Told them the road's got to roll. And when I tried to get away...
1: Easy, now.
0: Bleeding from the mouth, sir.
1: Harvey? Harvey? Can you hear me?
0: He's dead, Mr. Gaines.
1: Come on, Edmonds. We better move.
6: Ted!
1: All right, you men. You saw Harvey brought in. How many of you want a chance to kill the louse that did it? All right, men. Anybody who hasn't got his mind on his job will be in the way. Now, here's the order. We move north, mounted on tumblebugs. We're going to try to regain control, rotor by rotor, before Sacramento sector knows what we're moving. Now, we've got to capture any watch personnel we run on before they can get word back, you understand? Man, surprise is vital. Use tear gas when possible. Shoot only when necessary. But get them before they can reach a phone jack. Any questions? No? Then move out.

0: What's the score, Edmonds?
1: 33 prisoners so far. No one kills.
0: Cool. It's been years since I rode one of these tumblebugs. Forgotten how to steer it.
1: There's a man ahead. There at the rotor base.
0: Yeah, he's got a phone jacked in. Hurry. If he gets word back, we're sunk.
1: I don't think he's seen us. I'll dismount. Get him.
0: All right, Edmonds.
2: Halt! We're out west!
0: Quick, he sees us.
3: Come here, you.
0: Look out, he's got a gun.
3: I got him, sir. I got him.
0: Grab his gun. Yeah, he had an intercom jacked in, all right. If he's got through to Sacramento office, it's going to be tough.
3: I don't know, sir. Maybe he can get the call through.
0: Listen.
3: The road.
0: Take off your noise filter. There. It's the road. The road is stopping. Halt your men.
1: Halt. Hold up there. Hold up.
0: Edmonds, there's a recon car coming up.
4: Relay station call for Mr. Gaines and the recon speaker.
0: Give it to me.
1: Here you are, sir.
0: Gaines here.
5: Davidson here, Chief. Van Cleek's calling you.
0: Who stopped the road?
5: He did.
0: Oh, he did he? All right, cut Van Cleek into me.
6: You thought I was fooling, eh, Gaines? What do you think now?
0: All right, Van. The road has stopped. You've won this trick.
6: Then why don't you get smart and give up? You can't win.
0: You forgot something, Van. You can't lick the whole country.
6: Yeah? Gaines, I've got a switch button in my hand. If I push it, it'll blow 300 yards straight across the roads. And then for good measure, I'll take an axe and wreck the control station before I leave.
0: That's pretty drastic, Van.
6: Yeah? If I blow this charge in the middle of Sacramento sector, it'll get an awful lot of people. There are plenty of shopkeepers still on Strip 20. That row of apartment houses next to the road will go.
0: Now, look, Van, you don't want to blow the road, neither do I. Suppose, Van, I come up to your headquarters and we talk this over. Two reasonable men ought to be able to make a settlement.
6: Is this some kind of a trick?
0: I'll come alone, unarmed. My men will stay here.
6: All right, Gaines. But one wrong move and I blow the road.
0: We've got to hurry, Dave. If I take too long, Van Cleek will get edgy and set off that charge.
7: I can't understand it. The psych tests are rigid. We've never had a failure in the Hum-Wadsworth-Burton method. Then suddenly a whole sector goes sour. How could Van Cleek get a whole crew of psych-cleared men to revolt?
0: It's easy, Dave. As my deputy, he was ex officio personnel officer for the whole road. He must have been faking psych records for years, transferring maladjusted men into his sector.
8: I've got that personnel record, Mr. Gaines.
0: Oh, thank you. This is Van's record here. Masked introvert, inferiority rating 7. Comment, in spite of potential instability shown on Wadsworth Curve, this officer is especially adept in handling men. He's adept, all right. I haven't got time for any more, Dave.
7: Chief, are you actually going up there to Van Cleek's office?
0: I've got to.
7: They'll be armed. They'll kill you.
0: I've got to take that chance.
7: Why don't you call in the army? He won't dare blow the road then.
0: Yes, he would. Look at that psych record there. He's putting up a big, brave front, but he's rotten inside. He wants to be taken seriously. He wants everybody to think he's the most dangerous man in this country. If I call the army in, he'll try to prove it by blowing the road.
7: But how can you stop him, Mr. Gaines? He'll have a gun. What'll you have?
0: What'll I have? Only a prayer. And what I know about Mr. Van Cleek.
9: All right, Gaines. Director Van Cleek will see you now.
10: Gaines, I want you to sign this now. It's a declaration of your recognition of the Engineers Control Committee. You've got 1 minute to sign it, Gaines, or I'll push this button and blow up the whole sector.
9: You better sign, Gaines.
0: Do you need this gorilla with the gun, Van?
9: Why, are you...
0: Can't you handle one unarmed man alone?
10: All right, Harry, out.
9: But...
10: Out.
9: Yeah, okay.
10: All right, now sign. What's so funny?
0: You are, Van. You start a revolution because you think the engineers should control the road. Then when you've got control, the only thing you can think of to do is to blow it up. That's kind of silly, isn't it? Tell me what you're so scared of.
10: I'm not scared.
0: Yeah, sitting there sweating all over that push button that you're holding. If your buddies knew how afraid you were, they'd probably throw you into the rotor.
10: I'm not afraid.
0: You're afraid of me right now, Van. You're afraid I'll have you on the carpet. You're afraid the cadets won't salute you. You're afraid that they're laughing at you behind your back.
10: No, I'm not. You keep quiet now. I've got a gun
0: here.
10: Yeah,
0: you're afraid of using the wrong fork at dinner. You're afraid people are looking at you, Van, laughing at
10: you. I am not. You dirty, stuck-up snob. Just because you went to a hi-hat school, you think you're better than everybody, huh? You and your crummy little gold-braid cadets.
0: Van, you're a pathetic little shrimp. I understand you perfectly, Van. You're a third-rater. All your life, you've been afraid that someone would send you to the foot of the class, so you right out on your ear where you belong. I don't want to look at you anymore.
10: I'll show you. I'll put a bullet in you.
0: Put down that pop gun before you hurt yourself.
10: Don't you come near me now. Don't you come near... I'll shoot now.
0: Give me that, Van.
10: Let me go, will you?
0: Give me that pistol. I thought if I wounded your little ego, you'd forget to push that button and pull a trigger instead. I'm afraid you'll never make a good executive, Van. They have to know when to punch buttons.
5: Davidson?
0: Gaines here.
5: Chief, are you all right?
0: Yeah, I'm all right. Attack now, Davidson. Mop up. I'll hold the control room. I've got Van Cleek. I think his little revolution is just about over.
2: Mr. Gaines.
0: Oh, Mr. Evans, I forgot about you.
2: I've been waiting at the sector office.
0: Yes?
2: Is everything under control?
0: Yes, all's rolling. Those are the watch engineers.

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0: Wheat Chex, Rice Chex, and Good Hot Ralston present Space Patrol! High adventure in the wild, vast reaches of space. Missions of daring in the name of interplanetary justice. Travel into the future with Buzz Corey, Commander-in-Chief of the Space Patrol! In today's transcribed adventure, Buzz and Happy are approaching a building where the Secretary General's daughter, Carol, is held captive. Suddenly, they become aware of a painful, tingling sensation and a ringing in their ears.
1: It's hard to walk. It feels like a big weight on me.
2: Yeah, I can hardly move. Happy, Nora's using some kind of a ray on us.
1: Paralyzer ray?
2: It's worse than that. We're in an ultrasonic beam. Run back to the ship. Get out of its range quickly.
1: I can't.
2: Happy, get up. Nira, I'll help you.
1: I can't even crawl. My head, there's 1,000 needles in it.
2: If we don't get out of that beam, it'll shake us to pieces.
0: We'll be back in just a moment with today's Space Patrol story, The Sleepwalker. And now, gang, here's some terrific news. 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If you don't agree that your space binoculars are absolutely tops, return them and the Ralston Company will cheerfully refund your money. 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Two hours ago, in the Neptune City office of Interplanetary Transport Service, a small white light on a control panel flickered and changed to red. A few seconds later, the traffic supervisor of the big private passenger service clicked on his spacophone.
3: Space Patrol Search Command, this is the Interplanetary Transport Service Neptune office. Our ITS passenger ship N157 is overdue on 2 quarter-hour message to base reports. This ship last reported at 1745 Universal Star Time on regular Terra Neptune space lane, 900,000 DUs out of Neptune, and has not reported to Space Control Terra. This office requests...
0: Within minutes, Space Patrol Search Command ships fanned out from Neptune, sensitive view scopes scanning space for the missing passenger ship. 90 minutes later, in Commander Corey's central office on Terra, Cadet Happy sits before a spacophone, tensely waiting a report from Neptune.
2: Happy.
1: Nothing new so far, sir.
2: Cut down the amplifier. Huh? Thanks. I've just got a report from the communications center from a Space Patrol search unit. They found the N-157 out beyond the Neptune orbit.
1: What was wrong, Commander?
2: Passengers and crew had been mysteriously put to sleep.
1: To sleep? Why?
2: To cover a robbery, it seems.
1: Well, was the thief still aboard?
2: No, we don't know yet. Chances are he was working with a Confederate who met the passenger ship out in space and took the thief aboard. But we know what's missing. One of the passengers, who was the first to revive, is making quite a disturbance about it. Can't say that I blame him. He lost 500,000 credits.
1: 500,000? Wow. Well,
2: it's partly his own fault. He had them packed in an ordinary suitcase and didn't even ask for a guard.
1: Well, why in the universe was he carrying that much money around?
2: He's a space construction contractor named Reese Bixby. Took over the government artificial satellite job after the other contracting firm defaulted.
1: Oh, yeah. He's the man who boasted he could finish the satellites within 6 months.
2: He can probably do it, too. Fortunately, he's a much better space engineer than he was a guard of his money.
1: Well, the money isn't hid aboard the ship, then, huh?
2: Apparently not. The ship has been searched. The only clue so far is that two passengers are missing. We don't know who they are until all the passengers revive, so Interplanetary Transport can check the passenger list.
1: And then we'll know who's missing and who took the money.
2: Unless the thieves were traveling under assumed names, which they probably were. To me, this looks like the work of the sleepwalker.
1: Oh, the crook who's been stealing plant payrolls by putting people to sleep.
2: Right. But up till now, at least he hasn't committed any other form of robbery.
1: It seems that this sleepwalker walks in other people's sleep.
2: Yeah, that he does.
3: Interplanetary Transport Service, Neptune office, calling Commander Corey, Space Patrol Headquarters, Terra.
2: Corey here, go ahead.
3: Well, this is Interplanetary Traffic Supervisor Jenkins, Commander. The two missing passengers are a man and a woman. The man is listed on the roster as William Knight.
2: And the woman?
3: My assistant is checking the names now, Commander. You hurry with that, please?
2: William Knight. Make a note of that, Happy.
1: Yes, sir.
3: I have the other name, Commander. Oh, I can't believe this.
2: What is it, Jenkins?
3: The missing woman is the Secretary General's daughter, Carol Carlisle.
2: What?
3: Was on the amended passenger list, a last-minute change transmitted from Terra, which is why we were so long in finding out.
2: Jenkins, stand by for further instructions.
3: Yes, Commander.
2: Happy, get the ship ready. We're blasting off for Neptune immediately.
1: I wish we'd get a report from the Neptune Search Command, sir.
2: Well, by this time, the other ship could be thousands of DUs away, Hap.
1: And we haven't the slightest idea of what kind of ship to look for.
2: Carol shouldn't have made a trip without notifying the Space Patrol.
4: Carol calling Commander Corey. 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
2: In the miniature spacephone channel. Carol, thank goodness you're safe.
4: Oh, Buzz, I was taken off of a passenger ship inside the Neptune orbit.
2: Yes, we know that. Happy and I are headed for Neptune now. Where are you?
4: In the aft compartment of a private cruiser, Class C.
2: Do you know the registry number?
4: Yes, it's PCV85. I got a look at it when it joined airlocks with the passenger ship.
2: Then you weren't affected by the sleep gas.
4: No, I was in my compartment. When I came out, a man grabbed me and forced me to the other ship.
2: Well, what man? What's his name?
4: Well, he was one of the passengers. His partner calls him Woody. Woody Knorr.
2: Who's his partner?
4: He was piloting the private cruiser. His name is Bob Morgan.
2: You know where they're taking you?
4: No, all I know is that Buzz, someone's coming.
2: Hide your miniature spacephone, Carol, but leave it on. Corey out.
1: I've changed vector toward their position, sir.
2: Good, Happy. Increase our acceleration to 4 G's.

0: came in to have a little chat with you, miss. What's your name?
1: You mean you don't know?
2: Why should we? It was the money we were after.
0: Yeah, it's too bad you weren't in the lounge with the rest of the passengers. Or maybe it's a good thing. How would you like to join up with us?
2: Yeah, we can make it very profitable for you. Nice-looking kid like you would go far in our organization.
1: Why, of all the insulting...
2: So you want to play rough, huh? Well, I'll be glad to oblige you.
1: Let go of me!
0: Let her alone, Morgan. Just get her identification.
2: No dame's going to slap me and get away with it.
0: Hand me her purse.
2: Oh, all right, Woody. Hey, look at that bracelet on her arm. Jupiter Emeralds. I'll bet they'd bring in a few credits. She must be some big shot's daughter. I've changed my mind, Woody. This dame is an extra bonus.
0: Shut up, Morgan. Do you know who we got here? It's the Secretary General's daughter, Carol. Of all the passengers in that ship, we have to grab the one who could give us the most trouble. Let's go back and take her out front so we can watch her every second.
3: They've left the compartment. I hear the sound of their rockets and the spacophone. The ship will be easy to follow on our viewscope finder.
4: I've got a rough 3-point fix on their trajectory. If they keep on that vector, it'll bring them close to Venus.
3: Gotta cut down the distance between their ship and ours. If we don't get them in the viewscope before they land and cut their rockets, we'll lose them.

0: All right, Morgan. Send her down.
1: It's Venus. By the looks of the landscape, we're near the Southwest Sea, close to the Tycho Mountains.
0: That's right, Miss Carlyle. Nobody will ever find this hideout. Cut your rockets, Morgan, and don't overshoot the rocket port. You take the money. I'll handle the girl. Come on. We got to decide what to do with you. All right. Just sit down and relax, miss.
2: Yeah. You can watch us count the money.
0: We got to reach a decision and right away.
2: What do you suggest?
0: Well, we can't keep her here, and we can't turn her loose. She knows too much.
2: That leaves only one thing. Do away with her.
0: Yeah. But so far, we never had to resort to anything so drastic.
2: That's our own fault.
1: My fault? And just how do you figure that?
0: You just keep out of this. Just leave it to a woman to spoil a man's perfect record of crime without violence. Me, Woody Nord, the sleepwalker. I pulled off dozens of robberies and never even had to slug anybody.
2: I've got it. We can take some of this money and hire somebody else to take care of her.
0: Morgan, have you no code of ethics? The principle is the same.
1: Ethics.
2: Hey, listen, spaceship.
0: It's a space patrol ship.
2: It's Terra 5, Commander Corey's ship.
0: Blast him. How did he train us here?
2: What are we going to do?
0: Take it easy. I'll turn on the ultrasonic beam.
1: What will that do?
0: Just watch. I got a scanning device on the roof. It revolves slowly. And when a beam is interrupted by a moving object, ultrasonic waves are focused on it.
1: Ultrasonic waves? What do they do?
0: Well, first they affect the nervous system. They paralyze any living thing within range. The more the victim moves, the more intense the vibration becomes. There is no escape.
1: Oh, no.
0: Finally, the vibration acts on the flesh like a million tiny scalpels. I won't use it, except that I'm forced to in self-defense.
2: Stop showing how much you know. Let's get this over with.
0: All right. Come to the window if you'd like to watch.
3: I thought I saw somebody at the window up there in the hideout, Commander. They've seen us.
4: Keep your ray gun and let's holster Happy.
3: Suppose they start firing at us.
4: You may be taking them by surprise. If not, well, Woody Nor has never used physical violence before in his other crimes.
3: Let's hope he doesn't start now.
4: If you come up here ready to shoot, he may get panicky and harm Carol. Probably figures his own best chance
3: hey,
4: is to...
3: Commander, I feel sort of funny.
4: So do I. A tingling sensation.
3: There's a ringing in my ears. Do you notice it?
4: Yes. It's not exactly a sound, yet...
3: Hey, is this uphill or something? It's hard to walk. It feels like a big weight was put on me.
4: Golly, move. Happy. Nora's using some sort of ray on us.
3: A paralyzer ray.
4: Oh, that's worse than that. Look up there on the roof. See that big metal cone?
3: It's following us.
4: We're in an ultrasonic beam. Get back to the ship, Happy. Get out of its range quickly. Happy, get up. Here, I'll help you.
3: Commander, I can't even crawl. My head, it feels like it's got a thousand needles in it.
4: If we don't get out of this beam, it's going to shake us to pieces.
5: We'll be back with Space Patrol in just a moment. Say, gang, listen to this. Poor old motor. It's got nothing to go on but ordinary fuel. I say, but listen to this. Wow, there's a motor that's supercharged. Got super fuel in it, that's why. Now, gang, you know the same is true of you. When you have ordinary fuel for breakfast, what are you? Just a putt-putt. But when you have super fuel for breakfast, well, that's when you can be a super somebody, because you're supercharged. So, gang, eat the super fuel Buzz Corey has in the morning. A power breakfast with Wheat Chex or Rice Chex, the bite-sized super cereals. Good? Ah, wait till you try them. The swellest tasting cereals in the universe. And the only cereals in the universe with that modern bite-sized design. So don't be a putt-putt. Be a super somebody. Eat a breakfast that supercharges you. A power breakfast with the super cereals Rice Chex and Wheat Chex. Woody Knorr and Bob Morgan have stolen a half million United Planets credits from a passenger ship and abducted the Secretary General's daughter, Carol, because she was the only person aboard the spaceship who could identify them. However, Buzz and Happy were able to follow the thieves' spaceship by tracing through Carol's miniature spacophone. As the commander and his cadet walked toward Knorr's hideout on Venus, Knorr turned on an ultrasonic beam. The beam could first paralyze and then destroy them. Right now, barely able to move, Buzz and Happy lie on the ground as the high-frequency sound vibrations rack them with pain.
3: Maybe we can roll away from the beam, sir.
4: It's getting more intense. In a few seconds, we'll be completely paralyzed.
3: Our ray guns, maybe we could hit the cone.
4: Ray guns wouldn't affect it. Wait a minute. That cone tracked us, followed us.
3: Yes, sir.
4: It must be controlled by an electric eye. If we can blind that eye...
3: Blind it? You mean throw something at it?
4: No. Our atomolites. Shine your atomolite on the round unit on top of the cone. I'll use mine, too.
3: If I can move my arm...
4: Got to, Happy. Quickly, while we're able to move at all.
3: I'm getting it.
4: Good.
3: My hand is shaking so much, I can't hold the beam steady.
4: It's working, though. My beam's in focus.
3: Yeah, that got it, sir. The cone's turning all around, back and forth and up and down.
4: We've confused it. Keep your atomolite on it, though. It'll find us again. Can you get up, Happy?
3: Pretty shaky, but I'll try it.
4: Keep your light steady. That's it.
3: Wow. I'm as wobbly as a burned-out rocket.
4: Come on. We've got to get in there before Nora thinks up something else. This time we won't hesitate to use our ray guns.
2: They're getting up.
1: You might as well give up. Buzz and Happy are more than a match for you two.
0: Shut up! We're not through yet. Morgan, you hold him off. I'll take the girl and the money. We'll slip out the back way.
2: Oh, sure. Leave me to face the music alone. Nothing doing.
0: Well, we both can't get away. And if I have the girl, I can force Corey to let you go.
2: How do I know you'll do it?
0: Don't argue, you fool. Corey and the cadet are pretty shaky from the sonic beams. You can handle them. I'll take Corey's ship, and when you get out, you take mine. There they are. Hold them off. All right, miss. Let's go. Come on.
1: Hey, stop it. Let go of me.
0: Watch it. Come on.
1: Oh.
2: Hey, Woody, you got a ray gun.
0: Now. Use an iron bar and lock this door behind
4: it. Once more, Happy. That did it.
3: Wow, I'm so weak I can hardly stand.
4: I'll take it easy, Hap. They're probably hiding down this hallway.
3: Hey, I think I hear somebody in this room, sir.
4: I'll open the door. You cover me from the side.
3: Yes, sir.
4: Empty. Try the next one. Now, Happy, I'll continue searching the house. You go out and see if there's a back door. They may try to sneak.
3: Smoking rockets, we're too late. They made it to their ship.
4: Their ship, nothing. Look out the window.
3: Terra 5. They took our ship.
4: Then we'll take theirs.
6: I don't think you will.
3: Commander, look out! Why, you... Give me that bar.
6: Stand back, you do.
3: Oh, shoulder.
6: Next time it'll be your head, just like the commander got, only not so easy. All right, now I'll take those guns. No.
3: The commander's hurt bad.
6: He'll be all right. Well, cadet, let's carry out the commander's order.
3: Huh?
6: He wanted to get in our ship, so pick him up. Come on, you're going to have to carry him. Morgan to Knorr. Morgan calling Knorr.
0: Knorr here. What happened?
6: Everything worked out fine. I have two passengers. They're resting secured back aft.
0: Good work, Morgan. You blasted off without any difficulty, then.
6: A little. Everything's fine now. What's next?
0: Say, if we're going to talk business, switch over to the scramble circuit.
6: Okay. Go ahead.
0: Well, we'll rendezvous near the uncompleted artificial satellite.
6: What about our passengers?
0: Well, unload yours on the satellite in spacesuits and without the jetpacks. Then I'll transfer to our ship.
6: What about the girl?
0: I'll leave her in Terra 5, all comfortable and secure, except for one little thing.
6: All right, Corey, cadet, get into the airlock.
3: You aren't going to drop us off in empty space.
6: If I was going to do that, I wouldn't have shut off the rocket. When you open the outer hatch, you'll step right off onto the unfinished artificial satellite, the one swinging around Venus.
4: What about Carol? Is Nora going to leave her with us?
2: She won't be far away. Now get out. Close your helmets and step out.
4: I want to know what you're going to do with Carol.
2: You're going to get a blast of this ray gun if you don't move. I'll tell you about Carol when you're outside the ship.
7: There's Terra 5, sir. But why is Nora stopping it so far from the satellite?
4: Happy, stand clear of Morgan's ship. I think he's getting ready to blast away from the space platform.
8: That's right, Corey. Gonna pick up Nora and we'll be on our way.
4: What about Carol?
8: Leaving her and Terra 5 several hundred yards away. But we're leaving a time bomb in the ship with her.
4: What good is that going to do you?
8: The ship's destroyed. There'll be no chance of it being sighted by another ship. No one will look for you two on this unfinished space platform. Not for weeks.
4: Why can't you give Carol a chance? Put her here with us.
8: Wouldn't you prefer to have her go quickly instead of suffering from hunger and thirst? Besides, Nora and I like to think of you two watching, waiting for that explosion. It'll give you something to think about while you wait for your own finish.
7: Nora's ship is nearly out of sight, sir.
4: Yes, the contemptible cowards.
7: And there's Terra 5, so close, and yet it might as well be several DUs away for all we can do about it.
9: Commander, this is Woody Nora, with just a final fond word of farewell.
4: Nora, listen. Did you really leave a bomb in our ship?
9: Well, you just wait and see. Incidentally, I can barely hear your signal from the spacesuit transmitter. I doubt that a spaceship could hear you or reach you in time to save the girl. Oh, yeah. Don't forget to keep your magnetic boots turned on full, or you'll float off into nowhere. Goodbye, Commander. Knorrot.
7: Oh, the dirty rats. We're about as far from the regular space lanes as we could be.
4: Yeah, that's why the satellite is being built here.
7: If we only had our jetpacks. But here we are with no way of moving off this platform in a set direction. Sitting here in a scrap pile of tied-down metal, waiting for that bomb.
4: Happy, wait a minute. That's not a scrap pile, not to us. It's rocket fuel.
7: Rocket fuel? Why, it's just chunks of metal.
4: Uh-huh. Here's a big broad plate of endurium. That'll serve as a space raft.
7: Space raft?
4: Get busy and pile some of these scraps on the plate.
7: Well, sure, sir, but I don't get it.
4: We're going to make a man-powered rocket.
7: A man-powered rocket?
4: Remember that summer on Lake Azure when you stood up in the canoe and threw a rock at a leaping fish?
7: Do I? I went over backwards out of the canoe into the lake.
4: Exactly. You demonstrated Sir Isaac Newton's third law of motion. For every action, there's an equal and opposite reaction.
7: Sure. That's the principle that rockets and all spaceships operate on.
4: Right. Spaceship moves forward because molecules of fuel are forced out of the rocket engines. This big flat endurium plate is our ship. You and I are the engines, and these chunks of metal are the fuel.
7: Hey, I get it. We toss the chunks off our raft in the opposite direction from where we want to go.
4: Right, let's get busy. Don't know how much time we've got left. There. That's enough scrap metal, Happy. Get on the raft and brace yourself firmly.
7: Yes, sir.
4: Let's throw together and smoothly, or we'll zigzag. I'll give us a start by pushing away from the satellite with my hand. Make sure your magnetic boots are firm on the raft or you'll be in trouble.
7: We're moving. Hey, just like pushing away from a pier in a boat.
4: It's not very fast, but we'll gain speed. I'll start throwing. One, two, three. One, two, three.
7: It's not going much faster.
4: No, but with each throw, we gain acceleration. One, two, three. Two, three.
7: Gee, sir, look how close we are to the ship.
4: Yes, but we're not heading for the airlock. Throw off the right corner this time. That'll turn it. One, two, three.
7: That heads are right, sir.
4: Yeah, we can stop now. The raft will coast at this velocity. We don't want to hit the ship too hard. It's going to be quite a bump as it is.
7: If that bomb goes off now, it's just too bad for all three of us.
4: Brace yourself, Happy.
7: Wow.
4: All right, open the outer hatch. Let's hurry. Quickly into the airlock. Now close it so we don't let the air out of the ship. Into the ship.
7: Carol. Carol, where's the bomb?
4: Open your faceplate, Happy. She can't hear you.
7: Oh.
10: Buzz. Happy.
4: Oh, where's the bomb?
10: It's in the next compartment. I've been trying to get loose from these ropes.
4: I'll get it. Here it is.
7: You want to heave it out the airlock, sir?
4: That won't be necessary, Happy. I've cut off the time mechanism.
10: Oh, what a relief. I've been lying here expecting every second to be the last.
4: Now we've got to get Nora and Morgan. Do you have any idea where they're headed?
10: Well, I remember Woody Nora saying something about taking part of the money to a place in Lowell City on Mars.
4: You remember where in Lowell City?
10: Well, let me see. I think I can, but I'm so upset right now.
4: All right, Carol, you relax. Happy and I'll blast off for Lowell City.
0: All right. Pull the surface car up here, Morgan.
2: Okay. That old city sure looks good to me. Hey, you sure this guy can get rid of these credits for us without getting caught?
0: Oh, yeah. He's got a perfect setup. He spreads the stolen credits among the bank's funds. Gives us other money for the hot stuff. Less 10% for his services. Okay, let's get out of the car. I'll bring the loot.
11: Help you with your luggage, gentlemen?
2: Glory.
12: Run for it, Morgan.
13: Oh, no, you don't.
12: Hey, let go of me.
13: This one's for that sonic beam.
14: If that's a gun you're reaching for, drop it.
13: I've got Morgan, sir.
14: Hang on to him, Happy. Get up, Noah, on your feet.
0: All right. Don't hit me anymore.
2: You got off that space platform, but how? Didn't the ship explode?
14: No. We got to the bomb about 2 minutes before it was set to go off.
0: Somebody rescued you. It's impossible. There wasn't a ship near enough to get you in time. No living person could help you off that satellite.
13: Yeah, you're right, Noor. No living person did. But somebody did help us. One of the greatest scientists who ever lived. A man whose name was Sir Isaac Newton.
5: An exciting preview of next week's thrilling Space Patrol adventure in just a moment. But first,
15: this is your commander,
13: Cadet Happy,
5: and Captain Dick Tufeld, gang. 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
5: 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And now, a preview of next week's exciting Space Patrol story. A strange fever. The wandering fever has struck the planet Neptune, and people are leaving by the thousands. Happy, who's been on Neptune with the commander, has caught this strange fever and taken off alone in a spaceship. As he flies under the influence of the fever, he mutters to himself and is unable to heed the voice of Commander Corey coming over the ship's spacophone receiver.
13: It's beautiful out here in space. All the planets of the solar system and the stars beyond.
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13: 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Yes, I'll head for Pluto.
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5: 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Travel into the future with Buzz Corey, Commander-in-Chief of the Space Patrol! Space Patrol, an original Mike Moser production starring Ed Kemmer as Commander Corey and Lynn Osborne as Cadet Happy, was written by Lou Houston and directed by Larry Robertson. Other players were Ken Mayer, Virginia Hewitt, and Bela Kovac. 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

No. No, stay where you are. Do not break the stillness of this moment, for this is a time of mystery, a time when imagination is free and moves forward swiftly, silently. 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

0: Unidentified Body. A simple situation can become quite intriguing when fate steps in and adds the necessary twists. Take the case of the notorious gang who put a crime reporter on the spot because his articles were dangerous to them. Now, add this twist. The fact that the gang has never seen the reporter. And add this twist. The fact that the gangsters flee from a gunfight, carrying with them the unconscious form of a stranger, a man they do not know, a man who happens to be Jim Briggs, the newspaper reporter they would like to lay their hands on.
1: Who am I? Who am I?
2: Is he on the level, Fred?
3: I think he is, Chief. If you can only teach Schmidt to keep his hands to himself.
4: I didn't do nothing. I only...
2: Shut up. I said shut up. Watch where you're driving. And you still see the cops, Petey?
1: I think we lost him, Chief.
3: It was a close call.
2: Too close. The town isn't safe for us. Not as long as that guy Briggs hounds us in the Daily Herald.
3: What do we do, Al?
2: We've got to get rid of him.
3: It won't be so easy now.
2: It's either him or us. Schmidt.
4: Yeah?
2: Take the next turn and head back to the hotel in town along Route 7. Let me tell you, Fred, this was Briggs' fault. He's got the cops worked up about us. He's got to go.
3: But how?
1: Where am I?
2: Him. What do we do with him? The way things are, we can't risk taking him to a doctor.
3: No, we'd better... Say, wait a minute. I think I can handle him, Al, by myself. Better than a doctor.
2: What do you mean?
3: Just that with Trigger doing a disappearing act and lying low for the time being...
2: You mean maybe this guy...
3: Yeah, you get it. We can use him.
2: Fine. Go ahead, then. He's all yours.
3: I don't want any interference.
2: Don't worry. I'll see that these monkeys clam up. You too, Schmidt.
4: I didn't say it.
2: Go ahead. Go ahead, Fred.
3: What's the matter, fella?
1: My head hurts.
3: Now, how'd it happen?
1: I don't know. I don't know anything. Who are you?
3: You know me. I'm Fred Booth.
1: Fred Booth? I don't remember.
3: Now, look, fella, I'm going to help you.
1: Help me?
3: Look at me. No, look right at me.
1: It's hard to hold my head that way. It hurts.
3: Try.
1: All right, I will.
3: You don't remember anything?
1: No.
3: Let's see about that. Where do you live?
1: I don't know.
3: What was your father's name?
1: His name was... I don't know.
3: Now look, fella, you're in a bad way. You've lost your memory. You've got a lot of things to learn again about yourself.
1: Yeah, I understand.
3: I'm going to start off with your name, and then later I'll tell you all we know about you.
1: Thanks. Thanks a lot, Fred.
3: Your name is Trigger Martin. Real name, Henry, but we've always called you Trigger. That sound familiar?
1: Trigger... Trigger Martin.
3: You remember now? You ever heard the name?
1: Yes. Somehow it seems familiar.
3: Trigger. Trigger, wake up.
1: Huh? Oh.
3: How are you? How's your head?
1: Oh, it's better, Fred.
3: You've been sleeping since we got here about 3 hours ago.
1: Here? Where's here? Oh... Oh, I remember the hotel.
3: That's right, the Crescent Hotel.
1: The Crescent Hotel.
3: What else do you remember?
1: Well, everything that you told me.
3: Anything else come back to you?
1: No.
3: Are you sure?
1: Yeah, that's all.
3: Now, what did I teach you?
1: My name is Trigger Martin. You're Fred Booth.
3: Go on.
1: Chief is Al Drake. I was driving was George Schmidt.
3: Now, how about the little fella?
1: He's called Petey. Fred.
3: Yes, Trigger.
1: What do we do?
3: We?
1: Yeah, I mean, you're the brains, aren't you?
3: Well, yes, I'm the guy who figures things out for Al.
1: And Schmidt?
3: Well, Schmidt's good at safe-cracking and some of the heavy work.
1: Oh.
3: Petey used to be a dip, a pickpocket. He's got light fingers. Nervous, but good to have around sometimes.
1: Well, what about me?
3: The rest of us have pulled some pretty rough stuff, Trigger, but we've all kept our hands clean of your line.
1: Oh. What is my line?
3: It's murder, Trigger. Murder.
2: How's he getting along, Fred? Trigger.
3: Okay.
2: Your treatment?
3: Well, what's wrong with it?
2: Risky.
3: Nah, he'll be all right.
2: He'd better. We'll need him, but soon.
3: I told him just now that he was a killer.
2: Yeah? Any questions?
3: No, he just wants to learn all about himself.
2: Great.
5: Would you be liking your rooms clean now, Mr. Drake?
2: Sure, anytime, Mrs. Calder, but since when do you open doors without knocking?
5: Well, if you're not up at this time of day, you ought to be ashamed of yourself.
3: Oh, it's not that, Mrs. Calder, but sometimes we have business conferences and can't be disturbed.
5: Oh, business, is it? Well, I've got a couple of dollars put away I'd like to invest.
2: Mrs. C., you're a great kidder.
5: And why should I be kidding? I'd like to live in style like you and Mr. Booth and the other gentlemen.
2: Finance is hard work, Mrs. Calder. You'd better stick to cleaning.
5: And that's just what I'll be doing, if you gents will let me. Well, I'll start in this inside room and...
3: Mrs. Calder, I don't think you'd better go in there. Not for a couple of days.
5: No?
3: One of our associates is in there sleeping.
5: Mr. Schmidt?
3: No, a new associate. He was hurt a little.
2: In a hunting accident.
3: He's got to have rest.
5: Oh, you. I'm thinking you just like to be living in a dirty room. Well, I'll be back later then.
2: I think you'd better. And remember, don't go in there.
5: I'll not be forgetting, Mr. Drake.
3: Chief, we ought to get out of town. Really hide out.
2: They can't pin anything on us yet. Besides, I like to live nice.
3: I like to live.
2: What's eating you? You don't have a murder rap against you.
3: So what?
2: Trigger's the only guy in this mob who ever had the chair to worry about. Now...
3: Al, calm down, Al.
6: You saying something about me, Chief?
3: Trigger, you ought to be taking it easy in your own room.
6: I tried, but every time I lay down, my head started.
2: Something hurting you, Trigger?
6: Not exactly hurting.
3: What then?
6: This business. What you told me before about my killing people. I don't like it.
3: What's the matter, Trigger? You going soft?
6: Maybe I am.
2: You know what happens to pals of mine that go soft?
6: No. No, I don't.
2: Nothing much. Nothing much that you'd care to hear about, and we don't even notify their families.
6: I don't know as that'd make much difference to me. I can't even remember my family.
3: You can't remember lots of things, but they happened. So what?
6: So I want to quit.
2: Trigger.
6: I want to quit, do you hear? I don't know what I did before or how I felt before, but I know I couldn't go around knocking off guys just because you put the finger on them. Not now. Maybe the sock on the head softened me or made me yellow or reformed me or whatever else you want to call it, but... I just couldn't kill a guy, and I know it. Not now. There's something inside tells me.
2: What are you going to do about it, Trigger?
6: There's nothing to prevent me from walking out of here.
2: Why, you did it.
3: Take it easy, Al. Well, look, Trigger. How many guys have you knocked off?
6: I don't know. I can't remember. Can't remember anything except what you told me.
3: Now listen to me, and listen carefully. I know of six.
6: Me? Six murders?
3: Yeah. And I don't know how many before you started working for Al.
2: I heard you'd done plenty.
3: Sure. Sure, you can walk out of here if you want to, but it won't do you no good.
6: I don't get it. Six murders.
3: Practically every cop in the country's got orders to drag you in dead or alive. And with your rap as a cop killer, they're going to shoot first. Now, you want to walk or do you want to play ball?
6: Well, I'll stay. I have to stay. Petey, will you stop jumping from one chair to another?
7: I can't help it, Trigger. Makes me nervous to stay in one place.
6: Well, then get out of here.
7: I can't. Not with you sick like that.
6: You're not doing me any good. Why don't you get out?
7: Hi, Chief.
2: Well, Trigger, I see you've quieted down. Not so independent like you were a couple of hours ago.
6: Well, I'm okay now, I suppose.
2: Petey, you can take a few minutes off. I'll stay with Trigger.
7: Thanks, Chief.
2: Now, are you going to work for me, or do you want to be plugged by a cop?
6: I said I was staying.
2: Make sure you mean it. I've got a little job for you.
6: Oh? Who is it?
2: There's a little squirt of a reporter on the Daily Herald in this town, and he's out to cause trouble.
6: What's he done?
2: Shut his mouth off about me. Every day for the last week in his paper, he knows too much.
6: What's his name?
2: Jim Briggs.
6: Where can I contact him?
2: I don't know where he lives or what he looks like. Hogan, my outside man, is trying to get some dope on him before you go to work.
6: Right.
2: Okay. See you later. Pete.
8: Yeah, Chief.
2: Fred, Schmidt, and me are going out on some business. You stay and keep Trigger company.
8: Sure, Chief.
2: So long.
8: So long.
6: Pete, how long have I been working for Al?
7: 2 years, about. Why?
6: It's funny me not remembering. Who'd I work for before?
7: I don't know. You never told me.
6: Do I have any friends, you know, outside the mine?
7: I don't know. You didn't talk much.
6: How about family?
7: I guess you got some.
6: Where do they live?
7: I don't know.
6: Did you ever see me with a girl or anything?
7: Why are you asking all these questions?
6: Come on, Petey, tell
7: me. I don't know nothing, I tell you.
6: I don't understand, Petey. Can't you tell me anything about myself?
7: Will you quit pestering me?
6: Petey, did I ever serve time?
7: Yeah, I think you did.
6: What prison?
7: Stop it, will you? Don't ask me no more questions.
6: I only asked you what...
7: I can't stand it. I just shut up. Questions. I gotta get out of here.
6: Petey. What's the matter with that guy? Yeah, come in.
5: Excuse me, sir. You mind if I do a bit of dusting?
6: No, not at all. Come on in.
5: Mr. Drake told me not to disturb you, but the dirty room kind of gets you down when you have to stay in it, don't it?
6: Yeah, it does.
5: That's a nasty knock you've got on your head.
6: It's nothing. I just bumped into a door.
5: Oh? Well, if you'd like, I'll send Dr. Eisner up. He's the hotel doctor. Very good he is.
6: Oh, it'll get better by itself.
5: Just as you say, sir. Well, I'll be on my way now. Just a lick and a promise, but I'll do a thorough job tomorrow.
6: Thanks. Oh, just pick up that piece of paper near the door, will you?
5: This one?
6: Yeah.
5: You want it?
6: Yes, please. Petey dropped it. I'll give it to him. Thanks.
5: Yes, sir. Well, goodbye.
6: So long. Petey, tell Al everything's set for Trigger's burial. You supply body, Cogan. So they're going to get rid of me. Well, we'll see about that.
7: Trigger! Trigger!
6: Yeah?
7: Did you happen to see me drop a little piece of paper?
6: Piece of paper?
7: Yeah, when I went outside.
6: No, Petey. No, I didn't.

0: Our story is about a mind from which all memory has been erased. Its owner was brought to the headquarters of Al Drake's notorious gang in the Crescent Hotel. There, his history was taught him by Fred Booth, brains of the gang. There he was told that he was Trigger Martin. Trigger Martin, who had killed many men. Even though he felt he could not go on with his murderous career, he knew he was bound to it by his past. But then he intercepted a message that indicated he was to be killed.
1: Everything's set for Trigger's burial. You supply body. Why do they want to kill me? The cops, I can understand, but me, their own pal. I've got to get out of here. I've got to escape. I've got to.
2: Trigger.
1: What do you want?
2: Snap out of it.
1: I wasn't doing anything, Schmidt.
2: You're sitting there thinking. I don't like it.
1: Well, what do you want me to do?
2: Talk.
1: Talk? I don't feel like talking.
2: Petey says you drove him nuts with your talking. Now you're quiet like a boneyard. Come on, talk.
1: All right, I'll talk. Do I have any family, Schmidt?
2: I didn't say for you to ask questions.
1: That's all I've got on my mind.
2: Well, keep me yourself, then.
1: You don't like staying here with me, do you?
2: Al told me to. He said you shouldn't be left alone.
1: I'll be all right. I won't try to get away.
2: I didn't ask you that.
1: Oh, go ahead, Schmidt. I'll be okay. I'll play some of the records.
2: I don't want to get into no trouble with Al.
1: You won't. Go on. Go on. Take a little time off.
2: Thanks. Thanks, Trigger. I'll see you.
1: Pick a good loud record. Stardust, St. Louis Blue. Darktown, Splitter's Ball. Look at this. Personal recording studios, Boardwalk, Atlantic City. Regards to Al and all the gang from Gloria and Trigger. This I gotta hear. Gloria.
3: Having a great time here, and we just thought we'd send you like regards from the boardwalk. Come on, Trigger, say something. It won't hurt you, you know. Say hello. Say anything.
4: Well, I just want to send our regards, Al. I mean, me and Gloria. How long do I have to talk, Gloria? Well, I just want to send our regards, Al. I mean, me and Gloria. How long do I have to talk, Gloria?
3: Say hello. Say anything.
4: Well, I just want to send our regards, Al. I mean, me and Gloria. How long do I have to talk?
1: I'm not Trigger, then. I'm not. But who am I? Do they know who I am? Why are they trying to tell me I'm Trigger Martin?
2: He's asleep now, Chief. Petey's standing outside the door. Fred.
5: Yeah?
6: I don't like it.
5: Why not?
6: It's too smart. It won't work.
5: Oh, what's worrying you?
6: Someone's going to miss him. That means trouble.
5: Maybe he don't know anybody in town.
6: That chance. Get him out of here tomorrow. Kill him.
5: Not me. I don't like murder. Look, Chief. The guy is sold completely on the idea that he's Trigger.
2: Gives me the willies here. Trigger waiting to be buried and this guy thinking he's him.
5: Oh, stop acting like Petey. Look, the guy gets in our way when we're doing a job. Schmidt knocks him out with his clumsy mitts. We can't leave him around. None of us wants to bump him off unless we have to. Then I come to the rescue.
6: We should have left him there.
5: If I'd known he'd lost his memory then, I would have. But this way, he's going to bump off Briggs, and we'll be in the clear. It's a perfect setup.
6: You hope.
5: Sure it is. I'll figure it out for yourself.
6: I don't know, Fred. I only wish I knew who he was.
5: Trigger.
1: Mm-hmm.
5: How you feeling?
1: Oh, much better today, Fred.
5: Your head all right?
1: Oh, sure. Al told me he had a job for me.
5: Yeah.
1: I think I could do it today.
5: You better do it today. That's what I came to talk to you about.
1: Al said the guy's name is Jim Briggs.
5: That's right. And if you know what's good for you, Trigger, you're going to get him. But fast. Look what he says in today's paper. The most flagrant flatterer of the law in this gang of hoodlums is a vicious gunman who goes by the name of Trigger Martin. Of all the members of this organized crime syndicate, he should be the easiest to convict, for it is rumored that he is responsible for at least 6 cold-blooded murders. How about some action, Mr. Police Commissioner? What do you think about that, Trigger?
1: Let me see that.
5: What do you want to see it for? I read you the part about you.
1: I want to see it.
5: Okay, here, punish yourself.
1: The most flagrant flouter of the law in this gang of hoodlums is a vicious gunman by the name of Trigger Martin.
5: And how do you like that? That guy's going to see that you're burned unless he gets shut up. Hey, what's eating you?
1: Fred, did I ever see this article before?
5: No, you couldn't have. Just come out today.
1: For a second, I thought...
5: You got no time to think, Trigger. The only thing that'll do you any good now is to get a hold of that Briggs and...
1: Yeah, yeah. You're right, Fred. Briggs. He's my man. Listen, Al, I've been waiting 3 hours. I can't stand it. I gotta get into action.
6: Take it easy, Trigger.
1: Let me track the guy down.
5: That's Petey's job.
6: Yeah, as soon as he's got the dope, I'll give the go sign.
1: But, Al, I'm a dead duck if I don't nail Briggs and soon.
6: Yeah, you will be. But we can't afford to make any mistakes.
5: That's what I've been telling him, Chief. But he got all worked up about those newspaper articles.
6: Save it, Trigger, until...
5: Well, that must be Petey. Open up, Schmidt.
2: Okay, Fred.
6: Well, Petey.
5: Any luck?
7: I just get a line on this guy, Briggs.
6: Go ahead.
7: Don't rush me, Chief. Makes me nervous.
6: Come on.
7: The Herald got him in from Chicago to do this job on us. He's new to town.
6: That's why we don't know him.
7: Yeah, I guess so.
5: Where does he live?
7: He's got his office set up and his room's in the same place. Sends his stuff to the Herald over the phone.
6: Petey, where does he live?
7: Gee, Chief, didn't I tell you? 41 McDougal Alley in the basement. One of them garden apartments.
6: Did you get that, Trigger?
1: Sure. 41 McDougal Alley in the basement.
6: Okay, that's right. And here's your gun. Get

0: Yeah, MacDougal Alley. 47. 45. 43. 41. Basement. Careful. Maybe a trap. Don't forget they've been lying all along. Careful. Careful. There's the door. Door to his apartment. Maybe he'll help me if he doesn't shoot me first. I'll try the door. It's not locked. It's dark. Light a match.
1: Jump up, Regan.
2: Okay, Crider.
1: Let me go.
3: No, you don't.
2: Hold his feet, Crider.
1: Let go of me.
3: Watch him, Regan. He's got a gun.
2: I see.
3: Good. Good work. Right on the head. He's out.
2: Well, that'll take care of him for a while.
3: It was a close call. Close as I've had since I joined the force.
2: Yeah. That gun ain't no toy.
3: He's coming around. Better snap the cuffs on him.
2: Right. Wonder what his angle is on the case.
3: I'll question him. Hey, come on. Come on, snap out of it.
2: Wake up, you.
0: My head.
3: Come on, come on, come on out of it.
0: What? Hey, who are you? What are you doing here?
3: That's just what we were going to ask you.
0: Look, this is my apartment. My name is Briggs, Jim Briggs.
3: Jim Briggs disappeared 3 days ago. We're working on the case.
2: If you're Jim Briggs, maybe you can tell us where you've been.
3: Half the police force has been looking for Briggs.
0: I don't know. I can't remember. All I know is that I'm Jim Briggs, and this is my apartment.
3: Yeah? Do you usually come into your apartment with a gun in your hand?
0: I don't know. All I remember is... I remember watching a gun battle.
3: You sure you weren't in it?
0: And then... Yeah, I remember now. A little. I was in a hotel somewhere in town with some men named Drake and Booth and Schmidt and Petey.
2: Hey, Crider, that's Al Drake's mom.
3: Yeah, and this guy is one of them. He must be that Trigger Martin character. You know, we never got pictures of any of them.
0: No, I'm Jim Briggs, I tell you. Look, give me a chance. I think I can lead you to their hideout. Please. I think I remember where it is.
4: Okay, Fred, this was your idea.
5: He'll come back, Al. I got that guy completely bamboozled.
6: Now, listen, Chief. I don't want to stay here and be trapped. They'll get us. They'll get us for sure.
4: Petey, shut up.
5: What'd I tell you? He's back.
4: Okay, open up, Schmidt. Well, Trigger, did you do it?
0: You told me to kill him, didn't you?
4: Stop the dramatics. Of course I told you.
0: Well, I did it. I found the guy in his apartment. He was working at a desk. He looked up and I gave it to him.
4: Let's have your gun, Trigger.
0: My gun? What for?
4: Come on, hand it over.
0: I threw it away.
4: I don't believe you. Schmidt, grab him.
0: Okay, no, you don't, Schmidt. Put up your hands. All of you.
4: Trigger. No point in getting jumpy. How long do you think you'll get away with
0: this? Cut it. You know I'm not Trigger, and I know.
4: Whoever you are and whatever your game is, no one person doesn't stand a chance against four. You won't get out of here alive.
0: I think I will. Petey, open that door,
6: yeah,
0: quick.
6: Yeah, right away.
0: Come on in, Crider.
3: All right, you guys. Bundle these hoodlums into the wagon.
0: Did you get what you wanted, Crider?
3: Perfect. Direct evidence tying Drake to an attempted murder. We've been trying to get that for years.
2: Great work, Mr. Briggs.
4: Briggs, Booth, you idiot. We had the guy all the time.
0: Sure you had me. I didn't know it, and you didn't know it. Hey, that'll make a swell feature story. The case of the unidentified...

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0: Sleep no more. Turn down the lights. Sink back in your chair and don't look into the shadows. In the shadows, there may be moving things. Tonight, it may be, you will sleep no more.
1: Good evening. This is Ben Grauer introducing tonight's tale of terror, told by Nelson Armstead on the National Broadcasting Company's presentation of Sleep No More. The story of terror can be as simple as a sheeted ghost rattling chains. It can be a complex and hidden world of horror, lurking in such unholy dimensions as only the dead and the moonstruck can glimpse. Or it can be those terrible, fathomless shadows which lie buried deep in the primitive mind of civilized man. And for this evening, well, Nelson Armstead, tell us about this evening's story.
0: Thank you, Ben. We have two stories tonight, and the first of these is by a favorite author of mine, a citizen of Roanoke, Virginia, by the name of Nelson S. Bond. Every time I think of this story, I'm reminded of a certain limerick which goes, "The other night upon the stair, I saw a man who wasn't there. He wasn't there again today. How I wish he'd go away." And that might very well serve as the theme of the first story. It's called Mr. Mergenthwerker's Loblies.
2: The faint tap on the door of my office gave me a chance to get my feet off the desk before I shouted, "Come in!" The door swung open hesitantly, and I saw him.
3: "Yeah?" I said.
2: He stood there, blinking at me apologetically. Tiny man, hardly more than 5'1", maybe 2, with sand-colored hair and eyes. His clothing was plain but neat, and he was nervous, and he said,
3: Are you the man who takes the news?"
2: "Who, me? Oh, certainly. I'm the whole darn newspaper. I write the front page, lay out the ads, draw the cartoons, dig up the dirt, and sell the papers on the street. What do you want, anyway?"
3: I just wanted to tell you there's going to be a murder this afternoon."
2: "Well, nice going, Mr.
3: Mergenthwerker. Henry Mergenthwerker."
2: "Nice going, Mr. Mergenthwerker. You socked it right in the button that time. There is going to be a nice little murder this afternoon. A classic case with all the trimmings. I'm just writing the headlines now. D.A. slays maiden."
3: "Oh, no. Not the district attorney. Nothing like that. It's a girl up in the Bronx, a secretary named Hazel Johnson. She's going to be killed with a hammer."
2: "What's the gag? You know the girl?"
3: "Me? No. Never saw her in my life."
2: "Then how do you know about the murder?"
3: "They told me."
2: He gestured vaguely toward the door with one hand. "They? Who?"
3: "My Loblies. The big one's name is Japheth. The little one's named after me. They tell me everything."
2: "Now, wait a minute, buddy. Are you trying to tell me there's somebody in this room besides you and me?"
3: "Oh, don't tell me you can't see them. So few people can. It's all because they will change color if only they'd stay put. But no, they're forever..."
2: "Listen, Mr. Watsits, I got things to do, but worrying about your DTs isn't one of them. Now, scram!" I pushed him, indignantly protesting, through the door.
4: It wasn't 10 minutes later, the boss shoved open his door and let out a blat to high heaven.
2: "Holy Godshaw! Get McGuire and Light out for the Bronx! There's a hammer killing up there! A gal named Johnson! Hazel Johnson!"
4: The funny part about it was there was no mystery connected with this hammer job. They caught the guilty man an hour after they found the body, and he confessed right off the bat. What I mean is, there wasn't one thing to connect my weird visitor with the case. So the affair bothered me. I looked up the name Mergenthwerker in the telephone book and the city directory, but it wasn't in either one of them. I don't know just what I would have done if it had been. After all, you can't go to the bobbies and say, "Look here, a guy named Mergenthwerker has 2 green familiars who told him there were going to be a murder." So I puzzled over the thing for a week or so, and then it gradually dropped out of my mind and might never have occurred to me again if I hadn't dropped into Tony's joint one night for a drink.
0: Now, the back room is a dimly lit little hole with only about four tables, and as I entered, I saw this Mergens worker sitting at the best table with a beer glass before him. The places on his left and right had beer glasses, too, but no one was sitting there. The sandy little man looked up as I entered.
3: Oh, hello. Won't you join us?
5: Oh, not there.
3: Oh, you sit on Henry.
0: I took the chair across from him.
3: It's so dark in here, I guess you didn't see Henry, did you?
0: No, I didn't. Listen, buddy, I've been looking for you. How did you know about that Johnson murder?
3: Why, my Loblies told me.
0: Henry here and...
3: And Japheth. Yes, certainly. They tell me all sorts of things. For instance, did you know the Second National is going to be robbed on Tuesday?
0: The Second National?
3: Yes. Four men in a blue car will hold it up at 3:30 p.m. Only the police will catch them. They're going to smash up the car trying to escape.
0: Oh, got all the details, haven't you?
3: I always have all the details. I had all the details before, but you... Well, it doesn't matter. Will you call Tony, please? Japheth wants more beer.
0: I gulped and stared at Japheth's glass. Or maybe I stared first and then gulped.
3: The glass was empty. And I would swear on a stack of proof sheets that I'd been watching Mr. Mergens worker every instant since I'd come in, and he hadn't drunk that beer himself. Does he drink very much beer? Oh, barrels, both he and Henry. But what can I do if I don't buy it for them? They make scenes.
0: Scenes?
3: Yes, you know, pinch people on buses and whisper things to girls, especially pretty girls and young girls. Oh, Henry's the worst. He just doesn't seem to care what he says to young girls.
0: Mergens worker, either you're off your trolley or I am. You call Japheth and Henry Loblies. Now, what do you mean by that?
3: Why, that's what they are, of course.
0: But how or where did you get them?
3: I've always had them. Ever since... Oh, since I was very young. Japheth came first, but he was lonely, so after a while the little one came too. We named him Henry after me. Of course, he was very young when he came, and he had some perfectly awful habits at first, but he's starting to get over them now.
0: Habits? What kind of habits?
3: Oh, lovely habits. Things like Pudgeton and Rick and Trilks and... What's that? Oh, Japheth says you wouldn't understand. Do you mind?
0: Not at all, no. Say, Mergens worker, I've got to run along now, but I wish you'd drop in at our office again someday soon and bring the Loblies with you.
3: Thank you. I will.
0: I rose from the table, reaching for my hat.
3: Oh, Japheth and Henry say thank you for the beer.
0: I glanced at the table swiftly, and once more, the beer glasses were empty. At 3 o'clock the next afternoon, I hoked up a phony excuse to plant two of the boys and a cameraman in the Second National Bank. At 3:30 on the dot, a blue sedan drew up. Four men stepped out, whisked briskly into the bank, covered the joint with a Tommy gun, scooped up the gravy, and moved along. At 3:57, their car, closely followed by my three men and the police, clipped an elevated post on 6th. And at 4:10, my sheet pulled the first beat this burg had seen in the past 6 years, a complete pictorial account of the Second National robbery. I had just finished receiving the boss's congratulations, without a bonus, of course, when Mergens worker came in. He was beaming delightedly.
3: So,
0: he said triumphantly. So, I agreed slowly. You were right. I don't know how or why, but you were.
3: Oh, it's my Loblies. They know everything.
0: Man, with Japheth and Henry to help you, you could be the richest guy this side of Hades. Do they know the result of horse races and lotteries and football games?
3: Why, I suppose so. I never stopped to think. Why, my goodness, I could, couldn't I?
0: Well, it looks as if. Here, won't you and the boys sit down?
3: Oh, no. Oh, my. But I never even thought of using Henry and Japheth to... Oh, will you come across the street and have a drink with us and talk it over?
0: Well, why not? I said. When we reached the street, he grabbed my arm and helped me back.
3: Let them go ahead, he whispered.
0: Perhaps they wouldn't exactly like it if they knew I was planning to use them like that. I'll have to break it sort of gently and see what they think. I wouldn't want to... Henry! Henry!
2: Suddenly he left me and darted into the middle of the street in front of a huge truck, arms out thrust before him as though to push some slighter body out of danger. A horn growled, brakes squealed viciously, somewhere a big whistle shrilled, and the pattering of many voices tightened into a murmuring knot in the center of the street. Numbed with fear, I elbowed my way through the crowd. Mergenthwerker, his body grotesquely twisted, lay crumpled on the asphalt. I leaned over him and lifted his head in my arm. His eyes fluttered open and he recognized me.
3: Henry, is he all right? There. Yes, I thought so. Then he is safe.
0: Now, you just take it easy, Guy. There'll be an ambulance here directly.
3: For me? Oh, no, I can't die. Japheth, Henry, what will they do without me? My lovely, beautiful lovelies. Nobody to talk with, nobody to buy them beer. And Henry is so young.
2: Listen, they'll be all right. Now, I'll take care of them.
3: Thank you. Thank you very much,
0: said Mr. Mergenthwerker.
1: This has been Nelson S. Bond's short story, Mr. Mergenthwerker's Loblies, as told by Nelson Olmsted. And now, sir, what's the second of tonight's stories?
0: It's something of a paradox, Ben. A chilling story of a heat wave. During the dog days of summer, have you ever thought what heat could do to your mind if you are nervous and excitable? This second story concerns two men who found the hot, oppressive, humid weather charged with mystery and weird prophecy. This is W.F. Harvey's remarkable narrative, August Heat.
6: Fenestone Road, Clapham, August 14th. My name is James Clarence Withencroft. I'm 40 years old, in perfect health, never having known a day's illness. By profession, I'm an artist. This morning, after breakfast, it was oppressively hot. And I'd just made up my mind that the coolest and most comfortable place in the neighborhood would be the deep end of the public swimming bath when the idea came, and I began to draw. The final result for a hurried sketch was, I felt sure, the best thing I had done. It showed a criminal in the dock immediately after the judge had pronounced sentence. The man in the picture was fat, enormously fat. I rolled up my sketch and, without quite knowing why, placed it in my pocket. And then, with a rare sense of happiness which the knowledge of a good thing well done gives, I left the house. I believe that I set out with the idea of calling upon Trenton, for I remember walking along Lytton Street and turning to the right along Gilchrist Road at the bottom of the hill where the men were at work in the new tram lines. From there onwards, I have only the vaguest recollections of where I went. The one thing of which I was fully conscious was the awful heat that came up from the dusty asphalt pavement as an almost palpable wave. I longed for the thunder promised by the great banks of copper-colored cloud that hung low over the western sky. I must have walked 5 or 6 miles when a small boy roused me from my reverie by asking the time. It was 7:20. When he left me, I began to take stock of my bearings. I found myself standing before a gate that led into a yard bordered by a strip of thirsty earth where there were flowers, purple stock and scarlet geraniums. Above the entrance was a board with the inscription, Charles Atkinson, Monumental Mason, Worker in English and Italian Marbles. From the yard itself came a cheery whistle and the noise of hammer blows and the cold sound of steel meeting stone. A sudden impulse made me enter. A man was busy at work in a slab of curiously veined marble. He looked up as he heard my steps and stopped short.
3: Why, it was the man I had been drawing, whose portrait lay in my pocket. He sat there, huge and elephantine, the sweat pouring from his scalp, which he wiped with a red silk handkerchief. But though the face was the same, the expression was absolutely different. He greeted me, smiling, as if we were old friends, and he shook my hand. And I apologized for my intrusion, and I said, "Everything is hot and glary outside. This seems like an oasis in the wilderness." And he replied,
7: Oh, I don't know about the oasis, but it certainly is hot. Oh, it blazes. Take a seat, sir.
0: And he pointed to the end of the gravestone on which he was at work. And I sat down and I said, that's a beautiful piece of stone you've got hold of. And he shook his head.
7: Now, in a way it is. Well, the surface here is as fine as anything you could wish, but there's a big flaw at the back there. I don't expect you'd ever notice it. I could never make a really good job of a bit of marble like that. It would be all right in the summer like this. Wouldn't mind the blasted heat. But wait till the winter comes. There's nothing quite like the frost to find out the weak points in stone.
0: Well, then, what's it for?
7: Well, you'd hardly believe me if I was to tell you it's for an exhibition. But it's the truth. Artists have exhibitions. So do grocers and butchers. We have them, too. All the lightest little things in headstones, you watch, eh?
0: He resumed his work. We went on to talk of marbles and which sort best withstood wind and rain and which were easiest to work, and then of his garden and of a new sort of carnation he'd bought. At the end of every minute, he would drop his tools, wipe his shining head, and curse the heat. I said little, for I felt uneasy. There was something unnatural, uncanny, meeting this man. I tried at first to persuade myself that I had seen him before, that his face, unknown to me, had found a place in some out-of-the-way corner of my memory. But I knew I was practicing little more than a plausible piece of self-deception. Mr. Atkinson finished his work, spat on the ground, and got up with a sigh of relief.
7: Well, now what do you think of that?
0: He said with an air of evident pride. The inscription, which I read for the first time, was this. Sacred to the memory of James Clarence Withencroft. Born January 18th, 1902. He passed away very suddenly on August 14th, 1942. In the midst of life, we are in death. For some time I sat in silence, and then a cold shudder ran down my spine, and I asked him where he'd seen that name.
7: Oh, well, I didn't say it anywhere. I wanted some name, and I put down the first one that came to my head. Why do you want to know?
0: It's a strange coincidence, but the name happens to be mine.
7: And the dates?
0: Well, I can only answer for my birth date, and that's correct. But according to your stone, I will die today, August the 14th. Now, what about that?
7: Well, it's a rum go.
0: But he obviously knew less than I did. I told him of my morning's work. I took the sketch from my pocket and showed it to him. He looked at the picture of himself being sentenced in court, and then he said,
7: oh, and it was only the day before yesterday that I told Maria there was no such things as ghosts.
0: Well, neither of us had seen a ghost, but I knew what he meant. You have probably heard my name, I said.
7: And you must have seen me somewhere and have forgotten it. Were you at Clacton-on-Sea last July?
0: I had never been to Clacton in my life. We were silent for some time. We were both looking at the same thing, the two dates in the gravestone, and one was right. We resumed our conversation at the point we'd left off. You must excuse my asking, I said, but since my picture of you shows you being sentenced in court, do you know of anything you've done for which you could be put on trial? And he shook his head.
7: Well, I'm not bankrupt. Business is prosperous enough. Oh, well, 3 years ago, I bribed the gravedigger with a turkey at Christmas. But that's all I can think of.
0: He got up, fetched the can from the porch, and began to water the flowers.
7: Twice a day, regular in hot weather. And then the heat sometimes gets the better of the delicate ones. And ferns, good Lord, they'd never stand it. I say, where do you live?
0: I told him my address. It would take an hour's quick walk to get there. And I said, why?
7: Well, now it's like this. We'll look at the matter straight. If you go home tonight, you take your chance of accidents. A cart may run over you. There's always banana skins and orange peels, to say nothing of fallen ladders. Now, the best thing we can do is for you to stay here till it's 12 o'clock. We'll go upstairs and smoke. Maybe cooler inside.
0: To my surprise, I agreed. We are sitting in a long, low room beneath the eaves. Atkinson has sent his wife to bed. He himself is busy sharpening some tools at a little oil stone, smoking one of my cigars the while. The air seems charged with thunder. I'm writing this at a shaky table before the open window. The leg is cracked, and Atkinson, who seems a handy man with his tools, is going to mend it as soon as he's finished putting an edge in his chisel. It's after 11 now. I shall be gone in less than an hour. But the heat is stifling. It's enough to send a man mad. Signed, James Clarence Withincroft. Well, there we are, Atkinson. I've written down all that's happened to us in this strange day. Have you finished with your chisel? I say, Atkinson, what's the matter, man? You're as pale as a ghost. Atkinson, what are you doing? Wake up, man. Atkinson. Atkinson! Atkinson! What have you done?

0: You can turn up the lights now. You can look around you. Nobody is there, really. Everything is all right, isn't it? Step over here, Nelson Armstead, and tell us about next week's story.
1: Next week, Ben, we again have two stories. This time, both are by the same author, Michael Fessier. They are called Over the Hill and The Man in the Black Hat. I know you'll enjoy them.
0: You've been listening to Sleep No More, an NBC Radio Network production directed by Kenneth McGregor. Mr. Armstead's albums are recorded exclusively for Vanguard Records. Until next week, when Nelson Armstead will again be here in person, this is Ben Grauer, bidding you all adieu.

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2: Oh, Hap, did you find that old picture album?
3: 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Take a peek at yourself on the old look. What's the funniest thing you've ever seen?
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0: 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A tale well calculated to keep you in suspense.
1: Want a ride, young fella?
2: Oh, you bet.
1: How far are you going?
2: Oh, hi.
1: Well, hop in.
2: Thanks.
3: That's how I met J. Stewart Belden and his canary yellow convertible. That's how I took the ride. I'll be a long time forgetting. He looked to be about 45, and he wasn't bad looking for a guy that old. He was well built, about my size, no gray in his hair. And that coat he was wearing, boy, I'll bet plenty of camels went under the clippers for that one.
1: So you're a student, eh?
3: I graduate from Berkeley this year.
1: I suppose you're a vet?
3: Oh, yes, more than half the guys are vets.
1: What's your name, son?
3: Ridge Fowler.
1: Married?
3: Not me.
1: Don't tell me you're a woman hater.
3: Oh, no, it's not that. It's just, well, I have enough trouble feeding myself.
1: I said the same thing years ago. Ah, but you'll change your mind when the right girl comes along. 9B1863. Dud.
3: Huh?
1: Oh, didn't you ever play license plate poker?
3: License plate poker? Never heard of it.
1: It's just like regular poker, except instead of drawing cards, you draw license plates. Now, I drew that hand. There was nothing in it. Next card we see will be your hand. Here comes one now. Watch the license plate. 4J3134. Two pair. Threes and fours. You beat me.
3: Hey, that's a good game. What are the stakes?
1: Well, make it easy on yourself. Shall we say $100,000 a hand?
3: See what I mean? Good Joe. A lot of laughs and small talk. And all the time, that convertible eating the miles up. What a car. We practically flew through Salinas, San Luis Obispo, and Santa Maria.
1: Well, son, what do you say to a hamburger? I know a little place in Santa Ynez there where they make a hamburger that drips with royalty.
3: Well, you got me sold.
1: And on the side, French fried onions, shoestring potatoes, and the coldest beer in the world.
3: Stop, you're killing me.
1: Now, tell me, did I overrate the place?
3: Boy, that was terrific.
1: The trouble is, they give you too much food in there. I've got to quit eating like that. My clothes are getting tight. Especially this coat.
3: Well, that coat sure is a beauty. I'm nuts about camels here.
1: You are? Gee, I've got an idea. Why don't you try it out?
3: Oh, no, Mr. Belden, I didn't mean
1: that. Go ahead. You're just enough thinner than I am that it ought to fit you fine.
3: Well, gosh, I...
1: Here, go ahead. Try it on. College boy can always use a coat. Oh...
3: Well, it's a good fit.
1: It was made for you.
3: Well, I don't know what to say. That's a coat for a king.
1: Well, I guess that makes you a monarch then, son. Because it's your coat now.
3: I couldn't get over it. A coat like that, mine? I'll bet Mom's eyes will really pop when she sees it on me. Must have cost a year's tuition. I climbed back into the car and slouched down into the maroon leather seat and waited for him while he made a phone call. Boy, I felt like a king, all right. I was deep in a daydream when he came out of the phone booth.
1: Okay, Ridge, here we go.

0: Hey, look, a straight.
1: Huh?
0: I drew a straight. 2J, 3, 4, 5, 6.
1: Really? Straight? That's the highest hand today. That'll be tough to beat.
0: Darn tough. Well, we drove for quite a while. Not talking much. We'd left Highway 101 at Santa Ynez, where we got the hamburgers. There weren't many cars on the road, and Belden hadn't been able to draw anything to beat my straight. In fact, he seemed to lose interest in the game. He was concentrating on the road. It was a treacherous road, curved and high, full of hairpin turns, but he handled the car beautifully, taking those curves fast but sure, never slowing down a bit. Well, I like speed, but all of a sudden I felt nervous the way he was hugging the edge. I turned to look at him to say something, and the words stuck in my throat. He changed. No more the smiling host. Instead, he was fastened to the wheel like a hawk. That's what he looked like, a hawk, ready to strike. I was tongue-tied at the changing. I guess my reflexes worked slowly, but his didn't. He threw open his door, twisted the wheel. Hey!
2: So long, sonny!
0: He jumped clear, and when the car hurtled into space, I was alone in it. My head smashed into the windshield. Another jolt threw me against the door. I'm not too clear at this point, but the next thing I knew, I was flying through space again. Only this time, I was free of the car. I landed, sprawled against the side of the hill. I began to slip, roll. I grabbed wildly, desperately for just anything to stop myself. When it happened, it was the trunk of a twisted, gnarled old tree that grew out of the hillside. Hit me square in the stomach. Knocked the wind right out of me. I lay there, too hurt to care. It was a minute or two before I got up enough breath to move. Finally, I edged my way up the cliff, hand over hand. It was brutal, but I was surprised to discover that I hadn't fallen as far as it seemed. I was climbing around a bulge of boulders not more than 8 feet from roadside level when I looked up. There was Belden. A gun in his hand. I ducked and the bullets scaled off the boulder. He wanted me dead, that was for sure. He wanted to kill me. Why? Why? I waited, crouched. Then I heard the horn. I came out from behind the boulders. I crawled up on the road. Belden was nowhere in sight. I didn't see what kind of a car it was. I didn't even think to look. All I saw was he beat my straight. 4L5555. That was the license. 4L5555. Four of a kind. All of a sudden, I was shaking. I looked at myself. I was beat up, cut, filthy. But what was worse, the camel's hair coat was a mess. King? I had to laugh. Belden was king. I was just the joker. My back hurt. My head throbbed. I ached all over. But I walked every inch of the way back to Santa Ynez. It was dark by the time I got there. When I stood in front of the police station, I realized for the first time the meaning of the word sanctuary. I took a deep breath. I wanted to tell the police as straight a story as possible. I opened the door.
3: There he is, officer. That's the boy who stole my car, forced me out, took my coat. Just look in the side pocket of the coat. You'll find my wallet.

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0: And now, Autolite brings back to a Hollywood soundstage Mr. Gregory Peck as Ridge Fowler in Hitchhike Poker, a tale well calculated to keep you in suspense.
5: This couldn't be. What was Belden doing here in the police station? What was he trying to pull? I knew even before I put my hand in the coat that Belden's wallet would be there. And I knew, too, that the police would never believe me, no matter what I said. I was trapped. The desk sergeant was waiting for me to talk, but my throat was dry, my tongue was paralyzed, my brain spinning.
6: Well, what do you got to say for yourself?
5: Oh, you don't understand. You see, he gave me the coat. I didn't know about the wallet.
6: Is that the best you can do?
5: But I tell you, he picked me up when I was hitchhiking. I was going home from school for the weekend. Then he forced me off the road. He tried to kill me. He shot at me.
7: Sergeant, let the boy go.
6: But Mr. Belden...
7: I've changed my mind. I don't intend to press charges.
6: But this kid's crazy.
7: Easy, Sergeant. He's a war veteran.
6: Oh, I see.
5: Oh, no. Lock me up, please. Don't believe him.
7: Everyone is entitled to one mistake. Any boy who is big enough to come into the police station voluntarily, give himself up, deserves another chance.
5: If I could have erased the memory of his face
7: you
5: when
7: lock
5: he
7: him up,
5: twisted
7: him
5: that
7: away.
5: Wheel and screamed, "So long, Sonny." All these benevolent words would have fooled me like they were fooling the desk sergeant. Belden was bursting with sweetness and light. But every word he said to release me only tightened the web tighter. And I knew just as sure as I was standing there that he wasn't through with me. That walking out of that door would be like releasing the clay bird at a trap shoot.
6: Well, it's up to you, Mr. Belden, if you're sure he won't cause any more trouble.
7: I'm positive that after tonight, this young man will be no trouble to anyone.
5: No trouble to anyone. After tonight, I had to get away from there. I had to run. I don't know how long I ran. I didn't know where I was. The town was behind me. I stopped. Out of breath. I tried to light a cigarette. My hands shook like I had the palsy. It was like the South Pacific. Snipers and trees, but what trees? Where? Then I saw the bright, glaring neon ahead. Mackinac's, one sign said, and Wayside Rest Trucks Welcome, the other. Just a dinky service station and a lunch wagon, but it was an oasis to me.
8: Howdy. Hey, what's the matter, bud? You sick?
5: No, I'm all right.
8: You sure look green around the gills. Been in a fight?
5: How soon will the truck start coming through?
8: You got a long wait, about 2-3 hours. Been in an accident?
5: Look, mister, I've got to get a ride to Ojai. Do you mind if I hang around and wait?
8: No, I don't mind. Won't do no good, though. Ain't allowed to pick up riders, company rules. Might be lucky and catch a wildcatter, but I doubt it.
5: Oh, thanks.
8: You sure you're all right? Maybe you better go next door and get yourself a cup of coffee. Sure look like you could use one.
5: Yeah. That's a good idea.
8: If a ride turns up, I'll call you.
5: Thanks, Mac.
8: Oh, I'm not Mac. I'm Al. Mac works days.
5: Well, I felt halfway decent when I came out of the lunch wagon. I'd cleaned myself up and reduced my capital to 15 cents. Al had a customer.
8: Yes, Norm, that'll be $2.80. Hey, Bud, come here.
5: Huh?
8: I got you a ride to Ojai.
5: Oh, you have? Who with?
8: The little lady here. She's been driving all day, got an awful headache. She's going straight to Ojai. Here's the fellow I was telling you about, lady, that needed a ride to Ojai.
9: Oh, I'm afraid you misunderstood. I just said I wished I had somebody to drive me.
5: Oh, well, I don't blame you for not wanting to take a rider, but I'd appreciate it if you'd change your mind. I've got to get to Ojai tonight.
9: Well, I am tired.
8: Oh, go ahead, miss. He's a nice fellow.
9: Well, if you'll vouch for
8: me. Now, wait a minute, lady. I don't vouch for anybody.
9: All right. I guess it'll be all right.
5: It was a pleasure to drive for her. She didn't say much, and I didn't feel like talking. She just sat there beside me, her eyes closed, resting. Once in a while, I snatched a quick look at her. She had long, dark eyelashes resting on her marble-like cheeks, hands folded in her lap. I found myself remembering when the right girl comes along. I was trying to remember who said it when I saw her looking at me. Feel better?
9: Much better. I'm ashamed of myself, hesitating to let you drive my car. I'm afraid I'm overcautious.
5: Oh, I wouldn't say that. Can't be too careful.
9: One reads of such awful things happening on the road.
5: Yeah. Awful things. I hadn't thought of Belden since we left Al's gas station. Now he was back in the front of my mind.
9: You're going awfully fast. These curves are treacherous.
5: I guess I'm just anxious to get home.
9: Oh, yes, but look out! Do you want to kill us both? You almost sideswiped.
5: Oh, I'm sorry, I...
9: What are you honking now for? He's gone.
5: Your horn.
9: What about it?
5: Oh, nothing. I thought I'd heard it before.
9: Before? Look, maybe I'd better drive.
5: Oh, no. I'm sorry. I'll be all right. I'm sorry. I'd be sewing up my sleeves if I didn't get a hold of myself. I must have been crazy, thinking that her horn was the same as the one that had honked for Belden when I was hanging on the side of that hill. It was just a horn. A lot of horns sound alike. I tried to steady myself. I didn't want her to catch on how rattled I was. I turned to her to apologize. She was putting a cigarette in her mouth, but it was purely automatic. She was sitting up straight, tense. Her eyes were glued to the road ahead. Then it hit me. I'd been over this road earlier tonight with Belden. Suddenly, it loomed up, that wide bank curve just ahead, the spot where Belden had tried to kill me. My hands froze on the wheel. I held my breath, and then I saw her hand reach out. What are you doing?
9: Let go of my wrist. What's wrong with you? I was only reaching for the cigarette lighter on the dashboard.
5: Oh. Sorry. That curve back there, it...
9: Pull over and stop.
5: Huh?
9: Pull over. I'm going to drive.
5: She drove about a mile, I guess. Neither one of us said anything. Then, without any warning, she took a sharp turn off the highway and down a rutted dirt road. Hey, miss, you're leaving the highway.
9: We better stop a while. You don't look so well.
5: Oh, I'm all right now.
9: You don't look it. Better have a drink. I'll reach in the glove compartment to find some scotch.
5: Oh, no, really, I'm all right.
9: Well, then maybe I need it.
5: Maybe it was the drink. Maybe it was the girl. Maybe it was just relief. But I felt peace for the first time that night. I watched her inhale. The glow from the cigarette lit up her high cheekbones. I couldn't see her eyes until she turned her head.
9: What's your name?
5: Ridge.
9: Mine's Virginia.
5: Hi.
9: Hi.
5: You must think I'm pretty much of a jerk the way I've been acting.
9: It's all right. Things like that happen to everybody.
5: Yeah, I guess so. Look, I'm all right now. I could drive.
9: But you hurry.
5: Well, I thought...
9: What's the matter? Don't you like to sit here with me?
5: Well, no, it's just... I thought you were in a hurry.
9: I'm not now, are you?
5: No. No, I'm in no hurry at all. She didn't seem to be moving. It was so gradual. I caught a trace of warm perfume in her hair. She smiled at me. One of those elusive smiles, half innocent, half... Her head touched my shoulder. I accepted the invitation.
9: I like you, Ridge. I like you a lot.
5: Yeah. You know, tonight back in the filling station, when I first saw you, I...
9: What's the matter, Ridge?
5: The miniature license tag on your key ring.
9: Yes?
5: 4L5555.
9: Four of a kind.
5: Four of a... You play license plate poker?
9: I'm afraid so, Ridge.
5: Four fives. It's the license of the car that picked Belden up after he tried to kill me.
9: That's right.
5: Then you're in it with...
10: With me, Sonny!
5: I fell right out of the car. Hard. My face buried in the dirt. I didn't black out, but... It would have been much easier if I had. Only my mind functioned. Everything else seemed... paralyzed.
9: Well, you took your time getting here.
7: I was delayed.
9: He was supposed to be here waiting. What if I hadn't been able to keep him?
7: Oh, I knew I could depend on you, darling, to detain him.
9: What is that supposed to mean?
7: Did you have to go as far as you did? Did you have to let him kiss you?
9: Do you know a better way to keep a man on ice?
7: A perfect wife. A little helpmate.
9: Oh, shut up. Put him in the back seat.
7: Now, just a moment, darling. I'm going to do it right this time. There'll be no slip-ups.
9: You fool! Put that gun away!
7: Why?
9: Don't you realize if a bullet is found in the body, it won't be accidental death?
7: You're always so right, aren't you, darling?
9: Only because you're so stupid.
7: Stupid, am I? Who planned this whole thing?
9: You did, and badly. If you'd handled it right in the first place, his body would be burned up by now, along with the car. Now put him in the back!
5: Belden's wife. But what... Why did they want to kill me? Why? Belden picked me up, threw me in the back of the car.
7: Uh-huh. Hand me the wrench, Virginia.
9: Stuart!
5: This time, warm, black oblivion rushed over me. After a second, the pain was gone. And so was I. Consciousness returned in splotches.
9: Oh, we've planned.
5: My head was like a shortwave receiver, now static, now clear. Now clear, now static, now...
7: Anything behind us?
9: Nobody.
7: We're almost there.
9: Are you sure no one has discovered the car yet?
7: Of course not. The way it's lying, nobody will see it until daylight. And then J. Stuart Belden will be found dead, burned to an unrecognizable crisp. We can shake this place, go to South America.
9: You can go. I have to stick around, remember, to collect the insurance and pretend I'm heartbroken you're dead.
7: Will that be so hard? You didn't talk like this when you married me. But of course, there was a lot more money then.
9: Yes, swindled from suckers.
7: Since when have you become fussy about where money comes from? What's changed you? The schoolboy?
9: Don't be a fool.
7: All right, we've got to work fast. Give me a hand with him.
9: Wait.
7: Huh?
9: Here comes a car.
5: The end of the line. But anyway, now I knew why. I was a stand-in for a corpse.
7: I'll put it in this pocket as soon as I get him out of the car. All clear?
9: Yes.
5: This was it. They were on either side of me. I had to think. Think straight. Body still felt numb. One chance. If only my muscles coordinated, I'd wait till he dragged me out of the car and then I'd fight.
7: Virginia, get the gasoline can out.
5: I felt him grab me under the armpits. I opened my eyes just in time to see that murderous wrench in the girl's hand. As she brought it down, my eyes closed.
9: Oh.
5: Hit me hard, but it wasn't the wrench, it was Belden. The wrench had folded him up and he collapsed on top of me. Nerve in my body was alert now. I didn't know what would come next, but I was ready for it. She pulled Belden's body off me. She wasn't aware of me watching her. She was too busy dragging Belden over to the rim of the cliff. She was transfigured with hate.
9: Well, Stuart, that's how you planned it. Accidental death!
5: And then she kicked him. and he disappeared over the edge. I didn't wait to see any more. I crawled out of that car, and I started to run right down the middle of the road. She saw me.
10: Wait! Stop! Wait, Rick!
5: But I kept right on going. I glanced back. She started the car. She was coming right at me. First, I thought she was just trying to catch up to me. Then I realized she was trying to run me down. She was trying to kill me. I was crossing to the left side of the road. She was right behind me. It was just a question of seconds, and suddenly, around the bend, a big truck. I was sandwiched between them. I stood stunned with horror, her scream ringing through my head, and the picture of her in the car swerving off into space into the canyon below.
11: Hey, Bert, you all right?
5: Yeah.
11: What happened?
5: She went off the road.
11: A crazy woman driver. We'll have to report it. Come on, I'll give you a ride into town. Do you hear me? Don't you want a ride?
5: Yeah. Yeah, sure.
11: What are you staring at?
5: Your license plate. CM1111.
11: Hey, it wasn't my fault. You saw how it happened.
5: Four aces. I'd won. I'd taken the last hand. But as long as I live, I'll jump out of my skin whenever a car pulls up and a voice asks,
7: "Want a ride, young fella?"

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5: 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Another gripping study in
0: suspense.
3: Gregory Peck may soon be seen starred in the 20th Century Fox production, Yellow Sky. Ed Begley played the part of Belden, and Kay Brinker was Virginia. Tonight's suspense play was written by John and Gwen Bagney, with music composed by Lucian Morawick and conducted by Lud Bluskin. The entire production was under the direction of Anton M. Leader. 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

0: I never did anything wrong in my life. That's why I was so upset when Schuster murdered me. I'm just standing there minding my own business, and Schuster, he pulls out this cannon, and he points it at me, and it goes boom, and I say, ouch, and I'm lying there. And he walks away down Lake Street towards Michigan Avenue. Yeah, right there on the corner of Lake and Wabash at 1:15 in the morning. Ouch, I said, and I just laid there. After a while, I got up and I walked away. I was all mixed up. I guess I didn't realize I was dead because I walked over to Randolph Street. I started up the elevated steps, but something stopped me, something like a rope or something across the bottom of the stair steps, and I couldn't get up. So I looked around to see what it was, and there was nothing. There was a voice speaking kind of in my ear. That's what the voice said. And there wasn't anybody there. I looked. Well, all right, I says to myself. There's more than one way to skin a cat. So I walked over to State Street and I started down the subway stair. You know what? I couldn't go down there either. There was this same voice whispering in my ear.
1: You can't go down there, Gus.
0: Well, I said, where am I going to go? But I didn't hear any answer to that. So I put one foot in front of the other and... you know what I did? I walked. And for the first time in my life, my feet didn't hurt. So that's one consolation, I said. Being a ghost, your feet don't hurt. Well, I was bewildered, see? I walk and I walk and I walk, and pretty soon, it's about 5:00 in the morning, and I'm out in Logan Square. And I said to myself, why, Schuster lives around here someplace, don't he? And... I am in Schuster's house. See, I was a pretty new, inexperienced ghost then. Gosh, if I'd have known, I wouldn't have had to walk all the way out to Logan Square. I could have flew or whatever it is I do. But I've learned now. I'll tell you about it. Well, like I said, there I am in Schuster's house. Well, you didn't know Schuster, did you? He was laying there, sound asleep on the bed, and he was a pretty good-looking fella in a kind of fat way. He was laying there snoring. He had his hand hanging over the edge of the bed, and I never thought. I just went over, and I took hold of his hand, and I said, hey, Schuster. Schuster, wake up.
2: Who's that?
0: Wake up, Schuster. It's me.
2: Who's that?
0: Well, gee whiz, Schuster, it's bad enough to murder a guy. Do you have to scare the life out of him?
2: Somebody had hold of my hand.
0: It was me.
2: A cold hand.
0: It was me, I told you.
2: Who's that?
0: It's me, Schuster.
2: That's a hand?
0: It's Gus.
2: Gus! Gus?
0: You awake now?
2: You get away from me! You're dead.
0: Yeah, I know it. I didn't mean to wake you up so violent, Schuster.
2: I'm asleep. I'm dreaming.
0: No, honest, Schuster. I'm sorry.
2: I'm hearing things. Oh, why did I knock him off?
0: Hey.
2: Huh?
0: Why did you knock me off?
2: Is that really you, Gus?
0: Sure.
2: Did you come to haunt me?
0: No, not specially. I was just wondering, why did you shoot me?
2: I'm going to turn on the light. There ain't nobody here. I had a nightmare. There. You see, you chump. There ain't nobody here.
0: I'm here.
2: It was a nightmare.
0: Uh-uh.
2: Gus, I hear you.
0: Sure.
2: What do you want?
0: I told you. Why did you kill me?
2: Will you go away if I tell you?
0: Well...
2: It was on account of Ada.
0: Ada?
2: Yeah, Ada. Will you go away now and leave me?
0: Schuster.
2: Huh?
0: Schuster, is your intentions towards Ada honorable?
2: Oh, why, sure, Gus. Will you go away now?
0: Move over, Schuster. I want to do a little thinking. Well, Schuster, he put his head underneath the covers and he shriveled all up in a knot, and I thought and thought. And he kept shivering and shaking a bed, and so pretty soon I went to sleep. And when I awoke, Schuster was gone. So I got to thinking about Ada. Gee whiz, Ada was cute. I sure did like Ada. They'd always wore hair in a pompadour, and her hair was so black, and her eyebrows were so cute, and she always smelled so nice. Gee, Ada. I always thought Ada liked me pretty much, too. Whenever I had a couple of bucks, I used to take Ada out to the Trianon and dance. She was about 3-4 inches taller than me, but we danced all right together. That's where Schuster run into us at the Trianon. Gee whiz, I never thought Ada'd fall for Schuster. Funny, ain't it? You're always the last one to find out. I thought she liked me. I never even had a chance to be jealous of Schuster. I sure did like Ada. I was thinking about the time Schuster drove us out to the forest preserve, Ada and me, and the three of us had a picnic, weenies, and she made potato salad, and we had a swell time. And then I remember, I didn't notice it then, she kept sitting next to Schuster all the time. Well, I thought, laying there on Schuster's bed, I'm too late. And if Ada likes Schuster, well, all I can do is try to help him out. Schuster, well, I could do without him, but Ada, I want her to be happy. And thinking about it, all of a sudden, I'm in Ada's apartment, and Schuster's there with her, and Ada's crying a little bit.
2: It sure is too bad, Ada. He was a nice little fella.
3: I can't hardly believe he's dead, Schuster.
2: Well, he is.
0: I'll say I am.
4: What did you say?
2: I didn't say nothing.
4: I thought you did.
3: Oh, poor little fella. To go so sudden.
2: Too bad.
0: Gee whiz, Schuster, you done it.
3: I was so fond of him.
2: I know you was, Ada.
3: And now I'm all alone in the world.
2: Oh, no, you ain't, Ada. I'm here.
0: Sure, Ada, he's here.
3: Oh, Schuster. I'm so lonesome.
2: Put your head on my shoulder, Ada, honey, and leave us weep together.
3: Oh, Schuster.
0: And so she put her head on the Schuster's shoulder, but gee whiz, they didn't weep. He kissed her. And so I come away. After all, how much can you take, huh? Well, so it looks like it's on the up and up, and besides, what could I do? I am dead. So I sat down on a bench in Lincoln Park, and I think, funny, them concrete benches used to feel cold when I sat on them, but now they don't feel cold anymore. I guess because I'm a ghost. Well, I figure I have to talk to Schuster again. What? Well, I figure I have to help him out, help Ada out, I mean. I don't want Ada to go around being unhappy, and so if her and Schuster is going to get married, well, then least I can do is give him a hand. I know Schuster ain't got a quarter, and there's ways a guy in my position can help, see? No, I don't know how I know it, but it's true. A ghost can do pretty nearly anything if he works it right. So I wait till night, and I start to walk out to Logan Square. And then I remember I don't have to walk. And zing, I am in Schuster's room. Schuster is sitting there thinking, and I say, Schuster, hey, Schuster. He don't give me a tumble, but I can see his eyes moving, looking around the room. Hey, Schuster, I say again. I want to talk to you. And you know what he done? He jumped out the window. Well, I'm so surprised I can't even follow him out the window. You know what? That Schuster, he was the hardest guy to haunt I ever seen. And look, I didn't want to do nothing. All I wanted to do was help Ada. Sure, what if he does shoot me? That's over. I gotta help Ada. Heck, I loved Ada, see? A couple of nights later, I seen him get in his car. I got in alongside him, and I figured, this is fine. We're all alone in the car. And then I begin to worry. If I say something while we're driving, he'll probably wreck the car. So I wait till we're stopped by the light at Diversey in Lincoln Park. We're standing still. What can happen? So I put my hand on top of his on the gear shift, and I say, hey, Schuster. Bam, crash, jingle, bounce. He takes his foot off in the clutch, and we're through a high iron fence, and the car is upside down, and Schuster has got a sprained ankle. Gee whiz, I said, I'm a heck of a ghost. But he's laying there, and I think this is a good time to talk to him before the ambulance comes. He can't move. Buddy crosses me up. He faints. And while she's laid up with his ankle all bandaged up, Ada comes and sees him. And the way she puts her arms around him and kisses him, I says, this is no place for me. So I come away again. I couldn't take it. But that only made it worse. I should talk to him and see what I can do for Ada and him. So after a while, he's well, and I see him and Ada every once in a while, and they... Well, he treated her like... Gee whiz, the way I wished I could have treated her. And she ended up... Well, one night, Schuster goes into a movie. I'd saw the movie before. You got a lot of time on your hands when you're a ghost. Usually, you can get in movies free. I followed him inside, and while he was running the sign on the screen, it said, next week, Hollow Triumph. I lean over close to him, and I say, Schuster... Gee whiz, he went up like a balloon. People was hollering, and he was hollering, and the ushers come, and the cops, and they drug him away. You know what the upshot of that was? He kept hollering to the cops that he was haunted, and they thought he was touched in the head, and they put him in a wagon. They took him out to psychopathic for observation. Man, I sure made a mess out of things, didn't I? And all I'm trying to do is be a good guy, a good ghost, I mean. So, come evening out the psychopathic, I go. Boy, what a place. And I hunt high and low for Schuster till it's about 2 o'clock. Then I hear a kind of gargle I think is familiar, and I go through a little door, and oh, boy, there he is. In a straitjacket. Well, for pity's sake, Schuster, I says. Look, Schuster, stop it. I ain't gonna hurt you. Schuster, listen to me. Schuster, don't you bust something. Now listen, Schuster. Listen to me. I ain't mad. Nah, Schuster, I ain't mad at all. I want...
5: You want to kill me?
0: What?
5: Kill me?
0: Kill you?
5: Yeah, kill me.
0: Nah, Schuster, all I want to do is help you. Don't, Schuster. Somebody will hear you.
5: Oh, yeah.
0: Look, I'm only allowed to kill one person, see, Schuster?
5: No,
0: you ain't allowed to kill the fella that killed you, see? I can only knock off one fella, and he has to be a bad fella. Well, I know you're kind of bad, but you can't be all bad, Schuster, or else Ada wouldn't love you. Does Ada love you?
5: Yeah.
0: And do you love her? Yeah, that's what I thought.
5: Don't kill me.
0: What?
5: Please.
0: Listen, I said I wasn't going to kill you. I just want to help you.
5: Yeah?
0: A ghost can do lots of things, Schuster.
5: Yeah.
0: You need money, Schuster?
5: Yeah.
0: You broke?
5: Yeah.
0: Well, you can't marry Ada without money.
5: Yeah.
0: I'll get you the money.
5: Yeah.
0: I'm not kidding. Only will you promise to marry Ada as soon as you get the money?
5: Yeah.
0: Well, I says, okay then. And I reached over and patted him on the forehead. And he heaved himself up and a gag came out of his mouth.
6: Let me out of here!
0: So I have to start all over again. I stuff the thing back in his puss and all he can say is ergo, ergo, and I lay it all out to him again. He was bound and determined I was going to knock him off. He must have had a guilty conscience or something. But it was daylight when I finally sold him a bill of goods. Look, I kept saying, it's Ada I'm thinking of. I want Ada to be happy. I have to help you if I'm going to help Ada, can't you see? And it was, like I said, broad daylight when I took the gag away from him again, and I was all ready to put it back, but...
7: Okay, guys, okay. I believe you.
0: You got to believe me.
7: But... You gotta remember, if you hurt me, you'll be hurting Ada, Gus.
0: I know it, Schuster. Why else would I go to all this trouble? Heck, Schuster, I loved Ada. And he just looked at me funny, and I said, okay, I'll meet you at Rollo's next Wednesday night. And I come away. Rollo's. I don't suppose you ever been there, huh? Gambling joint. I used to go there once in a while when I was alive. pick up a couple of dollars shooting craps or something. Schuster goes there a lot, too. I'm standing by the wheel when Schuster comes in. I'm just standing there, and of course, Schuster can't see me when he comes up. He stood there looking a minute, and Rollo gave him a hello.
6: Hello, Schuster.
8: Hi, Rollo.
6: Get your bets down, gents. Schuster, you gonna play?
0: 17.
8: What'd you say?
6: I said you're gonna play. Get your money down.
0: I said 17.
8: 5 on 17.
6: All bets down. That's all, gents.
0: And I left it spin a minute, and I put my finger on the 17, and I stopped it.
6: 17. Here you are, Schuster. Get your bets down, gents.
0: 4.
8: 4.
0: $100.
8: $100.
6: Pledging, aren't you, sir?
8: Spin the wheel.
6: All bets down. Round and round she goes, and where she stops, nobody knows.
0: The heck nobody knows. I know. She stops on 4.
6: Well, nice going, Schuster.
8: Yeah, it is nice, ain't it?
0: 11, Schuster.
8: 11. $500.
6: Take it easy, Schuster.
8: Spin the wheel. That was an awful short spin, Rollo.
6: Real beef it about. It stopped on 4, didn't it?
0: Hey, Schuster.
8: What?
0: Ain't you got enough?
8: Enough?
0: To marry Ada? You win 3 times.
8: Oh, come on, Gus. Let's not quit yet.
0: Okay. 13.
8: 13. $1,000.
0: At 4:30 in the morning, Rollo declared that the bank was busted. Schuster took every dime in the joint. Schuster with me to help. Henny went out of that place with money sticking out every pocket and his hat. Hey, Schuster, I said.
8: Well, Gus, you're terrific. I'm set for life.
0: You ain't set for life, Schuster, I said. Not yet, you ain't.
8: What do you mean?
0: You forgot about Ada.
8: Ada? Oh. Ada.
0: Yeah, this dough is to get married on, Schuster, remember?
8: Yeah, well, what do you know? Pretty near forgot about Ada. Can you imagine that?
0: And so 2 days afterwards, Schuster and Ada drive over to Crown Point to a little justice of the peace, and they get married. Gee whiz, it was a happy day. Ada sure looked pretty with her pompadour and a new dress from Carson Peary's and her eyes shining, and she was nervous and cute. And even Schuster looked pretty good in a double-breasted green suit. And I got sentimental and I kind of bawled, standing there watching. Only, of course, nobody knowed I was there, and I thought, gee, that might have been me, maybe. Only it's too late.
8: I do.
0: And the least I can do is to see that she has everything she wants. I can do that on account I'm a ghost. And
4: I do.
0: I can do practically anything. And there is Ada looking all pink and about to bust. She's so happy, and Schuster holding his arms around her and grinning, and the old JP grinning too and looking at the $100 bill. And I couldn't help it. I step right up close.
7: What's the matter, honey?
4: Oh, I felt something cold on my cheek all of a sudden.
0: And it was only me kissing the bride. I love you, Ada. Oh, sure, they was as happy as bumblebees. Heck no, I wouldn't never intrude into their privacy. I never went to their house. But I used to meet Schuster once in a while, and I'd say, Schuster, how they going?
8: Oh, fine, Gus, fine. Swell, Gus. Ada's very happy.
0: And I'd always feel glad and happy about it. And then one day I meet Schuster and I ask him the same question. He kind of stutters and stammers for a minute.
8: Well, look, Gus, Ada wants a mink coat.
0: Why don't you get her one?
8: Well, I'm not holding, Gus. I made a couple of bad investments. And
0: so Schuster and me, we busted the bank at Rollo's again. And Rollo, he wasn't very happy about it, but what could the man do? It was his business, wasn't it? And Ada was happy, I figured. Schuster hit me again when the Arlington race season started.
8: Say, Gus, can you do anything about horses?
0: Like what?
8: You know.
0: What's the matter? You broke again?
8: No, but I kind of like to get a new car for Ada.
0: A goat by the name of Lollipopsy come in at 134-1, and I nearly wore myself out flagging down the other horses. Schuster had $200 on Lollipopsy's nose. Gee whiz, I said Ada ought to get 2 cars. Both of them coronium plated. Schuster said to me, "Hey, Gus, you see, I was always around someplace. It wasn't no place for me to go. I kept trying the subway and the elevated, but no soap, I was stuck. So I stayed within calling distance. Ada was awful nice. Gee whiz." Schuster said to me, "Say, Gus."
8: "Say, Gus."
0: "What?"
8: "You know the sweepstakes?"
0: "Yeah."
8: "Well?"
0: "What?"
8: "I got a ticket."
0: "Gee whiz, Schuster."
8: "Well, Ada wants a house in Lake Forest. That costs bucks."
0: "Oh, well." "Well, Ireland is a nice place, but sorting through all of them ticket stubs to find BB 46, 37, 28, 29 was quite a job of work." "What? $110,000? You can buy quite a joint in Lake Forest for that kind of moolah." "Oh, boy, I thought Ada's doing all right. And I'm glad, even if Schuster is getting to be kind of a pain in the neck."
8: Ever think about the stock market, Gus?"
0: "No."
8: "Oh, that's where a guy could really clean up."
0: "Or lose his shirt."
8: "Oh, not with my little mascot, my little palsy Wellsy."
0: "Who's that?"
8: "You."
0: "Me?"
8: "Sure."
0: "Well, I don't know."
8: "Oh, I guess you can do anything."
0: "Well,
8: Ada wants to go to Mexico for the summer."
0: "Wow."
8: "Oh, boy, $1,000,000. Gus, let's get another million."
0: "Another million? What for pity's sake?"
8: "Why, for Ada, Gus. Her birthday's tomorrow."
0: "Why, you know what? I forgot that. I used to buy her a box of the Mets candy, or when I had the money, Fannie Mae's. And now I forgot her birthday. Gee whiz. Well, first I went over to LaSalle Street and I went up to the stock exchange and I sent Consolidated something up 81 points. And then I said to myself, I just gotta see Ada on her birthday and see how happy she is. Gee, a mink coat and a new automobile. I bet it's a Rolls Royce. And a house in Lake Forest. No, she's in Mexico, I thought. But I'll say happy birthday in Mexican even if she won't hear it. And so, she wasn't in Mexico. I looked all over Lake Forest, and there wasn't any Schuster living there. And then I just thought, Ada. I want to see Ada. And I was right alongside her. Ada didn't have any mink coat. She didn't have any automobiles. She was living in a flat on Taylor Street, and there wasn't any heat in the house. There wasn't anything to eat either. She was laying on a cot, and I hardly even recognized her. The pompadour was all stringy and kind of dirty gray. And her eyes, she had a black eye. She was sick. She was hungry. She was lonesome. She was pretty close to dying. How do you like that? My Ada. And Schuster, the wheel, horses, sweepstakes, the stock market, $1,000,000. I kissed Ada. And Ada knowed I was there. Ada spoke my name. She laid back on the cot and she cried some more. I couldn't take that. Gee whiz, I come away. Schuster was in Lolo's. Did I tell you Rolo had some very tough customers around? I did. I went up to Schuster and I said, Schuster, I said, Rolo wants to see you in his office.
8: I'm busy, Gus.
0: Better go on in, Schuster. There's something for you in there.
8: Is there? No?
0: Go see. so Schuster went on in, and I after him.
9: Hey, Rollo, what do you want? Rollo! Rollo!
2: Rollo!
0: He's dead, Schuster.
2: Let me out of here!
0: No.
2: Listen, Gus.
0: Look at that knife in his back, Schuster.
2: That's my knife!
0: Got your name on it.
2: I didn't do it!
0: I know you didn't. But they'll think you did.
2: Who will think so?
0: Ed Ott, the big guy, Sam Harwell, the guy with the brass knucks, Ralph, the guy that bites
2: people.
0: But
2: I didn't do it, guys.
0: No, I done it, Schuster.
2: You?
0: Sure. Remember, I told you I was allowed to knock off one guy. One bad guy.
2: You can't.
0: Rollo was an awful bad guy, Schuster. So are you, for that matter. And them guys liked Rollo an awful lot, Schuster. What they'll do to a guy they think killed him.
2: Let me out of here, guys.
0: The door's locked from the outside, Schuster. The door's locked. The tough boys are coming.
2: Guys.
0: Can you pray, Schuster?
2: Guys! Please! Guys! Guys!
0: Not to me, Schuster! So long, lad.
2: Guys! Guys!
0: And I walked out just as the tough guys, the bodyguard of the dead man, started hammering on the door. I could still hear Schuster crying and moaning in there. And you know what? Out there in the big room, there was a set of stairs I never seen before. I started up the stair steps, and there wasn't anybody to stop me. And I climbed up and up. Then up, and the stairway went right on up ahead of me. And there was somebody at the top. Black pompadour. Shining eyes. Why? I'm not such a bad ghost after all. Am I?

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Quiet Please for today is called Good Ghost.

0: title of today's Quiet Please story is Good Ghost. It was written and directed by Willis Cooper. The man who spoke to you was Ernest Chappell.
1: And Murray Forbes was Schuster, Ada was Ruth Last, and Rollo was played by Arthur Cole. As usual, music for Quiet Please is by Albert Berman. 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
1: And so, until next week at this same time, I am quietly yours, Ernest Chappell.

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2: The Witch's Tale. The fascination of the eerie. Weird, blood-chilling tales told by old Nancy, the Witch of Salem, and Satan, her wise black cat. They are waiting for you. Now.

0: 117-year-old I be today. Yes, sir, 117-year-old. Well, Satan, let's get down to our yarn spinning. Come on, now, douse out them lights so we'll have it nice and dark. And draw up to the fire so that you can gaze into the embers. You'll need a fire to warm your blood as you listen to this pretty tale. You gaze into the embers deep, and soon you'll see a big railway depot in the town of London, England. Hear them funny little engines the English people got? Soon you'll see a funny little coach like the ones they pulled behind them. And soon you'll hear our yarn about the puzzle. The puzzle!
1: Everything's stowed away, sir, and the guard has assured me, Mr. Holmes, that you'll have the compartment to yourself, sir, all the way to theory.
2: Oh, that's just bully. This chauffeur of yours is a born fixer, Cecil.
1: Yes.
2: You know, since I first came to England, I've learned to appreciate the privacy of your railway compartment system.
3: And today, I take it, you're especially appreciative. The chap who's on his way to meet the parents of his prospective bride for the first time will want privacy for the examination of his conscience.
2: Our Julia hasn't much respect for her stepmother's opinion. I really have only my future father-in-law to worry about.
1: You know, it's funny you haven't heard of him. I'm told he's one of the most successful attorneys in London.
3: Well, his name's vaguely familiar. Omeroy.
1: Yeah, Theodore Omeroy. Firm of Omeroy and Hardy.
3: Now, is there any other claim to fame?
2: Well, Julia tells me he's a puzzle expert.
3: Puzzle expert?
2: Yeah, you know, puzzles are his hobby.
3: Oh, you mean he solves those crossword thingy-bobs and plays with those wire and steel, what do you call them, huh?
2: Yeah, that's it.
3: My word.
2: Well, let's be walking towards the train, sir.
3: Very well. Lead the way, Colin.
4: Yes, sir.
3: I'm dash sorry you won't stand for the next train, Willis. We've only had these few minutes together since you arrived from Dover.
2: Oh, I can't stay over. It was awfully good of you to meet me here for this brief get-together.
3: Oh, I had to hear more of the wonderful girl you've been writing me about. You met her in France.
2: Yeah.
3: Oh, deucedly romantic. You from USA and she from England go to France to find each other.
2: Well, the poet says, two shall be born a whole wide world apart.
3: Oh, the man is in love. He's even quoting poetry.
2: Yeah, I guess I have got it pretty badly.
3: Well, here's the train. Nearly ready to start.
2: I'm very anxious to rejoin her.
3: Why did she leave Paris just ahead of you?
2: Our stupid conventions. Julia's chaperone couldn't get away, and she maintained it wasn't proper for engaged people to travel unaccompanied.
3: Oh, I say.
2: I'm sorry I didn't tell the old dodo to go jump in the Seine with a Victorian notion. Julia shouldn't have made that trip alone. She was too badly upset.
3: Oh, upset?
2: Well, you see, she was called home by a telegram from her stepmother. It was one of those vaguely worded, "Your presence is required immediately" messages. Makes you imagine all sorts of calamities. Well, Julia decided something had happened to her father. She's very devoted to him. Well, to ease her mind, I called her home by long distance and was told there was no illness there or accident or death. They just wouldn't explain the reason for her summons, though. Well, that only made it more urgent. So when I put her on the train, she was still greatly worried.
3: Sounds rather mysterious.
2: Yeah, it does. Yeah, but whatever the trouble is, it can be very serious. Illness, death, and accident have been definitely ruled out. That means me. Which is my compartment, Collins?
4: Right here, sir. Number 3. This is my gentleman guard, which you promised to take care of.
5: Oh, yes. Sit right in, sir. You'll be alone in the compartment all the way, sir. I've arranged for that.
2: Oh, that's fine, guard. Here, thanks very much.
5: Oh, thank you, sir. Thank you very much, sir.
3: Well, now, in perfect solitude, you can prepare yourself to meet your future father-in-law. Too bad you haven't made a study of puzzles, Willis. Then he'd accept you as a kindred soul. Yeah.
2: I suppose I'll have to give that subject a lot of serious thought.
3: Yes.
6: Toodaloo, old thing.
2: So long, Cecil. Goodbye, Colin.
4: Bye, Mr. Collins.
6: Best of luck, Willis.
2: Thanks. I may need it.
3: Well, I'm off.
7: Young chap, your friend.
2: What? Oh, I beg your pardon. But where? You weren't in this compartment a moment ago. How did you...
7: A puzzle, isn't it? You really must give serious thought to the subject of puzzles, Mr. Holmes.
2: You know my name?
7: Very well. Now, permit me to tell you mine. I am Theodore Omeroy.
2: You're Julia's father?
7: Yes.
2: Oh, of course. Now I recognize you from the photographs. Oh, this is a pleasure, sir.
7: Excuse me if I don't shake hands. I've recently met with a serious injury.
2: An injury?
7: A rather painful one. Although, as you see, I wear no bandages.
2: Was it merely your hand that was injured, sir? You were very pale, as though you had experienced a serious illness. You have been ill. Oh, that's the reason Mrs. Omeroyd sent that telegram to Julia.
7: It was because of me that telegram was sent. But let's not talk about that now, if you don't mind. I prefer a more pleasant subject. I'm very glad to know you, my boy.
2: And I to know you, sir. But how did you know me?
7: Well, that's an easy puzzle to solve. According to my daughter's letters, there can be but one Willis Holmes.
2: Well, I hope I can convince you of that, sir. But the guard said I was to be alone in this compartment. And when he closed the door, I was alone. How on earth did you...
7: I came aboard from the other side.
2: The other side?
7: Yes. You see how simple puzzles are when one is told the answers.

0: My gracious. Here I've been talking of puzzles for a solid hour. I hope you'll forgive me. You see, to me, all life is an endless succession of intricate problems, which the successful man must solve for himself, and which the good man, the man who loves, must solve for others. I wanted you to know my philosophy. And now, I won't bore you any longer.
1: Oh, you haven't bored me at all, sir. I've been intensely interested.
2: Your ticket, please, sir.
1: Oh, good Lord, conductor, not again.
2: Sorry to bother you, but it's rules, sir. All right, sir, and thank you.
1: Well, one puzzle I'd wish you'd solve for me, Mr. Ormeroyd, is why that conductor never asked to see your ticket. He's looked at mine four times.
0: I ride free, my boy.
1: Are you a stockholder of this road?
0: No. I'm well acquainted with the chairman of its governing board, though. Mr. Travers. My firm handles his legal business. The last time I rode this train, I carried 50,000 pounds of his money in currency.
1: In currency?
0: 1,000-pound notes.
1: That's rather dangerous, isn't it? Men have been murdered for a great deal less.
0: It is a dangerous business. But when one is accustomed to handling large sums, one grows careless. Ah, we're pulling into Whittam. I leave you here, my boy.
1: Oh, aren't you going home to Fearing, Mr. Ormeroyd?
0: Not now. First, I must return to Whittam. That's where Mr. Trezett has his residence. You won't see me again until tomorrow. In the meantime, will you give a little serious thought to the subject of puzzles?
1: I certainly shall, Mr. Ormeroyd. But I'd value your expert opinion as to where and how I'd best begin.
0: Circumstances will indicate your course of thought.
3: Whittam! Whittam! All right for Whittam!
1: Oh, it's been wonderful Whittam. Meeting you like this. I was a little worried at the prospect of formally asking you to accept me as your son-in-law.
0: I accept you gladly. You'll look after Julia, won't you?
1: I love your daughter very dearly, sir.
0: And you will remember that he who loves must solve life's problems for others. I must leave you until tomorrow. Again, excuse my hand. The injury I mentioned. Dear me, where's my cigarette case?
1: Cigarette case? I haven't seen you use one, sir.
0: I'm sure I had it with me. I must have dropped it here.
1: Oh, well, I'll look for it. And
0: just take care of it if you find it. You and Julia, take good care of it.
1: Oh, I found it already. It's fallen behind these cushions. Oh, Mr. Ormeroyd. Oh, we're guard. Guard!
4: Hi, sir. Yes, sir.
1: Which way did the gentleman go who was with me in this compartment?
5: A gentleman with you? In this compartment, sir?
1: Of course. He just stepped out. He was standing right beside the door. You must have seen him.
5: This door's been closed, sir, until you opened it yourself just now. You've been alone in this compartment all the way from London.
6: The gentleman we've been expecting has arrived, Mrs. Ormeroyd. Mr. Willis Holmes.
7: Show him in, Barker, and then inform Miss Julia that he's here.
8: Well, I'll fetch Julia, if you wish, Mrs. Ormeroyd.
7: Well, perhaps you'd better, Mr. Toms.
9: You're going to let Julia tell the young man our bad news?
7: Naturally. He's her affianced husband at present.
8: You think he'll break the engagement when he learns?
7: Well, then what would you do if you were in his place, Mr. Hardy?
6: Mr. Willis Holmes.
7: Oh, well, come in, Mr. Holmes. Julia will be here directly. I am Mrs. Ormeroyd.
1: Oh, this is a great pleasure, Mrs. Ormeroyd. Julia has told me so many things about you, I feel I already know you.
7: I'll wager she never told you many nice things about me.
1: Agatha, control yourself. Really, I...
7: Allow me to present these gentlemen. Mr. Hardy and Mr. Holmes.
8: How do you do, young man?
1: Mr. Hardy, you're Mr. Ormeroyd's partner, I imagine.
8: I'm a junior member of Ormeroyd and Hardy.
7: And this is Mr. Justice Rowley, Mr. Holmes.
1: How do you do, Justice Rowley?
9: Justice is a difficult title, isn't it? In America, I believe you would call me judge, although I'm merely a provincial justice of the peace.
8: Julia, be down directly, Mrs. Ormeroyd. Oh, excuse me.
7: Oh, this is Mr. Toms, Mr. Holmes.
1: How do you do?
8: Pleasure, old chap. Charms, all that, you know.
7: Mr. Toms is my husband's personal secretary. Won't you all sit down?
1: Oh, thank you.
9: Mr. Holmes looks rather uncomfortable. I don't imagine he expected to encounter such a large gathering.
8: Oh, of course he's uncomfortable, poor chap. Comes to pay a visit to Miss Ormeroyd's family and finds the house party in full swing about the place.
7: House party? Huh.
1: Agatha, you must control yourself. I don't understand.
8: Well, there's nothing you need to understand, old man. Not now. I'm told you're an American. How do you like England?
4: I have learned to like it very much, Mr. Toms, with some exceptions.
8: Oh, sure, what are they?
4: Well, one is the type of guard employed on your railway train.
9: You don't approve of our railway guards.
4: Well, I've just had a very ridiculous experience with one. A chap either afflicted with blindness or a very faulty sense of humor. It's a rather silly story, but if you care to hear it,
7: Willis!
4: Julia!
7: Oh, Willis, I'm so glad you're here. So glad.
4: Darling, what's the matter?
0: Julia, control yourself.
7: Things are already bad enough, Julia. If you wish to tell him now of our disgrace, at least wait until I can leave the room.
4: Disgrace? What do you mean? Julia, dear, I talked to your father on the train an hour ago, and he didn't mention any trouble here.
0: What did you say?
7: You talked to my father?
4: Yes, yes, we traveled from London together as far as Witham.
9: I don't believe it. He wouldn't have dared.
7: Quiet. Willis, you're sure it was my father?
4: Of course I am. Why, he...
7: Did he say where he was going when he left you? Did he say when he'd be home?
4: Yes. He was on his way to a place called Witham. He said he'd be home tomorrow.
7: Tomorrow? Oh, thank God. I knew everything would come out all right. That father would come back and explain.
9: Mr. Holmes was mistaken in the man he talked to.
0: Yes, Ormeroyd couldn't have traveled on that train as far as Witham.
7: The police would have arrested him before he got aboard.
4: Police?
8: Yes, and if the bobbies missed him, every guard and conductor on that road has his description.
4: Well, I haven't the faintest idea what any of you are talking about. Though I've never met him before, I've seen his photographs. And I was neither mistaken nor the dupe of an impostor.
7: What did he say to you, Willis, besides the other things you've told us?
4: Well, he talked mostly about puzzles.
7: It was, Father. He's coming home to explain everything.
4: Won't someone please explain to me what all this is about?
0: Perhaps that's my painful duty, Mr. Holmes. Through powerful influence, we've thus far kept the story from the newspapers. But 2 weeks ago, Theodore Ormeroy disappeared with £50,000 belonging to a client of our firm, a Mr. Travis of Witham.

0: indication has been found that Mr. Ormeroyd met with accident or foul play. The inference is obvious.
1: And he left me, his wife, to face the scandal.
2: Travers is the man he was on his way to see today.
3: You have been imposed upon.
1: No, it was Father. I know he talked with Father.
2: So do I. And I hardly think, Justice Rowley, that a practical joker would have possessed this cigarette case with Mr. Ormeroyd's monogram upon it.
1: Father!
4: It's
2: Ormeroyd's.
3: Where did you get that silver case?
2: From the compartment where he left it, as he alighted from the train.
1: Everything will be explained. He said he'd be home tomorrow. Willis?
2: Yes.
1: Maybe that's him now. Maybe it...
5: Don't be ridiculous. Your father wouldn't ring his own doorbell.
2: If he comes here, the police will bring him as a prisoner.
0: Come in.
6: A police officer is here to see you, Mrs. Ormeroyd.
1: Oh, they've arrested him.
2: If they have, dear, they'll soon let him go.
5: Show the officer in.
6: Yes, ma'am.
7: I asked to come in on you like this, ladies and gentlemen. Mr. Justice Rowley.
3: What is it, ma'am? Speak up.
7: It's bad news, sir. The constables at Whittam have found Mr. Ormeroyd, sir.
1: They've arrested him?
7: No, ma'am. They found him dead.
1: Dead? What? Dead?
7: Yes, ma'am. The doctors say he's been dead 2 weeks.
2: Dead 2 weeks?
7: Yes, sir. I'll bring his body home first thing tomorrow.
2: His body home tomorrow? Merciful God! What was it that rode with me in that compartment?
8: But my dear Holmes, it's been established conclusively that my partner was lying dead in that pit where they found him. The very time you insist he was with you on that train.
2: Nevertheless, he, or his spirit, was with me, as I said. Oh, I know it sounds mad, impossible. I've always laughed at the tales of the supernatural, just as you're laughing at me now. But I saw Mr. Ormeroyd. He talked with me an hour, I tell you. Julia, you at least believe me.
1: I don't know. It's all so horrible.
5: It's too fantastic for anyone to believe.
3: And even if you did see a ghost, Holmes, what purpose did the thing accomplish?
2: Sure, none, I guess. Still, I feel it had a purpose in coming to me. One I can't grasp.
0: Seems to me the traditional storybook phantom would have been of more practical service, Mr. Holmes. They always accuse their murderer.
3: And such an accusation seems the only means by which the killer can ever be brought to justice. We know now that poor Ormeroyd was struck down for that large sum of money he carried. But other than that obvious conclusion, we of the law haven't found a single clue.
0: The ghost should have known his murder had left no trail. But instead of dropping a helpful hint, Mr. Holmes says his spectre merely talked of puzzles.
5: That would have been my father's way.
8: Julia, you're not going to become a champion of this young man's mad delusion.
5: If your father's spirit could return to Earth, he'd appear to you or to me, rather than to Zentio's fiancée whom he never met in life.
9: Father always said, the man who loved solved the problems of others.
2: That's what he said to me.
8: Oh, this is asinine.
3: You've had a dream, my boy. Better forget it.
2: No, for it wasn't a dream. It was real. And it had a purpose. Only I'm too blind to see it. I didn't dream this silver cigarette case. Isn't that tangible proof?
3: I'm afraid that now I must shatter your illusions. I was advised today that the coach in which you traveled from London, by a strange coincidence, was the one in which 2 weeks before Mr. Ormeroy took his fatal journey to Witham. Lying in idleness, the car had not been cleaned carefully. So you found that case where the unfortunate man had mislaid it.
2: Then he returned to put it in my hands. That was his purpose. I see it now. Somehow in this cigarette case is the solution of the puzzle.
1: Willis!
3: Since you regard the case in that light, perhaps you'd better give it into my keeping as a possible clue for the police.
2: No, I give it to no one. For now I know a guilty conscience has been keener than my wits.
3: A guilty conscience? Are you accusing...
2: I accuse no one yet.
3: Oh, what do you mean?
2: I mean that now everyone in this room, at different times with a different excuse, has asked me for this case.

0: Let me close this door, Julia. We can then talk in private.
1: Willis, what did you mean by the insinuation you made a moment ago?
0: Exactly what I said. That perhaps a guilty conscience has been keener than my wits. The killer of your father wants this cigarette case because he has some reason to be afraid of it. Your father's partner, Hardy, came to me 2 days ago and requested it as a keepsake. The day before that, Tom's made the same request. Yesterday, your stepmother asked for it, and now Rowley would like to have it. Fortunately, some instinct made me refuse to give it up, even before I guessed it was the solution of my ghastly puzzle.
1: But your suspicions are terrible. In spite of the frightful way they'd acted, those people were my father's friends.
0: Your father was killed for a sum of money that only his friends or his confidants knew he carried on his person. If I can only solve the puzzle of the cigarette case, I'll learn which one is guilty. His last words to me were, "Take care of it. You and Julia, take good care of it."
1: Your theory must be right. With Father, everything was the foundation of a puzzle. You think there may be a secret compartment in the case?
0: Yes, in which something is hidden. The metal is unnaturally thick on the sides and heavily embossed. There may be a shallow cavity between.
1: Look for a spring or lever hidden in that screw work.
0: Here I am.
1: Feel around the edges. Maybe something slides.
0: That's it. That's it. A sliding edge. Look, I found it. Look.
1: The metal slides are hollow.
0: And there's a folded paper in the recess.
1: What's written on it?
0: It's dated June 12th. The day your father went to Whittam with that £50,000. It says, "On the understanding that if I have not left England by tomorrow noon, Theodore Omeroyd, to whom I give this writing, will make its contents public. I hereby confess..."
1: Confess? To what?
0: Oh, that can wait. Let me see whose name is signed here.
1: Ah! The light!
0: Who turned out those lights?
1: Someone's with us in this room.
0: Arr, let me go! Let me go! No, you won't get this paper!
1: Ah!

0: going to be all right?
1: Of course he's coming to now.
2: Nothing wrong but a bump on the head.
0: What happened in this room before you screamed, Julia?
3: Yes, for heaven's sake, what happened?
0: One of you know what happened as well as I do. For one of you came in that door while our backs were turned. One of you turned out these lights. One of you struck Willis, then seized the paper we'd found and ran. And the one of you who did it is the one who killed my father.
1: The girl's insane.
0: Mad.
3: How dare you accuse one of us?
2: Your father's friend.
0: Because one of you is guilty.
2: Oh, nonsense.
1: Julia.
0: Oh, Willis, darling, are you all right now?
4: Yes. Whoever hit me got away with the paper before we saw the name upon
0: it. Yes, they got away.
4: I failed your father.
0: Where you failed, I may succeed. If my father came to you, perhaps he'll come again to me.
5: What are you doing, Julia?
0: I have locked the one door leading from this room.
1: Why?
0: What have
1: you done? She's turned off the lights.
0: Stop that!
3: Turn on those lights.
2: Oh, I say, you're going too far.
0: No. Only one of you need fear the dark in this locked room. But if my prayer is answered, that one must face the man he killed. Oh, Lord, I pray thee, send my father from the dead to bring justice.
1: Open the door. Turn on these lights.
0: Are you afraid?
1: No, I didn't kill him.
0: Father, come to me from the grave.
6: This nonsense has gone far enough.
0: Are you afraid?
6: I have no cause to be afraid.
0: Lord, send my father here to bring justice.
2: No, I'm not going to be made a fool of by a sick-brained girl. Think what you like. I'm going to leave this room.
3: Yes, we'll all leave.
1: Open that door. Come on, quickly.
0: Oh, turn on the light.
7: Stay where you are.
4: That voice, Mr. Omeroy.
0: Theodore.
3: Good heavens.
0: Father, God has let you answer.
7: Some puzzles are too difficult for men to solve alone.
3: Oh, don't be afraid. That's not Ormerod's voice. You see, Holmes and the girl are playing a trick upon us in the darkness.
4: No. There's something awful here.
8: A hazy light is growing in this room.
4: Ormerod's face is taking shape there.
3: Keep him away! Keep him away!
7: You help us with our puzzle, Rowley.
3: I'll do anything you say, only don't come near me with your cold, dead hands. Keep away. I'll tell them. I'll confess. But keep away.
0: Rowley!
3: Yes.
0: Oh.
3: Yes. I killed him.
7: Tell them why.
3: He learned I'd taken bribes. He made me sign a confession that would send me to prison if I stayed in England. I waited for him on the road to Travis House. I didn't know about the money he had with him. All I wanted was the paper that I didn't find. The paper in that cigarette case that I never found until tonight. Here it is. Use it to send me to the gallows. But don't come near me with your cold, dead hands. Don't come near me with your cold, dead hands.
8: I have the paper. His confession.
1: You and Toms hold on to him. I'll phone for the police.
3: Oh, I won't try to get away. There's no escape from the dead. The dead.
0: Father! Willis, his form is fading.
7: Goodbye, Julia. My task is over. We will not meet here again.
0: Father!
8: Julia, dear.
7: Take care of her, my boy. And remember, he who loves must solve the puzzles of life for others.

that's the end of that scene. You folks come see us next time I had a birthday.

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0: Come in. Welcome. I'm E.G. Marshall. Welcome to the world of your terrifying imagination. Consider, at one time, the great cold-blooded reptiles ruled supreme on the face of this earth, but they sickened and died, and dominion was seized by savage, ferocious, hot-blooded killers with hideous fangs and terrible claws. Today, the undisputed lord and master of the planet is man. Yet, in the fullness of time, every victor is finally vanquished. Will we, in our turn, also be conquered? Who waits to make of us what we have made of the animals?
1: Jean.
2: Yes, Monsieur de Maupassant.
1: Do you want to save the world?
2: I save the world, did you say?
1: Yes. Save the world, save the people, save every human being on the face of the earth.
2: Well, sir, if I could be sure.
1: Look out. Look out toward the harbor. There. At the pier. Do you see that ship? The white three-masted schooner?
2: Yes, sir.
1: You and I, we have to blow it up.
2: But it is such a beautiful ship.
1: Beautiful and deadly. Deadly enough all by itself to enslave the entire human.

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0: His name was Guy de Maupassant. He was probably the greatest writer of short stories who ever lived. He died in the year 1893. He died young. He died insane. And if you read the stories he wrote toward the close of his life, the critics tell us, you can see how his madness slowly destroyed him. That's how they look at it. He himself insisted he was being possessed. His mind and all of his vital forces were being drained from him by a mysterious, supernatural, and superior being. He called it the Horla. And the Horla is one of the last stories he ever wrote. Is the Horla merely the raving of a man going mad, or is it an inspired prophecy of a fate that awaits us all? You decide.
1: Dr. Cartier!
2: Yes? Yes, what is it?
1: I have been pressing the bell signal, Doctor. It means you must pick up the telephone.
2: Oh, that confounded diabolical contraption. Oh,
1: please, Dr. Cartier, it's Monsieur de Maupassant.
2: De Maupassant? Who is he?
1: The nervous one. He was here the other day.
2: Oh, that one, the writer. Tell him I'm busy with a patient.
1: I did, but he insists on talking.
2: The combination of De Maupassant and the telephone.
1: Just speak into it, Doctor.
2: Yeah, the telephone. Hello, this is Dr. Cartier.
3: Doctor, you must come to see me. You must come here at once.
2: Please, monsieur, calm yourself.
3: If I knew how to calm myself, I wouldn't need you. You must come here.
2: Monsieur, be reasonable.
3: I would like to be. I'd give everything I own if I could be reasonable, if I could only be reasonable, but it won't let me leave.
2: What won't let you leave?
3: It. The Horla.
2: The what? Monsieur de Maupassant. Monsieur, speak up. What happened? You may put on your shirt, Monsieur de Maupassant. Ah, lovely place you have here. Breathtaking view of the harbor.
4: What's wrong with me, Doctor?
2: Oh, nothing.
4: Then why do I...
2: See, that's a handsome ship out there, huh? That sparkling white three-masted schooner.
4: Something must be wrong.
2: Where's she from, I wonder?
4: Oh, Brazil, I think. Doctor, why won't you tell me what's wrong with me?
2: I told you, nothing. You have a mild nervous upset. Your nerves are highly strung. Your pulse is rapid. Your eyes dilated.
4: And what do you advise?
2: A course of shower baths. Cool shower baths. 2 in the morning, 2 in the afternoon, 2 in the evening. And send down to the chemist for some bromide of potassium.
4: You haven't listened.
2: I listened. I heard every word. Now, you go to sleep.
4: Yes.
2: You slumber deeply for 2-3 hours, correct?
4: Yes, yes.
2: Then a nightmare lays hold of you, true?
4: Yes, exactly.
2: You feel someone is in the room with you, in the dark room. Someone is in the room. Am I stating the facts?
4: Exactly.
2: This someone or something is staring at you?
4: Yes. I can't see it, but I know it's there. I know it's staring at me. And then it comes closer and closer to me. I feel it touching me. A cold, terrifying touch. And then I hear a sound. A low, vibrating sound. It's nothing human, nothing animal, nothing mechanical. And then I feel a weight, as if something kneels on my chest. A pressure, a terrible pressure. My neck is being squeezed and squeezed as something seems to be draining the breath from my body. Not only the breath, but my strength. Everything is being drawn from me. I want to struggle, but I can't move. I want to shout for help, but I can't utter a word. I try to fight, to resist, but I'm paralyzed and powerless. And then suddenly, I awake. Bathed in perspiration, trembling, and then, exhausted, I fall asleep and slumber restlessly till morning.
2: Yes, Yes, I heard.
4: Well, what have you to say about this mysterious creature?
2: He exists in your imagination.
4: Are you sure?
2: Try the treatment, then call me in a few days.
4: No, Doctor. No, you must give me an answer for the Horla.
2: The Horla?
4: This creature, this being, this whatever it is.
2: Monsieur de Maupassant, I understand you're a writer. Is that so?
4: Yes.
2: Now then, do I tell you how to write stories, do I?
4: No.
2: Then don't tell me how to practice medicine.
5: Fresh mullet, mackerel, bass, flounder, fresh and sweet as a faithful wife.
6: Good morning, Madame Bossard.
1: Oh, it's you, Monsieur de Maupassant. I hear you have been ill. It's because you have not been eating enough fish.
6: I instructed my cook to buy some for dinner.
1: Oh, yes. She has been here. Monsieur, you promised to put me in a story.
6: Well, perhaps I will. Oh. Tell me, Madame Mossa, have any interesting new ships come in?
1: Now that is a good question. Yes, it is. And I would say, it's not what comes in that's interesting. It's what's not going out. If you get my drift, monsieur.
6: No, I'm afraid I don't understand.
1: The Brazilian.
6: The Brazilian?
1: The white three-master schooner at the end of the pier.
6: Oh.
1: You see?
6: Oh, yes. Well, what about her?
1: Oh, monsieur, she has been tied up here for 3 weeks.
6: So?
1: She hasn't unloaded a stick of cargo.
6: Perhaps she's put in for repairs.
1: She has not replaced so much as a rope.
6: Supplies? Food, water?
1: Listen, Monsieur de Maupassant. No one is allowed to go aboard her. Her crew has not been given so much as 10 minutes of liberty. Strange, no? Every few days, her captain comes down to the dock to buy fresh fish, meat, some fruits. And that's all we ever see of them.
6: What does the captain say?
1: Not a word. He's a huge, surly ape of a fellow. He points to what he wants and pays. Comes in without a hello and leaves without a goodbye.
6: Well, we seem to have a mystery. What is the name of the ship?
1: The Horla.
6: The what?
1: The Horla.
6: The Horla? But that's...
1: What is it, monsieur?
6: The Horla. I thought...
1: Yes?
6: I thought I had just... made it up.
1: Monsieur, what are you saying?
6: Are you sure? Are you positive that that's the name? The Horla?
1: Well, walk down the pier. You'll see it. It's printed on the bow.
6: Yes. I think I will. Good day, Madame Bossard.
1: Good day, monsieur.
6: The Horla. It's incredible.
7: Ahoy! Ahoy there, aboard the Horla! Ahoy there! Anyone there?
8: What do you want?
7: You have a beautiful ship there, sailor.
8: Listen, mister, move on.
7: All the other ships allow visitors.
8: Captain's orders.
7: Well, why...
8: None of your business.
7: Couldn't I ask you something, sailor?
8: No.
7: Your name, the Horla, what does it mean?
8: It doesn't mean anything.
7: I mean, how did you come to choose
8: it? Go on, move. You've got no business here.
7: This is a public pier. I have as much right to be here as you do. Perhaps more.
8: Listen, mister. Please, for your own good, get out of here. Leave as fast as you can. Go away. Go away as far as you can before...
7: Before what?
8: Before the... Aha! No! Oh, please, please, I didn't say anything to him.
7: Well, who are you talking to?
8: No, please, don't do that to me. Don't.
7: Sailor, what is it? What is it?
8: No!
7: Sailor!
1: Monsieur de Maupassant, monsieur.
6: What is it?
1: Are you all right?
6: No, I'm not all right.
1: Oh, I thought as much. I saw you from my shop. You've just been standing here, standing still without moving a muscle for... Oh, monsieur, it must be every bit of 3 hours.
4: The ship. The ship.
1: What about the ship?
4: Oh. My head, I feel so weak.
1: Oh, take my arm, monsieur.
4: The ship. No, I must go aboard that ship. Listen. You hear that?
1: What, monsieur?
4: That sound. It comes.
1: But I hear nothing.
4: Nothing?
1: Oh, I hear seagulls, waves. Oh, and now, come, monsieur, it's thunder, a storm.
4: I must go aboard that ship.
1: But they won't let you.
4: The ship.
1: Oh, come quickly, monsieur. You'll catch your death.
4: The ship. The ship.
1: Oh, hurry, monsieur.
4: How did I know? Answer me that. How did I know?
1: How did you know what?
4: The name of the ship. How did I know that name? The Horla.
0: How indeed. And as long as we're asking questions, here's a couple to keep the cauldron boiling. Who, or should we say what, is aboard the Horla? Or perhaps... the most strategic question of all. What does the name Horla mean? I'll be back shortly with Act Two.
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0: de Maupassant is writing a story about a mysterious force, which he calls the Horla, a force that drains the life and strength from his hero. Now he discovers that a mysterious ship that lies in the harbor is also called the Horla.
1: Hello?
2: I must see Dr. Cartier.
1: Oh, it's you again, Monsieur de Maupassant. I told you I would have him call the moment he returns.
2: Mademoiselle, I must see him at once.
1: But he is not here.
2: How do I know that?
1: Monsieur.
2: Oh, hey, excuse me. I'm in my room, my bedroom. And at any moment, I'll fall asleep. I'm so tired.
1: Well, sleep, monsieur, by all means. Sleep would be the best thing for you.
2: No, not this kind of sleep. The Horla will come to me again tonight. I know it.
1: But all I can do is tell the doctor.
2: Tell him I need him urgently.
1: Yes, monsieur de Maupassant. Yes.
2: Who's there? Who is that? Who's there?
3: Monsieur de Maupassant?
2: Oh, it's you, Jean-Baptiste.
3: And who else might it be?
2: Please come in.
3: My lady's finished in the kitchen, and I'm finished too, with the paint job. Just in time, just before dark.
2: Oh, you didn't have to hurry.
3: Well, get it over with, that's my motto. You thought your house was white before? You should see it now.
2: Please, Jean, sit down.
3: Yes, monsieur.
2: Jean, I have a job for you.
3: Doing what?
2: Doing just what you're doing now.
3: But I'm not doing anything.
2: Oh, yes. Yes, you are. You're sitting there.
3: That's the job?
2: That's the job.
3: And I'm just supposed to sit here?
2: Well, you could talk to me.
3: About what?
2: About anything that comes into your head. You may also have to serve as my bodyguard.
3: Bodyguard?
2: Someone may try to break in while I'm asleep.
3: I'm your man. I served each in the chasseurs d'Afrique. The tourist outfit in the army.
2: Oh, is that so? Well, tell me about it.
3: Well, we were the only ones who could hold the ground at Sedan. Are you really interested?
2: Oh, yes. Yes, please. Tell me everything. Tell me the story of your life.
3: And so we advanced against the Prussian left flank, and
2: Jean, go on, Jean, don't stop. Talk to me. If you fall asleep, I'll fall asleep. Jean, please talk to me. Don't let me sleep. Oh, I'm so tired, but don't let me sleep. Don't let me fall. Oh.
4: What?
5: Catch it!
4: Monsieur de...
5: Hold it!
4: What is it?
5: Kill it!
4: Wake up!
5: Get it off me! Kill it!
4: Kill what, monsieur?
5: The Horla! The Horla!
4: Wake up, monsieur! Please, wake up!
2: I am awake! Can't you see? I'm awake.
3: Rest, monsieur. Relax.
2: Where is it? Let it go.
3: There is nothing here.
2: Somebody was in this.
3: There was no one in here except you and me.
2: It was here. It was.
3: Impossible, monsieur. It's impossible.
2: You didn't hear it? A terrible sound?
3: Monsieur de Maupassant, I heard nothing. I saw nothing. There was nothing.
2: Oh, no. No, you're wrong. It was here.
3: The window, as you can see, still locked from the inside. The door still barred. From the inside, nothing human could have gotten in or out.
2: Who says it's human?
3: Are you saying that something less than human may be coming in and out of here at night?
2: It may be more than human.
3: In that case, monsieur, I resign from the job?
2: No, no, Jean. I'll raise the pay.
3: You cannot raise it high enough. There isn't that much money in the whole world.
2: Dr. Cauchy, I thought you'd never get here. Nothing works. Shower baths, the bromides.
3: You insist you still have this visitor?
2: I know I do. He was here last night.
3: He overpowers you?
2: Yes.
3: He makes this awful sound?
2: Yes.
3: He drains all your strength?
2: Yes, exactly as I told you.
3: Your handyman, Jean-Baptiste, stopped my carriage as I drove up. He spent the night in this room with you, I understand.
2: Yes, that's right.
3: While this...
2: Horla.
3: This Horla attacked you. He heard nothing. He saw nothing.
2: Well?
3: Well, what? Come, monsieur. Admit, this is all a nightmare.
2: But it was so real. It's always so real.
3: There was a witness. Is Jean-Baptiste reliable? Is he sane?
2: I would say so, yes.
3: Would he have any reason to lie? To embarrass you?
2: No.
3: Then, why do you insist on maintaining this ridiculous fiction of a Horla?
2: Doctor, that name, Horla, I thought I had made it up. That it was a creation of my own imagination. But it happens to be the name of that ship.
3: What ship?
2: You know, the one you asked me about last week. The white three-masted Brazilian schooner. I mean, where would I get that name? Why would that name pop into my head?
3: That Brazilian ship is called the Horla?
2: Prove it to yourself. Pick up that telescope. See her out there at the pier. You can read her name.
3: Ah, then that explains it. You had picked up your telescope one day to view the harbor. Without being aware of it, you might have read the name on her bow.
2: I have never seen that name before in my life. Someone somehow placed it into my imagination.
3: Monsieur de Maupassant, sit down. At once. Now, I have coddled you long enough. You are one of the great writers of France, but you have reduced yourself to a terrified, trembling wretch. This will not do.
2: I admit that I am terrified. That's what I've been trying to tell you.
3: Yes, yes, you terrified. You have been terrified by the critics.
2: Well, that's a lie. I don't care for the opinions.
3: You are human. You care. I read what they write. You've lost your touch. Your best work is behind you.
2: I am as good as I ever was. Better.
3: Sometimes genius becomes too heavy a burden to bear. And so you construct this fable. In order to have an excuse not to work anymore, not to be judged anymore.
2: That's not true.
3: But the fact is, you're not writing.
2: I am writing.
3: What are you writing?
2: I'm writing a story. A story called The Horla.
3: That's not a story. It's an account of your nightmare.
2: Well, I just don't know what else to do.
3: I do. Sit down at that writing desk. Pick up your pen. Create another Bellamy. Another Pierre and Jean. Another ball of fat.
2: Doctor, it's not that simple.
3: Make it simple. Remember, you're more than a great writer. You're a great French writer.
6: Hey, may I come in, monsieur?
2: Oh, Jean-Baptiste, yes, of course.
6: I see your honor is working. That's good. That's good.
2: Yes, I feel wonderful this afternoon.
6: The old lady wants to know if you'd like to come down for tea.
2: Oh, no, I'm in the middle of things here. I'll work through till supper.
6: Well, I didn't mean to interrupt. I just brought you the paper from Paris.
2: Thank you.
6: Well, I'll see you later. I've got to put in the chrysanthemums. The old lady...
2: Jean, listen.
6: What is it, monsieur?
2: You tell me.
6: I can't tell you nothing.
2: You don't hear anything?
6: What? What am I supposed to hear?
2: Just listen, Jean, listen.
6: You're having that problem. The one you had last night.
2: Yes, I'm afraid so.
6: Well, you'd better see the doctor.
2: I've just seen the doctor. Jean, please, would you mind sitting here with me?
6: I don't mind as long as it's the daytime.
2: I just can't work anymore. I don't think I'll be able to concentrate.
6: Well, why don't you take a little nap?
2: No, I don't want to sleep. Jean?
6: Huh? Oh, I must have dozed off.
2: Jean, quickly, take this telescope. Go to the window.
6: What for?
2: Down at the pier. At the end of the pier, the three-masted schooner. Do you see her?
6: Yes, I see. Well,
2: don't you see anyone standing on her deck?
6: No. It's empty.
2: All right, now keep looking.
6: Why?
2: Cover the gangplank. Have you got it in focus?
6: Yes, monsieur.
2: Now, if you see anyone at all, leaving that ship, follow him through the telescope and see where he goes, and let me know. Do you understand?
6: I think so, but why?
2: I don't think you would really want me to tell you. Now, just watch, and watch carefully.
6: Wait, monsieur. Where are you going?
2: I'm going to see Dr. Cartier.
6: But how will I be able to tell you if anybody...
2: Well, just call me on the telephone.
6: The telephone?
2: There's nothing to it. You just pick up the receiver, turn the handle, and ask the operator for Dr. Cartier.
7: See here, de Maupassant. You simply can't barge into my surgery.
2: I can if it's an emergency.
7: I thought we had settled your problem this morning.
2: Look, there is an article in the Paris newspaper, and I want to read it to you.
7: I refuse to listen to anything that's in a Parisian paper. They're all filthy rags.
2: Oh, come on, just listen to this article.
7: I listen to nothing from Paris. It's a sewer of anarchy and atheism.
2: This won't take a minute.
7: Perhaps if you spent less time reading Parisian papers...
2: Doctor, this time you sit down and listen. Ah, the date is August the 19th. A curious piece of news comes to us from Rio de Janeiro. That's in Brazil.
7: Yeah, I know that's in Brazil.
2: Madness, an epidemic of madness, like that contagious madness which attacked Europe in the Middle Ages, is now raging in the province of San Paulo. The terrified inhabitants are leaving their houses. They say they're being pursued and possessed. Now, these are not my words, Doctor. I quote from this article.
7: Typical Parisian exaggeration.
2: They only copied the story that arrived on the wire from Brazil. The people are quoted as saying that they are pursued and possessed, dominated as if they were human cattle by invisible, though tangible beings, like so many vampires which feed on their life while they're asleep. Now, what do you say, Doctor?
7: South Americans are basically Spaniards, a highly romantic, unstable people.
2: Oh. To continue, if I may, Professor Don Pedro Enriquez and several other medical experts have gone into the province to study this madness. Brazil. Doctor, Brazil. The ship that you noticed in the harbor, she comes from Brazil.
7: What of it?
2: I say she brings this madness here with her. She has been tied up here the better part of a month. No one leaves her, no one visits her. She makes no repairs, she takes on no cargo. Now stop fighting me. Think with me. Why is she here?
7: What do you expect me to say?
2: She is here to spread that madness, to capture our souls.
7: Very well. I'll stop fighting you. I'll start to think with you. Assume she is here on the errand you mentioned.
2: Yes.
7: Then why is there no panic in the town, as there was in Brazil?
2: Well, perhaps the conditions aren't the same here.
7: So far, again, for the sake of argument, only you have been attacked. Why? Why you?
2: Perhaps this Horla, perhaps it's selective. Perhaps only I have what it wants.
7: Yes, that could be possible.
2: Or of course, it could be completely irrational. When I saw that ship sailing up the Seine, I thought she looked so pretty, so white. And this being, this Horla, it also saw me. And it saw my house, which was also a brilliant, sparkling, dazzling white, just like the color of its own ship. For that reason, it decided to take me...
7: Monsieur de Maupassant, I recommend a journey... For your health.
2: No, thank you, Doctor. I am going to play this out.
7: Listen to me. Does it matter if you're attacked by an outside force or by a weakness in your own body? The result is the same. Madness. Now, try a change of scene, of climate.
1: Monsieur de Maupassant, the telephone for you.
2: Oh, thank you. Yes.
8: Monsieur, this is Jean-Baptiste. Hello?
2: Yes, Jean.
8: Is this really Monsieur de Maupassant?
2: Yes, of course it is. What is it?
8: It's the first time I ever spoke on the telephone, sir. Your voice sounds different somehow.
2: Never mind that. What do you have to report?
8: A man looks like a ship's officer. He just walked down the gangplank, you know, from the Brazilian.
2: Where did he go?
8: Into Madame Bonsard.
2: Well, meet me there. I may need your help.
8: Yes, sir.
2: And bring a weapon.
0: Well, will the man of letters become the man of action? And how ironic it is that the epic struggle for the mind and the soul of not just one man, but perhaps all men, may take place in the small, crowded stall of a provincial fishmonger. I shall return shortly with Act 3.
9: 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Kellogg's has that wholesome taste to get you up and grinning.
10: This is Jerry Coffer for Kellogg's Special K. We've been having some fun in our television and radio commercials by using a ball and chain to symbolize the slight overweight problem common to so many of us. We point out that being a few pounds overweight is just a little more difficult for you. Climbing stairs, just walking around, even sitting down can feel, well, like you're wearing a ball and chain. In case you missed the message, it's this. 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A 1 ounce bowl of Special K, America's favorite high-protein cereal, 4 ounces of skim milk, tomato juice, and coffee, less than 240 calories, nutritious, and by the way, delicious. 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Special K can't help you lose weight all by itself, but it really is a good start.
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0: beautiful white sailing ship is docked in the harbor near the mouth of the Seine River. And a famous French writer claims she carries aboard her a mysterious force that intends to destroy the world. Only he can't be sure, and neither can we. Is this just a story he is writing, or a nightmare he is living? What, fancied or real, a confrontation with the ship's captain awaits us.
1: Jean, here I am.
2: Yes, monsieur.
1: Are you armed?
2: Yes, I have my old service revolver loaded and ready.
1: Well, keep it out of sight.
2: Your man is inside the store buying fish from the Bon Sart.
1: All right, come along. Follow me.
3: Yes, monsieur. And you'll have some mullet.
4: Very good.
3: Oh, good afternoon, monsieur de Maupassant. I'll be with you as soon as I'm through with this customer.
1: You're not too sure.
3: Yes. Is the mackerel
1: right? Look, he doesn't speak. Yeah, he points to the fish he wants and holds up his fingers for how many he'll take.
2: He's a good-looking customer.
3: No, sir. Oh, very well. That'll be 27 francs, monsieur. René will bring it out to your ship. Bon appétit.
1: One moment. Captain, I'd like a word with you.
2: Stand aside.
1: My name is Guy de Maupassant.
2: Stand aside.
1: I would like to talk to you about your ship.
2: I said stand aside.
1: Not until we learn what's happening here.
2: Stand aside.
1: Jean, help me. Help me with this fellow. Help me.
5: My head.
3: What's the matter, monsieur? René, get monsieur de Maupassant a glass of wine.
1: Jean, why didn't you help me?
5: Help you to do what, monsieur?
1: To detain that man, to hold him here.
5: But you didn't say anything. I kept waiting.
1: I called on you for help.
5: When?
1: Just now. Madame Bonson, didn't you hear me?
3: Oh, I didn't hear anything.
1: But you saw me struggle with him.
5: No, monsieur.
1: I asked him to stop. I said I wanted to have a word with him, and then he pushed me away. I tried to hold him. I called on you for help.
5: Oh, no, no.
1: No. All right. All right, according to you, just what happened here?
5: He finished buying whatever it was. He paid Madame Bonson. She gave him his change, and he walked out.
1: Madame, is that true?
3: Yes.
5: I was waiting for you to stop him. But as long as you didn't, I feared, well, it's your concern.
1: Yes, Jean-Baptiste. It is my concern. All mine.
5: Good evening, de Maupassant.
1: I didn't send for you, Doctor.
5: No, you didn't. But I received a visit from your handyman and the Bonsard woman. They fear for your sanity.
1: I can't fault them in that regard. I fear for it, too.
5: I want to help you.
1: What can you do? I tell you the problem and you dismiss it as an aberration. Give it up. Give me up, Doctor.
5: I can't.
1: Surely you've lost a patient or two in your career, Doctor.
5: Oh, yes.
1: Well, then this should be no novelty. Why do you persist? Are you that fond of me?
5: No. Actually, I dislike you heartily. Your ideas, your politics. But I am first a Frenchman and a patriot. Your writing brings honor to our country. You are one of our national resources. I must save you.
1: How far would you be willing to go?
5: I still don't know the problem.
1: I told you the problem. I read you the dispatch from the Paris newspaper.
5: Very well. This force, this thing, this Orla, why does it attack?
1: Why? Perhaps the reign of man on this earth is over.
5: Oh, what kind of nonsense is that?
1: We'll get nowhere if you keep saying nonsense to me every time I open my mouth. Man did not always rule this planet.
5: He didn't?
1: No. We are but one of a series of rulers, according to evolution.
5: Oh, evolution?
1: What do you say, oh, do you quarrel with Darwin? Why, is it too much to suppose that we, in our turn, are being supplanted?
5: By whom?
1: It doesn't have to be a whom. It could also be a what.
5: What kind of a what?
1: A horla.
5: And we are back where we started.
1: Yes. A horla.
5: I would accept a vampire. A physical, tangible, visible creature. But your horla cannot be seen.
1: That's true.
5: Then how can he do damage?
1: He can seize control of the brain.
5: Never. The brain is inside the skull. It is safe. It cannot be tampered with.
1: The Horla has always tampered with it. Primitive man feared him. This unknown, unseen horror. The priests, magicians through the centuries have tried in vain to exorcise him. Yet he has stolen into our minds, captured our thoughts. Mesmer, he understood this power. He could even demonstrate it. And Mesmer was a Frenchman.
5: I regret to say he was also a charlatan.
1: The mind, that part of it we don't know. That dynamic, unconscious portion. The part discovered by Freud.
5: Who?
1: Freud, Sigmund Freud of Vienna.
5: Oh, an Austrian.
1: A brilliant psychologist. Freud, Mesmer, others, they show us glimpses of this awful mental power. Some call it magnetism, suggestion, hypnotism. But only the Horla fully understands it, and he will use it to conquer.
5: But why?
1: Why did we conquer? Because our time had come. And I hear him. He keeps telling me he has come.
5: My boy, let us put you into a hospital for your own good.
1: He'll follow me there.
5: What do you suggest?
1: Eventually, he will make of us what we have made of the horse, the ox. His beast of burden and his food, just by the strength of his will.
5: You need a complete rest, a change of scene.
1: But you know, sometimes an animal turns on its master. Sometimes the slave rebels and kills the oppressor.
5: And I know just the place. Get away from the sea. Breathe some good, crisp mountain air.
1: And so I'll kill this Horla.
5: I'll have your servants pack some clothes.
1: And if I kill him, perhaps all of us will be safe. For a while.
4: Hello? Hello? Jean-Baptiste here.
6: Hello, this is Dr. Cartier. I called to make sure Monsieur de Maupassant is all right.
4: Oh, he's all right, feeling fine.
6: Ah, is he back for the journey?
4: Yes, we are all set here.
6: You say he's feeling fine. Is he sleeping soundly?
4: No, he's not sleeping at all. He felt so good he went out for a walk.
6: You let him go out?
4: Well, he said he felt so good.
6: Where did he go?
4: I guess he went to the harbor.
6: We have to bring him home. Bring him home at once.
7: Where do you think you're going?
1: I'm coming aboard.
7: What for?
1: I'm delivering a special order of fish to the captain.
7: All right. Go all the way aft.
8: What is it? What are you doing here?
1: What are you doing here, Captain? What is your ship doing in this harbor?
8: I'll have you thrown overboard.
1: I'll keep coming back. Why are you here? Why?
8: You know. You know why.
1: Tell me.
8: You know everything there is to tell. The ship is captured. It belongs to
1: the Horla.
8: Yes. It captured us in the harbor back in Rio. It owns us. It owns every man on board.
1: What is it doing here?
8: Looking for captives. Looking for you.
1: Why me?
8: I don't know. It chooses its victims according to... I don't know the reasons. Some are obvious. Us, we have a ship. It wanted a ship. But you, others, I don't know. I don't know why it wants you.
1: The Horla. Where is it now?
8: Here, in this cabin.
1: With us? Here now?
8: Yes.
1: What's it doing?
8: Sometimes, like now, it sleeps. Other times, you better leave
1: no.
8: Now while you can.
1: No, Captain, let's fight it.
8: You cannot fight.
1: Let's kill it.
8: You can't kill it.
1: Kill it, and then we'll all be free.
8: But how can we kill it?
1: It's in here. It's asleep in here.
8: Yes?
1: Lock the door. Lock the door and destroy the ship.
8: Destroy the ship?
1: Burn it.
8: I can't burn it. It's my ship.
1: Not anymore. It belongs to the Horla. You belong to the Horla. I belong to the Horla. Let's be free.
8: I cannot let you do it. I'm afraid.
1: Let go. No. Let go. Let go.
4: The floor.
1: You knocked over the lamp.
4: The floor is on fire.
1: Let's get out of here. We'll be burned to death.
5: Comfortable, monsieur?
1: Yes.
5: This is such a pleasant, restful ride. We will be at the sanitarium in time for dinner. You won't regret it. You had a narrow escape last night.
1: Yes. Yes, I know.
5: Why did you go aboard that ship?
1: Why?
5: Yes, why?
1: I told you. To strike a blow for freedom. To overthrow the slave master. To kill the oppressor.
5: And, did you?
1: Did I what?
5: Did you kill the horror? Did you prevail?
1: For just a moment. I thought I did. But no. How can man prevail against the horror?
0: They say de Maupassant lost his mind. They also say those whom the gods would destroy, they first make mad. Are there new gods? As we are absolute monarchs over the willing horse, the faithful dog, will someone soon force us to yield spirit, soul, and body to him? I'll be back shortly.
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We look down from the top of the evolutionary tree, and we consider ourselves the highest, the noblest, and the best. 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Someone more perfect. 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Improve ourselves. Shape up. And also show up regularly for the next adventure in the macabre. Our cast included Paul Hecht, Bryna Rayburn, Robert Dryden, and Dan Ockel. 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
1: Ironized Yeast presents
2: 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Everybody.
3: It is later than you think.
1: Lights Out brings you stories of the supernatural and the supernormal, dramatizing the fantasies and the mysteries of the unknown. We tell you this frankly, so if you wish to avoid the excitement and tension of these imaginative plays, we urge you calmly, but sincerely, to turn off your radio now.
4: This is Arch Obler with quite a cold. The idea for tonight's story, the strange story of He Dug It Up, came to me a few years ago when I was in England, pre-war England. I lived in a hotel overlooking a peaceful garden, and looking down into that bit of quiet, I strangely thought of death. But first, Frank Martin with a word.
1: If you're thin and jittery, run down and always tired, if you envy your peppy, popular, successful friends and wonder what they've got that you haven't got, why, maybe it's only more vitamin B and iron. Yes, today thousands may suffer from deficiencies of these vital substances. Yet when you need them, there's such an easy way to get more of them. Simply take ironized yeast tablets. They're the famous two-way tonic that gives you both vitamin B and iron. So when you need them, ironized yeast helps two ways to step up your weight and pep and sparkle, your enjoyment of life. Jot that name down now. Ironized Yeast Tablets. And now?
2: Lights out. Everybody.
5: It is a nice day. Yes, I agree with you, Mr. Sparrow. It's as nice a day as I, too, have ever seen. I remember a day like this when I was about 12. Mother took me into London to see the King's Palace. Yes, that was Edward. And I had on a green suit and I... But that wouldn't interest you now, would it, Mr. Sparrow? Funny, I never went back. Less than 100 miles away, and I...
6: Morning,
5: never...
6: Mr. Jeffrey.
5: Good morning, Mr. Elkins.
6: There, Mr. Jeffrey. Kind of late in the season to be planting now, ain't it?
5: I wouldn't exactly say that, Mr. Elkington. Not for what I'm planting.
6: Now, what would that be, might I be asking?
5: A tree, my friend.
6: Oh.
5: A nice, strong catalpa tree. My son sent it to me all the way from Exeter.
6: You don't say catalpa tree. Well, now. I say, could I be giving you a hand with that shovel, Mr. Jeffrey?
5: No, thank you kindly. I like to dig in the soil, and the exercise does me good. Thank you kindly.
6: Well, then I'll be off on my business, Mr. Jeffrey. Good morning to you.
5: Good morning, Mr. Elkington. Good morning. But it is a good morning. The rain certainly softened you up, didn't they, Mr. Crown? Nice and soft. Nice and soft. Going to dig you a nice deep hole, Mr. Catalpa. Nice deep hole so that your roots will have a good firm start in life. Yes, indeed. Well, that's not the way to act, Mr. Ground, throwing big boulders in the way of my shovel. Mighty big.

0: That's queer. Big flat oblong stone in my garden. Dig you up. That's what I'll do. Dig you up. Yes, indeed.
1: Oh, Mrs. Gracie. Mrs. Gracie.
2: Yes, what is it?
1: Mrs. Gracie, come out here. You've got to come out.
2: All right, all right. Now, what in creation is it, Mr. Jeffrey?
1: Mrs. Gracie, look. Look.
2: Land sakes alive. What kind of a hole for a tree is that? Don't see why in the world...
1: Look, I tell you.
2: Is it a coffin?
1: Coffin? That size and out of stone? And what would a coffin be doing in my garden?
2: I never heard of anyone being buried here. It's much too big.
1: Mrs. Gracie, I got it.
2: What?
1: Roman. The Romans left it here.
2: Romans?
1: Don't you understand? The Romans. The Romans invaded and lived in Britain over 1,500 years ago. They left it here.
2: Nobody like that lived round here. And don't you tell me anything different, Mr. Jeffrey.
1: But I am telling you, a Roman's a coffin.
2: Now, Mr. Jeffrey.
1: Oh, never mind. Mr. Robinson, run over and get Mr. Robinson here. Tell him to bring a couple of men. We've got to dig this thing up.
2: We've got to dig it up. Mr. Jeffrey, it's the sun that struck your head.
1: Now, don't stand there lecturing me. Mr. Robinson, hurry, get him.
2: No, no, I won't.
1: What?
2: Not to dig it up, I won't. To bury it deeper, yes, but not to dig it up.
1: Mrs.
2: Coffin or one of them heathen, whatever you call it, it makes no difference. If it's been buried here all these years, then I say cover it over and let it be. There's some things best left deep under the ground.
3: All right, men, are you ready with the ropes?
4: Ready, Mr. Robinson.
3: Right you are. How about you, Joe?
4: All ready, Mr. Robinson.
3: Good. Now, when I give the signal, 1, 2, 3, you on that side of the rope pull, while you on the other side work on the block and tackle. 1, 2, and up on 3. Have you got it?
4: Aye, we have it.
1: Oh, Mr. Robinson, you will be careful. I mean not to damage.
3: Now,
1: I mean,
3: look here,
1: please.
3: Friend Jeffrey. I've been in the building and excavating trade and constable of this township for 20 years.
1: Yes, I know.
3: And all that time, I've given only one thing, and that's satisfaction.
1: Yes, sir.
3: Now, as for this little stone container...
1: Little Judas Priest, man, is 10 foot by 3, and heaven knows how heavy.
3: Well, true as that may be to my way of thinking, it's still a small job. If you're worried about my damaging it, you're free to call in one of my competitors.
1: No, Mr. Robinson, I want you to handle the matter. Oh, yes, yes.
3: All right, then stay clear, and I'll give the order.
1: Now, wait. If you please, Mr. Robinson, wait.
3: Eh?
1: That housekeeper of mine, Mrs. Gracie, she wouldn't want to miss the doings, and I don't know where she's gone off to. If you'd only wait...
3: Now, Mr. Jeffrey, I'm a busy man, so if you'll just stand aside...
1: Now, please.
3: All right, men. Now, don't pull until I give the signal. 1, 2, 3, up with it. Up. Easy there, Joe. Bring those ropes over the left. Up with it. Up with it. Steady there. Not too fast, you fool. Sam, get the shippers ready to put on the rig. Easy now, Joe.
1: No. Don't swing it too high. Not too high. Are you deaf? Not too high, or is it...
5: No, no. Put it back in the ground. Put it back in the ground, I tell
1: Mrs.
5: you.
1: Mrs. Gracie, what in the...
3: Get
1: way?
3: Out of the way.
5: Put it back in the ground. In the ground. It wasn't in the ground. It belongs. Mr. Jeffrey, I'm warning you.
3: Get out of the way. Jeffrey, get that woman out of the way.
5: In the ground.
1: Mrs. Gracie, are you crazy?
3: You crazy old woman. Get away. My men can't hold
6: it. The tackle, it's slipping.
7: Look out.
3: Look out. Get on those ropes, fools. Get on those ropes. Lift. Hurry now.
0: Mother in heaven. It fell right on top of her. Coffin fell right on top of her. Oh, Mrs. Gracie.
8: Ladies and gentlemen, I think you'll agree when an ancient stone coffin buried for centuries in a peaceful English countryside becomes an instrument of sudden death. Well, it's time for a deep breath and let our well-stretched imaginations move back into hope again as we turn our thoughts to something that perhaps is your problem. Could this be you saying to your children...
9: Listen, you kids, I'm tired. This war job has got me down. Now keep quiet, you hear me?
10: Oh, Joe, don't be so cross to the children. Come eat your good supper and you'll feel better.
9: Cross? Who's cross? I'm tired, I tell you. I'm too tired to eat. I'm too tired to sleep. All I ask is a little peace, and you keep my nerves on edge with your nagging. No wonder I'm getting thin as a rail.
8: Oh, now, mister. Don't be so quick to blame your family or your job. Maybe all that's to blame is vitamin B and iron shortage. You say you're thin and...

0: tired and jittery? Well, when you don't get enough vitamin B from the food you eat, you may lose your appetite. You may eat so poorly that you lose weight and lose your pep. Why, you may not even get all the good out of what you do eat. And when you don't get enough iron from your food, you may be weak and pale, feel only half alive.
1: Well, if that is my trouble, can I help it?
0: Yes, sir, I think you can. And here's the quickest, easiest way I know. Take ironized yeast tablets. They're the famous two-way tonic that gives you both vitamin B and iron. Yet they cost but a few pennies a day. And these pleasant little tablets are an absolute cinch to take. So if you simply need more vitamin B and iron, don't wait. Start taking ironized yeast tablets right away, tonight. Then see if pretty quick you aren't saying,
1: "Boy, oh boy, I feel swell. Tired? Jittery? Not me. Not put on pounds. That ironized yeast sure is great stuff."
0: Now, back to Lights Out and our story of He Dug It Up. The stone coffin has fallen and the old housekeeper is dead.
2: It's a cruel thing, Mr. Jeffrey. Cruel indeed.
3: Yes.
2: Cruel and yet not cruel. For the ways of the divine providence are beyond our poor mortal understanding. Yes, I shall say that very thing over her grave when we bury the poor woman.
3: As you wish, Reverend.
2: Ah, what a day this has been. More excitement in just a few hours in this village than we've had in a dozen years. I wonder now whether... Oh, almost nine. Well, I'd better be getting back to the church. Have to get everything ready for the service tomorrow. Did you speak to Mr. Carboy about the coffin?
3: Yes.
2: That's good. We'll pay the good lady proper respect, we will. Well, I'll be on my way.
3: Good night, Reverend.
2: One thing more, Mr. Jeffrey.
3: Yes?
2: I didn't want to speak of it in all the excitement before, but I feel I really should.
3: Yes, Reverend?
2: I know you were in quite an emotional state of mind, but do you feel it was quite the proper and respectable thing to do? I mean, having that Roman antique brought right here into the house, when it, inanimate thing though it be, was the direct cause of poor Mrs. Grace's death.
3: I wanted the sarcophagus in here, Reverend.
2: Wanted it? But what possible use could that great stone sepulchre be to you? Oh, I realize it has certain intrinsic value. After the funeral, we'll get in touch with the proper museum authorities in London and have them take care of it. But don't you see, it wasn't quite respectful of the dead. Bringing the very thing in here that had caused the tragedy. Not respectful at all, Mr. Jeffrey.
3: It was what I wanted. Good night, Reverend.
2: But, Mr. Jeffrey, I... Good night. Good night.
3: Disrespectful. No fault of Mr. Coffin that she ran under it. Call in the proper authorities. I'm proper authority in Roman things myself, I am. Read the whole Gibbon's Decline and Fall of the Roman Empire, didn't I? I certainly did. Here you are, Mr. Coffin. Just where I made them put you. And I did make them, didn't I? Ran right under you, she did. Superstitious old fool. No fault of yours, Mr. Coffin. Yes, you're a big one. Let me see. About 10 feet long on this side and 4 this way. It's a discovery that ought to make history, that it ought. Wait for experts, should I? What would the experts do? Cart you off to one of those museums and there I'd be... the man that found you with nothing but a hole in my garden and a new grave in the cemetery to show what had happened. No. No. I'd be my own expert, Mr. Corbett. I'll open you up myself right now. And I'll take the blame or credit and no mistake about it. The iron bar. Mr. Robinson will wonder where his crowbar went. Now, won't he, Mr. Corbett? But we'll give it back to him in the morning. Yes, indeed. Yes. Got you wide open enough to look inside now, haven't I? experts. I'll show them. Dark. Can't see. Matches. There now. If you don't mind now, Mr. Coffin, I'll bend over to see what you've got inside. Carpy. Got a call. Are you there? Are you there? Reverend, this is Mr. Jeffrey. Yes, Jeffrey. No. Listen to me. That Roman sarcophagus, I just opened it. Inside of it, there's something, a woman, and yet it isn't. I mean... Oh, Reverend, come over quickly. You see, whatever it is, I don't think it's dead.
2: You must listen to me. I'm a person of understanding, of judgment. I say leave it alone. Don't go near the thing until they get here. Now, I phoned Dr. Thompson at the British Museum. He's an expert, a qualified expert.
3: Expert. There you go, experting again. Now, you shove on that side and I'll pull on with this.
2: Yes.
3: There, that ought to fetch the lid off.
2: Well, it's all against my better judgment.
3: All right. Off with it. There she goes. Another shove. Open. We've got it open. Reverend, look. Look at her head.
2: Why, what in Satan's name is it?
3: Lion's head. That's it, a lion's head.
2: And the body of a woman.
3: And alive. She is alive.
2: Oh, don't be a fool. It's a heathen idol, stone.
3: No, it's living skin. I'll touch it. I'll prove it. It is stone.
2: The blasphemous heathen thing. We'll cover it up, and in the morning I'll have it buried again.
3: No, you won't. It's mine. Found it on my property.
2: Oh, heaven forgive you. The blood of your poor housekeeper still staining it.
3: Staining it? What are you talking about?
2: Mrs. Grace's blood. See, it's still on it.
3: But the outside of the coffin fell on her. This part was closed.
2: But it is blood. Fresh blood.
3: Oh, it can't be, Alfie.
2: Mr. Jeffrey.
3: Reverend. That woman. A minute ago I felt cold stone. And now it's warm.
2: Constable, can't you walk any faster?
4: Oh, it'll wait, Reverend. Whatever it is, it'll wait.
2: But I tell you, he acted like a madman. Practically threw me out of the house bodily because I persisted.
4: Now, wait a minute, Reverend. Begging your pardon, wait a minute. Me, I don't know a thing about this. I'm sleeping as peaceful as a sheep in the fields when you wake me up.
2: Will you represent the law in this community?
4: But begging your pardon, I don't know that there's any representing to do. If you get what I mean.
2: But I told
4: yes,
2: you...
4: Yes, sir, you told me that the coffin that killed poor Mrs. Gracie...
2: He opened it, I tell you.
4: And since when is that against the law?
2: Oh, keep walking, man, keep walking.
4: Begging your pardon, Reverend, I know when I'm walking.
2: Now, here's the house. Now, go in there and see for yourself.
4: And that's just what I'm going to do, sir.
2: You'll see. I demand that you remove the heathen idol by force and have it buried in the ground where it belongs. I demand...
4: Hold it, sir.
3: Well?
4: It's me, Mr. Jeffrey.
3: I didn't send for you.
2: I brought him here.
3: Oh, it's you, is it?
2: And now, Mr. Jeffrey, I feel it my duty to...
4: Begging your pardon, Reverend. As long as you got me out of bed, let me do the talking, if you don't mind, sir. Now, Mr. Jeffrey, I'd like a bit of an explanation.
3: Explanation, my grandmother.
2: Constable, he slammed the door in our faces.
4: Well, that he did, but what of it? He's broke no law that I know of.
2: Then come and see for yourself.
4: Eh?
2: At the window.
4: What? Glory be. I see the thing now. It can't be alive.
2: I don't know. Stone, and yet it was warm to the touch.
4: It better not be alive.
2: Why do you say that?
4: Because, look for yourself. Mr. Jeffrey, he's cutting into her with that bit of

0: It was good of you to come in and help me, Mr. Elkin.
1: I'm right glad to be of service, I am. I'm glad to be of service. This is devilish hard rock.
0: Yes, yes, it is. But we've got to break the statue open, Mr. Elkington. We've got to.
1: If you say so.
0: Oh, those fools, the constable and the reverend, they'll be back soon with some new ideas about getting into the house now, won't they?
1: I suppose so.
0: But they won't stop me. They won't. I've got a chance to do something before I die. Make a big discovery, I tell you. They won't stop me. We'll have the statue cut open before they get here now, won't we, Mr. Elkington?
1: I will try.
0: Yes. Cut it open and know the secret. Something that keeps that stone warm as if it were flesh. That'll be a wonderful discovery now, won't it?
1: Ah, that it will.
0: Faster, Mr. Elkington, faster.
1: I'll try. Crikey, this stone is so hard.
0: They mustn't stop us. No. Faster, Mr. Elkington. Elkington. Why have you stopped?
1: It's my fingers cramped. Can't open my hands.
0: Chisel, give it to me.
1: All right.
0: Got to keep working. Got to. I'll know the secret in you, Lionhead. That's the name I'm going to give her, Elkington. Lionhead. The power that's kept the stone in you warm all these centuries. I've got to know that, Lionhead. And I will know it. Have to keep working.
2: Now, Reverend, you can drive a man too far. I tell you.
3: No, Constable, now we'll tell you. For 24 hours, you've been telling the people of this community that the law won't permit you to do this and the law won't permit you to do that.
2: Well, it won't.
3: But we tell you, we won't stand by and permit one of our citizens to indulge in heathen madness and not do something about it. Am I right, gentlemen?
2: But what can I do? He's in his own home. He's not committing any public nuisance.
3: We've gone over that 100 times. The fact remains, you've got to go in there and stop him. You've got to.
0: The hardest stone in the world. They made you, Yes.
1: Mr. Jeffrey, I'm asking you, please stop cutting into it.
0: Secret of the warmth. Before any of the others know about it. Or they stop me.
1: Hark! What's that?
0: Got to keep working.
1: That sound, Mr. Jeffrey, what is it?
0: I can't talk to you, Mr. Elkington. Important work.
1: But, Mr. Jeffrey, the chisel, why did you drop it?
0: My hand. Like an electric current running through the chisel.
1: Oh, no.
0: No, just a weariness in my muscles. Pick up the chisel. Yes. Go on.
1: I think I'm going now, Mr. Jeffrey.
0: No, you stay where you are. I'd rather stay there. If I lock the door for you, they will come in. And I won't let them in before I learn the secret, you hear me?
1: That sound, Mr. Jeffrey, it's like something burning. Do you hear? It's been getting louder and louder.
0: Well, stop. I've got to find the secret of that warmth. 15 centuries of warmth.
1: Mr. Jeffrey, it's the constable.
0: I don't care.
4: Open up, Mr. Jeffrey.
0: You won't stop me, you meddling fool.
4: Open up, Mr. Jeffrey, in the name of the law. We've got a warrant this time, good and proper.
0: Warrant? No.
1: Mr. Jeffrey, you ought to really...
0: No. I'm almost finished. Go away.
3: We've got Professor Thompson from the museum.
4: Mr. Jeffrey, I warn you.
0: No.
4: Open up or we'll break down the door.
1: Mr. Jeffrey, I beg of you, please.
0: No, they won't stop me. But I'm almost through.
1: I tell you, I'm frightened, I am.
0: Almost broken through to the middle of my statue.
1: Oh, no.
0: I'll find out a secret and no one else. There. My chisel's breaking through. It's hollow. Breaking through. In a second, I'll know. In a second, I'll know.
1: Help! Somebody help!
2: Mr. Jeffrey! What
1: Mr. Jeffrey! He's on fire! He's on fire!
2: All right, men, quiet down. There's nothing more we can do. Mr. Jeffrey is dead.
3: Such a horrible way to die.
2: It was the lantern. Set him afire, I guess.
1: No, it wasn't that.
2: Hey, what say, Mr. Elfington?
1: I saw it all. A flame came out of the statue.
2: You're daft, man.
1: No, I swear it's the truth. I saw it. Professor Thompson, you tell him. What did you see as you came through the door?
5: There was a flame from it.
3: But really, mean.
2: But how can that be? Flame from a statue?
5: And the Romans went down to Egypt.
3: Professor, tell us, what is it? What is this statue?
5: The lioness-headed goddess Sekhmet.
3: Well?
5: And they worshipped her as the goddess of fire.

0: Oh. Now, just a second, Mr. Obler. Are you asking us to believe that in the year of our Lord, 1940, they could unearth a stone sarcophagus containing a Roman fire goddess capable of burning a man to death? Oh, come now.
1: Well, is that any more difficult to believe than that a small Austrian house painter with a comedy mustache could try to burn up a world? You know, Frank, England is an island full of mysterious traces of ancient civilizations. Have you ever heard of Stonehenge?
0: Stonehenge? What's that?
1: Well, it's a strange... But I'll tell you about that in just a moment.
0: And ladies and gentlemen, I'll take that moment to remind you, if simply because of vitamin B and iron shortage, you're unattractively thin and nervous, unable to eat or sleep as you should, seldom feeling really peppy and alive, then for your own sake, try ironized yeast tablets. They cost but a few pennies a day. What's more, they're sold on a money-back basis. Listen, if you don't quickly begin to eat and sleep better, to feel much stronger and livelier, and if you're not convinced that ironized yeast will help you gain pounds of grand new flesh, the cost of the first bottle will be refunded to you in full by Ironized Yeast, Box IY, Rahway, New Jersey. Just be very sure you get the one and only ironized yeast, with IY on the package and on each tablet. And now, Mr. Obler, you were about to tell us...
1: Yes, about Stonehenge. Over in England, miles away from the cities, you're driving along, and suddenly as you come over a rise of the road, there are these tremendous archways and monuments of stone, a strange semicircle of great stone pillars. Archaeologists say they've been there since prehistoric times, yet there are no stone quarries within hundreds of miles. No one knows how those blocks of stone got there and who or what put them there. These unsolved mysteries from out of mankind's past, who knows but that someday traces of our own civilization will be found, and then a super race of man will ask, were they men, these people of 1943?
0: And now, what happens next week, Mr. Obler?
1: Well, we were talking about a little Austrian house painter before, Schickelgruber by name. Now, we all know how his warped ideas shook a world. Well, next week's story is about a boy, a college boy who also had a twisted idea and with it twisted a universe. The title, Oxychloride X. The time, next week.
0: Yes, Lights Out will come to you again next Tuesday at the same time. Be sure to listen to Arch Obler's Oxychloride X. And if you need more vitamin B and iron, be sure to try ironized yeast, the one and only ironized yeast, with the big letters IY on the package and on each tablet.

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0: From the far horizons of the unknown come transcribed tales of new dimensions in time and space. 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
2: My name, Sam Weber. My job, an attorney, and a pretty successful one, if I do say so myself. Maybe you won't believe it. My best friends find it hard to believe, but I used to be a completely different guy. Frightened, sickly, nearsighted, a real Mortimer Meek. No kidding. That was 10 years ago. The big change in me began to take place on a cold December morning in 1955.
3: Just a moment, please. Yes, please.
4: Weber?
3: Yes.
4: Samuel?
3: That's right.
4: Okay, Jack, step back. All right, fellas, bring it in.
3: Just a moment. You must have the wrong...
4: Watch it, Jack. Sign here.
3: Is that for me?
4: Weber, Garden Apartments.
3: It looks like a coffin.
4: I don't design them, Jack. I just deliver them. Sign here.
2: After much straining, I wasn't in very good physical shape those days. I managed to push the box under my single light bulb. There was a card in a small envelope.
3: Let's see. To Sam, from your classmates... at the Interdimensional and Cosmic Institute. Merry Christmas. 2155. Holy jumping catfish. Hey, mister! Hey, mister! There must be some mistake. Hey! Holy jumping catfish.
2: They were gone. And I didn't even know which delivery company it was. I sat down to think, and it was just beginning to seep into my sleepy brain that maybe this was one of Lou White's practical jokes, when I noticed there was something funny about that box. For one thing, it was dated 2155, 200 years from now. And for another thing, it was solid gold. Pop had been in the jewelry business long enough for me to verify that. At that point, I decided to open it up and see what was in it. After about a half hour of fumbling, I gave up.
3: All right. If you won't open, you won't open.
2: No sooner had I said the word open than it came apart like the skin off a banana. There inside was something resembling a high-powered kid's chemical set. Vials, jars, tubes, wires. You never saw so much scientific-looking junk in your life. And on top of it all was a book of instructions printed in mad green streaks. I opened the cover and read page one.
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2: 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By the time I'd reached the office, I decided it had been a bad dream and it would be over by nightfall.
6: 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Just a moment, I'll connect you with Mr. Ojack. Oh, good morning, Mr. Weber.
3: Good neuron. I mean, good morning. I've got to get my mind off that book.
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3: It must have been a dream. Probably go home tonight and find the place empty.
7: Well, well, well, if it isn't a poor man's Clarence Darrow. Hiya, Sam! Sam?
3: Oh, Hello, Lou.
7: I come as bearer of sad tidings.
3: You don't look very sad.
7: Boss wants to see you laughing, boy.
3: What about?
7: Well, how should I know? Oh, and by the way, Sam, you'll be happy to know that I've just been promoted. I'm handling all the criminal stuff from now on.
3: Congratulations.
7: Of course, you know what this means for Tina and me, don't you, Sammy? Ah, cheer up, son. Tina's not for you anyway. Some got it, some don't. Me? I'm loaded. You? Ha! Nothing. So long, laughing boy.
2: That was my good friend, Lou White. Lou was one of those guys who always lands with his feet firmly planted in the back of somebody else's neck. In the year I had known him, he'd already managed to steal the job I wanted, and he was now working on the girl I wanted. Her name was Tina. Tina Velvet. She was...
6: Good morning, Sam.
3: Oh, good morning, Tina. My, you look...
6: Yes?
3: Good enough to take to lunch.
6: Oh, I'm sorry, Sam, but I promised Lou.
3: Sure.
6: I hope you're not too disappointed.
3: Me? Oh, no, no. Some got it, some don't. I don't.
2: Theoretically, Tina was employed by Somerset and Ojak as combination secretary and switchboard operator for Lou and me. I guess she wasn't what you'd call really smart, but she always managed to look like a pinup girl caught with her clothes on, if you know what I mean. Well, that was Tina. I tried to steady my blood pressure as I walked into the boss's office.
3: You sent for me, Mr. Ojak?
1: Oh, yes. Sit down, Weber. Sit down.
3: Thank you, Mr. Ojak.
1: My boy, in this business, you've got to be aggressive. You've got to go out and create new clients. I don't mean ambulance chasing or anything like that, but you've got to show some zip.
3: Yes, sir.
1: Well, get in there and punch, Weber. I want to see a change in you in the next few months. As a matter of fact, you'd better.
2: I went back to my office, resolved to show some zip. I bit savagely into a copy of Hackleworth's On Torts. Then I called Tina for a memo. But by the time she came in, my mind was wandering again.
6: Rosenthal versus Rosenthal. On August 4th, the party, the first part. What comes next? Sam, what comes next?
3: Listen, forget the memo for a while. I want you to take a letter.
6: All right, Sam.
3: Today's date, usual heading. To the Chamber of Commerce, Glunt City, Ohio. Mm-hmm. Gentlemen, would you inform me if you have registered a street or avenue known as Diagonal Level or Avenue? I write on behalf of a new client of mine.
6: Oh, Sam, he was a new client. I wondered about it, but he looked so strange and sinister.
3: What did he look like?
6: Well, he was a terribly tall old man in a black overcoat. He asked if you were in, and then he tried to get your home address. But he looked and acted so strange, I didn't give it to him. He went away positively furious.
3: That's great. Did he leave his name?
6: Well, that's the funny part of it. He just said he was the censor or the census taker or something from the 24th oblong.
2: I left the office early and went home. Sure enough, there it was. My build-a-man set gleaming a little obscenely in the corner. I walked over to it, gave it a kick, and hollered, "Open sesame!" 3 minutes later, I was flopped down in bed reading Chapter 1, Making Simple Living Things. An hour later, I was fooling around with such complicated items as the Junior Bicalibrator, which measured everything from blood pressure to hemoglobin content, and the Jiffy Vitalizer, which was actually supposed to put life in your creation, providing you had followed instructions carefully. At 8 o'clock, I went out to supper with the idea of getting a little drunk. I did. At 9:45, I came back and made my first simple living thing.
3: Here, boy. Here, boy. Maybe you aren't a boy. Let's see. According to the book, you are a rubicular oyster hog. Not much to look at, but I made you. Me, Sam Weber, attorney at law. I have created life. Hey, come back here. Come back. Here, boy. Here, boy. Here, boy. Hey.
2: It was no use. My rubicular oyster hog, which was a cross between a field mouse and an oyster, had run out under the door and into the world. Next morning in the office, I turned to Chapter 2, duplicating babies and small humans.
3: Assemble your mannequin, setting all molds to the indicated calibrations. To disassemble a model, use the disassemblator provided with the set. If you cannot destroy your creation, the law requires you to call the census keeper for your oblong.
6: Good morning, Sam. Here's that memo on Rosenthal versus Rosenthal. Also a letter for you. Shall I read it?
3: Please.
6: Dear Mr. Weber, there is no firm at Blunt City bearing the name of Bilderman, nor do we have any thoroughfare called Diagonal. Sincerely yours, Thomas Plantagenet, Mayor.
3: Well, that's that.
6: Oh, by the way, your client was here again this morning, the ghoulish one.
3: What'd you tell him?
6: I said you'd be in later.
3: Thanks.
6: Will that be all, Sam?
3: Yes. No. Are you doing anything New Year's Eve?
6: Sam, I'm disappointed in you.
3: What did I do?
6: You haven't even noticed.
3: Noticed what?
6: The ring, silly. Third finger, left hand.
3: What? Who?
6: Lou gave it to me.
3: Well, Lou has plenty of zip. I'm sure you'll be very happy zipping around with each other.
6: Oh, Sam.
3: What's the matter?
6: I don't know. I'm so confused.
7: Hey, listen, what's going on in here?
3: Tina just told me the good news about your engagement. She's crying with happiness.
7: Oh, is that right, honey? Well, no hard feelings, Sam. It's just that the best man got the girl. You understand how it is. Oh, by the way, we're having a little celebration at Sigali's tonight. Drop around and we'll live it up a little, huh?
2: I went home feeling like a man who had been stuffed into a washing machine with the dial set at rinse dry. I was a failure. My job was a bust. My girl was going to marry a football player. I'd been playing God with a chemistry set from some crazy futuristic world. And the bill collectors were hot on my heels.
3: Why not? Think of it. A Sam Weber without all the psychological problems you've got. A dynamic, uninhibited Sam who could win a girl like Tina by sheer magnetism. Then when it was all over, we just take the old disassemblator and presto. And I can do it, too.

0: Chromosome content check. Well, here goes. It's moving. Holy mackerel, it's alive. It's sitting up.
1: Whoa! Hey, I feel great.
0: Take it easy. Do you know who you are?
1: Don't give me that take it easy routine. Of course I know who I am. I have all the thoughts you ever had up until the point I was vitalized. My brain is an exact duplicate of yours, except that I'm not all blocked up psychologically. Oh, by the way, since we both have the same name, it'll simplify things if I call you Weber. I'll be Sam.
0: Look here, I'll make the decisions.
1: How would you like a good punch in the nose?
0: Is that any way to talk to your own parent? I did create you, you know.
1: And don't think I don't appreciate it, Weber, old man, but let's get one thing straight. I live my life and you live yours. Got that?
0: Who pays the rent?
1: You do. For a while, anyway. I haven't decided whether or not I want to stay in the law business.
0: The law business?
1: It'd be a shame to waste all that good training, though. We went to Harvard, didn't we? On the other hand, I want to spread out a little. Tina's the kind of girl to whom money is very important.
0: Tina?
1: What'd you expect? We're not quite the same, you and I. I've got zip.
0: Don't use that word.
1: Sorry. Now, how about some dinner? I'm starved.
0: We'll have to go out.
1: I'll need some clothes.
0: Sorry, I only have this one suit.
1: Fine, you can lend it to me.
0: But what about me?
1: I'll bring you a sandwich after I come back from Sagali's.
0: Sagali's?
1: You haven't forgotten, have you, Weber? We're invited to the celebration, Tina and Lou White. Only it wouldn't look quite right if we both showed up. So I'll tell you all about it. Now, come on, off with the suit. And no nonsense.
2: Yahoo! Hey, have another drink, Mr. Ojack. Come on.
3: Thank you, Lou.
2: Is everybody happy? Oh, Tina, honey, you having yourself a little old time?
1: Well. The happy couple.
4: Sam.
1: Good evening, cats. Everybody's lit up like a Christmas tree, huh?
2: Well, I'll... Sam, are you in the bag?
1: Never touch the stuff, Lou, my boy. Never touch it.
2: Hey, what's gotten into you, Weber? You seem different somehow.
1: Well, I'll tell you. Ever since I had that talk with Mr. Ojack about myself... Oh, you remember, don't you, Mr. Ojack?
3: Why, yes.
1: You made me realize, Mr. Ojack, that I had a whole reservoir of untapped zip. And that's all it took, just like that. I'm a changed man.
2: I don't believe it. It's an act. Why, you're nothing but a cream puff, and you always will be.
1: Mr. Ojack... I think he owes me an apology for that.
3: I should think so.
1: All right, all-American boy, make with the apologies.
2: Apologize? Why, for 2 cents,
1: folks,
2: I built
1: you... Folks, would you excuse Mr. White and myself for a few minutes? Coming, Mr. White?
2: I'll be right back, honey. No!
1: Okay, big boy, you've taken enough punishment.
4: Sam, Lou, don't kill him. He did... Oh, dear.
1: He'll be all right in a little while, baby.
4: Did you? I mean... Oh, Sam.
1: Tina.
4: We really shouldn't be... I mean, kissing like this.
1: Well, it's what you've always wanted, isn't it? Well... Isn't it?
4: Oh, Sam.

0: This time, he's probably kissing her. And there's nothing you can do about it, Weber, old man. Nothing. Hey, wait a minute. Where's that book of instructions? To disassemble a Build-A-Man model, merely focus the ray of the disassemblator device and press lever X. So you're finally home. I'm Star.
1: My boy, you are looking at a man who, in one fell swoop, has got himself a raise, a promotion, and a wife. At least she'll be my wife tomorrow.
0: Who?
1: Tina, of course. Who have we wanted so desperately all these years?
0: I don't believe it.
1: It's true. I had to put on quite a show, but all around it was a real success. Mr. Ojak was so impressed, he called me aside and said he was going to give me a crack at some criminal cases, and if I made the grade, who knows, I may even accept a partnership.
0: And what happens to me? I suppose I sit in this room with no clothes for the rest of my life.
1: Oh, you'll be well taken care of, Weber.
0: You've got it all figured out, haven't you?
1: That's about it.
0: Only you neglected to consider one thing.
1: Oh, what's that?
0: This.
1: Oh, come on, put that down.
0: I'm going to melt you down like a Welsh rabbit.
1: Weber, you can't do that. It's murder. It's like killing your own son.
0: Take off my suit, you phony. You won't be needing it again.
1: You're going through with it, huh?
0: I am.
1: All right. Then here's your jacket.
2: My arm!
3: Now, you give me that thing. Give it to me.
1: That's better. Now, we'll fix this little item so it can't do any damage. Ah, you see, Weber, you don't have the guts to stand up against the man you might have been.
0: What's that sound?
1: Somebody's coming up the stairs. Listen. Take a peek through the keyhole, Weber.
0: Holy jumping. It's him.
1: Whom?
0: He's burning it. He's burning a hole right through the door.
4: Good evening, gentlemen.
0: Who are you?
4: I'm the census keeper for the 24th oblong. You see, your Build-A-Man set was intended for one of the Weber children, who's on a field trip in this oblong 200 years from now. Because of an unfortunate time warp, the set was delivered here accidentally.
1: You mean this set came here from 200 years from now?
4: Precisely. Time, as with all things, is relative. We shall have to recover the set, of course, and adjust any discrepancies it has caused. Meanwhile, the problem is, which of you gentlemen is the original Sam Weber?
0: I am. Listen.
1: Liar.
4: Difficulties, difficulties. Why can't I ever have a simple case like the doublet conduplication?
1: Now look here, Mr. Census Keeper. The duplicate will obviously be...
0: less stable and more emotionally unbalanced. Certainly a man of your qualifications can decide which of us is the more valid member of society, which of us will conform more readily to the standards...
4: Naturally. I observe that one of you is naked. That, of course...
0: Wait a minute.
4: And you seem to be trembling, whereas this gentleman seems quite calm.
0: Hold it. You're making a mistake.
4: I hardly think so.
0: Stay away from me.
4: Do not struggle.
0: Help, please, please,
4: Mr. Weber.
1: Yes?
4: It would be better if you didn't watch.
1: Of course.
4: You understand, it's not the gift of the Build-A-Man set we're afraid of letting you have. It's the principle involved. You people just aren't ready to play God. You understand, of course.
1: Perfectly.

0: Well, that's my story. Within 10 seconds, the old Sam Weber had been completely dismantled and packed into the box. Tina and I were married, as you know, and I went on to become a full partner in the firm of Ojack, Somerset, and Weber. Oh, and by the way, Tina and I have been doing quite successfully what the old Sam Weber and his Builderman set made such a mess of. We have 1, 2, 3 little conuplications. Sam Jr., age 4, Sametta, age 3, and Samina, age 2 months. Good night.
1: You have just heard X-1, presented by the National Broadcasting Company in cooperation with Street and Smith, publishers of Astounding Science Fiction. Tonight, by transcription, X-1 has brought you Child's Play by William Ten, adapted for radio by George Lefferts. Featured in the cast were Bill Zuckert as the truck driver, John Gibson as Sam, Grant Richards as his alter ego, Peggy Lobbin was Tina, Ted Osborne played Mr. Ojack, Bob Hastings played Lou, and Guy Repp was the man from the Census Bureau. Your announcer, Fred Collins. X-1 was an NBC Radio Network production.

0: I am the master of the headless dead.
1: I say, guard.
2: Just call me Swiss, sir. Spelled with an E at the end.
1: Yes, of course. You remind me before.
2: What were you about to say, sir?
1: I was about to observe that this Tower of London is quite a historic place.
2: That it is, sir. Historic indeed.
1: And haunted, I have heard tell.
2: Oh, have you now, sir?
1: Oh, yes. Don't tell me you haven't heard stories about the tower's ghosts.
2: Perhaps I have. Perhaps not.
1: Of course, I don't believe that sort of rubbish, you know.
2: Rubbish?
1: Certainly rubbish. Don't tell me, Mr. Swift, with an E, don't tell me you believe in such things as ghosts and haunts.
2: What I believe, sir, I believe.
1: Certainly not the legend of the gambling spook of Wycott Hall.
2: The ghost invariably appears whenever a gambling game is in progress in Wycott Hall here in the tower. It always wins the stakes.
1: Yes. Don't tell me you believe such a fantastic yarn as that. Or such an unbelievable story as the one about the pig-faced specter of the rectory.
2: I imagine Brother Randolph would tell you there's nothing fantastic about the story at all.
1: Brother Randolph?
2: Yes, sir. He's the overseer of the rectory. He's seen the specter many times.
1: Oh, he's probably just superstitious.
2: Brother
1: too.
2: Randolph says the thing is always dressed in a long black cloak. Has the body of a human, but the face is that of some grotesque and repulsive animal.
1: It sounds like an old wives' tale.
2: Oh, mind you, sir, I'm not trying to convince you about such things. That's the entrance to the choir loft, the chapel over there.
1: Chapel. Didn't know there was one in here.
2: It's a chapel of St. Peter Adventura.
1: Is it possible for me to go in there?
2: Picking your pardon, sir. That's what the climb up the stairs was for. We always like to show visitors the choir loft, the chapel.
1: Well, then, let's have a gander at the place, shall we?
2: Yes, indeed, sir. Yeah, the key. You always keep this locked. More abbot than anything else. Nobody ever climbs those steps unless they're showing them through the tower. Here we are, sir.
1: Yeah, I say. It's dark in there. How about a light, my man?
2: Oh, no, blimey. I completely forgot to turn the lights on the fuse box down below. If you don't mind waiting, sir.
1: Oh, no. Wait. I wouldn't ask anyone to climb those steps again. There's enough light coming through the stained glass panes. I say, will you lead the way?
2: Yes, of course. Watch your step, sir. Step up here. There you are, sir. You can observe the chapel below, sir.
1: Yes. Deserted looking, isn't it?
2: It isn't as deserted as you might think, sir.
1: What was that?
2: You see only as far as you permit yourself to see, sir.
1: I don't believe I understand.
2: If you look for emptiness, sir, you see emptiness.
1: But it is empty down there.
2: Is it, sir?
1: I suppose you're trying to tell me this chapel is haunted, too.
2: Hasn't it a right to be, sir?
1: Right.
2: Yes, indeed. You see, sir, it's the burial place of the headless dead.
1: It's another of those idiotic legends.
2: Hardly a legend. You see those flagstones down there, in front of the altar?
1: Faintly, yes.
2: Those stones form more than just the sanctuary floor, sir. They're also tombstones.
1: Why do you tell me such a thing as that, Mr. Swift?
2: Because it's truth.
1: You mean people are buried beneath those flagstones?
2: Including, I might add, two of England's queens.
1: Not actually.
2: Oh, yes, actually.
1: I've never heard that before.
2: Few people have, sir.
1: Then that's why you say the place down there isn't deserted.
2: In a manner of speaking, that's what I mean. Yes. Have you observed the huge pipe organ here in the loft, sir?
1: Hmm? Oh, yes, I noticed when we came in. But getting back to what you were talking...
2: It's quite a famous instrument, I might say. Been played by dozens of famous people.
1: Oh, it has? Could I play it?
2: Well, it's against regulations, sir, but, well, if you play softly, sir.
1: Why, now, I say that's mighty good of you. I do have somewhat of a reputation for playing the organ.
2: You play well, sir. Quite well.
1: Thank you. A rather old instrument, isn't it? Beautiful tone, though. Beautiful.

0: playing, sir. Keep playing.
1: What?
0: Quickly, quickly, sir, before it's too late. Play.
2: In testimonium.
3: That voice. What is it?
0: No one knows. He always speaks like that in Latin. Whenever a stranger plays his organ for the first time.

0: Is he gone?
1: Yes. You hear no more of him today.
0: But what's the explanation? Who is it? Why does he do that?
1: There is no explanation. I must admit, sir, I've often heard of the ghost of St. Peter's Chapel, but this is the first time I've actually heard him.
0: He always does that?
1: Whenever a stranger plays this organ for the first time.
0: Will he return if I play again?
1: No. He always speaks just once. And he's never heard again until another organist plays for the first time.
0: Amazing. Absolutely incredible.
1: I say, sir. It's about closing time. Do you mind if I leave you now?
0: No, of course not.
1: You recall your way out of the tower, I trust. Look around a while longer if you wish. I'll return later to lock this car loft.
0: But I don't know whether I want to remain here.
1: Oh, don't worry, sir. You're quite all right. Besides, you don't believe in such rubbish as ghosts.
0: Yes, but I'm
1: happy to have shown you around, sir. By the way, what did you say your name is?
0: Holman. Frederick J. Holman.
1: Well, then I'm very happy to have known you, Mr. Holman. Who knows? Perhaps your visit here will make you a changed man.

feel so sleepy. Yes. Sleepy. I'd best sit here in this pew. Strange. Never felt like this before. I'll sleep here a while, then go home.

0: What's that?
1: Oh, went to sleep.
0: Oh, I remember now.
1: I slept here in this chapel pew. I say, the door's closed now. Mr. Swift evidently returned, locked me in.
0: That's strange. Why didn't he awaken me?
1: What's that? No. No. It can't be. Those stones at the foot of the altar. They're being pushed up by someone underneath. Hands. And arms. Long, bony arms. Pushing up the flagstones. And over to the right, two ghostly figures rising out of the tombs in the floor. No. No, it's not possible. It can't be. Figures. Dozens of them now. Leaving their tombs. Forming a procession down the middle aisle of the chapel. And each of them is headless. And carrying his head before him in his hands. Look at them. Marching. In a slow procession down the center aisle. Marching. On soundless feet. That man in front. The one in ancient armor. He seems to be the leader of those fantastic creatures. Oh, is this a dream? Is this a nightmare?
2: No. It is not a dream.
0: How did you get up here? Just a moment ago, you were down below, leading the procession.
2: It is not our custom to hold our rites while an intruder is present.
0: But I was locked in here. I didn't intend to be here.
2: Now that you are here, you must make the most of it.
0: What do you mean?
2: You are now as one of us.
0: It was you who prayed when I played the organ earlier today.
2: Yes. I always pray when a stranger sits at the console. You see, it was I who first played this organ when it was installed. Don't you think I play well?
0: But why do you return when others play it?
2: Because no one could ever play it as well as I. Therefore, I pray for them.
0: You're dead. And yet, you're playing the instrument now.
2: Yes. I always provide the music for our nightly meetings.
0: I don't understand all this. Those others down there, they're ghastly creatures. Headless.
2: Yes. They were less fortunate than I. You see, I managed to keep my head.
0: They were executed?
2: How else would they have come to be headless? You see, we will become quite uncomfortable lying in our graves beneath the flagstone floor if we didn't arise occasionally and stretch ourselves.
0: Good heavens.
2: Look, you, down below there.

0: Will it amaze you for me to tell you that in that procession are some of history's most famous people?
1: Surely this isn't happening.
0: Indeed. Believe me, you're quite mistaken. Didn't you know that here in the chapel of St. Peter ad Ventricula are buried such famous people as Sir Thomas More, Henry VIII's queens, Anne Boleyn and Catherine Howard?
1: Do remember that, but
0: as well as Lady Jane Grey and Dudley, her husband, and Sir Walter Raleigh and the Duke of Monmouth.
1: But they have all been dead for hundreds of years.
0: How true. How very true. Rick Holman, you will join us.
1: What?
0: I said, you will join in the procession with us.
1: No, not I.
0: It must be so. No one can look upon the procession of the headless dead unless he joined them to save himself.
1: Save myself? What do you mean?
0: You will discover what I mean if you refuse to take part in the ceremony.
1: But not now. Not tonight. Perhaps later. Yes, some other time.
0: It will be more satisfactory for you to join us tonight.
1: I can't tonight. Can't we make it some other night? I fell asleep here. It's later than I thought.
0: It's exactly midnight.
1: I must return home. My family will be frantic. I'll tell you what I'll do. I'll return to join you...
0: Tomorrow at midnight.
1: What?
0: Tomorrow at midnight. You will return to join in the procession.
1: Yes. Yes, that's fine. You can count on it.
0: Raise your right hand.
1: Right hand?
0: Yes. Raise it. Now, repeat after me. I solemnly swear...
1: I solemnly swear...
0: By the souls of the sacred dead...
1: By the souls of the sacred dead...
0: To return to this chapel tomorrow at midnight...
1: To return to this chapel... Tomorrow... Midnight.
0: So help me, heaven.
1: So help me, heaven.
0: Now, you may go.
1: Yes, but the door to the choir loft is locked.
0: It is locked. But you will have no trouble going out through it. And remember, Frederick Holman, tomorrow night, at midnight...

0: Frederick, dear, you're worried about something. I know you are. It was 1 o'clock when you came home last night. You've never done that before.
1: No, I know, Laura, my dear, I know.
0: You acted so strangely when you did get home. What's more, you didn't sleep. You tossed all night long.
1: Laura, I must tell you something.
0: Well, I certainly think I have some explanation coming.
1: Yes. Yes, you have. I don't know how you're going to accept this, but... Well, here goes. I went to visit the Tower of London yesterday. I saw the prison cells and the execution and torture chambers. Finally, the guard took me to the little chapel of St. Peter ad Vincula. So I promised to return to the chapel tonight at midnight. They permitted me to leave the chapel.
0: Frederick, surely you were dreaming.
1: No, I'm sure it was no dream. It was all too realistic. I saw those people and heard them.
0: Oh, but things like that don't happen.
1: I'm very positive this happened, Laura.
0: Oh, nonsense. You were just affected by those ghost stories that guy told you about the tower.
1: Oh, dear, you're wrong. I've never believed in such things before. Now? Well?
0: But surely you don't intend to go back there tonight. Do you?
1: I don't know, Laura.

Hello. Hello, Laura. I say, Laura, are you there? Laura. Oh, I'm sorry, dear. I thought for a moment we'd been disconnected. Yes, I can hear you now. What I called for, dear, was to say I'm dining at the club tonight. Yes, old Simon Joster is off to the Orient. We're having a dinner for him. Yes, I'll be home early. Huh? What's that? No, Laura. I've decided not to go to the tower tonight. I think you're probably right. It all must have been a dream.

0: Good evening, Mr. Holman. Your car, sir.
1: Oh, thank you, Henry.
0: Shall I drive you to the tower, sir?
1: Tower? Why, of course not, Henry. Drive me straight home. Whatever made you think I'd want to go to the tower at this time of night?
0: I don't rightly know, sir. Begging your pardon, Mr. Holman, I don't know what made me ask you that. Really, I don't.
1: Don't drive me home, Henry.
0: Yes, sir.
1: Oh, by the way, what time do you have, Henry?
0: It's just a minute or two before midnight, sir.
1: Oh, very well. Take me home at once.

0: Did you say something, sir?
1: Did you hear something, Henry?
0: Hear something, sir?
1: Yes, that voice.
0: Voice, Mr. Holmes.
1: Don't you hear that voice?
0: No, sir. I don't hear nothing, sir.
1: Him. Listen to him.
0: You must be tired, sir. There's nobody.
1: That voice.
0: Really, sir?
2: Don't tell me you haven't heard of the gambling spook of Wycott Hall.
3: In principio est verum.
1: No. No, it can't be.
2: Our brother Randolph's pig-faced specter of the rectory.
4: No one could ever play the organ as well as I.
1: That's what he said. The man in armor.
2: You see, only as far as you permit yourself to see, sir.
4: You see, I manage to keep my head.
2: If you look for emptiness, sir, you see emptiness.
1: Then it wasn't a dream.
2: The flagstones of the sanctuary floor are also tombstones.
1: It's true. It wasn't a dream.
4: You must join our procession.
1: Henry.
2: The headless dead.
4: Join our procession.
2: The headless dead.
4: Join our procession.
2: The headless dead.
1: Henry, in the name of heaven, man, look where you're driving.
0: I can't stop, sir.
1: Look out, you're going to hit that path. Mr. Holmes!

0: Mr. Holman. Mr. Holman, are you all right, sir? We hit that truck and... Mr. Holman, we hit that truck broadside and... Mr. Holman. Look at him.
1: Greetings, Frederick Holman, and welcome. I am pleased that you have kept your appointment with us.
2: You have heard The Headless Dead, tonight's original tale of dark fantasy by Scott Bishop. Ben Morris played Frederick Holman. Eleanor Naylor Corrin was Mrs. Holman. Fred Wayne was Swift. Garland Moss was the leader of the Headless Dead. And Murillo Schofield was heard as the chauffeur. Next Friday night at this same time, we'll bring you a strange and weird tale of the unusual. Death is a Savage Deity, based upon Scott Bishop's novel of the same name. 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
1: Hello there.
2: Do you like fish?
1: To eat, I mean, not to look at or catch. Well, I do. I am, in fact, one of the world's most compulsive piscivores. I find there is an almost ritual purity about fish. The Japanese, you know, eat their fish raw, shredding and flaking the flesh and dipping it into piquant sauces, soya, horseradish, that sort of thing. The effect can be delicious. A delicate point and counterpoint, air and descant, plucking at the palate. The taste can be exquisite. And yet if you should think too hard about those raw, gelatinous strips of fish, you may find the feel of them, the sight of them even, is somehow obscene. But then my attitude in these matters is colored by a most unnerving experience I underwent in Australia. I'll call this story simply Fish, because as each stage of the episode unfolded, it was impressed on my memory by some piscatorial piece of gastronomic delight. It started in a Sydney restaurant about 5 years ago, with a dozen of the celebrated rock oysters with lemon and cayenne pepper and all the usual trimmings. I was lunching with Greg Rossmark, an aspiring actor who wanted to come to work in London. We were just debating whether another half dozen would be sheer bliss or pure greed when suddenly...
3: Vincent? It is Vincent, isn't it? Vincent Price?
1: Well, yes.
3: Jane Willemsey? I don't suppose you remember. But we did once actually work on a film together.
1: Well... Yes, I believe I do remember.
3: It was a long time ago.
1: At Elstree, wasn't it?
3: That's right.
1: I strangled you, didn't I?
3: Yes.
4: Oh, what a charming fellow. Oh,
1: but I only strangle the nicest people. Sorry, Jane. Let me introduce you to Greg Rossmark. He's also an actor.
4: An eminently unsuccessful one. Hello.
3: How do you do?
1: Won't you join us?
3: No, thank you very much. I must be going.
4: Are you, working over here now, Miss Willemsey? In the theatre, I mean?
3: Oh, no. No, the theatre gave me up for dead, right after Vincent strangled me.
1: Well, I can't believe that I was that realistic.
3: Well, it was probably just symbolic of something or other.
4: Don't you miss it, the theatre?
3: Maybe. But you can't have everything, can you?
1: Sure, you won't join us. Oh, there seems so much we might talk about.
3: No, really, I can't. Richard's already waiting at the table, and he's due to start glowering any moment now.
1: Oh, that's a shame.
3: Look, how long are you here for?
1: Oh, just a week or so. I start filming in Hong Kong at the end of the month.
3: Why don't you come over to lunch with us on Sunday?
1: Well,
3: We're only over at Manly, and I'm a much better cook than I ever was an actress.
1: Well,
4: I'd love to come.
3: Oh...
1: Well, very well, then. We'll both come.
3: Oh, well, fine. Well, it's number 6, Sandy Avenue. It's right on the beach. You can't miss us.
1: All right, till Sunday, then.
3: Anytime after 12?
1: We'll be there. Bye.
4: Bye-bye.
3: Bye.
1: Lovely woman.
4: I do apologize, Vincent.
1: Whatever for?
4: Warning in on your invitation like that, it obviously threw you.
1: Well, I suppose it did. I just wasn't expecting it somehow.
4: No, neither was she. I was trying to stampede you into accepting.
1: Well, you succeeded admirably. I don't see why, though.
4: Well, I thought that you were going to refuse.
1: Well, would that have been so disastrous?
4: Not to you, maybe, but it might have been... to her.
1: But I don't see how it could have been. I hadn't seen her for years, and I barely knew her even then.
4: Yes, I know, but there's just something about her. It's, well, it's sort of difficult to put your finger on, but the eyes were out of phase with the voice. All the while she was talking, the eyes looked, well, they looked hunted.
1: Oh, come on, Greg, don't let your imagination run away with you.
4: Imagination be damned.
1: Imagination. What is imagination? A mental trick. A simple piece of sleight of mind that projects facts into fantasy, or fantasies into fact. Anyway, the following Sunday, Greg picked me up at my hotel and drove us out across the Sydney Harbour Bridge towards the North Shore and Manly.
4: The other day in the restaurant, Vincent, when Jane Willemsey introduced herself, did you really remember her right off just like that?
1: Yes, yes. She wasn't the sort of woman you'd forget easily, especially after her performance in that film.
4: Was she good?
1: In it, very good. On it, positively scandalous.
4: Are you serious?
1: Oh, yes, quite literally so. She brought the picture to a grinding halt about halfway through the schedule.
4: Well, how'd she manage that?
1: She ran off with the director. Oh, yes, she took off just like that. Left us, her husband, everybody flat and just took off. Believe me, it was no laughing matter.
4: Oh, it couldn't have been.
1: Well, at least it wasn't at that time. We had to get a new director in and a new lady for me to strangle. And we reshot every scene that Jane had been in. Oh, it was an absolute nightmare.
4: And what happened to her, Jane?
1: Well, she just disappeared. They both did. Off the set, out of the business, off the face of the earth, for all I knew. Her husband hired some inquiry agents to find them, and for a few weeks we were all up to our ears in private eyes. I sometimes wonder why he bothered. It could hardly have come as a surprise to him, not with a woman like that.
4: A woman like, what?
1: Well, she was younger then, of course, a lot more arrogant. She seemed to generate a sort of sexual electricity. She had an almost animal magnetism that could devastate a man.
4: I'll tell you something, Vincent. She still got it. I wonder what her husband's like.
1: Well, more important, I wonder if he's a film director. or even an ex-film director.
4: I guess we'll soon find out.
1: We did, and he wasn't a film director. Jane's husband turned out to be a broker on the Sydney Stock Exchange. But even that turned out to be more of a sideline. His real occupation was swimming, surfing, yachting, all the classic activities of the professional outdoor type. Richard was a good outdoor cook, too. And what he could do with an open fire was beyond belief.
2: It's coming on nicely. Won't be long, Benson.
1: You always eat al fresco like this, Richard?
2: We only make a thing of it at the weekends.
1: Well, I can think of worse ways of passing the time.
5: I'll race you back.
6: Right, come on.
7: Come on. Nice to see Jane enjoying herself so much.
5: God, I'm exhausted.
7: Well, I'm not surprised. The surf takes it out of you. Especially when you're not used to it.
5: Greg was... He was teaching me to ride the surf.
7: Yes, I saw.
1: Greg, what's that mark on you?
4: What? Where?
1: Out there on your leg.
4: That's a birthmark.
1: Oh, I'm sorry.
4: It's all right. It's almost a family crest. Oh. It occurs at least once in every generation in our family.
5: What, always in the same place?
4: No, but it's usually on an arm or a leg somewhere, and it's always, but always, the same shape.
1: What?
4: You see? An open rose.
5: Oh, yes. Now you pointed out, it is like a rose.
4: My uncle, my grandfather, theirs were identical.
1: That's extraordinary. How far does that go back?
4: Well, you see, my family's name is Rosmark. I suppose originally it was Rosemark, but, God knows when that started.
1: Yeah.
5: Oh, that really does smell delicious, Richard.
7: It's coming on.
1: What is it inside the tinfoil, I mean?
7: It's a whole baked tie.
5: It really is very good eating. Richard carves it off in great chunks and you dip it in the shoyu sauce.
1: Well, I can hardly wait. Tell me, where on earth did you learn to cook food Japanese style, Richard? I find any style of cooking absolutely fascinating.
7: We were taught this by a party of Japanese stockbrokers that we took fishing.
1: What sort of fishing?
7: Tuna, barracuda, marlin, if you're lucky.
4: Oh, the big game bit, huh?
5: Richard has his own boat down the coast at Bermagui.
7: We charter it out most of the time, but we reserve a few odd weeks for ourselves.
4: You go fishing, Jane?
3: No.
7: He prefers to stay here.
4: I can imagine. It must be a far cry from Elstree to Bermagui.
7: Don't drag all that up, Rosmark. For Pete's sake.
4: Drag all what up?
7: The theatre, the bright lights and all that crap. She's much better off where she is. Aren't you, Jane?
3: Yes.
1: Did you two know each other before
7: what?
1: Well, before Jane gave up the theater.
7: Why, yes, of course. I married her when she was still a drama student. And in the end, it was me that made her give it all up. Wasn't it, darling?
1: I could hardly believe it. This was the husband that she had left on her runaway romance. What could have happened? Had he found her, or had she come back to him? And what about the flyaway film director? What had happened to him? Well, when I got back to London, I mentioned his name around a few times to see if I got any response. I didn't. People remembered him, but no one had seen or heard of him since he had run off with that actress, as they put it. They'd both run off, of course, but only Jane had come back. I wondered, so dark a thought, it lodged unnoticed in the shadows of my memory until last year, when I went back to Australia, back to Sydney. Perhaps it was the same unnoticed thought that made me phone the one-time Jane Willemsey and her husband and to invite them both to dinner. I remember the occasion well. We had a quite extraordinary Australian hock with a quite excellent lobster a la Morican.
3: How long will you be in Australia this time, Vincent?
1: Oh, only a few more days, and then I go to Japan for 8 weeks of filming. Might come back here after that, though, just for a short vacation trip.
3: Oh, well, then you must come up to stay with us in Brisbane. It'd be lovely to
1: Brisbane?
3: See you.
1: Brisbane?
3: Yes. Didn't Richard tell you?
1: But tell me what, Richard?
7: We're moving house.
1: Well, what will you do in Brisbane?
3: Fish. Mostly.
7: I've sold my business interests here in Sydney and invested in a couple of boats. Powerful engines, properly fitted out, you know, chair, rods, harpoons, flotation barrels, a lot. We can take anything. Sailfish, black marlin, and the big sharks, the tigers and the great whites.
1: Yes, but why do you go all the way up to Brisbane? I mean, why not stay in Bermagui?
3: That was Richard's decision.
7: The charter rates are much higher up in Queensland.
1: Oh.
7: Better fishing all the year round, too.
3: Richard's going to skipper one of the boats himself.
1: Well, what will you do, Jane?
3: I'm sure there'll be a great deal to keep me occupied.
1: You'll probably enjoy it once you get settled in.
3: We'll see. Have you seen Greg?
1: Greg? Oh, Greg Rossmark, you mean. Now, have you seen anything of him recently?
3: No.
7: Yes.
3: Not recently.
1: How is he? Fine. Is he working?
3: No. He gave up the theater.
1: After dinner, I saw them to their car with a promise that I would visit them in Brisbane on my return from Japan. I watched them out of sight and turned to walk down to my hotel in the cool night air. Suddenly, I became quite chillingly aware that someone was walking almost at my shoulder, following me. I stopped. Suddenly, I had to turn and face him out.
4: Vincent. It is Vincent, isn't it? Vincent Price.
1: Yes.
4: Do you remember me? Greg.
1: Greg.
4: With the rose mark on his leg.
1: Greg Rossmark. Of course, I hardly recognized you. Are you all right?
4: Let's just say that I'm, sort of sick. You were with her, weren't you?
1: You mean Jane? Yes, I've just had dinner with her and Richard.
4: Yes, I saw you. Did she mention me?
1: Well, she said she hadn't seen you recently.
4: No. He won't let her, not since he found out.
1: Found out, huh? Well, is that why you never went to England?
4: Yes. It, happened again. You see, we, you wouldn't understand.
1: You mean you ran away together?
4: No. Everything but that, funnily enough. She wouldn't come with me. She was frightened.
1: Frightened of what?
4: Of him, of course. She's terrified of him. Then, when he found out about us, she refused to see me again. She sends my letters back unopened. Every time I phone, she bursts into tears and keeps saying, well, moaning, stay away, for God's sake. Stay away from me. Oh, the way she says it, it tears the heart out of you. And I know it's not what she wants to say, I can tell.
1: But Greg, maybe she's right.
4: Oh, no, otherwise he wouldn't be taking her away from here, far away, where he thinks I won't follow. Well, he's wrong. You can tell him from me that he's wrong. I'll follow. Wherever he takes her, I'll follow to the ends of the earth, if need be. You tell her that, will you? To the ends of the earth. To the ends of the earth.
1: He shuffled off backwards into the night until the shadow seemed to engulf him completely, leaving me with only the recollection of the desperation in his eyes and the strained emotion of his voice. As I turned into my hotel, I knew that I would need a vacation after my work in Japan had finished. Knew that I wanted to try my hand at big game fishing. And so, 9 weeks later, I found myself on the open patio of Jane and Richard's new house, eating homemade croissant and drinking fresh ground coffee in the pale sunshine of an early morning in Queensland.
3: Like some more coffee, Vincent?
1: Oh, please. And by the way, I congratulate you on your croissant. They're delicious.
7: I don't know how you can face the day with just that inside of you. It's a woman's breakfast.
1: Well, I certainly couldn't face a day at sea with a stomach full of bacon, sausage, eggs.
7: And tomato. Ooh. Don't forget the tomato. Ooh. It keeps the corpuscles coming the right color. At least that's what my old granny used to say.
1: Well, mine said they gave you appendicitis.
3: Have you ever been fishing before, Vincent?
1: No, I never seem to have had the time. And I've never been convinced that I had the patience either.
7: I know what you mean, but this is nothing like ordinary angling. You see, you don't just sit around and wait for the fish to come. You have to go out and look for them.
1: Well, you have to know where to look, presumably.
7: Well, I seem to know where to look for shark.
3: Richard's landed more sharks in the past fortnight than anyone can remember. He's making quite a name for himself.
1: What kind of sharks do you get in these waters?
7: Oh, all the worst sorts, or best sorts, according to your point of view. Tigers, mako, hammerheads. I've even taken a couple of whites. Small ones, of course, but even the small ones are man-eaters.
1: Well, what happens if you meet a big one?
7: Then you've got a fight on your hand. That could be real sport.
1: Yes.
7: Well, I'll just go and load up.
1: I'll give you a hand.
3: Richard'll see to it. You finish your coffee in peace.
7: You stay put. I know where everything goes.
3: Vincent,
1: what?
3: Have you seen anything of Greg?
1: I saw him that night that I had dinner with you both in Sydney.
3: Not since then?
1: No. Why?
3: Did he say anything about me?
1: Well, he did say he'd follow you.
3: Follow me here?
1: Anywhere. To the ends of the earth. That's what he said.
3: Oh, God, no, not again.
1: What's the matter?
3: He's here. He's in Brisbane.
1: You've seen him?
3: Well, he phoned me.
1: When was that?
3: Nearly 3 weeks ago.
1: And you haven't heard from him since?
3: No.
5: I told him to keep away, to go back to Sydney and forget me.
1: Well, perhaps he did.
5: Do you really think so?
1: Do you?
5: No.
2: Go on, Vincent. Time to get moving.
7: Why did you come, Jane? Was only us two fishing? You could try your hand.
5: No, thanks. Anyway, I want to go into town today.
7: Oh. Yeah, okay. Drive carefully.
5: I will. Have a good day. You too, Vincent.
1: Have a good day. Have a good week. Have a good year. Have a good life. What does it mean? As if you can wish anything on anyone. Or induce even the most marginal change in patterns of events that have been irrevocably precast in the unyielding concrete of too many yesterdays. A good day it was then, in the sense that the sky was blue and the sun was warm and the swell of the ocean was at its most pacific. Good boat, and a good crew in the shape of Jack, a laconic ex-swagman from the Northern Territories. All it needed was good fish. I wish that had been all we got.
6: Patience, Mr. Price. That's what's needed out here.
1: But they're not biting today, Jack.
6: They will. They always do.
2: Give the bag another bang, Jack.
6: Right up.
1: What is that thing?
6: A dubby bag.
1: Be back.
6: Yeah, just hang it over the side of the boat and it leaves a trail behind you for miles. As soon as anything finds it, it turns and follows it right onto the hook. At least that's the theory.
1: What have you got inside it?
6: It's what we call chum. That's a sort of a polite way of saying smelly bits of fish and meat and offal. Especially offal. Anything that'll ooze blood and oil into the water.
1: Well, I wonder what'll turn up today.
6: Shark. That's all he seems to be interested
1: in.
6: Well,
1: he'll have to take what comes, though, won't he? I mean, he can't pick and choose.
6: Well, he does. At least he seems to.
1: Well, how can he? That's just not possible. You can't just whistle up which fish you want.
6: No, but you can't take all the bait fish out of the dubby bag and just leave bloody meat in there. Then what you put into the water is not so much an oil slick as a blood trail. That'll bring the sharks running.
1: But you know, Jack, I don't understand this obsession of his with sharks. I really don't.
6: You can't say I do. Ah, they're not as good as marlin or sailfish. They don't have the heart. You know, the skipper's set on fighting the big great white.
1: Well, I only hope that's not a death wish.
2: We got a visitor, Jack.
1: What's that?
2: Ah, bigger.
1: Ooh, what is it?
6: Tiger. About 10 foot of him.
1: Oh.
6: Better get into the chair, Mr. Price.
1: Yes, sir. There we go. Right.
2: Hurry up. He's circling for the strike.
6: Steady.
1: Yeah?
6: Here he comes.
1: Okay.
6: Now, let him run. He's only holding on to it yet.
1: Uh-huh.
6: Don't strike until he stops and starts to bite on it.
1: Right.
6: And strike hard and don't stop to pick the daisies. I'll tell you when.
1: Okay.
2: He's slowed.
6: Wait for it.
1: Uh-huh.
2: He's turning. Now, hit him!
1: I got him this way a turn!
2: What happened?
6: The line broke.
1: Oh, what was the breaking strain on that line?
7: Around 1,000 pounds.
1: Oh.
7: There's some fish you had there, Vincent.
6: Shall I rig another hook?
7: Yeah, Jack, might as well.
1: Well, do you think he's still around?
6: Depends if he's still got the hook in him.
2: Hey! Hey, there he is!
1: Where?
2: Right under the stern.
1: Oh. What's he doing that for?
6: He's circling.
2: Why? We've got nothing else.
6: Here he comes.
1: He's going to attack the boat.
2: Hold on a second.
6: Horse, he's crazy. He's mad as a bloody meat axe.
2: Hey, get the harpoon.
6: I've got it. Get off. You crazy bastard. Get off.
7: What the hell was all that about?
1: Ooh.
7: I've never known that happen before.
1: Well, whatever it was, I'd prefer it not to happen again.
6: Struth. He was after the dubby bag.
7: What?
6: See for yourself.
1: We looked over the stern of the boat. The shark had indeed attacked the dubby bag. He'd torn over half of it away from its rope. The gristly, gory bait, or chum, as Jack called it, was already dispersing through the water. And then I saw the canvas, a shredded piece of the bag that had been torn away from the rest. It was floating precariously just below the surface of the water. On it was a piece of meat. A small piece of meat with a yellowish, bloodied skin. And on the skin was a mark. A distinctive mark in the shape of an open rose. And then the movement of the sea washed it off its canvas raft and committed it forever to the deep. Well, next time you eat fish, you may care to remember this little episode, but I hope it doesn't put you off. I'm still a committed piscivore, with the single exception that I will never, never eat fish and chips in Australia. Flake and chips, as they call it. It's a great favorite out there. But flake, of course, is shark meat. Goodbye. Bon appetit.

That was Vincent Price bringing you The Price of Fear with Bruce Beebe, Louis Fayander, Amanda Murray and Bill Kerr. This story, Fish, was first recounted and dramatized by Rennie Basilico and produced by John Dyce.

0: Good evening, fiends. Friends of the Inner Sanctum. This is Raymond, your host, inviting you through the squeaking door. Don't hesitate. Come right in. Oh, it's a bit dark. Careful, don't brush up against that skeleton. Oh, he's quite harmless, I assure you. He's only the skeleton in our closet. Come out for a bit of air.
1: The idea of a skeleton coming out for air. Such nonsense.
0: Oh, you mean because it's already so well ventilated? Oh, how do you...